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1: Third Eye Blind? Is this Third Eye Blind?
2: Two Princes.
1: This isn't Semi-Chimed
3: Spin Doctors?
2: Or Spin Doctors, that's who it is, yeah.
1: This is the Spin Doctors.
2: Yeah.
1: This isn't the Semi-Charmed kind of life.
2: No.
1: Okay.
2: This is that 90s song that caught on for a while. Yes. If you want to come out,
1: yeah,
2: baby.
1: Yeah, it's a little catchy. It's a little catchy.
2: Here's the...
1: Yeah.
2: Modern day scatting, if you will.
1: When I was in Scotland, my daughter would like, and her fiance would listen to like podcasts. I'm like, I got to bring my earbuds because I can't listen to this garbage that you guys are listening to.
3: Suns are up by 9, 36 seconds and counting left in Vegas. They're going to win again.
1: Yeah.
3: Malawach has got 23 and 15.
1: Oh, my goodness.
3: 23 and 15.
1: Oh, my. I'm going to do some homework on what they're seeing out of him and just try to, like, this is incredible how well he's played. I'm glad he played. I'm glad they didn't shut him down. Let him get as much experience as he can. Let him dominate. Let them, you know, let him earn.
3: He's a teenager. Put him out there on the court.
1: Let him earn. Let him take this opportunity and earn some minutes.
3: And again, the 23 and 15, we all understand it's summer league. I was joking about that going to break. But keep in mind, it was summer league last year, and Malawach couldn't put up numbers like
1: this.
3: So we're seeing growth, and I think that's important.
1: Absolutely. Now, listen, I'm not the biggest power ranking guy. It's one of the things I don't like. Mock drafts drive me crazy. Power rankings in the NFL, I think, are the worst thing in the world. I just hate power rankings. Not a fan of them. You brought one up today, and there's a story. We're gonna spin it a little bit because it's kind of where the Diamondbacks landed in this power ranking. And whether they should even be there based on all the injuries they've had. So I'll let you explain.
3: Well, yeah, CBS Sportsline did their latest power ranking. It's at the All-Star break, so it has a little more, you know, juice to it, if you will, to see where teams are here at the break. And the usual suspects are at the top. Dodgers are number one. Brewers, Rays, Cubs, and Yankees round out the top five. But you go down, and you don't have to scroll down too far to find the Arizona Diamondbacks. 49 and 47.
1: Yeah.
3: With a power ranking of 13th on the year. Now, 13th, okay. Kind of middle of the pack, but upper half of Major League Baseball here at the All-Star break. And it just kind of got me thinking, Torrey Lovello is always under fire from the fan base. Many times, maybe rightfully so. He's not perfect. He's made mistakes. He's had some pretty bad seasons, and he hasn't made the playoffs since they went to the World Series in 2023. I get all that. He doesn't have a contract for next year. Okay, Bob Nightingale wrote on Sunday that it might be playoffs or bust for Torrey Lovello terms of coming back in 2027.
1: But I don't think that's unfair.
3: I don't think it's unfair either. I totally get it.
1: I think that there are determining factors like how well you play, how hard you play. You lose out in a last game in a tiebreaker. That may change your thinking. But I do understand after making the World Series and not being able to make the playoffs the next few years, like, you do have to make a decision on Lovello, and I don't think it's going to be you want to take a one-year contract. Either you're going to commit to him for a multi-year contract, or you let the guy go. He'll get a job somewhere else in a blink of an eye. You watch. He would get a job in no time because he's a good manager. But if you feel like you need to reset and change things if you don't make the playoffs, I understand where that logic comes from.
3: I
1: understand the logic.
3: I just think, and this is what got me going with ranking 13th, which is... no reason to play on the parade. I'm not saying that, but the D-backs are 13th right now in Major League Baseball in this particular power poll. And you look about, you know, down the list and you say, has this team overachieving right now? And maybe Torrey Lovello, instead of getting criticized, could at least be praised for the job he's done in the first half of this season alone. Forget everything else. And you look at it and you look at what the D-backs did. They cut payroll. They handed him two guys at the corners, one guy who couldn't play a lick in Santana. Like, that was going to be his first baseman.
1: Disaster of a signing.
3: Okay, Nolan Arenado. I mean, I know people...
1: the whole first base thing was a mess. Pavin Smith.
3: It was a mess.
1: Vargas had to play there. The whole thing's a mess.
3: And maybe Torrey... not maybe. He gave Pavin Smith too long of a leash. But again, we were talking about options, too, for Torrey Lovello. But you look at what they did, and they put Arenado there at third, and they make that deal. And yeah, Arenado was a great player, but he wasn't a great player last year. Okay, and you look at Corbin Burns not pitching. You look at A.J. Puck not pitching. You look at Martinez not pitching. Ketel Marte doesn't hit for the first 5 weeks of the season. Soroka's gone down. Nelson's gone down. Gallen can't win a game. All these things are going into the pot of this 2026 season.
1: And they're still in contention. Two and a half games out of wild card.
3: And yet here they are, 49 and 47, with a power ranking of 13th, 2.5 back of the wild card, perhaps in a position to buy at the trade deadline. And I just kind of say to myself, I don't claim to be a baseball managerial expert. That's why I rarely, you'll never hear me on the air criticizing a manager for moves that he's made, okay? I got too much respect for the position. I understand when managers are bad and they need to get fired and that it's not working. That's a different story. But I just look at Torre Lovello and the job he's done in a vacuum for this year, as I said, in the first half of 2026. And I would say, looking at what he's been dealt, what he was given in the offseason, the injuries that continue to pile up, the ineffectiveness and inconsistency of guys like Marte and guys like even Corbin Carroll at times, and Merrill Kelly, and Zach Gallen can't win a game. And as you said, they're 49-47.
1: Yeah.
3: They're 49.
1: The positives have been Eduardo Rodriguez having a career year, one that may rewrite the record books for the Arizona Diamondbacks. He's on pace to have the lowest ERA of any Diamondback starting pitcher. And that would top the best seasons of Randy Johnson. He's on pace for that right now. The bullpen and Lovello's use of the bullpen has been outstanding. Hazen did a good job of getting really good arms on the cheap. Loaizaga's been really good for them. Taylor Clark's been really good for them. Paul Sewald has one blown save all year. It's like 21 out of 22 or 22 out of 23, something like that. He's been great. Thompson and Ginkle have had really good bounce back years. Those guys have been fantastic. Murillo has been really good. Garcia, I think they should have had him up earlier. I think that was a little bit of a mistake. I think they needed a lefty. They didn't have that lefty early. I think that worked against them. But
3: they had no lefty.
1: They had no lefty. Yeah. And you went with guys that sucked, like Taylor Rashi and Joe Ross Feliz was terrible. So there were some mistakes that were made there. I give the organization credit in being able to move on from guys when they needed to. Joe Ross, Rashi, Alec Thomas, Paven Smith. I think that took too long, but I think that they really just didn't have a lot of options.
3: Well, that's what I was saying earlier. Yeah.
1: They just didn't have a lot of options.
3: I mean, I'm sure Torrey would have loved to put somebody else at first base and get Paven Smith out of there.
1: You lose Burns, you lose Martinez, you lose Puck. You're hoping those guys are going to come back. Goriel came back as fast as he could, but he hasn't been right. Gurriel hasn't been a good player for them.
3: And put that in the pot. They're getting nothing out of Gurriel.
1: Nothing out of Gurriel. Yeah. And there's good money involved in Lourdes Gurriel. Like, there's good money into him, and you're not getting anything out of him. Listen, I think to some extent, I'd like to see the Diamondbacks be a little bit more chaotic on the base paths. I miss that. I miss the stealing and the bunting and the first to third and, you know, all that havoc that created. I thought that was an identity they had. I don't know what the Diamondbacks' identity is this year. And in past years, when they had success, I knew what the identity was. I could have watched them on a video game and said, oh, that's the Diamondbacks, because of how aggressive they were on the base paths. And now maybe they got a little gun shy last year with the third base coach that got fired. That was getting everybody thrown out at home. I don't know. But there was an identity that they played with, this little bit of a reckless abandon that they played with. That was fun. I don't know what the Diamondbacks' identity is this year, especially offensively. The strength of this team has been their bullpen. And ironically, they didn't spend any money on the bullpen. But that's been the strength of the team. I love the bounce back by Brandon Pfaadt. I love that, you know, they sent him down to the minors. I think that was the right move. And now he's pitching great. Soroka was a great signing. I thought Nelson was pitching really good. Nelson's numbers are fantastic outside of like two starts. Mm-hmm. Kelly's bounced back to prove that he was worth it. So the only real negative in the rotation has been Zach Gallen. But there's negatives at first base. Look, Arenado, he's been okay.
3: He's not bad.
1: He's been okay for what you got. You didn't pay him. You're not paying him anything. They're paying most of his salary. Like, he's been okay, but he hasn't been great. Corbin's in a major slump right now. Just a major slump. Marte's not having the year he had last year. So the fact that they're in the race, I think, is a credit to they find a way to win baseball games and they just never give up. They don't quit. They don't give up. They fight hard. It's been a frustrating year because there's been so many games in which there's been no offense at all, no offense. And it gets very frustrating to watch this team. Sometimes there were stretches where if the other team scored three runs, you're like, they're going to lose. They're going to lose.
3: And this is not a black and white thing where, like, okay, you know, Tim and Gambo are defending Torrey again. We get it. This could be it. He's not a perfect manager. He drives people nuts sometimes with lineup decisions and letting guys play too long, like Paven Smith and perhaps even Zach Gallen getting far too many starts. But again, I look at this big picture again, and I'm sure going to go on Twitter after this segment and I'm going to get torched for defending Lovello. I'm just talking about this season, the first half, 49 and 47, 2.5 back, with all the crap he's had to deal with. I just think that this has been a pretty good job overall. Okay, have there been managerial mistakes if you go by a game-by-game basis? Of course. He's not perfect. You know,
1: but overall, he's got them in contention for a playoff
3: spot. They're in contention. I mean, if you would have told a D-backs fan,
1: Corbin Burns isn't coming back.
3: Puck's not going to pitch and this Martinez year. And Ryan Nelson's going to go down. And Soroka's going to go down. And Zach Gallen won't be able to beat anybody. Marte's not going to hit for the first 5 weeks
1: of
3: the
1: season. Bottom five team in Major League Baseball, you would think.
3: Yeah, the worst first base production in 100 years.
1: 100 years since 1920.
3: Oh, my gosh. What's their record? What do they got, 20 wins?
1: And they're over 500.
3: That's all I'm saying.
1: But it's fair to say that they should expect that. With all of that, it's still fair to say, like, they've spent a lot of money on the payroll here. Ken Kendrick should expect that they make the playoffs. He should. He's got a record high payroll.
3: Yes, and if this is it for Torrey, then so be it. He's certainly had ample opportunity to make playoffs and win a championship. But again, you know, I can't get past that Santana move at first base. Like, to me, that said, like, okay, yeah, they have spent a lot of money on pitchers. Some of it unwisely when you talk about Jordan Montgomery. They spent, but he didn't help them. He didn't help Torrey win any games.
1: It's a total waste of 2 years of money. When we come back, Kevin Durant is tweeting again. We certainly don't miss that. We'll talk about that next right here on Arizona Sports, the local sports leader.
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1: I'd always get a kick out of Kevin Durant in the tweets, but I really liked the comeback by one has to go. I don't know if he created this thing or not, but somebody said one has to go, and they put like a bunch of like, you know, analysts, like sports analysts, Charles Barkley, Shaq, Stephen A, Nick Wright, Skip Bayless, Shannon Sharp, Colin Coward, Max Kellerman, Kendrick Perkins.
3: Talking heads.
1: Is that who put it together?
3: No, it's a list of talking heads.
1: Okay,
3: list of radio
1: talking.
3: Show guys.
1: Right.
3: And TV analysts, the whole.
1: Right. One has to go.
3: Kit and caboodle.
1: And there it is. Easy money sniper. Pack that lame Colin Coward up. So right away, he's ripping. And then on the next one, he took a shot at the Nick Wright guy, who I think is terrible, by the way, tagged him as well, and said basketball would actually move forward if Nick Wright wasn't involved. Hold up. So he's got his enemies. He's got his guys that he doesn't like, and he says that. But man, this line by Colin Coward is just you could take this to the bank. It's so good.
3: I think this is what set Durant off.
1: Is this what set him off?
3: I'm sure. I mean, this quote by Coward
1: was this was after or before this thing? Was this before?
3: This was before. This is what Coward said on the air about Durant was before.
1: Oh, it's so
3: Durant.
1: True, though. It's so true. It's just so true. God, you could say it.
3: Or what Colin Coward said about Durant. KD is like buying a boat. The first day you have it and the first day you sell it are the two happiest days. That is a good line. That is a good line.
1: Yeah, and somebody always told me boat is like bust out another thousand, right? B-O-A-T, bust out another thousand, because you're always spending money on your boat. Like you're always doing something to the boat. It's so true. The first day you got Durant here in Phoenix was such a happy day for so many people. And the day they got rid of him was such a happy day. And in between, it was just a mess, right? But the happy days were when you got him, like, because, you know, you had these high expectations of winning a championship. And then the day you got rid of him, like, oh, we finally got rid of the guy. Finally. And that's just the deal with Kevin. I remember my New York fans. When the Suns got Durant, they're like, dude, we're just so happy he's gone. I'm just so glad he's good luck with him, because we hated him here. I was like, man, he's Kevin Durant. But in many ways, Kevin Durant's never really had a home. Like when Kevin Durant retires, who is he most closely associated with?
3: Well, probably the Warriors because of the two titles.
1: No, can't be.
3: But.
1: No, that was Steph's team and Draymond's team and Klay's team. And
3: when you think
1: people criticize him for going to that team, you think Kevin Durant's going to say, I want to be remembered as a Warrior?
3: Yeah, because he won two titles.
1: No, I don't see it, man.
3: I mean, he won an MVP with Oklahoma City, but He didn't win there. He won two with Golden State. I'm sure Durant's going to look back.
1: It's not going to be the Nets. It's not going to be the Rockets. It's not going to be the Suns. It's almost like he's a man without a home.
3: Durant will look at his time at Golden State as his finest NBA moments. I would think
1: Oklahoma City, him and Harden and Westbrook, and they had a lot.
3: Well, they went to the finals and lost.
1: They did. But you know, that was before, like, there was no negativity about Durant at that time. Like, there wasn't any negativity. All the negativity with Durant came after he left Oklahoma City.
3: As far as Durant's concerned, though, don't two titles trump no negativity in Oklahoma City? I don't know. It's a great question for Durant. Like, what was the pinnacle of your NBA career? What stop? I guarantee he says championships. Durant was a lot more fun when he was on Oklahoma City. Who didn't love the Durant Westbrook teams?
1: Right. They were.
3: But they had their opportunities and they couldn't finish.
1: Right. But then he left and he gets criticized heavily for Golden State.
3: And probably rightfully so, because that was the team that knocked out him and Westbrook the year before. So he went, as somebody said, instead of climbing the mountain, Durant took a helicopter to the top and got out at the top of the mountain.
1: Okay, right. He did the chutes and ladders right up to the top. Yes, he didn't have to work his way to get there. I don't know. It's like, I think there are certain guys, like, I love Curt Schilling. I think he associates himself more with the D-backs than the Red Sox or the Phillies. But there's sometimes, like, you know, there are certain guys that play a lot of time. Like, what team are you most closely associated with? And with Durant, that's always been a question that I don't know. I mean, a guy's been on 5 teams?
3: Five teams.
1: And I don't know that any place is a home for him. I think he was hoping it would be Phoenix.
3: I think he was too. He could have stayed in Golden State. This is what Draymond Green and they had that the kerfuffle, because he kind of held his future in the palm of his hand and kind of kept everybody in the dark. And Draymond, like, he didn't commit to them, and he pissed off a lot of people there at Golden State. But also at the same time, it's revisionist history.
1: Think about how he left Golden State. Like, they wanted him to stay and he left.
3: Of course they wanted him to stay. It's revisionist history to think that Durant was a bus rider on those Curry teams that won titles.
1: No, he was their best player.
3: Durant was the MVP.
1: He was their best player.
3: Durant hit the big shots. They might not beat LeBron without Durant those 2 years.
1: But that was already a championship team that he joined. They had already, it's not like he lifted them to the, they had already won two.
3: They had won one.
1: Then they won after him. They won again.
3: And they won again after him.
1: So they won before him and they won after him. And that's why the knock will always be, how good are you? Like, they won before you and they won after you. Like, did they really need you? And maybe they did.
3: I think.
1: But I still don't think that that's a place that he considers a home for him. I don't know. Well, maybe if he leads the Rockets to a title, it'll be the Rockets.
3: It depends on how you define that. Like, for me, like, where does he consider home? That might be Oklahoma City. What does he consider the pinnacle of his NBA journey? I would say it would be Golden State, because there's two titles.
1: The pinnacle of the journey, but I think the most fond memories are the young Kevin Durant. Do we even consider Seattle?
3: He did do a year in Seattle.
1: Do we consider Seattle? That'd be six
3: teams. It's the same team.
1: Right.
3: Six different uniforms.
1: I would be more inclined to say that he probably most associates himself with, but Oklahoma City, he doesn't like going back and playing there.
3: He is one sensitive dude.
1: And he is the most sensitive guy.
3: He's popped into a lot of people's DMs in the media.
1: I have hundreds and hundreds of them. Now, my commitment to him was I was never going to, like, put them out there in the public.
3: Sure.
1: Because we had a lot of conversations. He'd come over and give me a hug after a game and then, like, send me messages that night. Like, what? I was right there. Would he say something to me? I'm right here. I'm right here. We walked by you. You bent down and, like, hugged me.
3: You're surprised the guy that has 7 burner accounts for his social media didn't want to say something to your face?
1: I think I got a better understanding of KD from the messages, how he feels, what he sees. And I always made a point that I would never make them public. And that was my promise to him. I said, look, and I will never make these public. You don't have to worry. Like, I'm never going to bust out and, like, screenshot these and show them to people. But I said that I wouldn't do that to him. And I won't. I won't do that to him. I respect the hell out of him as a player. I think he's one of the greatest individual players I've ever seen in my life. I'll always respect that. But man, he was a hard guy to cover, and he made himself a hard guy to like. He did. He made himself a hard guy to like. D-backs prospects who are untouchable. We'll talk about that next on Arizona Sports, the local sports leader.
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1: Every single day, when it comes to all of your needs, when it comes to making sure you have the right financial plan, when it makes sure you have the right retirement plan. Look, one of the things that Stuart Willis told me about right from the beginning, right from the get-go, a lot of people think, oh, I'm going to retire at this much money. Don't understand that a lot of the money you put away is going to be taxable, right? You saved it tax deferred. You're deferring the taxes. 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
0: I'm Mitch Varell, this, and here is what's trending now. Summer League action all wrapped up for the Phoenix Suns today. They took down the Pistons 100-88. And the Suns, they got great performances out of their big three, led by Kaman Malawach, who had 23-15, Rashier Fleming with 22, and a rather efficient shooting line from distance as well. And Koa Pete added another 19 to the scoring ledger. Just two more days until the Diamondbacks are back in action, starting Friday against the St. Louis Cardinals. Today, they announced that Tommy Troy has been placed on the 10-day injured list. The outfielder is listed with a sprained right AC joint, retroactive to July 12th. So he's technically eaten up a few days on that injured list stint. There was no corresponding move announced. Additionally, the Diamondbacks have said that Pavin Smith has cleared waivers and he has been outrighted to AAA Reno. And in World Cup action from earlier today, the reigning champs are back hoping to defend their title. Argentina came from behind to defeat England 2-1, scoring in the 84th and 92nd minutes of the match. They will now face Spain this Sunday at noon in New Jersey for the right to hoist this year's World Cup trophy. The consolation match between France and England will be on Saturday at 2 in Miami. And that is what's trending now.
2: Hey, it's Luke. Which specific players could the Arizona Diamondbacks target at the trade deadline? We'll discuss that tomorrow at 10 a.m. It's Wolf and Luke on Arizona Sports 98.7, the Arizona Sports app, and the Arizona Sports YouTube channel.
1: We are getting close to wrapping things up here on a Wednesday. Midweek, we've got the Bucket Hat Mitch with us. Lauren is on vacation. Bernsey is on vacation. This is that time of year. We're just like, everybody's on vacation, you know?
3: It's vacation. It's the All-Star break. People are wondering why we're talking about Kevin Durant last segment. Got 4 hours to fill, brother. We got to think of some topics.
1: Well, I did get a kick out of the boat comment. Kevin Durant's like, the happiest day with Kevin with the boat is the first day you have it and the last day you have it. And that's kind of like Kevin Durant. Everybody's happy the first day they get him and happy when they
3: Yep. The day you buy it, the day you sell it.
1: Again, it's a shame. It's a shame because I think Kevin Durant has always felt that he was not appreciated anywhere he's been. Like, I know this. He has never felt like he's been appreciated anywhere he's been. And he's been a great player. Like, he's a great player and he's a historic player. But he's almost felt like he's never had a home. Like, he's never truly been appreciated wherever he is.
3: And then of that's on him, though, in the decisions made.
1: A lot of it's on him, but that kind of sucks. Like, it does kind of suck. But Kevin Durant also sticks up for himself. He doesn't let a lot of people. And look, I'm the same way with social media. I've got 400 people blocked, maybe more, because I fight with these people too all the time. You know, Kevin Durant doesn't like anybody. Like, I readily admit, I hate when people are like, "Duh, you get all these things wrong." No, I don't. My track record's 99.99% over 30 years. Okay? If I broke 3,000 stories and I got one that wasn't perfect, you guys want to bag me for the one. But so when people like, "Oh, Gambo's 50-50, you're an idiot. I'm not. I'm 99.9%. And so I tend to want to fight with these people too. And Durant's the same way. People question Durant and he has that in him. He wants to fight back. He doesn't just want to let it slide. You're saying this about me, you're wrong.
3: Right.
1: You're wrong. You don't know. You know? So, but the thing like with KD, like what he doesn't understand is like sometimes some of that stuff does come from the locker room and guys in the locker room. And he's like, nobody in my locker room would say that. God, you tell me who said that. Nobody said that. Yeah, actually, some guys did. Not going to tell you who, but like there were guys that said that. Like, so I do think, you know, I do think he's felt very, very underappreciated in his career. And not loved anywhere he's been. And to me, that's I do feel for him in that way. Like, I don't dislike Kevin Durant. He's one of the greatest players I've ever seen. But he definitely makes it hard on himself with the thing. And look, and he was here. And we saw it firsthand. You know what? They were actually better off without you. I don't know how or why. They're better without you. You're a great player, but it doesn't work. It didn't work. They're a better team without you and without Beal.
3: One thing I can say, he can own the failures of his tenure here. One thing I could say, and it might upset some people, I don't care. I don't think once they realized they had Booker and Durant, I think almost every subsequent move to put a team around them was wrong. So yeah, you look back and say, well, the Durant trade was wrong, and you can't argue that it wasn't because of what happened. But I do believe that the core of Booker and Durant, everything Beal, Nurkic, but all this.
1: Grayson, okay, Utah Watanabe, Kata Bates, Diop, they brought a bunch of guys that weren't any good,
3: right? And some of that, well, okay.
1: Chemezi Metu. Who was the other guy? There's another guy,
3: Drew Eubanks.
1: Eubanks,
3: and then obviously the Beal thing was a disaster. And Grayson Allen was a really good player here, but they blew the Ayton Nurkic trade. I mean, that didn't work out, you know. So everything they did once they got Durant, they kind of crapped the bed in terms of putting the right pieces around Book and KD, so those guys could flourish. And then Durant's shortcomings and how he plays were highlighted, and obviously the losses piled up, and they made one really bad coaching hire. Mm. And maybe Frank Vogel didn't look all that bad after Budenholzer got through with his season.
1: All right, we wanted to spend a few times just talking about the D-backs. Mike Hazen was on with Luke and Wolf this morning, and he had some sound. We have some sound here about him talking about the trade deadline. Listen to what he said about the trade deadline coming up.
4: Look, you know what I want to do. I've talked about this, but we also have to be realistic about where we are. Unfortunately, you know, you talk about the Dodgers series. We took on a number of new injuries. We have a lot of guys that are down right now. Now, I'm hopeful that we're going to start seeing some of those guys coming back. That's going to be a huge addition to this team. The Sorokas, the Lawlers, you know, I'm hoping Nelly won't be too, you know, we're going to get an MRI this week. We'll see what happens with him on the other side. Obviously, Burns is on his way back. You know, we'll see what happens with Gallen. You know, Tommy Troy is going to be back. So I'm hopeful that that group is all coming back to us at some point, you know, within the next month or so, plus, you know, differing time frames on all of those guys. That's going to change our profile dramatically without us doing anything at the deadline. But I would love to be able to add to this team, given if they show us that they belong in the wild card race. But we're going to see where they take us in the next couple of weeks. Mm-hmm. Like I said, we're going to be facing the competition we're standing next to in the wild card standings, and we kind of control where this thing goes.
1: All right, interesting. I think if the trade deadline was today, I think that they are absolutely buyers. We could debate what they need to buy, whether it's a starting pitcher. But if they think they're going to get Burns back and Soroka back, maybe it's not a starting pitcher. It's probably more a middle of the lineup bat. They've got some good prospects in the organization. I hope they don't trade Troy. I hope they don't trade Waldschmidt. They just got a catcher as a top six player in their prospect. Now, I'm not going to trade him. But it is going to be interesting to see what they do. Now, he also talked about, you know, there is the games you're behind and the amount of teams that are ahead of you that matters too. You could be three games back and there's one team ahead of you. You could be three games back and there's five teams ahead of you. That also could change their decision. Because if you've got a lot of teams to pass, you might not want to buy too much.
3: Right, and right now, thanks to the four-game win streak and the sweep of the Dodgers in L.A., there's only two teams ahead of them between the Diamondbacks and the Miami Marlins right now, currently sit in that three
1: hole. And they play those teams.
3: The Marlins are coming here in September. You look at the D-backs' top prospects, though, and this is also a consideration, and this is something that Mike Hazen probably wouldn't want to say publicly, is like, how much do you want to give up to chase the third wild card spot? Everybody wants to be in the playoffs. If you could make a move that makes sense and get into the playoffs, anything can happen. We've seen that
1: before.
3: Do you
1: really think about it like that? Do you really think about like first, second, or third? Just get in.
3: No, I think I look at my team and I see how good we are and I assess the competition, and that affects who I want to give up out of my farm system to try to get a piece to help us get into the postseason and make a run. I'll assess the big picture. If I'm the general manager, like if somebody says, hey, we can give you a great starting pitcher, but we want Waldschmidt, and it's like, okay, is that something we really want to do? Or we want Troy, or we want Case and Cunningham? Is that a move? Now, if you got 62 wins and you're neck and neck with the Dodgers and you are a freaking unbelievable baseball team and you think you got a chance to win the World Series and it might cost you a top prospect to get that guy that you desperately need, to me, that would impact a decision-making process much like if I'm chasing the final wild card spot in the National League would impact it. It just would.
5: Yeah.
3: Some may disagree, but that's the way I would see it.
5: Listen, nothing's been determined yet. I mean, it could go either way. I mean, they could lose 8 out of 10 and be out of it, or they could win out of 10 and be more in it, or they could be what they are, go 5-5 and just hang around that spot. When we come back, the Arizona Cardinals have a very long drought of not winning a play. It's been a long time since they won a playoff game. There are a few teams whose droughts are longer. We'll talk about that next right here on Arizona Sports, the local sports leader.
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3: And And we're back. 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What is on tonight? Suns?
1: I don't know.
3: Pistons are already in the books. The Suns won that game by 12.
1: I started watching a show with Chelsea last night. My problem is that I've been falling asleep like at 8:30 at night the last few nights. I swear, I can't go. I can't stay up.
0: You still on Dublin time over there?
1: I am just so shot. Like the other day, I woke up at like 5 o'clock in the morning. I took the dog for a walk. I couldn't go back to sleep. It was 5 o'clock in the morning. Like, I'm just... So then I get up at 5 in the morning because I'm still on Europe time. And then by 8:30, but tonight, I might be good today because I slept till like 8:30 or 8 o'clock in the morning. I slept late.
3: It's going to take
1: so
3: you
1: I might
3: days.
1: Be okay. But yeah, so we were watching, I'll tell you the show. We were watching a show called The Task.
3: Okay.
1: I got 20 minutes in and I'm like, I can't get my eyes open. I got to go to sleep. It's like, okay. So I went to sleep and she watches like whatever she wants to watch.
3: Well, if you want to watch some hoops tonight, the Jazz and Spurs Prime Video, Wizards and Clippers on ESPN.
1: The Jazz and Spurs are on Prime Video?
3: Prime Video.
1: The Summer League games are on Prime Video?
3: Monday night, I'm sitting there and I'm watching the Home Run Derby. Started at 5 o'clock our time, and it was on Netflix. And then when the sun started, the Home Run Derby was still going on, and I wanted to see who was going to win it, so I watched the Suns on Prime Video on my phone. And then when the Home Run Derby was over, I switched from Netflix to Prime Video to watch the Suns on the big TV. And I thought to myself, imagine telling somebody this is what was happening like 25, 30 years ago. first of all, you just being able to watch something on your phone would be crazy. But then you're like, what's a streaming service? What are you talking about? Like, is it a channel?
1: After Blockbuster, we had, what was the one we, like, they would mail you the movie and then you'd mail it back? That was Netflix.
0: And did you ever use Redbox as well?
1: Was Redbox the one that was like at the gas
0: station? Yeah, they had a station set up.
1: Yeah.
0: You borrow the DVD, but you could return it wherever, as long as it was a different
1: Redbox. Hey, I'm not going to lie. If I could bring one thing back from my lifetime, it'd be freaking Blockbuster. I loved it. Go get the popcorn and Oregon, right? Uh-huh. Bend, Oregon.
3: The act of going out and renting a movie.
1: I loved the act of going out and renting a movie. And I liked the little, when the movie would come out and there'd be none of them because everybody grabbed them, I would sit there and wait for a freaking hour for the guy that was going to return it. I would stop people. Hey, what are you returning?
3: This is a better system for you.
1: Hey, the guy like, dude, I'm just trying to return. I don't care. What movies are you returning? I want to see them. He's got it. He's got the one I want. Larry, get over. He's got the one I want.
3: He's got Beverly Hills Cop.
1: What? It's not rewound? I'll rewind it. Don't worry about it. I miss freaking Blockbuster. I totally miss that.
3: I remember the days in the early days of the VCR. You'd go to the video store and they were all mom and pop stores. Like Blockbuster would have a new movie come out. They'd have 100 versions of it. But back in the day,
1: it was one
3: movie, one copy of the movie per store. Like you talk about having to get lucky.
1: So I hope Chelsea's not listening. I dated this really rich girl once. Her name was Laura, Italian girl. Her father owned all the video stores before Blockbuster.
3: Okay.
1: Like he owned like all the video stores. They were loaded. They lived in like Nessaquag, like gigantic, and I'm this like literally street kid from a poor Italian family, you know, whose family was in the mob. Like, and I'm dating like this girl, Laura, and she was rich. And so when I was dating her, we had all the movies, like whatever, before they came out, we had the movie. Hey, this movie's going to come out next month. No, it's not. I have it now. So we had them all.
3: The younger generation will not know.
1: My friends were like, we're going to Gambo's house. He's got like, I had the movie before it came out because I dated the girl who owned all the movie.
3: But you're coming from an era of three channels. And when movies did come on, they had commercials. The idea of being able to go to a store and rent a movie was like groundbreaking. I remember I went to Take One Video in Barrington, Illinois, and I rented The Warriors. My mom let me see The Warriors because it was rated R, and I was obviously not there. But I remember that was like a big deal, and I came home, and the thing would come open, the VCR, like, you put the tape in there, and you push the...
5: Bridges. He said Bridges. He said it's the son of Mikal Bridges.
3: Sons of Bridges. That's right.
0: I'll show you some bridges.
5: Yeah. I'll end with this because we teased it. There's only three teams that have gone longer without a playoff win than your Arizona Cardinals. One, 25 years ago, the Miami Dolphins won their last playoff game. Is that crazy? They've gone a quarter of a century without winning a playoff game, the Miami Dolphins.
3: And such a proud organization, too. And they've had some decent football teams in the last 25 years. It's actually incredible.
5: Have not won.
3: I was actually a sportscaster in Miami when they won that game. That was just after Dan Marino retired. Jay Fiedler, I talked about that earlier, was the quarterback, in fact.
5: I'll never forget Marino and Duper and Clayton and the Killer Bees. And before Marino, there was the Killer Bees. Yeah, they had some great, and Greasy as the coach. They had some great teams. The Raiders have not won a playoff game in 23 years. 23 years for the Raiders. Storied franchise. Has not won in 23 years.
3: I think that was the year they won the Super Bowl.

0: 10-2, looked like they were going to run away with everything and be the best team in the league, and Kyler was going to be MVP, and then they crashed and burned at the end of the season, and they ended up having to go to the LA and play instead of playing here. All they had to do was like win their last game, and they would have had a home field game, but they didn't. They lost. They had to go to LA, and they got clobbered in that game, slaughtered in that game. But it's been 10 years since the Cardinals have won a playoff game. The Steelers haven't won a playoff game in 9 years. The Falcons haven't won a playoff game in 8 years. The Colts, 7 years. The Vikings, 6 years. But the Cardinals, 10 years. The Jets, 15. The Raiders, 23. And the Dolphins, 25. It's been a long time. And I don't think we see any end in sight quickly for the Arizona Cardinals. That 10 years should very well turn into 11.
1: Well, it's definitely going to turn into 11. I mean, I'd be shocked if it didn't. It's crazy, though, that not only the Cardinals have not won a playoff game in 10 years, they've only been once since that 2015 season. And the aforementioned disaster in L.A., that game was on a Monday night. Since the Cardinals had the Super Bowl run, which is getting on 20 years now, they only have 2 playoff wins total. Both came against the Packers in overtime in Glendale. But since that unbelievable run to the Super Bowl with Kurt Warner and Larry Fitzgerald, just 2 playoff wins, it's nearly 20 years ago.
0: Yeah. Doesn't look like there's any end in sight, but we'll see. All right, that'll do it for the show today. I want to thank Tim for filling in. He'll be back on Monday. And Mitchy Mitch taking care of business. We'll be back tomorrow, 2 o'clock sharp, right here on Arizona Sports, the local sports leader. Have a great night, everyone.
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9: I'm Christine Lisi. Just when it seemed like it was over for Argentina at the World Cup, Lionel Messi delivered again. He played a huge role in another stunning comeback, as he did 8 days ago against Egypt. He assisted on the game-tying and game-winning goals in the 2-1 victory over England in the semifinals. ESPN soccer analyst Santiago Solari.
10: Doing what he's doing in this World Cup, at 39 years old, I think that's out of the wildest dreams of anybody, any analyst, any player, any fan. What we are witnessing, the world of sport, I mean, not only Argentinians, is something unique and something I don't think we'll ever see again.
9: Argentina will play Spain in the final on Sunday. Spain has won 4 of the last 6 meetings and is favored to win the World Cup championship. NFL running back Alvin Kamara will return for a 10th season with the Saints after agreeing to a reworked contract. He is New Orleans' all-time leading rusher. Baseball, the Astros traded oft-injured righty Lance McCullers and lefty Colton Gordon to the NL Central leading Brewers for minor leaguer Jaden Fielder. He's the son of former Milwaukee star Prince Fielder and grandson of former major leaguer Cecil Fielder. The Astros 3 out in the AL West. They're a game and a half out of the final AL wildcard spot. Milwaukee seeking pitching depth due to injuries. Reigning champ Scotty Scheffler heads into the Open Championship as the favorite to retain the Clara Jug, +680 favorite at DraftKings. Rory McIlroy, second best odds at +830, followed by Matt Fitzpatrick and Tommy Fleetwood at +1750. NHL, the Jets and center Cole Perfetti agreed on a 5-year, $30 million contract, avoiding salary arbitration.
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0: This is Amber and Ian on ESPN Radio. Fireball.
1: Another dramatic comeback. Argentina booked its ticket once again to the FIFA World Cup final after beating England today 2-1. You're listening to Amber and Ian. 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You can find him at Ian Fitz ESPN. You can find me at Amber W Sports. The ESPYs are happening right now on ABC, which means we've been doing a lot of V Foundation today because Jimmy V, he started the V Foundation in 1993, coming off of that famous speech that he gave, the great basketball coach that he gave at the ESPYs. 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V.org/donate. But let's talk about the World Cup. 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And for that, we bring in Andrew Wiebe, part of Apple TV's MLS coverage. And Andrew, thanks so much for hopping on with us. So our Argentina did it again. And for 85 minutes, we thought that maybe we'd see a Messi and Mbappe for third place. And yet here we are now with Messi, a chance to win back to back. How does Argentina keep doing this where they wait so late in games and they have these crazy comebacks?
2: Amber, it's inevitable. I was thinking about it as I was waiting for that goal to be scored, not just the winner, but the game tying goal. I was waiting for it. I mean, I have to imagine everybody who watched that game was waiting for it. It just felt inevitable. It felt like the pressure was building. It felt like Argentina had a different gear, a different level of belief, honestly, like a different level of fanaticism. And I use the word fanaticism because I think this is like some Dune stuff. Like, Messi is Luis Enrique. Like, he is the chosen one. He's 39 years old. He's still doing it. If you need somebody to do something absurd, if you need, you know, in this case, 10 other dudes or, you know, millions of Freemen to follow, they will. And this is what happens when you make a huge tactical error on England's part. But not just that. You're facing someone who is doing things still at this age, at 39, that nobody else in the sport has done. When you allow Argentina to camp in your half, you are acknowledging that Lionel Messi is going to get 5 to 7 moments in that second half, and that gamble is a bad gamble. It's been a bad gamble forever, but even more so in the last 4 major tournaments. It is a losing gambit, and Thomas Tuchel in England lost because of it.
3: All right, let's stay with Tuchel for a minute because he defended some of his moves, but I'm on the couch here in Dallas, Texas, Andrew, and I look at my wife going, he's about to play not to lose instead of continuing to attack and win and get that second goal. So when he made those changes and went full on defense and then Argentina subs in 3 strikers, what was your reaction? Because I know what mine was, and that was, here it comes, just like you described. What is he doing?
2: Yeah, listen, I texted the group chat. I said Argentina's getting one. It's just a matter of time. Like, it was inevitable. And I understand Tuchel's logic in the moment. I understand that this has been something that they've done before. I understand how they were able to really control space and be compact. You can understand all these things. But what is also very easy to understand is you are not playing Mexico. You are not playing even Norway with Holland, where it's a little bit more predictable, the spaces he's going to pop up and you need to protect. Like, you put 3 center backs and then 2 central midfielders bracketing Holland, Norway couldn't get him the ball. Lionel Messi's a different beast, man. Lionel Messi's like, cool, I understand space better than anybody else in the history of this game. And soccer is about space. He finds it, he exploits it, and he's not going to sit in one spot. You saw him roam around. You see how he takes that extra beat on the ball. I mean, think of the first goal. Lionel Messi's out in a wide area in a space that shouldn't be dangerous for anybody else, but England has to send 2 guys into his vicinity, which opens up a passing lane for Enzo Fernandez, who is creeping to the top of the 18 the whole time because he knows what's coming. He knows Messi understands they're going to come to him and the space will be open. It just, you're inviting disaster when you give Messi space, time, and opportunity in your attacking half of the field. And I get it, Thomas. I get it. But it's Messi, man. It's Argentina. They're blessed in a different way. You just can't do it, and it's a hard lesson to learn for the English.
1: Yeah, it's the greatest and certainly the greatest when it comes to assists in the World Cup. Andrew Wiebe, part of Apple TV's MLS coverage, joining us here on Amber and Ian. You're talking about the way that Messi sees and surveys space. I think a lot of us as Americans are learning about that now for the first time, really, Andrew, watching him, because it's so obvious when you do watch him that he really just he takes his time. He really is just the IQ, the soccer IQ, the way that he's surveying the field. It does feel different. He's not always running around everywhere. Is that why?
2: Almost never.
1: I mean, it's unbelievable. I should have played. I didn't know I could be kind of slow and chill a little bit. I should have tried some soccer. I would have given it a go. But Andrew, is he aging? Is his game aging well because of that? Because of the way that he plays it? Or is his game just aging well because he's the best?
2: I mean, let's just say all of the above, right? Like, I told my sons, 5 and 8, well, I guess 6. He turned 6 the other day, but point stands. We were at the Algeria game, the very first match of the World Cup for Argentina in Kansas City, and I told them, we're sitting in the 300, had that kind of over-the-top view where you can see the whole field. And I said, listen, just watch Messi, guys. We're just going to watch Messi this whole game. And he is just walking, surveying, playing possum, waiting for that moment. And yeah, he looks like he's moving slow, but what's not moving slow is his brain. He's always 5 or 6 steps ahead. And then you notice, when the space opens, it's always him like taking 2 back pedal steps into it. And then what's not slow is when he receives the ball. The speed of thought is at a different level. I don't think anybody's ever been at that level in the history of the game. His agility, his quickness, his touch, as it has been for 20-plus years, is the best the game has ever seen. I think Ole Maradona and maybe 1 or 2 other guys could even approach that conversation. And then he just executes. Like, everybody's, oh, it's a magic left foot. Well, he knows he has a magic left foot. So do the English. That's why they overcommitted to it. He took you right. And that is one of the best crosses in the history of the game, like with your off foot. So it's absurd. And the thing that I would just add to all of this is that we talk about the skills, we talk about the abilities, the experience, all these things. What often gets left behind with Messi, and that some of the greats just kind of over-index on in terms of the public lore, I think Michael Jordan or Tom Brady are great examples, is just ruthless competitiveness. Messi is quiet. Messi's not a guy who screams and shouts in the media. Messi's sort of understated. But make no mistake, there have been very few people in the history of mankind that have the same level of intensity, competitiveness, and demand and desire that Lionel Messi has. And I think you can see that not just in Messi, but maybe more importantly in what the other 10 guys on the field are willing to do. They will literally tell you, we will die for this man. And then they will go run their faces off to do it. Like, the level of inspiration, like, it was tongue-in-cheek when I said the Dune reference, Lisa Nalgaya, but I think it's actually a pretty apt description for what's going on with Argentina. They're not the most talented. They have the most fanaticism, and they have the sort of otherworldly being in Messi. And listen, we've seen it in MLS. Like, this dude wants to win literally everything. There's not a single moment, a friendly, he doesn't want to win. And you apply that to the World Cup in history, well, they're in the final again, and for good reason.
3: Did the good guys have the spice in Dune or the bad guys? I can't remember.
2: I think everybody. Yeah, I think kind of. If you have it, you might be the baddie. I think that's the way it works.
3: Okay, so he doesn't have the spice. There you go. Unless right now you're England, and yeah, he's the bad guy, obviously. Mm. By the way, when that dude is in a crowd, his feet are so quick. It's like he's doing a freaking river dance, man. I mean, it's like he's Gaelic out there. It's absolutely remarkable to watch. Now, having said that, before we get your thoughts on Spain and Argentina, which Spain is just a remarkable story. Overall, you talk to people on the international scene as well, Andrew. How has America been received as a host country, along obviously with, you know, our bordering countries as well? Being over here, how has it been received?
2: I think the beauty of this World Cup has been a reception, certainly by the world, of like, oh, hey, we, you know, listen, we're media here, so let's not go too hard. But like, hey, the media might be telling us something about this country that isn't entirely true. And I think that just goes down to people. Like, the United States is full of wonderful, generous, like, curious, intelligent people who want to get to know others and who want nothing more than to share what they love with the world. And so when you had armies of Dutchmen descending on Kansas City, where I am, I mean, I was out and about. It's not just the people who are coming here who are sort of eyes open, waking up to something they didn't realize. It's the people here too. who are pulling on the Bass Pro Shop orange from the back of their closet to go join a bunch of folks from Holland marching
3: the
2: downtown.
3: Bass or Pro Shop orange.
2: Like, it goes both ways, guys. Like, these Europeans were like, yo, Bucky's is crazy. And, like, I've never had an 85-ounce soft drink before. The flip side is, like, you have all these Americans who are literally cosplaying as, Englishmen for a day or Argentines for a day and enjoying being enveloped by another culture. And that has been the beauty, the biggest story of this World Cup. I'm in Kansas City. My parents live in Lawrence, Kansas. I went to the University of Kansas. I know how special Lawrence is. But, if we look back on this World Cup, that story between Lawrence and the people there in Algeria, like, that is the core of what makes this entire tournament so special. Yeah, the soccer is the thread in between, but really it's the cultural exchange. So count me among those. It's a huge fan of the 48-team World Cup. I just think it added, to go back to our spice reference, a ton of spice, a ton of interest, a ton of great stories, and truly great teams and players. And I think this is the most successful World Cup of all time, and I do not say that even a little bit about amount of money that FIFA is making. I say that in terms of the way that soccer has sort of become a rallying cry among people who love it, who didn't understand it, and everybody in between, and I think we're all better because of it.
1: Yeah, it's been an incredible experience. I'm proud of our country, frankly, for doing such a good job hosting such an incredible tournament, incredible event. It's not over yet, Andrew, and we're up against it with you, so we don't have a ton of time, but I'd be remiss if I didn't ask you about the final at 3 p.m. on Sunday between Spain and Argentina. What do you expect from this one?
2: I mean, I expect a very cagey first half. I think you saw that between England and Argentina as well. You know, we're talking about Messi's ability to control space. Spain as a team is the sort of Messi in a collective sense of controlling space. They are just so technical. They're so tactical. And what people don't give them credit for, they're physical as hell. Like, don't look at the Spain team and be like, oh, it's just a bunch of little guys who can play with the ball. No, these dudes can brute you up if need be. So I think it's just going to be sharpen the knives. Like, Argentina doesn't play any holds barred. I think Spain is going to meet that moment with a little bit more refinement, a little more composure than England had. I expect one of the best finals in the history of the sport. I think it's perfectly set, not just from a soccer perspective, but remember what Messi represents in Spain. Remember that he basically did not all, but the vast majority of his generational magic in Barcelona. Like, there is not a Spaniard that is not intimately familiar with Messi and his story. And Messi loves that country nearly as much as he does his own. So, man, for on the field, off the field, every narrative you want, it's all coming together. Just one more game, and I guess that's the sad part. Just one more game.
1: Yeah, just one more. I know it'll be sad that it's over. You can find Andrew at Andrew_Wiebe. You can also find him on Apple TV covering the MLS. Andrew, we appreciate it. Thanks.
2: Thank you so much.
1: Coming up next, we're going to talk about how this World Cup has impacted this country. Is it making a difference in the future as it pertains to soccer in the United States? We'll get into it right here on ESPN Radio.
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2: Come. So my great-grandmother died in England from cancer at 32 years old. She did not get to raise my grandfather. And so nobody in my family, this is late 1800s, nobody in my family talked about it. Another woman raised my grandfather, so there wasn't really many stories about my biological grandmother other than the fact that I knew that she had passed away young. Well, that was just a couple generations ago. She got diagnosed and died at 32 years old. A couple generations later, I get diagnosed with breast cancer at 32 years old.
3: Wow.
2: And the only difference in two generations between me and her, who had the same rare genetic mutation and got the same type of cancer, the only reason she didn't live to raise her son, and I lived to raise both of my sons, is science and medicine, and that's it. I was just born later, and we've made a lot of advancement in that period of time. So that's why it's so important. No, we don't have a cure for cancer, so to speak, but we do cure people of cancer all the damn time, like me. So v.org/donate. That's how you go spend money. Money that's going to go exactly where it needs to, directly to cancer research. 100% of it, every single dime you donate, it goes straight to cancer research through the V Foundation. So there you go. Back to the World Cup, though, Ian, because it's been a heck of a run here. We've got the final headed our way. I think we're all a little sad about it because soccer has captured the attention of this country, and it has been so unbelievably fun hosting this World Cup and the stories and the videos and the games. And I wish we could do it every 4 years.
3: Erling Haaland took over Dallas, Texas.
2: He took over the country. I mean, he's like a bona fide superstar in this country now.
3: I mean, I don't know if I mean, we were off yesterday, obviously, because of the All-Star game. We had a short show on Monday, but he was all over Dallas. And so were was a Norwegian team. They would just go out into the community. He was at a store called Bolzerk about 2 miles from my house on Lower Greenville Avenue, just buying gear. He shows up. He buys us this summer hoodie. It says, "Kiss My Dallas," right? He's got a cowboy hat on, shorts, and his Tacova cowboy boots. You know, he's buying a stuffed raccoon from Wild Bill's Country Store in downtown Dallas. I mean, he was just this remarkable, larger-than-life character. So the country embraced him and everything else, you know, and barbecue for the Japanese fans that came here. I mean, they just destroyed it. The Argentine fan base was remarkable. They all were. And it's not just in Dallas. By the way, the economic impact, I was told this earlier today, in the Dallas-Fort Worth area alone, and you had a good guess on this one. You guessed $2 billion. $2.6 billion.
2: Unbelievable.
3: In 1 month, in hotels, restaurants, bars, boutiques,
2: which,
3: shops.
2: By the way,
3: all
2: is
3: that.
2: The answer to why this thing will not always happen in the United States. Because, of course, lot of Americans are like, we're the best country for it. We have the infrastructure. We didn't have to build a single stadium. All of that is true. And we were set up to host this type of event. And we know that in other countries, in Qatar, you know, last time,
3: Brazil,
2: you know, building
3: built all
2: the stadiums,
3: of stuff, and
2: right?
3: It's a big old toilet for birds now.
2: Right. That's they have to invest all that kind of money. We already got it. I mean, we weren't even using the majority of our stadiums. We got it all over the place. In every stadium in this country, we're like 90,000, no problem. We got it. But that's why it won't happen in this country every 4 years. I don't think it's going to happen again in our lifetimes because of the $2 billion for one city that it brings in.
3: I could see it coming back in maybe 2 decades, you know, because it was such a wild success. But your question is a bit different, you know, because the country embraced it and the world embraced America. Now, will this have an impact on America's youth going forward? And my answer is emphatically no.
2: Really?
3: Football is king here. Basketball is king. And until, go back and imagine this, a LeBron James at 20 playing sweeper for Team USA in the World Cup. Imagine Steph Curry as your midfielder. You know, imagine, you know, Mekhi Lemon or Devontae Adams, you know, as your strikers. I mean, until our best athletes are doing what the rest of the world's best athletes do, and that is for play soccer, we will not be any better than a round of eight type team, in my opinion.
2: I don't know if I agree that they aren't, though, with the youngest generation. And I think, especially when we're talking about football, because of the violence of football because of the head injuries. I could see people gravitating. I could see the younger generations gravitating away from football and maybe some of the best athletes instead play soccer. I do think the popularity of soccer helps as well.
3: Oh, it's grown immensely since 94.
2: Grown immensely. And so now you do have kids that dream of it. You know, they're dreaming of being Messi. They're dreaming of being Ronaldo. They're dreaming of being Mbappe or Harry Kane. All these guys now are household names to them. And so they have those examples.
3: But we saw a spike in 94. We saw a massive spike with the 99ers on the women's side, and they impacted men and women in 99, but then it fizzles a bit.
2: Yeah.
3: It's got to stick.
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2: 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Coming up next here, we're going to listen back to Jimmy Valvano's powerful SB speech. I mentioned it, his powerful speech back in 1993 that set off everything for the V Foundation. 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
4: 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I'll tell you why I actually still believe that. 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
17: Hey, this is Rich Eisen. Coming up on Thursday, the World Cup final is set. Taylor Twellman joins us to preview it. One of the biggest actors in the world, starring in one of the biggest movies on the planet. Matt Damon of The Odyssey is in studio. 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

0: Eastern. We've talked about LeBron. We still don't know where he's playing basketball yet. Maybe we'll find out tomorrow on his live podcast at Fanatics Fest. We've, of course, talked about the ESPYs. We even did our own version of the ESPYs earlier in the show. If you missed anything here on Amber and Ian, check out the podcast on the ESPN app because it's the ESPYs tonight on ABC. We've been doing a lot of V Foundation as well. The V Foundation has raised hundreds of millions of dollars for cancer research. It was started by Jimmy Valvano, the famous basketball coach. He gave a very famous speech in 1993 at the ESPYs that kicked off the entire thing for the V Foundation. Legendary stuff. He had a legendary sports career, Ian. But the fact that now his words and his legacy have gone on to raise hundreds of millions of dollars that's actually saving lives, I mean, that's
1: a legacy.
0: That's the legacy, man. That's the real legacy. It's unbelievable. So let's take a listen to that very famous speech. And in this speech, and I think you'll hear it here if you haven't heard it before, and I know we've all heard it, but even revisiting it, he has this famous line where he talks about, you know, it may not save my life, and it didn't end up saving his life, but he talks about how it may not save his life, but it may save somebody that you love's life. And it goes on, we go on to find out, you know, many years later, his own daughter ends up getting cancer, and she's a cancer survivor, and in part, obviously, because of cancer research and medicine. So his legacy helped save his own daughter in the future, which I think is such a cool full circle thing when you think about Jimmy Valvano's cancer story. But here is Jimmy V when he had cancer in 1993 at the ESPYs.
2: I can't tell you what an honor it is to even be mentioned in the same breath with an Arthur Ashe. This is something I certainly will treasure forever. But as was said on the tape, I don't have one of those things going with the cue cards, so I'm going to speak longer than anybody else has spoken tonight. That's the way it goes. Time is very precious to me. I don't know how much I have left, and I have some things that I would like to say. Hopefully, at the end, I'll have something that will be important to other people too. But I can't help it. Now, when I'm fighting cancer, everybody knows that. And people ask me all the time about how you go through your life and how's your day. And nothing has changed for me. As Dick said, I'm a very emotional, passionate man. I can't help it. That's being the son of Rocco and Angelina Valvano. That just comes with the territory, right? We hug, we kiss, we love. And when people say to me, how do you get through life or each day, it's the same thing. To me, there are three things we all should do every day. If we do this every day of our life, you're going to have, what a wonderful, number one is laugh. You should laugh every day. Number two is think. You should spend some time in thought. And number three is you should have your emotions moved to tears. Could be happiness or joy. But think about it. If you laugh, you think, and you cry, that's a full day. That's a heck of a day. You do that 7 days a week, you're going to have something special. And so I can't help. I rode on the plane up today with Mike Krzyzewski, my good friend and a wonderful coach. What people don't realize, he's a 10 times better person than he is a coach. And we know he's a great coach. He's meant a lot to me in these last 5 or 6 months of my battle. But when I look at Mike, I think we competed against each other as players. I coached against him 15 years, and I always have to think about what's important in life is to think to me of three things, where you started, where you are, and where you're going to be. Those are the three things that I try and do every day. And, you know, when I think about getting up and giving a speech, I can't help it. I have to remember the first speech I ever gave. I was coaching at Rutgers University. That was my first job. Wonderful. And I was the freshman coach. That's when freshmen played on freshman team. And I was so fired up about my first job. I see Lou Holtz, Coach Holtz here. What was it like the first job you had, right? The very first time you stood in the locker room to give a pep talk. That's a special place, the locker room, for a coach to give a talk. So my idol as a coach was Vince Lombardi. And I read this book called Commitment to Excellence by Vince Lombardi. And in the book, Lombardi talked about the first time he spoke before his Green Bay Packer team in a locker room. They were perennial losers. And I'm reading this, and Lombardi said he was thinking, should it be a long talk, a short talk? But he wanted to be emotional. He said, be brief. And this is what he did. He normally you get in the locker room, I don't know, 25 minutes, a half hour before the team takes the field. You do your little X and O's, and then you give the great Newt Rockne talk. We all do. Speech number 84. You pull them right out. You get ready. Get your squad ready. Well, this is the first one I ever gave. And I read this thing, Lombardi. What he said was he didn't go in. He waited. His team was wondering, where is he? Where is this great coach? He's not there. 10 minutes. He's still not there. 3 minutes before to take the field, Lombardi comes in, bangs the door open. And I think you all remember what great presence he had, right? Great presence. And he walked in, and he just walked back and forth like this, just staring at the players. And he said, all eyes on me. And I'm reading this in this book, and I'm getting a picture of this Lombardi before his first game. And he said, gentlemen, we will be successful this year. You can focus on three things and three things only, your family, your religion, and the Green Bay Packers. And he like that. And the rest of it, they knocked the walls down. The rest was history. I said, that's beautiful. I'm going to do that. Your family, your religion, and Rutgers basketball. That's it. I had it. I'm 21 years old. The kids I'm coaching are 19. All right? And I'm going to be the greatest coach in the world, the next Lombardi. And I'm ready. And I'm practicing out in a right beside the locker room. The manager's telling me, you got to go in. Not yet. Family, religion, Rutgers basketball. All eyes on me. I got. And now finally he said, 3 minutes. I said, fine. True story. I go to knock the doors open, just like Lombardi. Boom! He didn't open. I almost broke my arm. I was like, it was when it didn't open. Now I'm down. The players are looking. You know, coach, help the coach up. Help him up. You know? And now I did like Lombardi. I walked back and forth, right? And I was going like that with my arm, get the feeling back in it. And finally I said, gentlemen, all eyes on me. And these kids wanted to play. They're 19. Let's go. I said, gentlemen, we'll be successful this year if you can focus on three things and three things only. They said, yeah. I said, your family, your religion, and the Green Bay Packers, I told them. I did that. I remember that. I remember where I came from. It's so important to know where you are. And I know where I am right now. How do you go from where you are to where you want to be? And I think you have to have an enthusiasm for life. You have to have a dream, a goal, and you have to be willing to work for it. I talked about my family. My family is so important. People think I have courage. The courage of my family is my wife, Pam, my three daughters here, Nicole, Jamie, Leanne, my mom, who is right here too. And that screen is flashing up there 30 seconds, like I'd care about that screen right now, huh? I got tumors all over my body. I'm worried about some guy in the back going 30 seconds, huh? You got a lot. Hey, phenomenal, buddy. You got a lot. All right, get this. Are you kidding me? All right, nuts. I just got one last thing. I urge all of you to enjoy your life, the precious moments you have, to spend each day with some laughter and some thought, to get your emotions going, to be enthusiastic every day. And Ralph Waldo Emerson said, nothing great can be accomplished without enthusiasm, to keep your dreams alive in spite of problems, whatever you have, to be able to work hard for your dreams to become a reality. Now I look at where I am now, and I know what I want to do. What I would like to be able to do is to spend whatever time I have left and to give and maybe some hope to others. All right, Arthur Ashe Foundation is a wonderful thing. And AIDS, the amount of money pouring in for AIDS is not enough, but it is significant. But if I told you it's 10 times the amount that goes in for cancer research, I also tell you that 500,000 people will die this year of cancer. And I also tell you that one in every four will be afflicted with this disease. And yet, for somehow, we seem to have put it in a little bit of the background. I want to bring it back on the front table. We need your help. I need your help. We need money for research. It may not save my life. It may save my children's lives. It may save someone you love. And it's very important. And ESPN has been so kind to support me in this endeavor. And allow me to announce tonight that with ESPN's support, which means what? Their money, their dollars, and their helping me, we are starting the Jimmy V Foundation for Cancer Research. And its motto is, don't give up, don't ever give up. And that's what I'm going to try to do. Every minute that I have left, I will thank God for the day and the moment I have. And if you see me, smile and maybe give me a hug, because that's important to me too. But try, if you can, to support, whether it's AIDS or the Cancer Foundation, so that someone else might survive, might prosper, and might actually be cured of this dreaded disease. I can't thank ESPN enough for allowing this to happen, and I'm going to work as hard as I can, you know, for cancer research, and hopefully we'll have some cures and some breakthroughs. And I'd like to think I'm going to fight my brains out to be back here again next year for the Arthur Ashe recipient. I want to give it next year. I know I've got to go. I've got to go. And I've got one last thing. I've said it before and I'm going to say it again. Cancer can take away all my physical abilities. It cannot touch my mind. It cannot touch my heart. And it cannot touch my soul. And those three things are going to carry on forever. I thank you and God bless you all.
1: Chills every time.
0: Yeah.
1: You know,
0: yeah.
1: Amber, I remember where I was, 1993. I was at 1104 Bryant Drive in Tuscaloosa, Alabama, in my, I think it was my second sophomore year. And just sitting on the couch, and it's Tom Fogerty, Scott Satterwhite, Ben Hoffmeyer, and we're glued. And when he took the stage, there wasn't a word that was spoken. And I later found out when I was had the privilege to be Bob Valvano, his brother, his producer here at ESPN Radio. I asked Bob, what does phenobla mean?
0: Phenobla.
1: This guy, tell him, at 30, I got tumors all over my body. Phenobla. He said the original origin was go to Naples, which was not a compliment.
0: Okay.
1: And then it evolved into an Italian-American saying, basically saying it means go to hell.
0: Yeah, that's what I figured it meant.
1: Phenomenal.
0: Without the context there. Kind of figured that that's what he was going for.
1: Doesn't get any, hey, look, man, and who ever would have dreamed that 1993, here we are now in 2026, and hundreds and hundreds and hundreds of millions of dollars have been raised, and people like you are ringing the bell.
0: Yeah, something like $400 million plus dollars raised by the V Foundation. It's his dreams literally came true. I think his dreams as a basketball coach came true, but his dreams, his bigger dream about what the V Foundation can do did come true. And the work is not done yet. V.org/donate is how you contribute to the cause. Coming up next here on Amber and Ian, we'll continue with that message, plus many more, plus much more right here on ESPN Radio.
3: 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I'll tell you why I actually still believe that. 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
0: It's ESPYs Day. The ESPYs have been happening live on ABC, which means we do a lot of V Foundation on ESPYs Day because Jimmy Valvano, the late great basketball coach, he launched the V Foundation at the ESPYs off of a momentous speech. 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He, at the time, was dying of cancer himself. 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The V Foundation funds the best and the brightest scientists across North America. 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V.org/donate is how you donate to this incredible foundation, this incredible cause, where every single cent that you donate to the V Foundation goes directly to cancer research. It doesn't go to administrative fees like a lot of other charities. It doesn't go to, you know, some CEO. It doesn't go to any of that. It goes
1: some
0: actually,
1: CEO.
0: Well, it's a problem with a lot of charities.
1: It is. Hey, look, but your delivery was tremendous.
0: So a lot of these charities, even other cancer charities, it's lining pockets. And this is not that. And so I think that's so important to drive home, because with the V Foundation, you can be assured that every single cent you donate actually goes to cancer research. So V.org/donate. 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Incredible auction items. A lot of them you had to donate on before the ESPYs, but there's one that is still live that's pretty cool. If you're a big Star Wars fan, you can score four tickets to the Star Wars to the Star Wars celebration in Los Angeles in April. So if you're a big Star Wars fan, definitely go to eBay, check it out. ebay.com/ESPYs is where you can find the auction items. And like I said, that one is still live. That one you have until Friday to make good on. So if you're a Star Wars fan, definitely check that out. 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The World Cup is almost at an end, Ian. We now know who is in the final after Argentina defeated England today. It is Argentina. It is Spain. They will be in the World Cup final. And it's a lot of people kind of have a love-hate relationship with Argentina, but a lot of people wanted to see Messi back in this situation. He's back in this situation. A lot of people
1: Listen to Blondie.
0: Not our producer tonight, Renee. So much, not me, by the way. I was rooting hard
1: Colombian,
0: for England.
1: Right?
0: So, I was rooting hard for England. Listen,
10: it was a lesser of two evils today.
0: Well, there you go. But listen, you want to see the greats do great things. And obviously, if Messi's, I mean, him even being in this situation again is him doing great things. But we'll see if he can win back-to-back. That's not something that's happened since the 60s for a country that obviously adds to the legacy there of Lionel Messi. In Spain, in its own right, has been spectacular, certainly in that game against France. Spain was spectacular. So we got a World Cup final. It's headed our way on Sunday. The run is over at 3 p.m. on Sunday. No matter what happens in that game, Ian, it's been a hell of a World Cup. It's been so incredibly fun having it in this country. What is your favorite moment? We can go fan moment. Let's go off the pitch because there's so much

0: was here in the Dallas-Fort Worth area in Arlington, Texas. I'd get out and about every now and then and just to kind of see it. And, man, when you see a Japanese fan have, you know, just Texas barbecue for the first time and their face lights up, I'm like, holy mother, where the hell has this been all my life? It's, you know, or you go to Bucky's and that's a clean crapper, right? And, oh, by the way, you want some fudge? Or you want some brisket? Or would you like some chocolate-covered, you know, pretzels? Or
1: 50-ounce soda?
0: Bucky Bites? Ice? Air conditioning? You know, all this stuff. That, to me, all these fans that came here that are going back home, whether to Europe or wherever they came from, when they got home and they're going through TSA or, you know, security and customs, and they show their picture, most of them are going to get there. You know, the security guards are going, that ain't you.
1: You have one chin. Because they gained so much weight.
0: You got three chins now, buddy. I mean, yeah, that is not you. Loved one's going to be like, what the hell happened? When you left, you could see your feet without a mirror. Now, I can't see them, and I'm standing in front of you. But how they all embraced everything about it, to me, that is my number one, how they enjoyed being here that much. And that Norwegian row, iconic.
1: Yeah, the Tartan Army drinking everybody under the table, the Scots, that was hilarious.
0: Sam Adams running out of beer.
1: Yeah, I mean, you had a lot of incredible moments. I mean, even for his U.S. men's national team, you know, Country Roads becoming the anthem, you know, I'll be remembering that. There was so many cool things that came out of this World Cup. Having this World Cup in such a social media age has been a really cool thing because you got to see everybody living it in real time, and you got to see these people from all over the world experience our country, especially the people who had never experienced it before. Our country is so large and so vast, it blows the European mind. You know, I mean, Great Britain fits inside our country, I believe, 48 times. I think that's a fact. Like, these countries, they come over, you know, it's like their country is smaller than Texas, you know, and then they come over here and they're like, oh my God. So these Euros going on these road trips, it was so much fun to watch. I'm sad it's coming to an end there on Sunday, but we got a heck of a final. Coming your way next, Game Night. They'll take you for the rest of the evening right here on ESPN Radio.
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2: 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Hi, it's Vince Murata. Back in the early 2000s, I had LASIK surgery. It changed my life. But what's changed now, all these years later, is my vision. It's still good, not quite as sharp as it used to be. I wanted to know what was going on with my vision, so I had a thorough exam from the doctors at K2 Vision and found out, like many who have had LASIK in the past, I'm a prime candidate for refractive lens exchange, a permanent solution that alleviates the need for glasses and readers, but also ensures I'll never develop a cataract. If you're at all thinking you want to fix your vision permanently, I'm urging you to hear directly from the doctors.
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4: The miracle strikes again for Argentina. I'm Q Myers. Argentina sealed a dramatic semifinal comeback against England with two goals in the closing minutes to clinch a 2-1 win Wednesday and booked a World Cup final clash with Spain coming up on Sunday. The reigning world champions look to be eliminated with England leading well into the final stages following a second half goal from Anthony Gordon. But once again, Argentina responded with a stunning shot from 20 yards in the 85th minute. Then Messi, who assisted with the first goal, assisted on the second goal as his cross to the far post that was headed into the net from close range in the second minute of stoppage time. Messi now has 10 assists in the World Cup knockout stage, 6 more than any other player in at least the past 60 years. Again, Argentina will take on Spain on Sunday in the World Cup Finals. In the NFL, Cowboys wide receiver George Pickens will officially play the 2026 season on his $27 million franchise tag after Wednesday's 4 p.m. Eastern deadline for tag players to agree to long-term contracts did pass. Pickens has already signed his tag, putting him under contract for the season. He said last month that he was prepared to play this season on that tag. Also, running back Alvin Kamara will play for the Saints in 2026 on a reworked contract. His agent confirmed that to NFL Network on Wednesday. He was set to make up to $11.5 million in base salary this season, although the Saints renegotiated his contract for salary cap purposes in early March. In addition, $3 million of that salary cap became guaranteed last year. For more scores and analysis, check out ESPN.com and the all-new ESPN app. Coming up, game night with Emmett Golden and me, Q Myers, here on ESPN Radio.
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2: Alongside Emmett Golden, I'm Q Myers. 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And Emmett, today is one of those days that is very important. It's near and dear to all of our hearts here at ESPN. It means something. I've been saying it really all day long that it is a day that it doesn't matter who you are, where you come from, that nasty, ugly C-word disease does not discriminate. It doesn't come from one certain person and not the other. Everyone that we know has been affected somehow, some way by that C-word.
3: Yeah, in a country where we are as divided as you could possibly be, everybody gets together to attack the deadly disease of cancer and try to, you know, get that out of here. And so much has already been done.
2: Right.
3: You know, when we talk about, donate, the reason we're saying that is because we've seen it. I've seen it.
2: Right.
3: You know, my wife was diagnosed with breast cancer in 2024. She's currently cancer-free. Everything is great. And it's due to cancer research and the donations that have been happening over the years. And it moves fast.
2: Yes.
3: Q, I remember talking to my wife's doctor and her saying, like, yeah, the recent study is kind of old, though. It's from 3 years ago. And I was like, that's old? And
2: right.
3: She says, yes, it moves so fast. And they're learning so much every day. And that's why today is so important, because, as you said, everybody's been touched by this in some way.
2: No doubt. You know, again, you said it. You know, we're as divided as we could ever possibly be, but there's one thing that can unite us, and we don't like that this is what unites us, but we are all in the same fight against that nasty, ugly disease. And like you said, you know, obviously your house was affected by it, you know, firsthand. And so, you know, and going back to 2024, I still remember when you shared that news with me. And, you know, I remember immediately when this day came up and you had sent a text and said, hey, it just hits differently today. Like, right. I'll never forget that text. It just hits differently. And even for me, knowing way, you know, there's plenty of people that have been affected by this ugly disease, you know, well before I even met you.
3: Right.
2: It automatically every year hits differently for me as well, because again, you're like my brother, and so obviously your wife is like my sister. I mean, you know, you guys are family, and it just it immediately, when you say, hey, I just got my donation in, I say, yep, I got mine in too.
3: Listen, so many years I would see donate for the, and just not even the V Foundation, for several charities. And I always would go, man, I'd love to, but I don't really have it, or I can't spare it. And then you go, you know what? I can.
2: Right.
3: You know what? I actually can. I can figure it out. You know, maybe I'm just not gonna, you know, go to a nice dinner later on this week. You know, if that's gonna help somebody out there, it's worth it. So you never know until, you know, you're kind of confronted by it or it affects you personally. But I can't stress it enough, and I understand, you know, people aren't balling, and you know, I got $500, I understand that. But whatever you can donate, trust me when I tell you, it's impactful and it's so important
2: in a major, major way. And the way that I summarize it and kind of make it as easy as possible to understand, if you could sacrifice one night out, I mean, that's how I look at it. Like, hey man, one Friday night, I'm not going to go out. Right? And I've already saved money when it's all said and done. I mean, if we think about how, you know, how much we do go ahead and spend on some things that we don't need and that aren't as important. And again, at that time, and I'm not judging anyone at that time, it doesn't feel like it's a big deal. But this is so important that, you know, a lot of us could spare a small sacrifice. There's no donation that's too small. There's no donation that is too big. Again, the v.org/donate if you can help out in any way. 100% of your donation goes directly to cancer research. He's Emmett Golden. I'm Q Myers. Matter of fact, speaking to Jimmy V, here is the legendary ESPY speech that was delivered back on March 4th in 1993 at the inaugural ESPY Awards.
0: When people say to me, how do you get through life or each day, is the same thing. To me, there are three things we all should do every day. We do this every day of our life. You're going to have, what a wonderful, number one is laugh. You should laugh every day. Number two is think. You should spend some time in thought. And number three is you should have your emotions moved to tears. Could be happiness or joy. But think about it. If you laugh, you think, and you cry, that's a full day. That's a heck of a day. You do that 7 days a week, you're going to have something special. I remember where I came from. It's so important to know where you are. And I know where I am right now. How do you go from where you are to where you want to be? And I think you have to have an enthusiasm for life. You have to have a dream, a goal, and you have to be willing to work for it. And that screen is flashing up there 30 seconds. Like, I care about that screen right now, huh? I got tumors all over my body. I'm worried about some guy in the back going 30 seconds, huh? You got a lot. Hey, phenomenal, buddy. You got a lot. Right, you kidding me? Are you kidding me? Are you nuts? I just got one last thing. I urge all of you, to enjoy your life, the precious moments you have, to spend each day with some laughter and some thought, to get your emotions going, to be enthusiastic every day. And Ralph Waldo Emerson said, nothing great can be accomplished without enthusiasm, to keep your dreams alive in spite of problems, whatever you have, to be able to work hard for your dreams to become a reality. Now I look at where I am now, and I know what I want to do. What I would like to be able to do is to spend whatever time I have left and to give and maybe some hope to others. We need your help. I need your help. We need money for research. It may not save my life. It may save my children's lives. It may save someone you love. And it's very important. And ESPN has been so kind to support me in this endeavor. And allow me to announce tonight that with ESPN's support, which means what? Their money and their dollars, and they're helping me. We are starting the Jimmy V Foundation for Cancer Research. And its motto is, don't give up, don't ever give up. And that's what I'm going to try to do. Every minute that I have left, I will thank God for the day and the moment I have. And if you see me, smile and maybe give me a hug, because that's important to me too. But try, if you can, to support, whether it's AIDS or the Cancer Foundation, so that someone else might survive, might prosper, and might actually be cured of this dreaded disease.
3: One of the greatest speeches,
2: yeah,
3: you know, that that we've really ever had or witnessed or heard. And for him to be facing what he's facing and to still have a smile on his face and even tell some jokes.
2: Sense of humor.
3: Yeah. Yeah, man. Such a strong man.
2: Yep.
3: And, you know, this is his legacy. And what a hell of a legacy to have.
2: Yeah, there's no doubt. And the other thing about this is not only are we, you know, collecting donations and have been doing it all day long, you know, with v.org/donate, but also hearing stories and talking to people that are fighting the good fight and people that are, you know, come out on the other side at this stage of the game, because that testimony also can help someone else that's going through it.
3: Yeah.
2: Or that testimony can help someone else's family that's going through it because of a loved one. So the stories are also something that's important to share. Just like you have no problem sharing your story about your wife, that's inspirational to someone else. You might not know who that person is.
3: Right.
2: But it's
3: right.
2: Inspirational, and I feel like it's part of our responsibility to make sure that if we can't share a personal story, we can carry the platform that can help someone else share that story.
3: Hey, it's all about coming together and fighting and loving each other, right? Because there is not enough of that out there. So that's what today is all about. And it's the least we could do. And we just ask everybody, whatever you can do, it will be greatly appreciated.
2: Absolutely. Again, v.org/donate. 100% of your donation goes directly to cancer research. And if you want to chime in, if you want to tell your story, share your toasted testimony, this platform is here for you throughout the course of the evening. 888-SAY-ESPN, 888-729-3776. He's Emmett Golden. I'm Q Myers. It's game night here on ESPN Radio. Don't look now, but here comes Messi in Argentina. 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
2: Emmett, I thought we were going to see Messi sent home, or at least sent to the third place match.
3: Yeah.
2: And instead, in the 85th minute, they decided, okay, hasn't been our best showing, but this is when we're at our best, is when our back's up against the wall, and bink, bink, there they go. They score two goals, game, set, match. Argentina advances to the World Cup Finals.
3: They're the cardiac kids. You know, they just, for whatever reason, don't lock in until they're down at least a goal, sometimes two.
2: Right.
3: And that's what they've been kind of doing throughout. I've called it playing with their food. You know, I have enough respect for England not to, you know, they weren't playing around with England. What happened here is England got a goal, and then all of a sudden everything changed. Their tactics changed. They started, there's a parking the bus is what they call it.
2: Is that,
3: right?
2: Is that like prevent defense?
3: Basically. What you do is you put all 11 guys in front of the ball. You know, you don't have, usually you have guys behind so they could break out and go and score, and then your attackers, they brought everybody back to basically play defense and to clutter the box up, and that usually is how you lose,
2: right?
3: You know, especially with one goal, like that's not enough, especially to beat a team like Argentina that has shown over and over and over again that one goal deficits are nothing to them. That's actually when that motivates them more than anything. So I thought Thomas Tuchel made a mistake tactically with the way he handled having a one goal lead.
2: You know, and Messi is incredible. We know that, but that second goal that Argentina scored and the way that he crossed, right, that pass that he made, and it gets headed and it goes right into the net. I mean, that you can't, I don't think you can make that cross with nobody on the field with you. You know what
3: right,
2: I mean?
3: Yeah,
2: like that was one of those, like that was the perfect placement if there is no defense out there, let alone another team.
3: Yeah, yeah. I mean, look, Messi is the GOAT, right? That's what is there's a reason for that. And, you know, there's a lot of good players on Argentina, but he definitely, you know, when you got that guy, it's like Bron, even though Messi is in the twilight of his career, like LeBron is. But we all know if LeBron's on your team, you're better.
2: Right.
3: No matter how old he is, no matter where he is in his career, and that is the effect that Messi has. He's so much like LeBron is right now in the NBA. That's how he is on the world stage.
2: Messi, 10 FIFA World Cup knockout stage assists. That's six more than any other player on record. The last 60, Emmett, the last 60 years. So what is it about Messi? What is it that makes him so good, and what was it that made him so good in particular versus England? Here's ESPN soccer analyst Steve McManaman.
17: 39, the most important stage to rescue his nation. He's done it yet again.
18: Yeah.
17: And this was just, I mean, I know he scored in other games and he scored, and he didn't today, but this was the most influential game I've seen him in a long time in an Argentina shirt. I know they won Copa America, but this is the most, you know, he really stood up and said, right, come with me. I'm going to show you.
19: He looked knackered against Switzerland, didn't he?
17: Yeah. And I thought he was exceptional today.
19: But he's the great,
17: his movements is exceptional.
3: It's very simple. The reason why the greatest players that play in whatever sport it is, the reason why we see them that way is because this is when they show up.
2: Right.
3: This is when, yeah, they have good games on a random regular season or when they're with their clubs, for sure. But when the lights are at their brightest, when you can't find a moment that's more important in a game. They rise to the occasion. That is why they are superstars. That is why we debate who the greatest of all time is, because those people always show up. That's the difference. That's what separates him from everybody else.
2: Well, I'll tell you this about Messi. It feels like after every match, I'm talking about something that he did, and I'm not going to see something like that again. And then all of a sudden he goes out and says, oh, wait a minute, Q, hold on. I got one for you. I'm not even going to score. Like, think about this. We're not even talking about him scoring.
3: Right.
2: We're talking about multiple assists and just the way that he went about getting those assists and putting his team in the position to go win that game. Like you said, as long as Messi is on your squad, you have an opportunity. But it almost felt like, when it got down to the 85th minute and they scored their first goal, it almost felt like, oh, yeah, you know that you just lost this one, right? It might have been knotted up at one, but you knew. England knew at that stage of the game, oh, yeah, man, we're cooked.
3: And then they even more, I would say, start playing, oh, we just got to get the PKs. We just have to get the PKs. And it's like that's a terrible way to approach it, because even if you, in 90 minutes, tied, you got another 30 to play before you go to a penalty shootout. So for England, this is kind of who they are.
2: Par for the course?
3: Yeah, this is who they are. Yeah. They are a great team, but they get on that doorstep. I want to, in the Euros, if I'm not mistaken, they were in the final PKs and sold, basically, you know, and just wasn't able to finish. So, you know, there are a lot of guys that I'm a fan on because I watch a lot of Premier League soccer. Obviously, that's in England, a lot of English players in that league. So I really like the English squad, but this is who they are. And Thomas Tuchel, kind of new to the team, his tactics today, you know, left a lot to be desired.
2: To your point on England, they've now been eliminated in 3 of 4 all-time World Cup semifinal appearances. The only time it advanced was in 1966 when they won the title at home. So to your point, that's kind of they are who they are, and it reared its ugly head again today. And Argentina, being who they are, they advance, they move on. They're going to the World Cup finals coming up on Sunday versus Spain. So what stands out the most about this Argentina team? Here's Craig Burley, ESPN soccer analyst.
18: I see that it means more to them. I don't know why, but it just seems as if it means more to them. It means life.
20: When
18: you see the Messi when they beat Switzerland in tears, he's won it all and he's in tears. It just looks to this, and that's part of the process of the adversity in these games, is that for whatever reason it is, maybe it's the history or whatever, it seems to just mean a little bit more to this Argentinian side to get over the line for their country. And that's one of the reasons that they've been in the position that they've been in, and they've came back. It's not just Messi, it's guts, it's determination, and it's pride.
2: Yeah,
3: it is. It you could tell that regardless of what the score is, they keep going, and they keep their composure. I think about France versus Spain yesterday.
2: Yeah.
3: The French team was affected by being down.
2: Yeah, they got a little sideways.
3: Yeah, and the wheels got wobbly, and they started to go, they kind of got out of their hookup, and you have not seen that from Argentina throughout this tournament. When they've been down against teams or trailing, and I'm talking about in stoppage time, right? After 90 minutes, they never blink. They never fold. They just keep on going. They don't lose their composure. And that's what has set them apart from everybody they played.
2: Yeah, and, you know, that's when I knew that England was in trouble, is when I saw that after 90 minutes, there was still 9 minutes of stoppage time.
3: Mm-hmm.
2: I said, oh, you're cooked.
3: Yep.
2: Oh, you're cooked. There's not a chance that you're going to slow down this momentum at all. So, man, big ups to Argentina. Like I said, they advance on Sunday. They take on Spain in the World Cup final. We've got more on the World Cup on the way, but again, today is the day that we are supporting the V Foundation in their game-changing cancer research. 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He's Emmett Golden. I'm Q Myers. 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
2: On that tag. And running back Alvin Kamara will play for the Saints in 2026 on a reworked contract. His agent confirmed that to NFL Network. Kamara was set to make $11.5 million in base salary this season, although the Saints renegotiated his contract for salary cap purposes in early March. In addition, $3 million of that salary became guaranteed last year. For more scores and analysis, check out ESPN.com and the all-new ESPN app. Coming up, more on the World Cup on Game Night with Emmett Golden and me, Q Myers, here on ESPN Radio.
4: On the Thursday edition of Unsportsmanlike with Chris Canty, Michelle Smallman, and me, Evan Cohen. Last year, I said Jalen Hurts was the only QB that could knock Patrick Mahomes out of the number one spot. I'll tell you why I actually still believe that. It's Unsportsmanlike, 6 a.m. Eastern, right here on ESPN Radio, ESPN2, and ESPNU.
5: Argentina's quest for back-to-back World Cups is still alive as they win a thriller 2-1 over England. Argentina down 1-0 going into the 85th minute, then goals by midfielder Enzo Fernandez and striker Lautaro Martinez sealing the win for Argentina.
6: Argentina were always going to win that game. England, after 90 minutes when it went 1-1, were just praying for penalties.
5: Lionel Messi and company with a flair for the dramatic.
6: 39, the most important stage to rescue his nation. He's done it yet again.
7: Yeah.
6: He really stood up and said, right, come with me.
18: Lionel Messi is the greatest player I have ever seen.

0: phone and pet health insurance. He's Emmett Golden. I'm Q Myers. Join us now to talk about Argentina and their dramatics is Kaylin Carr, MLS on Apple TV. And Kaylin, thanks so much for your time. I do appreciate it. What is it about Argentina and the way that they're like the cardiac kids when their back's against the wall is when they're at their best?
1: Well, it helps having the goat. How about that? That's a pretty good starting point. And that's the part that is just incredible to me, that at 39 years of age, with nothing to prove, really, he already did this in the last World Cup and could have just easily rode off into the sunset. We've seen him now come to America. He's taken over with Inter Miami. They were the champions last year in Major League Soccer. And every week, there's just this insatiable desire. And we're seeing it with the World Cup as well now. And the team, the way they rally around him, and then how he's able to just find that special moment consistently. And we can talk about England's tactics. And Tuchel, I thought, went way too defensive too early. And that just left the door open. And we've seen Argentina time and time again, this tournament especially. If you leave just a crack of the door, Messi's going to kick it open. And just absolutely incredible scenes to see them find their way back to the final. I'm almost in disbelief. We run out of words to describe him. It's just that special what we're seeing.
2: How responsible is Thomas Tuchel for the English loss?
1: I think he's going to have to carry a lot of the burden, and because the whole idea of bringing him in was to go outside of their traditional hires. They generally had Southgate was their last manager, an Englishman, and it seemed like maybe too defensive, and maybe the emotional impact of managing your own nation was too tall. And so they say, okay, well, let's go out and get a German, who the Germans have constantly been, the ones to put the sword to England. And it was exactly that, maybe the emotional distance to be able to make a tactical move, to make the right decision in the big moments, to change this trajectory for them, to get them over the hump to a final in the World Cup again and to win it. And they were set up really well to do exactly that. And then I thought the move of going to a back five and then just conceding possession entirely to Argentina. And then once the goal came, for me, I texted a friend and said, yeah, look, I don't even think this is going to get to extra time because the way they'd been set up, there was no way they could adapt at that point, and all the momentum had gone to Argentina.
0: Kaylin Carr, MLS on Apple TV with us here on Game Night on ESPN Radio on the all-new ESPN app. For everything that you said about why Argentina is so good late and they have a thing for the dramatics, why do they struggle to get off to good starts and score early?
1: Good question. Yeah, I think a lot of teams set up defensively and give very little space in between the lines. And then you try to take your opportunities when you can on either transition moments. We've seen with Cabo Verde and Egypt were able to be successful in those moments, or England were able to get out towards the flank and find a good runner in there. Gordon, I thought, scored a really nice goal. And so that's kind of been the formula. But then the question is what do you do from there when you have the lead? And I think the most successful teams have continued to push and attack. And we saw the exact opposite, and that ended up going the wrong direction. So yeah, it's this Argentine team that doesn't panic. They've been in these positions before. They don't get overwhelmed. And when they have Messi, they know that the quality eventually is going to shine through. Even if it's not him, the way he was able to draw the opponents over to bring two or three players towards him, open up space for others. So they're not going to panic, and there's proven why. They seem to always find the goods in the end.
2: So now we have Spain and Argentina in the final. Spain has only given up one goal so far in this World Cup. What makes them so good defensively?
1: Well, they have the defensive ability for sure, but I think the midfield really is the strength, and that's going to be something that's going to, I think, give some different questions to Argentina, where they can kill you with possession. They really keep control of the ball in a dangerous way. And then the attacking pieces, they have the guys that can really hurt you. And it's almost, I don't know if you guys have seen the photo of Messi and Lamine Yamal where he's in the bathtub.
0: Yeah, I was disturbed by that one. Yeah, I was a little disturbed by that one.
1: It's a bizarre photo, no doubt about it. But the idea that Messi had almost blessed Lamine Yamal into existence and then became one of the best young players in the world. And this final for me is almost whether if Spain win, it's almost like the passing of the torch to potentially one of the next greats. I think for sure of the way he's come through at Barcelona. He wears the same number 19 that Messi did at the beginning of his time at Barcelona, or is it going to be the GOAT who further cements himself as not just the greatest football player ever, but I think one of the greatest athletes we've ever seen. So the final is going to be mouthwatering for sure. Tons of storylines, but I still have to say, from everything I've seen from Argentina and Messi, it feels like, for me, that this is their destiny.
0: If they are to do what you feel like they're going to do, what has to happen? Are they going to have to get off to a better start, or do you think that the formula that they've had is one that could still work even in the final?
1: Yeah, no, I think they'll be in a good position regardless. As long as they're in a tight game, in the margins, they have Messi. And so that just blows up the margins, because he just seems to always find that space. And look, he's not doing it maybe in the exact same way as he has in the past. You can see at times he sort of conserves his energy, or he'll find himself on the right flank. But it's always with a thought in mind of where the ball is going to end up. How does he disappear and then reappear at the right moment? And in a World Cup final, we've seen what he was able to do. I think there's that experience factor of being the defending champions as well, coming off last year. It's really hard to even get back to this place, but they've done it. And now I think with the momentum coming off that England match, they're going to be a really tough team. But look, I didn't think anybody was going to take down France. I thought it was going to be a rematch, France against Argentina. And so Spain deserves a ton of credit. And I think they are going to give them an absolute wonderful World Cup final match.
0: Well, Kalen, we'll close out with this, and fantastic stuff. We definitely appreciate you here on game night. I'm a guy, I continue to call myself Soccer for Dummies. I've been loving the World Cup for every minute of it, just being able to lock in and kind of appreciate it at my own pace and pick up my own storylines. But for you, what would you say, I guess, is the best storyline coming out of the World Cup?
1: Oh, man. I mean, well, Messi's going to take every single headline. Absolutely. But there's been so many good ones. I think, like, with the expanded World Cup, for me, seeing Cabo Verde push Argentina to the brink. Erling Haaland has basically taken over the United States of America and wearing cowboy hats and cowboy boots and just all these good characters. Vozinha was another good one. But, yeah, I think for me, Messi and having him in North America, in MLS, playing at the highest level, potentially going to another World Cup championship and then back into Major League Soccer. What I think that could do for the growth of the game, to turn casual fans, young people, everybody into maybe more diehards, or at least, you know, just being a bigger part of the conversation, being on ESPN, being in the big conversations that are happening. That's something that, you know, somebody who grew up loving the game here, playing professionally, I'm really happy to see. So yeah, it's been a wonderful ride, and I'm hopefully it's just the beginning.
0: See, I don't feel like such a dummy after all, because you picked one of the storylines that I was leaning into. I'm still banging the drum for Erling Haaland in Norway. I know they're not playing anymore, but I'm still banging that drum, man. I really enjoyed watching what they did. I felt like a lot of people and a lot of even casual fans just leaned into the story of Norway.
1: Oh, man, I loved it. The Vikings, yeah. I have no Norwegian history, but I was all in on that one. I actually saw them play against Brazil, and it was incredible.
0: Nice, nice. Well, Kalen, fantastic stuff, my man. Thanks so much. We appreciate you giving us some time this evening here on Game Night.
1: Awesome. Thanks for having me on, guys.
0: No doubt about it. Kalen Carr, MLS on Apple TV, with us here on Game Night on ESPN Radio on the all-new ESPN app. And, Emin, I tell you, if there's one thing I got out of the World Cup, when it's all said and done, when I look back, I can still bang that drum, brother.
2: Yeah. Yeah, I can. And also, think about this. You cannot find a Norwegian kit anywhere. Like, sold out.
0: I wouldn't even know. I wouldn't even know where to go.
2: Right. I mean, Google, you know.
0: That's a good point. That's a good point.
2: You can at least start.
0: Well,
2: there.
0: Now I'm a dummy again. Thanks, man. I was on that high horse, and you brought me down that fast. Yeah, thanks. And be your own people.
2: Nike.com? There's some places to look. But because I've looked, right, and you can't find them anywhere at all. So it's been great. And again, there are a lot of people that will dismiss this once it's over, and they'll get back to American football and basketball and all that. But there are young people around this country that have been captivated by this, and you will see them in 12 years from now, you know, or 10 years from now in the World Cup wearing the stripes, the stars and stripes.
0: He's Emmett Golden. I'm Q Myers. It's game night here on ESPN Radio. 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
0: 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He's Emmett Golden. I'm Q Myers. And Emmett, this is one of these days that we have here on ESPN Radio that when it's all said and done, it's in the books, and you look back at it, you really get a sense of, man, I feel like I really did something powerful today. And that's not me trying to toot my own horn or trying to toot your horn, but just right. knowing how many people, you know, cancer affects and how many people we know and how many people we don't know that cancer affects, but we know that it affects everyone somehow, some way. And it really gives you a sense of, I feel like we've done something pretty powerful today when we all team up and support the V Foundation.
2: And what it comes down to, Q, is as much as we love sports yep. and we love to argue and debate and all that, it's not really that important. You know, this is important.
0: In the grand scheme of things, right. Yeah. Absolutely.
2: This yep. is important, you know, mm-hmm. and that's why we have that feel because, hey, maybe I have Lamar ranked fourth and you have him ranked sixth and we go, oh, what's wrong with you? And we do all that. At the end of the day, it's just an opinion.
0: Right.
2: This is not opinion. This is fact.
0: Yes.
2: The fact that the V Foundation and every penny that is donated to it goes straight to cancer research, and that research has saved lives. So these
0: yes.
2: aren't opinions. These are facts. So when we get off the air after doing a show like this, you're like, man, we did something that mattered today
0: yep.
2: because it does matter.
0: There's no doubt about it. Again, it's game night here on ESPN Radio and the all-new ESPN app, SiriusXM Channel 80, and tune in. And we've got something really, really cool that we're leaning into, Emmett. And I'm going to need your help.
2: Okay.
0: I'm going to need your help because we all know that I'm, let's just say, movie challenged.
2: Okay.
0: Right?
2: All
0: that's
2: right.
0: the politest way to say it, right?
2: It is.
0: Okay.
2: Yes, that's the nicest way to say it.
0: Okay, there you go. I'm trying to be nice to myself in this situation. But you can get your bid in. You can attend the sold-out Star Wars Celebration. So you're probably saying, what is that? What do you mean, Q? Experience epic panels, hundreds of exhibitors, exclusive merchandise, legendary guests, and surprises around each and every corner together with the Star Wars community. Winner and their guests can be part of the Star Wars history as we celebrate the 50th anniversary alongside thousands of fans from across the galaxy. And I could be movie challenged and understand how big Star Wars is. So you'll come face-to-face with iconic heroes, villains, hear from the creators who brought them to life on the screen. It's where the entire community comes together to celebrate the stories, characters, and fandoms that unite everyone who's a big-time Star Wars fan. Whether you walk the path of the light side or the dark side, we know there's a path. There's a place for you there, right? It's a celebration you're looking for. Go to ebay.com/ESPYs. But I kid and I laugh, but I even know how big and massive Star Wars is.
2: Yeah. How many characters can you name from Star Wars?
0: Oh, man. Don't do me like that, man. Because now you're gonna have Cardi B ringing the bell on me, man.
2: No, I mean, there's at least one, right?
0: R2-D2.
2: That wasn't even the one I was thinking. Okay. That's a good start, though. That's a good start. That wasn't
0: CP3O.
2: That's okay. There you go.
0: All right.
2: There
0: that's
2: you
0: two.
2: Go. The two biggest you haven't even hit yet.
0: Oh, really?
2: Yeah.
0: I thought you were saying I hit the two biggest. All
2: right. No. I love those are two of my favorite characters.
11: I'm shocked.
2: For sure.
11: Those are the first two he
2: right.
11: met with.
2: Really?
11: Wow. That's
2: yeah.
11: Such a, yeah. That's. I feel like that's such a weird direction.
0: I'm
11: to
0: accomplished.
11: Start.
0: I accomplished something.
2: Yeah. Yeah.
0: Really?
2: What you didn't do is, and I'll just give you this one, Darth Vader.
0: Oh yeah, that's right. I forgot. I'm not a Star Wars guy, but that's right. Darth Vader. That's right.
2: But if you know R2-D2 and CP3O, you gotta know Darth.
0: Well, they're on multiple things. You see them all the time, right? The little robot and the
2: yeah.
0: robot, the
2: yeah.
0: gold robot and the little round robot.
2: Right. Right.
0: Yeah.
2: Right.
0: I yeah. almost said E.T., but that's phone home. That
2: oh, my God. I wish you would have. I wish you would have.
11: That would have been good production material. For
0: I almost yeah. said E.T., but then I realized E.T. phones home. He don't Star
2: no.
0: Wars.
2: Luke Skywalker?
0: Okay. Okay. I want to say I saw. Okay, let me ask you this. And this is not racially motivated, but it stands out in my mind.
2: Okay.
0: Was there a Star Wars where there was a brother that was like, a guy?
2: Yeah, yeah.
11: There's a couple.
0: Okay.
2: Oh, man, what is...
0: Because I feel
2: it's
0: like
2: Billy D. Williams.
11: Orlando Calrissian.
2: Yeah, Orlando Calrissian.
11: The latest movies had Poe.
2: Yep.
0: See, I don't know who Poe is.
17: Sam L., familiar with him?
11: Yes.
17: Mace Windu.
18: Yeah.
0: Yeah. Oh, see, I didn't see none of those. I just remember seeing one. I saw him out of order, and I remember seeing one, and I was like, oh, it's a brother. That's kind of cool. But I don't remember which one
11: it was. You remember seeing one, and your first character was not Jar Jar Binks?
0: I don't know who Jar Jar Binks is.
11: I ain't never heard of Jar Jar Binks.
18: Right?
0: Thank you, Emmett. Thank you.
2: I picked up on that. Yeah. You caught yourself there. That's a good
18: Cue, do you not know the green character?
11: That's the one I was going to bring up next, too.
18: The small green one?
0: No, man. That sounds
2: who speaks backwards?
0: Oh, come on, man. Don't
2: good host you are.
0: Wait, what?
2: That's how he speaks.
18: Yeah, this is tough.
0: No, that's what I'm saying. I don't know. He sounds. You said
2: Yoda.
0: Yeah, I would have never got that one. My bad.
2: Yoda.
0: I'm not a Star Wars guy. I'm not a movie guy.
18: That's it's borderline just like American culture.
0: Wait, hold on.
11: I was still so confused how you got R2-D2 and C-3PO.
0: I thought those were the two famous guys. Or robots.
18: I mean, they're important. They're not.
0: Aren't they?
18: Nearly like Darth Vader and Yoda. Like, those are the two.
0: Really?
18: Yeah.
0: I bet you if you do a poll, if you say 888 say ESPN, or you just say hit us on our socials at eGoldie80, at ESPN Radio, and at your boy Q2.

0: Bigfoot looking like dude.
1: Okay, I do have this one. Oh man, I almost said Chabawaki.
0: Close.
1: Hold on. Chewbacca. Yeah.
0: What about Chewbacca's pal, who he's always with? His like side who he's a sidekick.
1: I didn't know Chewbacca had a homeboy. I didn't know.
2: Han Solo, bro.
1: Yeah, I would have not got that one. My bad. So anyway, if you have more Star Wars experience than I do, and you are way smarter than me, which clearly it sounds like everyone is, because who's Jar Jar Jargon? What was
2: Jar Jar Binks.
1: Yeah, Jar Jar Binks. He's got a kind of a cool name. What up, Jar Jar? Yeah. You know, like, he sounds like he could have been a homie.
0: He's probably the most, like, hated character in the movie.
2: You'd watch him and be like, nah, bro, I'm turning this off.
1: Okay. I just never got into Star Wars. I was just never that, like, I felt like it's an acquired taste.
2: It's not. It's one of the biggest movies.
1: So everybody likes Star Wars except for me. I'm the only one. Okay, I'm on that island by myself. I'm like Gilligan. I'm on the island by myself.
2: Princess Leia. Like, you don't even... So it'll really blow you... Oh, hold on. Hey, y'all, I got this cue. You know Darth Vader is like the bad guy, right?
1: Yeah.
2: And Luke Skywalker is the good guy, right?
1: Yes. What's his name? Did say
0: don't
1: he's
0: spoil
1: his father,
0: it.
1: Right?
0: Don't spoil it. Okay. Yeah, I was gonna say, that's right. Don't spoil it.
2: Oh. Darth Vader's Luke Skywalker's father.
1: Oh, I didn't know that part.
0: Oh, no. He just spoiled it.
1: I'm all over the place. He's Emmett Golden. I'm Q Myers. Let's get to some World Cup. I got some knowledge there. It's ESPN Radio.
3: 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I'll tell you why I actually still believe that. 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
3: The Messi miracle strikes again. I'm Q Myers. Argentina sealed a dramatic semifinal comeback against England with two goals in the closing minutes to clinch a 2-1 win on Wednesday and book a World Cup final clash with Spain coming up on Sunday. The reigning world champions look to be eliminated with England leading well into the final stages following a second-half goal from Anthony Gordon. But once again, Argentina does what Argentina does. They responded with a stunning shot from 20 yards at the 85th minute. Then Messi, who assisted the first goal, assisted on the second goal at his cross to hit through the far post that was headed into the net for close range in the second minute of stoppage time. Argentina will take on Spain on Sunday in the World Cup Finals. In the NFL, Cowboys wide receiver George Pickens will officially play the 26th season on his $27 million franchise tag after Wednesday's 4 p.m. Eastern deadline for tag players to agree to long-term deal contracts passed. It was an expected conclusion for the Cowboys after they announced before the draft in April they did not plan to hold talks on a long-term contract with George Pickens. He's already signed the deal. He's under contract for the season, and he said last month that he was prepared to play on that tag. Also, running back Alvin Kamara will play for the Saints in 2026 on a reworked contract. His agent confirmed that to NFL Network on Wednesday. He was set to make up to $11.5 million in base salary. The Saints renegotiated his contract for salary cap purposes in early March. In addition, $3 million of that salary became guaranteed last year. For more scores and analysis, check out ESPN.com and the all-new ESPN app. Coming up, more on the World Cup on Game Night with Emmett Golden and me, Q Myers, here on ESPN Radio.
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2: Argentina's quest for back-to-back World Cups is still alive as they win a thriller 2-1 over England. Argentina down 1-0 going into the 85th minute, then goals by midfielder Enzo Fernandez and striker Lautaro Martinez sealing the win for Argentina.
3: Argentina were always going to win that game. 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
6: My tag team partner for the night, Emmett Golden, he called Argentina the Cardiac Kids. I couldn't have said it any better. 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And Hercules, thanks so much for your time. We do appreciate you here on Game Night, and I'd like to consider you my friend. We've talked to you enough. We've gotten to know each other. So before we get into World Cup, I got to ask, I was just getting peppered with questions about Star Wars and testing my knowledge on the characters. When I say Star Wars to you, what's the famous character? What's the most famous character you think of?
7: Luke Skywalker. How you doing, boys?
8: What's happening? There you go. This man said CP3O was. I'm like, not even Darth Wait, Vader. What? You know what's what? Going on here?
7: I thought we were gonna have a serious conversation. You come with CP3O.
8: Yeah, right.
7: Is that even his name? Is that his name?
6: C3PO, right? Or something like that.
8: That's a serial number, I think. You know, that's not even.
7: Well, hey, look. Like Chris Paul 3. That's what he said.
8: Right.
6: Well, there it is. No wonder I know him. CP3. I like that. Hercules Gomez, ESPN soccer commentator, with us here on Game Night. As I described coming in, Hercules, Argentina, as Emmett called them, the Cardiac Kids, right when you think that they're done, they find a way to get back in it and win it like they did today against England. What is it about Argentina that they just won't go away?
7: Wow, where do we start? Listen, I played for 17 years professionally, and I had a lot of Argentine teammates, and some of them were good players, some of them were average players, some of them were bad players. They all shared one similar trait. In their DNA, they compete. This game means more to them than anything in their life, anything related to family, anything related to religion. Their sport is their religion. They treat this differently. I don't know if you guys saw the way they were singing the anthem. I don't know if you guys saw the way they started out the game. It wasn't tactics. It's not X's and O's. It's not what you do on the whiteboard, moving this player here. It was emotional. There is a lot of emotional baggage attached to this game, to this rivalry, if you will, geopolitical and sporting history. The hand of God, Diego Armando Maradona, 1986. The English thought they cheated. The Argentines put Maradona on a pedestal, and that moment is now folklore of world football. That same game, Maradona takes on like 8 or 9 English players and scores the goal of the century. Everything that Argentina knows, to them that is great, to them that is just on a different level of maybe even spiritual, revolves around this game, and a lot of those moments include the English national team. So now you got this new generation of players. They step on this field, and they meant a lot to them. So the tactics go out the window, and you could see them physically beating up on the English. They wanted to send a message. They compete more than any other team that I've ever seen, any other country that I've ever seen. It's in their DNA. It's cultural.
8: Hercules, how much responsibility does Thomas Tuchel have for England losing today?
7: A lot. An absolute lot of responsibility. Like, listen, nobody tells these players to revert, to sit back in a back, 5-4-1, if you will, tactically. Nobody says go into your own 18 and defend for your life. I think that is an emotional posture of you're up and the opponent starts pressing and they get close once, twice, and the third time you retreat. It's an emotional reaction, a natural reaction. But once Thomas Tuchel does this, boys, like Thomas Tuchel has a choice to make. Okay, I see what's going on from the outside. Let me help my team. And instead of helping his team, What he does is he makes his first substitution, minute 72, and it's Ezri Konsa, who's a defender by trait. And what he does is he takes one of his better players, a player with pace, a player who just scored a goal, so he's feeling confident, Anthony Gordon, takes him out and throws this guy as an extra center back. So now they go to a line of five in the back. And maybe his initial thought wasn't, I'm telling my team to defend deep. But the moment you're on the field and you see a defensive substitution and you're holding on to a lead, emotionally, psychologically, you're being told to retreat. You're being told to defend. You're being told to hold. And if you do this against a team like Argentina, if you allow, invite pressure, you're going to get hurt. And that is what happened, boys. They got hurt. They got hurt in the worst possible way. And one goal came in, and when that goal came in, which was bound to happen, you knew the second was going to happen. It was just a matter of time. They invited too much pressure from a team that would never give up. You call them the comeback kids or heartbreak kids? I don't recall which one.
6: What Cardiac kids.
8: Yeah.
7: Cardiac kids, thank you. Let's look at this real quick. These are knockout games. Hey, Bird, okay? They came back, hey, Bird, 111th minute. Against Egypt, they came back in the 92nd minute, that stoppage time. Switzerland, the 112th minute. England, the 92nd minute. They didn't lead a single one of these games after 90 minutes. This is when they came back. So this is a team that's not going to give up. You know we'll keep on fighting. It's a White Walker, if you will. And you invited this White Walker into your house.
6: No doubt. No doubt. That's a great way to break it down. Again, Hercules Gomez, ESPN soccer commentator with us here on Game Night on ESPN Radio on the all-new ESPN app. So on Spain's side of things, all the conversations about Lamine Yamal, what have you thought of his performance so far in the World Cup?
7: Listen, I'm a massive fan of Lamine Yamal, and I think he's done some incredible things in world football. He broke out to the scene at 16 years of age and won a Euro final. Like, the kid was everywhere. He's won La Liga titles. He was voted the second best player in the world a few years back. He's one of the best players in the world. But he's had a difficult season at the club level. He was injured half the season. He had pubalgia, which is like a sports hernia, if you will. And he doesn't look himself right now. He was injured towards the end of the season. And we were told he was going to come back fit for this World Cup. He doesn't look like he's at full gear. Like, he's hit that extra gear we need him to. That said, this Spanish national team is one and another with and without him. Without him, they look very pedestrian versus Cape Verde. And with him, you see what he can do. And he scored his only goal of the World Cup versus Saudi Arabia, and they gave him the confidence to be that new team. He's got that extra gear in him that's not been unlocked. It's been subpar because of the talent we know he has. But boys, this guy thrives at the big level. He thrives with the platform, and he likes to talk a little smack. And the majority of time, if not all the time, he's backed it up. I don't know if you guys have seen this picture, but there's a picture of a 21, 22-year-old Lionel Messi. And he is bathing this little boy. And the story behind this picture was that his family won a raffle. This boy's little family won a raffle and was allowed to take this picture in this beautiful moment, Lionel Messi. That little boy became Lamine Yamal. So it almost feels like destiny. They're going to face each other, and this famous picture is out there. It feels like it's a passing of the torch, if you will, of two, like, soccer idols. One is a god, and the other one looks like he's on his way to become one. You can't write this stuff up, and here they are in the final. It's the European champion versus the Copa America champion. It's Europe's finest versus, you know, South America's finest. It really is the final we deserve.
8: You talk about Lamine Yamal versus Messi. How about Pedro Porro versus Christian Romero? Which Tottenham Hotspur is going to lead their country to victory?
7: Oh, man, I forgot you were a Spurs.
8: Hey, I got another one for you, Hercules. Oh, you realize this will be the third consecutive World Cup where a Tottenham Hotspur will be on the championship team. Mm-hmm.
7: All right, Guti Romero was 2022.
8: Yep.
7: 2018.
8: Hugo Lloris.
7: Oh, yeah, of course. Of course. Hugo Lloris.
8: Yep.
7: Yes. All right. Which one? Listen, let me start off with Pedro Porro, because I think he's been underrated in this tournament. He's got the only two goals he's ever scored for Spain happen to be in the World Cup, and both knockout round goals. You got to be doing something well. You see the way this guy plays, and it's surprising because he's a massive part of Spain's game. And you think the Spanish national team, how dominant they are in the midfield, and one of the biggest parts is their outside fullbacks, Cucurella, and this guy, Pedro Porro. I've been extremely impressed. And if you saw his goal, the second goal, that sequence was like 20-something touches. And they end up finishing off with a golazo, a beautiful 1-2 between him and Dani Olmo. And he just finishes it off like he's a seasoned nine. If I had to pick one or two to have a better game, I would pick Porro. But I'm not. Coutinho Romero has one thing going for him that he'll never have at Spurs. He's got Messi on his side. And that's a tough one to bet against.
8: No doubt.
6: Facts. Big facts right there. Well, Hercules, fantastic stuff as always. I tell you, we always feel a lot smarter when you join the show. At least I feel a lot smarter. Emmett, he's got the knowledge, but I always feel a lot smarter when you join
8: Hercules
6: the show.
8: Hercules knows way more than me. I'm just a stupid Spurs fan.
6: That's a good point. Well, hey, we appreciate not only your World Cup knowledge, but your Star Wars knowledge as well.
8: There it is.
7: Yeah, CP3, he said. Unbelievable. Yeah. Right.
6: Hey, man, you get down how you live. Man.
8: Yes, you do.
6: Hercules
8: yes, you
6: Gomez, do. ESPN soccer commentator. Fantastic stuff as always with us here on Game Night on ESPN Radio. 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
0: If years ago Anna Faris or whoever had come up to me and said, hey, Klondike bars for life, if you name your kid Klondike, it would be Mike Golick and Klondike Golick right now.
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0: Once again, the NBA world waiting with bated breath for LeBron James to make up his mind.
1: LeBron James wants to be in a competing environment. He wants to play meaningful basketball.
2: 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We're not worried about nobody's opinions or anything like that. He's going to make the best decision for himself. We'll see what happens.
3: This is one of the more fascinating NBA free agencies we've ever seen because LeBron's asking price is so low and his impact could be so high, which enables so many different teams to give themselves a chance.
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5: LeBron James.
6: That's exactly what it is, the summer of LeBron James, who, by the way, is scheduled to appear for a live recording of his Mind the Game podcast, 1:15 p.m. Thursday, coming up July 16th at Fanatics Fest. Indiana Pacers star Tyrese Haliburton is slated to be James' special guest and co-host, so just keep that in the back of your mind. 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He's Ed McGolden. I'm Q Myers. Could that live recording of his Mind the Game podcast, could that be, Emmett, the spot where he reveals that he's going back to Cleveland? I mean, the place that he's going to play in 2026.
7: It could be. It very well could be. I am a little skeptical, though. If he was to make that announcement at Fanatics Fest, I'd need, and I don't know how much Michael Rubin is paying him, but I'd need a lot of money for
6: he's
7: me
6: got
7: to
6: it.
7: Make.
6: He's and, got it.
7: He's got it, but I need it up front, right? Yeah. And we need some promotion around it. Also, it's not, like, it's live for people who are there,
6: right?
7: But it's not being streamed anywhere, so he very well could. First question, hey, where you going? He says, this is where I'm going, and they do the whole podcast about that. Very possible it's on the table. I'm just a little skeptical that he would do it there,
6: yeah,
7: in that manner.
6: Well, today there's been a lot of conversation around the Warriors. I've been very much Team Cavaliers since this whole thing got going. Even before this whole thing got going, I thought he was going to end up back in Cleveland. Mama Q is all things Warriors. She thinks he's going to end up in Golden State. I find that hard to believe. But then you have guys like Stephen Curry on Good Morning America giving the pitch to LeBron James.
8: The Bay, we know how to win. It's beautiful weather, great golf. I know he's into that. But like you said, the USA experience that we had, the battles that we had over the years, we just know how to play basketball, and I think that he would enjoy, just the idea of what it means to finish your career the right way. He knows, what he wants, and eventually he'll make that decision. It's totally up to him. But we're having fun with it, knowing that he's got his pick of the entire league, like wherever he wants to go.
7: And after that, everybody's like, "Oh, he's going to Golden State."
6: Yeah.
7: Because you heard Steph, he's going to go. Oh, it's happening. We have heard over the last 2 weeks, he's definitely going back to Cleveland. He's definitely going to the 76ers. He's definitely going to Golden State. LeBron is keeping people guessing. That's what he is really good at when it comes down, to these things, and creating the drama and getting the attention. And all the attention is on him. And I bet you he's going to love when he sits down for his podcast and everybody's going to have a silly look on their face with their eyes all big. Like, is he going to say it? Is he going to say it? And I just see him letting everybody down. Right. I just kind of see it going that way. But I actually hope he makes the announcement tomorrow. Let's get this thing over with. Yeah,
6: man,
7: he has earned.
6: You.
7: Yeah, he's earned the right, to take his time and all of that. I'm not mad at him or anything. I'm just over it, to be quite honest with you. So the sooner he does it, the better, so we can all then move the conversation along and start to talk about where he is and how that affects that team, and just move the story forward.
6: Well, let's do it like this. And look, I'm a Warriors fan. I think everyone knows that. I have no problem saying that. Warriors fan through and through. Let's just say, for S's and giggles, that he decides he's going to go to Golden State. He's going to join Steph Curry. There's been so much open flirtation with Steph over the years about teaming up with him. So let's just say he says, you know what? That's where I want to go. Steph, Draymond, my buddy Draymond, right? Jimmy Butler, I got respect for him. He'll come back at a certain stage of the game. Got a couple young dudes that they've gotten in the past couple drafts. And, of course, Steph and LeBron James. Okay. Is that getting you out of the West?
7: I don't think so. You know, this is a team that was 37-45 last year, and they have to go through the Nuggets, Spurs, and Thunder, and the Timberwolves, right? You know, and the Rockets, whatever, whoever else you want to put in that.
6: I mean, the Lakers are going to be tough.
7: Yeah, yeah, I got to see the Lakers.
6: All those teams that you mentioned, those are all the upper echelon teams, but it's almost like some of the divisions in football where you know every game is a tough one, right? Like, you know that they're going to beat up on each other. That's what the West is. Every team in the top six or seven are going to beat up on each other.
7: Right, right. So, I mean, I know LeBron, his war, if this was baseball, he's good for a number of wins. He could help you, but you're looking at a team that was 8 games under .500 at the end of last season.
6: Right, and you're counting on some older dudes to stay healthy, too.
7: Versus a 76ers team that made it to the second round of the playoffs, versus a Cavaliers team that made it to the Eastern Conference Finals. And the East is the weaker of the two conferences, so if you want to have the best chance to win, it seems like you would be going to the East. And if you want to enjoy yourself, I also feel like home, he looked like he was pretty happy when he spent 2 weeks in Akron, not too long ago. So it just feels right, but I wouldn't put anything past LeBron.
6: Well, and that's the other thing about it. That couple weeks that you mentioned that he spent in Akron and he's at the club partying up with the gray beard, that he's not even trying to dye anymore at this stage of the game. Like, he's just having a really good time, you know, living his best life. That's a really strange way to celebrate a couple weeks only to tell that city that, oh, yeah, I ain't coming here.
7: And one of his, it's like his family, basically. Brandon Williams will be named at some point the Cavaliers GM to replace Mike Gansey. So Williams, everybody's like, oh, these players are calling LeBron and they're pitching LeBron. Williams is there with LeBron a lot, you know? Like, that is somebody that has been a part of his family, basically, for most of his life. So there are connections you could draw all over the place. And I'm sure LeBron knows what he wants to do. And I'm sure one of the things he wants to do is create as much drama and anticipation as possible. But you're getting to the point where people are going to stop caring soon. Like, fans anyway, not the teams. But fans are going to be like, man, it's almost football. Bro, you got a week left. All right?
6: Right.
7: Because once NFL starts.
6: Training camp's right around the corner, brother.
7: Dog, once the training camp starts, ain't nobody going to be talking about LeBron unless he makes that decision. No one will be speculating. We'll be speculating about the football season.
6: Right, and I'm sure that in the next couple of days, I'm sure it's going to happen, right? I mean, you can only drag this thing out so long. I know he's done a hell of a job dragging it out this long, but at some point, man, you know, you got to handle your business, right? So I'm sure that he's going to make a decision sooner rather than later. And look, if it truly isn't about winning a championship and it's just about having a good time, and I'll say that in air quotes, maybe he does want to go to Golden State. Maybe he'll say, hey, I've been wanting to play with my homies for a while, you know, outside of USA basketball, so this is going to be that opportunity. I just think that you could have a good time back at home and have an opportunity to win if you go back to Cleveland. Philadelphia, I don't see any kind of big storyline outside of he's just going somewhere new, right? Yeah. So I feel like it's a storyline if I want to kick it with my homies or I want to go back home.
7: And I don't know how much fun it'll be when Draymond gets kicked out of a game or they're in practice arguing about something. So maybe it will be, but who knows? I still like Cleveland, him coming home and ending the storybook.
6: He's Emmett Golds and I'm Q Myers. It's Game Night here on ESPN Radio and SB Day and the V Foundation Support Day. 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

0: The Messi miracle strikes again. I'm Q Myers. Argentina sealed a dramatic semifinal comeback against England with two goals in the closing minutes to clinch a 2-1 win Wednesday and book a World Cup final clash with Spain coming up on Sunday. The reigning world champions look set to be eliminated with England leading well into the final stages following a second-half goal from Anthony Gordon. But once again, Argentina does, well, what Argentina does. They respond with a stunning shot from 20 yards in the 85th minute. And then Messi, who assisted on the first goal, assisted on the second goal as his cross to the far post was headed into the net from close range in the second minute of stoppage time. He now has 10 assists in the World Cup knockout stage, which is six more than any other player in at least the past 60 years. Argentina, again, will take on Spain on Sunday in the World Cup finals. Major League Baseball earlier in the day, first place Brewers padded their starting rotation by trading for Astros' often injured right-hander Lance McCullers Jr. and lefty Colton Gordon. In return, the Astros get minor league outfielder and designated hitter Jaden Fielder, who's the son of former Brewers star Prince Fielder and the grandson of Cecil Fielder. The Brewers will also pick up $2.5 million of McCullers' remaining $6.7 salary this season, as the Astros' longest tenure pitcher was in the final year of a five-year $85 million contract. And in the NFL, Cowboys wide receiver George Pickens will officially play the 2026 season on his $27 million franchise tag after Wednesday's 4 p.m. Eastern deadline for tag players to agree to long-term contracts did pass. Pickens already signed his deal, putting him under contract for the season, and he said last month he was prepared to play this season on that tag. For more scores and analysis, check out ESPN.com and the all-new ESPN app. Coming up, more Game Night with Emmett Golden and me, Q Myers, here on ESPN Radio.
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12: Why was that so important to you?
13: I didn't want to give myself a chance to change my mind, to be honest with you. I mean, I figured I had a voice. It happened to me for a reason, and I had a voice, and I needed to use it. especially when I found out, you know, the stats, 1 in 8 men get it, 1 in 6 black men get it. And it's something that, you know, it's if you catch it early, as with most cancers, you have good outcomes. So spreading that awareness, it just made sense, you know?
0: Yeah, no doubt about it. And again, ESPN Sports Center anchor Jay Harris is with us here on Game Night on ESPN Radio on the all-new ESPN app. And speaking of catching it early, how crucial are routine screenings to catch cancer early?
13: Very crucial. I mean, it's that's the thing. Taking control of our health, listening to people, especially men. I want to speak for prostate cancer specifically. We get kind of squirrely when we talk about things below our belt line, you know, and we need to stop that. Because we don't want to do it for ourselves, and it's a simple blood test. If we don't want to do it for ourselves, do it for your family. Do it for the people around you. Because keeping up on your health, getting annual screenings, your annual checkup, knowing your family history, little things like that will go a long way in saving your life and preventing bad outcomes. Because if it spreads unchecked, that's when things get really, really bad.
12: Jay, you've been a part of a lot of ESPYs and V-Days and that before your diagnosis. After the diagnosis, what does it mean to you now to be a part of, you know, V-Day and really help promoting the V Foundation?
13: It's going to sound a little weird, but before, you know, you do it from a place of wanting to help because you know there's a need. And cancer is serious, and you want to help. You may have people in your family who have gone through it, blah blah blah, but not yourself. After it hits you, you're like, oh, I really get it now. Mm-hmm. This is I understand the life or death nature of this thing more than I ever could have. Even in all the years I've been around people and talking about cancer research with the V, it really hits home when it happens to you. So that's also part of the decision that went into my decision of opening my mouth and talking about it, because it really hit home.
0: Yeah, and your story is inspiring and helping others. There's no doubt about that, as each and every one of these stories are. And again, the support of the V Foundation for the game-changing cancer research, 100% of your donation goes directly to cancer research. And Jay, how crucial is the V Foundation, and how much has that helped you? Like you said, you worked with it before your diagnosis, but even after, how much did that help you along the way?
13: That's a very good question. I cannot tell you what depth the research went in to help me with my particular case. I can tell you that the research does go a long way. I've had the opportunity to interview one of the V researchers and, you know, really dig into the specialness of what they do with their cancer research. And even this gentleman told me that the research and the awareness go hand in hand. Mm-hmm. Because the awareness part is what we can do. The researchers do what they can do. I can't research. I can't come up with a cure for cancer.
0: Right.
13: But I can tell you to go get a blood test. You know, I can tell you to advocate for yourself health-wise. I can tell you to do those things while the researchers are working to find a cure. Hopefully one day we won't have to do these things. There'll be something that will make cancer go away for good, and that will be a great day. But until then, we all need to work hand in hand to try to eradicate this thing.
0: Every time I think of the ESPYs and I think about, you know, the support of the V Foundation, I always think about the late, great Stuart Scott. You obviously knew him really well. What stands out on days like this when you reflect back and even think about his most famous speech?
13: That's a tough one. You wish the research would have been far enough along to where he'd still be here.
0: Yeah.
13: You appreciate the words that he said in that speech more and more. When he talked about when you're too tired to fight, let someone else fight for you.
0: Yeah.
13: The community aspect of this, whether that be really doing something for someone who's going through something, or making a donation, or volunteering, or what have you. I mean, that's part of working for someone who is fighting this the dreaded C word disease. I even hate saying the word. Mm-hmm. I think about Stuart a lot. I wish he was still here. I wish he was still here every day.
0: I'll tell you what, as many times as we've heard his speech and we all reflect back, and I never knew him personally, but I know how much of an inspiration he was to me and many others. Every time I hear that speech, about 2 minutes in, tears are dropping down my eyes. I just can't help it, because it's just, you reflect and you think about others and you think about those powerful words, as you mentioned, and they just hit home no matter who you are.
13: Yeah, and you feel like, I mean, once you hear it, you have to do something, right?
0: Yeah.
13: You owe it to the person who's saying the words, whether they're here or not. You owe it to the mission that the V Foundation has to keep doing quality research so we can find a cure. You owe it to yourself to take care of yourself. You owe it to your community to do what you have to do to advocate for your health, to know what's going on, to figure out and find out your family health history, and then to take the steps to do the tests, do the things that you have to do so you get ahead of things, so something doesn't jump up and surprise you. We have a responsibility, right? And every year around this time, it kind of, you know, it hits home,
0: right,
13: how much of a responsibility that we have, not only for ourselves, but for each other.
0: Absolutely. And like Stuart did something you did as well, Jay, after, you know, revealing that you were diagnosed with prostate cancer in June of 2025. You opened your mouth, as you mentioned. You gave your story, your testimony. It's an inspiration to others. And we definitely appreciate you on this day as we continue to support the V Foundation.
13: I appreciate y'all. Thank you for allowing me to do this.
0: No doubt about it. Good stuff from Jay Harris, SportsCenter anchor. And again, prostate cancer diagnosed. He revealed that in June of 2025. And again, as I mentioned at the top, Emmett, this is going to be the most important show that we do all year long, going and making sure that we're supporting the V Foundation on this ESPYs Day as we go to v.org/donate. 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And the most important thing, Emmett, no donation is too big.
12: Right.
0: No donation is too small.
12: 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You know, it sounds like, because I used to think, like, what is my $25 going to do? Mm-hmm. More than you will ever know.
0: Facts. Big facts right there. Again, he's Emmett Golden. I'm Q Myers. I mentioned Stuart Scott in his fantastic ESPY speech. We'll hear from Stu Scott next here on Game Night on ESPN Radio on the all-new ESPN app.
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2: 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He's Emmett Golden. I'm Q Myers. And Emmett, not only is it SB Day, not only is it the support for the V Foundation, it's the day, it's the same day, the same show that was going on when Stuart Scott gave his speech that I don't think many people will ever forget. I mean, it was one of those speeches that you just, you know, you think of Stu Scott and you know, obviously hate the circumstances that he had to deliver the speech under, but, you know, receiving the Jimmy V Award for Perseverance at the ESPYs back in 2014, I mean, it was just a fantastic speech, and it touched so many people. Even people like me that know just about every single word in the speech, still about halfway in, I get emotional.
3: No doubt. And it's, you know, not only were his words just amazing, the strength that he showed.
2: Yeah.
3: I couldn't have done it.
2: No.
3: I know. I couldn't have done it. I couldn't have stood up there in front of those people and talked about my kids the way he talked about his and everything that he was going through. And he did it. So it's the strength that I'm always in awe of when I see it, when I listen to it. It's amazing. And I heard it today. I kind of, you know, was frustrated about something, and I heard his speech earlier, and it just changed everything for me. I said, man, you're blessed. Get over this little BS that you're frustrated about. And, you know, it's something that we can't play it enough. And this is something that I think people should hear really from now on.
2: Well, let's do it. Let's go ahead and hear a piece of the speech, the iconic speech from Stuart Scott.
4: Every day I am reminded that our life's journey is really about the people who touch us. When I first heard that I was going to be honored with this reward, the very first thing that I did was I was speechless. Briefly, I've presented this award before. I mean, I've watched in awe as Kay Yao and Eric LeGrand and all these other great people grace this stage. And although intellectually I get it, I'm a public figure, I have a public job, I'm battling cancer, hopefully I'm inspiring, at my gut level, I really didn't think that I belong with those great people. But I listened to what Jim Valvano said 21 years ago, the most poignant 7 words ever uttered in any speech anywhere. Don't give up. Don't ever give up. Those great people didn't. Coach Valvano didn't. So to be honored with this, I now have a responsibility to also not ever give up. I'm not special. I just listened to what the man said. I listened to all that he said, everything that he asked of us. And that's to build the V Foundation. And let me tell you, man, it works. I'm talking tangible benefits. Coach Valvano's words 21 years ago, helping me and thousands of people like me right now, direct benefits. That's why all of this, why we're here tonight, that's why it's so important. I also realized something else recently. I said, I'm not losing. I'm still here. I'm fighting. I'm not losing. But I got to amend that. When you die, that does not mean that you lose to cancer. You beat cancer by how you live, why you live, and in the manner in which you live. So live. Live. Fight like hell. And when you get too tired to fight, then lay down and rest and let somebody else fight for you. That's also very, very important. I can't do this don't give up thing all by myself. I got thousands of people on Twitter and on the streets who encourage me. I got these amazingly wonderful people at ESPN. I got corporate executives, my bosses, this is true, who will text message me. And they'll say, hey, heard you had chemotherapy today. You want me to stop by on the way home from work and pick you up something to eat and bring it to you? Seriously? Who does that? Whose boss does that? My bosses do that. As of Sunday, I didn't even know if I'd make it here. I couldn't fight. But doctors and nurses could. The people that I love, my friends and family, they could fight. My girlfriend, who slept on a very uncomfortable hospital cot by my side every night, she could fight. The people that I love did last week what they always do. They visited, they talked to me, they listened to me, they sat silent sometimes, they loved me. And that's another one of the components of the V Foundation. This whole fight, this journey thing is not a solo venture. This is something that requires support.
3: Yeah, and I mean, powerful in a word, you know, yeah. to sum it up, and there was so much more. So I encourage people, if you want to hear the entire thing, go to YouTube, you know, look it up on YouTube and go watch it, and you know, really listen to what the other big time speeches and really powerful speeches at the ESPYs were, because they all say it better than we can.
5: Right.
3: You know, if I'm being honest, I could do my best to put it into words. I'll never be able to put it into words like Stuart Scott or like Jimmy Veer, like any of the others that have been honored with such an award. So, man, you know, fortunate enough to have those people in our lives while they were there. And it's legacy. It lives on, you know, and this is part of Stuart Scott's legacy.
5: Well, it was just so authentic. Yeah. Right. I mean, that's the thing about it. It wasn't something that was, well, let me write this fantastic speech so people talk about it for years on. It's just like, let's just be real.
3: Right.
5: Let's just talk from the heart. And that's what he did. And he did it, obviously, in a great way. And it captured all of us. Right. It captured that mm-hmm. room. It captured people to this day. Right. I mean, I remember seeing it on July 16th, 2014. I remember watching and just knowing what he's going through, and him being a guy that I looked up to, and really he inspired me to be sitting where I'm sitting right now doing a show with you.
3: Right.
5: I mean, there was so many times as a young dude, my dad introduced me to ESPN, and, you know, watching Chris Berman and hearing all the bumbling, fumbling, stumbling, and, you know, all that great stuff. And I was so fired up about that and what Chris was able to do as a guy who really, you know, started everything off at ESPN. And then as everything continued to evolve and the greats came through the doors, then there was this guy named Stuart Scott that, you know, kind of looked similar to me. Sounded a little similar to me. He sounded way better, but you know what I mean? Like, and thought, hey, man, this dude's got some personality, man. Hold on. This guy's kind of cool, man. You know what I mean? I like this guy. And it just kept growing from there to the point where, oh, Stu Scott's on, man. Hey, let's pay attention. Let's listen to what he's got to say. What's he going to say? How's he going to make me laugh tonight? How's he going to let me take in some sports and get a good laugh or two at the same time?
3: Yeah, and he's an example of why representation is so important.
5: Yep.
3: Because just having representation, you got to have the right person.

0: authentic and so much himself, and it just it gave permission to everyone to say it's okay to be you. You don't have to be him. Don't try to be him. Don't try. You know what I mean? Don't
1: There's already a Stuart Scott.
0: Exactly. Yeah. Just be who you are and embrace that. And, you know, you add your whatever you're feeling to it, or I'm add whatever I'm feeling to it. And that opened up the door for everybody, you know, no matter who you are. But it just kind of it just gave that permission that, yeah, hey, you know what? Being different is okay.
1: Yeah.
0: And so that was always special. And when he gave that speech, obviously, again, knowing that impacts everyone, cancer impacts everyone somehow, some way, how meaningful that speech was. And we honor Stuart Scott on this SB Day. Coming up next, the World Cup final. It is set. We deep dive into it on ESPN Radio.
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0: He shot from 20 yards in the 85th minute. Then Messi, who assisted on that first goal, assisted on the second goal. His cross to the far post. It was headed into the net from close range in the second minute of stoppage time. Messi has 10 assists in World Cup knockout stage, which is 6 more than any other player in the last 60 years. Argentina will take on Spain on Sunday in the World Cup finals. Earlier in the day in Major League Baseball, the first place Brew Crew padded their starters' rotation by trading for Astros' often injured right-hander Lance McCullers Jr. and lefty Colton Gordon. In return, the Astros get minor league outfielder designated hitter Jaden Fielder, the son of former Brewers star Prince Fielder, and grandson of Cecil Fielder. The Brew Crew will also pick up $2.5 million of McCullers' remaining 6.7 salary this season, as the Astros' longest tenure pitcher was in the final year of a 5-year, $85 million contract. In the NFL, running back Alvin Kamara will play for the Saints in 2026 on a reworked contract. He was set to make up to $11.5 million in base salary this season, although the Saints renegotiated his contract for salary cap purposes in early March. In addition, $3 million of that salary became guaranteed last year. For more scores and analysis, check out ESPN.com and the all-new ESPN app. Coming up, more game night with Emmett Golden and me, Q Myers, here on ESPN Radio.
1: Coming up on the Thursday edition of Unsportsmanlike with Chris Canty, Michelle Smallman, and me, Evan Cohen, we'll react to another World Cup semifinal game between Argentina and England. 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

The Messi miracle strikes again. I'm Q Myers. Argentina, they sealed a dramatic semifinal comeback against England with two goals in the closing minutes to clinch a 2-1 win on Wednesday and book a World Cup final clash with Spain coming up on Sunday. The reigning world champs, they looked like they were about to be eliminated. England was leading the whole way into the final stages following a second half goal from Anthony Gordon, but Argentina does what they always do. They responded. A stunning

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2: Argentina's quest for back-to-back World Cups is still alive as they win a thriller 2-1 over England. Argentina down 1-0 going into the 85th minute, then goals by midfielder Enzo Fernandez and striker Lautaro Martinez sealing the win for Argentina.
0: Argentina were always going to win that game. England, after 90 minutes when it went 1-1, were just praying for penalties.
2: Lionel Messi and company with a flair for the dramatic.
0: 39, the most important stage to rescue his nation. He's done it yet again.
3: Yeah.
0: He really stood up and said, right, come with me.
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5: Only two teams have won consecutive World Cup titles. Italy in 1934 and 1938, Brazil in 1958 and 1962. Argentina, on the strength of knocking off England in the semifinal, looks to be the third team if they can get it done Sunday versus Spain. It's Game Night here on ESPN Radio, the all-new ESPN app, SiriusXM Channel 80, and tune in. 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He's Emmett Golden. I'm Q Myers, and Emmett, that's been a minute, man. Italy in 34 and 38, Brazil in 58 and 62, and that's it?
6: Yeah. Yeah, it has been. Argentina has an opportunity to do it. And Messi, and I think most of us believe this will be his last World Cup. So what a way to go out if he has that opportunity. What they were able to do with England again, I call them the cardiac kids.
5: Mm-hmm.
6: Because all the way since the knockout round has started, it's been after 90 minutes, when they finally scored and end up winning the game, that's just what they do. They did it again against England. I think England had a lot to do with that, but Argentina just keeps on coming at you. So, they have a great chance against Spain in the final on Sunday.
5: Yeah, they really do. And when you have Messi and he's the GOAT, you know, you feel like you have an opportunity. But it's so funny, coming off of that come-from-behind victory versus England earlier today, I feel like that this was just such a fantastic performance from Messi. And Emmett, he didn't even score a goal.
6: Yeah. Yeah, he had two assists, and when you're able to do both, like, you know how everybody loved Haaland, right? Early
5: yes.
6: Haaland.
5: I still do. Hey, I'm still banging the drum.
6: No doubt. And you should. He's one of the best. He's a world-class scorer. But that's what he scores, right?
5: Yeah.
6: Like, he scores. If he's not scoring, he's not really affecting the game.
5: Mm-hmm.
6: Messi can affect the game. His presence, you know, the way he can handle the ball, getting other teammates open and everything, so he could beat you any way you want him to beat you. You know, he is that type of player.
5: Yeah, he really is. And man, like, Argentina didn't score their first goal till the 85th minute, and then right there it was knotted up at one, and you felt like, oh boy, England is in trouble, and it didn't take but a couple minutes longer for them to get that second goal. You know, and then it was game, set, match, and you just knew that England was going to end up on the wrong side of things. Argentina 2, England 1. Argentina advances to take on Spain coming up in the finals on Sunday. So what absolutely went wrong for England? Here's Steve McManaman, ESPN soccer analyst.
0: The substitutions were very negative because as soon as Argentina got the equalizer, England were never going to go up the other end and score a winner because they had too many defenders on, they had too many centre-halves on. So it was just a matter of time before Argentina scored the second. Whether it was in normal time or whether it was going to be in extra time, Argentina were always going to win that game.
3: Yeah.
0: England, after 90 minutes when it went 1-1, were just praying for penalties.
6: Yeah, and you hear that, you know, England start playing a back five.
5: Mm-hmm.
6: After they scored. So typically, a back four is standard where you have the two guys on the outside. They typically get upfield. So you got two center backs that defend. A back three is a defensive kind of formation. But then when you have a back five, you're telling everybody, we're not going to let this other team score. We're not worried about scoring.
5: Right.
6: Right. We're not worried about that. We just have to stop the other team. And I think the mentality that Thomas Tuchel put out there when he made substitutions, that it told his team, we're just going to hold on. And you can't do that against a team like Argentina. You're going to need more than a goal to beat Argentina.
5: Well, why would Thomas Tuchel make that kind of decision and those kind of substitutions? He'll answer that question, not me.
3: No, I believe that's just the nature of the game. As soon as you lose, you get criticized. That's just what it is, and get criticized after. No one knows what would have happened if we made different decisions. So it makes no sense to engage in that and lose my head. I'm responsible for them. I took them, so I take the criticism. That's just the way it is.
6: Hey, as he should. I don't have a problem with anybody standing on business and saying, yo, I made this decision. And
5: it sounded like a cop-out, though, to me.
6: I mean, at the start of it, it definitely did. Yeah.
5: It just like, well, I mean, hey, you're going to criticize one way or the other. No, I mean, why would you go into, like, prevent offense when you're only up 1-0? Now, if you're up 2-0 or 3-0, okay, I get it. But you're going up against Messi, and you're only up 1-0, and you decide, you know what? We're going to call off the dogs. We're good.
6: Yeah, when you have some great attacking players on that English squad, too. So it was, look, I can tell you right now, tonight after the show, I'm going to turn on ESPN FC, and they will be destroying Thomas Tuchel, rightfully so.
5: Right.
6: I think, listen, if they kind of just stuck to their script, got down how they live, right, and just kept, you know, getting after it, trying to get the ball to Kane, bring in Saka, bring in a bunch of guys. Like, you, and they lost. I think the players would be able to handle it better, because the way this happened, I'm sure Jude Bellingham is sitting there like, man, why did we go into the prevent defense, essentially.
5: Right.
6: That's what it was. And why do they call it the prevent defense? Because it prevents you from winning. And that's essentially what happened to England.
5: Yeah, it's just a shame, man. And England eliminated in 3 of the 4 all-time World Cup semifinal appearances. The only time they weren't eliminated, they advanced, was in 1966 when they won the title at home. So it's been a long time, right? I mean, as much as I talk about it, it's been a long time since, you know, a country has won consecutive World Cup titles. It's been a long time since England has not gotten in their own way, it feels like. Right, yeah. I mean, I just don't understand why you would lose your aggressiveness when you're only up 1-0. That's like a football team getting into the end zone early. It was like, all right, we're good. We scored seven.
6: Yeah,
5: right?
6: We're just like, gonna run the ball on first, second, and third down, and then punt. Yeah.
5: Exactly. Yeah, run, punt. That's what that felt like.
6: That's exactly kind of what it was, and it's just interesting, because this was Thomas Tuchel's first time in the World Cup with England, and they tried to go away from having an English coach. You know, they said, hey, we don't want a guy that's going to be too emotional, you know, and overreact, and they kind of went and got a guy that did the opposite, where he got really conservative. Mm-hmm. Okay, we scored, that's it, and It doesn't sit well with me, and I'm sure you're going to see some players, you know, kind of be critical, because it happened after the quarterfinal game. Thomas Tuchel said he basically went after his team and said they didn't play well at all, and Jude Bellingham said, hey, he must not know what it's like to go out there and play. So they kind of had some issues the game before, and I'm sure that those aren't going to improve after the display today.
5: He's Emmett Golden. I'm Q Myers. I got to ask. So, Sunday, Spain, Argentina. I got to ask you, where your gut is lying right now. What are you feeling about Spain, who just doesn't give up goals, and Argentina's got the best in the world in Messi?
6: It's tough, because if Spain's up, like, you can't trust it. You know, even though I will say this, it a lot of times people think about the defending is your back line.
5: Mm-hmm.
6: If you can dominate the midfield, and that's what Spain has done, you dominate the game, because the ball spends the majority of the time in the middle of the field, you know, not necessarily in the final third either way. And Spain, I would give them kind of the lead on that side, but I can't doubt Argentina. I can't. You know, it should be a good one. I don't expect many goals. All right. The total is 2.5. If you ask me today, I'm taking the under.
5: Okay. Well, there you go. That tells you all you need to know. I'll tell you this. If you're Spain and you score a goal, don't stop. I don't care how good you are on defense and you don't give up goals. Don't slow down. Don't stop being aggressive. Don't take your foot off the gas and think, we got this. Right? We don't give up goals. No.
7: love Emmett's soccer analysis. We gotta real quick though, while we're on the World Cup, we gotta talk about the picture.
6: We gotta talk
7: about the picture. Because everyone is, I've seen this the entire World Cup, the picture of Messi and Lamine Yamal from 20 years ago, and every, or 18, or 19 years ago, or 18 years ago, because that's right, he's not even 20. Everyone's obsessed with this picture, and like, it's in theory, it's great. It's really cool that when Lamine Yamal was a baby, he took this picture with Messi. But the picture itself is so cringeworthy.
5: Yes.
7: Because it's Messi bathing a baby. And why is he bathing a baby for a charity calendar shoot and a baby he doesn't know? Like, I get it, this picture is for charity. But why would you pose like that? And I Googled and I tried to find the answer and I just could not get a good answer.
6: It is very weird. If you haven't seen it, just kind of Google.
5: All you got to do is put in Messi. Just put in Messi, and then Messi Yamal will pop right up. Just click right there. And I'll tell you, as cringeworthy as it is, Yamal had that look on his face like, hey, man, who's this dude, and why is he bathing me?
6: Right, yeah.
7: As he should have.
5: Right, yeah, that part. Right. That part. Right.
6: Like the, you know, you look back and go, oh, wow, the GOAT. You know, it with 20 years ago or 18 years ago was with a guy that many people project to be the next.
7: Bathing a strange baby.
6: Yeah.
7: He doesn't know the baby, and he's bathing it. And I get it. Like, it was charity. Like, the FC Barcelona players took pictures with kids for charity. But why would you pose people that way?
6: Yeah, I would even, as the parent, if someone was like, yeah, we're going to put your baby in naked in a bathtub, I'd be like, nah, is there a tree he can sit down up under? You know what I'm saying?
5: He said a tree.
6: Right.
5: Get out of here. My man said a tree, a man.
6: Sandbox or something?
5: Hey, man, go chop down a tree, man. He's Emmett Golden. I'm Q Myers. It's game night here on ESPN Radio. 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
2: 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I'm Q Myers. 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
3: Mm-hmm.
2: This year, it's going to go, and it went to Jim Abbott. 10-year pro baseball career. And, oh, if that name strikes, you remember, oh, man, Jim Abbott, I remember that name. Yeah, because that's the baseball player, the pitcher that was born without a right hand and accomplished one of the best moments a pitcher could ever have by throwing a no-hitter back on September 4th in 1993.
4: Did it against my then Cleveland Indians. I actually remember it quite well.
2: My
4: had
2: bad.
4: An opportunity. It's all good, man. Hey, we're celebrating tonight. You know what I'm saying?
2: True,
4: we're celebrating people overcoming stuff, so it's all good. I had an opportunity to talk to him about that, which was a really special moment. And, you know, I think about these things when I feel like, oh, man, I got so much against me.
2: Mm-hmm.
4: And then it's like, do you?
2: Right.
4: This is a young man that was born without a hand and played baseball on a major league level and threw a no-hitter.
2: Right.
4: So what obstacles am I really dealing with? When I see somebody with a story like Jim Abbott, then it's like, oh, I'm making excuses. You know, and he didn't allow himself to use that as an excuse, and it's one of the most remarkable things we've seen in sports.
2: Yeah, that word can't was not in Jim Abbott's vocabulary, clearly. And this evening, he accepted the Jimmy V Award.
5: You know, I was born missing my right hand, and I never wanted to make a big deal about that. I still don't. I know, and you know, there's a lot of people in this world who have it a lot worse than me. The Jimmy V Foundation knows that there's a lot of people in this world who have it a lot worse than me. But being born this way, I knew what it was like to be different. I knew what it was like to be on the outside looking in. And I knew what it was like to want to prove yourself and be on a team. And of all of the great blessings that sports have given me, that sense of belonging is the best. I have so many people to thank. You wouldn't believe the support, the mentorship that I had growing up. My parents, Mike and Kathy Abbott, my brother Chad, parents, coaches, friends, these people who found the way to help me to do things in life. There was no paradigm, there was no model. I didn't know how to tie my shoes in second grade. My second grade teacher, Don Clarkson, took the time out. He pulled me out in the classroom, took me out in the hallway. I thought I was in trouble. He sat down with one clenched fist and started working with those loops and those laces. And he said, I got it. I know how you can tie your shoes. And that's the way I use to this day because of his generosity of spirit. That's what I was surrounded with. People who helped me to learn to open a can, to button the shoe, my shirt, to do this damn tie. They've helped me to believe that I was up to this challenge. I have to thank my beautiful wife, Dana, for being here. I really truly believe that we grew up together. My youngest daughter, Ella, my oldest daughter, Maddie. I can't imagine maybe the questions you were asked, the second glances you had to endure or think about. But nothing makes me prouder to be your husband and to be your dad. And if I could just leave you with a quick question. Speaking of my youngest daughter asked me one time, completely out of the blue, and I wasn't prepared for it. She said, Dad, do you like your little hand? And I wasn't ready for that. She was so young. I think she was in preschool. And she said, Dad, do you like your little hand? And I don't know where she came up with that. We never called it my little hand at home. But as young as she was, I wanted to say something cool. And it probably was the question that I had been grappling with my whole life. Do I like my little hand? And I looked at her, I said, honey, you know what? I do. I like my little hand. I haven't always liked it, hasn't always been easy, but it's who I am. And it's taken me to places I never would have gone without it. It's brought me to this stage tonight. My little hand has brought me up on this stage tonight. And it's taught me important lessons, that it's important to believe that you can do things differently in this world and still do them just as well as anybody else. It's important to have focus on what's been given rather than what's taken away, and believe in who you are in the face of great competition, in the face of great challenge. What you bring to the table is the most important thing. If I can leave you all this room of great achievement, of great accomplishment, of celebration, keep believing, keep fighting. So many things are possible if we can believe that we can do things different. Make the most of what you've been given and keep believing in what you bring to the table, then nothing can stop you. Nothing can stop you. We have to keep believing in things that are possible in this world.
4: So powerful. And you know what, Q? I think there's probably a world where Jim Abbott is born with both hands, never even plays baseball.
2: Right.
4: You know, or if he does, is not anywhere near as good as he was. Because do you know how good you have to be,
2: man,
4: to play baseball with one hand?
2: Yeah.
4: And it wasn't a thing. I remember being, and this is in my heyday, I was a pitcher, you
2: right.
4: know, and to see him on the mound and to see him get the ball back from the catcher, and you blink and be like, how'd he do that?
2: Right.
4: How'd he do it? He, you know,
2: as soon as he pitched that ball, the glove went on the hand, like boom, boom, boom.
4: Boom, just as soon as he caught it, the ball was back.
2: Yep.
4: And it was amazing, and definitely a role model for, you know, people with handicaps, without handicaps. Such a great story.
2: No, I mean, great story, great speech. I'm going to tell you, man, these speeches are going to get me by the end of the night. I ain't going to be worth the salt, man. I mean, hearing Jim Abbott give his story and talk about his little hand and talk about his conversation with his daughter and, you know, how much – like kids is that what he described?
4: Yep.
2: Kids always tell the truth, right?
4: Ain't
2: kids always
4: the
2: tell the truth. Whatever's on their mind, they're going to say it. They don't know that, oh, maybe I shouldn't say that. She said what was on her mind. And obviously it was impactful to him. That's big right there. Congratulations to Jim Abbott. ESPN, the V Foundation, perfect fit. We'll tell you why next.
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1: The Messi miracle strikes again. I'm Q Myers. Argentina, they sealed a dramatic semifinal comeback against England with two goals in the closing minutes to clinch a 2-1 win on Wednesday and book a World Cup final clash with Spain coming up on Sunday. The reigning world champs look like they're about to be eliminated. England was leading well to the final stages following a second-half goal from Anthony Gordon. But once again, Argentina does what they do. They responded. They had a stunning shot from 20 yards in the 85th minute. And then Messi, who assisted on that first goal, assisted on the second one. And this one was even better than the first one. His cross to the far post was headed into the net from close range in the second minute of stoppage time. He now has 10 assists in the World Cup knockout stage, which is six more than any other player in at least the past 60 years. In the NFL, Cowboys wide receiver George Pickens will officially play the 2026 season on his $27 million franchise tag after Wednesday's 4 p.m. Eastern deadline for tag players to agree to long-term contracts passed by. Pickens has already signed his deal, putting him under contract for the 2026 season. He said last month he was prepared to play the season on that tag. And in Major League Baseball earlier on Wednesday, the first place Brew Crew padded their starting rotation by trading for Astros often injured right-hander Lance McCullers Jr. and lefty Colton Gordon on Wednesday. In return, the Astros get minor league outfielder and designated hitter Jaden Fielder, the son of former Brewers star Prince Fielder and the grandson of Cecil Fielder. For more scores and analysis, check out ESPN.com and the all-new ESPN app. Coming up, more Game Night with Emmett Golden and me, Q Myers, here on ESPN Radio.
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0: 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I've been saying it throughout the course of the night. 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And Brandi, thanks so much for your time. We do appreciate you here on Game Night. And before we get into the partnership between ESPN and the V Foundation and why they're so perfect for each other, you were at the ESPYs tonight. What were your overall thoughts on the show this evening?
1: Hey, Q. Oh, my goodness. It was an incredible, incredible night. You know, it's such a wonderful evening because there's such a mix of, you know, celebration and energy, you know, high energy. But then you've also got these really moving stories and moments. And I think it's always, you know, we're just reminded that the platform of sports gives people such an opportunity to really galvanize so many others and do incredible things, right? So it was just a great, great evening. And I have to say, Marcelo, as host, he just did a phenomenal, phenomenal job. So it was an incredible evening. Thank you for asking.
2: Brandi, how important has ESPN's, not just their support, but their commitment to the V Foundation, how important has that been over the years?
1: You know, it's hard to articulate the importance of that support from ESPN. As we say at the V Foundation, ESPN is the ultimate teammate. And I think that, you know, what ESPN provides, it's what's happening right now. You all give us the opportunity to reach more people. So to open up your platforms to enable us to scale the message of the V Foundation and engage so many other people in this game-changing research through their support and just the message, you know, the empowerment and the understanding that it takes all of us to drive the kind of impact that's necessary to achieve victory over cancer. So as I started, you know, it's hard to put that into words, and it's just been an incredible partnership for these 33 years. And we've made some significant strides together in terms of what it means to have a cancer diagnosis. You know, now that's not a death sentence anymore. And we're so proud of the way that we've moved the needle together in terms of people's opportunity to survive this dreaded disease.
0: There's no doubt about that. Spot on. Brandi Williams-Broom, the V Foundation CEO, with us here on Game Night on ESPN Radio on the all-new ESPN app. And Brandi, we just heard the speech from Jim Abbott, and he received the Jimmy V Perseverance Award. How powerful was that award, that speech he gave this evening at the ESPYs?
1: Oh, my goodness. That was one of the moments that I, you know, was referencing when I talked about these just moving moments, right? He really is such just an example of resilience. And, you know, he's got this lifelong journey of defying expectations and dominating at the highest level of sport. And I love what he said. You know, he said, you know, you don't focus on what you don't have, but you focus on what you've been given. And to me, that is just very much in that same spirit of Jimmy V and the way that the V Foundation was born, and that mantra of don't give up, don't ever give up. But he was phenomenal, and you could feel everyone in the room moved by his story tonight.
2: So Brandi, in 2024, my wife was diagnosed with breast cancer, and she's cancer-free now, so we're excited, we're super happy. But with that being said, I remember sitting talking to the doctor, and she was talking about the latest research, and she said it's actually kind of old. It's about 3 or 4 years old, and that blew my mind. I'm like, that seems fairly recent. How does donations from the V Foundation help accelerate the research when it comes to finding a cure for cancer?
1: Well, first of all, I'm so glad that her prognosis is good and that she's doing okay. And thank you for that question. You know, I think the investment in science is so critical. And I think it is sometimes hard for people to understand, myself included. You know, you make this investment into science, and how does that move from the laboratory to the bedside, if you will? And really, when you think about what's happening, we're really looking to provide people the latest, greatest, cutting-edge science. We want people to have better treatment options, better outcomes, and those breakthroughs happen over time. So the latest, greatest science, 3 years may feel old, but the truth of it is it may have been a breakthrough that's been 40 years in the making. So all of these investments move the needle one grant at a time until we have this phenomenal breakthrough. And one of the stats that I think is really powerful that we've been talking about a lot, first of all, it's important that I should share with you guys, we announced this week that the V Foundation has crossed the $500 million mark. So we have now invested more than $500 million into cutting-edge cancer research. And, you know, when you think about what's the tangible outcome of that? And so for the first time, we have this statistic that for, you know, 70% of people diagnosed from 2015 to 2021, they're going to have a 5-year survival rate. And that is up from 49% in the mid 70s. So, you know, dating myself, that's within my lifetime. We have gone from 49% to more than 70% for a 5-year survival rate. So when your doctor's talking about this science is getting kind of old, I think with, you know, the role of technology and everything that's kind of contributing to how quickly we're moving science now, but the breakthroughs are building up over time, as I said. And so that's something to be really proud of, is that significant move in terms of 5-year survival rate.
0: Yeah, Brandy, and that inspired me as you're rattling off those numbers and how big of a significant change that is. How much does that even push the V Foundation to continue to carry on Jimmy V's mission and just continue to inspire you all that are, you know, behind the scenes doing all the work?
1: Oh, my goodness. Thank you so much for that question. I mean, I think, you know, we can rattle off stats all day long, but at the end of the day, it's about the people that we are impacting, right? It's about all of us who know, you know, friends and family who have battled this disease or are currently battling it. And, I think a lot about that moment of diagnosis and the fear that comes with that and the, you know, all the questions of what is next? Can I get through this? Will I survive this? And really the need for hope in that moment. And I believe at the V Foundation that we are purveyors of hope. And the bridge from diagnosis to survival, what carries you across that is the science. It sits in the science. And so we will never stop, you know, pushing. And again, you know, I think Jim's speech at the inaugural ESPYs 33 years ago really electrified a nation. And it is now a rallying cry for all of us. And we won't ever stop. And I think with every breakthrough, we become more hopeful and we want to run even faster.
0: Yeah, I'm with you 100%. And as I said at the top, this is, you know, the most important show that we'll do on the network all year long because of everything that you said and everything that's gone into it and how many lives this is really impacting. And as I said before, cancer doesn't discriminate, right? Uh-huh. It comes after everybody and we all have to fight that fight together. And you all at the V Foundation are doing God's work and helping out fight this nasty disease.
1: Well, thank you for that. We, you know, again, we're so grateful for the partnership with ESPN. Thank you all for the time tonight. And, you know, we'll keep up the fight together. There's more work to do. But tonight, having left the ESPYs, I'm feeling incredibly proud of how far we've come together.
0: As you should. And we're so proud to have you be a part of the show and just kind of share the story and let everyone know a little bit behind the scenes of everything going on there at the V Foundation. Brandy, fantastic stuff. Thanks so much for your time. We definitely appreciate you.
1: Hey, guys, thank you for having me on. Have a great rest of the night.
0: All right, you do the same. Brandy Williams-Broom right there, the V Foundation CEO. And, man, Emmett, those are some numbers right there, right? And
2: yes.
0: I mean, you want to talk about inspiring. If that doesn't inspire you, I don't know what does.
2: Yeah, I mean, you just think about over the years. There was a, you know, it wasn't even that long ago where when you heard you had cancer, you felt like that was it. You
0: know, done.
2: You had to get your, I mean, my father passed away from cancer over 20-some years ago. And mm-hmm. I remember after he got diagnosed, he went through treatment for about a year and passed away shortly thereafter. Right. And that wasn't that, that was half of my lifetime, you know, ago. So to see that and to see now where there are people who get diagnosed with cancer and they may never be cancer-free, but they're able to live with it,
0: yeah,
2: is a hell of a step in the right direction. So, again, whatever you can do, and if you can't, we understand, but if mm-hmm. you are able to donate anything at all, go to v.org/donate.
0: Absolutely, and man, I'm telling you, you hit it on the head, Emmett. I mean, there was one point you heard the C word and it was a wrap.
2: Yeah.
0: Right? I mean, just in your mind. It yeah. was a wrap. It's just yep. like, oh, it's done. It's but over. Now, you know, the V Foundation and the support of many, many, many, many folks. I mean, as Brandy rolled out, man, I mean, just even that 5-year window, the way that the numbers have changed and it went from 49% to over 70-something percent, that's a hell of a jump, man. So very proud of everyone who supports the V Foundation. As Emmett said, v.org/donate. He's Emmett Golden. I'm Q Myers. It's Game Night here on ESPN Radio. We wrap up the ESPYs Day. 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
2: 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He's Emmett Golden. I'm Q Myers. And Emmett, I've coined it the most important show and most impactful show that we'll do all year long. I stand 10 toes down on that statement, and I just realized that it comes around every single year on ESPYs Day. And it's so powerful and impactful, and really proud that we could be, you know, just a small part of what we do here at ESPN Radio.
3: No doubt. It's fulfilling, I think is the word.
2: Yeah.
3: You know, and, you know, look forward to doing it every year.
2: Absolutely. But as I mentioned, it is ESPYs Day. And right. You wouldn't believe what they did to me over here on the West Coast, right? I always brag about how great the West Coast is.
3: Right.
2: Why did they black out the ESPYs until later on this evening?
3: Oh, so you couldn't watch it when, like, what it started?
2: Right.
3: 8? So you couldn't watch it at 5?
2: At 5 o'clock Pacific time, I was trying to watch it, and it blacked it out. Now, of course, I've been following along and monitoring it so I, you know, could get some highlights and some details from it. But, yeah, man, they did me wrong by blacking it out. So, with that being said, I asked Sister Sledge to help us out and kind of go over some of the big-time categories. And, you know, we'll talk about some of the winners that received ESPYs on this evening. Sister Sledge, what you got for us?
4: First, they just showed the messy Yamal photo on SportsCenter. Still disturbing.
2: And there's multiples. It's like 3 pictures.
4: Yeah. Why? I still don't understand why anyone would be like, let's pose you with a baby in a bathtub.
2: Throw the baby out with the bathwater.
4: Just throwing that idea out with the bathwater. So do we want to do non-Knicks categories first or Knicks categories first? Because there's a lot of Knicks categories.
5: Let's do the non-Knicks.
2: Okay, there
5: they
2: go.
5: They won a championship.
6: Hey, go New York, go New York, go!
7: Wow. And that's exactly why we don't need to do it.
4: Best breakthrough athlete, Alyssa Liu, U.S. figure skating. She won gold in the Olympics.
2: Nice. Okay, all right. Hey, you can get me at the Olympics every time, right? The Olympics, as just like the World Cup, you'll get me on that every time. So
5: the Olympics
2: I'm in.
5: And X Games, I'm always like.
2: Yeah, the X Games are fun too. Yeah. But you know, breakout athlete. Who else was in that category? Do we happen to know who else was in that category?
4: I don't have the nominee list in front of me, sorry.
2: I was just kidding.
4: I just have the winners. I think Fernando Mendoza was in there.
2: I know he won an award as well.
4: So, best college athlete men's sport is someone who's now in Q's neck of the woods, Mendoza.
2: There you go. Now, I'll tell you what, man. I don't know what his NFL career is going to be, but you couldn't have wrote that story any better, right? A guy that didn't have any kind of scholarship offers. Right. He ends up, getting ready to go to an Ivy League school. He gets an opportunity to work out, you know, and goes to Cal, graduates from Cal. But he's at Indiana, goes and gets a Heisman, wins the national championship. And is number one overall when nobody going into the 2025 draft was even talking about Fernando Mendoza. And that's how it all works out. So, like I said, I don't know what his NFL career is going to be. Right. Obviously, that's TBD. But that story that's been written about him so far has been fantastic.
5: And he was clean, too.
2: Yes.
5: Clean, too. White tux.
2: Yep.
4: By the way, I now have the nominees, too. So the other best breakthrough athlete nominees were Macklin Celebrini from the San Jose Sharks, Drake May from the New England Patriots, and Fernando Mendoza from Indiana.
2: Nice. Okay. I can see Drake May being, highly considered in that conversation as well, for sure. Yep. But you can't beat the Olympics, though. It's tough to top the Olympics.
4: Best college athlete women's sports went to Lauren Betts from UCLA women's basketball.
2: There you go. They won the championship.
8: championship, and they had a hell of a squad. Remember how much, I don't want to say attitude, but how much edge they had going into the tournament when they felt like that they weren't slotted where they were supposed to be slotted. Remember, they were just, they weren't the number one overall that went to UConn. And, man, they came into that tournament, and they took names and ran with them and took home that championship. So, yeah, Betts, and then she ends up going to the Mystics, right? She went to number one over to the Mystics?
4: Or she number, didn't go no, number one
8: she
4: overall.
8: Didn't go. AZ Fudd went number AZ one. But Fudd, yeah. But Betts went to the Mystics. There you go.
3: Yeah.
8: I'll get it right.
4: Best single game performance went to Shohei Ohtani for when he pitched 6 scoreless innings and struck out 10 batters while hitting 3 home runs.
8: That's just stupid. So, who does that?
3: Yeah, right. Yeah, that is insane.
8: Who does that? You don't even do that in Little League. You know what I mean? Like, you don't do that. That's
3: the only place it would happen.
8: And maybe make a little bit of sense, but it sure is not going to happen in the big leagues.
3: And that guy would be, who was the kid that was actually like 17 and they were playing in the Little League World Series?
8: Danny Almonte.
3: Yeah.
4: Best record-breaking performance went to Myles Garrett of the, it says Los Angeles Rams, but he broke the record on the Cleveland Browns. Myles Garrett also took home the award for best NFL player.
3: Yeah, look, deserving.
8: Yeah.
3: Deserving. I didn't get to see it, but I saw on Twitter someone said he didn't mention Cleveland in while accepting the award. Which, we're not mad at you, Miles. You did good. Go ahead. Go on.
4: I just saw that Chloe Kim gave him the award.
8: There you go.
4: And she was the one who announced that award. So.
8: That's cool.
3: Big fan of that couple.
8: There you go.
4: Best WNBA player and best athlete women's sports both went to Asia Wilson.
8: Now, I don't want anyone mad at me. Don't start sending tweets at me saying that I don't know what I'm talking about because
3: should
8: I didn't say
3: Caitlin Clark.
8: Exactly. There's room for multiple great players in the league.
3: They're
8: you can like multiple players. It's okay. But as the award says, she's the WNBA's best player. I think she's the best player in the world when it comes to women's basketball, and I'll stand 10 toes down on that. So congratulations to Asia.
4: And now we have reached our next portion of the ESPYs.
8: All right.
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8: Well deserved.
4: Best play, OG Anunoby for his tip-in in Game 4 of the NBA Finals. Best NBA player, Jalen Brunson of the New York Knicks. 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
8: That's a clean sweep right there.
3: Yeah, very deserving. I say all the other stuff and just they had a great season. And they're guys you can get behind. Like, those are good dudes. You know? No need to hate on them at all. I just like messing with my guy, Carton.
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8: Man.
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8: But yeah, no, that's real. That was a

0: happy day. He's Emmett Golden. I'm Q Myers, Sports Center All Night with Jay Reynolds. 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
1: The Thursday edition of Unsportsmanlike with Chris Canty, Michelle Smallman, and me, Evan Cohen. Last year, I said Jalen Hurts was the only QB that could knock Patrick Mahomes out of the number one spot. I'll tell you why I actually still believe that. It's Unsportsmanlike.
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17: Sloot's got to go. 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The hesitation. Fomm defending. 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
1: Could it be the quiet week when the decision finally comes down? 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Well, it all comes down to the final two. Tuesday, it was Spain advancing to the World Cup final with their win over France. Wednesday, they learned their opponent for Sunday's World Cup final. Seemed like it was headed to be a matchup with England. England had a 1-0 lead in the 84th minute, but Argentina breaks through. Game-tying goal in the 85th minute. Then a go-ahead goal in the second minute of stoppage time. Two goals in a span of 6 minutes late. They rally for a stunning 2-1 win. Argentina survives, moves into the championship matchup. They beat England 2-1. Argentina seeking back-to-back World Cup titles. They also, of course, won it in 2022. Only two teams have won consecutive World Cup titles. Italy did it in 1934 and 38. Brazil did it in 1958 and 1962. Argentina ranked number one, Spain number two in the pre-tournament rankings. First FIFA World Cup match to feature the top two teams since they were introduced in the early 90s. Lionel Messi assisting on both of Argentina's goals in the 85th and 92nd minute. Apple TV's Andrew Wiebe earlier on ESPN Radio.
2: He is just walking, surveying, playing possum, waiting for that moment. And yeah, he looks like he's moving slow, but what's not moving slow is his brain. He's always 5 or 6 steps ahead. And then you notice when the space opens, it's always him like taking 2 back pedal steps into it. And then what's not slow is when he receives the ball. The speed of thought is at a different level. I don't think anybody's ever been at that level in the history of the game. His agility, his quickness, his touch, as it has been for 20 plus years, is the best the game has ever seen. I think Ole Maradona and maybe one or two other guys could even approach that conversation. And then he just executes. Like, everybody's, oh, it's a magic left foot. Well, he knows he has a magic left foot. So do the English. That's why they overcommitted to it. He took you right. And that is one of the best crosses in the history of the game.
1: Lionel Messi, 33 goal contributions in 33 World Cup games. He has 21 goals, 12 assists, 10 FIFA World Cup knockout stage assists, 6 more than any other player on record in the last 60 years. 2 assists in the 2-1 win over England. The game-winning goal coming in the 92nd minute, 3rd goal this World Cup for Martinez. Argentina once again survives and advances. How do they keep escaping these games like this? ESPN analyst, former U.S. men's national team member Jeff Cameron.
3: It's a great question, but, you know, at the end, the second half, it was, you know, you saw England play 2 different styles. They started off the second half brilliantly. You know, they got that goal, and you felt like they were going to push on and get a second one. About 5 minutes after that, they just got deeper and deeper and deeper. And we talked about before the match what they had to do to stop Messi or to limit his opportunities. And that's about cutting the supply chain off, giving him time and space. They did that brilliantly in the first half. They really limited his opportunities. Second half, you have all 11 guys sitting inside your 18. Mm. You're having Messi stand out wide and having him drive in whipping balls in the box. He's going to pick out players so they can score. Pickford made some unbelievable saves. You think he's going to carry this team through? And guess what? Messi steps up, does what Messi does, and it's just this aura. They have this experience, this never-say-die attitude that it's okay. If Messi doesn't do it, he's going to supply it, and he's going to get someone else to step up, and that's exactly what happened today.
4: Sunday, East Rutherford, New Jersey. It's Spain v. Argentina, reigning Euro Cup champs versus reigning World Cup champs. How do you see this one playing out, Jeff?
3: Well, listen, I've been slaughtered. So I had France winning it all. You know, Spain was obviously the other favorite. But guess what? I got to go against Messi one more time. I just think Spain has fought the gauntlet. They've beaten top 10 teams. They faced 3 top 10 teams getting before the final. Argentina's faced 1. So that just shows you the gauntlet, how tough of a battle Spain has gone through. They're the most composed team. And I think they just have the defensive shape. They're never rattled. But at the end of the other side, they have Messi, the X factor. But I will tell you this. It's an important thing to know. You have Spain and Argentina. You have a Spanish manager and you have an Argentinian manager. No World Cup has been won with a foreign manager. And, you know, we thought England could do that with Tuchel. It's something about understanding the identity and the culture. And it's going to be a fantastic match Sunday.
1: England eliminated in 3 of 4 all-time World Cup semifinal appearances. The only time it advanced was in 1966 when they won the title at home. England beaten in the semis on Wednesday. They face France in the third place game on Saturday. But it's now on to Sunday, Spain and Argentina. ESPN analyst Frank LeBeouf says this may be one-sided for Spain.
5: I saw what happened yesterday with France, with Spain, and they are capable of scoring a second goal and not dropping. And it's why, you know, I think they're going to score a goal. Argentina's going to try to get out and they're going to be punished and punished and punished. I don't even think that they need that one more day. I think that with the quality that they have, they're going to make, well, except Argentina, we know that believes they're going to go for it until the last second. They're going to give everything to make sure that they can try something. But that Spanish team, it's impossible to beat because they have so much technique, so much tactics, so much thinking of the game that it's hard to beat them.
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6: Once again, the NBA world waiting with bated breath for LeBron James to make up his mind.
7: LeBron James wants to be in a competing environment. He wants to play meaningful basketball.
8: The team he chooses, I don't know yet. We're not worried about nobody's opinions or anything like that. He's going to make the best decision for himself. We'll see what happens.
9: This is one of the more fascinating NBA free agencies we've ever seen because LeBron's asking price is so low and his impact could be so high, which enables so many different teams to give themselves a chance.
1: There's one more major free agent out there in the NBA. The association awaiting the decision from LeBron James obviously has options, has a chance to mull over multiple opportunities for this upcoming season. Earlier on Unsportsmanlike, our buddy Evan Cohen.
10: My guesstimation is super agent Rich Paul, who represents Anthony Davis and obviously LeBron James, will say to the Washington Wizards, we'd like a full max contract for as many years, for as many dollars, over $200 million, as possible. If the Wizards say no, next thing is, we'd like to be somewhere else. Somewhere else clearly could be Golden State. Works straight out for Jimmy Butler, who's not going to play for the majority of the season. The Wizards potentially would get a couple of picks back in return in that move there. They would then have extra draft picks. In addition, you rehab Jimmy Butler. He never plays a game there. You trade him somewhere else for contracts and picks, and you keep that thing going while you build around A.J. DeMansa. August 6th into 7th, we will know what Anthony Davis's future is and whether LeBron wants to join.
1: Warriors, definitely a possibility. And Steph Curry on Good Morning America says he's made a pitch.
11: The Bay, we know how to win. It's beautiful weather, great golf. I know he's into that. But like you said, the USA experience that we had, the battles that we had over the years, we just know how to play basketball, and I think that he would enjoy, you know, just the idea of what it means to finish your career the right way. He knows you know what he wants, and eventually he'll make that decision. It's totally up to him. But we're having fun with it, knowing that he's got his pick of the entire league, like wherever he wants to go.
1: Number of opportunities out there. ESPN analyst Kendrick Perkins.
12: I'm confused myself, and for the first time, LeBron James, I don't think he knows at this point. I think it's hard. He's listening to everyone's pitch, and he's going to make a decision here shortly. But I actually would love to see him back in Cleveland. I would love to see him where it all started, if this was his last season. That's the one thing that we got to talk about, is LeBron James never said this was his final season.
13: No.
12: Right? So maybe we can see him for 2 more years. Maybe he want to make a stop somewhere and then a stop to end it.
1: So the question is, When is that decision? ESPN's Tim McMahon.
13: I would love to be able to lay that out for you. I would love to be definitive with you. I can't do that. Well, I can speculate, but we're just waiting. And, you know, look, Steph laid it out. Eventually, he's going to make his decision. Eventually, he's going to let the world know. Now, LeBron is scheduled to make a couple of appearances at Fanatics Fest in New York this week. He has one tomorrow afternoon, as a matter of fact. That is an appearance that has been scheduled well in advance. That is not necessarily a free agency announcement. But the one thing I can guarantee is a whole lot of people will be hanging on every word that LeBron says while he's up on that stage.
1: And we'll see where he winds up playing this upcoming season. SportsCenter All Night, ESPN Radio. Meanwhile, Wednesday, ESPYs in New York City, and it was kind of a New York celebration. We heard from Steph Curry and the pitch he made to LeBron James to come to Golden State. Steph Curry receiving the Muhammad Ali Sports Humanitarian Award. But in terms of New York, it's the Knicks taking the award for best team. Jalen Brunson, Karl-Anthony Towns accepting the award.
14: Yeah, thank you so much. You may see someone is missing up here.
15: I want to say thank you to the ESPYs for pulling Josh Hart's invite.
14: Thank you. Appreciate y'all, ESPYs, so much. We really appreciate that. I'll say thank y'all from all my teammates, and I hope this trophy, especially here in New York, getting this trophy shows the word love. The love of each other and this team is what got us through the humps in December when we weren't playing our best basketball. The love of the fans is what got us back down 29 at home. Yes, yes. And as also, I think this award shows the love of New York, because the love of New York made this whole journey and this whole accomplishment of winning a championship worth it. So thank you, New York. Thank you to the fans. Thank you to the organization for giving us this chance and believing in us. Shout out, and always, Knicks in five.
1: Knicks taking the honor, the last honor of the night as best team. Jalen Brunson, Knicks guard, best male athlete and best championship performance.
15: First and foremost, I want to say thank you to my family for sacrificing everything day in and day out. Thank you to Jim Dolan, Knicks organization, Leon, front office, Mike Brown, my teammates. Without them, none of this would be possible. They allow me to be me, and so I'm forever in debt to them. Thank you.
1: Best women's athlete, Asia Wilson from the Las Vegas Aces. Best college athlete on the men's side, Fernando Mendoza. On the women's side, Lauren Betts from UCLA women's basketball. The NFL honor goes to Miles Garrett, Connor McDavid from the Edmonton Oilers, the best NHL player. Lionel Messi from Inter Miami, best soccer player. Shohei Ohtani wins the honor from Major League Baseball. 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SportsCenter All Night continues at ESPN Radio.
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1: 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At the ESPYs Wednesday, the Arthur Ashe Courage Award going to Jason Collins. He was honored posthumously. The NBA's first openly gay player went on to become a pioneer for inclusion and an ambassador for the NBA. Spent 13 years playing in the association, died in May from a brain tumor at the age of 47. His father, Jaron Collins, is assistant with the Pelicans, accepting the award.
2: I miss my brother. I wish that he was here standing to accept this award. But I find myself honored to be here and accept this award on his behalf. I know that if he were here tonight, he would want to thank some people for their love and support throughout his life. His husband, Brunson. The rest of our family, our mom and dad, my aunt and uncle, my wife, our children, and everyone else in our close circle, all of his teammates, coaches, and friends in the basketball world, and everyone who uplifted him in his journey after coming out in his battle with glioblastoma. My brother had a true passion for tennis. He was actually obsessed. He traveled to many tournaments and watched many games, many matches at Arthur Ashe Stadium. He admired Arthur Ashe, not only for being an incredible tennis player, but also a pioneer in this world. This award would mean so much to him. These past few months, I told my brother repeatedly, he was the bravest and strongest man I'd ever known. He lived his life with authenticity, with grace and strength and joy. The courage he showed and the way he moved in this world truly made him a trailblazer, an inspiration to so many others, and his impact will be remembered. I am humbled and thankful for the amount of support our family has received these past couple months, and I'm grateful every time people I don't even know come up to me and say how much of a powerful impact my brother's decision to come out impacted their life in a powerful way. When Jason was diagnosed with glioblastoma, he was willing to share his experience, his treatments, and his plan with the hope that if not for him, then for others. I pledge to make sure that tonight is not the end of my brother's legacy. It's just the beginning. There are so many more people who can benefit from hearing his story, and it's our responsibility to keep telling it and carry on what he started. Our lives, my brother and I, were mistaken for one another, our whole lives. That's just life as a twin. Very few people know what that is. Now this scenario has a whole different significance to me. I've never been more proud of Jason than in this moment right now. What a true accomplishment. Thank you for recognizing my brother. Thank you all.
1: Also at the ESPYs, among the awards, Scottie Scheffler takes the honor for best golfer. That takes us to the Open Championship, underway at Royal Birkdale. Scheffler, the reigning champ at the Open, and the wagering favorite this year. But last week at the Scottish Open, he missed the cut. He's playing with Tyrell Hatton and Bryson DeChambeau in his opening round today. To the guys at PTI, Tony Kornheiser and Frank Isola.
3: Tony, do you see Scheffler as the favorite at Royal Birkdale?
4: No, not as the favorite. Look, I don't put much stock in the fact that he missed the cut at the Scottish Open. There are a lot of people who miss a cut and come back and win a tournament in the next week. What I put stock in is he'd never even seen the course until the practice round 3 or 4 days ago. So I don't know how comfortable he's going to be at Royal Birkdale. I was talking this morning with Steve Sands, our good friend from the Golf Channel. He's over there. And Sands said to me, look, this course is baked. It has been so dry and it has been so hot that you can get 400 yards with your driver considering the roll on this course. And he said, I will bet you that people don't even take their drivers out, that they play their long irons, that they can control better and still get 300 yards with the roll. And he mentioned Colin Morikawa to me, who is probably the best iron player in the entire world. He mentioned Rory McIlroy. I went, oh, wait, Rory, he's great with the driver. And he said, yeah, but Rory's also a great long iron player. And he also mentioned Tommy Fleetwood, a great long iron player. The problem, he felt there'd be a lot of pressure on Fleetwood, because Fleetwood is from that area, lives an hour away, and that tends to create an awful lot of pressure. But that's what he talked about. Not that Scheffler isn't a great player. He's got, I think, 9 top fives in the 15 yep. tournaments he's played in this year. And he is the defending champion of the British Open, but not at this course, Frank. Not at this course.
3: Yeah. Yeah, and you know what? I actually spoke to somebody over there as well because I wanted to impress you. They say the course is completely burnt, so there's going to be a lot of tight lies. So Matt Fitzpatrick, the Englishman, you'll like this one. When it comes to scrambling out of tight lies, he converts 70% of them for par. So an Englishman has not won the Open since 1992, I believe that it is.
4: Really?
3: The only thing with Matt Fitzpatrick, though, he did mention that he bet England to win the World Cup. So he's not going on a good run.
4: He's Wilbon's guy. Matty Fitz is Wilbon's guy. We're not rooting for him. Wilbon can root for him. We're rooting another way on this. We're going another way.
5: Officials at Royal Birkdale had a bit of concern on their hand this week, especially with the World Cup semifinals on Wednesday. Had England held on to win and beat Argentina and advanced to Sunday's final, officials at the Open Championship were a little concerned about a possibility of a lack of fans showing up at the course on Sunday for the final round because it would conflict with the World Cup final. That no longer the case with Argentina winning. This was SportsCenter, new interview podcast from Rich Eisen featuring SportsCenter legends. 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WNBA, Valkyries, an 88-75 win over the Fever. Their 8th consecutive win, longest active win streak in the WNBA, tied for the longest by any team this season with the Liberty and the Lynx, who had 8-game streaks in May and June. Valkyries, 11th win this season by double digits. But the focus of this one had to do with Caitlin Clark.
6: Clark wanted the whistle, gets the bucket. The fans wanted it, too.
7: She's a little shaken up on that play, too.
6: Yeah, Clark is very hesitant getting back, not because she doesn't want to, because she is laboring. Here's Stokes in the corner. Clark couldn't even make a move to try to keep Burton off that rebound, and Clark is very upset. Gerda Gatling is giving Caitlin Clark a very long leash on the way she's reacting.
5: Saw it on USA Network. Caitlin Clark frustrated by that non-call midway through the second quarter, threw her hands up in the air, went after the official.
8: You take me through that second quarter play with Stokes that made you upset, and then you hopped into the back.
9: Quad. Like, that hurts. Like, the ref can't miss that. And then I have to play with a contusion in my leg the rest of the game. Like, it's ridiculous. Can't miss calls like that.
8: Did they give you an explanation right after when you...
9: She said I initiated the contact, which is fine. You can't knee me in the leg. Knock me over.
5: Basket was good, but she didn't get the call. Fever coach Stephanie White.
8: So you're talking to the official after that play, Caitlin got kneed in the quad and hopped off for a sec. Did they give you an explanation for the no call there and how she do it?
10: No, they said Caitlin initiated the contact.
8: That's all they said?
10: That's all they said. Mm-hmm. She seems to always be initiating the contact.
5: Once the play was stopped and the whistle blew, Caitlin Clark, throwing her fist in the air, made a beeline towards the official. Quite vocal about it, but stayed in the game. Fever wind up losing 88-75. Straight ahead. What is the ranking this year? Sports and Roll Night at ESPN Radio.
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1: Indiana Fever falling. Caitlin Clark upset with another no call after a hard foul in the second quarter of that one. Second half of the baseball season will be featuring some interesting decisions, especially as we lead up to the trade deadline. Argentina rallies late, beats England, advancing to the World Cup final this week. SportsCenter All Night, ESPN Radio. Argentina rallies with two goals in a six-minute span. The game winner coming 2 minutes into stoppage time as they get a 2-1 win over England. Argentina will play Spain in the final on Sunday in New Jersey. Messi assisting on both goals as Argentina rallies for the win. Our ESPN FC crew.
2: We've got to start with Messi, 39 years old, Maka, and once again.
3: Yeah, 39 years old, best player on the pitch by a huge margin, galvanised the Argentinian team, literally picked them up, took them with him. I'll show you what to do. Proper leader, adored by everybody, and rightly so. As galling as it is to have lost the game as an English fan, the fact that the best player on the planet has turned up, showed everybody how to play football and get the results, I think it's a really nice ending to an otherwise miserable day for me personally.
2: Talk about never say die attitude. Yeah.
4: Well, if you watch Messi against Switzerland, he played 120 minutes. He looked as if the tournament had got to him. The amount of games, the Cape Verde game that was at end to end, the Egypt game that they probably should have lost, but again they rolled their sleeves up, showed incredible guts. The Switzerland game, he just looked tired. Whatever they did to him in the three or four days, whatever he did,
5: they put him in the fridge.
4: They have to do that again for the final. Because he
2: he didn't do much for the first hour. Yeah. Then they pressed.
4: Oh no, but he didn't do much for the first hour because everybody was fighting. And you might have noticed he's a little fella. So, but when it got to that last half an hour and England sat deep and England tried to protect the lead, which was stupid, he was given the freedom of the final third to go and do what he does best, and he was brilliant.
5: And he was brilliant, and on top of it, he can end up being the golden boot of that tournament if he scores during the final, and that's incredible. The longevity of that player, the skill that he has, the mentality that he has, you know, and the belief, like his old teammates that he has, is simply amazing, and he can bring that Argentina team again, winning the World Cup.
2: England got scared.
3: England got scared, did everything wrong, broke the deadlock in a very even game. Once the first goal went in, you thought, wow, they've got a great opportunity. And then they effectively dropped deep, tried to defend on the edge of their six-yard box and literally threw it away. That was the most disappointing thing about it.
2: Who are the favourites?
4: Well, I think Spain will be the favourites in terms of the way the football that they've played. But the resilience that Argentina have shown and the storyline of Messi going back-to-back possibly... Mm-hmm.
1: Argentina advancing to the final. They face Spain, which is heading to the final, having allowed just one goal in the entire tournament, including Tuesday's 2-0 shutout of France. ESPN analyst Craig Burley.
6: This Spanish defense have only given up one goal getting to the final. If you'd said that to me before the tournament, I said you're crazy. They're going to score goals, they're going to outplay teams, but defensively they looked a little bit shaky. They have been superb. What was the story of the game? The mistake from Lucas Digne, but they nullified the Mbappes, they nullified the Olises, they nullified the Dembélés, they nullified this French attack that was going to just obliterate all the other teams away. They did a brilliant job, and obviously defensively, France were not great either. The second goal was absolutely tremendous, was Pedro Porro going down that right flank. So everything that's been good about France in this tournament thus far, the Spanish nullified it. They were so good, so professional today, but back in France, they will be surprised and shocked about how poorly their team played.
1: And on Sunday, it'll be the first World Cup final between the reigning champions of Europe and South America. Euro against Copa America coming up in the final on Sunday. 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
7: Obviously, we're off to the races with Lamar moving forward. If things don't go well, Ravens will draft a quarterback in round one.
8: I think he wants to see the direction of where this team is going. Maybe he goes somewhere else and feels that he can win in a better situation, but how many other better situations are there that have a way to blow up their quarterback plan right now?
9: The Ravens have wanted to sign him. It's more him than them.
10: We have Lamar Jackson. We don't want him to go anywhere. Like, every day, it's only going to get more expensive. So if a deal doesn't get done, maybe that tells you that maybe he doesn't want to be there, and hopefully that's not the case.
1: The midpoint of the baseball season. We're in the midst of the WNBA World Cup to be decided on Sunday. Speaking of football, NFL right around the corner. Seahawks are going to be the first team to report to training camp. Rookies report on Friday. Meanwhile, the NFL is out with its top 100 list, voted on by the players. And one thing that popped out this week, two-time MVP Lamar Jackson landing 69th on that list. A year ago, Lamar Jackson was number two. Not even Casey Kasem saw that kind of plummet down the charts, dropping 67 spots this year. ESPN's NFL Brain Trust, Dan Graziano, Mike Tannenbaum, Bart Scott.
11: Listen, like we say, success in this league is rented, not owned, and rent's due every day. And the rent wasn't paid by Lamar Jackson last year. And, you know, what you have to ask yourself, can Lamar Jackson adjust to being a pocket passer? Because we didn't see the explosive runs that he had last year. We're accustomed to seeing Lamar Jackson change angles, put defenses in a bind. Guys were tackling him one-on-one in space, and we're not accustomed to seeing that. And then you have to start asking yourself, what version of Lamar Jackson are we going to get going forward? New offensive coordinator, his third one. And then I started doing a deep dive. You know, Lamar Jackson has 1,081 rush attempts. Cam Newton throughout his career had 1,118. Has the wear and tear start catching up with an athletic quarterback? And with an athletic quarterback, can be as athletic. Is he as feared in this league? And you have to ask yourself that question.
12: First of all, I think it's ridiculous that he was 69th. But if you have a concern as a Raven fan, to me, what Bart is saying, it also showed up in the number of sacks. He was sacked 36 times last year. That was 13 more than the previous year, and he played in four less games. So, look, the offensive line wasn't ideal. He was banged up even in the games he played. I think he's going to have a big bounce back year. But, Bart, to your point, like, the number of sacks is alarming because he is so talented in so many different ways, but elusiveness is certainly one of his better attributes.
13: Going back to a year ago, the discussion was about players fearing Jackson. He was number two because he was so hard to game plan for. Do you think this is a signal that the league just doesn't fear him anymore?
14: Yeah. I mean, I don't think it's a signal that they forgot about him because how can you, when Lamar Jackson has played fully healthy seasons for the Baltimore right. Ravens, they have been Super Bowl contenders and he has basically been MVP of the league. So what has changed? I think Bart makes a fascinating point about the rush attempts and how they add up over time. You're not going to be able to play like that long term.
11: Yeah.
14: So this is the league. The players in the league are telling you,
11: we know first. We know before the executives.
14: They feel it on the field, right?
11: Yeah, I think that the athletes know first. The executives are enamored with the resume. We don't care about the resume. The resume is week to week, year to year, month to month. So when you look at guys sacking him and getting him in space, you're like, whoa, we're not used to Lamar Jackson usually buying time. You talk about these off-schedule plays that we're accustomed to seeing him on his highlight reels. You think about, can he adjust and can the next iteration of Lamar Jackson? He's been in the league going on his ninth year.
14: This sets up a fascinating situation. He has 2 years left on his contract. The Ravens talked openly about wanting to do an extension with him this offseason. They did not get that done. You look ahead a year, if this is still the perception of him in a year and he still doesn't have the extension, then what's that extension look like? Is this a guy who heads to free agency at age 31? This is an absolutely fascinating off-field situation, Lamar Jackson's contract status that isn't getting enough attention.
1: Lamar Jackson getting quite a bit of a spotlight as we head into this season. SportsCenter All Night, ESPN Radio, from the NFL to college. ACC kickoff this week with media days. Miami coming off a season where they reached the national championship matchup. Hurricanes coach Mario Cristobal.
15: I don't want them to ever feel any pressure from the outside. That's irrelevant. Always has. We're all football guys here, right? No one's ever had greater expectations for ourselves than our own selves. And I think we understand that. And I think it's on us as coaches to conduct our dailies, starting with practice, where all that BS is eliminated with the level of work, with the level of intensity and urgency as it relates to everything, you know, and it takes everybody for everything every single day. And if we stay along those lines of process, we're going to be just fine.
1: Miami success last season Looking to build on that, how prepared are they? ESPN's Tom Luginbill.
16: Well, Jay, from a roster profile, I think they're in great shape. I think the biggest thing they've got to avoid is reading their press clippings. All the pats on the back, everybody telling them they've arrived. They've got to avoid that rat poison, as Nick Saban used to call it. But this is a loaded roster that I think is blended so nicely between players that they have signed and developed and retained out of the high school ranks that have become feature players for them, as well as the transfer portal additions that they have brought in. And I think they're going to be upgraded at quarterback, certainly athletically, with Duke transfer Darian Mensa. So this is a team that has the roster profile and now have got a taste of it a year ago in the college football playoff and having a championship game appearance. So I like the Hurricanes. Everybody's gunning for them. Let's see how they replenish the offensive and defensive front. That's where they're a little bit light going in.
1: Miami national championship game appearance last season in the spotlight this summer. Marks on their backs as they head towards the fall. Our ACC Network crew, Eric McLean, Eddie Royal, and Jimbo Fisher.
17: They understand what it takes, yeah, which is a very hard thing to truly understand it. And then the experience, Andrew Toney, Fletcher. They had to, like you said, all right, they had lost a quarterback. Well, they might have just they upgraded.
18: Yeah.
17: I mean, they just maybe got the best one in the country, or arguably one of the top two or three. Offensive line guys, they lost them, but they got transfers and new guys in that played. Defensive line, we got Wilson to transfer in. Moten's back healthy. Two transfers in the end. Secondary, I mean, they're strong across the board. There's not a hole in their team. I mean, they say inexperienced on the O-line, but those guys played. But to have that quarterback, that receiver, they have Barkate to come in too, yep, plus on top of that, I mean, they can beat you so many different ways. And I just think they've restocked, and they understand how to win.
19: That's the thing for me. It's culture, talent, and scheme.
17: Yep.
19: Right? And the fact that the culture is set. You got guys showing up at 5:30 in the morning, Malachi Toney, to catch on the jugs. Then you got the talent. Darian Mensa, he is the best quarterback in the country. I'll say it because I believe it. And then the scheme. We saw Shannon Dawson. Early in the season, they were pass happy, working the passing game. Then you got to the playoffs, it turned to the running game. So they can do both. And then you go to the defensive side with Corey Heatherman. I mean, that defense is playing lights out. It might look a little bit different this coming year, but they're still going to be good.
20: And I totally get the concern, okay? They've lost a lot, right? You had three first-round draft picks and a bunch of other guys drafted, you know, behind there. Specifically, though, on that line of scrimmage, I'm never going to be worried about a Mario Cristobal team and that line of scrimmage, okay? An Alex Mirabal-led offensive line, a Jason Taylor defensive end there. Look at these guys that are coming in. I mean, Jackson Cantwell is ready now. This guy is 6'7", 325 pounds. I get it. He's a baby. He's going to be baptized by fire. He's going to do some baptizing too, okay? This guy is a freak. Samson is a five-star waiting in the wings. Matthew McCoy has played a ton of football. Ryan Rodriguez has played a ton of football at the University of Miami. That side is going to be just fine. And then you say, well, what about all the production on the defensive side? That's 4 5-stars that have been waiting their turn. First of all, that's rare. 5-stars don't usually wait. These guys did. They saw the blueprint that was in front of them, led by Reuben Bain, led by Keem Mezidore. Damon Wilson, you're up. It's your turn. Lightfoot, you're up. It's your turn. Are you ready for this moment? I think yes. We saw Lightfoot in the playoff run. We saw Moten and those guys, right. Scott, what they were able to do. Well, now you're the headliner, and it's expected every single day.
1: I'm going to be getting quarterback Darian Mensa from Duke as well. SportsCenter All Night, ESPN Radio.
21: That will do it. The American League will end up beating the National League 4-0.
22: The American League pitching was completely dominant.
21: Swinging and a miss. He got him to chase a slider.
22: That's what the game is about. It's a great competition, and they gave us what we were hoping for.
1: Baseball will be coming off the All-Star break, getting back on the field as we head toward the weekend. Then there are the storylines that will remain front and center. Who will make big moves at the trade deadline? The number of teams remaining in the playoff picture, especially in the American League. And when will the Yankees have Aaron Judge back? ESPN's Buster Olney.
23: When we talk about the Yankees, we have to remember the American League is just not that good. Am I concerned about the Yankees winning the American League East? Absolutely, because Judge, Giancarlo Stanton, they're not close to coming back. But in terms of making the playoffs and perhaps playing deep into October, I think that they will still figure it out before the end of the year. Brian Cashman, their general manager, will be aggressive before the trade deadline, add a reliever, maybe a right-handed batter, and they will get Judge and Stanton back, and they will be a factor again in October.
24: I know the cash from press conference seemed to indicate that
0: Judge is still miles away, and he almost made it sound like we'd be lucky to have him by the end of the year.
23: I think they're slow playing the injury. It's a lot like what the Dodgers have done in recent years, where they're basically telling their stars, look, we just want to make sure you're okay at the end of the year. Cashman acknowledged that Judge is not going to be at 100% when he comes back, but they will get him back for the most meaningful games. I think it surprised people that he's going to be out as long as he is going to be out, which could be, you know, late August, sometime early September.
1: Speaking of that division, Red Sox riding a 9-game win streak as they come out of the All-Star break. ESPN insider Tim Kirchen.
3: They're going to have to keep getting this great young starting pitching that they have. It has carried them the last 3 weeks. They have gone from a team that was maybe the biggest disappointment in the American League to a team that is now right back in it, and it's been this young starting pitching. Now, what they have to do after that is get Garrett Crochet healthy, but he hasn't thrown yet. It's going to be at least a month before he returns, and they really don't score enough runs to be a great team. They need that young starting pitching to continue to dominate. This is amazing. They're the only team in Major League history to win 9 consecutive games before the All-Star break 2 years in a row. I just did not see this coming.
1: We'll see how things play out as we head into the end of July, August, September. Is it a one-horse race for MVP? That's next. SportsCenter All Night continues. It's ESPN Radio.
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1: 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Baseball still riding its All-Star break. Coming out this week, Dodgers atop Major League Baseball with 61 wins thus far. Anybody able to challenge them? ESPN analyst Eduardo Perez.
2: I think we're standing right where it could happen. And I would say the Philadelphia Phillies. They started off the season not so great. Don Mattingly has managed this team and given this team an opportunity to believe in themselves. And as he told me today, shut down innings with the thumb down, meaning when they score, their pitchers are now adopting that motto. Let's shut down the inning and not allow runs to be scored. They're pitching well. They're hitting better. They're running the bases well. They're catching the ball. And this team has the starting pitching to shut down any offense in Major League Baseball, including the LA Dodgers.
1: Speaking of pitching, any real potential challenge to Shohei Ohtani for MVP?
3: Pete Crow or Armstrong? Look, and Ohtani, if he takes a step back with some of these physical ailments he's had as a pitcher, he will be vulnerable. PCA is on fire since the beginning of June, hitting 374, 476 slugging percentage, 14 homers in 36 games. We talk about Ohtani being a two-way player. PCA is too.
1: And we'll see what PCA does the rest of the season. SportsCenter All Night, ESPN Radio. Speaking of pitchers, former big league pitcher Jim Abbott receiving the Jimmy V Award for Perseverance at the ESPYs on Wednesday.
4: To stand here, to be included, to be in this room with all of you means the world to me, to be included. You know, I was born missing my right hand, and I never wanted to make a big deal about that. I still don't. I know, and you know, there's a lot of people in this world who have it a lot worse than me. The Jimmy V Foundation knows that there's a lot of people in this world who have it a lot worse than me. But being born this way, I knew what it was like to be different. I knew what it was like to be on the outside looking in.
1: Jim Abbott spent a decade in the big leagues with the Angels, Yankees, White Sox, Brewers, had an ERA of 4.25, won 87 games as well. 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
1: Wednesday night's top sounds with a nod to the ESPYs, taking the award for best male college athlete, Hoosiers quarterback Fernando Mendoza.
6: Mendoza's in the gun. The ball's on the 13-yard line. He's clapping as if they're going to snap it. They do snap it. He takes off running on a design quarterback throw. He has the first down. He spins into the end zone. What a play by Mendoza. And what a call. It was a design.
1: Best record-breaking performance awarded to Myles Garrett, ESPN 850.
7: Burrow shotgun. Burrow to throw. Here's the ball. He got him! He got him! There it is! Myles Garrett! Sack number 23! The new single season sack king! And the Browns defense mobs their man at the Cincinnati 45-yard line.
1: The ESPY for best play would come from game 4 of the NBA Finals, capping New York's massive comeback.
8: Knicks were down as many as 29. And an OB gets it into Brunson. Brunson pulls a quick three off the front rim. No. Tip it good for the lead with 1.2 seconds to go. OG Ananobi flying out of nowhere. And this place is rocking at the Garden.
0: Number 2.
1: Best championship performance and best male athlete, that would be Jalen Brunson.
9: Brunson leaning in, gives the Knicks the lead back on a 15-footer. 45 points for Jalen Brunson. Knicks lead by 2. We go under a minute to play.
0: Number 1.
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9: Fox with 5, gives it to Wemby. Wemby floats for 3. No good with 1 second to go. It's over. At long last, for the first time in six NBA champions.
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10: Hey, this is Rich Eisen. What a huge Thursday show we have in store. The World Cup final is set, and Taylor Twellman joins us to preview it. Notre Dame, Fighting Irish quarterback C.J. 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
20: 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The hesitation. Fomm defending. Beautiful pass from Stevens. It's just what Courtney Vandersloot does.
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21: Could it be the quiet week when the decision finally comes down? 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Well, it all comes down to the final two. Tuesday, it was Spain advancing to the World Cup final with their win over France. Wednesday, they learned their opponent for Sunday's World Cup final. Seemed like it was

0: added to be a matchup with England. England had a 1-0 lead in the 84th minute, but Argentina breaks through, game-tying goal in the 85th minute. Then a go-ahead goal in the second minute of stoppage time. Two goals in a span of 6 minutes late. They rally for a stunning 2-1 win. Argentina survives, moves into the championship matchup. They beat England 2-1. Argentina seeking back-to-back World Cup titles. They also, of course, won it in 2022. Only two teams have won consecutive World Cup titles. Italy did it in 1934 and 38. Brazil did it in 1958 and 1962. Argentina ranked number one, Spain number two in the pre-tournament rankings. First FIFA World Cup match to feature the top two teams since they were introduced in the early 90s. Lionel Messi assisting on both of Argentina's goals in the 85th and 92nd minute. Apple TV's Andrew Wiebe earlier on ESPN Radio.
1: He is just walking, surveying, playing possum, waiting for that moment. And yeah, he looks like he's moving slow, but what's not moving slow is his brain. He's always five or six steps ahead. And then you notice when the space opens, it's always him like taking two back pedal steps into it. And then what's not slow is when he receives the ball. The speed of thought is at a different level. I don't think anybody's ever been at that level in the history of the game. His agility, his quickness, his touch, as it has been for 20 plus years, is the best the game has ever seen. I think Ole Maradona and maybe one or two other guys could even approach that conversation. And then he just executes. Like, everybody's, oh, it's a magic left foot. Well, he knows he has a magic left foot. So do the English. That's why they overcommitted to it. He took you right. And that is one of the best crosses in the history of the game.
0: Lionel Messi, 33 goal contributions in 33 World Cup games. He has 21 goals, 12 assists, 10 FIFA World Cup knockout stage assists, 6 more than any other player on record in the last 60 years. 2 assists in the 2-1 win over England. The game-winning goal coming in the 92nd minute, 3rd goal this World Cup for Martinez. Argentina once again survives and advances. How do they keep escaping these games like this? ESPN analyst, former U.S. men's national team member Jeff Cameron.
2: It's a great question, but, you know, at the end, the second half, it was, you know, you saw England play two different styles. They started off the second half brilliantly. You know, they got that goal, and you felt like they were going to push on and get a second one. About 5 minutes after that, they just got deeper and deeper and deeper. And we talked about before the match what they had to do to stop Messi or to limit his opportunities. And that's about cutting the supply chain off, giving him time and space. They did that brilliantly in the first half. They really limited his opportunities. Second half, you have all 11 guys sitting inside your 18. Mm. You're having Messi stand out wide and having him drive in whipping balls in the box. He's going to pick out players so they can score. Pickford made some unbelievable saves. You think he's going to carry this team through? And guess what? Messi steps up, does what Messi does, and it's just this aura. They have this experience, this never-say-die attitude that it's okay. If Messi doesn't do it, he's going to supply it, and he's going to get someone else to step up, and that's exactly what happened today.
3: Sunday, East Rutherford, New Jersey. It's Spain v. Argentina, reigning Euro Cup champs versus reigning World Cup champs. How do you see this one playing out, Jeff?
2: Well, listen, I've been slaughtered. So I had France winning it all. You know, Spain was obviously the other favorite. But guess what? I got to go against Messi one more time. I just think Spain has fought the gauntlet. They've beaten top 10 teams. They faced 3 top 10 teams getting before the final. Argentina's faced 1. So that just shows you the gauntlet, how tough of a battle Spain has gone through. They're the most composed team, and I think they just have the defensive shape. They're never rattled. But at the end of the other side, they have Messi, the X factor. But I will tell you this. It's an important thing to know. You have Spain and Argentina. You have a Spanish manager, and you have an Argentinian manager. No World Cup has been won with a foreign manager. And, you know, we thought England could do that with Tuchel. It's something about understanding the identity and the culture, and it's going to be a fantastic match Sunday.
0: England eliminated in three of four all-time World Cup semifinal appearances. The only time it advanced was in 1966 when they won the title at home. England beaten in the semis on Wednesday. They face France in the third place game on Saturday, but it's now on to Sunday, Spain and Argentina. ESPN analyst Frank LeBeouf says this may be one-sided for Spain.
4: I saw what happened yesterday with France, with Spain, and they are capable of scoring a second goal and not dropping. Mm-hmm. And it's why, you know, I think they're going to score a goal. Argentina's going to try to get out and they're going to be punished and punished and punished. I don't even think that they need that one more day. I think with the quality that they have, they're going to make, well, except Argentina, we know that believes they're going to go for it until the last second. Exactly. They're going to give everything to make sure that they can try something. But that Spanish team, it's impossible to beat because they have so much technique, so much tactics, so much thinking of the game that it's hard to beat them.
0: At DraftKings, it's Spain plus 130. 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
5: Once again, the NBA world waiting with bated breath for LeBron James to make up his mind.
6: 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He wants to play meaningful basketball.
7: The team he chooses, I don't know yet. We're not worried about nobody's opinions or anything like that. He's going to make the best decision for himself. We'll see what happens.
8: This is one of the more fascinating NBA free agencies we've ever seen because LeBron's asking price is so low and his impact could be so high, which enables so many different teams to give themselves a chance.
0: There's one more major free agent out there in the NBA. The association awaiting the decision from LeBron James obviously has options, has a chance to mull over multiple opportunities for this upcoming season. Earlier on Unsportsmanlike, our buddy Evan Cohen.
9: My guesstimation is super agent Rich Paul, who represents Anthony Davis and obviously LeBron James, will say to the Washington Wizards, we'd like a full max contract for as many years, for as many dollars, over $200 million, as possible. If the Wizards say no, next thing is, we'd like to be somewhere else. The somewhere else clearly could be Golden State. Work straight up for Jimmy Butler, who's not going to play for the majority of the season. The Wizards potentially would get a couple of picks back in return in that move there. They would then have extra draft picks. In addition, you rehab Jimmy Butler. He never plays a game there. You trade him somewhere else for contracts and picks, and you keep that thing going while you build around A.J. DeMansa. August 6th into 7th, we will know what Anthony Davis's future is and whether LeBron wants to join.
0: Warriors, definitely a possibility. And Steph Curry on Good Morning America says he's made a pitch.
10: The Bay, we know how to win. It's beautiful weather, great golf. I know he's under that. But like you said, the USA experience that we had, the battles that we had over the years, we just know how to play basketball, and I think that he would enjoy, you know, just the idea of what it means to finish your career the right way. He knows you know what he wants, and eventually he'll make that decision. It's totally up to him. But we're having fun with it, knowing that he's got his pick of the entire league, like wherever he wants to go.
0: Number of opportunities out there. ESPN analyst Kendrick Perkins.
11: I'm confused myself, and for the first time, LeBron James, I don't think he knows at this point. I think it's hard. He's listening to everyone's pitch, and he's going to make a decision here shortly. But I actually would love to see him back in Cleveland. I would love to see him where it all started, if this was his last season. That's the one thing that we got to talk about, is LeBron James never said this was his final season.
12: No.
11: Right? So maybe we can see him for two more years. Maybe he want to make a stop somewhere and then a stop to end it.
0: So the question is, when is that decision? ESPN's Tim McMahon.
13: I would love to be able to lay that out for you. I would love to be definitive with you. I can't do that. Well, I can speculate, but we're just waiting. And, you know, look, Steph laid it out. Eventually, he's going to make his decision. Eventually, he's going to let the world know. Now, LeBron is scheduled to make a couple of appearances at Fanatics Fest in New York this week. He has one tomorrow afternoon, as a matter of fact. That is an appearance that has been scheduled well in advance. That is not necessarily a free agency announcement. But the one thing I can guarantee is a whole lot of people will be hanging on every word that LeBron says while he's up on that stage.
0: And we'll see where he winds up playing this upcoming season. SportsCenter All Night, ESPN Radio. Meanwhile, Wednesday, ESPYs in New York City, and it was kind of a New York celebration. We heard from Steph Curry and the pitch he made to LeBron James to come to Golden State. Steph Curry receiving the Muhammad Ali Sports Humanitarian Award. But in terms of New York, it's the Knicks taking the award for best team. Jalen Brunson, Karl-Anthony Towns accepting the award.
12: Again, thank you so much. You may see someone is missing up here.
14: I want to say thank you to the ESPYs for pulling Josh Hart's invite.
12: Thank you. Appreciate y'all, ESPYs, so much. We really appreciate that. I'll say thank y'all from all my teammates, and I hope this trophy, especially here in New York, getting this trophy shows the word love. The love of each other and this team is what got us through the humps in December when we weren't playing our best basketball. The love of the fans is what got us back down 29 at home. Yes, yes. And as also, I think this award shows the love of New York, because the love of New York made this whole journey and this whole accomplishment of winning a championship worth it. So thank you, New York. Thank you to the fans. Thank you to the organization for giving us this chance and believing in us. Shout out, and always, Knicks in five.
0: Knicks taking the honor, the last honor of the night as best team. Jalen Brunson, Knicks guard, best male athlete, and best championship performance.
14: First and foremost, I want to say thank you to my family for sacrificing everything day in and day out. Thank you to Jim Dolan, Knicks organization, Leon, front office, Mike Brown, my teammates. Without them, none of this would be possible. They allow me to be me, and so I'm forever indebted to them. Thank you.
0: Best women's athlete, Asia Wilson from the Las Vegas Aces. Best college athlete on the men's side, Fernando Mendoza. On the women's side, Lauren Betts from UCLA women's basketball. The NFL honor goes to Miles Garrett, Connor McDavid from the Edmonton Oilers, the best NHL player. Lionel Messi from Inter Miami, best soccer player. Shohei Ohtani wins the honor from Major League Baseball. Well, straight ahead, do you leave the driver in the bag? 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
1: 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At the ESPYs Wednesday, the Arthur Ashe Courage Award going to Jason Collins. He was honored posthumously. The NBA's first openly gay player went on to become a pioneer for inclusion and an ambassador for the NBA. Spent 13 years playing in the association, died in May from a brain tumor at the age of 47. His father, Jaron Collins, an assistant with the Pelicans, accepting the award.
2: I miss my brother. I wish that he was here standing to accept this award. But I find myself honored to be here and accept this award on his behalf. I know that if he were here tonight, he would want to thank some people for their love and support throughout his life. His husband, Brunson. The rest of our family, our mom and dad, my aunt and uncle, my wife, our children, and everyone else in our close circle, all of his teammates, coaches, and friends in the basketball world. And everyone who uplifted him in his journey after coming out in his battle with glioblastoma. My brother had a true passion for tennis. He was actually obsessed. He traveled to many tournaments and watched many games, many matches at Arthur Ashe Stadium. He admired Arthur Ashe, not only for being an incredible tennis player, but also a pioneer in this world. This award would mean so much to him. These past few months, I told my brother repeatedly, he was the bravest and strongest man I'd ever known. He lived his life with authenticity, with grace and strength and joy. The courage he showed and the way he moved in this world truly made him a trailblazer, an inspiration to so many others, and his impact will be remembered. I'm humbled and thankful for the amount of support our family has received these past couple months. And I'm grateful every time people I don't even know come up to me and say how much of a powerful impact my brother's decision to come out impacted their life in a powerful way. When Jason was diagnosed with glioblastoma, he was willing to share his experience, his treatments, and his plan with the hope that if not for him, then for others. I pledge to make sure that tonight is not the end of my brother's legacy. It's just the beginning. There are so many more people who can benefit from hearing his story, and it's our responsibility to keep telling it and carry on what he started. Our lives, my brother and I, were mistaken for one another, our whole lives. That's just life as a twin. Very few people know what that is. Now this scenario has a whole different significance to me. I've never been more proud of Jason than in this moment right now. What a true accomplishment. Thank you for recognizing my brother. Thank you all.
1: Also at the ESPYs, among the awards, Scottie Scheffler takes the honor for best golfer. That takes us to the Open Championship, underway at Royal Birkdale. Scheffler, the reigning champ at the Open and the wagering favorite this year, but last week at the Scottish Open, he missed the cut. He's playing with Tyrell Hatton and Bryson DeChambeau in his opening round today. To the guys at PTI, Tony Kornheiser and Frank Isola.
3: Tony, do you see Scheffler as the favorite at Royal Birkdale?
4: No, not as the favorite. Look, I don't put much stock in the fact that he missed the cut at the Scottish Open. There are a lot of people who miss a cut and come back and win a tournament in the next week. What I put stock in is he never even seen the course until the practice round 3 or 4 days ago. So I don't know how comfortable he's going to be at Royal Birkdale. I was talking this morning with Steve Sands, our good friend from the Golf Channel. He's over there. And Sands said to me, look, this course is baked. It has been so dry and it has been so hot that you can get 400 yards with your driver considering the roll on this course. And he said, I will bet you that people don't even take their drivers out, that they play their long irons, that they can control better and still get 300 yards with the roll. And he mentioned Colin Morikawa to me, who is probably the best iron player in the entire world. He mentioned Rory McIlroy. I went, oh, wait, Rory, he's great with the driver. And he said, yeah, but Rory's also a great long iron player. And he also mentioned Tommy Fleetwood, a great long iron player. The problem, he felt there'd be a lot of pressure on Fleetwood because Fleetwood is from that area, lives an hour away, and that tends to create an awful lot of pressure. But that's what he talked about. Not that Scheffler isn't a great player. He's got, I think, 9 top fives in the 15 tournaments he's played in this year. And he is the defending champion of the British Open, but not at this course, Frank. Not at this course.
3: Yeah. Yeah, and you know what? I actually spoke to somebody over there as well because I wanted to impress you. They say the course is completely burnt, so there's going to be a lot of tight lies. So Matt Fitzpatrick, the Englishman, you'll like this one. When it comes to scrambling out of tight lies, he converts 70% of them for par. So an Englishman has not won the Open since 1992, I believe that it is.
4: Really?
3: The only thing with Matt Fitzpatrick, though, he did mention that he bet England to win the World Cup. So he's also
4: Northwestern.
3: On a good road.
4: He's Wilbon's guy. Matty Fitz is Wilbon's guy. We're not rooting for him. Wilbon can root for him. We're rooting another way on this. We're going another way.
1: Officials at Royal Birkdale had a bit of concern on their hand this week, especially with the World Cup semifinals on Wednesday. Had England held on to win and beat Argentina and advanced to Sunday's final, officials at the Open Championship were a little concerned about a possibility of a lack of fans showing up at the course on Sunday for the final round because it would conflict with the World Cup final. That no longer the case with Argentina winning. This was SportsCenter, new interview podcast from Rich Eisen featuring SportsCenter legends. 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WNBA, Valkyries, an 88-75 win over the Fever. Their 8th consecutive win, longest active win streak in the WNBA, tied for the longest by any team this season with the Liberty and the Lynx, who had 8-game streaks in May and June. Valkyries, 11th win this season by double digits. But the focus of this one had to do with Caitlin Clark.
5: Clark wanted the whistle, gets the bucket. The fans wanted it, too.
6: She's a little shaken up on that play, too.
5: Yeah, Clark is very hesitant getting back, not because she doesn't want to, because she is laboring. Here's Stokes in the corner. Clark couldn't even make a move to try to keep Burton off that rebound, and Clark is very upset. Gerda Gatling is giving Caitlin Clark a very long leash on the way she's reacting.
1: Saw it on USA Network. Caitlin Clark, frustrated by that non-call midway through the second quarter, threw her hands up in the air, went after the official.
7: Can you take me through that second quarter play with Stokes that made you upset, and then you hopped into the back?
8: Quad. Like, that hurts. Like, the ref can't miss that, and then I have to play with a contusion in my leg the rest of the game. Like, it's ridiculous. Can't miss calls like that.
7: Did they give you an explanation right after when you...
8: She said I initiated the contact, which is fine. You can't knee me in the leg. Knock me over.
1: Basket was good, but she didn't get the call. Fever coach Stephanie White.
7: So you're talking to the official after that play, Caitlin got kneed in the quad and hopped off for a sec. Did they give you an explanation for the no call there and how she do it?
9: No, they said Caitlin initiated the contact.
7: That's all they said?
9: That's all they said. Mm-hmm. She seems to always be initiating the contact.
1: Once the play was stopped and the whistle blew, Caitlin Clark, throwing her fist in the air, made a beeline towards the official. Quite vocal about it, but stayed in the game. Fever wind up losing 88-75. Straight ahead. What is the ranking this year? 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
1: Indiana Fever falling. Caitlin Clark upset with another no call after a hard foul in the second quarter of that one. Second half of the baseball season will be featuring some interesting decisions, especially as we lead up to the trade deadline. Argentina rallies late, beats England, advancing to the World Cup final this week. SportsCenter All Night, ESPN Radio. Argentina rallies with two goals in a six-minute span. The game winner coming 2 minutes into stoppage time as they get a 2-1 win over England. Argentina will play Spain in the final on Sunday in New Jersey. Messi assisting on both goals as Argentina rallies for the win. Our ESPN FC crew.
2: We've got to start with Messi, 39 years old, Macca, and once again.
3: Yeah, 39 years old, best player on the pitch by a huge margin, galvanized the Argentinian team, literally picked them up, took them with him. I'll show you what to do. Proper leader, adored by everybody, and rightly so. As galling as it is to have lost the game as an English fan, the fact that the best player on the planet has turned up, showed everybody how to play football and get the results, I think it's a really nice ending to an otherwise miserable day for me personally.
2: Talk about never say die attitude. Yeah.
4: Well, if you watch Messi against Switzerland, he played 120 minutes. He looked as if the tournament had got to him. The amount of games, the Cape Verde game that went, that was end-to-end, the Egypt game that they probably should have lost, but again, they rolled their sleeves up, showed incredible guts. The Switzerland game, he just looked tired. Whatever they did to him in the three or four days, whatever he did.
5: They put him in the fridge.
4: They have to do that again for the final. Yeah, because he just...
2: In fact, he didn't do much for the first hour. Yeah. Then they pressed
4: the button. But he didn't do much for the first hour because everybody was fighting. And you might have noticed, he's a little fella. So, but when it got to that last half an hour and England sat deep and England tried to protect the lead, which was stupid, he was given the freedom of the final third to go and do what he does best, and he was brilliant.
5: And he was brilliant, and on top of it, he can end up being the golden boot of that tournament if he scores during the final, and that's incredible. The longevity of that player, the skill that he has, the mentality that he has, you know, and the belief, like his teammates that he has, is simply amazing, and he can bring that Argentina team again, winning the World Cup.
3: England got scared, did everything wrong, broke the deadlock in a very even game. Once the first goal went in, you thought, wow, they've got a great opportunity. And then they effectively dropped deep, tried to defend on the edge of their six-yard box and literally threw it away. That was the most disappointing thing about it.
2: Who are the favourites?
4: Well, I think Spain will be the favourites in terms of the way the football that they've played. But the resilience that Argentina have shown and the storyline of Messi going back-to-back possibly.
1: Argentina advancing to the final. They face Spain, which is heading to the final, having allowed just one goal in the entire tournament, including Tuesday's 2-0 shutout of France. ESPN analyst Craig Burley.
6: This Spanish defense have only given up one goal getting to the final. If you'd said that to me before the tournament, I said, you're crazy. They're going to score goals, they're going to outplay teams, but defensively they looked a little bit shaky. They have been superb. What was the story of the game? The mistake from Lucas Digne, but they nullified the Mbappes, they nullified the Olises, they nullified the Dembeles, they nullified this French attack that was going to just obliterate all the other teams away. They did a brilliant job, and obviously defensively, France were not great either. The second goal was absolutely tremendous, was Pedro Porro going down that right flank. So everything that's been good about France in this tournament thus far, the Spanish nullified that. They were so good, so professional today, but back in France, they will be surprised and shocked about how poorly their team played.
1: And on Sunday, it'll be the first World Cup final between the reigning champions of Europe and South America. Euro against Copa America coming up in the final on Sunday. 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
7: Obviously, we're off to the races with Lamar moving forward. If things don't go well, Ravens will draft a quarterback in round one.
8: I think he wants to see the direction of where this team is going. Maybe he goes somewhere else and feels that he can win in a better situation, but how many other better situations are there that have a way to blow up their quarterback plan right now?
9: The Ravens have wanted to sign him. It's more him than them.
10: We have Lamar Jackson. We don't want him to go anywhere. Like, every day, it's only going to get more expensive. So if a deal doesn't get done, maybe that tells you that maybe he doesn't want to be there, and hopefully that's not the case.
1: It's the midpoint of the baseball season. We're in the midst of the WNBA World Cup to be decided on Sunday. Speaking of football, NFL right around the corner. Seahawks are going to be the first team to report to training camp. Rookies report on Friday. Meanwhile, the NFL is out with its top 100 list, voted on by the players. And one thing that popped out this week, two-time MVP Lamar Jackson landing 69th on that list. A year ago, Lamar Jackson was number two. Not even Casey Kasem saw that kind of plummet down the charts, dropping 67 spots this year. ESPN's NFL Brain Trust, Dan Graziano, Mike Tannenbaum, Bart Scott.
11: Listen, like we say, success in this league is rented, not owned, and rent's due every day. And the rent wasn't paid by Lamar Jackson last year. And, you know, what you have to ask yourself, can Lamar Jackson adjust to being a pocket passer? Because we didn't see the explosive runs that he had last year. We're accustomed to seeing Lamar Jackson change angles, put defenses in a bind. Guys were tackling him one-on-one in space, and we're not accustomed to seeing that. And then you have to start asking yourself, what version of Lamar Jackson are we going to get going forward? New offensive coordinator, his third one. And then I started doing a deep dive. You know, Lamar Jackson has 1,081 rush attempts. Cam Newton throughout his career had 1,118. Has the wear and tear start catching up with an athletic quarterback? And with an athletic quarterback, can't be as athletic. Is he as feared in his league? And you have to ask yourself that question.
12: First of all, I think it's ridiculous that he was 69th. But if you have a concern as a Raven fan, to me, what Bart is saying, it also showed up in the number of sacks. He was sacked 36 times last year. That was 13 more than the previous year, and he played in four less games. So, look, the offensive line wasn't ideal. He was banged up even in the games he played. I think he's going to have a big bounce back year. But, Bart, to your point, like, the number of sacks is alarming because he is so talented in so many different ways, but elusiveness is certainly one of his better attributes.
13: Going back to a year ago, the discussion was about players fearing Jackson. He was number two because he was so hard to game plan for. Do you think this is a signal that the league just doesn't fear him anymore?
14: Yeah. I mean, I don't think it's a signal that they forgot about him, because how can you, when Lamar Jackson has played fully healthy seasons for the Baltimore right. Ravens, they have been Super Bowl contenders, and he has basically been MVP of the league. So what has changed? I think Bart makes a fascinating point about the rush attempts and how they add up over time. You're not going to be able to play like that long term.
13: Yeah.
14: So this is the league. The players in the league are telling you,
11: we know first. We know before the
14: executives. They feel it on the field, right?
11: Yeah, I think that the athletes know first. The executives are enamored with the resume. We don't care about the resume. The resume is week to week, year to year, month to month. So when you look at guys sacking him and getting him in space, you're like, whoa, we're not used to Lamar Jackson usually buying time. You talk about these off-schedule plays that we're accustomed to seeing him on his highlight reels. You think about, can he adjust and can the next iteration of Lamar Jackson? He's been in the league going on his ninth year.
14: This sets up a fascinating situation. He has 2 years left on his contract. The Ravens talked openly about wanting to do an extension with him this offseason. They did not get that done. You look ahead a year, if this is still the perception of him in a year and he still doesn't have the extension, then what's that extension look like? Is this a guy who heads right. to free agency at age 31? This is an absolutely fascinating off-field situation, Lamar Jackson's contract status that isn't getting enough attention.
1: Lamar Jackson getting quite a bit of a spotlight as we head into this season. SportsCenter All Night, ESPN Radio, from the NFL to college. ACC kickoff this week with Media Days. Miami coming off a season where they reached the national championship matchup. Hurricanes coach Mario Cristobal.
15: I don't want them to ever feel any pressure from the outside. That's irrelevant. Always has. We're all football guys here, right? No one's ever had greater expectations for ourselves than our own selves. And I think we understand that. And I think it's on us as coaches to conduct our dailies, starting with practice, where all that BS is eliminated with the level of work, with the level of intensity and urgency as it relates to everything, you know, and it takes everybody for everything every single day. And if we stay along those lines of process, we're going to be just fine.
1: Miami success last season. Looking to build on that, how prepared are they? ESPN's Tom Luginbill.
16: Well, Jay, from a roster profile, I think they're in great shape. I think the biggest thing they've got to avoid is reading their press clippings. All the pats on the back, everybody telling them they've arrived. They've got to avoid that rat poison, as Nick Saban used to call it. But this is a loaded roster that I think is blended so nicely between players that they have signed and developed and retained out of the high school ranks that have become feature players for them, as well as the transfer portal additions that they have brought in. And I think they're going to be upgraded at quarterback, certainly athletically, with Duke transfer Darian Mensah. So this is a team that has the roster profile and now have got a taste of it a year ago in the college football playoff and having a championship game appearance. So I like the Hurricanes. Everybody's gunning for them. Let's see how they replenish the offensive and defensive front. That's where they're a little bit light going in.
1: Miami national championship game appearance last season in the spotlight this summer. Marks on their backs as they head towards the fall. Our ACC Network crew, Eric McClain, Eddie Royal, and Jimbo Fisher.
17: They understand what it takes, which is a very hard thing to truly understand it. And then the experience, Andrew Toney, Fletcher. They had to, like you said, all right, they had lost a quarterback. Well, they might have just they upgraded.
18: Yeah.
17: I mean, they just maybe got the best one in the country or arguably won the top two or three. Offensive line guys, they lost them, but they got transfers and new guys in that play. Defensive line, got Wilson to transfer in. Moten's back healthy. Two transfers in the end. Secondary, I mean, they're strong across the board. There's not a hole in their team. I mean, say inexperienced on the O-line, but those guys played. But to have that quarterback, that receiver, that Barkate to come into, plus on top of that, I mean, they can beat you so many different ways. And I just think they've restocked, and they understand how to win.
19: That's the thing for me. It's culture, talent, and scheme.
17: Yep.
19: Right? And the fact that the culture is set. You got guys showing up at 5:30 in the morning, Malachi Toney, to catch on the jugs. Then you got the talent, Darian Mensah. He is the best quarterback in the country. I'll say it because I believe it. And then the scheme. We saw Shannon Dawson. Early in the season, they were pass happy, working the passing game. Then you got to the playoffs, it turned to the running game. So they can do both. And then you go to the defensive side with Corey Heatherman. I mean, that defense is playing lights out. It might look a little bit different this coming year, but they're still going to be good.
20: And I totally get the concern, okay? They've lost a lot, right? You had three first-round draft picks and a bunch of other guys drafted, you know, behind there. Specifically, though, on that line of scrimmage, I'm never going to be worried about a Mario Cristobal team and that line of scrimmage, okay? An Alex Mirabal-led offensive line, a Jason Taylor defensive in there. Look at these guys that are coming in. I mean, Jackson Cantwell is ready now. This guy is 6'7", 325 pounds. I get it. He's a baby. He's going to be baptized by fire. He's going to do some baptizing too, okay? This guy is a freak. Samson is a five-star waiting in the wings. Matthew McCoy has played a ton of football. Ryan Rodriguez has played a ton of football at the University of Miami. That side is going to be just fine. And then you say, well, what about all the production on the defensive side? That's 4 5-stars that have been waiting their turn. First of all, that's rare. 5-stars don't usually wait. These guys did. They saw the blueprint that was in front of them, led by Reuben Bain, led by Keem Mezidor. Damon Wilson, you're up. It's your turn. Lightfoot, you're up. It's your turn. Are you ready for this moment? I think yes. We saw Lightfoot in the playoff run. We saw Moten and those guys, Scott, what they were able to do. Well, now you're the headliner, and it's expected every single day.
1: I am getting quarterback Darian Mensah from Duke as well. Sports Center All Night, ESPN Radio.
21: That will do it. The American League will end up beating the National League 4-0.
22: The American League pitching was completely dominant.
21: Swinging and a miss, he got him to chase a slider.
22: That's what the game is about. It's a great competition, and they gave us what we were hoping for.
1: Baseball will be coming off the All-Star break, getting back on the field as we head toward the weekend. Then there are the storylines that will remain front and center. Who will make big moves at the trade deadline? The number of teams remaining in the playoff picture, especially in the American League. And when will the Yankees have Aaron Judge back? ESPN's Buster Olney.
23: When we talk about the Yankees, we have to remember the American League is just not that good. Am I concerned about the Yankees winning the American League East? Absolutely, because Judge, Giancarlo Stanton, they're not close to coming back. But in terms of making the playoffs and perhaps playing deep into October, I think that they will still figure it out before the end of the year. Brian Cashman, their general manager, will be aggressive before the trade deadline, add a reliever, maybe a right-handed batter, and they will get Judge and Stanton back, and they will be a factor again in October.
0: I know the Cashman press conference seemed to indicate that Judge is still miles away, and he almost made it sound like we'll be lucky to have him by the end of the year.
23: I think they're slow playing the injury. It's a lot like what the Dodgers have done in recent years, where they're basically telling their stars, look, we just want to make sure you're okay at the end of the year. Cashman acknowledged that Judge is not going to be at 100% when he comes back, but they will get him back for the most meaningful games. I think it surprised people that he's going to be out as long as he is going to be out, which could be, you know, late August, sometime early September.
1: Speaking of that division, Red Sox riding a 9-game win streak as they come out of the All-Star break. ESPN insider Tim Kirchen.
3: They're going to have to keep getting this great young starting pitching that they have. It has carried them the last 3 weeks. They have gone from a team that was maybe the biggest disappointment in the American League to a team that is now right back in it, and it's been this young starting pitching. Now, what they have to do after that is get Garrett Crochet healthy, but he hasn't thrown yet. It's going to be at least a month before he returns, and they really don't score enough runs to be a great team. They need that young starting pitching to continue to dominate. This is amazing. They're the only team in Major League history to win 9 consecutive games before the All-Star break, 2 years in a row. I just did not see this coming.
1: We'll see how things play out as we head into the end of July, August, September. Is it a one-horse race for MVP? That's next. SportsCenter All Night continues. It's ESPN Radio.
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1: 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Baseball still riding its All-Star break. Coming out this week, Dodgers atop Major League Baseball with 61 wins thus far. Anybody able to challenge them? ESPN analyst Eduardo Perez.
2: I think we're standing right where it could happen. And I would say the Philadelphia Phillies. They started off the season not so great. Don Mattingly has managed this team and given this team an opportunity to believe in themselves. And as he told me today, shut down innings with the thumb down, meaning when they score, their pitchers are now adopting that motto. Let's shut down the inning and not allow runs to be scored. They're pitching well. They're hitting better. They're running the bases well. They're catching the ball. And this team has the starting pitching to shut down any offense in Major League Baseball, including the LA Dodgers.
1: Speaking of pitching, any real potential challenge to Shohei Ohtani for MVP?
3: Pete Crow or Armstrong? Look, and Ohtani, if he takes a step back with some of these physical ailments he's had as a pitcher, he will be vulnerable. PCA is on fire since the beginning of June, hitting 374, 476 slugging percentage, 14 homers in 36 games. We talk about Ohtani being a two-way player. PCA is too.
1: And we'll see what PCA does the rest of the season. SportsCenter All Night, ESPN Radio. Speaking of pitchers, former big league pitcher Jim Abbott receiving the Jimmy V Award for Perseverance at the ESPYs on Wednesday.
4: It's important to believe that you can do things differently in this world and still do them just as well as anybody else. It's important to have focus on what's been given rather than what's taken away, and believe in who you are in the face of great competition, in the face of great challenge. What you bring to the table is the most important thing. If I can leave you all this room of great achievement, of great accomplishment, keep believing. So many things are possible if we can believe that we can do things different. Make the most of what you've been given. Nothing can stop you. We have to keep believing in things that are possible in this world.
1: Jim Abbott spent a decade in the big leagues with the Angels, Yankees, White Sox, Brewers, and an ERA of 4.25, won 87 games as well. 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
5: How good is that? Are you entertained?
0: Number 5.
1: Wednesday night's top sounds with a nod to the ESPYs, taking the award for best male college athlete, Hoosiers quarterback Fernando Mendoza.
6: Mendoza's in the gun. The ball's on the 13-yard line. He's clapping as if they're going to snap it. They do snap it. He takes off running on a design quarterback throw. He has the first down. He spins it in the end zone. What a play by Mendoza! And what a call! It was a design run. He bounced off a couple of hits. Looked like he was going to get the first down. He wasn't satisfied. It's another highlight reel play for Mendoza.
0: Number 4.
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7: 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Burrow to throw.
5: Here comes Myles! He got him! He got him! Sack King, and the Browns defense mobs their man at the Cincinnati 45-yard line.
0: Number 3.
1: The ESPY for best play would come from game 4 of the NBA Finals, capping New York's massive comeback.
8: Knicks were down as many as 29. And an OB gets it into Brunson. Brunson pulls a quick 3 off the front rim. No. Tip it good for Lee.
1: Best championship performance and best male athlete, that would be Jalen Brunson.
9: Brunson leaning in, gives the Knicks the lead back on a 15-footer. 45 points for Jalen Brunson. Knicks lead by 2. We go under a minute to play.
0: Number 1.
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9: Fox with 5, gives it to Wemby. Wemby floats for 3. No good with 1 second. For the first time in 53 years, assistant coach dad, Rick, in tears. Knicks 94, San Antonio 90. The Knicks are the 2026 NBA champions.
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10: Sloot's got to go. Gets a screen from Stevens. The hesitation. Fom defending. Beautiful pass from Stevens. It's just what Courtney Vandersloot does.
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11: Could it be the quiet week when the decision finally comes down? 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Well, it all comes down to the final two. Tuesday, it was Spain advancing to the World Cup final with their win over France. Wednesday, they learned their opponent for Sunday's World Cup final. Seemed like it was headed to be a matchup with England. England had a 1-0 lead in the 84th minute, but Argentina breaks through. Game-tying goal in the 85th minute. Then a go-ahead goal in the second minute of stoppage time. Two goals in a span of 6 minutes late. They rally for a stunning 2-1 win. Argentina survives, moves into the championship matchup. They beat England 2-1. Argentina seeking back-to-back World Cup titles. They also, of course, won it in 2022. Only two teams have won consecutive World Cup titles. Italy did it in 1934 and 38. Brazil did it in 1958 and 1962. Argentina ranked number one, Spain number two in the pre-tournament rankings. First FIFA World Cup match to feature.

0: are the top two teams since they were introduced in the early 90s. Lionel Messi assisting on both of Argentina's goals in the 85th and 92nd minute. Apple TV's Andrew Wiebe earlier on ESPN Radio.
1: He is just walking, surveying, playing possum, waiting for that moment. And yeah, he looks like he's moving slow, but what's not moving slow is his brain. He's always five or six steps ahead. And then you notice when the space opens, it's always him like taking two back pedal steps into it. And then what's not slow is when he receives the ball. The speed of thought is at a different level. I don't think anybody's ever been at that level in the history of the game. His agility, his quickness, his touch, as it has been for 20 plus years, is the best the game has ever seen. I think Ole Maradona and maybe one or two other guys could even approach that conversation. And then he just executes. Like, everybody's, oh, it's a magic left foot. Well, he knows he has a magic left foot. So do the English. That's why they overcommitted to it. He took you right. And that is one of the best crosses in the history of the game.
0: Lionel Messi, 33 goal contributions in 33 World Cup games. He has 21 goals, 12 assists, 10 FIFA World Cup knockout stage assists, 6 more than any other player on record in the last 60 years, 2 assists in the 2-1 win over England, the game-winning goal coming in the 92nd minute, 3rd goal this World Cup for Martinez. Argentina once again survives and advances. How do they keep escaping these games like this? ESPN analyst, former U.S. men's national team member Jeff Cameron.
2: It's a great question, but, you know, at the end, the second half, it was, you know, you saw England play two different styles. They start off the second half brilliantly. You know, they got that goal, and you felt like they were going to push on and get a second one. About 5 minutes after that, they just got deeper and deeper and deeper. And we talked about before the match what they had to do to stop Messi or to limit his opportunities. And that's about cutting the supply chain off, giving him time and space. They did that brilliantly in the first half. They really limited his opportunities. Second half, you have all 11 guys sitting inside your 18. Mm. You're having Messi stand out wide and having him drive in whipping balls in the box. He's going to pick out players so they can score. Pickford made some unbelievable saves. You think he's going to carry this team through? And guess what? Messi steps up, does what Messi does, and it's just this aura. They have this experience, this never-say-die attitude that it's okay. If Messi doesn't do it, he's going to supply it, and he's going to get someone else to step up, and that's exactly what happened today.
3: Sunday, East Rutherford, New Jersey. It's Spain v. Argentina, reigning Euro Cup champs versus reigning World Cup champs. How do you see this one playing out, Jeff?
2: Well, listen, I've been slaughtered. So I had France winning it all. You know, Spain was obviously the other favorite. But guess what? I got to go against Messi one more time. I just think Spain has fought the gauntlet. They've beaten top 10 teams. They faced 3 top 10 teams getting before the final. Argentina's faced 1. So that just shows you the gauntlet, how tough of a battle Spain has gone through. They're the most composed team, and I think they just have the defensive shape. They're never rattled. But at the end of the other side, they have Messi, the X factor. But I will tell you this. It's an important thing to know. You have Spain and Argentina. You have a Spanish manager, and you have an Argentinian manager. No World Cup has been won with a foreign manager. And, you know, we thought England could do that with Tuchel. It's something about understanding the identity and the culture, and it's going to be a fantastic match Sunday.
0: England eliminated in 3 of 4 all-time World Cup semifinal appearances. The only time it advanced was in 1966 when they won the title at home. England beaten in the semis on Wednesday. They face France in the third place game on Saturday, but it's now on to Sunday, Spain and Argentina. ESPN analyst Frank LeBeouf says this may be one-sided for Spain.
4: I saw what happened yesterday with France, with Spain, and they are capable of scoring a second goal and not dropping. And it's why, you know, I think they're going to score a goal. Argentina's going to try to get out and they're going to be punished and punished and punished. I don't even think that they need that one more day. I think that with the quality that they have, they're going to make, well, except Argentina, we know that believes they're going to go for it until the last second. They're going to give everything to make sure that they can try something. But that Spanish team, it's impossible to beat because they have so much technique, so much tactics, so much thinking of the game that it's hard to beat them.
0: At DraftKings, it's Spain +130. 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
5: Once again, the NBA world waiting with bated breath for LeBron James to make up his mind.
6: LeBron James wants to be in a competing environment. He wants to play meaningful basketball.
7: The team he chooses, I don't know yet. We're not worried about nobody's opinions or anything like that. He's going to make the best decision for himself. We'll see what happens.
8: This is one of the more fascinating NBA free agencies we've ever seen because LeBron's asking price is so low and his impact could be so high, which enables so many different teams to give themselves a chance.
0: There's one more major free agent out there in the NBA. The association awaiting the decision from LeBron James obviously has options, has a chance to mull over multiple opportunities for this upcoming season. Earlier on Unsportsmanlike, our buddy Evan Cohen.
9: My guesstimation is super agent Rich Paul, who represents Anthony Davis and obviously LeBron James, will say to the Washington Wizards, we'd like a full max contract for as many years, for as many dollars, over $200 million, as possible. If the Wizards say no, next thing is, we'd like to be somewhere else. The somewhere else clearly could be Golden State, work straight up for Jimmy Butler, who's not going to play for the majority of the season. The Wizards potentially would get a couple of picks back in return in that move there. They would then have extra draft picks. In addition, you rehab Jimmy Butler. He never plays a game there. You trade him somewhere else for contracts and picks, and you keep that thing going while you build around A.J. DeMansa. August 6th into 7th, we will know what Anthony Davis's future is and whether LeBron wants to join.
0: Warriors, definitely a possibility. And Steph Curry on Good Morning America says he's made a pitch.
10: The Bay, we know how to win. It's beautiful weather, great golf. I know he's under that. But like you said, the USA experience that we had, the battles that we had over the years, we just know how to play basketball, and I think that he would enjoy, you know, just the idea of what it means to finish your career the right way. He knows you know what he wants, and eventually he'll make that decision. It's totally up to him. But we're having fun with it, knowing that he's got his pick of the entire league, like wherever he wants to go.
0: Number of opportunities out there. ESPN analyst Kendrick Perkins.
11: I'm confused myself, and for the first time, LeBron James, I don't think he knows at this point. I think it's hard. He's listening to everyone's pitch, and he's going to make a decision here shortly. But I actually would love to see him back in Cleveland. I would love to see him where it all started, if this was his last season. That's the one thing that we got to talk about, is LeBron James never said this was his final season.
12: No.
11: Right? So maybe we could see him for two more years. Maybe he want to make a stop somewhere and then a stop to end it.
0: So the question is, when is that decision? ESPN's Tim McMahon.
13: I would love to be able to lay that out for you. I would love to be definitive with you. I can't do that. Well, I can speculate, but we're just waiting. And, you know, look, Steph laid it out. Eventually, he's going to make his decision. Eventually, he's going to let the world know. Now, LeBron is scheduled to make a couple of appearances at Fanatics Fest in New York this week. He has one tomorrow afternoon, as a matter of fact. That is an appearance that has been scheduled well in advance. That is not necessarily a free agency announcement. But the one thing I can guarantee is a whole lot of people will be hanging on every word that LeBron says while he's up on that stage.
0: And we'll see where he winds up playing this upcoming season. SportsCenter All Night, ESPN Radio. Meanwhile, Wednesday, ESPYs in New York City, and it was kind of a New York celebration. We heard from Steph Curry and the pitch he made to LeBron James to come to Golden State. Steph Curry receiving the Muhammad Ali Sports Humanitarian Award. But in terms of New York, it's the Knicks taking the award for best team. Jalen Brunson, Karl-Anthony Towns accepting the award.
12: Again, thank you so much. You may see someone is missing up here.
14: I want to say thank you to the ESPYs for pulling Josh Hart's invite.
12: Thank you. Appreciate y'all, ESPYs, so much. We really appreciate that. I'll say thank y'all from all my teammates, and I hope this trophy, especially here in New York, getting this trophy shows the word love. The love of each other and this team is what got us through the humps in December when we weren't playing our best basketball. The love of the fans is what got us back down 29 at home. Yes, yes. And as also, I think this award shows the love of New York, because the love of New York made this whole journey and this whole accomplishment of winning a championship worth it. So thank you, New York. Thank you to the fans. Thank you to the organization for giving us this chance and believing in us. Shout out, and always, Knicks in five.
0: Knicks taking the honor, the last honor of the night as best team. Jalen Brunson, Knicks guard, best male athlete and best championship performance.
14: First and foremost, I want to say thank you to my family for sacrificing everything day in and day out. Thank you to Jim Dolan, Knicks organization, Leon, front office, Mike Brown, my teammates. Without them, none of this would be possible. They allow me to be me, and so I'm forever in debt to them. Thank you.
0: Best women's athlete, Asia Wilson from the Las Vegas Aces. Best college athlete on the men's side, Fernando Mendoza. On the women's side, Lauren Betts from UCLA women's basketball. The NFL honor goes to Miles Garrett, Connor McDavid from the Edmonton Oilers, the best NHL player. Lionel Messi from Inter Miami, best soccer player. Shohei Ohtani wins the honor from Major League Baseball. Well, straight ahead, do you leave the driver in the bag? SportsCenter All Night continues at ESPN Radio.
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1: 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At the ESPYs Wednesday, the Arthur Ashe Courage Award going to Jason Collins. He was honored posthumously. The NBA's first openly gay player went on to become a pioneer for inclusion and an ambassador for the NBA. Spent 13 years playing in the association, died in May from a brain tumor at the age of 47. His father, Jerron Collins, an assistant with the Pelicans, accepting the award.
2: I miss my brother. I wish that he was here standing to accept this award. But I find myself honored to be here and accept this award on his behalf. I know that if he were here tonight, he would want to thank some people for their love and support throughout his life. His husband, Brunson. The rest of our family, our mom and dad, my aunt and uncle, my wife, our children, and everyone else in our close circle, all of his teammates, coaches, and friends in the basketball world, and everyone who uplifted him in his journey after coming out in his battle with glioblastoma. My brother had a true passion for tennis. He was actually obsessed. He traveled to many tournaments and watched many games, many matches at Arthur Ashe Stadium. He admired Arthur Ashe, not only for being an incredible tennis player, but also a pioneer in this world. This award would mean so much to him. These past few months, I told my brother repeatedly, he was the bravest and strongest man I'd ever known. He lived his life with authenticity, with grace and strength and joy. The courage he showed and the way he moved in this world truly made him a trailblazer, an inspiration to so many others, and his impact will be remembered. I'm humbled and thankful for the amount of support our family has received these past couple months. And I'm grateful every time people I don't even know come up to me and say how much of a powerful impact my brother's decision to come out impacted their life in a powerful way. When Jason was diagnosed with glioblastoma, he was willing to share his experience, his treatments, and his plan with the hope that if not for him, then for others. I pledge to make sure that tonight is not the end of my brother's legacy. It's just the beginning. There are so many more people who can benefit from hearing his story, and it's our responsibility to keep telling it and carry on what he started. Our lives, my brother and I, were mistaken for one another, our whole lives. That's just life as a twin. Very few people know what that is. Now this scenario has a whole different significance to me. I've never been more proud of Jason than in this moment right now. What a true accomplishment. Thank you for recognizing my brother. Thank you all.
1: Also at the ESPYs, among the awards, Scottie Scheffler takes the honor for best golfer. That takes us to the Open Championship, underway at Royal Birkdale. Scheffler, the reigning champ at the Open and the wagering favorite this year, but last week at the Scottish Open, he missed the cut. He's playing with Tyrell Hatton and Bryson DeChambeau in his opening round today. To the guys at PTI, Tony Kornheiser and Frank Isola.
3: Tony, do you see Scheffler as the favorite at Royal Birkdale?
4: No, not as the favorite. Look, I don't put much stock in the fact that he missed the cut at the Scottish Open. There are a lot of people who miss a cut and come back and win a tournament in the next week. What I put stock in is he never even seen the course until the practice round 3 or 4 days ago. So I don't know how comfortable he's going to be at Royal Birkdale. I was talking this morning with Steve Sands, our good friend from the Golf Channel. He's over there. And Sands said to me, look, this course is baked. It has been so dry and it has been so hot that you can get 400 yards with your driver considering the roll on this course. And he said, I will bet you that people don't even take their drivers out, that they play their long irons, that they can control better and still get 300 yards with the roll. And he mentioned Colin Morikawa to me, who is probably the best iron player in the entire world. He mentioned Rory McIlroy. I went, oh, wait, Rory, he's great with the driver. And he said, yeah, but Rory's also a great long iron player. And he also mentioned Tommy Fleetwood, a great long iron player. The problem, he felt there'd be a lot of pressure on Fleetwood because Fleetwood is from that area, lives an hour away, and that tends to create an awful lot of pressure. But that's what he talked about. Not that Scheffler isn't a great player. He's got, I think, 9 top fives in the 15 yep. tournaments he's played in this year. And he is the defending champion of the British Open, but not at this course, Frank. Not at this course.
3: Yeah. Yeah, and you know what? I actually spoke to somebody over there as well because I wanted to impress you. They say the course is completely burnt, so there's going to be a lot of tight lies. So Matt Fitzpatrick, the Englishman, you'll like this one. When it comes to scrambling out of tight lies, he converts 70% of them for par. So an Englishman has not won the Open since 1992, I believe that it is.
4: Really?
3: The only thing with Matt Fitzpatrick, though, he did mention that he bet England to win the World Cup. So he's also
4: Northwestern.
3: On a good roll.
4: He's Wilbon's guy. Matty Fitz is Wilbon's guy. We're not rooting for him. Wilbon can root for him. We're rooting another way on this. We're going another way.
1: Officials at Royal Birkdale had a bit of concern on their hand this week, especially with the World Cup semifinals on Wednesday. Had England held on to win and beat Argentina and advanced to Sunday's final, officials at the Open Championship were a little concerned about a possibility of a lack of fans showing up at the course on Sunday for the final round because it would conflict with the World Cup final. That no longer the case with Argentina winning. This was SportsCenter, new interview podcast from Rich Eisen featuring SportsCenter legends. 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WNBA, Valkyries, an 88-75 win over the Fever. Their 8th consecutive win, longest active win streak in the WNBA, tied for the longest by any team this season with the Liberty and the Lynx, who had 8 game streaks in May and June. Valkyries, 11th win this season by double digits. But the focus of this one had to do with Caitlin Clark.
5: Clark wanted the whistle, gets the bucket. The fans wanted it too.
6: She's a little shaken up on that play too.
7: Yeah, Clark is very hesitant getting back. Not because she doesn't want to, because she is laboring. Here's Stokes in the corner. Clark couldn't even make a move to try to keep Burton off that rebound. And Clark is very upset. Gerda Gatling is giving Caitlin Clark a very long leash on the way she's reacting.
1: Saw it on USA Network. Caitlin Clark, frustrated by that non-call midway through the second quarter, threw her hands up in the air, went after the official.
8: You take me through that second quarter play with Stokes that made you upset, and then you hopped into the back.
9: God, like that hurts. Like the ref can't miss that, and then I have to play with a contusion in my leg the rest of the game. Like it's ridiculous. Can't miss calls like that.
8: Did they give you an explanation right after when you?
9: She said I initiated the contact, which is fine. You can't knee me in the leg, knock me over.
1: Basket was good, but she didn't get the call. Fever coach Stephanie White.
8: So you're talking to the official after that play, Caitlin got kneed in the quad and hopped off for a sec. Did they give you an explanation for the no call there and how she did it?
10: No, they said Caitlin initiated the contact.
8: That's all they said?
10: That's all they said. Mm-hmm. She seems to always be initiating the contact.
1: Once the play was stopped and the whistle blew, Caitlin Clark, throwing her fist in the air, made a beeline towards the official. Quite vocal about it, but stayed in the game. Fever wind up losing 88-75. Straight ahead. What is the ranking this year? Sports and Roll Night at ESPN Radio.
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11: People just walk up to me and they'd be like, Matt Jones? 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
1: Indiana Fever falling. Caitlin Clark upset with another no call after a hard foul in the second quarter of that one. Second half of the baseball season will be featuring some interesting decisions, especially as we lead up to the trade deadline. Argentina rallies late, beats England, advancing to the World Cup final this week. SportsCenter All Night, ESPN Radio. Argentina rallies with two goals in a six-minute span. The game winner coming 2 minutes into stoppage time as they get a 2-1 win over England. Argentina will play Spain in the final on Sunday in New Jersey. Messi assisting on both goals as Argentina rallies for the win, our ESPN FC crew.
2: We've got to start with Messi, 39 years old, Macca, and once again.
3: Yeah, 39 years old, best player on the pitch by a huge margin. Galvanized the Argentinian team, literally picked them up, took them with him. I'll show you what to do. Proper leader, adored by everybody, and rightly so. As galling as it is to have lost the game as an English fan, the fact that the best player on the planet has turned up, showed everybody how to play football and get the result, I think it's a really nice ending to an otherwise miserable day for me personally.
2: Talk about never say die attitude. Yeah.
4: Well, if you watch Messi against Switzerland, he played 120 minutes. He looked as if the tournament had got to him. The amount of games. The Cape Verde game that was at end-to-end. The Egypt game that they probably should have lost, but again, they rolled their sleeves up, showed incredible guts. The Switzerland game, he just looked tired. Whatever they did to him in the three or four days, whatever he did,
5: they put him in the fridge.
4: They have to do that again for the final. Because he
2: He didn't do much for the first hour. Then they pressed.
4: But he didn't do much for the first hour because everybody was fighting. And you might have noticed he's a little fella. So, but when it got to that last half an hour and England sat deep and England tried to protect the lead, which was stupid, he was given the freedom of the final third to go and do what he does best, and he was brilliant.
5: And he was brilliant, and on top of it, he can end up being the golden boot of that tournament if he scores during the final, and that's incredible. The longevity of that player, the skill that he has, the mentality that he has, you know, and the belief, like his teammates that he has, is simply amazing, and he can bring that Argentina team again, winning the World Cup.
2: England got scared.
3: England got scared, did everything wrong, broke the deadlock in a very even game. Once the first goal went in, you thought, wow, they've got a great opportunity. And then they effectively dropped deep, tried to defend on the edge of their six-yard box and literally threw it away. That was the most disappointing thing about it.
2: Who are the favourites?
4: Well, I think Spain will be the favourites in terms of the way the football that they've played. But the resilience that Argentina have shown and the storyline of Messi going back-to-back possibly... Mm-hmm.
1: Argentina advancing to the final. They face Spain, which is heading to the final, having allowed just one goal in the entire tournament, including Tuesday's 2-0 shutout of France. ESPN analyst Craig Burley.
6: This Spanish defense have only given up one goal getting to the final. If you'd said that to me before the tournament, I said you're crazy. They're going to score goals, they're going to outplay teams, but defensively they looked a little bit shaky. They have been superb. What was the story of the game? The mistake from Lucas Digne, but they nullified the Mbappes, they nullified the Olises, they nullified the Dembeles, they nullified this French attack that was going to just obliterate all the other teams away. They did a brilliant job, and obviously defensively, France were not great either. The second goal was absolutely tremendous, was Pedro Porro going down that right flank. So everything that's been good about France in this tournament thus far, the Spanish nullified it. They were so good, so professional today, but back in France, they will be surprised and shocked about how poorly their team played.
1: And on Sunday, it'll be the first World Cup final between the reigning champions of Europe and South America. Euro against Copa America coming up in the final on Sunday. 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
7: Obviously, we're off to the races with Lamar moving forward. If things don't go well, Ravens will draft a quarterback in round one.
8: I think he wants to see the direction of where this team is going. Maybe he goes somewhere else and feels that he can win in a better situation, but how many other better situations are there that have a way to blow up their quarterback plan right now?
9: The Ravens have wanted to sign him. It's more him than them.
10: We have Lamar Jackson. We don't want him to go anywhere. Like, every day, it's only going to get more expensive. So if a deal doesn't get done, maybe that tells you that maybe he doesn't want to be there, and hopefully that's not the case.
1: It's the midpoint of the baseball season. We're in the midst of the WNBA World Cup to be decided on Sunday. Speaking of football, NFL right around the corner. Seahawks are going to be the first team to report to training camp. Rookies report on Friday. Meanwhile, the NFL is out with its top 100 list, voted on by the players. And one thing that popped out this week, two-time MVP Lamar Jackson landing 69th on that list. A year ago, Lamar Jackson was number two. Not even Casey Kasem saw that kind of plummet down the charts, dropping 67 spots this year. ESPN's NFL Brain Trust, Dan Graziano, Mike Tannenbaum, Bart Scott.
11: Listen, like we say, success in this league is rented, not owned, and rents due every day. And the rent wasn't paid by Lamar Jackson last year. And, you know, what you have to ask yourself, can Lamar Jackson adjust to being a pocket passer? Because we didn't see the explosive runs that he had last year. We're accustomed to seeing Lamar Jackson change angles, put defenses in a bind. Guys were tackling him one-on-one in space, and we're not accustomed to seeing that. And then you have to start asking yourself, what version of Lamar Jackson are we going to get going forward? New offensive coordinator, his third one. And then I started doing a deep dive. You know, Lamar Jackson has 1,081 rush attempts. Cam Newton throughout his career had 1,118. Has the wear and tear start catching up with an athletic quarterback? And with an athletic quarterback, can't be as athletic. Is he as feared in this league? And you have to ask yourself that question.
12: First of all, I think it's ridiculous that he was 69th. But if you have a concern as a Raven fan, to me, what Bart is saying, it also showed up in the number of sacks. He was sacked 36 times last year. That was 13 more than the previous year, and he played in four less games. So, look, the offensive line wasn't ideal. He was banged up even in the games he played. I think he's going to have a big bounce back year. But, Bart, to your point, like, the number of sacks is alarming because he is so talented in so many different ways, but elusiveness is certainly one of his better attributes.
13: Going back to a year ago, the discussion was about players fearing Jackson. He was number two because he was so hard to game plan for. Do you think this is a signal that the league just doesn't fear him anymore?
14: Yeah. I mean, I don't think it's a signal that they forgot about him because how can you when Lamar Jackson has played fully healthy seasons for the Baltimore right. Ravens, they have been Super Bowl contenders, and he has basically been MVP of the league. So what has changed? I think Bart makes a fascinating point about the rush attempts and how they add up over time. You're not going to be able to play like that long term.
15: Yeah.
14: So this is the league. The players in the league are telling you,
11: we know first. We know before
14: the
11: executives.
14: They feel it on the field, right?
11: Yeah, I think that the athletes know first. The executives are enamored with the resume. We don't care about the resume. The resume is week to week, year to year, month to month. So when you look at guys sacking him and getting him in space, you're like, well, we're not used to Lamar Jackson usually buying time. You talk about these off-schedule plays that we're accustomed to seeing him on his highlight reels. You think about, can he adjust and can the next iteration of Lamar Jackson. He's been in the league going on his ninth year.
14: This sets up a fascinating situation. He has 2 years left on his contract. The Ravens talked openly about wanting to do an extension with him this offseason. They did not get that done. You look ahead a year, if this is still the perception of him in a year and he still doesn't have the extension, then what's that extension look like? Is this a guy who heads right. to free agency at age 31? This is an absolutely fascinating off-field situation, Lamar Jackson's contract status that isn't getting enough attention.
1: Lamar Jackson getting quite a bit of a spotlight as we head into this season. SportsCenter All Night, ESPN Radio, from the NFL to college. ACC kickoff this week with Media Days. Miami coming off a season where they reached the national championship matchup. Hurricanes coach Mario Cristobal.
16: I don't want them to ever feel any pressure from the outside. That's irrelevant. Always has. We're all football guys here, right? No one's ever had greater expectations for ourselves than our own selves. And I think we understand that. And I think it's on us as coaches to conduct our dailies, starting with practice, where all that BS is eliminated with the level of work, with the level of intensity and urgency as it relates to everything, you know, and it takes everybody for everything every single day. And if we stay along those lines of process, we're going to be just fine.
1: Miami success last season, looking to build on that. How prepared are they ESPN's Tom Luginbill.
15: Well, Jay, from a roster profile, I think they're in great shape. I think the biggest thing they've got to avoid is reading their press clippings. All the pats on the back, everybody telling them they've arrived. They've got to avoid that rat poison, as Nick Saban used to call it. But this is a loaded roster that I think is blended so nicely between players that they have signed and developed and retained out of the high school ranks that have become feature players for them, as well as the transfer portal additions that they have brought in. And I think they're going to be upgraded at quarterback, certainly athletically, with Duke transfer Darian Mensah. So this is a team that has the roster profile and now have got a taste of it a year ago in the college football playoff and having a championship game appearance. So I like the Hurricanes. Everybody's gunning for them. Let's see how they replenish the offensive and defensive front. That's where they're a little bit light going in.
1: Miami national championship game appearance last season in the spotlight this summer. Marks on their backs as they head towards the fall. Our ACC Network crew, Eric McLean, Eddie Royal, and Jimbo Fisher.
17: They understand what it takes, which is a very hard thing to truly understand it. And then the experience, Andrew Toney, Fletcher. They had to, like you said, all right, they had lost a quarterback. Well, they might have just they upgraded.
18: Yeah.
17: I mean, they just maybe got the best one in the country, or arguably one of the top two or three. Offensive line guys, they lost them, but they got transfers and new guys in that played. Defensive line, got Wilson to transfer in. Moten's back healthy. Two transfers in the end. Secondary, I mean, they're strong across the board. There's not a hole in their team. I mean, say inexperienced in the O-line, but those guys played. But to have that quarterback, that receiver, they have Barkate to come in too, plus on top of that, I mean, they can beat you so many different ways. And I just think they've restocked, and they understand how to win.
19: That's the thing for me. It's culture, talent, and scheme.
17: Yep.
19: Right? And the fact that the culture is set. You got guys showing up at 5:30 in the morning, Malachi Toney, to catch on the jugs. Then you got the talent, Darian Mensah. He is the best quarterback in the country. I'll say it because I believe it. And then the scheme. We saw Shannon Dawson. Early in the season, they were pass happy, working the passing game. Then you got to the playoffs, it turned to the running game. So they can do both. And then you go to the defensive side with Corey Heatherman. I mean, that defense is playing lights out. It might look a little bit different this coming year, but they're still going to be good.
20: And I totally get the concern, okay? They've lost a lot, right? You had three first-round draft picks and a bunch of other guys drafted, you know, behind there. Specifically, though, on that line of scrimmage, I'm never going to be worried about a Mario Cristobal team and that line of scrimmage, okay? An Alex Mirabal-led offensive line, a Jason Taylor defensive in there. Look at these guys that are coming in. I mean, Jackson Cantwell is ready now. This guy is 6'7", 325 pounds. I get it. He's a baby. He's going to be baptized by fire. He's going to do some baptizing too, okay? This guy is a freak. Samson is a five-star waiting in the wings. Matthew McCoy has played a ton of football. Ryan Rodriguez has played a ton of football at the University of Miami. That side is going to be just fine. And then you say, well, what about all the production on the defensive side? That's 4 5 stars that have been waiting their turn. First of all, that's rare. 5 stars don't usually wait. These guys did. They saw the blueprint that was in front of them, led by Reuben Bain, led by Keem Mezidor. Damon Wilson, you're up. It's your turn. Lightfoot, you're up. It's your turn. Are you ready for this moment? I think yes. We saw Lightfoot in the playoff run. We saw Moten and those guys, Scott, what they were able to do. Well, now you're the headliner, and it's expected every single day.
1: Miami getting quarterback Darian Mensah from Duke as well. SportsCenter All Night, ESPN Radio.
21: That will do it. The American League will end up beating the National League 4-0. The
22: American League pitching was completely dominant.
21: Swinging and a miss, he got him to chase a slider.
22: That's what the game's about. It's a great competition, and they gave us what we were hoping for.
1: Baseball will be coming off the All-Star break, getting back on the field as we head toward the weekend. Then there are the storylines that will remain front and center. Who will make big moves at the trade deadline? The number of teams remaining in the playoff picture, especially in the American League. And when will the Yankees have Aaron Judge back? ESPN's Buster Olney.
23: When we talk about the Yankees, we have to remember the American League is just not that good. Am I concerned about the Yankees winning the American League East? Absolutely, because Judge, Giancarlo Stanton, they're not close to coming back. But in terms of making the playoffs and perhaps playing deep into October, I think that they will still figure it out before the end of the year. Brian Cashman, their general manager, will be aggressive before the trade deadline, add a reliever, maybe a right-handed batter, and they will get Judge and Stanton back, and they will be a factor again in October.
24: I know the Cashman press conference seemed to indicate that Judge is still miles away, and he almost made it sound like we'll be lucky to have him by the end of the year.
23: I think they're slow playing the injury. It's a lot like what the Dodgers have done in recent years, where they're basically telling their stars, look, we just want to make sure you're okay at the end of the year. Cashman acknowledged that Judge is not going to be at 100% when he comes back, but they will get him back for the most meaningful games. I think it surprised people that he's going to be out as long as he is going to be out, which could be, you know, late August, sometime early September.
1: Speaking of that division, Red Sox riding a 9-game win streak as they come out of the All-Star break. ESPN insider Tim Kirchen.
0: They're going to have to keep getting this great young starting pitching that they have. It has carried them the last 3 weeks. They have gone from a team that was maybe the biggest disappointment in the American League to a team that is now right back in it, and it's been this young starting pitching. Now, what they have to do after that is get Garrett Crochet healthy, but he hasn't thrown yet. It's going to be at least a month before he returns, and they really don't score enough runs to be a great team. They need that young starting pitching to continue to dominate. This is amazing. They're the only team in Major League history to win 9 consecutive games before the All-Star break, 2 years in a row. I just did not see this coming.
1: We'll see how things play out as we head into the end of July, August, September. Is it a one-horse race for MVP? That's next. SportsCenter All Night continues. It's ESPN Radio.
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1: 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Baseball still riding its All-Star break. Coming out this week, Dodgers atop Major League Baseball with 61 wins thus far. Anybody able to challenge them? ESPN analyst Eduardo Perez.
2: I think we're standing right where it could happen, and I would say the Philadelphia Phillies. They started off the season not so great. Don Mattingly has managed this team and given this team an opportunity to believe in themselves. And as he told me today, shut down innings with a thumb down, meaning when they score, their pitchers are now adopting that motto. Let's shut down the inning and not allow runs to be scored. They're pitching well. They're hitting better. They're running the bases well. They're catching the ball. And this team has the starting pitching to shut down any offense in Major League Baseball, including the LA Dodgers.
1: Speaking of pitching, any real potential challenge to Shohei Ohtani for MVP?
3: Pete Crow or Armstrong, look. And Ohtani, if he takes a step back with some of these physical ailments he's had as a pitcher, he will be vulnerable. PCA is on fire since the beginning of June, hitting 374, 476 slugging percentage, 14 homers in 36 games. We talk about Ohtani being a two-way player. PCA is too.
1: And we'll see what PCA does the rest of the season. SportsCenter All Night, ESPN Radio. Speaking of pitchers, former big league pitcher Jim Abbott receiving the Jimmy V Award for Perseverance at the ESPYs on Wednesday.
4: It's important to believe that you can do things differently in this world and still do them just as well as anybody else. It's important to have focus on what's been given rather than what's taken away, and believe in who you are in the face of great competition, in the face of great challenge. What you bring to the table is the most important thing. If I can leave you all this room of great achievement, of great accomplishment, keep believing. So many things are possible if we can believe that we can do things different. Make the most of what you've been given. Nothing can stop you. We have to keep believing in things that are possible in this world.
1: Jim Abbott spent a decade in the big leagues with the Angels, Yankees, White Sox, Brewers, had an ERA of 4.25, won 87 games as well. 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
1: Wednesday night's top sounds with a nod to the ESPYs, taking the award for best male college athlete, Hoosiers quarterback Fernando Mendoza.
5: Mendoza's in the gun. The ball's on the 13-yard line. He's clapping as if they're going to snap it. They do snap it. He takes off running on a design quarterback ball. He has the first down. He spins into the end zone. What a play by Mendoza. And what a call. It was a design.
1: Best record-breaking performance awarded to Myles Garrett, ESPN 850.
6: Burrow shotgun. Burrow to throw.
7: Here's the ball. He got him! He got him! There it is! Myles Garrett! Sack number 23! The new single season sack king! And the Browns defense mobs their man at the Cincinnati 45-yard line.
1: The ESPY for best play would come from game 4 of the NBA Finals, capping New York's massive comeback.
8: Knicks were down as many as 29. And an OB gets it into Brunson. Brunson pulls a quick three off the front rim. No.
9: Tip it good for the lead with 1.2 seconds to go. OG Anunoby flying out of nowhere. And this place is rocking at the Garden.
0: Number 2.
1: Best championship performance and best male athlete, that would be Jalen Brunson.
10: Brunson leaning in, gives the Knicks the lead back on a 15-footer. 45 points for Jalen Brunson. Knicks lead by 2. We go under a minute to play.
0: Number 1.
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10: Fox with 5, gives it to Wemby. Wemby floats for 3. No good with 1 second to go. It's over. At long last, for the first time in 53 years. six NBA champions.
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11: Hey, this is Rich Eisen. 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The World Cup final is set, and Taylor Twellman joins us to preview it. Notre Dame Fighting Irish quarterback C.J. 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
13: Sloot's got to go. 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The hesitation. Fom defending. Beautiful pass from Stevens. It's just what Courtney Vandersloot does.
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14: Could it be the quiet week when the decision finally comes down? 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Well, it all comes down to the final two. Tuesday, it was Spain advancing to the World Cup final with their win over France. Wednesday, they learned their opponent for Sunday's World Cup final. Seemed like it was headed to be a matchup with England. England had a 1-0 lead in the 84th minute, but Argentina breaks through, game-tying goal in the 85th minute. Then a go-ahead goal in the second minute of stoppage time. Two goals in a span of 6 minutes late. They rally for a stunning 2-1 win. Argentina survives, moves into the championship matchup. They beat England 2-1. Argentina seeking back-to-back World Cup titles. They also, of course, won it in 2022. Only two teams have won consecutive World Cup titles. Italy did it in 1934 and 38. Brazil did it in 1958 and 1962. Argentina ranked number one, Spain number two in the pre-tournament rankings. First FIFA World Cup match to feature the top two teams since they were introduced in the early 90s. Lionel Messi assisting on both of Argentina's goals in the 85th and 92nd minute. Apple TV's Andrew Wiebe earlier on ESPN Radio.
15: He is just walking, surveying, playing possum, waiting for that moment. And yeah, he looks like he's moving slow, but what's not moving slow is his brain. He's always 5 or 6 steps ahead. And then you notice when the space opens, it's always him like taking 2 back pedal steps into it. And then what's not slow is when he receives the ball. The speed of thought is at a different level. I don't think anybody's ever been at that level in the history of the game. His agility, his quickness, his touch, as it has been for 20-plus years, is the best the game has ever seen. I think Ole Maradona and maybe one or two other guys could even approach that conversation. And then he just executes. Like, everybody's, oh, it's a magic left foot. Well, he knows he has a magic left foot. So do the English. That's why they overcommitted to it. He took you right. And that is one of the best crosses in the history of the game.

0: Lionel Messi, 33 goal contributions in 33 World Cup games. He has 21 goals, 12 assists, 10 FIFA World Cup knockout stage assists, 6 more than any other player on record in the last 60 years, 2 assists in the 2-1 win over England, the game-winning goal coming in the 92nd minute, 3rd goal this World Cup for Martinez. Argentina once again survives and advances. How do they keep escaping these games like this? ESPN analyst, former U.S. men's national team member Jeff Cameron.
1: It's a great question, but you know, at the end, the second half, it was, you know, you saw England play two different styles. They started off the second half brilliantly. You know, they got that goal, and you felt like they were going to push on and get a second one. About 5 minutes after that, they just got deeper and deeper and deeper. And we talked about before the match what they had to do to stop Messi or to limit his opportunities. And that's about cutting the supply chain off, giving him time and space. They did that brilliantly in the first half. They really limited his opportunities. Second half, you have all 11 guys sitting inside your 18. Mm. You're having Messi stand out wide and having him drive in, whipping balls in the box. He's going to pick out players so they can score. Pickford made some unbelievable saves. You think he's going to carry this team through? And guess what? Messi steps up, does what Messi does, and it's just this aura. They have this experience, this never-say-die attitude that it's okay. If Messi doesn't do it, he's going to supply it, and he's going to get someone else to step up, and that's exactly what happened today.
2: Sunday, East Rutherford, New Jersey. It's Spain v. Argentina, reigning Euro Cup champs versus reigning World Cup champs. How do you see this one playing out, Jeff?
1: Well, listen, I've been slaughtered. So I had France winning it all. You know, Spain was obviously the other favorite. But guess what? I got to go against Messi one more time. I just think Spain has fought the gauntlet. They've beaten top 10 teams. They faced 3 top 10 teams getting before the final. Argentina's faced 1. So that just shows you the gauntlet, how tough of a battle Spain has gone through. They're the most composed team, and I think they just have the defensive shape. They're never rattled. But at the end of the other side, they have Messi, the X factor. But I will tell you this. It's an important thing to know. You have Spain and Argentina. You have a Spanish manager, and you have an Argentinian manager. No World Cup has been won with a foreign manager. And you know, we thought England could do that with Tuchel. It's something about understanding the identity and the culture, and it's going to be a fantastic match Sunday.
0: England eliminated in 3 of 4 all-time World Cup semifinal appearances. The only time it advanced was in 1966 when they won the title at home. England beaten in the semis on Wednesday. They face France in the third place game on Saturday, but it's now on to Sunday, Spain and Argentina. ESPN analyst Frank LeBeouf says this may be one-sided for Spain.
3: I saw what happened yesterday with France, with Spain, and they are capable of scoring a second goal and not dropping. Mm-hmm. And it's why, you know, I think they're going to score a goal. Argentina's going to try to get out, and they're going to be punished and punished and punished. I don't even think that they need that one more day. I think that with the quality that they have, they're going to make, well, except Argentina, we know that believes they're going to go for it until the last second. They're exactly. going to give everything to make sure that they can try something. But that Spanish team, it's impossible to beat, because they have so much technique, so much tactics, so much thinking of the game, that it's hard to beat them.
0: At DraftKings, it's Spain plus 130. 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
4: Once again, the NBA world waiting with bated breath for LeBron James to make up his mind.
5: LeBron James wants to be in a competing environment. He wants to play meaningful basketball.
6: The team he chooses, I don't know yet. We're not worried about nobody's opinions or anything like that. He's going to make the best decision for himself. We'll see what happens.
7: This is one of the more fascinating NBA free agencies we've ever seen, because LeBron's asking price is so low and his impact could be so high, which enables so many different teams to give themselves a chance.
0: There's one more major free agent out there in the NBA. The association, awaiting the decision from LeBron James, obviously has options, has a chance to mull over multiple opportunities for this upcoming season. Earlier on Unsportsmanlike, our buddy Evan Cohen.
8: My guesstimation is super agent Rich Paul, who represents Anthony Davis and obviously LeBron James, will say to the Washington Wizards, we'd like a full max contract for as many years, for as many dollars, over $200 million, as possible. If the Wizards say no, next thing is, we'd like to be somewhere else. The somewhere else clearly could be Golden State, work straight up for Jimmy Butler, who's not going to play for the majority of the season. The Wizards potentially would get a couple of picks back in return in that move there. They would then have extra draft picks. In addition, you rehab Jimmy Butler. He never plays a game there. You trade him somewhere else for contracts and picks, and you keep that thing going while you build around AJ DeMansa. August 6th into 7th, we will know what Anthony Davis's future is and whether LeBron wants to join.
0: Warriors, definitely a possibility. And Steph Curry on Good Morning America says he's made a pitch.
9: The Bay, we know how to win. It's beautiful weather, great golf. I know he's into that. But like you said, the USA experience that we had, the battles that we had over the years, we just know how to play basketball, and I think that he would enjoy, you know, just the idea of what it means to finish your career the right way. He knows you know what he wants, and eventually he'll make that decision. It's totally up to him. But we're having fun with it, knowing that he's got his pick of the entire league, like wherever he wants to go.
0: Number of opportunities out there. ESPN analyst Kendrick Perkins.
10: I'm confused myself, and for the first time, LeBron James, I don't think he knows at this point. I think it's hard. He's listening to everyone's pitch, and he's going to make a decision here shortly. But I actually would love to see him back in Cleveland. I would love to see him where it all started, if this was his last season. That's the one thing that we got to talk about, is LeBron James never said this was his final season.
11: No.
10: Right? So maybe we could see him for two more years. Maybe he want to make a stop somewhere and then a stop to end it.
0: So the question is, when is that decision? ESPN's Tim McMahon.
12: I would love to be able to lay that out for you. I would love to be definitive with you. I can't do that. Well, I can speculate, but we're just waiting. And, you know, look, Steph laid it out. Eventually, he's going to make his decision. Eventually, he's going to let the world know. Now, LeBron is scheduled to make a couple of appearances at Fanatics Fest in New York this week. He has one tomorrow afternoon, as a matter of fact. That is an appearance that has been scheduled well in advance. That is not necessarily a free agency announcement. But the one thing I can guarantee is a whole lot of people will be hanging on every word that LeBron says while he's up on that stage.
0: And we'll see where he winds up playing this upcoming season. SportsCenter All Night, ESPN Radio. Meanwhile, Wednesday, ESPYs in New York City, and it was kind of a New York celebration. We heard from Steph Curry and the pitch he made to LeBron James to come to Golden State. Steph Curry receiving the Muhammad Ali Sports Humanitarian Award. But in terms of New York, it's the Knicks taking the award for best team. Jalen Brunson, Karl-Anthony Towns accepting the award.
13: Again, thank you so much. You may see someone is missing up here.
14: I want to say thank you to the ESPYs for pulling Josh Hart's invite.
13: Thank you. Appreciate y'all, ESPYs, so much. We really appreciate that. I'll say thank y'all from all my teammates, and I hope this trophy, especially here in New York, getting this trophy shows the word love. The love of each other and this team is what got us through the humps in December when we weren't playing our best basketball. The love of the fans is what got us back down 29 at home. Yes, yes. And as also, I think this award shows the love of New York, because the love of New York made this whole journey and this whole accomplishment of winning a championship worth it. So thank you, New York. Thank you to the fans. Thank you to the organization for giving us this chance and believing in us. Shout out, and always, Knicks in five.
0: Knicks taking the honor, the last honor of the night, as best team. Jalen Brunson, Knicks guard, best male athlete, and best championship performance.
14: First and foremost, I want to say thank you to my family for sacrificing everything day in and day out. Thank you to Jim Dolan, Knicks organization, Leon, front office, Mike Brown, my teammates. Without them, none of this would be possible. they allow me to be me. And so I'm forever indebted to them. Thank you.
0: Best women's athlete, Asia Wilson from the Las Vegas Aces. Best college athlete on the men's side, Fernando Mendoza. On the women's side, Lauren Betts from UCLA women's basketball. The NFL honor goes to Miles Garrett. Connor McDavid from the Edmonton Oilers, the best NHL player. Lionel Messi from Inter Miami, best soccer player. Shohei Ohtani wins the honor from Major League Baseball. Well, straight ahead, do you leave the driver in the bag? 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
1: 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At the ESPYs Wednesday, the Arthur Ashe Courage Award going to Jason Collins. He was honored posthumously. The NBA's first openly gay player went on to become a pioneer for inclusion and an ambassador for the NBA. Spent 13 years playing in the association, died in May from a brain tumor at the age of 47. His father, Jaron Collins, is assistant with the Pelicans, accepting the award.
2: I miss my brother. I wish that he was here standing to accept this award. But I find myself honored to be here and accept this award on his behalf. I know that if he were here tonight, he would want to thank some people for their love and support throughout his life. His husband, Brunson. The rest of our family, our mom and dad, my aunt and uncle, my wife, our children, and everyone else in our close circle, all of his teammates, coaches, and friends in the basketball world, and everyone who uplifted him in his journey after coming out in his battle with glioblastoma. My brother had a true passion for tennis. He was actually obsessed. He traveled to many tournaments and watched many games, many matches at Arthur Ashe Stadium. He admired Arthur Ashe, not only for being an incredible tennis player, but also a pioneer in this world. This award would mean so much to him. These past few months, I told my brother repeatedly, he was the bravest and strongest man I'd ever known. He lived his life with authenticity, with grace and strength and joy. The courage he showed and the way he moved in this world truly made him a trailblazer, an inspiration to so many others, and his impact will be remembered. I am humbled and thankful for the amount of support our family has received these past couple months. And I'm grateful every time people I don't even know come up to me and say how much of a powerful impact my brother's decision to come out impacted their life in a powerful way. When Jason was diagnosed with glioblastoma, he was willing to share his experience, his treatments, and his plan with the hope that if not for him, then for others. I pledge to make sure that tonight is not the end of my brother's legacy. It's just the beginning. There are so many more people who can benefit from hearing his story, and it's our responsibility to keep telling it and carry on what he started. Our lives, my brother and I, were mistaken for one another, our whole lives. That's just life as a twin. Very few people know what that is. Now the scenario has a whole different significance to me. I've never been more proud of Jason than in this moment right now. What a true accomplishment. Thank you for recognizing my brother. Thank you all.
1: Also at the ESPYs, among the awards, Scottie Scheffler takes the honor for best golfer. That takes us to the Open Championship, underway at Royal Birkdale. Scheffler, the reigning champ at the Open, and the wagering favorite this year. But last week at the Scottish Open, he missed the cut. He's playing with Tyrell Hatton and Bryson DeChambeau in his opening round today. To the guys at PTI, Tony Kornheiser and Frank Isola.
3: Tony, do you see Scheffler as the favorite at Royal Birkdale?
4: No, not as the favorite. Look, I don't put much stock in the fact that he missed the cut at the Scottish Open. There are a lot of people who miss a cut and come back and win a tournament in the next week. What I put stock in is he never even seen the course until the practice round 3 or 4 days ago. So I don't know how comfortable he's going to be at Royal Birkdale. I was talking this morning with Steve Sands, our good friend from the Golf Channel. He's over there. And Sands said to me, look, this course is baked. It has been so dry and it has been so hot that you can get 400 yards with your driver considering the roll on this course. And he said, I will bet you that people don't even take their drivers out, that they play their long irons, that they can control better and still get 300 yards with the roll. And he mentioned Colin Morikawa to me, who is probably the best iron player in the entire world. He mentioned Rory McIlroy. I went, oh, wait, Rory, he's great with the driver. And he said, yeah, but Rory's also a great long iron player. And he also mentioned Tommy Fleetwood, a great long iron player. The problem, he felt there'd be a lot of pressure on Fleetwood because Fleetwood is from that area, lives an hour away, and that tends to create an awful lot of pressure. But that's what he talked about. Not that Scheffler isn't a great player. He's got, I think, 9 top fives in the 15 tournaments he's played in this year. And he is the defending champion of the British Open, but not at this course, Frank. Not at this course.
3: Yeah. Yeah, and you know what? I actually spoke to somebody over there as well because I wanted to impress you. They say the course is completely burnt, so there's going to be a lot of tight lies. So Matt Fitzpatrick, the Englishman, you'll like this one. When it comes to scrambling out of tight lies, he converts 70% of them for par. So an Englishman has not won the Open since 1992, I believe that it is.
4: Really?
3: The only thing with Matt Fitzpatrick, though, he did mention that he bet England to win the World Cup. So he's also
4: Northwestern.
3: On a good road.
4: He's Wilbon's guy. Matty Fitz is Wilbon's guy. We're not rooting for him. Wilbon can root for him. We're rooting another way on this. We're going another way.
5: Officials at Royal Birkdale had a bit of a concern on their hand this week, especially with the World Cup semifinals on Wednesday. Had England held on to win and beat Argentina and advanced to Sunday's final, officials at the Open Championship were a little concerned about a possibility of a lack of fans showing up at the course on Sunday for the final round because it would conflict with the World Cup final. That no longer the case with Argentina winning. This was SportsCenter, new interview podcast from Rich Eisen featuring SportsCenter legends. 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WNBA, Valkyries, an 88-75 win over the Fever. Their 8th consecutive win, longest active win streak in the WNBA, tied for the longest by any team this season with the Liberty and the Lynx, who had 8-game streaks in May and June. Valkyries, 11th win this season by double digits. But the focus of this one had to do with Caitlin Clark.
6: Clark wanted the whistle, gets the bucket. The fans wanted it, too.
7: She's a little shaken up on that play, too.
6: Yeah, Clark is very hesitant getting back, not because she doesn't want to, because she is laboring. Here's Stokes in the corner. Clark couldn't even make a move to try to keep Burton off that rebound, and Clark is very upset. Gerda Gatling is giving Caitlin Clark a very long leash on the way she's reacting.
5: Saw it on USA Network. Caitlin Clark, frustrated by that non-call midway through the second quarter, threw her hands up in the air, went after the official.
8: You take me through that second quarter play with Stokes that made you upset, and then you hopped into the back.
9: God, like that hurts. Like the ref can't miss that, and then I have to play with a contusion in my leg the rest of the game. Like it's ridiculous. Can't miss calls like that.
8: Did they give you an explanation right after when you?
9: She said I initiated the contact, which is fine. You can't knee me in the leg, knock me over.
5: Basket was good, but she didn't get the call. Fever coach Stephanie White.
8: So you're talking to the official after that play, Caitlin got kneed in the quad and hopped off for a sec. Did they give you an explanation for the no call there and how she did it?
10: No, they said Caitlin initiated the contact.
8: That's all they said?
10: That's all they said. Mm-hmm. She seems to always be initiating the contact.
5: Once the play was stopped and the whistle blew, Caitlin Clark, throwing her fist in the air, made a beeline towards the official. Quite vocal about it, but stayed in the game. Fever wind up losing 88-75. Straight ahead. What is the ranking this year? Sports Center All Night at ESPN Radio.
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1: Indiana Fever falling. Caitlin Clark upset with another no call after a hard foul in the second quarter of that one. Second half of the baseball season will be featuring some interesting decisions, especially as we lead up to the trade deadline. Argentina rallies late, beats England, advancing to the World Cup final this week. SportsCenter All Night, ESPN Radio. Argentina rallies with two goals in a six-minute span. The game winner coming 2 minutes into stoppage time as they get a 2-1 win over England. Argentina will play Spain in the final on Sunday in New Jersey. Messi assisting on both goals as Argentina rallies for the win. Our ESPN FC crew.
2: We've got to start with Messi, 39 years old, Macca, and once again.
3: Yeah, 39 years old, best player on the pitch by a huge margin. Galvanized the Argentinian team, literally picked them up, took them with him. I'll show you what to do. Proper leader, adored by everybody, and rightly so. As galling as it is to have lost the game as an English fan, the fact that the best player on the planet has turned up, showed everybody how to play football and get the results, I think it's a really nice ending to an otherwise miserable day for me personally.
2: Talk about never say die attitude. Yeah.
4: Well, if you watch Messi against Switzerland, he played 120 minutes. He looked as if the tournament had got to him. The amount of games. The Cape Verde game that was an end-to-end. The Egypt game that they probably should have lost, but again, they rolled their sleeves up, showed incredible guts. The Switzerland game, he just looked tired. Whatever they did to him in the three or four days, whatever he did.
5: They put him in the fridge.
4: They have to do that again for the final. Yeah, because he
2: He didn't do much for the first hour. Yeah. Then they pressed
4: the button. But he didn't do much for the first hour because everybody was fighting. And you might have noticed he's a little fella. So, but when it got to that last half an hour and England sat deep and England tried to protect the lead, which was stupid, he was given the freedom of the final third to go and do what he does best, and he was brilliant.
5: And he was brilliant, and on top of it, he can end up being the golden boot of that tournament if he scores during the final, and that's incredible. The longevity of that player, the skill that he has, the mentality that he has, you know, and the belief, like his teammates that he has, is simply amazing, and he can bring that Argentina team again, winning the World Cup.
3: England got scared, did everything wrong, broke the deadlock in a very even game. Once the first goal went in, you thought, wow, they've got a great opportunity. And then they effectively dropped deep, tried to defend on the edge of their six-yard box and literally threw it away. That was the most disappointing thing about it.
2: Who are the favourites?
4: Well, I think Spain will be the favourites in terms of the way the football that they've played. But the resilience that Argentina have shown and the storyline of Messi going back-to-back possibly.
1: Argentina advancing to the final. They face Spain, which is heading to the final, having allowed just one goal in the entire tournament, including Tuesday's 2-0 shutout of France. ESPN analyst Craig Burley.
6: This Spanish defense have only given up one goal getting to the final. If you'd said that to me before the tournament, I said, you're crazy. They're going to score goals, they're going to outplay teams, but defensively they looked a little bit shaky. They have been superb. What was the story of the game? The mistake from Lucas Digne, but they nullified the Mbappes, they nullified the Olises, they nullified the Dembélés, they nullified this French attack that was going to just obliterate all the other teams away. They did a brilliant job, and obviously defensively, France were not great either. The second goal was absolutely tremendous, was Pedro Porro going down that right flank. So everything that's been good about France in this tournament thus far, the Spanish nullified it. They were so good, so professional today, but back in France, they will be surprised and shocked about how poorly their team played.
1: And on Sunday, it'll be the first World Cup final between the reigning champions of Europe and South America. Euro against Copa America coming up in the final on Sunday. SportsCenter All Night, ESPN Radio.
7: Obviously, we're off to the races with Lamar moving forward. If things don't go well, Ravens will draft a quarterback in round one.
8: I think he wants to see the direction of where this team is going. Maybe he goes somewhere else and feels that he can win in a better situation, but how many other better situations are there that have a way to blow up their quarterback plan right now?
9: The Ravens have wanted to sign him. It's more him than them.
10: We have Lamar Jackson. We don't want him to go anywhere. Like, every day, it's only going to get more expensive. So if a deal doesn't get done, maybe that tells you that maybe he doesn't want to be there, and hopefully that's not the case.
1: It's the midpoint of the baseball season. We're in the midst of the WNBA World Cup to be decided on Sunday. Speaking of football, NFL right around the corner. Seahawks are going to be the first team to report to training camp. Rookies report on Friday. Meanwhile, the NFL is out with its top 100 list, voted on by the players. And one thing that popped out this week, two-time MVP Lamar Jackson landing 69th on that list. A year ago, Lamar Jackson was number two. Not even Casey Kasem saw that kind of plummet down the charts, dropping 67 spots this year. ESPN's NFL Brain Trust, Dan Graziano, Mike Tannenbaum, Bart Scott.
11: Listen, like we say, success in this league is rented, not owned, and rents due every day. And the rent wasn't paid by Lamar Jackson last year. And, you know, what you have to ask yourself, can Lamar Jackson adjust to being a pocket passer? Because we didn't see the explosive runs that he had last year. We're accustomed to seeing Lamar Jackson change angles, put defenses in a bind. Guys were tackling him one-on-one in space, and we're not accustomed to seeing that. And then you have to start asking yourself, what version of Lamar Jackson are we going to get going forward? New offensive coordinator, his third one. And then I started doing a deep dive. You know, Lamar Jackson has 1,081 rush attempts. Cam Newton throughout his career had 1,118. Has the wear and tear start catching up with an athletic quarterback? And with an athletic quarterback, can't be as athletic. Is he as feared in this league? And you have to ask yourself that question.
12: First of all, I think it's ridiculous that he was 69th. But if you have a concern as a Raven fan, to me, what Bart is saying, it also showed up in the number of sacks. He was sacked 36 times last year. That was 13 more than the previous year, and he played in four less games. So, look, the offensive line wasn't ideal. He was banged up even in the games he played. I think he's going to have a big bounce back year. But, Bart, to your point, like, the number of sacks is alarming because he is so talented in so many different ways, but elusiveness is certainly one of his better attributes.
13: Going back to a year ago, the discussion was about players fearing Jackson. He was number two because he was so hard to game plan for. Do you think this is a signal that the league just doesn't fear him anymore?
14: Yeah. I mean, I don't think it's a signal that they forgot about him because how can you, when Lamar Jackson has played fully healthy seasons for the Baltimore right. Ravens, they have been Super Bowl contenders and he has basically been MVP of the league. So what has changed? I think Bart makes a fascinating point about the rush attempts and how they add up over time. You're not going to be able to play like that long term.
13: Yeah.
14: So this is the league. The players in the league are telling you,
11: we know first. We know before
14: the
11: executives.
14: They feel it on the field, right?
11: I think that the athletes know first. The executives are enamored with the resume. We don't care about the resume. The resume is week to week, year to year, month to month. So when you look at guys sacking him and getting him in space, you're like, whoa, we're not used to Lamar Jackson usually buying time. You talk about these off-schedule plays that we're accustomed to seeing him on his highlight reels. You think about, can he adjust and can the next iteration of Lamar Jackson. He's been in the league going on his ninth year.
14: This sets up a fascinating situation. He has 2 years left on his contract. The Ravens talked openly about wanting to do an extension with him this offseason. They did not get that done. You look ahead a year, if this is still the perception of him in a year and he still doesn't have the extension, then what's that extension look like? Is this a guy who heads right. to free agency at age 31? This is an absolutely fascinating off-field situation, Lamar Jackson's contract status that isn't getting enough attention.
1: Lamar Jackson getting quite a bit of a spotlight as we head into this season. SportsCenter All Night, ESPN Radio, from the NFL to college. ACC kickoff this week with Media Days. Miami coming off a season where they reached the national championship matchup. Hurricanes coach Mario Cristobal.
15: I don't want them to ever feel any pressure from the outside. That's irrelevant. Always has. We're all football guys here, right? No one's ever had greater expectations for ourselves than our own selves. And I think we understand that. And I think it's on us as coaches to conduct our dailies, starting with practice, where all that BS is eliminated with the level of work, with the level of intensity and urgency as it relates to everything, you know, and it takes everybody for everything every single day. And if we stay along those lines of process, we're going to be just fine.
1: Miami success last season, looking to build on that. How prepared are they ESPN's Tom Luginbill.
16: Well, Jay, from a roster profile, I think they're in great shape. I think the biggest thing they've got to avoid is reading their press clippings. All the pats on the back, everybody telling them they've arrived. They've got to avoid that rat poison, as Nick Saban used to call it. But this is a loaded roster that I think is blended so nicely between players that they have signed and developed and retained out of the high school ranks that have become feature players for them, as well as the transfer portal additions that they have brought in. And I think they're going to be upgraded at quarterback, certainly athletically, with Duke transfer Darian Mensah. So this is a team that has the roster profile and now have got a taste of it a year ago in the college football playoff and having a championship game appearance. So I like the Hurricanes. Everybody's gunning for them. Let's see how they replenish the offensive and defensive front. That's where they're a little bit light going in.
1: Miami national championship game appearance last season in the spotlight this summer. Marks on their backs as they head towards the fall. Our ACC Network crew, Eric McClain, Eddie Royal, and Jimbo Fisher.
17: They understand what it takes, which is a very hard thing to truly understand it. And then the experience, Andrew Toney, Fletcher. They had to, like you said, all right, they had lost a quarterback. Well, they might have just upgraded.
18: Yeah.
17: I mean, they just maybe got the best one in the country, or arguably one of the top two or three. Offensive line guys, they lost them, but they got transfers and new guys in that played. Defensive line, got Wilson to transfer in. Moten's back healthy. Two transfers in the end. Secondary, I mean, they're strong across the board. There's not a hole in their team. I mean, they say inexperienced on the O-line, but those guys played. But to have that quarterback, that receiver, that Barkate to come in too, plus on top of that, I mean, they can beat you so many different ways. And I just think they've restocked, and they understand how to win.
19: That's the thing for me. It's culture, talent, and scheme.
17: Yep.
19: Right? And the fact that the culture is set. You got guys showing up at 5:30 in the morning, Malachi Toney, to catch on the jugs. Then you got the talent, Darian Mensah. He is the best quarterback in the country. I'll say it because I believe it. And then the scheme. We saw Shannon Dawson. Early in the season, they were pass happy, working the passing game. Then you got to the playoffs, it turned to the running game. So they can do both. And then you go to the defensive side with Corey Heatherman. I mean, that defense is playing lights out. It might look a little bit different this coming year, but they're still going to be good.
20: And I totally get the concern, okay? They've lost a lot, right? You had three first-round draft picks and a bunch of other guys drafted, you know, behind there. Specifically, though, on that line of scrimmage, I'm never going to be worried about a Mario Cristobal team and that line of scrimmage, okay? An Alex Mirabal-led offensive line, a Jason Taylor defensive in there. Look at these guys that are coming in. I mean, Jackson Cantwell is ready now. This guy is 6'7", 325 pounds. I get it. He's a baby. He's going to be baptized by fire. He's going to do some baptizing too, okay? This guy is a freak. Samson is a five-star waiting in the wings. Matthew McCoy has played a ton of football. Ryan Rodriguez has played a ton of football at the University of Miami. That side is going to be just fine. And then you say, well, what about all the production on the defensive side? That's 4 5-stars that have been waiting their turn. First of all, that's rare. 5-stars don't usually wait. These guys did. They saw the blueprint that was in front of them, led by Reuben Bain, led by Keem Mezidor. Damon Wilson, you're up. It's your turn. Lightfoot, you're up. It's your turn. Are you ready for this moment? I think yes. We saw Lightfoot in the playoff run. We saw Moten and those guys, Scott, what they were able to do. Well, now you're the headliner, and it's expected every single day.
1: I'm going to be getting quarterback Darian Mensah from Duke as well. Sports Center All Night, ESPN Radio.
21: That will do it. The American League will end up beating the National League 4-0.
22: The American League pitching was completely dominant.
21: Swinging and a miss, he got him to chase a slider.
22: That's what the game is about. It's a great competition, and they gave us what we were hoping for.
1: Baseball will be coming off the All-Star break, getting back on the field as we head toward the weekend. Then there are the storylines that will remain front and center. Who will make big moves at the trade deadline? The number of teams remaining in the playoff picture, especially in the American League. And when will the Yankees have Aaron Judge back? ESPN's Buster Olney.
23: When we talk about the Yankees, we have to remember the American League is just not that good. Am I concerned about the Yankees winning the American League East? Absolutely, because Judge, Giancarlo Stanton, they're not close to coming back. But in terms of making the playoffs and perhaps playing deep into October, I think that they will still figure it out before the end of the year. Brian Cashman, their general manager, will be aggressive before the trade deadline, add a reliever, maybe a right-handed batter, and they will get Judge and Stanton back, and they will be a factor again in October.
24: I know the Cashman press conference seemed to indicate that Judge is still miles away, and he almost made it sound like we'll be lucky to have him by the end of the year.
23: I think they're slow playing the injury. It's a lot like what the Dodgers have done in recent years, where they're basically telling their stars, look, we just want to make sure you're okay at the end of the year. Cashman acknowledged that Judge is not going to be at 100% when he comes back, but they will get him back for the most meaningful games. I think it surprised people that he's going to be out as long as he is going to be out, which could be, you know, late August, sometime early September.
1: Speaking of that division, Red Sox riding a 9-game win streak as they come out of the All-Star break. ESPN insider Tim Kirchen.
0: They're going to have to keep getting this great young starting pitching that they have. It has carried them the last 3 weeks. They have gone from a team that was maybe the biggest disappointment in the American League to a team that is now right back in it, and it's been this young starting pitching. Now, what they have to do after that is get Garrett Crochet healthy, but he hasn't thrown yet. He's going to be at least a month before he returns, and they really don't score enough runs to be a great team. They need that young starting pitching to continue to dominate. This is amazing. They're the only team in Major League history to win 9 consecutive games before the All-Star break, 2 years in a row. I just did not see this coming.
1: We'll see how things play out as we head into the end of July, August, September. Is it a one-horse race for MVP? That's next. SportsCenter All Night continues. It's ESPN Radio.
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1: 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Baseball still riding its All-Star break. Coming out this week, Dodgers atop Major League Baseball with 61 wins thus far. Anybody able to challenge them? ESPN analyst Eduardo Perez.
2: I think we're standing right where it could happen, and I would say the Philadelphia Phillies. They started off the season not so great. Don Mattingly has managed this team and given this team an opportunity to believe in themselves. And as he told me today, shut down innings with a thumb down, meaning when they score, their pitchers are now adopting that motto. Let's shut down the inning and not allow runs to be scored. They're pitching well. They're hitting better. They're running the bases well. They're catching the ball. And this team has the starting pitching to shut down any offense in Major League Baseball, including the LA Dodgers.
1: Speaking of pitching, any real potential challenge to Shohei Ohtani for MVP?
3: Pete Crow or Armstrong? Look, and Ohtani, if he takes a step back with some of these physical ailments he's had as a pitcher, he will be vulnerable. PCA is on fire since the beginning of June, hitting 374, 476 slugging percentage, 14 homers in 36 games. We talk about Ohtani being a two-way player. PCA is too.
1: And we'll see what PCA does the rest of the season. SportsCenter All Night, ESPN Radio. Speaking of pitchers, former big league pitcher Jim Abbott receiving the Jimmy V Award for Perseverance at the ESPYs on Wednesday.
4: It's important to believe that you can do things differently in this world and still do them just as well as anybody else. It's important to have focus on what's been given rather than what's taken away, and believe in who you are in the face of great competition, in the face of great challenge. What you bring to the table is the most important thing. If I can leave you all this room of great achievement, of great accomplishment, keep believing. So many things are possible if we can believe that we can do things different. Make the most of what you've been given. Nothing can stop you. We have to keep believing in things that are possible in this world.
1: Jim Abbott spent a decade in the big leagues with the Angels, Yankees, White Sox, Brewers, had an ERA of 4.25, won 87 games as well. 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
1: Wednesday night's top sounds with a nod to the ESPYs, taking the award for best male college athlete, Hoosiers quarterback Fernando Mendoza.
5: Mendoza's in the gun. The ball's on the 13-yard line. He's clapping as if they're going to snap it. They do snap it. He takes off running on a designed quarterback throw. He has the first down. He spins into the end zone. What a play by Mendoza. And what a call. It was a design.
1: Best record-breaking performance awarded to Myles Garrett, ESPN 850.
6: Burrow shotgun. Burrow to throw.
7: Here's the Burrow. He got him! He got him! There it is! Myles Garrett! Sack number 23! The new single season sack king! And the Browns defense mobs their man at the Cincinnati 45-yard line.
1: The ESPY for best play would come from game 4 of the NBA Finals, capping New York's massive comeback.
8: Knicks were down as many as 29. And an OB gets it into Brunson. Brunson pulls a quick three off the front rim. No.
9: Tip it good!
1: Best championship performance and best male athlete, that would be Jalen Brunson.
10: Brunson leaning in, gives the Knicks the lead back on a 15-footer. 45 points for Jalen Brunson. Knicks lead by 2. We go under a minute to play.
0: Number 1.
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10: Fox with 5, gives it to Wemby. Wemby floats for 3. No good with 1 second. For the first time in 53 years, assistant coach dad, Rick, in tears. Knicks 94, San Antonio 90. The Knicks are the 2026 NBA champions.
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20: All right, son. 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
9: Could it be the quiet week when the decision finally comes down? 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Well, it all comes down to the final two. Tuesday, it was Spain advancing to the World Cup final with their win over France. Wednesday, they learned their opponent for Sunday's World Cup final. Seemed like it was headed to be a matchup with England. England had a 1-0 lead in the 84th minute, but Argentina breaks through. Game-tying goal in the 85th minute. Then a go-ahead goal in the second minute of stoppage time. Two goals in a span of 6 minutes late. They rally for a stunning 2-1 win. Argentina survives, moves into the championship matchup. They beat England 2-1. Argentina seeking back-to-back World Cup titles. They also, of course, won it in 2022. Only two teams have won consecutive World Cup titles. Italy did it in 1934 and 38. Brazil did it in 1958 and 1962. Argentina ranked number one, Spain number two in the pre-tournament rankings. First FIFA World Cup match to feature the top two teams since they were introduced in the early 90s. Lionel Messi assisting on both of Argentina's goals in the 85th and 92nd minute. Apple TV's Andrew Wiebe earlier on ESPN Radio.
10: He is just walking, surveying, playing possum, waiting for that moment. And yeah, he looks like he's moving slow, but what's not moving slow is his brain. He's always five or six steps ahead. And then you notice when the space opens, it's always him like taking two back pedal steps into it. And then what's not slow is when he receives the ball. The speed of thought is at a different level. I don't think anybody's ever been at that level in the history of the game. His agility, his quickness, his touch, as it has been for 20 plus years, is the best the game has ever seen. I think Ole Maradona and maybe one or two other guys could even approach that conversation. And then he just executes. Like, everybody's, oh, it's a magic left foot. Well, he knows he has a magic left foot. So do the English. That's why they overcommitted to it. He took you right. And that is one of the best crosses in the history of the game.
9: Lionel Messi, 33 goal contributions in 33 World Cup games. He has 21 goals, 12 assists, 10 FIFA World Cup knockout stage assists, 6 more than any other player on record in the last 60 years. 2 assists in the 2-1 win over England. The game-winning goal coming in the 92nd minute, 3rd goal this World Cup for Martinez. Argentina once again survives and advances. How do they keep escaping these games like this?

0: ESPN analyst, former U.S. men's national team member Jeff Cameron?
1: It's a great question, but you know, at the end, the second half, it was, you know, you saw England play two different styles. They started off the second half brilliantly. You know, they got that goal and you felt like they were going to push on and get a second one. About 5 minutes after that, they just got deeper and deeper and deeper. And we talked about before the match what they had to do to stop Messi or to limit his opportunities. And that's about cutting the supply chain off, giving him time and space. They did that brilliantly in the first half. They really limited his opportunities. Second half, you have all 11 guys sitting inside your 18. Mm. You're having Messi stand out wide and having him drive in, whipping balls in the box. He's going to pick out players so they can score. Pickford made some unbelievable saves. You think he's going to carry this team through? And guess what? Messi steps up, does what Messi does, and it's just this aura. They have this experience, this never-say-die attitude that it's okay. If Messi doesn't do it, he's going to supply it, and he's going to get someone else to step up, and that's exactly what happened today.
2: Sunday, East Rutherford, New Jersey. It's Spain v. Argentina, reigning Euro Cup champs versus reigning World Cup champs. How do you see this one playing out, Jeff?
1: Well, listen, I've been slaughtered. So I had France winning it all. You know, Spain was obviously the other favorite. But guess what? I got to go against Messi one more time. I just think Spain has fought the gauntlet. They've beaten top 10 teams. They faced three top 10 teams getting before the final. Argentina's faced one. So that just shows you the gauntlet, how tough of a battle Spain has gone through. They're the most composed team. And I think they just have the defensive shape. They're never rattled. But at the end of the other side, they have Messi, the X factor. But I will tell you this. It's an important thing to know. You have Spain and Argentina. You have a Spanish manager and you have an Argentinian manager. No World Cup has been won with a foreign manager. And, you know, we thought England could do that with Tuchel. It's something about understanding the identity and the culture, and it's going to be a fantastic match Sunday.
0: England eliminated in three of four all-time World Cup semifinal appearances. The only time it advanced was in 1966 when they won the title at home. England beaten in the semis on Wednesday. They face France in the third place game on Saturday, but it's now on to Sunday, Spain and Argentina. ESPN analyst Frank LeBeouf says this may be one-sided for Spain.
3: I saw what happened yesterday with France, with Spain, and they are capable of scoring a second goal and not dropping. Mm-hmm. And it's why, you know, I think they're going to score a goal. Argentina's going to try to get out, and they're going to be punished and punished and punished. I don't even think that they need that one more day. I think that with the quality that they have, they're going to make, well, except Argentina, we know that believes they're going to go for it until the last second. They're going to give everything to make sure that they can try something. But that Spanish team, it's impossible to beat because they have so much technique, so much tactics, so much thinking of the game that it's hard to beat them.
0: At DraftKings, it's Spain plus 130. 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
4: Once again, the NBA world waiting with bated breath for LeBron James to make up his mind.
5: LeBron James wants to be in a competing environment. He wants to play meaningful basketball.
6: The team he chooses, I don't know yet. We're not worried about nobody's opinions or anything like that. He's going to make the best decision for himself. We'll see what happens.
7: This is one of the more fascinating NBA free agencies we've ever seen because LeBron's asking price is so low and his impact could be so high, which enables so many different teams to give themselves a chance.
0: There's one more major free agent out there in the NBA. The association awaiting the decision from LeBron James obviously has options, has a chance to mull over multiple opportunities for this upcoming season. Earlier on Unsportsmanlike, our buddy Evan Cohen.
8: My guesstimation is super agent Rich Paul, who represents Anthony Davis and obviously LeBron James, will say to the Washington Wizards, we'd like a full max contract for as many years, for as many dollars, over $200 million, as possible. If the Wizards say no, Next thing is, we'd like to be somewhere else. The somewhere else clearly could be Golden State. Works straight up for Jimmy Butler, who's not going to play for the majority of the season. The Wizards potentially would get a couple of picks back in return in that move there. They would then have extra draft picks. In addition, you rehab Jimmy Butler. He never plays a game there. You trade him somewhere else for contracts and picks, and you keep that thing going while you build around AJ DeMansa. August 6th into 7th, we will know what Anthony Davis's future is and whether LeBron wants to join.
0: Warriors. Definitely a possibility. And Steph Curry on Good Morning America says he's made a pitch.
9: The Bay, we know how to win. It's beautiful weather, great golf. I know he's into that. But like you said, the USA experience that we had, the battles that we had over the years, we just know how to play basketball, and I think that he would enjoy, you know, just the idea of what it means to finish your career the right way. He knows you know what he wants, and eventually he'll make that decision. It's totally up to him. But we're having fun with it, knowing that he's got his pick of the entire league, like wherever he wants to go.
0: Number of opportunities out there. ESPN analyst Kendrick Perkins.
10: I'm confused myself, and for the first time, LeBron James. I don't think he knows at this point. I think it's hard. He's listening to everyone's pitch, and he's going to make a decision here shortly. But I actually would love to see him back in Cleveland. I would love to see him where it all started, if this was his last season. That's the one thing that we got to talk about, is LeBron James never said this was his final season.
11: No.
10: Right? So maybe we can see him for two more years. Maybe he want to make a stop somewhere and then a stop to end it.
0: So the question is, when is that decision? ESPN's Tim McMahon.
12: I would love to be able to lay that out for you. I would love to be definitive with you. I can't do that. Well, I can speculate, but we're just waiting. And, you know, look, Steph laid it out. Eventually, he's going to make his decision. Eventually, he's going to let the world know. Now, LeBron is scheduled to make a couple of appearances at Fanatics Fest in New York this week. He has one tomorrow afternoon, as a matter of fact. That is an appearance that has been scheduled well in advance. That is not necessarily a free agency announcement. But the one thing I can guarantee is a whole lot of people will be hanging on every word that LeBron says while he's up on that stage.
0: And we'll see where he winds up playing this upcoming season. SportsCenter All Night, ESPN Radio. Meanwhile, Wednesday, ESPYs in New York City, and it was kind of a New York celebration. We heard from Steph Curry and the pitch he made to LeBron James to come to Golden State. Steph Curry receiving the Muhammad Ali Sports Humanitarian Award. But in terms of New York, it's the Knicks taking the award for best team. Jalen Brunson, Karl-Anthony Towns accepting the award.
13: Again, thank you so much. You may see someone is missing up here.
14: I want to say thank you to the ESPYs for pulling Josh Hart's invite.
13: Thank you. Appreciate y'all, ESPYs, so much. We really appreciate that. I'll say thank you from all my teammates, and I hope this trophy, especially here in New York, getting this trophy shows the word love. The love of each other and this team is what got us through the humps in December when we weren't playing our best basketball. The love of the fans is what got us back down 29 at home. Yes, yes. And as also, I think this award shows the love of New York, because the love of New York made this whole journey and this whole accomplishment of winning a championship worth it. So thank you, New York. Thank you to the fans. Thank you to the organization for giving us this chance and believing in us. Shout out, and always, Knicks in five.
0: Knicks taking the honor, the last honor of the night as best team. Jalen Brunson, Knicks guard, best male athlete and best championship performance.
14: First and foremost, I want to say thank you to my family for sacrificing everything day in and day out. Thank you to Jim Dolan, Knicks organization, Leon, front office, Mike Brown, my teammates. Without them, none of this would be possible. They allow me to be me, and so I'm forever in debt to them. Thank you.
0: Best women's athlete, Asia Wilson from the Las Vegas Aces. Best college athlete on the men's side, Fernando Mendoza. On the women's side, Lauren Betts from UCLA Women's Basketball. The NFL honor goes to Miles Garrett. Connor McDavid from the Edmonton Oilers, the best NHL player. Lionel Messi from Inter Miami, best soccer player. Shohei Ohtani wins the honor from Major League Baseball. Well, straight ahead. Do you leave the driver in the bag? SportsCenter All Night continues at ESPN Radio.
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1: 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At the ESPYs Wednesday, the Arthur Ashe Courage Award going to Jason Collins. He was honored posthumously. The NBA's first openly gay player went on to become a pioneer for inclusion and an ambassador for the NBA. Spent 13 years playing in the association, died in May from a brain tumor at the age of 47. His father, Jaron Collins, is assistant with the Pelicans, accepting the award.
2: I miss my brother. I wish that he was here standing to accept this award. But I find myself honored to be here and accept this award on his behalf. I know that if he were here tonight, he would want to thank some people for their love and support throughout his life. His husband, Brunson. The rest of our family, our mom and dad, my aunt and uncle, my wife, our children, and everyone else in our close circle, all of his teammates, coaches, and friends in the basketball world, and everyone who uplifted him in his journey after coming out in his battle with glioblastoma. My brother had a true passion for tennis. He was actually obsessed. He traveled to many tournaments and watched many games, many matches at Arthur Ashe Stadium. He admired Arthur Ashe, not only for being an incredible tennis player, but also a pioneer in this world. This award would mean so much to him. These past few months, I told my brother repeatedly, he was the bravest and strongest man I'd ever known. He lived his life with authenticity, with grace and strength and joy. The courage he showed and the way he moved in this world truly made him a trailblazer, an inspiration to so many others, and his impact will be remembered. I am humbled and thankful for the amount of support our family has received these past couple months. And I'm grateful every time people I don't even know come up to me and say how much of a powerful impact my brother's decision to come out impacted their life in a powerful way. When Jason was diagnosed with glioblastoma, he was willing to share his experience, his treatments, and his plan with the hope that if not for him, then for others. I pledge to make sure that tonight is not the end of my brother's legacy. It's just the beginning. There are so many more people who can benefit from hearing his story, and it's our responsibility to keep telling it and carry on what he started. Our lives, my brother and I, were mistaken for one another, our whole lives. That's just life as a twin. Very few people know what that is. Now this scenario has a whole different significance to me. I've never been more proud of Jason than in this moment right now. What a true accomplishment. Thank you for recognizing my brother. Thank you all.
1: Also at the ESPYs, among the awards, Scottie Scheffler takes the honor for best golfer. That takes us to the Open Championship, underway at Royal Birkdale. Scheffler, the reigning champ at the Open, and the wagering favorite this year. But last week at the Scottish Open, he missed the cut. He's playing with Tyrell Hatton and Bryson DeChambeau in his opening round today. To the guys at PTI, Tony Kornheiser and Frank Isola.
3: Tony, do you see Scheffler as the favorite at Royal Birkdale?
4: No, not as the favorite. Look, I don't put much stock in the fact that he missed the cut at the Scottish Open. There are a lot of people who miss a cut and come back and win a tournament in the next week. What I put stock in is he'd never even seen the course until the practice round 3 or 4 days ago. So I don't know how comfortable he's going to be at Royal Birkdale. I was talking this morning with Steve Sands, our good friend from the Golf Channel. He's over there. And Sands said to me, look, this course is baked. It has been so dry and it has been so hot that you can get 400 yards with your driver considering the roll on this course. And he said, I will bet you that people don't even take their drivers out, that they play their long irons, that they can control better and still get 300 yards with the roll. And he mentioned Colin Morikawa to me, who is probably the best iron player in the entire world. He mentioned Rory McIlroy. I went, oh, wait, Rory, he's great with the driver. And he said, yeah, but Rory's also a great long iron player. And he also mentioned Tommy Fleetwood, a great long iron player. The problem, he felt there'd be a lot of pressure on Fleetwood, because Fleetwood is from that area, lives an hour away, and that tends to create an awful lot of pressure. But that's what he talked about. Not that Scheffler isn't a great player. He's got, I think, 9 top fives in the 15 tournaments he's played in this year. And he is the defending champion of the British Open, but not at this course, Frank. Not at this course.
5: Yeah. Yeah, and you know what? I actually spoke to somebody over there as well because I wanted to impress you. They say the course is completely burnt, so there's going to be a lot of tight lies. So Matt Fitzpatrick, the Englishman, you'll like this one. When it comes to scrambling out of tight lies, he converts 70% of them for par. So an Englishman has not won the Open since 1992, I believe that it is.
4: Really?
5: The only thing with Matt Fitzpatrick, though, he did mention that he bet England to win the World Cup. So he's also
4: Northwestern.
5: On a good road.
4: He's Wilbon's guy. Matty Fitz is Wilbon's guy. We're not rooting for him. Wilbon can root for him. We're rooting another way on this. We're going another way.
1: Officials at Royal Birkdale had a bit of concern on their hand this week, especially with the World Cup semifinals on Wednesday. Had England held on to win and beat Argentina and advanced to Sunday's final, officials at the Open Championship were a little concerned about a possibility of a lack of fans showing up at the course on Sunday for the final round because it would conflict with the World Cup final. That no longer the case with Argentina winning. This was SportsCenter, new interview podcast from Rich Eisen featuring SportsCenter legends. 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WNBA, Valkyries, an 88-75 win over the Fever. Their 8th consecutive win, longest active win streak in the WNBA, tied for the longest by any team this season with the Liberty and the Lynx, who had 8-game streaks in May and June. Valkyries, 11th win this season by double digits. But the focus of this one had to do with Caitlin Clark.
6: Clark wanted the whistle, gets the bucket. The fans wanted it too.
7: She's a little shaken up on that play too.
6: Yeah, Clark is very hesitant getting back. Not because she doesn't want to, because she is laboring. Here's Stokes in the corner. Clark couldn't even make a move to try to keep Burton off that rebound. And Clark is very upset. Gerda Gatling is giving Caitlin Clark a very long leash on the way she's reacting.
1: Saw it on USA Network. Caitlin Clark, frustrated by that non-call midway through the second quarter, threw her hands up in the air, went after the official.
8: You take me through that second quarter play with Stokes that made you upset, and then you hopped into the back.
9: Quad. Like, that hurts. Like, the ref can't miss that. And then I have to play with a contusion in my leg the rest of the game. Like, it's ridiculous. Can't miss calls like that.
8: Did they give you an explanation right after when you...
9: She said I initiated the contact, which is fine. You can't knee me in the leg. Knock me over.
1: Basket was good, but she didn't get the call. Fever coach Stephanie White.
8: So you're talking to the official after that play, Caitlin got kneed in the quad and hopped off for a sec. Did they give you an explanation for the no call there and how she do it?
10: No, they said Caitlin initiated the contact.
8: That's all they said?
10: That's all they said. Mm-hmm. She seems to always be initiating the contact.
1: Once the play was stopped and the whistle blew, Caitlin Clark, throwing her fist in the air, made a beeline towards the official. Quite vocal about it, but stayed in the game. Fever wind up losing 88-75. Straight ahead. What is the ranking this year? Sports and Roll Night at ESPN Radio.
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1: Indiana Fever falling. Caitlin Clark upset with another no call after a hard foul in the second quarter of that one. Second half of the baseball season will be featuring some interesting decisions, especially as we lead up to the trade deadline. Argentina rallies late, beats England, advancing to the World Cup final this week. SportsCenter All Night, ESPN Radio. Argentina rallies with two goals in a six-minute span. The game winner coming 2 minutes into stoppage time as they get a 2-1 win over England. Argentina will play Spain in the final on Sunday in New Jersey. Messi assisting on both goals as Argentina rallies for the win. Our ESPN FC crew.
2: We've got to start with Messi, 39 years old, Maka, and once again.
3: Yeah, 39 years old, best player on the pitch by a huge margin, galvanized the Argentinian team, literally picked them up, took them with him. I'll show you what to do. Proper leader, adored by everybody, and rightly so. As galling as it is to have lost the game as an English fan, the fact that the best player on the planet has turned up, showed everybody how to play football and get the result, I think it's a really nice ending to an otherwise miserable day for me personally.
2: Talk about never say die attitude. Yeah.
4: Well, if you watch Messi against Switzerland, he played 120 minutes. He looked as if the tournament had got to him. The amount of games, the Cape Verde game that was an end-to-end, the Egypt game that they probably should have lost, but again, they rolled their sleeves up, showed incredible guts. The Switzerland game, he just looked tired. Whatever they did to him in the 3 or 4 days, whatever he did.
5: They put him in the fridge.
4: They have to do that again for the final. Yeah. Because he just...
2: He didn't do much for the first hour. Yeah. Then they pressed
4: But he didn't do much for the first hour because everybody was fighting. And you might have noticed he's a little fella. So, but when it got to that last half an hour and England sat deep and England tried to protect the lead, which was stupid, he was given the freedom of the final third to go and do what he does best, and he was brilliant.
5: And he was brilliant, and on top of it, he can end up being the golden boot of that tournament if he scores during the final, and that's incredible. The longevity of that player, the skill that he has, the mentality that he has, you know, and the belief, like his ultimate that he has, is simply amazing, and he can bring that Argentina team again, winning the World Cup.
2: England got scared.
3: England got scared, did everything wrong, broke the deadlock in a very even game. Once the first goal went in, you thought, wow, they've got a great opportunity. And then they effectively dropped deep, tried to defend on the edge of their six-yard box and literally threw it away. That was the most disappointing thing about it.
2: Who are the favourites?
4: Well, I think Spain will be the favourites in terms of the way the football that they've played. But the resilience that Argentina have shown and the storyline of Messi going back-to-back possibly...
1: Argentina advancing to the final. They face Spain, which is heading to the final, having allowed just one goal in the entire tournament, including Tuesday's 2-0 shutout of France. ESPN analyst Craig Burley.
6: This Spanish defense have only given up one goal getting to the final. If you'd said that to me before the tournament, I said you're crazy. They're going to score goals, they're going to outplay teams, but defensively they looked a little bit shaky. They have been superb. What was the story of the game? The mistake from Lucas Digne, but they nullified the Mbappes, they nullified the Olises, they nullified the Dembélés, they nullified this French attack that was going to just obliterate all the other teams away. They did a brilliant job, and obviously defensively, France were not great either. The second goal was absolutely tremendous, was Pedro Porro going down that right flank. So everything that's been good about France in this tournament thus far, the Spanish nullified it. They were so good, so professional today, but back in France, they will be surprised and shocked about how poorly their team played.
1: And on Sunday, it'll be the first World Cup final between the reigning champions of Europe and South America. Euro against Copa America coming up in the final on Sunday. SportsCenter All Night, ESPN Radio.
7: Obviously, we're off to the races with Lamar moving forward. If things don't go well, Ravens will draft a quarterback in round one.
8: I think he wants to see the direction of where this team is going. Maybe he goes somewhere else and feels that he can win in a better situation, but how many other better situations are there that have a way to blow up their quarterback plan right now?
9: The Ravens have wanted to sign him. It's more him than them.
10: We have Lamar Jackson. We don't want him to go anywhere. Like, every day, it's only going to get more expensive. So if a deal doesn't get done, maybe that tells you that maybe he doesn't want to be there, and hopefully that's not the case.
1: It's the midpoint of the baseball season. We're in the midst of the WNBA World Cup to be decided on Sunday. Speaking of football, NFL right around the corner. Seahawks are going to be the first team to report to training camp. Rookies report on Friday. Meanwhile, the NFL is out with its top 100 list, voted on by the players. And one thing that popped out this week, two-time MVP Lamar Jackson landing 69th on that list. A year ago, Lamar Jackson was number two. Not even Casey Kasem saw that kind of plummet down the charts, dropping 67 spots this year. ESPN's NFL Brain Trust, Dan Graziano, Mike Tannenbaum, Bart Scott.
11: Listen, like we say, success in this league is rented, not owned, and rents due every day. And the rent wasn't paid by Lamar Jackson last year. And, you know, what you have to ask yourself, can Lamar Jackson adjust to being a pocket passer? Because we didn't see the explosive runs that he had last year. We're accustomed to seeing Lamar Jackson change angles, put defenses in a bind. Guys were tackling him one-on-one in space, and we're not accustomed to seeing that. And then you have to start asking yourself, what version of Lamar Jackson are we going to get going forward? New offensive coordinator, his third one. And then I started doing a deep dive. You know, Lamar Jackson has 1,081 rush attempts. Cam Newton throughout his career had 1,118. Has the wear and tear start catching up with an athletic quarterback? And with an athletic quarterback, can't be as athletic. Is he as feared in his league? And you have to ask yourself that question.
12: First of all, I think it's ridiculous that he was 69th. But if you have a concern as a Raven fan, to me, what Bart is saying, it also showed up in the number of sacks. He was sacked 36 times last year. That was 13 more than the previous year, and he played in four less games. So, look, the offensive line wasn't ideal. He was banged up even in the games he played. I think he's going to have a big bounce back year. But, Bart, to your point, like, the number of sacks is alarming because he is so talented in so many different ways, but elusiveness is certainly one of his better attributes.
13: Going back to a year ago, the discussion was about players fearing Jackson. He was number two because he was so hard to game plan for. Do you think this is a signal that the league just doesn't fear him anymore?
14: Yeah. I mean, I don't think it's a signal that they forgot about him because how can you when Lamar Jackson has played fully healthy seasons for the Baltimore right. Ravens, they have been Super Bowl contenders, and he has basically been MVP of the league. So what has changed? I think Bart makes a fascinating point about the rush attempts and how they add up over time. You're not going to be able to play like that long term.
13: Yeah.
14: So this is the league. The players in the league are telling you,
11: we know first. We know before the executives.
14: They feel it on the field, right?
11: I think that the athletes know first. The executives are enamored with the resume. We don't care about the resume. The resume is week to week, year to year, month to month. So when you look at guys sacking him and getting him in space, you're like, whoa, we're not used to Lamar Jackson usually buying time. You talk about these off-schedule plays that we're accustomed to seeing him on his highlight reels. You think about, can he adjust and can the next iteration of Lamar Jackson. He's been in the league going on his ninth year.
14: This sets up a fascinating situation. He has 2 years left on his contract. The Ravens talked openly about wanting to do an extension with him this offseason. They did not get that done. You look ahead a year, if this is still the perception of him in a year and he still doesn't have the extension, then what's that extension look like? Is this a guy who heads right. to free agency at age 31? This is an absolutely fascinating off-field situation, Lamar Jackson's contract status that isn't getting enough attention.
1: Lamar Jackson getting quite a bit of a spotlight as we head into this season. SportsCenter All Night, ESPN Radio from the NFL to college. ACC kickoff this week with Media Days. Miami coming off a season where they reached the national championship matchup. Hurricanes coach Mario Cristobal.
15: I don't want them to ever feel any pressure from the outside. That's irrelevant. Always has. We're all football guys here, right? No one's ever had greater expectations for ourselves than our own selves. And I think we understand that. And I think it's on us as coaches to conduct our dailies, starting with practice, where all that BS is eliminated with the level of work, with the level of intensity and urgency as it relates to everything, you know, and it takes everybody for everything every single day. And if we stay along those lines of process, we're going to be just fine.
1: Miami success last season, looking to build on that. How prepared are they? ESPN's Tom Luginbill.
16: Well, Jay, from a roster profile, I think they're in great shape. I think the biggest thing they've got to avoid is reading their press clippings. All the pats on the back, everybody telling them they've arrived. They've got to avoid that rat poison, as Nick Saban used to call it. But this is a loaded roster that I think is blended so nicely between players that they have signed and developed and retained out of the high school ranks that have become feature players for them, as well as the transfer portal additions that they have brought in. And I think they're going to be upgraded at quarterback, certainly athletically, with Duke transfer Darian Mensa. So this is a team that has the roster profile and now have got a taste of it a year ago in the college football playoff and having a championship game appearance. So I like the Hurricanes. Everybody's gunning for them. Let's see how they replenish the offensive and defensive front. That's where they're a little bit light going in.
1: Miami national championship game appearance last season in the spotlight this summer. Marks on their backs as they head towards the fall. Our ACC Network crew, Eric McLean, Eddie Royal, and Jimbo Fisher.
17: They understand what it takes, which is a very hard thing to truly understand it. And then the experience, Andrew Toney, Fletcher. They had to, like you said, all right, they had lost a quarterback. Well, they might have just they upgraded.
18: Yeah.
17: I mean, they just maybe got the best one in the country, or arguably one of the top two or three. Offensive line guys, they lost them, but they got transfers and new guys in that played. Defensive line, got Wilson to transfer in. Moten's back healthy. Two transfers in the end. Secondary, I mean, they're strong across the board. There's not a hole in their team. I mean, say inexperienced in the O-line, but those guys played. But to have that quarterback, that receiver, that Barkate to come into, plus on top of that, I mean, they can beat you so many different ways. And I just think they've restocked, and they understand how to win.
19: That's the thing for me. It's culture, talent, and scheme.
17: Yep.
19: Right? And the fact that the culture is set. You got guys showing up at 5:30 in the morning, Malachi Toney, to catch on a jugs. Then you got the talent. Darian Mensa, he is the best quarterback in the country. I'll say it because I believe it. And then the scheme. We saw Shannon Dawson. Early in the season, they were pass happy, working the passing game. Then you got to the playoffs, it turned to the running game. So they can do both. And then you go to the defensive side with Corey Heatherman. I mean, that defense is playing lights out. It might look a little bit different this coming year, but they're still going to be good.
20: And I totally get the concern, okay? They've lost a lot, right? You had three first-round draft picks and a bunch of other guys drafted, you know, behind there. Specifically, though, on that line of scrimmage, I'm never going to be worried about a Mario Cristobal team and that line of scrimmage, okay? An Alex Mirabal-led offensive line, a Jason Taylor defensive in there. Look at these guys that are coming in. I mean, Jackson Cantwell is ready now. This guy is 6'7", 325 pounds. I get it. He's a baby. He's going to be baptized by fire. He's going to do some baptizing too, okay? This guy is a freak. Samson is a five-star waiting in the wings. Matthew McCoy has played a ton of football. Ryan Rodriguez has played a ton of football at the University of Miami. That side is going to be just fine. And then you say, well, what about all the production on the defensive side? That's 4 5-stars that have been waiting their turn. First of all, that's rare. 5-stars don't usually wait. These guys did. They saw the blueprint that was in front of them, led by Reuben Bain, led by Keem Mezador. Damon Wilson, you're up. It's your turn. Lightfoot, you're up. It's your turn. Are you ready for this moment? I think yes. We saw Lightfoot in the playoff run. We saw Moten and those guys, Scott, what they were able to do. Well, now you're the headliner, and it's expected every single day.
1: I'm going to be getting quarterback Darian Mensa from Duke as well. SportsCenter All Night, ESPN Radio.
21: That will do it. The American League will end up beating the National League 4-0.
22: The American League pitching was completely dominant.
21: Swinging and a miss. He got him to chase a slider.
22: That's what the game is about. It's a great competition, and they gave us what we were hoping for.
1: Baseball will be coming off the All-Star break, getting back on the field as we head toward the weekend. Then there are the storylines that will remain front and center. Who will make big moves at the trade deadline? The number of teams remaining in the playoff picture, especially in the American League. And when will the Yankees have Aaron Judge back? ESPN's Buster Olney.
23: When we talk about the Yankees, we have to remember the American League is just not that good. Am I concerned about the Yankees winning the American League East? Absolutely, because Judge, Giancarlo Stanton, they're not close to coming back. But in terms of making the playoffs and perhaps playing deep into October, I think that they will still figure it out before the end of the year. Brian Cashman, their general manager, will be aggressive before the trade deadline, add a reliever, maybe a right-handed batter, and they will get Judge and Stanton back, and they will be a factor again in October.
0: I know the Cashman press conference seemed to indicate that Judge is still miles away, and he almost made it sound like we'll be lucky to have him by the end of the year.
23: I think they're slow playing the injury. It's a lot like what the Dodgers have done in recent years, where they're basically telling their stars, look, we just want to make sure you're okay at the end of the year. Cashman acknowledged that Judge is not going to be at 100% when he comes back, but they will get him back for the most meaningful games. I think it surprised people that he's going to be out as long as he is going to be out, which could be, you know, late August, sometime early September.
1: Speaking of that division, Red Sox riding a 9-game win streak as they come out of the All-Star break. ESPN insider Tim Kirchen.
3: They're going to have to keep getting this great young starting pitching that they have. It has carried them the last 3 weeks. They have gone from a team that was maybe the biggest disappointment in the American League to a team that is now right back in it, and it's been this young starting pitching. Now, what they have to do after that is get Garrett Crochet healthy, but he hasn't thrown yet. It's going to be at least a month before he returns, and they really don't score enough runs to be a great team. They need that young starting pitching to continue to dominate. This is amazing. They're the only team in Major League history to win 9 consecutive games before the All-Star break, 2 years in a row. I just did not see this coming.
1: We'll see how things play out as we head into the end of July, August, September. Is it a one-horse race for MVP? That's next. SportsCenter All Night continues. It's ESPN Radio.
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1: 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Baseball still riding its All-Star break. Coming out this week, Dodgers atop Major League Baseball with 61 wins thus far. Anybody able to challenge them? ESPN analyst Eduardo Perez.
2: I think we're standing right where it could happen, and I would say the Philadelphia Phillies. They started off the season not so great. Don Mattingly has managed this team and given this team an opportunity to believe in themselves. And as he told me today, shut down innings with a thumb down, meaning when they score, their pitchers are now adopting that motto. Let's shut down the inning and not allow runs to be scored. They're pitching well. They're hitting better. They're running the bases well. They're catching the ball. And this team has the starting pitching to shut down any offense in Major League Baseball, including the LA Dodgers.
1: Speaking of pitching, any real potential challenge to Shohei Ohtani for MVP?
3: Pete Crow or Armstrong? Look, and Ohtani, if he takes a step back with some of these physical ailments he's had as a pitcher, he will be vulnerable. PCA is on fire since the beginning of June, hitting 374, 476 slugging percentage, 14 homers in 36 games. We talk about Ohtani being a two-way player. PCA is too.
1: And we'll see what PCA does the rest of the season. SportsCenter All Night, ESPN Radio. Speaking of pitchers, former big league pitcher Jim Abbott receiving the Jimmy V Award for Perseverance at the ESPYs on Wednesday.
4: It's important to believe that you can do things differently in this world and still do them just as well as anybody else. It's important to have focus on what's been given rather than what's taken away, and believe in who you are in the face of great competition, in the face of great challenge. What you bring to the table is the most important thing. If I can leave you all this room of great achievement, of great accomplishment, keep believing. So many things are possible. If we can believe that we can do things different, make the most of what you've been given, nothing can stop you. We have to keep believing in things that are possible in this world.
1: Jim Abbott spent a decade in the big leagues with the Angels, Yankees, White Sox, Brewers, had an ERA of 4.25, won 87 games as well. 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
1: Wednesday night's top sounds with a nod to the ESPYs, taking the award for best male college athlete, Hoosiers quarterback Fernando Mendoza.
5: Mendoza's in the gun. The ball's on the 13-yard line. He's clapping as if they're going to snap it. They do snap it. He takes off running on a designed quarterback throw. He has the first down. He spins into the end zone. What a play by Mendoza. And what a call. It was a design.
1: Best record-breaking performance awarded to Myles Garrett, ESPN 850.
6: Burrow shotgun. Burrow to throw.
7: Here's the throws. He got him! He got him! There it is! Myles Garrett! Sack number 23! The new single season sack king! And the Browns defense mobs their man at the Cincinnati 45-yard line.
1: The ESPY for best play would come from game 4 of the NBA Finals, capping New York's massive comeback.
8: Knicks were down as many as 29. And an OB gets it into Brunson. Brunson pulls a quick three off the front rim. No.
9: Tip it good for the lead with 1.2 seconds to go. OG and an OB flying out of nowhere. And this place is rocking at the Garden.
0: Number 2.
1: Best championship performance and best male athlete, that would be Jalen Brunson.
10: Brunson leaning in, gives the Knicks the lead back on a 15-footer. 45 points for Jalen Brunson. Knicks lead by 2. We go under a minute to play.
0: Number 1.
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10: Fox with 5, gives it to Wemby. Wemby floats for 3. No good with 1 second to go. It's over. At long last. For the first time in 53 years. drought is over. And Jalen Brunson leaves him with 45 points, embracing his assistant coach dad, Rick, in tears. Knicks 94, San Antonio 90. The Knicks are the 2026 NBA champions.
1: SB's in Manhattan, the Knicks front and center with a handful of awards. That's going to do it for SportsCenter All Night. I'm Jay Reynolds. It's Thursday, July 16th. Joe Jackson born on this date in 1887. From Shoeless Joe to the Golden Boot, Messi's still in the running. 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
11: Hey, this is Rich Eisen. What a huge Thursday show we have in store. The World Cup final is set, and Taylor Twellman joins us to preview it. Notre Dame Fighting Irish quarterback CJ Carr joins us, and then the star of The Odyssey. 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
4: 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The World Cup final has been set. Argentina and Spain will meet on Sunday in New Jersey, along with Michelle Smallman, Courtney Cronin, in for Chris Canty today. 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England had a 1-0 lead. Smalls, doesn't matter for Argentina. They do what they've done all tournament long. They come back from 1-0, win the match 2-1, including a goal, of course, in extra time, and they do it again.
5: They do it again. They can't continue to find a way to survive in advance. Heading into this match yesterday versus England, we asked the question, has Argentina even played their best soccer, their best football yet in this tournament? Because they haven't looked all that impressive at times. They've snuck by their opponents. There's been controversial outcomes for Argentina, but it doesn't matter because they continue to win, and now they are going to the final to defend their crown. And I just cannot say enough about how impressive Lionel Messi is at this stage in his career. When we talk about the GOAT, he's got to be it. I know other people might have other comparisons, but to do this at 39 years of age, to have the tournament that he's having, set up both goals yesterday, it's absolutely remarkable, guys. He has 10 assists in the World Cup knockout stage. That's 6 more than any other player in the past 60 years. He is putting a huge gap between himself and the rest of the competition when we're talking about the greatest of all time. And I'm so thrilled that we're going to get to see him on the biggest stage yet again.
6: Messi's incredible. Argentina is incredible, but this morning I feel sick for England. For this team, for this country, they were trying to bring it home for the first time in 60 years, and fear and doubt got in the way. When you have Scaloni, the manager for Argentina, saying post-match that they smelled blood in the water, that once England started to doubt itself, after halftime they go up 1-0, and then they make all these crazy substitutions that gave Messi space. They gave him time. You allow the greatest player in the game to manipulate everything you're doing. It was the easiest strategy and path for Argentina to cruise to a 2-1 victory after the break. And I feel really badly for the fans because they got so close this year. They've been in these semifinal games before. 2018, they couldn't finish the job. They were trying to finish the job this time around. And to see tactical miscues by their manager Thomas Tuchel become the reason that this team is not playing in the final, and the reason that Argentina, which very well, if they finish the job here, this may go down as the greatest team, one of the greatest teams of all time, the greatest team in international soccer, bar none. They've won their last 3 tournaments. They've been in the final before. They're back in it again. But man, to me, the story here is that England botched this in such catastrophic fashion and set themselves up to do that based on the way that they reacted off the Norway win.
4: Well, Thomas Tuchel, the England manager, you mentioned some of the poor decisions that he's responsible for, some of it. Substitution choices, certainly on that. Prevent defense, people are talking about. You get the 1-0 lead in the second half, and then you're playing back, basically. Tuchel, post-match, had this to say about the substitutions and the responsibility for the loss.
7: I believe that's just the nature of the game. As soon as you lose, you get criticized. That's just what it is. And you get criticized after. No one knows what would have happened if we made different decisions. So it makes no sense to engage in that and lose my head. I'm responsible for them. I took them. So I take the criticism. That's just the way it is.
4: Yeah, the other part of this that actually is bugging me a little bit is when people say, well, Argentina hasn't played that well. They need extra time to win. They need, you know, they can't win necessarily in the first 90. Okay, if this is how they win, then this is how they win. They're in the World Cup final. Who cares?
5: The Knicks found themselves in double-digit deficits in every single finals game that they won versus the Spurs.
4: And that's what Josh Hart said. Josh Hart was out there on social media.

0: saying exactly that of the New York Knicks, of course, basically saying, wait, are the Knicks and Argentina the same thing? And he wrote very simply, Argentina equals Knicks. And that's what it feels like.
1: Because they find a way.
0: Right. So if you're going to sit there and people have said, well, I can't believe Argentina's in there. They shouldn't have won this match against England. How does England blow it? No question. You mentioned the 1966 part of it, the last time they won. This is what Argentina does. You actually, in a way, you should be more worried with Argentina as to the last 5 minutes of regular time and however many minutes, which I believe was 9 yesterday in that match, of extra time. There's your time. You really should be scared to death of Argentina.
1: So that's when they get you.
0: That's right. So if Spain is sitting there and they're up on Sunday 1-0 and we're in the 87th minute, look out. You're in big trouble. You're up 2-0 in the 87th. Why are you shaking your head, Nuno? You know, it's a little distracting.
2: Because,
0: we're sitting here
2: because
0: in Bristol, and you're shaking your head at me.
2: Because of what you're saying, like, no, because guess what Spain's not going to do? They're not going to retreat. They're not going to...
0: Well, you would have said that about England, wouldn't you?
2: No, yes, I would. Well, here's the problem with England. They fired Gareth Southgate because this happened to them previously, where they were up 1-0 against Italy in the Euro finals. And what did Gareth Southgate did? He parked the bus. Thomas Tuchel, when he took the job, was like, I'm not going to be afraid of these big moments. And what Thomas Tuchel did here
0: was
2: is
0: be afraid of the big moments.
2: It wasn't like-for-like substitutions. It was, I'm going to bring in all these defenders and play back. It was giving Messi time.
0: But isn't that literally the same as the Knicks and the Spurs, what Josh Hart is saying here, they didn't go to Wemby inside. They did all these bad things late.
2: Yes, but I also think, the issue here with like what they did, what Spain won't do, is they won't allow Messi just to sit back. Messi literally was like, if you allowed Brady and you sent a prevent defense, no rushers, and he's going to pick you apart. And that's what they did. They didn't challenge anyone. It was the tactics, and Spain will not be afraid. Spain will attack them. Spain will be the ones that even up 1-0, they will go for it. And Egypt did that.
0: A billion times more football, soccer than I do. My only argument against you would be this. At some point, if Argentina does this every match to everyone, we can't just assume the next match won't be this way because it's the next match.
2: Well, and sorry to cut you off, Smalls, but I think it goes to this. It goes to matchups, right? Like, they've done it against England, who's had a history of bottling stuff, right? Like, the Knicks-wise, you're playing against the Cavs. Like, Donovan Mitchell hasn't gotten there. You know, James Harden doesn't show up, right? Like, there's parallels to this where you're like, they did it to Switzerland. It's the teams they've played, right?
0: But
2: we thought it was going to be different once the Knicks got to the NBA Finals and they played the Spurs, who had all this.
0: Do it this way. Let's do around the room on this. Let's project Sunday's final. It's 1-0 Spain in the 85th minute. Ball game over?
1: No, not even close.
3: No, of course not.
0: But Nuno's saying it is.
2: Spain doesn't. If Spain goes up on this game, they don't lose it. They continue to attack.
0: Cam, Jovante, ball game over. 80, or match over. 85th minute. Spain up 1-0 on Sunday. Match over?
4: No, the match is not over, and I would like to know what Nuno is willing to do if Spain goes up 1-0 and they end up losing the game.
0: Great question. There you go. Jovante, answer yours first, and then we'll go to Nuno.
5: No, I don't think it's over.
0: Thank you.
1: What are you willing to put up?
2: I would admit I was wrong.
0: No. This is Argentina's thing. Can't put the notes. Down 1-0, Argentina heading into the 80th minute against England. Check, they won. Down 1-0, heading into the 67th minute against Switzerland. Check, they won. Down 2-0, heading into the 79th minute against Egypt. Check, they won. That's what they do. And you're saying, Spain, we understand how good they are. They made France look bad, and France was favored in that match, right? What do we have people saying to us before the World Cup? Oh, France has 3-11s that they could use. None of them could have beaten Spain. We get that. Lamine Yamal, the picture that's out there is the most amazing thing of all time.
1: It's incredible.
0: I told Nuno and Cam I would like to spend 4 hours on that picture. If you're unaware of it, it is literally Lamine Yamal as a baby, in a photo shoot with Messi as a young man. I have no idea how that exists. It's not AI. It's all over the internet. It's insane.
2: And real quick, the reason it exists is back in 07, they were doing a charity event with our charity calendar with Barcelona players, and actually Yamal's neighborhood, and they entered his family entered a raffle, and he was one of the families that won, and that's how this picture came
3: about. But his family, do his parents play professional soccer?
2: No.
3: So there's no connection.
2: No. It was just
3: this
2: like
3: is not like fate. Patrick Mahomes.
1: It's fading.
3: I know,
1: yeah.
3: But it's not like Patrick Mahomes Senior.
2: Correct.
3: Bringing Patrick Mahomes around all these great athletes. He was in Major League Baseball as a successful pitcher.
1: Also, what a cute baby Lamine Yamal was. Absolutely adorable.
2: Have you guys seen his brother? Because his little brother...
1: His brother's a star.
2: Yeah,
1: his brother is an
2: star.
1: Absolute star.
2: He's 3 years old. He's just all over the place. He'll be featured on Sunday.
1: Yes.
2: Like, so just pay attention to his brother. His brother is a huge star.
4: And Mbappe has a photo shoot scheduled with his brother next week.
1: Also, pay attention to the brother in the stands. The way that he cheers is very endearing and very cute.
0: All right, let's go back to Cam's ask of Nuno. If Spain blows a lead. If Spain blows a lead against Argentina on Sunday, what will Nuno be willing to do?
1: Great.
0: I have an idea. Early September coming up.
1: Yeah.
0: We have a big deal. We have a big deal. Football season comes up. A lot of ESPN radio shows will be here, including us.
1: Yeah.
0: Hanging out. The Golics back in the mix, back in the building. How about Nuno runs an ESPN marathon? He has to run all around campus, and we put a mile. We're not doing 26.2.
1: No.
0: But he has to do the ESPN marathon around campus if Spain blows the lead on Sunday.
1: No, because I want an immediate payoff. I want something Monday morning.
2: All right, I'll Venmo you.
0: No. That's not for the audience.
5: It can't be monetarily. This has to be some kind of
1: relation. What if Nuno has to write and read a poem about Argentina?
2: No, I'm definitely not doing that.
4: That's a great call, Smalls.
1: Thank you.
2: I'm definitely not doing this.
4: It has to rhyme. Four stanzas.
2: First of all, Court, like, 90% of the bets are wild thoughts that people say on the show.
0: But you just made an unbelievably declarative statement saying everything that this unbelievable Argentina team has done up until this point, including all of the Messi assists, two of them yesterday, all is for naught against Spain, because Spain will not act the way everyone else acts, even though all Argentina does is when you're down and out, they still win.
2: So, I truly, and this is me who I hate Spain. This pains me
0: to
2: say this.
0: The team.
2: So, like I said, I said what I said. Right, like, but this all, it's all, you know, based upon soccer and things of that nature. But like, Spain's not going to be afraid of them. B, they will sit there and attack. Like, Spain's going to get up 1-0 and be like, all right, we can get the second and we can get the third. Like, that type of thing. They won't do what all these other teams have done.
0: Well, we have such a rooting interest now on Sunday. The rooting interest is not for Argentina just to win. It has to be a comeback victory late by Argentina. But you know what Argentina's good at, Smalls and Court? Comeback victories late. So all we're asking them to do is all they've done all tournament long.
1: Spain is great at controlling the game. That's what they do. So we're going to see who's going to best the other. But I need, by the end of the show, us to have a firm wager with Nuno. And I need it to happen on Monday morning.
0: By the way, it's not an Argentina win, right? Because if they, like, let's just say they win 2-0, just for argument's sake. But it's obviously no comeback. It has to be a specific comeback
1: victory. No, it has to be
0: victory.
1: Spain up and Argentina comes back late.
2: Hold on. Because we're trying to figure this out. And I know we got to go to break. But which one of you guys is going to sacrifice if I'm right?
1: Evan.
5: Yeah, I mean, Evan's the one who raised this bet, so
0: no,
5: it has to be
0: Cam
5: you.
0: Did.
1: It's Evan.
0: Cam literally brought it up.
4: That was me.
1: Everyone
5: voted. Cam, it's you and Cam, Evan.
0: All Cam and I are doing is pointing out the fact Argentina is unreal at coming back in the World Cup.
4: Yeah, we didn't make a declarative statement.
1: But to Nuno's point, if if he is right, if he's right, then you're wrong. So there should be something on the line for you too.
0: No, because Cam and I said retroactively for all of the matches they've played, they've done the same thing, which is never down and out. They may be down, but they're not out. That is a fact. There's no argument there. That is a fact. Nuno saying, doesn't matter. Trends, irrelevant. Spain will crush him on Sunday afternoon. You said crush, win by at least 3 goals. That's what he said. He's guaranteeing that. An NFL coach is guaranteeing a Super Bowl already? We'll get to that next. 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

0: Progressive.com. Alone, Michelle Smallman, Courtney Cronin in for Chris Canty today. Evan Cohen with you. News in the NFL yesterday as George Pickens and the Dallas Cowboys, their contract together for this upcoming season is now set. Franchise tag, $27.3 million. He will not have a contract extension. Seemingly is willing to play on that franchise tag, which is a lot of money, and so that's great for him that he gets that money. He does not have long-term money. 93 catches, over 1,400 yards, 9 touchdowns last year in what was a prove-it year for him. Personally, I think this is smart by the Dallas Cowboys. I wouldn't have wanted to give two guys at the wide receiver position max contracts, in essence, because I'm paying a quarterback, basically $60 million.
1: Quarterback rules, as featured on ESPN.com twice.
0: Yeah, no big deal. If you're going to pay a quarterback like Dak that kind of money, he's your franchise quarterback, which to me means one of the two wide receivers has to be a B-level person that he makes into an A-level person. And you have to pay that person that way. Very simply. That was news, right? And that is important to bring up. But, how about what? Well, let's get your take on that. So, who wins that deal right now? Cowboys or Pickens? Where are you guys at with that?
1: I would say Cowboys.
0: Cowboys?
2: I think the Cowboys are doing the opposite of the Bengals model, which is to have the franchise quarterback, pay him a ton, and have two star receivers that you're paying a ton of money. They saw that that didn't work. They saw they had to make the investment elsewhere on the defensive side of the ball. So they had to draw a line in the sand with George Pickens. They made it clear to him. Like, the good thing about the way they're doing business now, unlike the way we've seen Jerry Jones handle things in the past, where he dangles something out there, and then we go months before a guy gets a contract extension, and it's usually like right up at the 11th hour of the season, they've been pretty firm. No, we're not going to be doing anything more than the franchise tag. And he showed up for minicamp. He's content with playing on it. He knows what's ahead of him. So I'd say that the Cowboys won this, you know, negotiation, but I think all parties here won because they all seem like they're on the same page going into training camp.
0: Yeah, very un-Cowboy-like in that regard.
1: Give it time.
0: Let's get back to what is Cowboy like to some extent.
1: Give it time.
0: Okay, so Brian Schottenheimer is our head coach. You know the name maybe initially because his dad, Marty Schottenheimer, was a longtime really good NFL coach at a high level. You may know him from Kansas City or the Chargers, the Browns. He coached a bunch of different places. Excellent, excellent football coach. Unfortunately for Marty Schottenheimer, who passed away a few years back, he never made it to the Super Bowl as a head coach. His son, now coaching the Dallas Cowboys, was on the Twins Take podcast on YouTube and had this to say on getting the chance to potentially finish what his father didn't get to do.
3: It's always something I've always dreamed of. You know, I want to win a Super Bowl. I don't want to win it for me. I want to win it for the people under my leadership. I want to win it for Dak Prescott. I want to win it for CeeDee Lamb, for Quinnen Williams, for, you know, our players that put in so much, you know, hard work and the sacrifice that goes into what we do. You know, from us as a coaching staff, it's the hours, it's the mental strain of game planning, but for the players, they put their bodies on the line. And, you know, I make no, you know, qualms that that's the goal. The Super Bowl next year is February 14th, 2027. In SoFi Stadium in Los Angeles. And we plan on being there. And, you got to get some good fortune. But at the end of the day, I've said this from the very beginning. When we get, our Super Bowl rings, I'll be, getting an extra one for my dad.
0: Well, obviously an emotional part at the end there, real life stuff, no question about it. From a football perspective. The Super Bowl is February 14th, 2027. We plan on being there. And when we get our rings, I plan on getting an extra one for my dad. Are we taking that, Smallsy, as a Super Bowl guarantee from Brian Schottenheimer?
1: I'm taking that as a head coach speaking his belief out loud and by doing it publicly like that into his locker room. And I have no problem with that. Because we saw last year the Dallas Cowboys deal with a lot of obstacles, including some real life stuff with the passing of a player. And I thought Brian Schottenheimer handled himself very well last season. And clearly these men in that locker room like to play for him. So he has found his leadership style. And I think he is putting it out there because if he doesn't believe, why would the guys in the locker room believe? Now, we can talk about if that's an actual reality. If we truly think that they could get there, that's a separate conversation. But to put it out there like that, saying he believes in this group, I have no issue with that whatsoever.
0: Court, I got to ask you the same thing, because you cover the NFL on a daily basis with the Chicago Bears. I personally, as you know, and the audience may know, and I will remind them, I personally subscribe to the Bill Belichick way of speaking publicly about the team, which is praise everyone else, say nothing about your own team, no bulletin board material, no nothing to come back and haunt you relative to your words about your football team. All of that said, I took it as a guarantee. Did you take it as a guarantee?
2: I didn't. I took this as someone trying to send a message to the team that it's time. Dak Prescott, in year three of this big contract that he signed right before the 2024 season, it's time to deliver on that promise. It's time to get back to the playoffs. It's time for this defense to stop being one of the worst in the NFL. They made all those changes this offseason. I think he's speaking belief, like Michelle pointed out, into what he thinks his team is capable of. And I think most coaches at this point of the offseason, training camp's 2 weeks away, would say the exact same thing. We do plan on being in the Super Bowl. Otherwise, what the hell are you competing for?
0: Oh, I totally disagree with you.
2: No,
0: you think people would say it out loud that way, Corey?
2: Yes.
0: Really?
2: If you have belief in your team, there's levels to this. You're not the Jets walking in there. You're not Aaron Glenn saying, yeah, like we plan on being in the Super Bowl, because people are going to laugh at you. If you're a team that's in a rebuild phase, or a team that's in a bridge year, or a team that's frankly not going to be very good.
0: Like, they were 8-9 last year, the Dallas Cowboys, though.
2: I understand that. Look at the things that they've
0: seven,
2: done.
0: 7-9-1.
1: I was going to say, they were 7-9-1.
0: I gave them an extra win. My apologies.
2: But think about the things that they did this offseason to set themselves up for success. They fire Matt Eberflus. They bring in Christian Parker. They have a different mindset on defense. They go get the best player pound for pound in the draft in Caleb Downs. They add up front. They do all of these things to complement the high-octane offense that they have, and they have had the offense that hasn't been the reason that they've went 7-9-1 last year. I think they have every right to believe that they can win their division, that they can become one of the best teams in the NFC, and that they can represent their conference in the Super Bowl. They're not in that category of, we don't know if we're contenders just yet. They should be. They were right there at the end of the year. But even still, I look at this and I think the Chicago Bears could say something like this. The Green Bay Packers could say something like this.
0: But they were 11-6.
2: Evan. They're in the category of contender. If you are in the category of contender, you think we're not just trying to get to and make the playoffs, because we expect to be there. We also expect to make a deep push. You don't just want to get to the dance. You want to have a dance partner and you're dancing all night long. That's what they want to do. I have no issue with this at all. I did not take it as a Super Bowl guarantee. I took this as, what else would you want Brian Schottenheimer to say at this point? I'd be disappointed as a Cowboys fan, knowing all of the things that my team did wrong the last couple years, and how you have the right coach, the right quarterback, the right set of receivers, a lack of drama, a new defense. You have all the tools to succeed. So if you're not thinking Super Bowl, what are you thinking? What are you playing for? I'd be disappointed if it was anything but this.
1: If I was a Cowboys fan, I'd be pumped for a trip to the NFC Championship game. Haven't been there in 30 years.
2: Yeah.
1: Haven't been there since 95.
0: I mean, fair. But based on Courtney's logic here, Todd Bowles should say the same thing. His team's been way better than the Cowboys recently in terms of Tampa Bay Buccaneers. Better record last year.
2: In a wide open division, too. I would really hope that somebody would want to be finished better than 8-9 in that division.
0: Okay, but that's better than the Cowboys were, right? I mean, do we want the Carolina Panthers to come out and say, Dave Canales, Super Bowl is February 14th. We expect to be there. Better than the Cowboys last year. We want the Indianapolis Colts, who were 8-9 and were excellent when all of their people were healthy? Based on Courtney, your logic, it would be really easy for Shane Steichen to say, Super Bowl February 14th, I expect to be there. Why? All my guys are now healthy.
1: If you don't expect to be there, though, should
2: it's
1: you
2: a
1: be a
2: big difference,
1: coach?
2: Evan, in roster construction. For
0: it's
2: two
0: saying
2: teams.
0: It out loud that's the issue here. He just said we expect
2: he has
0: to be in
2: a
0: the Super
2: franchise
0: Bowl.
2: Quarterback, Evan.
0: I understand.
2: We don't know if Bryce Young is a franchise quarterback yet. Year four is of critical importance for him to prove that he's the long-term option as the number one overall pick.
0: But Daniel Jones is a franchise quarterback based on the way he's getting paid, and they're bringing him back. We're going to continue this conversation here because we all interpret these comments differently. We'll continue it coming up. We're on Sportsmanlike, presented by Progressive Insurance.
4: Hey, this is Rich Eisen. What a huge Thursday show we have in store. The World Cup final is set, and Taylor Twellman joins us to preview it. Notre Dame Fighting Irish quarterback CJ Carr joins us, and then the star of The Odyssey. 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
1: 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If you missed any of our conversation about yet another amazing Argentina comeback, this time against England in the semifinals of the World Cup yesterday, setting up for a match on Sunday against Spain. Go back on the podcast and listen wherever podcasts are found. And of course, our World Cup updates are always brought to us by Gusto. So alone, Michelle Swalman, Courtney Cronin in for Chris Canty, Evan Cohen with you. We've had this argument over Brian Schottenheimer's comment about the Dallas Cowboys from yesterday, where yesterday or 2 days ago, I don't remember now off the top of my head, where he said the Super Bowl is February 14th, 2027. We expect to be there. And when we get another ring, I plan on getting another one for my father. Now, that part is great. No one is going to argue that. That's amazing. His dad was a longtime coach, Marty Schottenheimer, may rest in peace, and unfortunately never got to a Super Bowl as a head coach. Courtney is saying, good, he should say that. They have absolutely every right to say that. Look at what they did in the offseason and at the end of last season. They are a contending team. He should say that, right? I just want to make sure I'm setting this up properly. Is that correct, Court?
2: He said, I make no qualms that that's the goal. The Super Bowl next year is February 14th, 2027. We plan on being there. That's a direct quote.
1: Okay. He didn't say guarantee.
2: Yeah, did not say guarantee. We plan on being there.
1: I want to apply that quote to coaches of teams that were better last year than the Dallas Cowboys and those that could make the argument they added pieces that could put them right back in that mix of being better.
3: Let's hear it.
1: Let's pretend Mike McCarthy, former Dallas Cowboys coach, said exactly that about the Pittsburgh Steelers, who were 10-7, won a division last year, went out there, and they added Michael Pittman as a wide receiver to go along with DK Metcalf. Aaron Rodgers comes back. Let's say Mike McCarthy said that. We're okay with that?
3: If you...
1: Whoa. Why no?
2: You're glazing over glossing over the easiest part of this conversation. It's Aaron Rodgers at 42 years old versus Dak Prescott, who was a top three quarterback in the league last year.
1: And wait a second. Playoff wins over the last, let's say, decade. Rodgers versus Dak. Go ahead.
3: I was going to say if you...
2: Rodgers at a very different age. Sorry, Michelle. I have to...
3: That's
2: Evan.
3: Okay.
2: Evan, what are you talking about?
1: What are you talking about? How could the Dallas Cowboys, who Small says... What's your line about the kids, parents, kids? What?
3: There are people who have had kids who have had kids since the last time the Dallas Cowboys were even in the conference championship game. Reminder, it's been 30 years, 1995.
1: And we're now placing them in the Super Bowl, and you have an issue with me saying that seems like a stretch, and if I apply that same quote to other coaches with better teams in Dallas last year, going into this year, it seems... How about the Indianapolis Colts, Shane Steichen? What if he said
2: that? I want to go back to your Pittsburgh thing first before we get onto a team that has a gigantic unknown with a quarterback coming off an Achilles rupture in Indianapolis. Like, that's... You're missing a big part there. The Pittsburgh Steelers were not a better team than the Dallas Cowboys last year. They weren't.
1: Okay.
2: They happened to win that game to get to the playoffs on a botched field goal. They were not a better team.
1: Wait a second.
2: You're saying that if Mike McCarthy says the same thing and I scoff at it, then I'm wrong about that. I don't believe that the Steelers are a better team than the Dallas Cowboys. I don't. That's an aging defense. You have TJ Watt. Thinking back to last week and like the list that came out, people viewed him as the seventh best edge rusher. What has he done lately for that defense? Nick Herbig, however you say his last name, like somebody who's a relative unknown in the grand scheme of NFL players, gets a $100 million contract, and I haven't seen the impact yet. Like, how I look at this is that you're telling me Aaron Rodgers, you're taking past accomplishments
1: from somebody
2: who was...
1: You're taking it way too literally.
2: You made it literal. The way that you phrased the argument that they should...
1: Okay, so then let me do a better one. So that's a bad example. Okay,
2: yes,
1: fine,
2: bad
1: example. How about the Chargers, who were 11-6 last year, who have a head coach, way more accomplished than the Cowboys head coach, who also have an offensive coordinator who's actually way more accomplished as a head coach than Brian Schottenheimer and Mike McDaniel. And I'm not saying Mike McDaniel is Vince Lombardi. If Jim Harbaugh said Super Bowl is February 14th, 2027, we plan to be there.
3: you better plan to be there if you're the Chargers. If you're Jim Harbaugh, a guy who's won a national championship game, been to a Super Bowl with Mike McDaniel as your offensive coordinator and a top 10 quarterback in Justin Herbert, plus that protection and other weapons that you have on that team, you better plan on being there. It's in your backyard, and it's time if you're the Chargers. I have no issue whatsoever if Harbaugh
1: said
3: that.
1: We would destroy them.
3: I would not at all.
1: I love Jim Harbaugh as a coach. We would destroy. If Jim Harbaugh came out and said that, when Justin Herbert, as you, Michelle Smallman, have said more than any person on any airwaves on ESPN, he's never won a playoff game. You, to your credit, bring up a game that is the most unknown game of any starting quarterback's career that should be known, up 27-0 or whatever it was, and lost in the playoffs. To your credit, you bring that up. And you're telling me, if Harbaugh throws that out there, we'll see you February 14th, the Super Bowl, basically. You're not going to... Hey, Jim, can you win a playoff game first?
3: But we're talking about off seasons that position certain teams in that conversation of competing for a Super Bowl. A lot of people think Mike McDaniel coming over as the offensive coordinator for the Chargers to unlock Justin Herbert in a different way, help him take that next step. They've been working on his footwork, his cadence. He's been taking days off, so his body's fresher. They've been attacking him specifically in a different way because they know it's time. That's why Justin Herbert was number one on my top five list of breakout candidates for this season. And a lot of people said Justin Herbert, breakout, he's already a top 10 quarterback, because he hasn't won a playoff game, because he hasn't won a division, because he hasn't finished top five or top three yet in MVP voting. Now is the time for him, and I would not blame his head coach for feeling confident about the personnel he has on this team and his ability as a coach to get them there.
1: I guess, Court, my overall point is this. Let me do it this way. I understand why every single coach in the NFL rightfully should have this, well, we better get their mentality, right? Because as we know, NFL jobs, as a head coach, it's year to year.
3: Mm-hmm.
1: My point is, I think saying it out loud, when you're in your second season as a head coach and you won all of 7 games in your first season, feels a little much to me. For me. Thinking it and saying it to your players is different. Saying it publicly on a podcast like he did.
3: But he didn't say guarantee. He said plan.
2: As he said, that's the goal, Evan. I think you were taking it a step in the direction where he was giving you the Joe Namath guarantee. He didn't. He didn't give you that. He gave you what the goal is. And if the Dallas Cowboys, a team that is America's team, a team that always expects to be the most relevant team in the NFL, which they have not been, but that's the expectation, of course the goal is going to be getting to the Super Bowl and being there, and that's the Valentine's Day gift that he gives to his wife. Like, I would be disappointed if I was a Cowboys fan if I heard anything but that from my head coach.
1: Coming up, ESPN Radio Rank'em Series. Smalls goes back into that hot seat, ranking NFL teams that cannot afford a slow start. Aforementioned Cowboys, could they be on that list? We'll find out next. 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
0: 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Top five teams that can't afford a slow start.
1: Top five teams that can't afford a slow start, indeed. I am Michelle Smallman alongside Courtney Cronin and Evan Cohn. It's time for our ESPN Radio Rank'em series. And the past two times I've done this, it hasn't gone so well for me. So hopefully this time I can go a little bit better and I don't upset my peers here. Well, let's get things started. Jovante.
0: Number five.
1: The Buffalo Bills cannot afford to get off to a slow start. Why?
6: Yeah, why?
1: They're a team that, even if they did get off to a slow start, I would have confidence in them to figure it out. It is so time for the Buffalo Bills to win a Super Bowl. Let me put this into context for you guys, okay? Last season, the Bills became the fourth team in NFL history to win a playoff game in at least six straight seasons. Impressive, no? Not when you hear the other side of this stat. The other three teams that won a playoff game in at least six straight seasons won three Super Bowls. They have not been to won three Super Bowls. This Bills team has never even been to a Super Bowl. And let's look at the teams they play to start the season. The Texans, the Lions, the Chargers, the Patriots, and the Rams. That's their first five games.
6: Not easy.
1: Not easy, but you could also really set the tone for what you're going to do this season, which is get to and hopefully win a Super Bowl. It's time for the Buffalo Bills. They need to exert themselves to start the season.
7: Yeah, it's interesting because when I think about this list and you're putting it together and we'll see how it progresses, a team that can't afford to have a slow start, I think about or else what? And I don't know that there is an obvious or else what in season for the Buffalo Bills. They just changed coaches. They're sure as hell not going to change quarterbacks anytime soon. Brandon being their general manager, maybe he could be on the hot seat as a result of that. But what's the difference if you fire him in season at this point? It's not like you're changing the roster drastically. I'm not saying he should be fired.
1: I'm not talking about a big Super Bowl or bust with there being a bust because Sean McDermott was already fired. That was right. The big bust last season. But it is time for Josh Allen and the Bills to break through. It is time. There might not be a big consequence on the other end, but there is history, there is legacy on the other side of this. Next one.
0: Number four.
1: How about Courtney, the team that she covers, her Chicago Bears. The Bears were probably the biggest surprise of the NFL season last year. They go from winning five games to winning double-digit games, winning the division, winning playoff games against my Green Bay Packers. But they have a tough schedule this season, and it would be advantageous for them to get off to a strong start because of the way they have to finish. To start the season, at Carolina versus Minnesota, then you have the Eagles, then you have the Jets before you have to go to Green Bay, and who knows if Micah Parsons is going to be back in the fold before that Week 5 matchup. But the Bears end their season with three straight division matchups versus the Packers, versus the Lions, and at Minnesota. This could be if not one of the most tightly contested divisions. So the Bears, it would really suit them if they got off to a strong start.
8: In the way that they're positioning themselves to pick up where they were last year and carry on, like kind of going back to the Brian Schottenheimer thing that we've been talking about all morning and the Super Bowl goal, this is a team that doesn't expect to regress. Like, there naturally will be some. They're not going to have 33 takeaways. That's a stat that doesn't travel over from year to year. We'll see if the pass rush is any better because they think it's coached better. I think there's a devoid of talent, but that's remains to be seen. They have to start fast. Last year, they went 0-2 in the division with the second hardest strength of schedule, and a lot of things did break their way from the quarterbacks that they didn't see along the way. And that's not necessarily going to be the case this year. I think you've got to win one of those division games in the first 5 weeks of the season. I think you've got to beat Carolina week one. You have to make a statement on Monday Night Football against the Eagles when they're in your house. And then you have a Jets team that comes to Soldier Field. If they want to show that this wasn't just a blip on the radar, one-hit wonder, all of those fourth quarter comebacks in one-score games, that they are as talented of a team year to year, under Ben Johnson, then yeah, I think that for four is a perfect spot for them, Michelle.
1: Next one.
0: Number three.
1: The Kansas City Chiefs. You guys know the Chiefs are coming off their worst record since 2012, which was a year before Andy Reid became their head coach. It's been a minute. It's been essentially a decade since we've seen a Chiefs team have a mark that's this bad. And we don't know if Patrick Mahomes is going to be there for week one. All signs are pointing to yes. He's saying he feels good, that he hopes he's going to be out there. But you have a little bit of a cushion to start the season that could help you ease Patrick Mahomes back into things as the Chiefs look to get back to form. Excuse me. They have a tough matchup week one versus Denver, but then you have the Colts, the Dolphins, and the Raiders. The Chiefs, if they're looking to get back to their winning ways in a very tough division, have a bit of a soft landing spot at the beginning of the season that could be advantageous for Patrick Mahomes as he works back from injury. They do not want to put themselves in a deficit.
7: Yeah, I was watching NFL Live yesterday, 4 p.m. Eastern on ESPN. It wasn't great. Oh, wait, no. Okay, sorry. No, Smalls was hosting. I'm kidding.
8: No big deal.
7: and you guys played a clip of Patrick Mahomes.
1: We did.
7: Talk from Yahoo Sports Daily saying he was ready to go. Like, every indication was ready to go week one. As much as Courtney and I together have played out, what if he's not? Who could win the job? Justin Fields, Nussmeier. We have had this fun debate about the hypothetical. Neither Courtney nor I ever projected Mahomes not playing the game. We just played out as if he wasn't in a hypothetical world just to see who would be the backup. I think they're going to get off to a slow start. The more and more you look at the schedule, how great of a Monday night game, September 14th against Denver. That's awesome. ESPN, ABC, amazing.
1: Amazing.
7: I think that they are going to get off to a fast start. I really do.
1: You think they'll get off to a fast start?
7: Yeah.
8: Even if Mahomes isn't playing, if it's Justin Fields?
7: I watched Smalls on NFL Live.
8: I know.
7: She said he was.
8: No, I think he said he was.
1: He said he was.
7: She said he was.
1: He can
8: You're
1: say
8: putting it. Words in a lot of people's mouths this morning.
6: Yeah, did he guarantee it?
8: Yeah, he didn't. There was no week one guarantee, but that's a brutal stretch. Like, after, so you get week one, get a couple weeks for him to get back. I don't know if I could see the schedule one more time, or actually I have it here. I don't want to see anybody other than Patrick Mahomes against the Chargers, Seattle, and then at Denver. Those three games.
7: But then look what's happening after that. Jets at Atlanta, home against Arizona. There's three wins right there, you would think, right? So even after the difficult games, Court, of those three you just brought up.
8: They need them. They have the early bye, too. They have the week five bye. You got to hope that if Mahomes, that happened in late in the season, that he'd be back by week five. But, oof.
7: All right.
0: Number two.
1: How about the Cincinnati Bengals at number two?
7: Great one.
8: Waiting for this one.
1: So they won their first two games to start the season last year. But as we know, prior to that, in the Joe Burrow era, whether it was problems getting in a rhythm or injuries that he had sustained, they had historically gotten off to a slow start, and it had not been good for them. They've been on the outside looking in three seasons now. They're needing to get back to the playoffs. And the reason why, not just historically the slow starts that have plagued them while they're at number two, is because they have been talking cash money this offseason. Joe Burrow said this squad reminds him of his 2019 LSU team, one of the best teams in the history of college football that won the national championship game. Their left tackle, Orlando Brown, said they have the best pass protection unit in the NFL. They are feeling themselves. And if you're the Cincinnati Bengals, you need to make a statement and start out the season strong.
7: So if they're number two, who is number one?
0: Number one.
7: Together.
1: How about the team that lost five straight games to end the year? How about the team that has a quarterback who we say historically comes alive in the second half? I'm talking about my Green Bay Packers. The Packers have got to get off to a fast start, and it has to be Jordan Love as the catalyst for them to get off to that fast start. I don't want to hear about Toyota-thon ever again. If you, as Jordan Love, are the quarterback and you are the leader and you are the guy that is not only going to be in MVP conversations, but in Super Bowl conversations, with Micah Parsons, the best player on this football team, not being available for that defensive unit, it is up to you to get this team off to a fast start. You go at Minnesota, at the Jets, versus Atlanta, then Tampa Bay before you see Chicago week five. You need to get it done to start the season, Jordan Love.
7: 4-0 before Chicago?
1: They should be, yes.
7: No. How about they better be? They better be interested.
1: They better be.
7: And when you say you don't want to hear more about Toyotathon, you realize you're the one who always brings it up.
6: Yeah, neither do we, Michelle.
7: Yeah, neither do we. Because I don't think anybody knows what that actually is. And you consistently bring that up because you're so on the inside of the Packers world.
1: Toyotathon is essentially through November, through the holiday season, once Toyota starts promoting their trucks for sale and things of that nature, Jordan Love comes alive.
6: Even though they lost their last five games last year.
7: Michelle Smallman, we just learned, is sick of hearing from Michelle Smallman.
1: I'm sick of myself.
7: We're unsportsmanlike.
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7: A long time ago, we did this competition where it was Team Evan versus Team J-Mart, and I'm pretty sure his team won. This is probably 2005, and it still bothers me. There was one guy I thought cheated on this Jumpy Castle basketball.

more information. Well, Michelle Smallman, you just heard from Courtney Cronin, yes, who corrected me from a jumpy castle basketball thing to a bouncy house, which is amazing that I couldn't have just said it that way. Evan Cohen with you, Courtney in for Canty today. A reminder, this was SportsCenter, a new interview podcast from Rich Eisen featuring SportsCenter legends, available now, Disney Plus, Rich Eisen Show YouTube channel, and all podcast platforms. This was SportsCenter, presented by Gusto. If you missed any of the first hour of the show, go back on our podcast and listen. We got into a heated debate about the way in which Argentina has been winning these amazing World Cup games. They have the finals on Sunday against Spain. We all seemingly said this is their thing, right? Mm-hmm. Their thing is being able to do the thing that no one seems to be able to do in soccer, which is come back late in matches, down 1-0, scoring two goals late, one in the 85th minute,

0: He has a big time beef with the list here.
1: Are you okay? Ooh. What's
2: Yeah, so fine. I just have a couple of disagreements with the list.
0: Go ahead, Javonte. The floor is yours.
2: So the first team is Evan's team, the New England Patriots. They lose the Super Bowl. Their culture is a distraction. You acquire a disgruntled A.J. Brown. If they start off like 0-2, 0-3, and A.J. Brown don't get the production he wants, as you see, he doesn't matter if it wins or lose. He just wants to produce. So if they start off slow, it's going to be a lot of noise around that team.
1: That's a good one. Very good one.
3: You should talk more.
0: No, he's right. Think about that. Off-season distractions with the New England Patriots. A.J. Brown coming to a new place.
1: I'm going to say something ridiculous. I said, if you're going to do the, they better get off to a slow, or they can't afford a slow start, they better get off to a fast start list. To me, that would indicate, well, or else what? What Javonte just did is actually put into spotlight here. There could be an or else what. If they don't get off to a great start and Vrabel vouched for A.J. Brown, you're not finding a better coach than Vrabel for this team, but you will find coaches that are less noisy for this team right now. I mean, they're not getting rid of him, but they're going to look at him a little bit differently if the football stuff doesn't once again come along with everything else. I'll just put it that way.
4: I think that the way that you said that and the way that you set it up, Javonte, is spot on, because the second that there is a decision that goes the wrong way or a gamble or a challenge or something for the New England Patriots this year based on the distractions of the offseason, we're all going to be looking at Mike Vrabel Monday morning quarterbacking this, saying, well, his head's not in it. He must be completely distracted based on the things that happened this offseason. He might not be the right coach for this job. There's no other coach that goes into the season coming off of a Super Bowl appearance that is more under the microscope, that can right a lot of wrongs in terms of the eyes of the fan base in the NFL world just by keeping quiet and by winning games they need to win early on. And I mean, it's not exactly set up to be an easy schedule. They go and face a team that just beat them in the Super Bowl in week one. But then there's the Steelers, the Jags, the Bills, the Raiders, and the Jets. Fast start, it's like fast start or bust. I don't know if it's Super Bowl or bust for this New England team, but fast start or bust is the way I'd have to look at it.
0: Javonte, any other objections and omissions?
4: What about your Lions, Javonte?
2: Yeah, that's what I was going to go with. I was going to go with the Lions. Like Dan Campbell, if you start off slow once again, like your message may be getting old. It might be time for a new voice.
0: Ooh. But listen to how they start the season, Javonte.
1: Well, you spent too much time around Nuno.
0: Versus the Saints at the Bills, tall task. But then you have the Jets, the Panthers, and the Cardinals before your bye week.
1: You know the Lions finished with a winning record last year.
2: Yeah, like
1: no, I understand that, but think about the way in which some of the mentality has changed. You had a winless season. You had paper bags on people, you know, on fans' heads. You had all that kind of stuff over the course of the last however many years. You had this disastrous season, as you point out, last year to get you to a place of like, hey, better this year. They were 9-8. Their point differential was greater than any other team in their division by 37 points.
0: 37.
1: They actually numerically destroyed teams when they won games in a way that no one else in that great division did. All four teams finished with a winning record. Do you have another one? Because I want to go back to one of Smalls's here.
2: No, just those two.
1: No, those are very good.
0: I guess I didn't add the Lions because I expect them to get off to a fast start based on their opponents.
1: Yeah, I want to go back to your number one on this list.
0: The Packers?
1: I'm glad you put your own team under pressure, because Court said about Vrabel, under the microscope. I agree. He's under a microscope. He's not on the hot seat. I think there's two different things, right? Now, the microscope could find so many things to get him there, but I don't think at all he's on the hot seat. Your team. There is this disdain for people like myself when I sit there and say, what is Jordan Love exactly? That's not to say he's not a starting quarterback, not very good, whatever. Mm-hmm. And when I say, what is Matt LaFleur as well? Tell me what these two are together, not apart, together, right? Sure. Matt LaFleur's best years came with Aaron Rodgers, not Jordan Love. Aaron Rodgers, they move on from. I agree with that decision. Jordan Love is really good. They have a guy to replace Aaron Rodgers. At some point, is it too much to ask of your team to win a division?
0: It's not at all. That's expected.
1: It hasn't happened with those two together in the current roles that they're in.
0: Doesn't matter. That doesn't mean that it's not expected.
1: Right. And so, again, I'm going to keep going back to, at some point, there has to be an acknowledgement from, which you've done and other Packers fans have not, there has to be an acknowledgement of, we're getting passed by.

0: if the Bears are what they were a year ago, now again,
1: huge
0: if,
1: problem.
0: If Javonte's saying Lions better get off to a fast start, and they do.
1: Kyler Murray, and next
0: people,
1: KLC
0: I don't believe
1: guy.
0: In it, but if people believe in the Kyler Murray thing, this division is not hard. It's impossible. Mm-hmm. It is it's one of those things. You ever hear people say, like, oh, high school was a lot harder than college for me? That the high school academics were a lot, like, once I got to college, then it's fine. It's like, once a team out of this division gets to the playoffs, it may be actually easier than actually playing in division games.
1: Truly, truly.
0: This is an impossible division to win. But guess what? Your team has to do it. I think the Bears, Court, you cover them every day. I think the Bears get away with being a wild card team, not winning the division, going to the playoffs, winning a playoff game or two, and be fine. Like, I don't think it's a big deal at all.
1: Year two of Ben Johnson.
0: Yeah, I don't think it's a big deal at all. I think your team has to win the division.
1: Could not agree more.
0: Not has to make the playoffs, has to win the division this year.
1: Could not agree more.
0: So good for you for putting them number one.
1: Thank you, Evan.
0: And when I said to Javonte, you spent too much time around Nuno, Nuno wanted to fire Mike Brown in the finals.
2: In the playoffs.
0: In the playoffs. So, like, Javonte, who's had so many years of losing with his squad, is putting Dan Campbell on the hot seat after everyone was hurt last year and they were still 9-8. And their point differential is greater than anyone in this impossible division. And he wants him fired.
3: If he doesn't get off to a fast start.
4: Yeah,
5: well,
4: it's insane.
5: No, again, Javonte, remember, you guys were losers all the time. Whoa. So you could keep with that mentality. Don't ask for more now, Javonte, because you were always a loser. Just accept it. We're that's why, for Mike, Evan.
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1: 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Courtney Cronin in for Chris Canty, who we saw after the show getting a haircut, and me, Evan Cohen.
2: I haven't commented on what you think. It was at the time you saw me, I was in the process of getting my roots touched up.
1: I got
2: the haircut
1: tell the story
2: part had
1: quickly.
2: Not happened yet.
1: I gotta
2: but
1: tell
2: I,
1: the story quickly.
3: No, we watched you get your haircut.
1: So Courtney by accident.
2: This could have been terrible, by the way.
3: No, it could have been really bad.
1: Courtney, by accident, left her computer feed on, right? So, like, normally, if you're doing the show remotely, it is the responsibility of the host to close out everything.
2: Yeah.
1: Right?
2: I usually always do.
1: So, we're sitting here yesterday in the producer's studio. Nuno and Cam and Javante were there, and Smalls and I are there. We're having this post-show discussion. Like, okay, what about this for tomorrow? These Brian Schottenheimer comments are really interesting. We'll keep an eye on LeBron. Latest with Kawhi. Obviously, ESPYs last night were great. Of course, Argentina and Spain, which we talked a ton about, and we will continue to. And we're having this conversation. We look up and like, why is Courtney on the screen right now? And what
3: like, is she getting a haircut?
1: She took her laptop because she's always working. She was doing whatever work she was doing. And we're watching
3: and
1: her get a haircut in Chicago.
2: Mm-hmm. Yep.
1: Because she left the camera thing on.
2: My TVU app anywhere, which is to peel the curtain back, that's how you get a signal. People always ask, like when you're doing SportsCenter hits or out in the field, like, how do you get on TV? And it's literally an app that was created that allows you, as long as you have a cell signal or internet, to go live from anywhere. And I have a camera. Like if you're watching us on ESPN2 right now, I'm pointing directly at my camera that's across from me. I unplugged the camera and shut my laptop down. Unbeknownst to me, the TVU app was still going on the computer.
1: And I didn't even realize I'll give Nuno credit because he started freaking out, rightfully so, making phone calls, making sure, let's get this disconnected. Every which way. It was just Courtney saying, end. That's all she had to do. It wasn't anything of anybody here. Just Courtney had to hit end is what she did.
2: And I did, but so what do you think of the haircut? Like, that
3: looks great.
2: Oh, most important part, I got my roots redone. I got about an inch off, which, you know, it's summertime. It's hot here. Like, you saw the process. Now you've seen the end result. And you waited an hour and 15 minutes into the show to reference this.
3: That is true. That's our bad.
2: Like,
1: thanks,
2: guys.
1: I'm not going to comment on your appearance.
2: No, the first thing you should be like, great haircut, Courtney. Great haircut.
3: Your ends are looking so fresh, girl.
2: Thank you. Thank you, Michelle.
3: Not all the split ends in sight. What?
1: I don't even know what that means.
3: Split ends? You don't have them?
2: That's why you get a haircut. Okay. All the heat damage that Michelle and I do, being on TV all the time and getting our hair done.
3: Evan, you
2: know. I know, absolute first world problems, but...
1: 888-729-3776. We're getting reactions on the phones now from you about Smalls' list of the top five teams, and they cannot start off slow this year in the NFL. ESPN Radio rank 'em series. She has number one, her Green Bay Packers. Cannot get off to a slow start at all this season. She got the Cincinnati Bengals, Kansas City Chiefs, Chicago Bears, Buffalo Bills. All teams that I would say have Super Bowl aspirations, all she's saying you better start fast. Dave in Maryland watching on ESPN2 joins us. Top five teams that cannot start slow this year in the NFL. Morning, Dave.
4: How you doing, everyone? I don't understand how the Eagles are not on this list. Okay. A team that has Super Bowl aspirations the last few years, no question. Okay. Makes a very aggressive trade that we all knew was coming. Okay. But you pick up Dontavian Wicks and Hollywood Brown. So now there's no excuses for the quarterback, whether there's any kind of pressure, because we all know the other receiver is not as, outspoken. So now there should be no pressure on this organization, okay? The Commanders are a little bit of questionable. The Giants, I don't know how quickly Harbaugh turned them around. If the Eagles don't get out of the start really good, okay, it is going to be smoke and fire in Philadelphia. Okay, and that I'm always traveling that area when I work, and I'm telling you, there is a lot of chatter right now about the expectations for this team. And if they don't get out to a start, and they don't produce really well. They're not looking just to make the playoffs, folks. They're looking to get back. And they think that Dontayvion Wicks is going to really help them, plus Hollywood Brown being a third. And with that running game, if they don't do really well, I just don't know how you guys don't have them in the list.
3: It's funny you bring them up, Dave, because just in the commercial break, we were talking about the Eagles and how they have a huge argument to not only be on the list, but potentially be number one. And for all the reasons that he just outlined, guys, without A.J. Brown now, the spotlight is firmly on Jalen Hurts to be the guy. And this is yet another season with him with a new offensive coordinator, new system, etc. But if they don't get off to a fast start, we are going to have all sorts of questions about Jalen Hurts and all sorts of questions about Nick Sirianni.
1: No question. And that's one of those, what happens if, right? Like they are a team that you could say, what happens if they get off to a slow start? Could jobs be in jeopardy? Could they make moves, etc.? So I do think that's a fair one. Adam in North Carolina, listening on 99.9 The Fan in Raleigh. The team should be on that list, that they better get off to a fast start and not a slow start.
5: Yeah, I think the Giants need to get off to a fast start this year. I've been a lifelong Giants fan. It's been a struggle for a long, long time. We got Jim Harbaugh now. A lot of new additions. We got Dart and Scadaboo coming back from injury. It's time for the Giants to do something, or there's going to be a lot of stuff in the news with the Giants not getting off to a fast start. I think this might be finally the year that the Giants do that, but I think it's really important with a whole new staff, whole new squad, made a bunch of additions. Really important for them this year to get off to a fast start.
1: That's an interesting one. Thanks for the phone call. Smallsy, were they potentially on your list?
3: No, not at all.
1: Why is that?
3: I know that there are a different set of expectations around this team because of what you saw at times last season with this personnel grouping, especially with Jackson Dart. You saw some electricity from him, so you're really excited about this team. Plus, a draft that people liked, plus John Harbaugh now as the head coach. There are a different level of expectations. But if they don't get off to a fast start, I don't think we're going to say the sky is falling with the Giants because John Harbaugh is the coach. I think we're going to give them the benefit of the doubt.
2: I do think it's going to be hard for them to get off to a fast start, too. Schedule-wise, Cowboys, Rams, you have the Titans and their Cardinals. Those, like, you know, if you go 2-2, that's a great split for the first four games. But let's not forget, Malik Nabers is not coming back to start the season. You have a lot of receivers there, but a lot of receivers who were good 5-6 years ago, like Darius Slayton, Odell Beckham Jr., Juju Smith-Schuster. Like, you have a bunch of number twos. Is that going to help your quarterback take the jump in year two that he needs to go win those games, to be the reason that he wins the team wins those games? And then there's no guarantee on Jackson Dart's health either. Like, I would really like to hope he's learned from the situations that he put himself in with the concussions last year to not do that same thing, to protect himself better. There's no guarantee that this is a team that, with the other teams in their division, and like we talked about with the Washington Commanders, what are they going to be this year? Can they get back to form from 2024? Like, I think a fast start, 2-2 in the first 4 weeks is an A+ from the Giants, just given the way that schedule breaks.
1: Coming up, nobody's crying for Argentina. We'll get to that next. 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
0: Shohei Ohtani and the Dodgers are in New York to face Ben Rice and the Yankees. 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
2: I just cannot say enough about how impressive Lionel Messi is at this stage in his career. When we talk about the GOAT, he's got to be it. To do this at 39 years of age, to have the tournament that he's having, set up both goals yesterday, he is putting a huge gap between himself and the rest of the competition when we're talking about the greatest of all time.
3: I feel really badly for the fans because they got so close this year. England botched this in such catastrophic fashion.
4: Don't cry for me, Argentina. 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
5: 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ESPN 2. 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This is the song we hope Nuno will sing coming up on Monday, along with Michelle Smallman, Courtney Cronin, and for Chris Canty, Evan Cohen with you. And joining us now, Tommy Smith, Grumpy Pundit, SiriusXM FC. Nobody talks soccer better than Tommy, and he joins us. What happened to England yesterday?
6: Their manager let them down. You know, they had that song in England that it's coming home. The only thing that's coming home, folks, is the players. And they have nothing to declare because they don't have any cup with them. I mean, they had the winning of the game, in my opinion, in their hand. They scored in the 55th minute. You're playing against, as somebody just portrayed, Messi. You're going to defend for the next 35 minutes against Messi and company. What a stupid mistake to make by a manager. Incredible. Incredible.
2: Well, obviously, we're going to talk a lot about the England side of this, Tommy, and the decisions that were made. But how about Argentina? What's the common thread with all of these comebacks that we've seen from this Argentinian team throughout this World Cup?
6: Well, the one thing about them is they don't give up. And when you got somebody like Messi, if you watch the game and you break it down into slow motion, everything centers around Messi. Players get the ball, they look for Messi. Messi gets the ball, he makes those little moves around, and players know where he's going to go. So, you know, the players will set Messi up, even if he doesn't succeed, knowing that somewhere along the line, he's probably going to set them up. So it's, you know, they're 4 years older since they won the World Cup, but you could not tell that the way they're playing. And remember, their team had gone into two games which went to extra time, so that's almost an hour extra of football. And one just wonders if that's going to do them in against Spain.
3: Tommy, what's the rationale, if you can try to find one, for Thomas Tuchel to make the adjustments and the substitutions that he made after his team goes up 1-0 after halftime?
6: Well, I think it was just a case of he said he decided to park the bus, and Argentina decided to take a taxi and not take any passengers along at the same time and just score goals. He figured that England could win 1-0. I mean, you have to take a look at Thomas Tuchel's, the way he approaches the game. I mean, there are many players in England that he left out that English fans would love to have seen here at the World Cup. Players who can handle the ball. Instead of going for, you know, if you look at the day before, Spain gets a goal up on France. What do they do? They don't close shop up. They keep going. They say, okay, we're going to get another one. Where Thomas Tuchel got a goal in the 55th minute, a good goal. England scored a very good goal in the 55th minute. And instead of going ahead and saying, okay, we can punch another one in and put this game to sleep, he decided, I'm going to start taking on defenders. I'm going to start taking on defenders. Now, Dan Burns, a very good player. He's 6'7" or something. But to be brought in a situation like that, where you're going to defend for that length of time against a team like Argentina, I just think it was a very, very foolish mistake on Tuchel's part.
5: We're talking with Tommy Smith, host of Grumpy Pundit, SiriusXM FC, about the Argentina win yesterday over England. Argentina-Spain World Cup final, 3 p.m. Eastern time on Sunday. Of course, all of our World Cup coverage brought to us by Gusto. Tommy, pick one. Argentina is bad early or great late?
6: Both.
5: That's great the pick
6: late.
5: One setup great part late. Of it.
6: Great late. Yeah, I'm Irish. I don't understand that. Great late.
5: So explain, why does great late stand out more to you?
6: Because the opposite team are getting tired. You could tell yesterday England were tired. They didn't have that little bit. You know, when the ball comes into the box, you got to just get onto it. If it was just taking them that split second not to get to it. And in the meantime, Argentina had that split second, and they were there for it. Okay, like England got away with doing that, you know, in Mexico in that game. They also got away with doing it against Norway. They absorbed all kinds of pressure. But I think the amount of time that they've been playing, and it just slowed the game up. Just, you know this game, and it just takes a nick on the ball for you to be great or not to be great. And at the moment, Argentina are being great.
2: Tommy, if Lionel Messi and Argentina gets it done and they win this World Cup, where does that rank amongst his career accomplishments?
6: Well, I mean, it has to be the pinnacle of the whole lot. I mean, it's a long time. Brazil was the only team that have basically won back-to-back World Cups. And if he can inspire them to win back-to-back World Cup for a team like Argentina, who have very few changes, basically. If you're looking at the overall picture, this is basically the same kind of team that won it 4 years ago. And to keep a team together that long, I mean, okay, let's face it, they are the masters of the dark arts, as they call it in soccer, because they will upset you. They will get you so teed up. I mean, you even see at the end of the game, Jude Bellingham giving one of the Argentine players a slap on the back of the head. I mean, that's what gets into your head. And when they get into your head, they can take you out of a game. You saw the game started yesterday. I mean, their tackling was unbelievable. Sometimes it was late, but it was still a tackle. The referee let it go, and Argentina continued into the second half. Now, when Argentina scored the goal, I said to myself, that's it, England will win now, because I thought they would push forward and get another goal. But instead, they went back in, and they played into Argentina's hands by doing what they did, playing defensively. I mean, it takes a great team to win a game in the World Cup. You see countries around the world, they get one game won in the World Cup, and they have a celebration of a day off or all kinds of stuff going on in their country. To actually win the World Cup twice in a row would be incredible. Keep in mind, England haven't won a World Cup in 60 years, and they have one of the best leagues in the world with the best football players in the world. But when it comes to the World Cup, only 8 nations have ever won the World Cup, never mind to win it back to back. So it would be an incredible achievement.
3: Where are they better this time around? Because they won their last 3 tournaments, they won the World Cup, they're back in the final, and you said this is largely the same group. Where have they shown they're stronger than the last time we saw them at this final?
6: Yeah, they're much more mature now. They don't rush things. They trust one another. There's a trust on that team. As I said earlier, they're looking for Messi, and Messi's looking out for them. And when you have that kind of a leadership from somebody like Messi, and, you know, McAllister, pretty good player, should be playing with Ireland with a name like that, but that's another story. he's a good player who keeps things going for them. And at the back, you know, they have one of the best goalkeepers in the world. That goalkeeper yesterday, he was wishing that the game would come down to penalty kicks, because when it comes down to penalty kicks, he devours those penalty kicks. So they have strength and depth at every position, but what they are doing now is they are being controlling the game. Yesterday you saw them. They didn't make any rash decisions in the second half, the last 15 minutes. This is the second game where they were down 2 goals, basically, with 10 minutes to go, and they pull it out. So they may keep making the right decisions. They have the legs to make those right decisions, and they have the talent to make sure that right decision works out for them.
5: We're talking with Tommy Smith, Grumpy Pundit, SiriusXM FC, doing a tremendous job discussing and breaking down World Cup final Argentina-Spain Sunday, 3 p.m. Eastern on Sportsmanlike here on ESPN Radio, presented by Progressive Insurance. Tommy, let's play out a scenario. It's 1-0 Spain, 1-0 Spain, 85th minute on Sunday. Match over or Argentina king of comebacks? They could still win.
6: Match over, I would think, because Spain have only given up 1 goal in this World Cup. They have won 37, or they're unbeaten in 37 games, which is a record which was only held by the great Italian teams. Their defense is unbelievable. They are going to figure a way to shut Messi down in the final. And I would say if they're leading 1-0 with 5 minutes to go, Spain will hold out and Spain will win the World Cup.
2: Well, Tommy, what is Argentina's path to victory over Spain in the World Cup final?
6: Well, they've got to get Messi involved. and they got to, you know, don't fall for any of the roughhouse play that Spain is going to imply as defenders, because they're very good. Don't let them control the ball like they love to control it. If you watch the game against France, I mean, it was like Spain are like one of those kids that brings the ball to the playground and he says, hey, I'm playing no matter what happens because it's my ball. They kind of say, hey, I'm playing here no matter what happens because we own this ball. That's basically the way they approach it, and it's very, very difficult to take it away from them. So you got to get yourself into good positions. And the big thing in the World Cup and the big thing in any game of soccer is you're only going to get three or four really good opportunities during the game. And when you get those opportunities, you've got to be capable of putting them away. And Spain have players who can put them away. Watch for Lamine Yamal, the youngster who's out on the right-hand side. What he will do for against Argentina is he may not have the greatest game in the world, but what he will do is he will draw a defender to him, and when that defender goes to him, you'll see another defender will follow because they're so scared of him. So you're taking two men out of the middle and you're going to open up the middle for Spain to come through. You know, Argentina can't allow that to happen. If they do, there will be Dani Olmo and company will carve them wide open. So it's going to be very, very close contacts. It's going to be very close tactically. But I think that Spain are going to be world champions.
3: Tommy, when you came on initially, you said that the only thing that's going home with England are the players. The only thing coming home are the players. So where does England go next as they try to get back to the World Cup 4 years from now?
6: Well, you know, they have good players. They have very good players. I mean, Jude Bellingham is a brilliant player. Harry Kane is a brilliant player. The problem for England, of course, is that 4 years from now, Harry Kane is going to be 4 years older, and he's going to start being talking about in the same breath as Messi and Ronaldo in terms of his age. Maybe not in terms of his greatness, but he is a good goal scorer. He scored 61 goals in the Bundesliga this past season. He was sacrificed yesterday. Tuchel had him playing behind the ball most of the time, which means that he was back defending rather than attacking. I think that Tuchel has to be fired. The FA in England this morning are saying no, they're going to keep him for the next Euros. England have a lot of good young players that were not at this World Cup. I mean, Cole Palmer is a brilliant player. Brilliant young player, mightn't have been totally fit. There was a question about Declan Rice. I mean, was he fit? Should he be playing? Was there something wrong with him? I mean, Spence, I don't think Spence is the key to their left full-back position. So they got to regroup a little bit, but they don't have to do much. I mean, it's a great honour to get to a World Cup semi-final and to have a team that can get to it and a team that are in front scores first in the World Cup semi-final. So it's a great honour for them to be there, and they have players who took them there, and they have enough of players. If they add some players to the team, they have enough of players to keep them there.
5: Tommy, great stuff. We really appreciate the time. Thank you so much for the insight.
6: Take care, folks. Enjoy the final, and maybe Spain will be lifting the cup when it's all over.
5: Seems that way. Tommy Smith, host of Grumpy Pundit, SiriusXM FC. 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
1: I don't think we give enough respect to the tater tot. It never comes up in French fry conversations.
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1: Breakfast is not the most important meal of the day.
3: Like, I don't eat a meal until lunch either, but I usually have a protein bar. I have to make sure that I eat enough to get me through the show, but not too much when I'm asleep during the show, like Nuno.
2: Nuno, you're asleep? You're awake?
4: Ugh. I'm over it. I'm sick and tired and over it.
1: Get a life.
5: Yes, each and every day at this time, our producer, Pat Costello, gives us items in and around sports. Entertainment is life, that he is over. Pat is off this week. Cam Pratt is in for him, along with Michelle Smallman, Courtney Cronin. In for Canty, Evan Cohen with you. Jovante just gave the
6: He's horn. Done it all three times that
5: He's
6: you announced
5: so excited
6: Pat's out.
5: Pat's not here. Anyway, Cam, go ahead.
6: Evan will like this one because I was playing pickleball yesterday.
5: Okay.
6: Even though it was pretty smoggy outside, to say the least. Terrible air quality. Hopefully I didn't contract anything.
2: Yeah.
6: Or inhale too much smoke. But I was playing pickleball and having a couple good matches, games, whatever you want to call them. But at this pickleball place, there are definitely, I think, a bit of a younger crowd that sometimes that comes. So I'm playing this game with this one guy slash kid because I think he was probably a college kid, maybe 19 or 20. And I'm, you know, in my late 20s, so I can call him a kid, obviously.
5: Yeah.
6: He played the entire game with a floss pick in his mouth.
2: What?
6: Is...
5: Like Razor Ramon toothpick style?
6: Is this a thing? Like it was like just lodged in between two of his teeth and he just played the whole game with a floss pick.
2: It was like
6: floss
2: a choking
6: pick in
2: hazard.
6: His mouth. Yeah. For sure a choking hazard. But is this some kind of like, you know, like people like have like a toothpick so they look cool. Like, is this a thing with like people, you know, Gen Alpha, whatever the generation behind me is, that they have floss picks that they're wearing in their mouths?
5: There is some sort of like thing with that. Like for a long time.
6: And we lost by a lot, by the way. Well, and he played very poorly. No. I played with him, and he played terribly.
5: Oh, so floss pick is not a good thing.
6: I mean, I didn't play much better.
5: But I would have to chew gum every time I ran. And then I actually got a wisdom tooth pulled in the back of my mouth. And when I would chew the gum, I would, like, bite down on my tongue. It was, like, my whole mouth was all screwed up. So, I'm like, I can't chew the gum anymore. But I needed to have something when I was doing something athletic.
2: Again, choking hazard.
5: The gum, yeah.
2: Yeah, it's not safe.
5: I would take the gum over the floss pick while doing sports, wouldn't you? Or athletic activities, however you want to call it.
2: But is this Cam's question, is this what the youths are doing today? Is this
6: I feel like it's...
5: I see a lot of those on the ground in the city a lot.
6: I feel like somehow it's a style thing.
2: Is it? They're trying to look cool.
6: Like it's I'm so casual. I can play sports with like, a toothpick or a floss pick. Bro. That's the idea I got from it.
5: Razor Ramon style. That's the way to go.
6: It seems even more of a choking hazard.
7: Seems like a liability. Maybe he's trying to be Steph. You know, Steph, when he gets to the free throw line and like pulls out his mouth guard and just chewing on it like a binky. That was the that was the vision I had
5: like
7: in my head. A binky.
6: Like a binky.
7: A pacifier. You don't call it
5: Do you still use a pacifier?
7: No.
5: That's a fair question.
7: No, it's not.
6: That's a scrappy
5: animal with you wherever
7: it's not fair.
5: You go.
7: It is not a fair question because I would have a massive overbite if I was still using a pacifier. And by the way, just letting you know, as a child, I reportedly rejected the pacifier.
5: Did you say reportedly? By who? Schefter?
7: My mom told me this. She's like, you never used a binky. You never used the pacifier. So I think, all these years later, I found the replacement in Scrappy, but I didn't use a binky.
6: I mean, speaking
5: of
6: Scrappy.
5: Do you still have a blankie?
7: I mean, I have a pile of blankets to my left right now for the couch. I do
5: like
7: not know. Excuse me. It was called Yellow Bali, and Yellow Bali is in tatters in a closet, in a box in the closet at my mom's
6: house.
7: But
6: still exists.
7: It still exists. Yeah, I don't use it.
6: You can't get rid of those blankets.
7: Absolutely not. What I want to do is frame it one day.
5: You are coming to my house tomorrow night. Are you going to bring your stuffed animal?
7: My family member, you mean? Yeah, of course he's
6: Scrappy's coming.
7: Absolutely. We're taking a group picture with him.
6: What did Scrappy order?
2: Sit at the table?
7: He's vegetarian. So Well,
2: Evan, did you set a seat at the table?
7: Actually, no. I wasn't allowed a plus one for this, so I don't know if I can bring Scrappy. So he will just eat whatever is available to him.
2: Well, I was told if I could bring a certain plus one that there might be adjustments. So maybe you can make an adjustment for old Scrappy.
7: Well, I mean, he's coming anyways. He travels with me everywhere. We've been over this. He doesn't.
5: People are going to start wondering things.
7: I don't want to leave him in the car. It's going to be hot out.
5: A fan of the show that I believe is a Grammy Award winner. How about that?
8: Yeah.
5: Ooh. Okay, so we'll do
8: that. We were texting, and I was going to see if that person would maybe come in studio. And Evan said, if this person can come in studio, why don't you invite them to the ECHC?
5: Yeah.
8: So I'm just saying, adjustments can be made for Scrappy.
5: Yes, that's right.
7: He doesn't take up much room. He doesn't talk. He's not going to annoy anybody. He's not going to get too drunk at the thing and like knock something over. He'll be a great house guest.
6: He's going to be the first one that goes swimming.
7: No, he will not.
5: Is he in the mix, potentially?
8: I don't think so. I think we may be targeting Monday, if possible.
5: Oh, he doesn't want to come to my house.
8: Well, I don't think he's going to be available.
9: He's a little busy on Friday night.
8: I think he's going to be available. Yeah.
7: Is it
5: Lollipop's in his honor. All right, go ahead.
6: I can't stop losing things. Currently, I've misplaced my phone charger.
5: You guys just get new cool ESPN phone
6: chargers? So that's good. I got a replacement. A cooler I left somewhere. I'm without my, I don't have AirPods, but like, you know, my Beats pods. And I don't know what to do. Well, this has kind of been an issue my whole life.
5: Go ahead, Smalzy.
8: You got to get a St. Anthony medal.
5: What?
8: You got to pray to St. Anthony. You got to get a St. Anthony medal. He's the patron saint of lost and forgotten things.
6: What?
8: So, Cam, obviously, just pray to St. Anthony. You'll get your stuff back.
5: What's she saying?
6: Who's St. Anthony?
5: Like Bob Hurley Sr.?
8: Nuno, you know this? Come on, Nuno.
9: Yes, every saint, there's something different with them, and St. Anthony is the one to help you for make sure you don't lose your stuff.
5: It's not necessarily his religion, also, you know that, right?
8: I'm just saying, in general.
6: Yeah, stop forcing your religion upon
8: him. I'm just saying, I'm sure he'll help you out.
6: Does he bring things?
7: B-complex vitamin.
6: Does he bring things back to me? Like, will they appear, or is it just to prevent? Is it preventative?
8: Both.
6: Okay.
8: Preventative.
6: So I will stop losing things, and I'll find them.
8: Yes.
7: Sounds like you have brain fog. And you need to take vitamins.
6: Which is not good. I'm 28.
7: Dude, I have it every day. You just got to fight through it. Or take B-complex vitamins.
6: Yeah, but I've been losing things.
5: Do you have a backpack?
6: Yeah, it's right here.
7: What if you just put a magnet on yourself and a magnet on your items and then just it'll never...
6: Putting my things down in the wrong place. I mean, a couple of things I know where I left them. The headphones, I have no idea. So I guess St. Anthony is coming up.
8: He's in the mix. Try it.
6: Can you text me his number?
8: I got you.
6: All right, thank you.
5: 888-SAY-ESPN. 888-729-3776. We're on Sportsmanlike.
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26: Here we go. If you're unfamiliar with our Hot Mess Rankings, we normally do it each and every Wednesday at 7 a.m. Eastern. Yesterday, we were fortunate enough to be a part of the ESPYs Day, the V Foundation Day, of V.org/donate, where we were able to raise money for those fighting the horrific disease that is cancer. And the V Foundation obviously does amazing things with all of the research, all of the money, excuse me, going to cancer research. So we moved it to today. What we do is we pick five people, teams, leagues, etc., that come into the week looking pretty good, and then leave the week looking like an absolute hot mess. So with that, Michelle Smallman, Courtney Cronin, Evan Cohen, Courtney in for Canty today. We start with number five.
22: Number five.
26: And number five, I will defer and cede my time to one Courtney Cronin for the commissioner of the WNBA, Kathy Engelbert. Courtney Cronin, the floor is yours.
7: Kathy Engelbert has turned the WNBA into a mechanism for political discourse that goes off the rails instead of it being a sports engine. There is not a worse commissioner in pro sports than Kathy Engelbert. And I could go on for the entirety of this segment, but I'll give you this. Yes, I know it can be a little long-winded. The Dan Patrick thing, canceling the interview, saying that her PR arm told her that it wasn't a good idea. Well, you are the commissioner of the league. You can decide to go on and face tough questions. If you want your league to be taken seriously, stand out in front of some of the discourse that's going on around your league. You've allowed Caitlin Clark to become hijacked in narratives that have nothing to do with basketball. You have allowed for the officiating and the lack of uniformity to be the storyline around your league in the 30th anniversary of this league, where we should be celebrating all of the greats, all of the great things that are happening on the court right now. But it's all the ancillary stuff with Kathy Engelbert because she doesn't know how to lead. And usually, I'm never going to discredit someone's reporting, and I'm not going to here, because the WNBA has not deserved the benefit of the doubt. So Sports Business Journal yesterday, an outlet historically that doesn't get things

0: Let's say ZipRecruiter posted for commissioner of the WNBA.
1: And Lisa Leslie.
0: Okay. I wasn't even going to ask you a name. I was going to ask for the job description. You gave me even better.
1: I think Lisa Leslie would be, you need a representative of the league who knows the players, who has been in this league, that has the pulse on what's going on. You can go all the way back to the finals last year. Game one of the finals. We're talking about the CBA negotiations that were going off the rails at that point. And Nafisa Collier calling out Kathy Engelbert for being a joke in this process. Like, that was dominating the headlines before the biggest game of the season. And that is a direct reflection on the commissioner who is in charge of everything. She doesn't know how to do damage control. She doesn't know how to correct the narrative. And she keeps stepping in it when she could just step out ahead and get some handle over some of the issues that are going on in her league.
0: Well, you got to give Courtney a lot of credit for doing this today. Why? Where are you headed? Is it this next
1: week? WNBA All-Star Game. Yep.
0: Yeah.
1: Next week.
0: Yeah. Mm-hmm. She's doing work around the WNBA All-Star Game. And you know what?
1: I think that there are a lot of people who cover the league who feel the exact same way that I do, who have spoken out about it publicly, some who haven't, because of fear of getting their credentials taken, because the W has not treated its media the way that other professional sports league do, and they want everything sanitized. That's not the way that you run a professional sports organization, and if that is wrong for me to say, then I guess my 10 years of covering the NFL don't actually hold any weight at that point, because you're allowed to be critical. You're allowed to call things out. And if you don't, then you're covering a league with kid gloves. And no one should be doing that with the WNBA right now.
0: Well done, Court. Number four.
2: Number four.
0: Well, number four, how could somebody be on a hot mess after 1 minute and 9 seconds? Conor McGregor.
1: Mm.
0: What a disaster. Last weekend in Vegas, UFC 329 welterweight bout against Max Holloway on July 11th in Vegas. And it ended in a first-round TKO, 1 minute and 9 seconds into the match. He now is going to undergo surgery, and he is 38 years old, but he does plan to fight again. Why? Why do we want to see this anymore? His career is obviously over at this point. He is clearly banged up in terms of the injuries. There has been all kinds of speculation. Was he hurt before? Was he not hurt? Did he get hurt in the match? I don't know. I'm not going to comment on an injury diagnosis when I'm not a doctor, nor was I there to see whatever the injury diagnosis is. All I know is Conor McGregor is a Hall of Fame fighter. That lasted 1 minute and 9 seconds because he was jumping up around all around trying to kick. And Smalls, he's donezo with a torn ACL. Disaster.
3: Who wants to see Conor McGregor fight again? Who?
0: Conor McGregor.
3: Exactly.
0: And you know what? Are we going to knock the UFC fans that want to show up to see him and pay money to see him at this point? It's ridiculous,
3: no,
0: is
3: because
0: it not?
3: People did it with Mike Tyson, too. It's an icon that you're seeing in the sport that you love. I understand wanting to spend money to do that in hopes that you're going to see them return back to their championship or peak form. But you have to spend that money knowing you're likely not going to get the ROI you're looking for.
0: No question. So number five, Kathy Engelbert. Number four, Conor McGregor. Let's get to number three.
2: Number three.
0: Number three, I'm going to say the NL All-Star team in Major League Baseball. Ooh. Well, they didn't score a run, okay? They had the Zach Wheeler situation with the Philadelphia Phillies, and this is Major League Baseball's tied into this to some extent. Zach Wheeler, great pitcher for the Phillies, was like the fifth choice for a replacement, and he's like, no, I'm not going. Well, you may be thinking, well, the guy may have a trip planned with his family. He doesn't want to travel. It's in Philadelphia. It's in the place he basically lives during the season, and he plays. In addition, what does Michelle Smallman tell you yesterday? Well, only two of the top 10 pitchers are even there. Well, who didn't play for the National League because of injuries? Shohei Ohtani, a guy, Mike Tyson. Who else? Miz.
3: Do you want the list of the guys that weren't there?
0: Yeah.
3: No Miz, Jacob Mizorowski, Skeens wasn't there, Chase Burns, Shohei Ohtani, Yamamoto, also not there, Braxton Ashcraft, or Chris Sale. All those big names, only two of the NL's top 10 pitchers, if you're looking at WAR, were available for them.
0: And they struck out 15 times.
3: Yeah, bad.
0: I made the he's a guy Mike Tyson thing with Ohtani, because did you see at the ESPYs last night? An unbelievable moment where Ohtani won an award, was not there. Jake Paul presented the award, and you heard Mike Tyson on camera, on audio, say, is Ohtani a guy?
1: Yeah, he had no clue.
0: He had no idea who he was. Ohtani is big enough where like everyone
1: that's
0: should
1: really
0: know who
1: bad
0: he is, right?
4: By the way, when you just said Ohtani, Mike Tyson, we were like, did you just like have the biggest brain fart of all?

0: time, because I didn't see that interview. We thought you were saying Mike Tyson.
1: No, it wasn't an interview. It was an awards.
2: The presentation of the awards.
0: I did not.
1: Okay, so if you guys didn't see it, then more likely than not, some other people didn't see it. At the ESPYs, he's giving out an award. I forgot what the award, probably Baseball Player of the Year.
3: I think it was Male Athlete of the Year.
1: Well, then Male Athlete of the Year is a male.
3: I think Performance of the Year, something like that. But yes, it's male.
1: It's hot on a hot mic. Mike Tyson saying, is he a guy? Shohei's a guy. That's what he said.
2: It was the best single game performance award.
1: Okay. So, yes, then it wasn't male. DJ Khaled, Jake Paul, Mike Tyson. The big three, given that award last night. So NL All-Star team struck out 15 times, disaster. Let's get to number two.
4: Number two,
1: hot mess. Okay. Is our boss Liam listening? Do we know?
3: Poor Liam.
1: I have to go with the English soccer.
2: England. Oh, I thought they'd be number one.
1: No, there's an easy number one for me. England had a 1-0 lead. They haven't been to the finals one at all since 1966.
2: And they're the team that always says it's coming home.
1: And, they blew the lead, Court. I understand we've been praising Argentina. We've been praising Argentina. This is what Argentina does, right? Argentina is down late. They come back. That's the thing. But now you have Tommy Smith on our show saying, SiriusXM Grumpy Pundits, soccer expert and analyst and talk show host, saying he thinks the manager should be fired. Coach of the team should be fired. That, Harry Kane is going to be much older in terms of soccer years by the next time the World Cup rolls around. They had the 1-0 lead. They thought they were going to play Spain. They blew it. They lost. I got to put them number two, hot mess.
3: I think that Thomas Tuchel put himself in this situation by how he handled the post-game comments after they beat Norway. There is a fine line and one that needs to be balanced more gracefully than the way he did it after saying his team played sloppy and got lucky. They got lucky against Norway. You can tell your team, this isn't up to our standard. We have to play better if we want to beat Argentina, without doing it in the media and doing it in a way that elicited a response from Jude Bellingham that kind of called, that more than kind of, absolutely called his coach out, but called his credentials into question, because he said, I don't know what, the highest league he's played at before, but that's when he put the heat on himself. And I think that pressure cost him in the biggest moment, to where he overthought after they get the 1-0 lead in the 55th minute. Complete prevent defense, allowed Messi to do whatever he wants. You let the greatest player in the game be the greatest player in the game, and he didn't even have to work for it nearly as hard as other teams made it on him this entire World Cup. Brutal. Sorry, Liam.
1: A hot mess so far. Kathy Engelbert, number five, WNBA, Conor McGregor, UFC, number four, the NL All-Star team, and all that goes into that with their performance the other night. Number three, England. Number two, Liam, our boss, is a huge soccer fan, and he's from England, and we apologize to Liam for that. Number one, Smalls, you said, I thought they would be number one. Who could number one be? Number one involves the law. It involves lawyers. It involves trades. It involves two countries. It involves investigations. It is the totality of everything attached to the Kawhi Leonard trade.
2: Very good one.
1: Okay, so we know about aspiration. Basically a fraudulent company that had a fraudulent deal with Kawhi Leonard that was a no-show endorsement job that Pablo Torre finds out. You see him on PTI. He investigated and discovered all of this. Okay? The league says we're going to investigate that. We're on month number 10 or 11 of that investigation, whatever it is, right?
2: Last fall, yeah.
1: Then we see just a couple of weeks ago, the Raptors and the Clippers agree on a trade that will send Brandon Ingram, Grady Dick, and draft picks from Toronto to LA for Kawhi Leonard, and soon to be a contract extension, maybe, that goes along with it. Then we see basically the trade go on hold. Why? Because Toronto sits there and says, well, wait a minute, we're not incurring whatever penalties that Kawhi will have, because we need to know what the suspension could be, because we don't want to sign up for a player that's only eligible to play half the games. And amongst the half the games, he doesn't even play in all the games. So we got to know what we're signing up for. Then you have The Athletic reporting, well, aspiration may not be the only part of this in terms of the fake endorsement scenario. You also have the NBA and Adam Silver coming out two nights ago and saying all the teams knew about this. Like, this is not something that you should necessarily be surprised upon. I have a theory that no one has brought up. That if you believe Adam Silver, that everyone knew about it, that Toronto knew about it, okay? Why would they make the trade? What changed? Everyone has asked that question. What changed? Is it this new information that maybe The Athletic has? Is it the Toronto Raptors saying, well, you know what? We didn't know we were going to have to incur the suspension. I would argue, I would love to know one thing. What changed, right? Did anyone notice that Kawhi went to Toronto and went to the Kyle Lowry retirement press conference? Maybe what changed is they talked to him. And maybe they realized, uh-oh. The guy we had in 2019 doesn't feel like this guy. Maybe they actually just interact. I'm totally reckless speculation. Maybe something happened when he was there. How come we haven't brought that up? He was at the Raptors facility. He was there with the people that own and run and organize everything with the team, celebrating his former teammate, Kyle Lowry. I'm not suggesting anything did happen. What I'm suggesting is that is tangibly what changed. They were around each other. Maybe there was something from that where maybe he had information that they didn't have, and they're like, uh-oh. Oh, what? I have no idea. But when everyone says what changed, they were around each other. There was some update to that, if we're going to be fair. So there you go. Hot mess. Kawhi trade number one on the list. England number two. NL All-Star team. Conor McGregor, Kathy Engelbert, WNBA. Objections, omissions, as well as who else should be on that list. 888-SAY-ESPN, 888-729-3776. We'll get your phone calls in coming up. 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

0: Brutal loss to Argentina yesterday. NL All-Star team just being struck out 15 times the other night. All the pitchers that Smalls just listed, it was that list was long, of the pitchers that didn't show up to the All-Star team for the National League. And Conor McGregor, 1:09 injury, just a brutal match. And then Kathy Engelbert, commissioner of the WNBA. Give one Courtney Cronin credit, who's in for Canty today. A lot of people present problems. Not everyone presents a solution. Courtney presented the problem with the solution of Lisa Leslie potentially as the replacement. Before we get to phone calls in terms of the hot mess, 888-SAY-ESPN, 888-729-3776. Biggest hot mess over the last week in sports, objections, omissions, Smalls. Courtney, anybody else you want to add to this list or take away?
1: I thought perhaps you'd have France on this list after falling 2-0 to Spain. They were favorites throughout the entire World Cup. And for them to be a virtual no-show versus Spain, I thought maybe you would hold Kylian Mbappe and France accountable on this list, Evan.
0: That's a great one. If you had to take one World Cup hot mess, is it more France or is it more England?
1: I don't know, because England was up. I don't know, but France has been so dominant throughout this tournament that many people expected them to walk away with this. I would probably add England, though, just because of the tone of the game and the manner in which they lost there right at the end.
2: Yeah. I mean, France's stars didn't show up. England's managerial decisions cost the Brits. So I, too, would have gone with England on this list if I only had to pick one. I would put Michigan football.
0: Thought about them.
2: On the hot mess list, the Wall Street Journal article that came out that, you know, really paints Ward Manuel in a terrible light. The athletic director, who there's some reports about, is he getting fired? Is he not getting fired? Is he on borrowed time? Is he still at Michigan? All of these things. But, you know, Sharon Moore was told you cannot travel with your administrative assistant, the one, Paige Shiver, who was, you know, reportedly in an affair with him, reportedly had an abortion with him, all these things, you know. He was told he couldn't do this. It still continued to happen. The athletic director, according to this reporting, had ample knowledge that these things were going on and still allowed this mess to come out, to play out the way that it did.
0: That's a good one. Very good one. Mark in Wisconsin, listening on Sirius XM80. Hot mess, Mark.
3: Good morning, guys. Thanks for taking my call. I'm just wondering where you would rank the inevitable work stoppage in Major League Baseball.
0: Yeah, we've had that on the list. Is there anything, Mark, that you would say specifically over the last week that would add to that? Because it has to be things that happen over the last week. Is there something? I mean, they ripped the salary cap, obviously, the MLBPA, mm-hmm. So that did happen. Is that the thing you're talking about, like, within the last week or so?
3: I think we hear a lot of back and forth about if this is going to happen. I think it's inevitable that it's going to happen.
0: Yeah, and I don't think there's any question about that. That is kind of the trend. But I just thought in terms of the last week,
4: were running, I think, those ads about how the fans want MLB was running ads of how fans want the salary cap. Like, most fans want salary caps within
0: most fans don't care about how athletes are paid, how much they're paid, and... No, what they care about is the team's ability to get the players.
1: They care about a fair competitive landscape.
0: So, like I said, how teams can get players.
2: So this is which requires a salary cap. I think the fans do care.
4: This was the message. Fans overwhelmingly support a salary cap and floor like all the other major American professional sports have long used, because they don't believe a $446 million spending gap from top to bottom is a fair fight.
0: Yeah, I mean, maybe I'm taking it too literally on the word salary cap. What I'm saying is, like, I think about the Boston Celtics and the fact that they had to trade Jaylen Brown, right? Now, they're going to tell you that they traded Jaylen Brown because of the way in which the second apron has taken place in the NBA, and that you cannot have players on it that combined makes 70% of the cap, right? Mm-hmm. That's what they're going to tell you. And then they're going to trade for a guy in Paul George who, with Jason Tatum, makes 70% of the cap. So what they're actually telling you is, we don't want to extend Jaylen Brown. That's what they're really telling you. And that Jason Tatum and Jaylen Brown aren't going out to dinner anytime soon, despite the way that Jason Tatum portrayed it last night at the ESPYs. But what I guess my point is, it's less about salary cap and more about, and again, we may be saying the same thing, how does a team like the Boston Celtics, how do they have the ability, if Jason Tatum and Jaylen Brown are best friends and never want to leave each other, to keep both of them? That's what they care about. Now, if you want to tell me that is kind of salary cap, that is what's going on, that a team like the Tampa Bay Rays or Pittsburgh Pirates want to understand how can we keep some of these players long term, and how could they not? How can Caminero not go to the Dodgers one day? How can Skeens not go to the Dodgers or Yankees one day? How can Griffin not go to the Dodgers, Yankees, Red Sox, Giants, Mets one day? I get all of that. If you want to, so yeah, maybe I should have put them in there instead of the NL All-Star. But I thought the NL All-Star with the 15 strikeouts and all the pitchers that missed, I thought that was rough.
1: The good news for you, yeah. You're going to have an opportunity to put Major League Baseball and the MLBPA on this list again.
0: Okay, but isn't that a problem?
1: Yeah. Yes. But this is supposed to be very recent, very topical.
0: Yes.
1: And that's very evergreen for at least the next few months.
0: But the whole point of Hot Mess is that it changes week by week and it cannot be predictable. And yet you're saying it is so predictable that MLB is going to shoot themselves in the foot so much with this that they could be on a Hot Mess list every week.
1: You can bank on it.
0: That's
2: yeah.
0: Rough.
2: I mean, the backdrop of the All-Star Game Home Run Derby was the fact that we're headed very likely towards a labor stoppage here in 6 months. That stinks. Yeah. I think that by that logic, you probably could have thrown them into the National League and just could have made it like a whole thing based on the state of baseball right now. The fact that there were not the stars that we wanted to see playing in this All-Star Game. Shohei's hurt, Aaron Judge is hurt, but then there's others like Zach Wheeler who's like, no, bleep you for not inviting me the first time. I'm not coming.
0: Right.
2: Jacob Mizrowski, all of that. The Home Run Derby was awesome. The game itself, as the All-Star Game, was not.
0: Right.
2: I think you can do a collective baseball in all of that. It wasn't a great week for them.
0: Coming up, a Super Bowl guarantee from an NFL head coach. 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
0: 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The countdown continues.

0: Okay, we're going to get to the Cowboys news in a second. There is actual news. There's audio that is, I think, stunning. Michelle and Courtney Cronin in for Kansi today think it's exactly what should be heard. I still think it's stunning. Anyway, yesterday, somehow, some way, when Michelle Smallman learned for the first time that the late, great DMX, his real name is Earl Simmons, and she could not get over that that was his name. Not making Earl. Fun of him, just didn't know that that was his name. Or maybe you are making fun of him.
1: No, not at all. Okay. But it's quite contradictory. When I think of Earl, I think of an elderly, stately gentleman, perhaps of royalty, hence the name Earl. And when I think of DMX, I think of barking and aggression and lyricism.
0: Yeah, she thought his name was Daniel, I think, because
1: something
0: of the D part. And I said,
2: instead of Dark Man X?
0: I thought it was Dog Man X.
2: Dark Man X.
0: Dark Man or Dog Man?
2: Isn't it, Nuno, can you rule on this? Isn't it Dark?
0: It's not Daniel Man X is what it is.
2: Nuno's the only one who like lives close to Yonkers, right?
0: Nuno lives nothing close.
1: Dark Man.
0: I grew up literally 10 minutes from there.
2: Okay, well then, Evan, you should know this definitively. You're right,
0: it's Dark Man?
1: Dark Man.
0: All right, my apologies. I don't know. I thought dog because of the barking. All right.
2: Do you think he started barking because he had to compensate for his name being Earl?
0: Wait a second. Your theory now is DMX.
2: One of my favorite rappers, by the way. This is absolutely coming from the highest place of respect.
0: This is amazing. His mom and dad birth name is Earl. Okay. Mm-hmm.
1: Government.
2: Maybe a family name.
1: Yeah, I don't know.
0: And you thought, so he just realized that eight or nine.
1: Mom and dad birth name.
0: Whatever. His at 8 or 9 years old, he realized his name was Earl.
1: Yeah.
0: Like really put it into perspective. Earl. And you thought as a result, he just started barking?
2: No, I'm saying like the persona of being Dark Man X, of barking, of the aggression, of what birthed the Rough Riders might have come from maybe, this is just a theory. Maybe some kids were making fun of him because his name's Earl. He's like, I'll show you. I'll start barking.
3: No.
2: No, wrong? Okay.
1: That's why he started beatboxing in Yonkers.
2: This wasn't talked about in the documentary that came out on Netflix a couple years ago.
3: It's actually pretty sad, so like I'm just like don't want to bring anyone down. So let's go back to Evan's wild take of this Brian Schottenheimer song.
0: Why is that? Oh, you think my take is wild? This is interesting. Well, whatever.
2: Well, you made it sound like it was.
0: Let me set it up. Here we go. Okay. So Brian Schottenheimer, head coach, Dallas Cowboys. Couple of things are important to set up with this clip. Okay. He's on the Twins Take podcast. They were talking about the Cowboys and the expectations this year. Brian Schottenheimer's dad, for anybody who's not aware, the late, great Marty Schottenheimer was a great NFL head coach. Actually got fired 1 year, if I'm not mistaken, off of a 14-2 season with the Chargers, which is just insane. And then they went downhill for a long time after that. Was a really good, really good NFL head coach. Great head coach, however you want to label it. Never got to a Super Bowl, unfortunately, for him as a head coach. Brian Schottenheimer has had 1 year in Dallas at 7-9-1 with his 1 year as a head coach. He was on this podcast, the Twins Take podcast, and had this to say about his expectations for his squad this year.
4: It's always something I've always dreamed of. You know, I want to win a Super Bowl. I don't want to win it for me. I want to win it for the people under my leadership. I want to win it for Dak Prescott. I want to win it for CeeDee Lamb, for Quinnen Williams, for, you know, our players that put in so much, you know, hard work and the sacrifice that goes into what we do. You know, from us as a coaching staff, it's the hours, it's the mental strain of game planning, but for the players, they put their bodies on the line. And, you know, I make no, you know, qualms that that's the goal. The Super Bowl next year is February 14th, 2027.
5: In
4: SoFi Stadium in Los Angeles. And we plan on being there. And, you got to get some good fortune. But at the end of the day, I've said this from the very beginning. When we get, our Super Bowl rings, I'll be, getting an extra one for my dad.
0: Okay, obviously an emotional, amazing thing to say at the end.
1: Yeah.
0: We plan on being there February 14th, 2027.
1: Also, when we get our Super Bowl rings.
0: That is a declaration of this is what we're going to do. And for me, the way I operate, and I have been a fan of the Belichick way of doing things, it's you don't talk like that. Mm-hmm. You're allowed to. Nobody's going to put you in jail for that. It's just not the way that I want my coach to speak publicly.
1: Mm-hmm.
0: It's projecting 17 games plus, what do you want to say, 3 playoff games and a Super Bowl victory. Like, that seems too much for me. Mm-hmm. I think that I take that as you're making a Super Bowl guarantee, not something I would do. And you're the Dallas Cowboys. What do you say about them, Smalls?
1: Well, Evan, they're the only team in the NFC that hasn't made the conference title game in the last 30 years. The last time they've been there, 1995. So there's a generation of people who've had kids who've had kids since the last time the Dallas Cowboys even got to the conference championship round. And I know you are listening to these comments from Brian Schottenheimer and you think they're a bit phantasmagoric. You think it's a
0: dream?
1: You've
0: used that before. I know you've used that before. Nice try. Keep going.
1: Very good, Evan. You did not take the bait on phantasmagoric. I appreciate that.
2: Can I get the definition on that?
1: Sure. It means dreamlike state, disoriented. Like you're imagining.
0: Did we use that during the Boca Bowl, Nuno? We may have used that word on the sidelines of the Boca Bowl.
1: Except we use it in a different way. Phantasmagoria was the word, not okay. Phantasmagoric. So I thought I could trip you up. But very good job by you, Evan. And let's see if Brian Schottenheimer can back up the Dallas Cowboys statements like you did with the word of the day right there. However, I appreciate him having confidence in his group and saying it publicly, because how is that locker room supposed to believe in him if he doesn't believe in them?
0: So if he doesn't say we're going to be in the Super Bowl February 14, 2027, and when we get a ring, they're not going to believe in him? Come on.
1: But this is a team that surprised at times last year.
0: They were 7-9-1. We're making them out to be like they were the 72 Dolphins last year.
1: There was a stretch there in the middle of the season. Let me pull up their schedule last year where they peeled off some pretty impressive wins, including, I believe, the Chiefs and the Eagles.
0: Wait a second. There's a difference between you're going to win the Super Bowl and you're bad. I never said they were bad.
1: No, but I'm saying they showed us some signs last year, and this is despite having some pretty tough circumstances surrounding the team, including
0: home against Philly, home against Kansas City. Three games in a row, November 17th through the 27th, in that 10-day stretch. They had a very good run there. They then lost at Detroit, home against Minnesota, home against the Chargers, and then last game of the season, home or at the Giants. So, like, let's not make this team out to be, you know, Aikman, Irvin, and Emmett.
1: No, but you have a great quarterback in Dak Prescott. And in year one of Brian Schottenheimer, quite frankly, let's be real. This time last year, Mike McCarthy no longer there. Brian Schottenheimer gets the job. What was the commentary around this team? Oh, Jerry Jones just tabbed Shoddy to be the guy so that he can control him. It's not about winning. And I thought in his first season with this team, he equipped himself pretty well to lead that locker room, and his voice carries.
0: I agree. So for him to breathe
1: belief into this group and do so publicly, I understand where he's coming
0: from. Let me just give one add-on court before you go here. I think Brian Schottenheimer did a good job last year. I'm not arguing that. But to say February 14th, 2027, we plan on being there, and when we get our ring, let me be very clear. In my mind, the Dallas Cowboys are more likely to not make the playoffs and Schottenheimer lose his job than they are to win the Super Bowl. Very clearly. They are more likely to not make the playoffs and him lose his job. Tomlin's available. Belichick will still be somebody that Jerry Jones will look at, apple of an eye kind of thing, than they are to win the Super Bowl. Simple as that.
2: Okay.
0: Go ahead, Corey.
2: I agree with Michelle that this is the right tenor to strike. He wasn't saying, I guarantee we will be there. Nobody's going to do that. He said it's the goal. If you're the Dallas Cowboys and you know what that fan base expects, you know what ownership expects, you know what everything around the team and the expectation is, it can't be anything other than playing for a Super Bowl. So that's where it starts. Now, how realistic is it? Are they better than the Philadelphia Eagles? Do we expect the Washington Commanders to be back where they were 2 years ago? Do we think highly enough of the Giants and the new coaching staff that they're going to make some noise? All of those things factor into, can they win their own division first and foremost? But to me, where this starts is that we already know they have a high-powered offense. They're really, really good. Dak is a great quarterback when he's got the right pieces around him. And even when he's not, he still put up big numbers. He has the right pieces around him. That part you cannot ignore. George Pickens, just, we know he's going to play on the tag this year because they didn't get the deal worked out by yesterday. They have CeeDee Lamb. They have an offensive line that if it goes according to not the last couple of years, they'll have health that was not necessarily on their side. It's the defense. They have made such significant strides on defense here that's why I think Schottenheimer is most comfortable putting this goal out there and not just keeping it in the locker room, because you go and trade for Rashawn Gary to shore up your pass rush. You already made the trade at the deadline last year for Quinn and Win. Let me finish. They traded for Quinnen Williams at the deadline. They were thinking ahead there. They have Kenny Clark there too. I mean, that came from the Micah Parsons trade. Then this offseason, they went and added Caleb Downs. They went and the kid from I can't say his last name, Ogbonia, the guy they got as a defensive end. They brought in new pieces on this defense because it was so bad last year. It was devoid of talent. And then they brought in Christian Parker, who is a star, rising star in this league, and will be calling plays for the first time. To me, this is a coach that is not only confident in the players that he has, but that the right scheme and the right coaches are going to be able to lift up the weak link of this team to give them a legitimate shot of being a deep playoff contender with the goal of playing in a Super Bowl.
0: Yes or no? One word answer. Okay. I say no. Both of you. Can the Dallas Cowboys win the Super Bowl this year? Smalls.
1: No.
0: Courtney.
2: I think they can. Why can't they? Why can't they? Just give me two reasons why they can't.
0: Well, it was a yes or no. So that was like
1: I'll give you two words. Jerry Jones.
0: We're on Sportsman, presented by Progressive Insurance.
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0: We go back in time. What was said on our show 1 year ago today here on Sportsman Night, presented by Progressive Insurance. I'm Michelle Smallman. Courtney Cronin in for Chris Canty today. Evan Cohen with you. We talked about Patrick Mahomes 1 year ago today, and we talked about the idea of, could there possibly be a quarterback that could ever, in this time, surpass Patrick Mahomes relative to all-time rankings at the QB positions? And here is what was said.
1: The only answer of anyone in my mind that could come close to surpassing Patrick Mahomes in rankings currently, not overall, not all time, not for a career, but literally playing out this season and then heading into next season, only one guy. If Jalen Hurts wins a second Super Bowl, gets back to back, and would have been in three, he is the only person to me that could come close to surpassing Mahomes relative to a current in the moment rankings.
0: Let me correct one thing I said previously. It wasn't all time. It was for the moment. And I stand by that take as it was going into last season. Not as it is today, necessarily. Mm-hmm. If Jalen Hurts were to win back-to-back, hypothetically, if they had won last year, there would be some that would say, well, he currently, in the moment, is number one. Because as we saw with the QB rankings, Jeremy Fowler did an amazing job of putting him out there. It's not an overall achievement award because Patrick Mahomes was not number one.
2: Right.
0: When you did yours, Smalls, you had him number five. So let me ask the same question, because obviously there was a very specific reason why I thought Hurts could surpass him. I said it backwards. It was not all time. It was the in the moment. Because winning back-to-back, you have to give someone at that position that wins back-to-back a lot of credit. Is there someone right now that, let me ask it the way I originally set it up, that could pass him all time? Is there someone playing today that could put together a career, and this would probably mean Mahomes would never win again and never have another MVP, right? His career of those accolades would be over. Is there someone currently in the league that could trend towards having a better career than Mahomes?
2: Lamar, but he'd have to rip off a bunch of Super Bowl wins in order to get there. But based on the body of work up until this point, two MVPs, you're assuming if he's winning Super Bowls, a Super Bowl MVP would be in the mix there, and perhaps another regular season MVP. He's the only one with the resume right now that I think could compare to Patrick Mahomes. But like I said, there's such a big gap there when it comes to overall winning that he would have to really go on a tear here in order to even make that an argument.
3: I think he's too old. Just respective to me, he's 29 years old. He's not old, but like to where the ground he'd have to make up, Michelle. Mm-hmm. I hear what you're saying. So I want to go younger. And the only one, because I agree, I don't think there's somebody currently playing that can catch up to somebody who has been to the Super Bowls that Patrick Mahomes has been to, that has won as many as Patrick Mahomes has won in that early in his career, too, to where he's going to have a second prime once he's healthy. Is it weird for me to think that Caleb Williams could potentially be that guy? And I know that he hasn't even thrown for 4,000 yards in the regular season yet, but Mahomes didn't start his first year. That was Alex Smith's last year in Kansas City, and allowed Patrick Mahomes to get seasoned in an NFL offense, to learn how to be a pro, all those things. Last year was the reset year for Caleb Williams, and he became one of the most exciting, explosive quarterbacks in the NFL. If this team is able to build upon what they left off with last year, Williams at 24 years old, if he gets to a Super Bowl on his rookie contract like Mahomes did, if he wins one, I think that would probably be the closest you could envision it looking to the type of success that Mahomes had. Granted, it's a big if, because by the time Mahomes, you know, by the time Lamar Jackson, Josh Allen, Joe Burrow, the guys that are effectively more of his peers, were reaching the age that Mahomes is now, he'd already had multiple Super Bowl wins under his title, and none of them have any of that. So I think it's incredibly difficult, but I'd go with the younger crop of what we've seen, the guys that maybe Jaden Daniels in there at some point, Drake May.
2: Why not Drake May? One. That's where I was going to go. If we're talking in a young crop, why not the guy who was
3: The runner-up
2: in the MVP, went to the Super Bowl, threw for 4,000 yards, 31 touchdowns to 8 interceptions, first in QBR, 77.1 QBR. Why wouldn't it be Drake May?
3: I don't disagree. I think that you can, any of those 2024 quarterbacks of that group, not any, because I think we all kind of know what J.J. McCarthy is, Michael Penix Jr. still an unknown with the injury, but like there's four. If you throw Bo Nix in there too, that was somebody else I thought of because of how electric he was and how great at the comeback he was until the ankle injury. I think any of those guys could be a good answer. However, they've got to start winning a Super Bowl within like this year because Mahomes had multiple by the time that second contract came around. And that's what I think the qualifier would be here.
0: So if the career, I put this out on Twitter also, if the career of Patrick Mahomes ends with three Super Bowl wins and two MVPs, is there an active NFL quarterback that could surpass him all time? And I think I totally agree with Smalls in terms of when you win Caleb Williams, while I don't disagree with you making that case, Courtney, I think if you're going to make a case, it has to be more so for Drake May because he has top two in both things that we care the most about. Super Bowl, when it's all-time comps with a guy like Mahomes, Super Bowl wins and MVP. So Drake May is top two now in each of those categories. I think the answer still comes back to Jalen Hurts, oddly enough. I don't think it's going to happen now, but it's weird to think this. I think the Bills theoretically could win the Super Bowl this year. Okay, fine. They've never been there with Josh Allen. The Ravens have never been there with Lamar Jackson. Now, Jalen Hurts has never won regular season MVP. But in theory, is it that ridiculous to project out that the Eagles could go to another Super Bowl or two with Jalen Hurts as quarterback?
2: Also, if he pops off this year without A.J. Brown, the narrative for MVP is already there.
0: Through the roof, yeah. I mean, does anyone want to make a case for Darnold?
2: No.
0: Okay. No, I'm just saying, like, he won a Super Bowl. He's still relatively
2: respect
0: young.
2: Respect what he did, but I'm not going to make that case.
0: Does anyone want to make a case for Josh Allen? No one has made the case for Josh Allen, who's won an MVP.
3: So close,
0: He's gotten close, as you mentioned.
4: I think losing to Mahomes, four times in the playoffs will stand in his way, even if he does get Super Bowls, which we don't even know if that's going
2: to
4: happen.
2: Same thing, because people will always default to the head-to-head.
4: I mean, that's what Evan always says about Brady and Mahomes. Brady beat Mahomes twice.
5: Why haven't we said Joe Burrow?
0: Okay, so he's been to a Super Bowl. He's never won an MVP. Narrative-wise, it's right there for him this year. It's almost as if everyone wants him to win MVP this year. I'll tell you why I didn't say him. Of all these guys, including Mahomes, including, I guess, along with Stafford, he's the only one that's hinted at retirement.
2: I'm worried about
0: him. He had an inch of hint towards retirement.
2: I didn't interpret those comments from him about the fun of football hinting at retirement, but I am concerned about his durability. Historically, obviously dealt with a lot of injuries.
4: I know who Michelle wants to say that we haven't said yet.
2: Who?
4: Tyler Shuck.
2: Obviously.
0: No, that's what CeCe would say. I mean, is there a quarterback, if the career of Patrick Mahomes ends with three Super Bowl wins and two MVPs, is there an active NFL quarterback that could surpass him? 888-SAY-ESPN, 888-729-3776 is your number to join the show. We're on.
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16: I'm Sammy Cebulka with what's trending now. The Summer League Suns got their third win from Las Vegas yesterday and did it with big performances from Kamon Malawach, who had 23 points, 15 rebounds, and knocked down two threes. Rashier Fleming was an efficient 8 for 12 with 22 points. And the rookie, Koa Pete, added 19 of his own in the Suns' 188 win over Detroit. In some other Suns news, Devin Booker fans, his number 15 jersey is now officially available at the Suns team shop, both in-store and online. And the Diamondbacks just have one more day off before starting the second half of their season with a big three-game series against the Cardinals starting on Friday. And the World Cup final is set. The champions of Europe in Spain against the champions of South America in Argentina. Argentina pulled yet another rabbit out of their hat in a 2-1 comeback win over England yesterday. And it's Spain-Argentina from New York on Sunday. And that's what's trending now.
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25: 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Deep right center field. And Vinny has a two-home run. Six RBI night in the first four innings.
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26: 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That's a ferret. Ferret. That's a ferret.
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32: Good morning. Happy Thursday, Valley sports fans. How is everybody doing today? I take it you're a lot better than all the Brits in London.
16: Hey, Bick, it's not coming home.
33: It's never coming home.
32: Oh, to my right, Mitch Fereldis filling in for Kellen Olsen, who is filling in for Tim Ring, who is filling in for Vinny at the start of the week.
33: Yes, this is how you know it's really this time of year. Because, first of all, Kellen is currently appearing in two different show promos for two different shows.
0: Yes.
33: As we play in commercial breaks.
32: Is that? Oh, that's right.
33: Mitch was the here at 6 a.m. hosting this show, was also the last one to log on to this computer, which I assume was last night at some point.
32: Mitch was here at 5 a.m.
33: Yeah, so...
0: Yeah, give me some credit, Jared. Come on, I show up on time.
33: I'm just saying to the listener. The listener, we
0: I knew what
33: we,
0: you meant.
33: We only begin to exist when the on-air light turns on.
32: The tabloids, by the way, I've done this because I'm a sadist, or a masochist in this case. The tabloids and the treatment of England losing to Argentina, it's unbelievable. Story headline, all 31 dirty tricks Argentina unleashed on England. Headline, the World Cup might not be ours, but the Falklands definitely are.

0: my stance on soccer throughout this World Cup. I've enjoyed it very much. I've obviously experienced what it's like to play soccer against top-level competition. I had totally forgot that this even existed. Now, I knew this existed in the Olympics, because in the Olympics, you have to give out the bronze medal to somebody. Even in the Olympics, in hockey or in soccer or whatever, it's so dumb. It's ridiculous having to trot these teams back out, but at least they're competing for a medal.
1: Okay, but England versus France is the match I wanted more than anything, but each squad hates their manager at the moment.
0: Could you imagine having to go out and play again?
1: No!
0: In a third place game after this? You want to talk about a participation trophy thing that everybody complains about?
1: It's the dumbest thing imaginable.
0: What is the motivation of this even?
2: Golden boot potential.
0: For the players, I'm saying.
2: Because Mbappe's still in it. But, I mean, that probably doesn't mean
1: as
2: much
1: to him as winning.
2: I made a money
1: gesture, by the way, for those who are not watching us on television.
0: Yeah, you should be watching. Watch us on YouTube. You can watch us on television on YouTube.
1: Sammy's doing it both. There you go.
2: Get that money, Sammy. Get that bread.
0: You know, third place game in a major. Can you imagine if they did this in other sports?
2: They did like a World Series runner-up. It's like, hey, you were the third best team this year. But the loser of the championship.
1: The NCAA tournament, you guys were all too young to remember this, but I was not. In the Magic Johnson, Larry Bird era, they played a third place game in the Final Four.
0: Can you imagine if the Cleveland...
1: I'm going to double check that to make sure I didn't misspeak.
0: If the Cleveland Cavaliers had to play the Oklahoma City Thunder like a few days before the NBA Finals.
2: Just one game, not even like a whole series either.
3: What a joke.
0: Why do they do it?
3: Here you go. I have no idea.
1: The final third place game in the NCAA men's tournament happened in 1981. Finally discontinued it over a lack of interest, but it was the same thing. You would lose in the final four, and you were expecting teams to play a third place game.
3: Well, Jarrett, imagine if like U of A had to play a third place game after they just got boat raced by Michigan.
0: Ridiculous.
3: Like, it would be ridiculous. I'm trying to put it in terms of like our team. Like if you're an England fan, just think how much of a joke it's going to be watching your team on Saturday play France with a manager.
0: On the other hand, they do hate France. They hate France and England do hate each other. So there is that. But how do you get motivated if you're the players?
3: I don't know.
0: Like why do you even want to play?
1: You've had your guts ripped out.
0: Do players sit out this game?
3: For sure. Some will.
1: I don't know.
3: Not play.
1: They should just cancel it
3: altogether.
1: Poor Miami. All right, as I said, Mitch Vareldis alongside me today, Sammy Cebulka, Jarrett Carlin. Start the show, Ferret.
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1: All right, some stories we are going to get into today and hover around today. The Summer Suns, after Game 4, continue to impress. Kaman Malawach quickly becoming one of the big breakout stars of the Summer League this year, had another 23-15 yesterday. That is his fourth consecutive double-double. Nice game from Rashear Fleming. Nice game from Koa Pete. I think the Summer League has generated some optimism, Mitch.
2: This game's like the recipe for exactly what you would hope for. You want your big three focal point guys of summer to contribute the most. And all three of them did in a very unique way, which I think was super important in terms of excitement for the young core of this team.
1: Yeah, and the idea of will Kaman Malawach be developed and progress enough to be a factor in 2026-27?
2: Are you saying we're on Malawach?
1: Oh, I like that. I like that. All right, we talked about Argentina beating England 2-1. The misery that's going on in London today. I heard somebody say they are so despondent in London, they might even start driving on the right side of the street.
2: Wouldn't be out of the ordinary to us.
0: It was a perfect way for them to lose, though.
3: It was awesome.
0: In the grand scheme of like the history of that, you know what I mean?
2: Have you seen the stat, by the way, with Argentina? They have not led in a single knockout match before they reach stoppage time of the 90th minute. It's absurd.
1: Talk about escape artists, huh?
0: And how about

0: neither of the World Cup final teams were able to beat Cape Verde in regulation.
1: They should just be the third place
0: team. They should be the third place team.
2: They'd love to play a third place game.
1: Yeah.
3: If anyone deserves it, it's them, for sure.
2: And I gotta come clean because, you know, I've been throwing all this stuff at Sammy throughout the World Cup that, yeah, I think Mbappe is better than Messi. You watch this guy and you see what he does, and there's nobody better than him.
0: There was that play where he went through like five guys.
2: Right.
0: And they just kept like knocking off of them and they still had the ball somehow.
3: I'm going to go this way. Nope, I'm going this way. Nope, I'm going back this way.
2: Yeah, exactly. All right, Graham Rossini at Arizona State University says there's going to be $100 million of renovations to ASU's Desert Financial Arena, to which we all say, hallelujah!
3: Just put up some handrails as you're going down the seats. That would be a good starting point.
2: Listen, if there's ever an arena that needed some juice and a touch-up and a coat of paint and some new electronics, it's that place.
3: So to put into perspective my experience with that arena, when I was a student, the first year they had those boards up in the upper section that had like old ASU basketball players. Well, not old, but you get what I mean. I had no idea they were hiding like 3,000 seats behind those walls. And then when Guard U started to take off in the late teens, they took them down. I'm like, oh, I had no idea there were extra seats out there.
2: That's crazy.
3: Yeah.
2: All right. And though, for those who like these things, this is really apropos of nothing, but I thought it was kind of interesting. Mark Williams is now going to wear number 25 because Devin Booker took his number 15. Koa Pete is wearing number 18 because he couldn't wear number 10 because that belonged to Kaman Maluach. Miles Bridges, who wore number 0 in Charlotte, cannot wear number 0 in Phoenix because Ryan Dunn has the number. So he's going to wear number 22, which is the number he wore at, wait for it, Michigan State.
1: Oh, Ghost Party.
0: Somewhere Vince is either getting angry or aroused. He loves number stuff and jersey stuff.
2: I think it's the latter.
3: I just want to know who's going to wear number 1. Jokingly, yeah, but right? Also half serious.
2: And Luke Kennard, who also wore number 10 last year, is going to switch to number 8. Which is the number departed by Grayson Allen.
3: And believe it or not, 22, not last worn by DeAndre Ayton in a Suns uniform.
2: Oh!
3: And it's actually, I believe, a member who's still with the organization. C.J. Huntley was the last number 22.
2: That's right. I did not know that. I was going to bring that up about D.A., and I'm glad I didn't.
3: There's a level of separation, at least, so we don't have to think about him too much.
2: All right, we're going to talk about the Summer Suns who beat the Pistons yesterday, and Kaman Maluach, one of the breakout players of the Summer League. That is on the other side. Mitch Vareldis in for Vinny. I'm Dan Bickley. 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
20: Hey, it's Wolf. What were our biggest takeaways from the summer Suns game against the Pistons? 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
21: Just me proving me right, me trashing the process, me just showing the work. It's nothing much. It's just me showing the work and me trusting the process.
2: That the voice of Kaman Maluach, who has been one of the breakout stars, if you will. That might be a little strong, but he's kind of looked the part. He had another double-double. It's his fourth straight in the Summer League. 23 points, 15 rebounds. Yes, it's the Summer League. Yes, he's playing against largely more inexperienced players. But what you want players to look like in the Summer League is you want them to look like they're noticeably better than everybody else on the floor. And I think Kaman Maluach has checked that box more often than not.
0: I think as far as rookies go, he is one of the standout players for sure in the Summer League.
3: And I feel like yesterday was his best performance. Like, mm-hmm. Yes, you can argue he's got a double-double in every game that he's played to this point, but something about yesterday where it just felt like he was the biggest person out there at every moment of the game, where it just felt like he was bullying his way through on defense, yep, and on offense. He had 6 offensive rebounds as part of his 15 yesterday. Just the way that he's playing with a physical and aggressive nature, I think, is what has stood out to me the most, particularly yesterday.
0: It's also like there's kudos to the Suns for playing these guys throughout the summer.
3: Instead of just sitting
0: and not just
3: for
0: like
3: the last
0: what they play,
3: yeah,
0: one game or 2 games and they sit the rest of them.
2: Yeah, a lot of times you get that with organizations. You get a good game from a young player and you don't want that player to lose the vibe or lose the good feelings that came out of that one good performance, so they don't push the envelope. And with the Suns, they kind of treated this as, these are very valuable reps you're going to be getting right now, and they've had him out there for 4 consecutive games. Completely agree with you.
0: Now, why did they think these were very valuable reps? Were they very valuable reps because we're going to need you to contribute a lot this year, or are they very valuable reps because you're still very raw and you need every rep possible and you might not get that many reps when the regular season starts?
3: That's why I actually liked yesterday's Arizona Sports poll question, of who of the Summer Suns is actually going to have the most minutes for the Suns during the regular season. I feel like there's a lot of support behind Kemal Malawach right now, and justifiably so. But I don't think he would be the first name that I would mention in terms of who I think is going to get the most minutes this upcoming season.
1: We voted for Koa Pete on this show.
2: I don't even know if Kemal Malawach is going to be the first center off the bench.
15: Yeah, that's just it, too.
3: Which is fine. Like, I'm good with having a deep rotation at a position that they didn't necessarily dominate at last year. They got good production out of, but not ultimately the strong production that you want. But this is the guy that you're hoping is going to be the next literal center piece for that starting five.
2: You're on
3: right?
2: top of your game today, man.
3: I'm cooking, man. Piece, I'm cooking.
2: The Malue watch.
15: Well, Mitch, we mentioned it yesterday because, like, in Mark Williams' career, he has yet to have a season where he's gone uninjured. So to have that depth of, like, Oso and Malawach, which we even said inevitably, Mark Williams is probably going to miss time. So Malawach is going to see minutes when Mark Williams misses time.
3: And Oso played every game last year, right, which also helps in terms of keeping that.
1: When we did bring that up yesterday, Kellen almost karate chopped the microphone because he's like, well, that's a great strategy then to re-sign a guy who you know is going to be injured.
2: Yeah, no, he's not. Listen, Kellen Olsen has got some criticisms of Mark Williams that are very, very fair and very, very valid. He really began to drift over the back half of last year.
3: I was critical of the play, too. Yeah. Like, the first 2 months were great. He and Book together on the floor, it was one of the better combos in the league. Mm-hmm. And then seemingly, not necessarily the production overall, but just the intuitiveness of the game, the him being a part of the action on every defensive possession. It just felt like that was lacking.
2: Yeah, and that's not good. And maybe for him, it was mental fatigue from actually playing that many basketball games.
3: Most games he's played in a season.
2: Yeah. So what I think this does do, it does open up the possibility that if Kemal Malawach gets early minutes in this upcoming season and he plays well and contributes, you can ponder trading Mark Williams at the deadline, should you choose to do so. Now, again, I think the organization, I don't think that they're in as much of a developmental lane as they should be. And Kellen and I talked about this the last couple of days. It seems like they really think they can go up the ladder in the Western Conference with this particular group. I don't know whether that's the case or not. I've got my doubts.
3: I just don't know how you can accomplish both. And that's
2: the problem.
3: Maybe that's why I'm in this seat right now at 6:21 in the morning, as opposed to in one of the nice offices in Paradise Valley. But my point being is that it feels like they've reconstructed the roster in a way that they're again going to emphasize the veterans being the big part of this push, right? With Brooks, Green, now Bridges, Booker, Williams, and then even the depth off the bench. They add Kennard to replace Grayson Allen. You figure that Rashear Fleming is going to slot into those Royce minutes, maybe. I don't know. But then you've also got Ryan Dunn. You've got Oso Iguodaro. Like, I haven't even gotten to Malawach, and I've listed 8 guys.
1: I went through this strategy yesterday, and we had Fleming, Malawach, and Pete as 9, 10, and 11 on the roster.
3: And that's the issue that I have in terms of how are you supposed to develop these guys if they're not even going to get adequate minutes during the regular season?
2: It's impossible. And so that's that to me is the dual paths that the Suns are. I don't know if they've got the ratio right in terms of what they want to accomplish this year.
15: Two things real quick. Rashear Fleming, I think we can all agree, should be playing over Ryan Dunn.
2: Yes.
15: Right? And there may even come to a point, I know they're different positionally, but there may be a point in the season where Ryan Dunn's jumper is gone and we can sit here and say, Koa Pete should be getting those minutes. But we say the Suns are deep, they have depth, but we said this last year and guys got hurt and we were looking for Rashear Fleming to give us minutes last year as a rookie. We were looking for sometimes like Kemal Malawach as a rookie to give spot starts when Mark Williams got hurt, right? So to say that these guys aren't going to like play all year or play impactful minutes, I think eventually the NBA in its toll will be able to just give these guys minutes. That may sound naive to what the roster
1: but that
15: is.
1: That doesn't mean they're going to be consistent minutes, though.
15: Sure, but there's still going to be minutes. And in those minutes, like last year, Rashear Fleming's early minutes led to him getting more throughout the year.
3: Yes, also right? came with Ryan Dunn's slight dip
15: exactly.
3: in production.
15: Go ahead, Jared.
1: Well, what I was just going to say is like the bigger picture way to view this is, would you have been okay if the Suns didn't make the Mark Williams, Miles Bridges, and Luke Kennard moves, and those minutes were going to Kaman Malawach, Rashear Fleming, and Koa Pete this season.
3: I think the difficulty is the fact that they won 45 games last year and made the playoffs as a team that a lot of us, I don't want to speak for everybody, but I definitely did not believe that they were even going to be a top 10 team in the West last year.
2: Me neither. And I think they don't want to let that feeling go, Jarrett. I think that it was such a year of redemption from Matt Ishbia to Brian Gregory to Jordan Knott all the way down the line. I think they don't want to let that go.
1: But man, by the end of that year, didn't that feel unsatisfying? The first two thirds were fun, man, but by the end of that season,
2: it wasn't a lot of fun.
1: And it didn't leave you with a lot of hope that it's going to be any better than a 7-10 seed this season.
3: But if we play devil's advocate for a second, wouldn't this be exactly what you want a team to do that surprisingly won 45 games? Is you want them to capitalize in the offseason, address areas that can make them better. It just feels like the areas that they tried to address to make themselves better was bringing back the same guys. And they've obviously made a significant shift with the starting lineup, adding Bridges, but I don't know if this is necessarily enough to say that they're going to be better than a 45-win team a year ago. And maybe I'm just going to look stupid again for doubting that this organization is going to capitalize.
2: Maybe we all will. But again, I think there's some things working against them. The anti-tanking measures. There's not going to be as many free victories this coming year. There are teams that are behind the Suns in the standings last year that are going to catch and pass the Suns this year. It's going to be difficult to do what you did last year. You're not going to catch anybody by surprise. The try hard thing, it's not going to hit the same way.
1: You also have absolutely no idea what this team will look like.
2: Yes.
1: With Jalen Green healthy, with Dylan Brooks and Devin Booker and Miles Bridges.
2: And Miles Bridges.
1: Like, you're not necessarily just slightly building on last year because it's a very different team even with a lot of the same pieces.
2: It is. But I will tell you this, for all the consternation over the Miles Bridges signing, the Kaman Malawach performance in Summer League is a strong antidote to it.
15: I've heard the Splash Mountain.
1: Is that what they call him?
15: That's what some people are saying.
3: Look, those lobs to him at the rim are just a thing of beauty when that ball goes through.
2: Well, it's just also his attitude and the way he is carrying himself and the way he is talking about himself and the team. There's not a whole lot to not like with Kaman Malawach.
3: He speaks with humility and then plays with a ferocity, which I think I love.
2: You really are on fire today. All right, coming up on the other
3: side. Don't let me get hot!
2: We might not know where LeBron James is going, but Dylan Brooks does. We'll explain on the other side. Mitch Vareldis, Dan Bickley, Arizona Sports, the local sports leader.
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15: I'm Sammy Sobolka, and here's what's trending now. The Summer Suns continued to impress yesterday in their 188 win over the Pistons. Come on, Malawach, 23 points and 15 boards, and he has looked dominant. Rashear Fleming poured in 22 in an efficient manner, and Koa Pete continues to look the part. He had 19 points in the Suns' win, their third win from Vegas this summer. As the MLB returns to action today, the Snakes won't be back on the diamond until tomorrow, when they start a very important three-game series with the Cardinals. And again, just unbelievable scenes from the World Cup yesterday. Argentina down a goal deep into the second half to England, and well, we witnessed some more Messi magic. Two assists leading to an improbable 2-1 win to get the reigning champs back to the final against Spain on Sunday. And lastly, the Open Championship, golf's final major of the season, is underway from Royal Birkdale, with a group of golfers tied at the top at 4-under and Scottie Scheffler just one shot back early. And that's what's trending now.
27: Come on. I'm burning. Come on. Come on.
28: Arizona Sports.
29: Bowling.
28: Floor Burns with Bickley and Murata.
29: I just dunk it. I just break.
30: All
9: I wish I knew, man. I want to go on vacation. I'm supposed to be done. Today's my last day of NBA sidelines at Summer League, and I should be going home and sitting on my couch, but I'm not. I'm taking a red eye to New York. So I've been given no indication that it's for sure going to happen this week. I would hope for all of our sake that it would happen next week. I mean, the NBA calendar, it has been stretching longer and longer, becoming a 365 sport. But generally, when you get to August through early September, that's the dead period for the NBA. And so if LeBron decides to drag it on into August, which he did hint back in that podcast appearance with Steve Nash a couple months ago that he may do. If he does that, quite frankly, it's not just my summer that he's affecting or disrupting. It's the people involved with these teams.
2: Come on, LeBron. Let Dave McMenamin go on vacation.
12: Please, LeBron.
2: Come on, man.
12: Please.
2: That was Dave McMenamin on the Rich Eisen Show talking about how LeBron James and his decision might not be made for weeks. Isn't that comforting?
3: Can we at least put a number on those weeks?
2: He pointed out that LeBron James has got 4 public appearances scheduled in New York City in the next 36 hours, which is why he said he's got to get on a red eye to New York City because he's got to be there in case LeBron.
1: Just in case.
2: And you heard him. He wants to go home and be with his family. He was just at the Summer League. He's done with it.
1: Yeah, McManaman kind of inherited the LeBron
2: beat from Brian Windhorst.
1: Yeah, from Brian Windhorst when he became more of a national guy.
2: Yeah. Yeah, that's exactly right.
3: I think it's Fanatics Fest is this weekend. Yes. And a lot of people are speculating, ooh, is this the decision part de electric boogaloo kind of thing going on here? But I don't know. It almost feels like he doesn't really know where he wants to go.
2: Do you believe that, though? I'm exactly on the other side. Yes. He already knows where he wants to go.
15: I'm kind of on Mitch's side. I don't know if he knows where he wants to go either.
2: Really?
15: Yeah.
2: You don't think he has all the information he needs?
15: I think he probably has a decent amount, but I genuinely think he's, again, I don't want to be cliche, but I do think he's thinking about it because I'm sure he's talked to Cleveland and what their plans are with James Harden. I think that's a big, big thing when it comes to his decision of if he's going to play with James Harden and Donovan Mitchell, how does that even look? How does that even work? And I'm sure he's talked with Steph, with Draymond, or someone in the Warriors front office of how realistic is it that you can get Anthony Davis if I were to come here? Okay. Like, what's on the table?
2: Okay, listen, I think there's a lot of things at play here. If you want a great lifestyle and a good team, go join Bam and Giannis in Miami. Mm-hmm. But then you're going back to Pat Riley's organization, and it's not going to be a picnic for you. That's going to be a lot of work for LeBron. Mm-hmm. And he's not against work, but nobody knows if that's what he wants. Mm-hmm. Philly, you got a lot of guys on that team that are leaning on him. Tyrese Maxey loves LeBron. They're very close. They have been putting the hard sell on LeBron. Philly would be interesting, except you'd be living in Philly in the winter months.
15: Yes.
2: Right?
15: And how? And
2: hard pass for me.
3: And you just golf indoors.
15: Right. And you've mentioned how much like Philly sports fans and Philly media, like, does LeBron really want to deal with some guy talking on Twitter about how bad he sucked in game 16 of the year?
2: Does he want my guy Anthony Gargano ripping him all the time? Yeah. Philly, it's a different animal.
15: Yeah.
2: Yeah, I don't.
1: They were booing kids trying to catch balls in the home run derby.
2: Then there's the Golden State thing, which would be the softest of landings for LeBron, because then it would be all about bros.
1: But it would also be the most fun for him. It would be the most fun, I think, for the viewer.
15: It would be fun to watch.
1: Yeah, it would be kind of like watching a fantasy basketball team.
15: Yeah.
3: Good for the schedule makers, too.
2: So Dylan Brooks, by the way, is taking place in the NBA 2K tournament, whatever that thing is. And he claims to know what LeBron is going to do. Check this out.
13: Where do you think he's going? Where do you think he's going to play it?
9: I think Golden State.
13: They go to State?
9: I think Golden State.
13: Yeah?
9: Yeah.
13: Okay.
9: Yeah.
13: All right. Should be good.
3: Did you see there was a man? It's kind of like a man on the street, but they were in their cars. Somebody pulled up next to Steve Kerr in Las Vegas on the strip.
2: Oh, no. Oh yeah.
3: And the guy was like, go get us LeBron, bro. And Steve was like, oh, we got him.
2: That's no right. I forgot about that. That did happen. That actually did happen.
3: I don't know whether to believe it or not, though.
2: But now, does LeBron James want to get out of the conference with Dylan Brooks? Dylan Brooks, who literally sat courtside at LeBron's last game in Los Angeles.
3: With the iciest grill I think I've ever seen.
2: Oh, without a doubt.
3: Without a doubt.
2: It was glorious. It was menacing. It was trolling. It was all of that. And why does he do it? Here's what Dylan Brooks has to say about that.
0: This is me saying, LeBron, come back for one more year. You know what I'm saying? Come back for one more year, man. You know what I'm saying? Stop all this waiting.
13: You are the biggest LeBron hater.
15: I'm tough for sure. Okay, be honest. Like, for a second, have you guys thought about the idea of LeBron in a Suns jersey? I know it's not going to happen, but when he was like, I'm visiting every single team, did you for a second picture LeBron in a Suns uniform?
3: No.
15: I didn't either, but that's
1: he's better than everybody on the Suns except for Devin Booker.
3: It would solve their power forward problem.
15: It would solve their point guard problem.
2: And their point guard problem.
1: That's a big one. Really, like, I'd rather have him than Miles Bridges, if you're going to add someone.
3: Yeah, certainly a less polarizing figure than the one that they brought in. But I think at the same time, there's just... it would go against the idea of continuity that they were looking for. It would go against the idea of development that they're hoping to accomplish. You bring in LeBron James, there's a lot of extra pressure and attention. And we kind of experienced that with this iteration of the Suns, right? When they bring in Kevin Durant and they invite season ticket holders into the arena to do the introductory press conference. And look at how that worked out for them, obviously.
1: Now, do you think any of this even matters? Do you think wherever LeBron goes will shift any balance of power in either conference?
3: No, but it definitely unlocks the rest of the NBA offseason. And Fred Katz, he just released an article on The Athletic about this, like, just to point out who else is essentially on hold right now and why we're getting a lot of nothing. James Harden, whether or not he re-signs with Cleveland or not. Max Strus and Dennis Schroeder, also a part of Cleveland. Draymond Green, who, by the way, we've not... at least I don't follow his podcast regularly. Not heard from in a while or anything new. Anthony Davis, does he get moved at all? Is there extra pressure if LeBron decides to go to Golden State with that? And then how about this one? The schedule.
15: Yes.
3: Opening night, you have to imagine, includes LeBron's new team, does it not?
2: Yes.
3: And against Christmas. The Lakers. And then Christmas, to your point.
2: Yeah, like, that's a good point.
3: There's a lot that still needs to be figured out, and LeBron's holding everybody in limbo right
2: yes,
3: now.
2: Yes, he is. Here's the other thing. The first date on the calendar that the Washington Wizards can trade or do anything with Anthony Davis is August 6th. So some people are thinking that might be the primary cause of the delay.
15: I've been saying it, and I love LeBron. He's probably my favorite athlete of all time. He's Aaron Rodgering it. Which he is.
2: What a couple of humps those guys are, Jared.
3: Is he going on a darkness retreat, too? Is that what LeBron's
15: doing?
3: No,
15: just a golf retreat.
3: Golf in the darkness retreat?
2: Yeah, yeah. But for Dave McMenamin's sake.
15: Yeah, come on.
2: Announce your decision.
15: Let him go home. Bobby Marks was talking about it on the Summer League yesterday. He was on a broadcast, and he was like, I'm supposed to be going home from Vegas soon, and he's like, I have more work. So these guys putting it in.
1: At least he said he is playing next season.
2: Yeah.
1: At least he got that out of the way. It's not like I'm still deciding, you know. At least he didn't pretend to retire three different times.
2: Well, like another all-timer. there are a lot of people who really want to get to the bottom of what went down in those final days with the Lakers. So there's that story that is going to be told as well. LeBron might have the red ass a little bit because of what went down with the Lakers, and this might be his way of kind of, you know, exacting a bit of revenge on the league.
3: Is he actually going to win wherever he goes next?
2: I don't know.
3: He asked about balance of power, but like, is he going to get another ring before it's all said and done? I don't know.
1: I think the East is pretty open. If he went to Giannis, him,
2: and Bam,
1: and Miami, they're as good as that contender as anybody else.
3: You've got the Pacers coming back, and they've got an awesome new center.
2: That's right.
3: As well. It's a little more...
2: complicated than you think.
3: And a Raptors team that is currently waiting on acquiring their new superstar.
2: All right, coming up on the other side, you will get your daily World Cup update, the World Cup date, if you will. Poor England. They did it again. 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

0: Hey, it's Luke. Which specific players could the Arizona Diamondbacks target at the trade deadline? We'll talk about that at 10 a.m. It's Wolf and Luke on Arizona Sports 98.7, the Arizona Sports app, and the Arizona Sports YouTube channel.
1: A similar story to what's happened in previous tournaments. I feel like we struggled to keep the momentum of the game. We've done so well for that kind of 60 minutes. We scored. We deserved to be ahead. And then for one reason or another, we struggled to keep the ball. We struggled to put pressure on the ball, and it just allowed them to create more momentum. It created more attacks for them in our final third. It's a normal mindset to try and hang on and try and hang on to the one goal lead. But, you know, we're still 20 minutes plus stoppage time to go. It was always going to be a long time. So we're going to have to watch the game back and find out exactly how we can improve in those situations. But it's been probably the missing piece now for, you know, the last four or five tournaments.
2: All right, that the voice of Harry Kane after England lost to Argentina. Another great escape from an Argentinian team that is living right on the razor's edge, man. I tell you, Mitch Varela just told you a stat earlier that is blowing everyone's mind. In the knockout rounds of this tournament, they have never led until after the 90th minute.
3: Cape Verde, 111th minute. That one had to go into extra time before they took the lead.
2: Yep.
3: Egypt, that one is obviously famous.
2: That was
3: down
2: 2-0,
3: come back, win 3-2. 92nd minute in stoppage time. Switzerland, that one also went to extra time. 112th minute was when they took the lead.
2: Yeah.
3: And then yesterday against England, the 92nd minute in stoppage time.
2: All right, so I am of British descent, which I have said many times. So every time England makes a run in the World Cup, it pulls at my heart a little bit. I feel like, come on. They are just like the Chicago Cubs. They are just like the Phoenix Suns. They are just like the Boston Red Sox before they broke the curse of the Bambino.
3: It is playing like a bloody mess, mate.
2: Yes, and what's even worse about it is they took the lead yesterday in the 55th minute of the match. Great goal from Anthony Gordon. And at that point in time, Thomas Tuchel, their German-born manager, who had done so many great things this tournament, he got that team out of that bear pit in Mexico City with the victory. He had done everything right until the 55th minute yesterday when, and I've never heard this phrase before the World Cup, when he parked the bus.
4: Parked the bus.
2: When he parked the bus.
3: Double-decker?
2: They quit attacking.
5: He sat down to trolley.
6: But that was it, though. Like, even someone who doesn't watch soccer, you could tell that they were playing not to lose. The famous, prevent defense kind of thing.
2: Yes.
3: They made the subs just after the 82nd minute.
2: He took all his forwards off the pitch.
4: So here's what happened. The manner in which England was able to win in the Azteca against Mexico, even down a man, he thought he was going to be able to do a very similar thing against an Argentina squad, but he forgot that they have the second coming on the other side.
2: That's right. And so it became very obvious very quickly that it was a very bad strategy. I don't know. Was it the two posts that Argentina hit?
6: Well, that was it.
2: Was it the three saves the goalie had to make on headers? There were five near misses.
6: It was a relentless, as soon as, like, the last 15 minutes of that game were just a relentless, like, you knew they were going to lose because they had so many attempts.
3: And because Argentina likes to play it very, very tight, very, very late, as they seemingly do.
2: All right, so
6: it's dramatic. It's exciting.
2: This is an English tradition, just like strawberries and cream at Wimbledon, where the three lions get close and then they just trip over themselves.
3: They get the mane shaved.
4: I can't even imagine. Like, listen, we're not a soccer country. I think that's pretty well known. England is a diehard. Like, when you think of the World Cup soccer, at least for me, one of the first nations I think of is England. And for them to have optimism 4 years after 4 years after 4 years, and for them seemingly every time to get their soul and heart ripped out, I can't say that it's like laughable, but it's almost like you expect it.
2: Check this out. England is the only team this century to score first in a World Cup semifinal and fail to advance, and they've done it twice.
7: Absolutely bottled it. Thomas Tuchel's cost us the World Cup. He cost us the World Cup. We're 1-0 up. Played well first half. All right, cagey affair. We go 1-0 up. Be brave. Be brave, Thomas. This is what we brought you in for. We brought you in for this moment. We got rid of Southgate because he bottled it, because he weren't brave. We brought you in for now to make that decision. We're 1-0 up in a World Cup semi-final. Bring on Rashford. Bring on Saka. And if they score, they score. But at least we're going to go down fighting. At least we're going to go down with some pride. We fell out of the World Cup in disgrace because of him. Because of him. And we brought him in for this job. This is what we brought him in for. To get us over this line. And it's the same old England. Same old crap. Same old guff. I have to watch every tournament that we're in. And it's the manager's tucked us up again. Tucked us up. I can't believe it. No, it's a disgrace.
8: It
7: should be sacked. Get him out. Gone.
4: That's another. I love the English word for being fired. Sacked.
3: I did have an intrusive thought on my way in today. Like, man, how is England Sports Talk Radio handling this one yesterday?
4: I don't know if they. Yeah.
2: He bottled it. We brought him in, and he sucked it.
3: I wish we had somebody who works here named Thomas, so we could say, "Come on, Thomas!
2: Come on, Thomas!"
4: There's simply nothing like an awesome English rant.
6: Yeah. I wonder what is the exact comp to them. To me, it's the Toronto Maple Leafs.
4: It's a great comp.
6: Because it's not like they've never won. They just haven't won in a really long time. And it's a fan base that cares more about this team and this sport than any other fan base really in the world. And they're always good, but then they never even get, they've only ever made the finals of the World Cup once ever.
3: On their home turf, too.
4: It kind of, again, this team, it's different. They've been to Super Bowls. They've lost, like, the Bills, kind of.
3: Or what about the Jets?
6: The Jets are always just like a sad sack loser, though.
2: Yeah.
3: But to your point, they've also won long time ago.
6: But it's not like they're always a contender. Like, England's always a contender. England is always a top five or six team in the world. And their fan base is so passionate, and they want it so badly.
2: Oh, my goodness. The Three Lions are as important to the British as Sunday roast and afternoon tea.
4: Maybe more.
3: This is full of crumpets and some biscuits, perhaps. Love.
2: Jared, I heard your promo yesterday singing Wonderwall. Yeah.
3: Didn't sound so good after they lost, but
6: that was another headline I saw with a picture of Harry Kane crying. It was Wonderball, Bawl.
3: Womp womp.
4: So I have a buddy who's at the British Open covering it, and so he's in England for the game, and I texted him this morning, and I go, dude, what was it like last night? He goes, I've never seen anything like it.
2: Really?
4: And he went to Alabama, and he's a big sports guy, worked at, and he said, I've never seen any fan base so depleted.
2: Oh, I can't imagine that. You talk about just being absolutely gutted. And again, the brilliance of Messi, watching Mbappe getting swallowed up by Spain, and then watching Messi somehow just do that magic, just creating opportunities all the time.
4: He is the second coming.
2: The second coming.
3: Now, for what it's worth, England can hold their heads high and know that they didn't suffer the worst choke job against Argentina in the knockout stage.
2: Yeah.
3: But probably all they can hold high.
6: Just to be that close.
3: Again,
6: I bet you there's going to be people who are just crushed. There's going to be people who'll be like, well, we never would have. We never would have beat Spain 91.
4: I hate to bring this comp, but it kind of felt like when the Suns were up 2-0 in the finals, and like that was England's one goal, and they kind of just had it ripped out from them.
2: Yeah.
3: And when Argentina tied it, are you saying that's like what Game 5 was in the finals when Drew Holiday strips the ball and Giannis takes it home?
2: Yeah. Yeah, great. That's a great memory. All right, coming up on the other side, the Diamondbacks, they've got to stay hot. They've got a 4-game winning streak, but they've been off for the better part of a week. What are we going to get from the Diamondbacks? What do we need from the Diamondbacks? We'll discuss. Mitch Vareldis, Dan Bickley, Arizona Sports, the local sports leader.
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2: The Life Changer loan does exactly what it says it does. It changes lives. It allows people to pay off their homes in years, not decades. It saves their clients hundreds of thousands of dollars in interest. In fact, I've got a whole file full of incredibly grateful people here in the Valley who had no idea something this awesome exists. 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
4: I'm Sammy Cebulka with what's trending now. The Summer League Suns got their third win from Las Vegas yesterday and did it with big performances from their big three. Kaman Malawach had 23 points, 15 rebounds, and knocked down 2 threes. Rashier Fleming was an efficient 8 of 12 from the field with 22 points, and rookie Koa Pete added 19 of his own in the Suns' 188 win. In some other Suns news, Devin Booker fans, his number 15 jersey is now available at the Suns team shop, both in-store and online. And the Diamondbacks have just one more off day before starting the second half of their season with a big 3-game series against the Cardinals starting on Friday. And the World Cup final is set. The champions of Europe and Spain against the champions of South America and Argentina. Argentina pulled yet another rabbit out of their hat in a 2-1 comeback win over England yesterday, and it's Spain, Argentina from New York on Sunday. And that's what's trending now.
13: Swung on, that is hit high and deep.
19: Bickley and Marotta talk D-backs baseball now.
20: I would love to be able to add to this team, given if they show us that they belong in the wild card race. But we're going to see where they take us in the next couple of weeks. Mm-hmm. Like I said, we're going to be facing the competition we're standing next to in the wild card standings.
2: That the voice of Diamondbacks general manager Mike Hazen on Wolf and Luke yesterday talking about what his plans are when it comes to the trade deadline and what they might be doing. And as you heard Mike Hazen say, the jury is still out for good reason.
3: For good reason because of who they're going to be facing coming up here very quickly. Like very, very quickly. Mm-hmm. St. Louis Cardinals for three games. Technically play them four times because of that fun little rescheduling thing that happened because weather in St. Louis apparently very hard to adjust for. Then you've got the Athletics.
2: Yep.
3: Who were better at one point in time and now have kind of fallen on hard times. A team that you can capitalize on, I would say. Yep. And then this road series, which basically runs right into the deadline, is against three teams that are either above 500 or ahead of you in the wild card race. The Nationals, the Pirates, and then the Guardians.
2: So it's
3: going
2: right,
3: to decide the
2: right.
3: season.
2: So it's right there in front of them.
3: Yes.
2: All right. One of the things that is going to have to change and one of the differences between last year at this time and this year at this time, last year at the All-Star game, Corbin Carroll hit a monstrous home run off Casey Mize. He had just gotten out of a prolonged slump before the All-Star game, and it led to a hellaciously good stretch of baseball for Corbin Carroll. At the current time, Corbin Carroll is 5 for his last 54. He is struggling with his mechanics. Nick Pecoro had a piece in AZ Central. They're working to try to get him back on time. As we've seen, he is not catching up to high fastballs. He is not laying off high fastballs. And what is more confounding than anything is his splits this year. As a left-handed hitter, he is struggling mightily against right-handed pitchers.

0: if it's emblematic or not that the one at bat that he had in the All-Star game was a strikeout against three some pitch. Very high velocity.
1: Against high, a three pitch heat. Strikeout.
2: Yep.
1: Yeah. Mm-hmm.
2: I think. Oh, go ahead.
0: No, you go ahead.
1: That was my story from my All-Star game that I told. I had a three-pitch strikeout, too.
2: And then you tried to...
1: One of the most embarrassing All-Star games ever.
2: Well, Dane, don't forget you tried to hose someone.
1: And I threw the ball 30 feet up the backstop over the catcher's head.
0: Yeah. I do that all the time.
1: It was
0: not
1: a
0: that impressive.
1: Terrible All-Star game performance for me back at age of 12.
2: That's okay.
1: I have to be on... Not that I'm traumatized or anything.
2: I think the Corbin... Not. I don't want to say the like script is out on how to get him out, but we've seen the last like month and a half... The belt high fastball or numbers fastball, he just cannot lay off. And normally when...
3: Not the belt high one, the higher...
2: Right.
3: Shoulder high.
1: High shoulder high. Yeah. All
2: yes.
1: the heights.
2: And normally...
1: above the belt is what
2: Yeah, that's saying. What I was trying above to get the belt, yes. Above the belt.
3: Let's but keep it above the belt
2: Let's
3: here,
2: keep it above the belt.
0: And
2: but
0: keep
2: we,
0: the belt looped.
2: We've seen when Corbin Carroll has had like a... deficiency in his game, he's really been able to come back and get better at it, right? His arm strength was a big concern. Now we don't even talk about that. Mm-hmm. The any problem in his game, he's been able to try to just work through. This is one we haven't seen him work through yet.
1: Yeah.
2: And I'm hoping that I'm hoping that he will be able to kind of turn it around, because frankly, if the Diamondbacks have any aspiration to get to the playoffs and succeed,
1: he's going to have to find it. That's exactly right. So they're convinced it's mechanical. They're convinced it's technical. This is not a matter of bad pitch selection. He's not getting that far out of the zone. He is just getting to the ball late, and he's got to fix that. Mike Hazen was asked about the momentum from sweeping the Dodgers and what that might mean.
4: It's great. I don't think. I mean, you started off by like saying where to change perception. I don't think it changed anything for us. Other than we need to start racking up wins and playing better. So we did that, and that was good to see. Timmy Tawa, you know, killed it, and we're searching for some first base DH production. That's been going on all season. So it was good to see us score 9 runs back-to-back nights. We capitalized on a lot of their mistakes, something that we hadn't been doing, hitting with runners in scoring position, knocking in the sac flies, like the little things that we have not been doing in May and June. And it was good to see us start to do those things. Now, the question becomes, we swept going into the break last year. How do we come out of it? Last year, we did not come out of it very well. This year, I'm hoping that new year, different group of guys, there's a level of motivation here to come out of and start making our way back up the wild card standings. We have a number of teams we have to pass. So, and we're going to face a lot of them here in the next couple of weeks. So it'll be good to see where we are.
1: The other interesting thing, I think, as this plays out is exactly when are guys going to return? When will Michael Soroka get back? Is Corbin Burnes going to get back? Will it be in September? Will it be too late to even matter? And then there's the matter of Zach Gallen. About 50% of the people I talk to thinks he has thrown his last pitch in Arizona.
2: Wow.
1: I don't buy that.
2: You said 50%? Like
1: about,
2: half, almost?
1: About, yeah. Who think that this is just, he's going to stay parked, and then the season's going to end, and his contract's going to be up. I'm not sure I see that. The relationship goes back so far that you would think that at some point in time, they give him another shot. Here's what Mike Hazen had to say about his fallen ace.
4: Yeah, Zach hasn't had a great season. We've talked about that. He knows it. He's owned it. You know, where this medical thing is, you know, takes us, we'll put that aside. I still very much believe in this guy. I always have. I think this guy has done so much for so long in this league. He has not forgotten how to pitch. I said this on the radio a couple of weeks ago. I'll say it again. If we backed up 365 days ago and you guys were asking me about Eduardo Rodriguez, what would you have been saying to me? What were you saying to me at that time? And there's nobody on planet Earth, including myself, that's currently alive that would have looked us in the face and said, Eduardo Rodriguez is going to have one of the best first halves of any Diamondback pitcher in history and is going to pitch in the All-Star game next year. That just wouldn't have been said. And he's carried us and he's dominated. And so I think these things do go in cycles sometimes. Guys do get in ruts for longer than a couple starts here or there. But yeah, he's got to pitch better when he comes back. Hopefully, you know, when he's coming back, when, you know, if this little blow here physically was what was ailing him to some degree in terms of getting the final finish on his pitches, then that could be a deciding factor in how this goes too.
0: Seems like there were a lot of things compounding in terms of outside frustrations with Gallen's performance this year, and I'm sure internal frustrations

0: well, as Mike already alluded to. But part of it was the idea of a rotation that was already dealing with injury to start the year, right? Corbin Burns, Merrill Kelly started on the injured list. So you have Zach Gallen as kind of your steadying force, and he's not necessarily been the steadying force this year, I would say. Then there was the expectation that Burns was going to be back sometime by the end of this month, beginning of next month. Mm-hmm. That has been pushed back. Michael Soroka pitching as well as he has, Eduardo Rodriguez pitching as well as he has, but then E-Rod getting hurt. Brandon Pfaadt not being able to sustain that well, but he's been much better. Brandon Pfaadt has.
1: Pfaadt.
0: Jarrett? No?
2: Pfaadt.
0: Thank you.
2: Pfaadt.
0: I was waiting it out like it was
3: I was just waiting out for you, man. Is your mouth not working?
2: No, I'm still just, I was contemplating the delicious false equivalency that Mike Hazen made by making that entire answer about E-Rod.
0: That was the other thing
2: when he
0: was
2: asked about Zach Gallen. One thing has nothing to do with the other. Because E-Rod became good this season, what does that have to do with Zach Gallen's problems?
0: He also had 2 years left on his contract when 365 days ago we were concerned about E-Rod and his production. Zach Gallen is on an expiring deal. They could cut him tomorrow.
3: Yes.
0: Not literally, but they could cut him tomorrow, and I don't think it would be necessarily that much of a loss, but he's tied to the organization. I think that's the problem here is the emotional tie.
3: Oh, how about it? All right, finally, Mike Hazen on what he is going to be watching starting tomorrow.
4: Yeah, look, I think the biggest thing beyond us taking care of business in the next 2 weeks is watching the medical progression of the guys that I'm talking about coming back. Yeah. If I have reasonable to good optimism that Soroka, Gallen, Burns are all coming back in the rotation, and Nelly, at some point as we move through, that's going to temper my – I was not planning on fixating on the starting pitching group going into the deadline. Now I have to look at that a little differently depending on what the outlook is going to be for that group coming into the second half. So – I think the next 2 weeks we're going to gain a lot of information on that group as they move through their progression. Some have already started. And we get to sort of, okay, where do we optimistically or reasonably think they're going to land in the cycle in August and September? And then what do we have to do to keep the team running until that group gets there?
3: They got to win games, is what he's trying to say. Exactly. All right, coming up on the other side, the Suns and Kamad Malawach are not the only story at the Summer League. The other bigger story is maybe one of the best crops of rookies coming into the association we have seen in quite some time. We'll get into that and the significance. Mitch Vareldis, Dan Bickley, Arizona Sports, the local sports leader.
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3: Welcome back. Happy Thursday, everybody. Dan Bickley alongside Mitch Vareldis, Sammy Sabalka, Jared Carlin with you until 10 o'clock. We've got Derek Hall coming up at the end of this hour. And keep your fingers crossed, Rashear Fleming might be joining us in the 9 o'clock hour. All right, out of Vegas, some interesting things have happened, but in sum, we've been hyper-local looking at Come On Malawatch and Rashear Fleming and Koa Pete and Kobe Brea. Thank goodness he finally made a three-point shot.
0: Poor guy.
3: Right? Sammy recalled watching that young man going, he's got to make one of these, doesn't he, Dad?
16: One's got to go in.
0: The Brea heads can finally breathe a sigh of relief after that one.
3: But I think the bigger story is some of these performances that we have seen from these rookies who are coming into the NBA, whether it's A.J. DeBonsa, who was selected number one overall by the Wizards, whether it was Darren Peterson and the rave reviews that he elicited. He is going to be a stalwart performer for the Jazz for years to come. Some people even think scoring titles might be in his future. The guy that I love more than anybody, Caleb Wilson, hit the summer league with a 35-point performance.
0: It's insane.
3: The dude is unbelievable. He's as hungry of a young player as you're ever going to find. And you got Cam Boozer, who the Grizzlies are building around.
0: Cam
3: Boozer?
0: Boozer? Boozer?
3: And then yesterday, lest you forget, Yaxel Lendeborg is a handful. You guys would know that.
0: It's a mouthful of a name, too.
3: You remember that Michigan game?
16: He's also Jalen Green's age, so.
0: Oh. Well, that kind of stinks.
3: Yeah.
2: Well, he's mature. He's coming in with as a grown man.
0: He's well learned, I guess you could say, yeah. too, with all the university teachings he's received. I'm just looking back at the draft class right now, and I think this was a shared thought going in, is just that there's so much talent all throughout. There was a clear top three, four, if you want to include Wilson. It just depends on your opinion, but he was the obvious in the top four. And then a lot of these guards, Keaton Wagler, who's with the Clippers, Mykael Brown Jr. with the Nets, Darius Acuff Jr. with Sacramento. There's a lot of rich talent and high upside players that have come in through this draft class. And quite frankly, a lot of them are just showing off at the high possible level that they can at this Summer League showcase.
3: Exactly. So it's going to be fascinating because there's going to be quite a battle for Rookie of the Year and what rookie is going to score the most points. That's a real dynamic group that you're looking at. It might be historically great.
2: It might be. Do you think any of these guys are going to be super duper stars?
3: I think
2: this is just really, really good players.
0: I think Peterson will be, as long as he lays off the creatine.
2: Well,
0: that's a big thing.
10: I think Jared and I might share the same sentiment here of, I think this draft class is very deep. It's very rich with really, really good NBA players. Maybe
2: future all-stars.
10: Maybe a couple all-pro guys. Maybe even like stars. But I don't know if I see a superstar
2: an MVP. In this draft.
10: Like an MVP or...
2: lead his team to the championship.
10: Right, that's
2: on his back.
0: Maybe it's just a rich draft class with great talented guys, but none of them are, you know, what Michael Jordan and Charles Barkley became from their class, and Elijah Wan as well. Like, maybe it's not that. But
3: I'm going to remain firm that I do believe AJ DeBonsa, Cam Boozer, I mentioned Yaxel Lendeborg. These guys, I think they're going to be very good. I think Darren Peterson and Caleb Wilson have got that superstar potential, both of them.
0: I think a lot of these guys are in really good situations to take off quickly. Like Acuff with Sacramento.
3: Oh, yeah.
0: There's just a free runway to do exactly what he was doing at Arkansas. The Clippers are going to be starting over. That's opportunities for Keaton Wagler.
3: Wagler, yep.
0: The Bulls, I find interesting. I feel like Caleb Wilson's in a good spot, but the team is relatively well constructed, and I'm intrigued what it's going to look like with Tiago Splitter now running things there. I think the team that's going to take the biggest leap of like the teams from the top 10 is Utah, because now they are seemingly, all right, we finally got the guy after all those years of tanking. They've now changed the rules because we tank so much. Let's at least put a good product out there on the floor and something that's going to be a physical problem for some of the better teams in the West.
2: Well, Dan has brought Utah up specifically as a team. If you're the Suns, watch out for at the bottom of the West.
3: Yeah, yes. I think they are going to be a handful.
10: Let me, after
3: losing Walker Kessler.
10: The truth. Let me ask you this. So you think a superstar will come out of this draft? If Cooper Flagg and Dylan Harper, would you take those two guys or this draft class?
0: Those two.
2: Well, Cooper Flagg would have gone number one, if that's what you mean.
0: I think even Harper might have gone one in this group.
2: Maybe over DeBonsa. I don't know. It's tough to say because it feels like, you see this in the NFL sometimes where it's like really a deep, good draft class versus there's one superstar at the very top of it. Mm. Like the Wembanyama year.
0: There was Wembanyama. One. Yes.
2: But then what else?
0: Like Brandon Miller was the second pick that year. Are we going to remember Brandon Miller more,
2: right,
0: or are we
2: exactly.
0: going to remember Wemby? I guess the equivalent NFL class would be the six quarterbacks in the top 12, and four of them have been either in the playoffs or have had really successful seasons with Caleb Williams, Jaden Daniels, Bo Nix, and Drake May. I just look at this. It's like deep with talent, but does it have the guy that's going to be that next upper echelon guy, that next future? And I guess it's easier to get into the Naismith Hall of Fame than most Hall of Fames, but
10: yes.
0: That next, oh my goodness, this guy changed basketball forever type of guy. I don't know right now.
10: Bix all in on Caleb Williams.
3: I really, really am.
0: And you listen, can be. That's also 100%. Different.
2: Like Caleb
3: this
2: Williams
3: shoots 2,500 jump shots a day.
2: He could be like Anthony Edwards. Anthony Edwards was a great number one pick and contends for MVPs every year and gets his team to the playoffs every year. But he's not a generational player like a Wembanyama.
0: No.
2: Or, you know, like guys that come every generation, like a Shaq or Tim Duncan or something like that. There's different tiers of everything. None of these guys, it doesn't feel like they have less bust potential, though, than some other years.
0: It feels like I think the top 10 guaranteed could all succeed in their situations. Now, granted, that's relying on Brooklyn and Sacramento to have competency within their organizations. Mm-hmm. That's the Bucks. How are they going to move forward post Giannis Antetokounmpo? They've got two of the top 13 guys from this class. And then Oklahoma City, once again, reaping the benefits of these teams trading away their first round picks to them many years ago.
2: I mean, the Suns had the last pick in the first round, and they got it. I mean, how often do you get that excited about a guy picked that late?
3: That's great.
2: A talent that high as a co-compete. So it was a deep class.
10: And I do think in terms of like, you know, when you're a superstar, a little bit of it comes with like personality and charisma. I do think out of the guys drafted, Caleb Wilson has the most of that. Like he, I don't know if you've seen a couple of his post summer league interviews.
3: Oh yeah.
10: But like you have to, they're just must watch.
3: Oh, he's unbelievable.
10: Like he's just, when you put a camera and mic in front of his face, it's awesome. And DeBanza has a little bit of that too, but he also has a little bit of maybe, I don't want to say ego, but he has a little more confidence in it. Like Caleb Wilson, if he actually can reach the ceiling in which all these draft guys are like, oh, if everyone reaches their ceiling, it's probably Caleb Wilson. Like if he can get there, then that's a problem.
2: There's so much luck involved in a draft too.
10: True.
2: And just like when you have a top pick, like you just named like 4, 5, 6, 7, 8 guys in this year's draft who are probably going to be better than Zachary Richarche, who was the number one pick just 2 years ago.
3: Yeah.
2: And just the luck of when you have these picks. And
3: How about it? Yeah, if you have the number one overall pick in at a time when a generational player like Victor Wembanyama, you're thanking your lucky stars at that point is what you're doing. All right, coming up on the other side, Sammy Cebulka will take us through the Rush Hour reboot. Mitch Fereldis in for Vinny. I'm Dan Bickley. 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
10: I'm Sammy Cebulka with what's trending now. The Summer Suns continued to impress yesterday in their 188 win over the Pistons. Kaman Malawach had 23 points and 15 boards and has looked dominant this summer. Rashear Fleming poured in 22 points in an efficient manner, and Koa Pete continued to look the part. He had 19 points in the Suns' win, their third win from Vegas this summer. As the MLB returns to action today, the Snakes won't be back on the diamond until tomorrow when they start a very important three-game series with the Cardinals. And again, just unbelievable scenes from the World Cup yesterday. Argentina down a goal deep into the second half to England, and well, we witnessed some more Messi magic. Two assists leading to an improbable 2-1 win to get the reigning champs back to the final against Spain on Sunday. 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
5: Arizona Sports, the local sports leader. Bentley and Milano Mornings. 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Getting you up to speed on everything happening in sports this morning.
10: All right, it is that time of the day, 7:30. It's time for the Rush Hour Reboot. And we're going to start with a team that starts their second half of the season tomorrow, the Arizona Diamondbacks. So
0: bring back baseball, please.
10: Bring back baseball. Please. So Mike Hazen, it sounds like he wants to buy. He wants the team to prove to him that he should buy. Do you think there's like a number above 500, how they're playing, like the series before the deadline? What's the criteria, do you think, for him to go out and buy?
0: There's a number for me.
10: Okay.
0: And the number, I think he's brought it up and brought it up yesterday with Wolf and Luke, and that is number of teams ahead of me in the wild card race or games out of that third spot. Right now, 2.5 games out of the third and final spot, two teams ahead of you for that third and final spot.
10: Yep.
0: Can you close that gap before August 3rd and convince your general manager that you should be a team that needs to be bought for, per se?
10: Yeah. I like that number. Wild card number. Okay.
3: Then there's the, I also think it's, how is this team going to handle that additional Cardinal game that got thrown right in that schedule on that off day that's probably going to require the Diamondbacks to go with a fifth starter earlier than they thought they were going to have to.
10: True.
0: So, and who's going to start that game just as much?
10: Mitch Bratt, maybe? I don't know.
0: I do like a guy named Mitch for what
10: not a bad one. Okay, another question here. What would be more impactful for this team, do you think? Like, making a trade or two or getting a guy or two healthy?
0: I feel like given how far away a lot of the health is, the trade would be far more impactful in the immediate. And, you know, we know the numbers about DH slash first base this year. Guys. They need some sort of dude that can just walk up and three true outcome the heck out of a baseball. Like, please. I get jealous watching Munetaka Murakami doing what he's doing.
8: What
0: in
8: a player
0: Chicago.
8: That guy is.
0: What
8: did you? I get jealous watching that White Sox team, a team that was just a joke last year.
10: They're fun, man.
8: And they're fun, man. Mm-hmm.
0: You know who they should probably thank then? Tristan Peters, alum of the Savannah Bananas. Tristan Peters,
10: unreal. So essentially, it'd be like
8: that's wild.
10: Would you rather have and get healthy like a Soroka and Lawler? Those are probably the two quickest guys coming back. Or would you rather go out and get two guys to then maybe hopefully add to that?
0: To
10: right?
0: tangent off of Lawler, though, I'm getting kind of frustrated with
10: me too.
0: He's doing it. He got hurt again.
8: Yeah,
0: he's doing it. He got hurt again.
8: Especially these hamstring issues, man. These soft tissue issues.
10: They're hard to really get away.
8: How about it?
0: The only time I like soft tissues is when I need to blow my nose.
10: Yeah.
0: That's it.
10: Babe. All right. Summer Suns, right?
8: Malawatch. Say something,
10: Jared.
2: No, I just said babe. The D-backs have more players that get hurt while getting healthy than you ever see. Man.
0: Puck setback. Burns setback. Santana technically had a setback before he got released.
10: Yeah, no word on Justin Martinez. Yeah. All right. Let's liven the spirits. The Summer Suns look really good.
0: Really?
10: And let's talk about the three of Pete, Malawatch, and Fleming. If all three of those guys can get to their ceiling as players, just how huge would that be for the future of the organization?
0: It'd be encouraging, given what little draft capital that they have for the rest of the decade, essentially. They traded away another unprotected first.
8: Yeah.
0: In the next decade upcoming. You need these guys to succeed.
8: Indeed.
0: And I'll loop in Ryan Dunn and Oso Iguodaro into that grouping of guys that they're young. You drafted them. You're responsible for developing them. You're putting an emphasis on development and continuity this year. It needs to be the proof needs to be in the pudding, so to speak. We need to get that fruit of born labor.
8: Listen, I think this is why the Come On Malawatch piece has been so important, because you're talking about a true 7-footer with a great wingspan. He's got some athleticism. He can simultaneously protect the rim as a drop coverage anchor. He can stretch the floor. He's shot about, what, 5 3-pointers a game in Vegas? Which is very, very... So that combination, that's the holy grail of big men in today's NBA.
10: It is.
8: So it changes everything. And what Mitch is saying is exactly right. Given their lack of options and draft picks in the future, these guys have to hit.
10: Yep. Have you guys seen the Messi Yamal picture?
8: That's unbelievable. Explain it to our listeners.
10: So if you're unfamiliar, Lionel Messi... In 2008, when he was playing for Barcelona, he went to a calendar shoot for a company out there in Spain. And they, for one of the children that they used, Lionel Messi was bathing a baby Lamine Yamal.
8: It's unbelievable. The photo is unreal.
10: And these two guys are now playing in a World Cup final on Sunday. And some believe that, like, Yamal will be kind of the next Messi and the next great one. He's already one of the best players in the world at 19. He's been good since he's 15. There is a picture, and plenty of them, of Lionel Messi holding this baby that is Lamine Yamal in a bath.
8: Basically bathing him.
10: Basically baptizing him. That you know, too. Some people...
2: Yeah. They should recreate the photo before the World Cup.
10: Oh my, Jared, it would be so good.
8: That would break the internet.
10: It's probably, there are a lot of anomalies in sports and just life, but you guys have seen that, right?
8: Oh, yeah.
0: Oh, I've seen it every day.
10: I can't even fathom it. Yeah, especially now that, like, they're going to play in the biggest stage in sports on Sunday against each other. And they're both going to be the two best players on the field.
0: How did the Spaniards feel about this matchup? You know, the guy that had as much success as he did for Real Madrid, and then your homegrown,
8: that's a great point,
0: soon-to-be superstar in Lamine Yamal.
10: True.
8: That's a great point. You, I'm sure you've seen the photos of a very young LeBron meeting Michael Jordan
10: yes,
8: in the
10: yeah.
8: hallway. Same
10: Nuts.
8: Thing. When you see that kind of stuff, it's like
10: it gives
8: wild.
10: You goosebumps.
8: Yeah.
10: Okay, but focusing on Argentina, how would you explain yesterday's game and this Argentina team to someone who maybe doesn't watch soccer?
8: Oh, wow.
2: Can you think of any other historical comparisons to Argentina's run? Like, sort of like
10: kind of getting bailed out.
2: Find a way to win every.
0: Well, okay. Do the Knicks of this past finals count? Because every game that they won in
8: point.
0: The NBA finals
8: Seemed.
0: Was a second half comeback
8: I
0: victory.
8: Like that.
10: That's a great point.
8: That's a good comp.
0: Including a historic comeback, which Argentina had during their knockout run against
8: Egypt.
0: And I think included in that was also a woe is us team. Of course, this would happen to us. This always happens to us. England, and maybe that interpretation is who the Knicks run into. Philly? Philly just not being able to get to the East Finals? I don't know.
8: It's the numbers of what they've done. I mean, it's insane. They were down 2-0 to Egypt in the 75th minute and then just rattled off 3 goals.
10: It's remarkable.
0: Ho-hum.
8: Yeah, as somebody who didn't understand the full brilliance of Messi, I get it now.
10: And I've been trying to get Mitch into golf for the last couple of months. Mitch, do you like?
0: How's my boy Batia doing?
10: Hey, I was going to say.
0: A good stick?
10: I was going to say, who do you like in the Open Championship this weekend?
2: Just say Scottie Scheffler.
0: It's funny because Scheffler has played well in like every tournament so far.
10: Except the like last two.
0: But he's not won anything this, right?
10: Yeah. It's good golf analysis. Bick, who do you like?
0: That's what you're here for. My good golf analysis.
8: I'm just going to say Scottie Scheffler. We're going to move on.
10: We'll get
8: back into it later.
0: That's what Jarrett would want, baby.
8: Thank you, Sammy. Well done. On the other side, we will have our weekly visit with the president and CEO of the Diamondbacks. Derek Hall joins us next. Mitch Veraldis, Dan Bickley, Arizona Sports, the local sports leader.
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8: Every week, it is our pleasure to bring you our next guest, the guy who runs the Diamondbacks, the smiling face of the franchise. He is Derek Hall. He joins us now. Good morning, Derek.
29: Good morning, Vic. Mitch, how are you?
0: I'm doing well, Derek. How have you been since we last spoke?
29: Doing well. Everything's been good. Much better in the last week.
8: Well, let's talk about this, because what happened in Los Angeles was a revelation for a lot of people. Mike Hazen made it very clear yesterday that this team still has got to prove some stuff to him in these games coming up. Where are you at on what we saw last weekend and what it might mean for this club going forward?
29: Well, yeah, and I go back right before that series, Vic. I mean, I'm on the radio with you, and I'm apologizing to fans for the way we played those last two games in San Diego, and then we took care of business in the final game, and we rattled off three in a row in L.A., which was unthinkable. But I think our team, you know, did a great job. They were focused. They were motivated. They were intense, and they played the game the right way. And it wasn't, as we say, the big three. I mean, we had production up and down that lineup, which is so important for us to do. If we're going to keep winning, we're going to have to get consistent offense from more than just three or four guys. And our bullpen's got to continue doing what it's been doing all year. But it definitely gave us some optimism, some hope going into the second half. I mean, just think where we would be today had we gone in there and got swept, right? We'd be definitely talking about what we need to do to improve our team for 2027. And we're not looking at it that way right now.
0: It must feel good to have a four-game winning streak going into the All-Star break. Or are you on the opposite side of it from like a... I'm trying to think of the word, not conspiracy theory, but a superstitious perspective of, oh, we're playing so well, we got a four-game winning streak, and then halt, we've got to take 5 days off before we play again. What side of the coin are you on with that?
29: Yeah, Mitch, I hate, you know, when you have momentum and it stops, right? It came at the perfect time. I think we needed the break, we needed the rest, but it came at the worst time. I mean, you've won four in a row, you want to keep rolling. And then we look at the schedule and it just gets tougher. I mean, you guys just talked about it, but having to go to St. Louis for one game, well, that's after a homestand where, you know, you play St. Louis for three, the Athletics are coming in, and, you know, at some point you talk about superstition or you talk about the way the ball bounces, but at some point they're going to click again and they're going to score runs. We know that. So yeah, we're going to have that offense to keep up with the A's. And then our road trip is tough. You know, we go to St. Louis for that game. We go to Washington, Pittsburgh, Cleveland. Oh, and then we come home, we play four against the Padres and three against the Dodgers again. So it doesn't ease up at all, right? It just keeps coming at you. So if we're going to, you know, be in this thing come 6 o'clock Eastern on August 3rd, we're going to have to keep winning. But again, like you guys just raised, and it was a great point. I think it was mostly, you know, Jared's point.
8: Oh, come on. Don't give him that.
2: I don't know what he's going to say, but he's right.
29: Sorry, Jared. It was not the troll in the goal. It was actually Sammy. and you know, and Sammy said, would you rather, and asked the question, would you rather go out and get somebody or would you rather have these guys come off the IR or IL? And that's really the good question, because that's like acquisitions. You know, if you get these guys back and you look at those that are injured, and I'm not one to make excuses. I mean, every team goes through injuries, but for us to not have Lawler and now Troy's on the IL and Nelson, Soroka, you know, we still have Puck and Burns trying to come back and Martinez and now Gallen's on. We've got to get these guys healthy. Those are like acquisitions, but when they come back, it's not like they're going to be lights out right away. These guys need a couple of games to get under their belt to get back in the groove.
8: I'm curious because you're going to be playing the Cardinals, like you said, at home. And obviously there's going to be some tension between the clubs over what happened when you look and that is them not being willing to reschedule that game, which means you guys have got to go from playing the Athletics at home and you got to make a one stop in St. Louis before heading to DC. Why did cooler heads not prevail in that situation?
29: We tried. I mean, and we've talked about it. We all saw that weather coming. We knew it was going to be a terrible day. And we had just asked. We asked the league. We asked the team. You know, we just said, any way you can reschedule that, make it an earlier game. We thought that the weather was coming later, and it just didn't happen. And again, like I said before, I also understand from a business standpoint why they wouldn't want to. You know, you're facing the Diamondbacks that we're not a big draw right now in St. Louis, I'm sure. And so they would rather have the night gate. And, you know, you're going to have a bigger attendance number if you play at night. So they were just hoping to get through it. They thought we could have a weather delay. Then there was the possibility of us having to play that extra game here. Or if you pick up, you know, at where you left off, you might have to play it in Phoenix. And so if you're St. Louis, you say no and you go ahead and bang it. So I get it from both sides. But for us, it was tough. And then we had to go into Miami after that. And the schedule is already tough enough to have a night game that night before you go into Miami. But that happens. You can circle certain parts of your schedule when you get it. And that's one of those where we said, oof, we hope we don't have weather issues because we're already going to get in at 2, 3, 4 in the morning. And it still happened.
0: What's your excitement level just like from your position with the organization coming out of the All-Star break? The team is right in the thick of it in the wild card race. Trade deadline's coming up in a couple of weeks. What is the excitement level within the organization? What is your mood coming out of the break right now when it comes to being part of a team where they are right now currently in the standings?
29: Yeah, Mitch, great question. And I would look at it from, you know, really from two standpoints, one from the team and then two from the industry. I think going into the All-Star break, I was certainly concerned and worried with those last two series, having to go to San Diego for 4 and then go to L.A. for 3. I mean, we got out of it in really good condition to be able to split in San Diego like we did, to be able to sweep in L.A. like we did. I think that gave us a lot of wind behind our sails. And I think that's all you can look for going into a second half. For us to be 2 games over .500, and Vic, you and I say it all the time, you know, would we have signed up for it if you told us we were going to be 2 games over .500 coming out of the break? Yep. You bet. We probably would have, because we thought we had a lot of reinforcements coming, and we still do. But then, you know, as an industry, I worry because I care so much for the sport, and you go to the All-Star game, you go to the All-Star game events, and you think and you hope and you knock on wood that, you know, the home run derby and the new rules are going to work. I just think we have so much momentum. I'm excited for the industry right now, Mitch. I just think, you know, with the rules changes that have been so popular, with the WBC that was so popular and you know, so good for the game, and then the home run derby just everything that could have gone right did for that event. You know, I know some people are saying, wow, what a boring All-Star game. And it wasn't exciting, but it was a good game. And again, you've got some of the greatest stars we've ever had in this game. I just feel so good about our industry, and I hope we can keep this momentum going, if you know what I mean.
8: Yeah, no doubt about it. It would be tragic. And already the yapping has begun, and that only leads to darker places when you get both sides digging in and talking to the media about it. All right, so a couple things more about your team. How are you going to get through with your rotation in the short term, in terms of when are you going to need a fifth starter? When might you give another shot to Zach Gallen? Sketch for our listeners what the state of the rotation and how you guys are going to handle it in the short term.
29: Yeah, hopefully, you know, this Gallen injury can be overcome quickly. I think it would have obviously helped a lot if we had had that off day that we originally had scheduled for the 23rd. But I think we'll get by. I think Soroka is very close. We do have a couple of kids, as you've seen, who can come up here and spot start if need be. Our bullpen is fresh right now, so it's a good time to have a have a need to either spot start or use your bullpen. So I think we're okay, but hopefully we'll see these guys coming back, Vic. But I know we're, for the most part, we're ready to go. I mean, our starters are in line. You know, the Gallen start, we don't know what's going to happen yet at this point, but we'll map it out here before we get going, and against the Cardinals and the A's.
3: Got it.
0: I was looking ahead to some of the stuff that you have coming up for this homestand. Kids Free Weekend, if I'm not mistaken, against the Cardinals. The Perdomo bobblehead on Saturday. But the thing that caught my eye, and I'm curious what your involvement is with this, bringing in some Chino Bandito for the upcoming homestand at Taste of Chase. I got to be honest, my mouth is watering thinking about the Jade Red Chicken right now. How did that all come together this upcoming weekend?
29: Well, now you're talking Jared's language on that one for sure. We got to get him into the taste test. Yeah, you know what as you know, Mitch. we do a lot of new items, and I really have to give our chef, you know, Steve Tilder, all the credit because he comes up with some great ones. We bring in celebrity chefs to bring in the good food, the different food. We bring in whoever is visiting, whatever team is visiting, their hot dog for that dog of the series, which is fun. You mentioned it, that the Perdomo bobblehead, which is also an audio bobblehead, which is, you know, great to hear his voice and his excitement, and the Kids Free. So for the entire weekend of, you know, St. Louis, you got Kids Free. I joked about it last week on the radio and said, oh, when we're not playing well, I tend to talk about promotions. And by the way, Kids Free against St. Louis. but it is. And I'm looking forward to it. And, it's good that we turned the page on June when we didn't play so well. We're in July. So I would encourage everybody, like you've done, Mitch, to go to dbacks.com and look at the promotions. Go to schedule, look at the promotion schedule. Got a lot of exciting promos coming up and a lot of good giveaways. And I'm proud of our team for doing so. We've had tremendous, you know, whether it's post-game concerts or the jerseys that are so popular this year. Everything that we're doing, you know, is bringing out big crowds. And we need that to continue, especially against the Cardinals right now, who are battling for that wild card spot. Keep coming, because our numbers have been really good this year, and I can't thank our fans enough for sticking with us and coming out and supporting this team.
3: There you go. All right, Derek, as usual, thank you for your time. As always, good luck going forward. Have yourselves a great second half or post All-Star game. You know what I'm saying.
29: I gotcha. Thank you, guys. Buddy. Appreciate it.
3: All right. Derek Hall, CEO, president of your Arizona Diamondbacks. We are at the midway point of the show. The Bickley Blast is next. Fire! Stick around. We're back right after this.
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5: So much of what is going on with the Arizona Cardinals right now is about these players, these young guys developing. What if Will Johnson just suddenly became a shutdown corner? 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
14: I'm Sammy Sabolka with what's trending now. The Summer League Suns got their third win from Vegas yesterday, and they did it with big performances from their big three. Kaman Malawach had 23 points and 15 boards and knocked down two threes as well. Rashir Fleming was an efficient 8 for 12 from the field, had 22 points, and the rookie Koa Pete added 19 of his own in the Suns' 188 win over Detroit yesterday. And the Diamondbacks just have one more off day before starting the second half of the season with a big three-game series against the Cardinals that'll start on Friday night. And the World Cup final is set. The champions of Europe in Spain against the champions of South America in Argentina. Argentina pulled yet another rabbit out of their hat in a 2-1 comeback win over England yesterday. And it's Spain, Argentina from New York on Sunday. And that's what's trending now.
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8: The deer in the headlights has become the monster under your bed. The difference in Kaman Malawach is that striking, and it's changing everything about the long-term outlook of your Phoenix Suns. When the Suns drafted the young Sudanese center, we all knew he was a project, which can be a problem because many projects never get out of the lab and never get on the court. And many were worried how it might feel and what it might mean if Malawach was once again a G League fixture next season. Well, those questions have been answered. Man posted four consecutive double-doubles in Vegas, but it was more than his numbers. It was his aggression. It was his rim protection. It was his motor. It was his effort. We all know the Suns have spent decades looking for that homegrown dynamic center capable of anchoring a championship-level defense and expanding the team's half-court versatility. Malawach's breakout performance speaks to that potential. A player who has matured physically, who is absorbing contact, moving his feet, erasing shots at the rim. And in Vegas, he showed off his new confidence from the perimeter, making 40% of his three-point shots, and his growth as a vocal leader might be the most promising thing of all. Bottom line, we are all watching the center of our future, and that future might be arriving sooner than we all thought. All right, today's Bickley Blast brought to you by my great friends at Chapman BMW, who make luxury attainable. 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
25: I mean, patience comes with everything. I mean, for you to be able to be successful, you got to be patient. And my opportunity wasn't denied. It was just delayed. And I understood that. I understood that I'm not going to put my head down and blame anybody else. So put my head down and complain. I just put my head down and worked hard.
0: Two things that I like.
8: Yeah.
0: Number one, he's looked like the man
8: The man. Yes, he has. He's looked like the man.
0: And then for another stupid one-liner joke to insert here, let's hope this time what happens in Vegas does not stay in Vegas.
8: Don't let Mitch Vareldis get hot,
14: Mitch,
8: folks.
14: My friend. Come on.
8: He's been cooking with oil all day long.
2: You son of a Mitch.
0: Needed to insert a little chutzpah.
8: A little chutzpah?
0: I'm very encouraged by what I'm seeing. And, you know, we do the same thing in spring training. We do the same thing with preseason. Let's just hope that this is not a showcase against other players of his level of competition.
2: Well, but at least he's looking good.
0: Yes.
2: It's better than the alternative.
0: This is the two sides of the coin, right? It's the, hey, maybe we take this with a grain of salt because he's playing against a bunch of other guys who are trying to prove themselves at the NBA level versus he's actually doing it, right?
8: And every game he did it.
0: Yes.
8: Which is exactly what you're supposed to do if you're getting ready to make that big jump in the NBA.
2: Now, if all this leads to, though, is him dominating the G League during the first half of this upcoming season, what will it matter? That's the thing, is like, we're all getting, is our excitement rational or irrational in that will we?

0: how you get better.
1: These three, and I'm going to, with all due respect to Kobe Bryant, I'm going to keep him out of this for right now. Because I don't think that ceiling is like the other three we're talking about.
0: And with all due respect to Oso and Ryan Dunn, Oso, the year before guys.
1: Yeah. Oso is going to be a great backup center for 12 years. Good backup center for 12 years. Ryan Dunn.
0: Who knows anymore?
1: Yeah, who knows anymore? The Kaman Maluwach piece is, it's not only what he's done, and again, the vocal, the verbal, the leading, the communicating, the orchestrating from the back line of the defense. That is so important for a basketball team to have.
2: This is also their goose of the guys picked, right?
1: Like it is.
2: Cole Pete, 30th overall, first rounder, but 30th overall. Rashier Fleming, first pick in the second round. You could treat it as a first rounder if you want. So Kaman Maluwach. 10th overall.
1: Yep.
2: The guy that you, the one first round pick, I should point out, other than Jalen Green, if you want to be particular about that, the one first round pick you got back for Kevin Durant.
1: That's right.
2: Is this kid right here.
1: It's a good point.
2: This is their goose. They need him to develop into that beautiful swan, to continue with this dumb analogy, that we are all expecting him to be.
1: Yeah. And listening to him talk and the maturity that he has and the awareness that he shows, it's very, very impressive. And then he let people know that during the offseason, he reached out to Rudy Gobert. Got some advice from Rudy Gobert.
3: Bro, be hanging out with him.
1: Yeah.
3: As much as you...
2: Just not in the darkness retreat, which I've heard Rudy has done it previously. But go ahead.
3: The thing with Maluwach is you're watching this in the summer league that he should look good. He was the 10th overall pick. He's already been in the NBA for a year. And all I can think of is how much of this will actually translate to an NBA court, right? Like the jump shot, it's great when it's going in. He's shooting 40% from three, 90% from the free throw line, which is a great sign. The rim protection, I think, is the one thing that's going to be constant no matter what.
1: I agree.
3: And that's something the Suns haven't had in quite some time, is elite rim protection.
2: I'll tell you what. I think one of the big things we're worried about.
0: I tell you what.
2: I think one of the things that we've shared concern with, I know Kellen in particular has pointed out this concern, is now the lacking 3-point shooting ability of this team as a result of moving off of Grayson Allen, moving away from Royce O'Neal. Yes, you bring in Luke Kennard, who has that 3-point, not necessarily the volume, but the efficiency. I wonder if one of the sneaky aspects of Kaman Maluwach is his ability to help space the floor a little bit more this team. Because he's firing away from three right now.
1: And last year we talked about how that was such an issue for this team. Getting the spacing, getting some gravity away from Devin Booker.
3: Well, you know who was at that game last night? And I know he obviously watches all the summer league games. Jordan Ott was sitting right there. And if anything, that should have told him, okay, if he's raw and young and maybe you still don't trust like his defensive rotations or his lack of physicality when it comes to being in the paint offensively, you might just have to toss him out there to see if he can extend the floor. Because if he's able to do that, it immensely helps Jalen Green, Miles Bridges, be able to get into the paint and kind of live at the rim, which they're really good at. If you have a stretch five, Miles Bridges becomes immediately better. If you have a stretch five, Jalen Green can do what he does at a high level.
2: And that's get to the rim. One-on-ones to drive to the rim. Yeah.
0: It'd be tremendous as Devin Booker's just watching everybody, waving at them and handling the ball, shooting it. What a silly team that they put together here.
2: I think
0: it might work.
2: It has worked. Listen. Technically, 45 wins last year, I think, is a fair thing to say as success.
0: Yeah, but this is different. I mean, you're now adding Miles Bridges and you're essentially adding Jalen Green. Like this starting lineup is different than that team that won most of those 45 games in the first two-thirds of the year.
1: It's going to be defensively inferior to the team we saw last year.
3: Unless, Kaman Maluwach is a great rim protector.
0: And plays.
2: I go back to what we project to be the rotation of this team, right? Booker, Bridges, Brooks, Green, and Williams as your five.
1: Mm-hmm.
2: Okay. You brought back Jordan Goodwin and Colin Gillespie. You assume that to be 6 and 7.
0: Right.
2: Luke Kennard. Assume that to be 8. Is Oso the 9?
1: It's got
2: to
1: be.
2: Is Kaman the 9? Is Rashier the nine. So I haven't mentioned Ryan Dunn.
1: That's my point. Is you're getting
0: you haven't mentioned
1: you're getting to number.

0: 10 before you get to these rookies
1: young guys, yeah.
0: and the second year dudes. Number 10. That's look, I, you're right. It's kind of a silly team that they put together. And it's part of me just, it's exactly in a larger view what I didn't want. I wanted everything built around Devin Booker.
2: Right.
0: Built to maximize him. And yet it seems like they're just perfectly comfortable to let him just be a point guard and just be the guy he was in the Olympics. And for whatever reason, Devin Booker seems perfectly fine with that.
3: It doesn't feel like a team that's built to support one superstar. It feels like it's a team that supports one another as different individuals. Like maybe operating as a team does work better for Devin Booker and we just don't realize it right now.
0: Maybe.
3: But I would think that if you're going to make him your franchise face, if you're going to pay him close to $70 million a couple of years down the line, you want him to contribute at a level of like Shai Gilgeous-Alexander or Victor Wembanyama.
0: That's it.
3: Yeah.
0: Because otherwise, now that contract, the NBA is always defined. Are your guys tradable? Are your guys, do they have tradable contracts? Devin Booker doesn't anymore. Especially now if this is going to be a diminished role for him. All right, we'll see if it all works out. Coming up on the other side, the ESPYs went down last night, and we learned something very, very important. We learned Mike Tyson has no idea who Shohei Ohtani is. We'll explain on the other side. Mitch Fereldis, Dan Bickley, Arizona Sports, the local sports leader.
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13: And the SB Award goes to, check this out, Shohei Ohtani.
14: Shohei could not be here tonight. He sends his gratitude and appreciation to ESPN and everyone who voted for him.
13: Shohei's a guy.
0: How can you not love Mike Tyson, huh? Shohei's a guy.
15: Shohei's a guy.
16: Shohei's a guy. So good.
17: Hard to believe that
0: a guy. How is that possible?
17: Hard to believe that a guy most famous for being dumb on drugs and getting punched in the head would be confused about somebody.
3: Never would have seen that coming.
0: That's a fair point.
17: It's crazy, though. I mean, Shohei Ohtani, one of the most famous athletes in the world?
0: Yeah.
16: Yes.
17: Hard to believe, I guess, unless you're truly, truly not a baseball fan at all, that you would not know who it is. Unless he was mistaking in his brain him for somebody else.
3: I almost feel like this is the one guy that is the exception to the unless you're a true baseball fan kind of rule, right? Because he's got international appeal.
17: My wife knows who he is.
3: Exactly. That's... like, you can not watch baseball and know who Shohei is. I would have thought until last night, at least. But
17: what was the award they were giving out there, too?
0: Shohei won a couple of awards. Yes. He won Best Baseball Player, and I think he won Best Single Game Performance.
3: Which I imagine is the three homers and the 10 strikeouts. Shutout inning, 10K. Yes.
0: Yeah, that's so he got a couple of awards last night. At the ESPYs, it was a big night for the New York Knicks, right? They were named the team of the year, the best championship. Jalen Brunson walked off with a bunch of different awards.
16: Cleaned up.
0: Did he
3: do the pose like when they hold all the Grammys in one couple of arms?
17: He just had wrist surgery, so I don't know if he could hold on.
0: Yeah. Here's the thing that I could not help but think is this is probably going to be a one and done thing for the New York Knicks. I don't see a universe in which they repeat.
16: It's hard to see that.
17: I don't think they'll be... They might not even be in the top five in odds to win the championship next year.
0: They got hot at the right time and never stopped being hot.
3: Some people have pointed out they didn't have to face the Pacers, who was the one team that knocked them out the last two postseasons.
17: Yeah, right. They didn't face the one seed. They didn't face the two seed.
3: Right, because the two seed got knocked out.
17: And then they
3: didn't
17: face Oklahoma City.
16: But the New Yorkers don't care.
17: It doesn't matter. It's doesn't the matter. Beauty.
0: No, yeah. Listen, and this is, to me, this is what's fantastic about it, because I talk about this all the time. Not all championships are the same. All championships are great, but some of them are your forever championship, the one that tops everything and everybody. Yes. I live that in Chicago with the 85 Bears. There would nothing ever top that in Chicago. Nothing.
17: And until the Cubs won.
0: I would say that's not accurate. I would say because the 85 Bears were so dominant, the Cubs winning was a very emotional, ethereal kind of
17: cathartic thing. Yeah.
3: That Bears team also had a lot of national appeal, right?
0: That Bears team just killed people. And if you lived in Chicago, you know, that's the franchise that drives everything. Bears.
3: Mike Singletary, William the Fridge Perry.
0: The Bears. Steve McMichael, Bears. Listen. And so Vinny is actually in Chicago.
16: Oh, that's where he went?
0: Oh, I sent him to my favorite bar last night.
16: No way.
0: Yeah, there's a bar in Chicago that I should literally have a plaque on the wall. I spent so much time and so much money in that place in the 90s. I should have a plaque on the wall in there. And Vinny went there.
16: In like the city or more like Wrigleyville?
0: It's in the city. Okay. No, it's in River North.
16: Okay.
0: Right by the Chicago River.
3: So not Billy Goat Tavern.
0: That place is
17: sparked my memory just real quick. The plaque on the wall thing. There's a steakhouse, a famous steakhouse, Durant's, you know, and they closed and then they remodeled and reopened. I literally have a plaque on the wall for eating a gigantic steak.
16: No way. At the old Durant's?
17: At the old Durant's. And I was wondering if during the remodel, if they were going to keep it up. And my mom happened to go there recently.
0: And?
17: Took a picture of it.
16: No way. I'm still up there. That's awesome.
17: Jarrett Meat Sweats Carlin. Okay, anyway, sorry. Right, that just made me.
0: I'm sorry. Maybe you told us this story before. I don't recollect it. Tell the story. How big was this?
17: I don't remember exactly. It was a big porter. It might have been like 36 ounces or something like that of a porterhouse. It's one of those ones where they can't even, they have to slice it up for you and they bring it on a thing. And I finished it and I was.
3: You were sweating?
0: Meat sweats.
16: Was it one of the deals where.
17: Now, this is like 15 years ago, too.
16: Gotcha. Was it one of the deals where if you finish it, or just like finish it in a certain amount of time, you get it for free?
17: I wish.
16: Dude.
17: Because I was even poorer than I am now, but it was for my birthday one year with my friends, and I took the challenge and did it.
0: So it's funny because we've had Jarrett Carlin do the Bratwurst eating contest a couple of years at Four Peaks Tempe Oktoberfest. Right.
17: And I did not do that well.
0: He does not do that well because that's more of a function of speed eating.
16: Right, right.
17: Right.
0: But if it was just volume eating,
17: exactly,
0: then you're a world champion.
17: I could keep eating and specific things too. The bratwurst is hard for me to eat fast. As I pointed out, I have a small mouth. And when you have the
0: What a curse for you.
17: And when you have the salted meat tube inside of the bun, it's hard.
16: Meat tube.
17: It's hard to chew and swallow and eat it fast. And it was such a small amount of time. Anyway, yes, volume, I'm great. A specific thing. I think I could eat a ton of steak, ton of pizza, stuff like that.
3: Look, we've heard the Diamondback stories, and we've recently seen your ability to move fast in the goalie challenge that you took upon yourself last week. So I think all that lines up. The one thing that doesn't line up for me is small mouth, because you sure talk a lot.
17: Well, I make the most of what God gave me.
3: You're Jewish.
17: I'm an influence.
0: Right. So I was actually in Prague when you were served so handsomely at Chase Field.
17: Yes.
0: What did you knock down there that day?
16: Oh, everything.
17: Well, let me see.
3: Except for the walls.
17: I took pictures of it. First, what was it? First, they brought out the new sandwich, the 2-foot-long half chicken parmesan, half pastrami sandwich.
0: And you killed that.
17: Dominated it.
16: Both
17: destroyed
16: of them.
17: It. Then.
0: Which side was better, by the way?
17: Pastrami is not one of my most pastrami. Favorite meats.
0: Okay.
17: Very delicious. Then they brought out a barbecue plate. Like I don't know what the item is actually called, but it had ribs, it had pulled pork, it had a sandwich, and it had coleslaw and something else like this big. Then they brought out a bucket of nachos that were as big as a car tire. then they brought out the churro dog.
0: Oh, my goodness.
17: Then they brought out the new milkshake thing. It was fantastic. In fact, and since you brought it up, thank you. You know, I'm going to San Diego in a couple weeks on vacation with the family, and we're hoping to go to a Padres game. And who do they happen to be playing?
0: Oh, wow. Imagine that.
16: The Diamondbacks?
17: The Arizona Diamondbacks. Now, I don't know if they have any pull in San Diego. But, you know, I will.
0: I imagine they do.
17: I may be going to the game with my family, hopefully.
16: Petco has top-notch food as well.
3: Get yourself some street tacos while you're
16: there. Yeah, Petco does a good job over there.
17: And so is our review of the ESPYs.
0: What you got to do... Well, listen, I discussed what I wanted to discuss.
17: The ESPYs are... Yeah. What a ridiculous show.
0: Yeah,
17: all these sports already have their own awards that they give out.
0: It's just ESPN. It's you know what it is.
17: Yeah.
0: So what I wanted to talk about was the New York Knicks having their another shining moment last night, but I think the party's over for them.
3: It just feels like with the way that the league has trended, where we've had 8 different champions in 8 consecutive years, and even if you look back at the finals participants, only 3 teams have made it back a second time.
0: Mm-hmm.
3: That's
0: all right. If you really want me to pay off this tease, Ferret, I'll say this: they should have given you an ESPY last night for just that eating accomplishment at Chase Field.
17: Thank you,
3: and then they can have Mike Tyson question your gender on the way out too.
0: Who's Jerry Carlin?
3: I thought it was a girl.
0: I still can't believe this.
13: And the ESPY award goes to, check this out, Shohei Ohtani.
17: The beauty is he immediately almost gets it wrong. He almost says the ESPN award instead of the ESPY. Yeah.
14: Shohei could not be here tonight. He sends his gratitude and appreciation to ESPN and everyone who voted for him.
13: Shohei's a guy.
3: Was he or Drewski in the NFL Awards worse?
0: Oh, my goodness. Coming up on the other side, a week from today, the Cardinals will begin NFL training camp. We'll discuss our football team next. Mitch Fereldis, Dan Bickley, Arizona Sports, the local sports leader.
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12: Larry Fitzgerald went a number of years without a great quarterback. Wilson busted out with Jacoby Brissett. Why didn't Marvin Harrison Jr.? Marvin Harrison Jr. played 3 games in October, 3 in November, and 2 in December. It's not like he wasn't playing with Jacoby Brissett. He was, and he got targets.
11: That's why it's time to have the conversation like it's now or never for Marvin Harrison Jr. I'm not saying he's going to be out of the league, but if you're expecting him to be one of the best wide receivers in the NFL, at some point you are who you are.
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16: I'm Sammy Sobolka with what's trending now. The Summer Suns continued to impress yesterday in their 188 win over the Pistons. Come on, Malawach had 23 points, 15 boards, and he's looked dominant this summer. Rashear Fleming poured in 22 in an efficient manner, and Koa Pete continued to look the part. He had 19 points in the Suns' win, their third win from Vegas this summer. As the MLB returns to action today, the Snakes won't be back on the diamond until tomorrow when they start a very important 3-game series with the Cardinals. And again, just unbelievable scenes from the World Cup yesterday. Argentina down a goal deep into the second half to England. And well, we witnessed some more Messi magic. 2 assists leading to an improbable 2-1 win to get the reigning champs back to the final against Spain on Sunday. This report is brought to you by K2 Vision RLE Refractive Lens Exchange. 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
0: Welcome back, everybody. Happy Thursday. Dan Bickley alongside Mitch Vareldis. Mitch will be with us again tomorrow as we wrap up a very eventful week. And a week from today, the Arizona Cardinals will begin playing football. Yeah, I don't know if you ever heard this, but the only way you can play football is by playing football.
3: I think that's the first time I've heard that.
0: Isn't that a Kenny Dillinghamism?
17: That's right. Well, that's the first time. Here's the second time you'll hear it.
29: In order to play football, you have to play football before you play football.
17: And you can't argue
3: that's
17: that.
3: That's my head coach, baby. Let's go.
0: How can you not love Kenny Dillingham, right? All right, so this Cardinal team, as Jarrett knows, has got me on quite a roller coaster. There are days when I want to scream at the cheapness they're showing to Jacoby Brissett. You've got the Rams signing Myles Garrett, now bringing in Aaron Donald, and we're haggling over Jacoby Brissett. And then there are days when I look at this with a real sense of reality and go, It's hopeless. They're going to get destroyed in this division this year. And I keep landing here, then landing there. And it's, I guess what it is, Mitch, it's the idea of, we haven't even begun training camp yet, and we're waving white flags.
3: I mean, think
0: that's
3: about
0: really, really painful.
3: When did like the overarching pessimism begin about this season? Did it happen
16: last season?
3: That's what I mean. Is at what point during last season did we get the overarching pessimism about this upcoming year? Because it does feel like it started to come in as last season was happening, mm-hmm. where we've just kind of lost.
17: When they stopped winning games?
0: Well, no.
17: That'll make you pessimistic.
0: When they started getting blown out. Because they were in that lane for a while where they were playing close.
16: Especially when they beat the Cowboys.
0: Yep.
16: It was like, wait, what? And then they did start to get blown off the field.
3: They beat the Cowboys.
0: And then they were starting to get blown off the field.
3: It prevented them from doing any sort of sell-off trades at the deadline because it was literally a day before the trade deadline. Mm-hmm. And then they lost every game the rest of the way. Great use of resources, by the way. I just think, do I dare play devil's advocate and say, can we at
0: Please
3: least
0: do.
3: Give them like a glimmer of respect about the fact that they were decimated with injuries defensively. Mm-hmm. The offense did seem to find some cohesion once Jacoby Brissett stepped in. Mm-hmm. I understand they didn't score 30 points in any game mm-hmm. last year, but we felt much better about the way the offense was operating when Jacoby stepped in, right?
17: Until they got to the red zone, in a close game.
0: Yeah. When it came time to winning games, they didn't do it, but there was a lot with Jacoby Brissett that looked good. And what you're saying is exactly why I'm vacillating. Because we sit here in mid-July and we look at the NFC West and we see what the Rams are doing. And the idea of them adding Aaron Donald to a defensive line that is already loaded. And then the 49ers and Kyle Shanahan. And now they've got Mike Evans. And then the Seahawks and all they are the defending Super Bowl champions with a head coach who is probably the defensive version of Sean McVay.
3: I mean, they're going up against a team that won 14 games, mm-hmm. a team that won 13 games, uh-huh. and then a team that won 12 games last season.
0: Right.
3: And one of them was the Super Bowl champions, and the other one they lost in the NFC championship game.
0: And that being said, every year in the NFL, somebody goes from mm-hmm. worst to first, and in the NFL, the margins are smaller than you think.
16: Right.
0: So even though we look at these differences between the win totals from last year and go, we have no hope, that's not what happens on a football field.
16: Right. The NFL is by far and away the easiest sport to have your team go from no hope to a lot of hope.
0: Yes.
16: And
17: because the way to do that is to get a good quarterback.
16: Well, let me finish here.
17: This is the reason. Boils down to that. Even people who like Jacoby Brissett don't think he's going to lead the team to 11 wins or 12 wins.
0: But, okay, no.
17: The offense could look better. The players could put up better stats. But it's the difference maybe between winning 3 games and winning 5 games or 6 games.
0: Fair. But this offense now has got a lot of shiny weapons on it. And hopefully they're going to have a good offensive line.
3: And potentially a much more competent play caller as well.
0: We hope.
3: With Mike LaFleur.
0: That's a great point. So my point, what if it all works? What if it all works and you didn't pay Jacoby Brissett and you show him the street? Then what? One of the things that's going to have to happen is Mina Kimes is about to tell you they got to get Marvin Harrison Jr. rolling in year 3.
2: He is one where it's been inconsistent. There's been he has actually taken over a few games and then totally disappeared.
3: Right.
2: And I think everyone's trying to unwind. Was it just chemistry with Kyler? Was it the way he was featured or not featured in Drew Petzing's offense? I think
4: that's a big part of it.
2: Honestly. I do too. I'm interested in seeing if Mike LaFleur uses him maybe a little bit more on shallow intermediate.
3: Give him some layups.
2: Give him some layups. Yes, less go balls. It was like, you know, so many go balls. It felt like the routes that he was running, not just the targets. So yeah, I think finding ways to get him involved would be really important.
0: That's another thing. You brought this up, and I think this is underrated. I know from covering all of those games that the Cardinals' play calling was at their very worst in the high leverage moments.
16: Yes.
0: In the moments in which games are won and lost, that is when they
3: 2 minutes into half and 2 minutes into the end of the game.
0: That's it. And that's when the play calling was often at its least coherent. You're hoping that the new guy is going to make a difference.
4: when you hope that you hope the good from Petsing's system stays good. Like Michael Wilson, Trey McBride's obviously going to be great, but mm-hmm. you're hoping that in this new LaFleur system, you can have both McBride and Wilson be really good, which we saw last year, and have Jeremiah Love in that running game be good. Yep. That offensive line clicking on all cylinders. And the final product of it all is Marvin Harrison being as close to a number one receiver as he can be.
3: I'm worried about that prospect becoming a reality, though. Especially because sure. we saw Michael Wilson put up a 1,000-yard season mm-hmm. basically in half of the year.
0: Yeah.
3: Trey McBride has to be, in my opinion, the number one offensive weapon in terms of the passing attack. Oh, and by the way, did we mention that they drafted the best offensive player at third overall in the draft?
0: Yeah.
3: And he is also very good as a pass threat or a catch threat. Like, where are the opportunities for Marvin Harrison Jr. if you've got three guys that you probably want to feature ahead of him? Like, I don't see it.
0: Josh Weinfuss, who covers the team for ESPN, joined Wolf and Luke yesterday, was asked if Mike LaFleur can make this offense elite.
5: It's a good question. I think it's a matter of who they have on the field. I think from a talent standpoint, this offense is loaded. I think people are going to laugh when I say that. But when you look at the individual talent and the skill players, I would put this group up against probably any in the NFL right now, right? You have an all-pro tight end in Trey McBride. You have a third overall pick running back in Jeremiah Love. You have Marvin Harrison Jr., who he's been good, not great. I don't think that's saying anything that's not true. And you have Michael Wilson, who's just coming off of 1,000 yards. And I think that if Jacoby Brissett's your quarterback, I think that's going to be good or fine. He got Michael Wilson to 1,000 yards after Michael Wilson started with 52 or 58 yards within five games with Kyler. Then Jacoby took over and got him over to 1,000, which is quite impressive when you kind of take a step back and look at it. So I think from the individual talent standpoint, they have what it needs to kind of confuse defenses, right? Because the ball can go anywhere at any point and plays can be made. I don't think a lot of teams can say that.
0: Well, let's hope he's right. Now, we are in the peak of summer and water safety matters more than ever. Arizona Sports and Fulton Homes reminds you that 2 seconds is too long to look away from your kids around water. Text SWIM to 620-620 to learn about the five layers of protection. All right, coming up on the other side, England, the country, the soccer club, they are furious with their manager. We're going to bring that local. Have we ever felt the way about a coach here that the way England is feeling about Mr. Tuchel? That's next. Stick around. We're back right after this.
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0: Argentino!
1: Oh, that is fantastic.
2: Do we happen to have the England version of that call?
3: That's a good question.
4: It probably sounded like this. Comes up to the pitch. Goal.
2: I'll try to find that in the next couple minutes.
4: Also, funny of you to play modern English coming into this one. Nice job, Jared.
1: Listen, you go back and you watch that assist from Messi on that goal. It is just insane.
3: It's his opposite foot.
1: It's his opposite foot.
4: Such a great pass.
1: You could not have placed it through traffic any better than that man did.
4: Or even the goal that they had at the 85th minute where that was a relatively deep shot, and he got just enough bend on it to get it away from the keeper.
1: Exactly. All right, so in London today, the Brits are going insane. They're broken, is what they are.
3: To reset it, they were up 1-0 deep into the game.
1: In the 55th minute, they scored and took a 1-0 lead, and in hindsight, might have been the worst thing that ever happened to them. That is when their manager, Thomas Tuchel, just went into parked the bus, as they say in soccer, went into we're not even counterattacking. We are just going to prevent defense. We're just going to try to
3: run the clock out. Yep, exactly.
1: And you're doing that against Argentina. You're just asking.
3: Now, if you remember specifically the game that was like one of the most watched games before a non-US game was the Mexico-England game. They did that in the Mexican. And if you remember how that game played out.
1: Yeah.
3: It was like nonstop crosses by Mexico, and they just couldn't capitalize on it because they're not as good a team as Argentina, and they don't have a Messi on their team.
4: They were also down to 10 men,
1: exactly,
4: for what it's worth, so you have to play a little more preventative, I would think, with a one-goal lead.
1: Exactly, but that was just bad, bad strategy and sort of antithetical to how England had played most of that game. They were pressing. They were playing with pace and power. First half of that match was like a rock fight.
3: And by the way, this is a country, a team, whatever you want to call it, that is used to having heartbreak in big moments. And as they saw that slipping away, the players, the fans, the coaches, you know that was in there. So how you don't just try something different and you just stay it and you just watch it slip away as the ghosts start to haunt you, I don't get it.
1: To give you an idea, and then we're going to pull this all local in a second here, but this is basically the equivalent of English sports talk radio about Thomas Tuchel.
0: He absolutely bottled it. Thomas Tuchel's cost us the World Cup. He cost us the World Cup. We're 1-0 up. Played well first half. All right, cagey affair. We go 1-0 up. Be brave. Mm. Be brave, Thomas. This is what we brought you in for. We brought you in for this moment. We got rid of Southgate because he bottled it. Because he weren't brave. We brought you in for now to make that decision. We're 1-0 up in a World Cup semi-final. Bring on Rashford. Bring on Saka. And if they score, they score. But at least we're going to go down fighting. At least we're going to go down with some pride. We fell out of the World Cup in disgrace because of him. Because of him. And we brought him in for this job. This is what we brought him in for. To get us over this line. And it's the same old England. Same old crap. Same old guff. I have to watch every tournament that we're in. And it's the manager's tucked us up again. Tucked us up. I can't believe it. No, it's a disgrace.
5: I
0: should be sacked. Get him out. Gone.
4: Thomas. Be brave.
1: Be brave. So we kind of like offer this question. Since we know very well about heartbreak in Phoenix. And we know all about the hopelessness of never being able to get over the hump very well in Phoenix. Who is our Thomas Tuchels in the past? I'll throw a couple out at you. Clancy Pendergast, former defensive coordinator for the Arizona Cardinals in that Super Bowl, left Santonio Holmes in single coverage against Aaron Francisco. Roundly blamed for that loss, even though there was a lot of great football from Ben Roethlisberger on that final drive. Clancy Pendergast fired less than a week later after they got back from the Super Bowl. That's one.
4: Mm-hmm.
1: Yeah. 2010 playoffs. Coyotes finally made the playoffs in 2010. They were against the Red Wings. Shane Doan got injured in game 3. He begged Dave Tippett to come back in game 7. And Dave Tippett said, I don't believe you're healthy enough. I'm not going to squander a healthy body for the hope of letting you do captain things.
4: That one's a tougher scenario for me just in terms of proper game plan and trying to close out the Super Bowl as opposed to, what was that, first round of NHL playoffs where you're trying to at least get through and you're trying to have your best players for the next round.
1: Yeah,
4: that, it's It is a very tough scenario, though, to tell your best player, like, or tell your captain at least, like, no, we're not going to do it because we believe in the rest of the team. But it's a bad decision in hindsight.
1: During the Steve Nash 7 seconds or less era, Mike D'Antoni, fabulous coach, pioneer, sort of created the modern day Golden State Warriors and all that. The one thing that he would not do is he would not play his bench in these playoff series. 7-man rotations were always the thing with Mike D'Antoni, and you wonder, did that cost the Suns a championship at some point in time? That's more nebulous and vague. You maybe could ask a better question. Why didn't the Suns have somebody keeping Boris Diaw and Amari Stoudemire on the bench?
3: Because they probably didn't think some loser bum would do a cheap shot, and then some
1: El Sucko
3: fat cat up in the...
4: to listen to your palaver.
3: Yeah. They wouldn't think that they would get suspended for something like that.
1: Maybe.
3: When it was so innocuous.
1: Mitch, and you mentioned Monty Williams in the 2021 NBA Finals.
4: And the only reason I come to that one is, one, because it's a little more recent, so it's more in the back of mind. And I think a lot of the frustrations that we had with Monty, and don't get me wrong, he was excellent for the Suns as a coach, but I think one of the biggest shortcomings he had was inability to adjust in the moment. And I think what made, which is ironic because Mike Budenholzer really didn't want to adjust when he was here, but one of the things that made the Bucks slightly better than the Suns in those final four games of that finals was their ability to slightly change things up, to alter how they rotated guys and put guys into different positions to succeed. And the Suns just kind of stuck with their guns and stuck with their guys. And it always bothered me that Monty was never willing to at least try something else or give more minutes to your key guys in the key moments of the game.
1: That's a really good point.
3: You know, it's an interesting one that never played out because of the way it played out. You might know the answer to this hypothetical. Have you ever, over the years, you might have asked them this question. Let's suppose the D-backs take the lead in the 8th inning in Game 7 versus the Yankees. Would Byung-Hyun Kim have gone in again to try to close the game after what happened in those two games earlier?
1: Absolutely not.
3: Because that could have been exactly what we're talking about, the refusal to change it up, and you kept going down the same road in it. But we'll never know that, luckily.
1: That's interesting. That's a fascinating what if.
3: We should, next time we have Bob Brenly on, we should ask
4: him. Or even, do you leave Schilling in for another inning? Do you let him bat in the bottom of the 7th, bring him back for the top of the 8th before he gives up the homer to Soriano? Another what if hypothetical, right.
1: Well,
4: of course.
1: Hey, how about in 2023 when the Diamondbacks had to throw a bullpen game in the World Series and it turned out to be a debacle?
3: Disaster, yeah.
2: That's what I was going to make the equivalent to, of like soccer adjustments or substitutions cross sport from a managerial standpoint are probably the closest to a baseball manager deciding who should go in out of the bullpen.
1: Yeah, it's a good
2: point. Or when to take the ball from a hot starter.
4: It's like
2: something
4: the toughest job with that position. Is knowing when to put and who to put in.
3: Because it's two of the only sports where once you make a substitution, you can't bring somebody back in.
1: Yep. That's it.
2: So true.
1: That's it. All right, coming up on the other side, the 9 o'clock hour, we give the wheel to Sammy Cibulka. He'll guide us through social studies. 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
2: I'm Sammy Sabolka with what's trending now. The Summer League Suns got their third win from Las Vegas yesterday and did it with big performances from their big three. Kaman Malawach had 23 points, 15 rebounds, and knocked down 2 threes. Rashier Fleming was an efficient 8-for-12 from the field with 22 points, and the rookie Koa Pete added 19 of his own in the Suns' 188 win. In some other Suns news, Devin Booker fans, his number 15 jersey is now available at the Suns team shop and both in-store and online. And the Diamondbacks just have one more off day before starting the second half of their season with a big 3-game series against the Cardinals starting on Friday. And the World Cup final is set. The champions of Europe in Spain against the champions of South America and Argentina. Argentina pulled yet another rabbit out of their hat in a 2-1 comeback win over England yesterday, and it's Spain-Argentina from New York on Sunday. 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
2: All right, 9 o'clock on a Thursday. That means it is time for some social studies. You can find us on social media. We are at Bickley_Murata on X. We're at Bickley and Murata on Instagram and Facebook. And you can watch us live every morning on YouTube at Arizona Sports. What's up, YouTube? All right, first question. It's a poll question for Suns fans. What should be the strategy, goal, and motivation of the franchise this season, and why? Is it, should it be to develop the young guys or play the veterans to win? Of those two options, where would you lean?
4: Personally, I lean the development track.
2: Okay.
4: I feel like that one should be of a higher priority than the, and this is going to sound stupid, but trying to win games and win a title for a franchise that's never won one. But I don't, maybe part of it is more the external factors than it is the internal ones, where I look at some of the teams at the top of the West. I look at how competitive the East is going to be this year. And I just don't know if I can confidently say, yes, I see the Suns within that bunch come, you know, beginning of April, so to speak.
1: Yeah. Yeah. Listen, I don't know what I think about the starting lineup. There's a lot of athleticism. I'm assuming Jalen Green is not going to get moved. I'm assuming that this, that they really are going to try to see what this looks like together. Dylan Brooks, Jalen Green, Devin Booker, and now Miles Bridges.
2: Yes.
1: I'm hoping that they've, I'm hoping their calculus is right. I'm hoping everything that I hear about their motives for bringing in Miles Bridges comes through on the basketball court. But I firmly believe that there has to be some level of commitment, especially after what we saw in Summer League, of getting these guys playing time, these youngins.
2: What do you think the poll results are?
1: Ooh. I think that I think Suns fans love homegrown players. I think it's definitely going to be in that that they're going to show favoritism to that.
2: Okay.
4: I'll lean 55-45 in favor of the development.
2: So piece. you were correct in the developing young guys. 80-20.
4: Holy smokes.
2: 80-20. So I think a lot of people voting to develop young guys think that they can still win games while trying to develop these guys.
3: They're also currently watching the Summer Suns and

0: in for development. Look, I just did it.
1: Well, Daylight Films, I got good news for you. They have sold us this idea of continuity and development, and they're coming off of 45 wins and an 8th seed in the postseason. So
2: it can't go in the season. You're going to go into the season with the plan that, oh, well, people are going to get injured, and that's when we'll play them? You can't go into with that plan.
0: I agree with you, Jared, but if we've seen anything with the teams in the Valley is that people will get hurt. And you even just look at it in the NBA. Like, guys are going to get banged up. I know it's not a plan, but at least they have, like, young guys that they could put in.
1: Here are the members of the Suns who got hurt at some point, at any point, last year. Devin Booker, Dylan Brooks. I believe Ryan Dunn had an injury at one point in time. Fleming, more so for minutes. Gillespie had dealt with an injury. Goodwin had dealt with an injury. Jalen Green, Mark Williams. Really, the only one who played every game was Oso. Everybody else dealt with something at some point throughout last year.
0: Yep. All right, next question. We saw Lionel Messi and his brilliance yesterday.
3: Yeah.
0: He is the GOAT of soccer.
2: Yes. And pretty much throughout the tournament, he has stepped up and become the GOAT in the moments in these games when he needed
3: to. No doubt about it.
0: And so this question is, what is the greatest example of a GOAT being a GOAT in sports?
3: I'll throw a couple out at you. From covering Michael Jordan, obviously, I might be a little bit biased, but I believe it was game 6 against the Utah Jazz. The Jazz had the ball with the chance to win. Karl Malone gets the ball on the blocks. Michael Jordan leaves his guy, comes around, takes the ball from him, creates a turnover out of thin air, then goes down and frames the game-winning shot over Brian Russell. That's GOAT material. What Messi has done in this tournament is definitely GOAT material. I'll tell you, as somebody that fell in love with Kylian Mbappe in 2022, I wasn't convinced that Messi was a better soccer player
0: at this time.
3: I was so wrong.
0: Yeah.
3: After watching this World Cup and watching yesterday, as gutted as I was that my home country lost and got gutted again. I just am blown away by guys that can perform on command on the biggest stages.
1: Tom Brady down 28-3.
3: How about that?
0: I was going to say Tom Brady winning another Super Bowl with BA on the Bucks, like
1: in the first season.
0: Yeah, a lot of people, including myself, had thought that it was time and it was over, and he obviously proved myself and many others wrong.
3: That 28-3 comeback from Tom Brady in that Super Bowl, there was probably 6 or 7 plays that if Tom Brady doesn't make them, the game's over.
0: Yep.
3: There were a couple of 2-point conversions. There were a couple of huge third downs. There was that incredible catch by Julian Edelman. You remember that?
0: Yeah.
3: But my point is that there was no margin for error, and he didn't make an error.
0: Yep.
1: They had to score basically on every possession.
3: Yeah.
1: And they did.
3: Yep.
0: They won
3: going away.
0: No. Couple answers. Eddie V said Muhammad Ali. He would have told you this answer if he could have. Adam Waltz said Nadal on the clay. 14 French Open titles, winning 9 out of 10
1: Dude
0: at one
1: was a
0: point.
1: Monster.
0: George said Bill Russell won 11 championships in 13 seasons and regularly beating Wilt Chamberlain. And lastly, Gretzky being Gretzky. Which
2: and if
0: I
2: you're
0: think
2: thinking of specific, like LeBron's block. Chase down block.
3: Oh, yeah. Yep.
0: I was going to mention
1: it's a good
0: that.
1: One.
2: People, you know, when they step up specifically in the biggest moments to do the biggest thing, and it's the greatest players doing that, it is awesome to see stuff like that.
0: And our last question, we can get in real quick. There's just one response I want to read. Fill in the blank, having to play a third place game in the World Cup is like blank.
1: To show that you're not the fourth best team remaining in the World Cup.
0: No doubt.
1: I don't know. You guys have already pointed out how silly and trivial it seems. With this, like, if you're not getting a medal,
0: right,
1: it does feel very trivial. Right, and if there's no monetary investment involved,
3: why worth the effort?
0: Exactly,
3: it's ludicrous. Is my answer.
0: The answer I wanted to read is Eddie. He said having to play a third place game in the World Cup is like your ex making you come to their wedding for closure.
3: Oh,
1: for closure.
0: Ugh. For closure.
2: And a sports example, Craig said it's like playing in the NIT.
0: True, and we did Mock My World yesterday of international combos. Is that kind of how you would
3: That's a good way to put
0: explain it?
2: Athletes from the same country but different sports.
3: Yeah, right. Two of them.

0: Of all time, yep.
1: So, Team Bickley just ahead of Team Jarrett Carlin. Bick, you got 42% with your team of Mbappe, Wemby from France, Haaland and Hovland from Norway.
2: Isn't that weird?
1: Weird.
2: So weird.
1: Jordan and Woods, I think that's where a big pull for you is. And Steffi Graf and Dirk Nowitzki. And Team Jarrett, Novak Djokovic and Nikola Jokic, Shohei Ohtani and Kobayashi, Tom Brady, Michael Phelps, and then Usain Bolt and Patrick Ewing from Jamaica.
2: The Titans of Japan, Shohei Ohtani and...
0: Right,
1: Kobayashi.
0: I'll bet you Mike Tyson knew Kobayashi.
2: By the way, you mentioned Tiger Woods in that. That's another goat who goat things.
0: That's right.
3: Oh yeah, that's a good
0: How many
3: point.
0: Shots that specific that like that putt that he needed to make to go to the playoff yep. against the Schmengi Joe, whatever his name was. What was his name?
2: I want to
0: say Rocco Mediate, but it was
3: Joe. No, it was Rocco. He had a bunch of them. Yeah, he had a bunch of them.
1: The fact that
3: could be Bob May. It could have been. He didn't beat Bob May, but
1: no.
2: Look, if he was in contention on a Sunday. And he puts on the red, yep, you just know over. He's over.
1: And as he's the only golfer and last golfer I can remember that if like a shot needed to be made, I would trust that he was going to make it. Or on a Sunday,
3: yeah.
1: if he had the lead, the thing was wraps.
3: Yeah, he was.
1: Like there's no golfer like that right
3: yeah,
1: now.
3: Yeah, no, he was ridiculous.
0: By the way, you can vote on Mock My World on Arizonasports.com now.
2: Give Jarrett hope, whatever hope that he has left for this vote.
3: All right, coming up on the other side.
2: Thanks, Sammy.
3: Yeah, thank you, Sammy. Mitch and I, we're not big fans of lists, but the top 10 quarterbacks in the NFL, it's caused quite the reaction. We'll discuss on the other side. And also, Rashear Fleming going to join us at 9:30, everybody. Stick around. We're back right after this.
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3: All right, our long wait for football is almost over, by the way. Think about that, huh?
21: Football!
3: Couple weeks from now, August 6th, I believe it is, the Hall of Fame game. We're going to get the Larry Fitzgerald Hall
0: football.
3: Of Fame. Football.
0: Football in quotation marks.
3: Yeah.
0: The long wait for football feels great once the preseason, and then very, very quickly it begins another wait until the real football begins.
3: You know what? That's a great point. That's a really, really great point. We're all like stoked that football is back and guys are practicing, and then it's that long, long wait till the games that actually matter.
1: Yes. But I get excited. I don't know. I start doing mock drafts. Some fantasy.
2: Yeah, when we
1: draft.
2: Get into fantasy football season, man. It's I can feel it. The tinge, if you will, it gets there.
3: The tingling, the excitement,
2: the sensation.
3: How many leagues are you going to play in this year?
1: It's a great question. So obviously we have the Dynasty League that's been going on for 9 years. My high school league, my college league. Probably we'll probably do a station league.
2: He's holding up four fingers.
1: We're probably going to be at a full hand at least. Probably 5.
2: Okay.
3: Jared, how many do you do?
0: If the station league, like that we did with the listeners last year.
2: You mean the
0: if
2: one
0: you count
2: where,
0: that separately, that we're like in have to be in.
2: You mean the one where I took home the belt from the Burns and Gamble League? That league?
0: Don't
2: is that the one you're
0: start
2: referring?
0: With me on this. Well, because I was contending for the belt. I had a very mediocre year and went on a run in the playoffs and was in the championship game
3: for
0: the belt. Someone who cares more about winning a WWE style championship belt than anyone at the station. I blew it.
3: I felt bad for you. I mean, because you literally that belt meant more to you than anybody.
0: And I'm in two like leagues with my friends and then one with people at the station that we've done Keeper League for a very long time. So three really real ones.
3: All right. So news has been made a couple days ago. ESPN surveyed league executives, coaches, and scouts. They started ranking the top 10 players at 11 different positions. They've done this for 7 consecutive years. But there's some interesting things coming out of the top 10 quarterbacks that have got people talking. Mm-hmm. So we'll run through the obvious ones. Josh Allen was rated number 1. Patrick Mahomes dropped to number 2. That's a switch from last year, probably largely due to the fact that Patrick Mahomes got hurt.
2: Brutal fall off for Patty Mahomes. Just brutal to go from 1 to 2.
0: But it is probably the first. This might be the first time in 8 years or so that people are going into the season and not automatically saying Patrick Mahomes is the best quarterback in the NFL anymore.
3: No, you're exactly right. And a lot of people wonder, what is that going to look like? When is he going to be fully healthy, number one? And what does it look like now that he's kind of been, I won't say they've taken the throne from him, but
2: interesting because
0: have the Chiefs in general, have they transitioned into the sort of modern day Golden State Warriors?
2: But I think what's interesting about Mahomes' case is last year, up until he got hurt, he kind of had to carry that team and had to do a lot of the heavy lifting for the offense, to the point that he was putting up numbers at, you know, the type of rates that he was getting when Eric Bieniemy was still the OC there. Right. And Now it sounds like Bienemy is back again, and they're trying to make things a little more easier for Patrick. But it's interesting that now we're kind of shifting our focus to, oh, Josh Allen is the best quarterback in the NFL. Because to Jarrett's point, like, it's been Patrick Mahomes' league for a long time.
1: Let me ask you, so how I normally do like the rankings when it comes to quarterbacks in my brain is, okay, if I were in a must-win game, who do I want under center? So in a AFC championship game, would you rather have Mahomes or Allen under center?
3: Mahomes.
2: I want the guy that's won them.
3: Well, yeah, because Josh Allen has shown the ability to make bad mistakes in high leverage playoff games.
0: It's true, but at a certain point, are you just relying on history and not actually right now? You know what I mean?
3: It's a very, very fair point, but I do know that turnover that Josh Allen made before halftime against the Broncos.
2: Yeah, it was great.
3: It was the worst turnover of the playoffs. Of course, it was great for you, Denver fan.
1: But I'm not gonna. I'm not gonna sit here and like ridicule someone if they think Josh Allen is a better quarterback than Mahomes. I just think, and what I've seen before is that Mahomes, the larger the stakes, the better the player. And it's not like he's just been terrible during the regular season.
3: Yeah,
1: those are the clear 1A and 1B.
3: Josh Allen is still in this evolution of he has got to find the balance between being Superman and taking the layups. The beauty of Tom Brady, and yes, I've been a hater for most of my life, was just that. He always made the easy throw. Always. All right, number three on this list was Matthew Stafford. I guess we're not going to argue with that.
0: MVP. The reigning MVP.
3: Yep. Yeah.
0: And probably the quarterback for the team who's the favorite to win the Super Bowl this year. Mm-hmm. So hard not to have him that high.
3: Joe Burrow at number four. What do you all think of that?
2: It's just weird because we've gotten great seasons out of Joe.
3: Mm-hmm.
2: And we haven't necessarily, not since 21, have they had a really successful playoff run, right? Where they slayed the beast in the AFC Championship.
0: Really,
2: they're
0: only really successful.
2: Yeah. But then outside of that, yeah, it's either first round exit or they miss it entirely.
0: And he's always hurt.
2: There's a lot
3: and that's
2: of
3: the big thing.
2: Variance with Burrow.
3: Number five on their list was Lamar Jackson, who, by the way, tangentially was dropped from the second best player in the top 100 to number 69, which is a massive drop.
1: Yes.
3: And there's a little reminiscent of Kyler Murray here, because I think what people are looking at Lamar Jackson, he's not running the way he used to. And it's proof that at some point in time, even the pluckiest of runners in the NFL, you're tired of getting hit. You get older, your back starts to hurt a little bit, like Lamar Jackson dealt with last year, and tucking it and running with it, it's not so enticing anymore.
2: New head coach there, too, and I wonder how much of Jesse Minter's makeup is going to play into how the offense is going to look different. I know he's a defensive-minded guy, but like, how different is the offense going to be now that Harbaugh and Greg Roman and company, they're all gone?
3: If he's got to get up under center, which he really hasn't done much in his career.
2: If you want to go the way of the NFL.
1: With the Lamar thing, would you be more surprised if the guys behind him pass him this year? Or would you be more surprised if Lamar makes a case to be like one or two again this year?
2: Prescott, Herbert, May, Goff, Williams.
0: Now he seems like a tier ahead of all those guys.
3: Yes, right. He does. That runs out the top 10, but that leads me to my next question. You just mentioned Justin Herbert. Okay, yes. What year is he entering?
2: He's drafted in
0: 2026.
3: Has he won a playoff game?
2: No.
3: Okay. The media's infatuation with Justin Herbert. Drake May was god-awful in the Super Bowl. Yeah, he was hurt. Jared Goff, I think, is very, very underrated. Caleb Williams at number 10. Who isn't in the top 10 is the reigning Super Bowl champion and Sam Darnold. I get that. Mm-hmm. I don't think anybody would kind of say he belongs there. Jaden Daniels, who was unbelievable as a rookie, hurt most of last year. But the one that I just can't get over, Jalen Hurts.
1: Brock Purdy's not in there either, who I think should be. But
3: Jalen Hurts could be
0: a winner.
3: Two-time Super Bowl MVP. Could be.
0: He is continuously the most overlooked, underappreciated, never gets credit guy.
2: You could argue his two best games were in both of the Super Bowls that he played in.
0: I don't know. People view him as like a game manager, but so much of the offense when they're really good revolves around him.
2: He's had a different offensive coordinator, I think, 5 of the 6 years.
3: Brutal.
2: Which, you know, we think about that from our perspective, where experience, how much does it matter? But also, like, continuity matters too. And for Hurts to have two very successful seasons, but then every year it's like the OC gets plucked to a new team or goes this way or it doesn't work out. Like, how much of that is on him and how much of that is on the infrastructure that they put around him?
3: It's a great point. All right, coming up on the other side, we are scheduled to visit with the Suns, Rashear Fleming. Stick around, Mitch Fereldis, Dan Bickley, Arizona Sports, the local sports leader.
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16: 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What if Will Johnson just suddenly became a shutdown corner? Walter Nolan, what if he is destined to be one of the best three techniques in the National Football League? 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
2: I'm Sammy Sabolka with What's Trending Now. The Summer Suns continued to impress yesterday in their 188 win over the Pistons. Come on, Malawach had 23-15 and has looked dominant. Rashear Fleming poured in 22 points in an efficient manner, and Koa Pete continued to look the part. He had 19 points in the Suns' win, their third win from Vegas this summer. As the MLB returns to action today, the Snakes won't be back on the diamond until tomorrow when they start a very important three-game series with the Cardinals. And again, just unbelievable scenes from the World Cup yesterday. Argentina down a goal deep into the second half to England. And well, we witnessed some more Messi magic, two assists leading to an improbable 2-1 win to get the reigning champs back to the final against Spain on Sunday. This report is brought to you by K2 Vision RLE Refractive Lens Exchange. 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
3: Hey, it's Wolf. What were our biggest takeaways from the Summer Suns game against the Pistons? We'll be reacting to the game at 10 a.m. It's Wolf and Luke on Arizona Sports 98.7, the Arizona Sports app, and the Arizona Sports YouTube channel.
4: The Summer Suns have succeeded in creating a lot of excitement over a four-game stretch in Vegas. One of those reasons, Rashear Fleming, after dropping 22 on the Pistons yesterday, he joins us. Good morning, Rashear. How are you doing?
5: Good. How you doing?
4: Doing good, man. All right. First question for you. As a second-year guy, did you feel like the game had slowed down for you? What do you feel like coming out of Vegas?
5: Yeah, it definitely slowed down on my end. I feel like I had to kind of be intentional about going in there and just remembering that, like, I've done this before. Like, it's nothing to, like, be in a rush about. So the game definitely slowed down for me.
6: Have you put an emphasis on your three-point stroke at all? The last couple of games in particular, you shot rather efficiently from that area.
5: Yeah, I have. I feel like in the earlier couple of games, I couldn't find it, especially like early on in the Florida game. But I feel like I got one off early in this last game, and I was able to get the flow, and it translated throughout the game.
4: All right, so Rashear, I think coming into this this offseason, a lot of people thought maybe you could compete for the starting four. That has obviously changed with the acquisition of Miles Bridges. What are you hoping for this coming season in terms of playing time, in terms of rotational minutes? What are you looking at?
5: Yeah, I just want to keep working to be the best player that I can be, and then whatever comes out of that, I'm looking forward to whatever that may be. But I'm really excited to play with the team that I've got right now.
6: What would you say you've learned the most about yourself and maybe just the Suns organization as a whole this second go around for you at the summer?
5: Can you repeat that?
6: Like, what have you taken away the most this second go around at Summer League, whether it's something about yourself or something about the team that you're playing with?
5: I feel like that I can compete with a bunch of different guys and do it at a high level. I feel like I can, do a little bit of everything on the floor, whether that's having the ball in my hand or, being in the corner or just moving around for my teammates, doing a little bit of everything, whatever is needed for the team.
4: And one of the things I think that you were also looking to improve on is scoring off the dribble, making plays off the dribble. How are you progressing in that realm?
5: Yeah, I think I did pretty good with that. Early in the earlier games, and then I kind of started translating to, doing the little things again back in this last game. So I've been kind of working on all of it.
6: The word is that you've also bulked up a little bit during the off season. So now you've got four extra games under your belt. What is it like playing with this extra muscle mass, this extra weight that you've got here?
5: Yeah, it's really good. That's what I feel like. I feel like that's helped slow the game down for me too. Just knowing that I'm stronger, I don't have to be in the rest. I can just stay on balance when I'm trying to, make certain moves. It's helping when I'm guarding different guys. I feel like I got stronger, but I'm still moving like fluidly on both ends, like whether I'm guarding smaller guys, big guys. So it's helped with my overall game.
4: I think Suns fans got really excited last year when Devin Booker kind of gave you a real strong stamp of approval. And he talked about how, you know, going up against you in practice when you guys end up matched up against each other. He just raves about your defensive competitiveness and just your instincts, all of that. What did that mean to you? And how does those matchups guarding Devin Booker in practice help you develop?
5: It means a lot. And he's a great player to hear that from, because he's really difficult to guard. He's like a tough shot maker. So on my end, it's really fun guarding a player like that. And yeah, it's great to hear that from him.
6: As far as your draft classmates, you also get to share the floor with Kamal Malawach and Kobe Brea these last few games of the summer. What have you noticed about them two in particular, and how much they've improved from a year to now?
5: Yeah, I've just seen the work that they put in, like just in the gym in the off season. So it's great to see that translate in the game. Kobe, like, you know, he can shoot the lights out of it, and I'm like super proud that he's continuing to shoot the ball whether he's going in or not, because he shoots so much and just works on his game so much outside of practice and all that. Same thing with Kamal. Like, I just see how much they work on their game, and I'm just really glad to see that translate.
4: Yeah, and come on with the 4 straight double-doubles in Vegas, that's very, very impressive, quite obviously. But one thing that people have noticed is just his vocal leadership now. It is so much different than it was last year. What kind of changes have you seen in that regard from Man?
5: Yeah, honestly, I feel like he's been doing that even last year. Like, I've been seeing that vocal leadership from Kamal, but I'm glad that it's starting to be seen now. I feel like he's always been that vocal, like, and he's young, but he's still a leader at the end of the day. That's just one thing. If that's one of his good qualities, he's a young leader. So that's definitely been a good quality that's been seen on the court.
6: Plus, it's got to be fun from your perspective when you see him go above the rim, throw it down, or catch the lob, right? Like, it has to be cool from your perspective seeing what he's doing above the rim these last few games.
5: Yeah, no doubt.
4: All right. I'm sorry, Rashid.
5: No, I hear you.
4: Okay.
5: No, you got it. Okay,
4: good. All right, let me ask you about Coa Pete and the vibe that he brings as a rookie. You know, he played bully ball in college, and it looks like he had that exact same confidence going for him in Vegas. What do you think of his vibe?
5: Yeah, I love Coa's aggressiveness. Like, I love that he can really will his way to the rim anytime he wants. But he's really strong. Like, anytime he wants to get to the rim, he can do it. Like, the guys can't deal with him. He's like really strong, especially for his age. I feel like I think he plays the right way as well. I don't think he's forcing anything. He's making the right reads, the lobs. Like, he's 6'8", handling the ball, pushing the ball up the court, throwing lobs. Like, you can't really teach that. So I think he's really really overall, what do they call it, like the Swiss Army knife.
4: That's it.
5: Yeah, that's cool.
6: Outside of the basketball, you get to be in Las Vegas. You've got so many different attractions around you. I'm sure you're focused on the hoop, right? But has there been any fun things that you've been attending, checking out while you've been in Sin City?
5: Went to a Magic show.
6: Who'd you see?
5: Yeah, it was Matt Franco. That was pretty dope.
6: What was his standout trick? What was the one thing you took away from that?
5: Yeah, I mean, he teleported, so I don't know how I can. Yeah, I can't explain it. Yeah, he like teleported at one point.
4: Wow. Oh my gosh. That's a good skill to have.
7: Get him to teach you that on the court.
6: Yeah, if we got you to teleport on the court, maybe we could get ahead of some of those defenses, right? A lot quicker, potentially.
5: Yeah. That would be crazy. Yeah.
4: All right. Here's my last question for you, Rashir, because it seems like you and Kamal and all you young guys, this has not been an off season full of vacations. It looks like you guys have been on the grind since the day last season ended. Is that true? And what does that say about this young group of Phoenix Suns?
5: Yeah, we've been working, you know, not as soon as season ended, but definitely couple weeks after, and we've been going at it, and we've been excited to do it because, you know, this is what we love, and it just shows how much we want it. At the end of the day, we all want the same goal, and I think we're all willing to just do the things that we need to do to reach it.
4: That's great. All right, keep up the great work. You got a lot of people cheering for you, Rashir.
5: Appreciate you, my guy.
4: Yeah, thank you for your time today. Rashear Fleming from your Phoenix Suns joining us, like I said, after he dropped 22 on the Pistons. All right, on the other side, we'll wrap up today's show. Off the Grid next, Mitch Vareldis, Dan Bickley, Arizona Sports, the local sports leader.
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0: Arizona Sports, the local sports leader. Bickley and Murata, Song of the Day. 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

0: Today's song of the day, if you were watching the World Cup match between England and Argentina yesterday, you know that Mick Jagger was indeed shattered.
1: Oh, my beloved England lost on the pitch.
2: Probably sounds way older than I made it sound. But,
3: you know. Oh, he's 82 years old. And if I heard right from our commercials I think we've been playing, they have a new album coming out,
2: Isn't
3: the Rolling Stones.
2: Oh, my gosh.
3: Good for them.
2: How old's Keith?
3: He died 10 years ago.
2: That one.
3: But still has not stopped him from touring with the band.
0: You know, what's funny is yesterday I was listening to Wolf and Luke. You ever listen to that show, Jared?
3: Half of it, yes. I enjoy
0: it. So they were talking about the Wonderwall thing that they were singing, and Wolf literally asked, whatever happened to Oasis?
3: Oh.
0: And Luke had to remind Wolf, yeah, they're back.
3: That was a big story when they got last year.
0: Oh, a huge story.
2: I think it was Burnsy asked last week, will they go on another tour?
3: Oasis?
2: Yeah. Because of how successful
3: I think they made
2: the
3: a ton of money on that one.
0: Yeah, they sure did. They sure did. Today's song of the day, Shattered by the Rolling Stones.
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0: All right, I want to go back to Messi for a minute here, Sammy. So indulge
3: me
0: on this. So there was a play in yesterday's match when Jude Bellingham went up and started complaining to Messi about something that Team Argentina was doing. Do you remember this? And Messi's looking at him, and then he finally makes a face like, okay. You remember this?
6: I do. I thought he was making that face at the referee in that, like, the ref was explaining him because it was on a foul.
0: Right.
6: I remember that.
0: But it was Jude Bellingham was yapping at him.
6: Okay.
0: About his teammates, and Messi kind of listened, and then he made a Robert De Niro kind of face, Jared.
6: I saw the face, and I was either thinking he got an explanation from a ref, and he was just like, okay, or because there was like a little scuffle by that, and or someone had said something to him that made him like, I don't know if I want to say like flip the switch, but him just be like, okay, so it's going to be
0: That's
6: like that.
0: Was. That's exactly what it was. So now this is becoming one of the talking points today that whatever Jude Bellingham said to Messi. Was that equivalent of poking a bear? Because the look he had was just the same look De Niro has right before he whacks you. Mm. You can pick a movie, whatever it is, and it's that look that, okay, you know?
3: little bit.
2: Why is the first movie and scene I think of is in Meet the Parents when Greg is talking about having to milk and could potentially milk a cat? He's like,
0: yeah.
2: I have nipples, Greg. Could you milk me?
0: Anyways, Kevin Egan had this to say about the great Lionel Messi.
7: It was an absolutely brilliant performance from the greatest of all time, the 8-time Ballon d'Or winner, especially in the second half. As England, like you rightly said, they went more defensive. Thomas Tuchel, the head coach, is getting hammered for some of his decisions in this game to go to back five at times, and that really did encourage Argentina forward. And well played. They get it done in the end thanks to substitute Lautaro Martinez, and they book their place in yet another World Cup final.
3: Can tell you the only people happier than the Argentinians that England lost?
0: Yeah.
3: Were the Irish, Scottish, and Welsh.
6: Yeah, no doubt.
0: There are some people, and I don't think there's a chance in heck of doing this, but FIFA has got bylaws that says teams are not allowed to go into the realm of political messaging after games, post-game, that kind of thing. And Argentina kind of did the whole, the Falklands belong to us, they had banners. Oh. So people are positing that FIFA could, if they wanted, discipline Argentina going into the final.
6: Oh,
0: what are the odds of that happening?
6: Zero.
0: See that?
6: Negative.
0: Negative odds.
6: Negative odds.
0: Negative odds. What are the odds that Spain gets a fair whistle?
6: Good. The whistle was fair yesterday.
3: Yeah, there wasn't a lot of conspiracy stuff like, yesterday.
0: There was a lot.
3: Because of the way they lost.
0: There was a lot of physicality going on.
6: Yeah, it was a physical game.
0: Half.
6: I thought it was a good game. The ref had nothing to do with the outcome yesterday, which I'm glad like it happened that way.
0: All right, we also mentioned earlier in the program the absurdity of the third place game in the World Cup. France is going to play England, Saturday night?
2: Saturday
6: at 3 in Miami. Not going to be hot at all.
0: The third yeah, how about it?
2: That's why they put those hydration breaks in, Sammy.
6: Yeah.
0: Here's part of the reason why they're playing this match. The third place winner gets $30 million.
6: Okay, then there you go.
0: But
2: it's a pretty good purse.
0: But the fourth place team gets $28 million. That's not that far off.
6: No, it's really not.
0: The World Cup winner, by the way, gets $54 million.
6: Wow.
0: And that's something.
2: And they get to pose with the trophy.
0: Well, there's that.
3: And how does that get distributed? Like the whole team, including the coaches and stuff? Or did just the players get it?
0: Probably the federation.
6: Yeah.
0: Yeah, and you would think that you know what? They probably vote on it. It's kind of like teams that make the playoffs.
3: So let's say that this were a thing in American sports, and or if the Suns were in a third place game, would you have any interest in watching it?
0: Absolutely not.
2: Outside of
3: after losing in the semifinals of the playoffs.
2: No.
3: Right.
2: Outside of the job.
3: I can't imagine if you're in England, specifically an England fan. France also, because France had the highest of high expectations. France were the favorites to win.
2: They got shut out by Spain.
3: So either one of these fan bases, how could they have any interest other than you hate the other country that you're playing?
6: Yep. Guys, can I get this in before we leave?
0: Yeah, please do.
6: I won't be here tomorrow.
3: Depends what it is.
6: Well, I won't be here tomorrow. And all three of you know my affinity for horse racing.
2: Yes.
0: Yeah.
6: My racehorse that we have stake in is running this weekend.
2: No kidding.
3: What does that mean exactly?
6: So I think I mentioned that for my dad for Christmas, we got him a stake in a racehorse.
2: Yes.
6: And that racehorse is running on Saturday at Saratoga in the seventh race.
2: Oh, that's awesome.
0: So if the horse wins,
6: we get some of the...
0: You get a payout.
6: The purse is...
2: Sammy's not coming back if horse wins.
3: What's the horse's name?
6: Elevated. So
3: Elevated.
6: She's a filly. She's 5-1. On the morning line
2: okay.
6: right now.
2: That's not too bad.
6: And so she's a 2-year-old. So this is all the horse's first race in this race. So it's a young crop of
2: it's exciting
6: horses, and it's gonna
2: I'll
6: be I'm gonna be stake. Tense.
2: You'll be fine.
0: That's gonna be pretty wild.
6: It's gonna be insane.
3: If she wins, your burritos for all of us. If she loses, Sammy Sabolka's championship glue coming out next week.
2: I got something I can squeeze in if you're down for it.
0: Yeah, go ahead.
2: So yesterday, a trade happened in Major League Baseball, and on the surface, you're like, whatever, Lance McCullers going to the Brewers. I'm more fascinated by who went back to the Astros in that deal. A young man by the name of Jaden Fielder.
0: Oh!
2: Son of Prince.
0: Oh!
2: Grandson of Cecil. And so this led me to a rabbit hole of third generation families in baseball.
0: Wow, that's right.
2: You got the Bells, you got the Boones, right? And then I came across the Hairstons. And now I'm realizing there's a potential fourth generation that could happen with the Hairstons. Landon Hairston, who's the son of Scott Hairston, another
0: Harry
2: great
0: Bonds.
2: Year at ASU, could be successful in Major League Baseball someday. So
0: look
2: how about that?
0: All right, on the way out the door, who do we want to thank? Rashear Fleming, who just joined us.
3: Derek Hall,
0: who joined us. Mitch Varaldis will be filling it again tomorrow. Sammy Sabolka, Jared Carlin, I'm Dan Bickley. Wolf and Luke next. We'll see you again tomorrow. Have a great Thursday afternoon.
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8: 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Miami feels like a fizzle-out candidate. St. Louis maybe ends up being a fizzle-out candidate. San Diego, who knows what they're going to do, right? Like, if you believe that eventually those teams are going to slide out, that might be one of your motivating factors to do it as well. With the bullpen performing the way it is, and with the pieces that are in place, and some of the guys that are coming back, I could see them being a buyer.
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6: I'm Sammy Cebulka with what's trending now. The Summer League Suns got their third win from Las Vegas yesterday and did it with big performances from their big three. Kaman Malawach had 23 and 15 and knocked down 2 threes. Rashear Fleming was an efficient 8 for 12 from the field with 22 points. And the rookie Koa Pete added 19 of his own in the Suns' 188 win. The Diamondbacks have just one more day off before starting their second half of the season with a big 3-game series against the Cardinals on Friday. The World Cup final is set, the champions of Europe in Spain against the champions of South America in Argentina. Argentina pulled yet another rabbit out of their hat in a 2-1 comeback win over England yesterday, and it's Spain-Argentina from New York on Sunday. 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
7: 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Are you kidding me? 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
25: From the Casino Arizona and Talking Stick Resort Studios on this Thursday morning. It's the Wolf and Luke Show. Wolf, what is up?
9: Yeah, not a lot, Luke, as a matter of fact. How you doing? This is the dead week in sports radio, ladies and gentlemen. A dead week. Rick didn't like that, as a matter of fact, in our prehab meeting. He said, hey, you know what? I think we've done a really good job in terms of creating some really interesting topics, and I would agree with that, Rick.
26: Yeah, there's also
9: the dead period.
26: It's also a different year for... Because, you know, you've got the World Cup going on. And, you know, right now I'm watching my favorite golf major, which is the Open Championship.
9: Yes.
26: So, you know, there's stuff going on. There's okay, still sports yeah. going there's on. Still... Baseball gets back going tonight. Yeah.
9: It's just not as good as it has been. It's not as good as it could be. That we all know that. And anyone who's worked in this business a long time, you know, this is dead weight. This is it right here. And you know what it is? It's a challenge, is it not?
25: Well,
9: it is a challenge.
25: Look, I mean, I yes, but I would also say it just gets easier for the next 51 weeks. Like, that's the that's way to true. Look at this.
9: And yes,
25: Rick's right about the World Cup. I know you guys laughed at me like a week ago, but I love this summer league, and it's not just because of the Suns. Like, Caleb Wilson looks unstoppable.
9: Yeah,
25: on the pools.
9: No. You know, once again, the summer league is fascinating because of the young guys. But put it into context, Basin audience. You have to put it into context, okay? If Kaman Malawach was indeed doing in the NBA, what he's doing right now in the summer league, I'm going to tell
25: we'd
9: you,
25: be losing our minds.
9: I would be out of my mind jacked with Kaman Malawach, okay? But you always have to temper it, and we all know why.
25: Well, look, yeah, I mean, there's no denying it. This is well known for any sports fan. This is the lightest week on the sports calendar.
9: Sure.
25: That's undeniable. We're coming out of it now because baseball's starting back up tonight, too. And it is different this year with at the end of that England game. Yesterday, as our show was ending,
9: that was incredible. I'm not into it. Yeah,
25: are they just shut down for 4 years now? Like, what do they do over
9: honestly,
25: there?
9: What do you do? What do you do? You had it in the bag, and Argentina did what Argentina has done basically the whole tournament.
25: I understand Argentina's done this to a couple other teams. They did it to Switzerland. They did it to Egypt. I understand it stings for those countries too, Cape Verde. But we all know, I heard the morning show talking about this, and I do think it's probably the best comparison. Like, what other team in sports is supposed to be as good as England is every time around and then never ends up coming through? You know, because in the Knicks and the Maple Leafs are the only two Cowboys. Examples I could give. Yeah, I mean, Rick says the Cowboys.
9: The Cowboys.
25: True, but the Cowboys have at least one in the last 60 years. That's probably the football equivalent. Maybe the Bills.
26: Maybe the Bills.
25: But I don't know. I mean, it's got to be like the Knicks and the Leafs, where their fans are just so crazy and so title-starved, but the Knicks finally got theirs. And yeah, to lose the way England did yesterday right at the end of the show is crazy. Let's start with the Summer League, though, Wolf. And you said it, you got to temper expectations, but it is getting more difficult by the day to temper expectations for Kaman Malawach, isn't it?
9: Yes, it is, because he's doing really, really well, of course, in four games right now. I don't have the numbers in front of me in terms of what he is averaging. I'm sure that Luke Lipinski will drop that on you at some point in time, but the eye test.
25: It's not about the numbers.
9: He has passed the eye test in a big, big way, what he is doing. I realize, once again, look around him. This is the summer league. These are guys that are fringe players, a lot of them, not all of them, a lot of them. Fringe players trying to hang on to an NBA roster somewhere. Of course, It's, you know, it's the competition that he's competing against right now. And I'm not saying that I'm not happy with what Kamon Meliwatch is doing. I am. I am giddy when it comes to Meliwatch and what he's doing. Yet at the same time, you always have to put it in the context of the Summer League and not the NBA.
25: You know, I was reading some story, and it was a national story. I want to say it was on Yahoo. And, you know, they were talking about the game. And Meliwatch, I mean, the biggest thing is the eye test. Watch that game yesterday.
9: Yes.
25: Okay, he's just in control. But two of the things they said that stood out to me, and again, this is a national perspective. This is not somebody who's invested in the Suns or Suns fans saying this or whatever, were consistency. It's four games. I get that. But consistency. It's not like he had a really great game and then disappeared for two. Like, it was the consistency. And also the idea that maybe he's been the best player in the

0: I just don't think you could have asked for a better summer league, and it's not done yet, from Come On Malawatch specifically. What it means, who knows? But you could not have asked for a better summer league so far from him.
1: I totally agree with that, Luke. Again, this is something we were talking about yesterday, ladies and gentlemen. What did I want to see from these guys the rest of the way? I want to see a dog mentality. I wanted to see the dog come out in these guys. A dog is so consistent. Is he not, Basin? I mean, you got a dog. That dog, he gives you unconditional love at all times. Your dog gives you unconditional love. Take that consistent dog mentality. A dog is a dog is a dog. When things are going well, he's a dog. He's not going to let things that are going well destroy him. He's going to stay grounded. He's going to be focused. When things are going poorly, you're going to have that dog mentality that says, I'm going to get out of this with everything I have. I'm going to try it. That's the consistency that I want to see from Come On Malawatch, Rick. That's the consistency I want to see from Rasheer Fleming.
0: Dog, he's going to play who lets the dogs out.
1: I understand that, and that's Rick, and it's okay. He wants to do it. He's part of the show. It makes him laugh.
0: Well, but
1: I
0: Rick,
1: get it.
0: Just to be, you know, everybody else has to hear it too, right? When you play it, like that's not just going out to us.
2: Nobody else has this hate for the song like you did.
0: Strong disagree.
2: I think most people like that song.
1: Who let the dogs out? I don't care. I want to see consistency. I want to see the dog mentality. This is who Come On Malawatch is on the court. This is who he's going to be on the court. Not off the court, on the court. This is who he's going to be. And man, right now, again, I'm going to put it in the positive column.
0: Here's Coa Pete, who's been good as well.
3: Really valuable. They had great performances today. You know, Rasheer carried us in that first half, man. Hell of a player. I'm just thankful to play with him. And come on. Double-double every night. He's a machine, man. Playing with those two guys makes my game so much easier, and I'm very thankful for this situation.
0: Yeah, Coa Pete, 19 points in that game yesterday. Rasheer, who he just referenced, had 22 points in that game. Malawatch, if you're into the numbers, 23 points and 15 rebounds. Came into that game averaging just over 18 points and 12 rebounds per game in the summer league. I don't want to get too caught up in the numbers, but I do think there's value, and you keep bringing this up with consistency as well. It's not like all those numbers came in one game. He's pretty consistently been like 18 and 12 or better in each game, no matter who the opponent is, no matter what the circumstances are in that game. If you had any concern, like, is he developing slowly, which I don't think most Suns fans had that concern. I think it was more like, are they blocking his playing time? Because he is still only, 19?
1: Yeah.
0: But if you had any concern that maybe he was getting frustrated or wasn't developing, it's really hard to just ignore what he's doing right now.
1: No doubt about it, man. Coa Pete, just, again, the physicality. I love it. I love the fact that he's enjoying the summer league and he's going out there. He's being physical and he's posting some pretty good numbers as well. Now, Rasheer Fleming is one of these guys that I did want to see some numbers from. He's been the surprise to me. He has been the surprise. Not because I thought Rasheer Fleming was not going to be good. I saw him at the man playing last year in the NBA. Rasheer Fleming shooting the three. He's got a shot. He's got a shot to be that quintessential 3-and-D player, I think, for the Phoenix Suns. And I love his athleticism. Raw as it may be, but I want to get into a little bit more right now because Rasheer Fleming, don't know if you've noticed this, he's really been shooting the three well at this level, the summer league.
0: It's not black and white, right? Everybody doesn't just play this one position, but there's a pretty good case to be made that Rasheer Fleming, Miles Bridges, maybe even Coa Pete are going to be fighting over some of the same minutes this season. And I just think Fleming has the most upside of any of them for this year. I mean,
1: he's freaky.
0: Coa Pete's just such an unknown. We're in the peak of summer and water safety matters more than ever. Arizona Sports and Fulton Homes remind you that 2 seconds is too long to look away from your kids around water. So text SWIM to 620-620 to learn about the five layers of protection. When we come back, the Diamondbacks are back in action tomorrow and right out of the gate, they're playing the Cardinals. So how much does that series between two wildcard contenders set the path that Arizona is going to take at the trade deadline? That's next. It's Wolf and Luke on Arizona Sports, the local sports leader.
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5: 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And I understand you're not saying that he's not, but you are suggesting that Coa Pete might be closer to

0: Rashear than we, it might surprise us.
1: If we're doing training camp position battles in the NFL style, like position battles, that's one. I'm listing it for sure.
0: Koa versus Rashear Fleming.
1: Yeah, for sure.
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13: Hey everybody, Dan Bickley here, and joint pain is awful when you're the person who's fighting through it, but I'm betting you aren't the only ones affected by it. Maybe you love someone who struggles with joint pain. 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
15: Here are the top three headlines on ArizonaSports.com. I'm Bailey Leisure. Tyler Drake breaks down who locks down the Cardinals' right guard job. The evolution of Eduardo Rodriguez and how the Diamondbacks' left-hander has reshaped his arsenal. And Diamondbacks outfielder Tommy Troy is placed on the 10-day injured list. Those are your top three headlines on ArizonaSports.com.
16: And Rick alluded to it earlier. There is a baseball game tonight that's real. Mets, yeah. Phillies.
7: I don't know that the Mets are going to be finding their way back into the wild card race, but the Phillies are, I believe they're a playoff team, and I'm not really paying that much attention to them, but they are technically just the second wild card right now, so that's still a team the Diamondbacks are trying to catch. And then the Diamondbacks will begin the second part of the season tomorrow at home, three straight against the St. Louis Cardinals. Just a reset for everybody. The Diamondbacks are 2.5 back of that final wild card spot. St. Louis is 1 back of that final wild card spot. This is this might be the biggest series of the season. I know that that's been said a few times, but you, when you consider the timing, consider the fact that the Diamondbacks are already 2-1 against the Cardinals this season.
3: Yeah.
7: They still have that floating road game later this month they got to play, but this is, at the very least, St. Louis is a team you have to have the tiebreaker over.
3: Yeah. You know, you cannot consider the Diamondbacks, of course, in this wild card race. And the fact that they are going to play the St. Louis Cardinals four times, actually, if you count the Paul Sewald game.
7: The Paul Sewald Invitational.
3: I love how you frame that up. But when you stop and think about it right now, I love this. This is fantastic. What the Diamondbacks were able to do the last four games, winning those four games going into the All-Star break, how you begin and how you start and how you end certain things, paths that you're trying to achieve, whether it's individually or as a team. It matters to me, Basin audience, when you're trying to accomplish something, whether it's individual or it's collective. To me, I look at the Diamondbacks. I love the fact that they're starting with the St. Louis Cardinals. Get your attention right now. Ha!
7: Yeah.
3: By the way,
7: can't ease back into this.
3: Can't ease back into it. You didn't ease out of it, and now you can't ease back into it. Get your attention right now. You want to make a run? You want to be a team together? You want to keep this team together, this clubhouse together? Hey, you know what? Go out there and make a run right now.
7: They started after the All-Star break last year with St. Louis, and they swept the Cardinals. It wasn't the same situation. The Cardinals were not the same, and even the Diamondbacks, but the Diamondbacks were around the same record last year. But then the Diamondbacks lost 9-10, and they obviously sold right at the trade deadline. It's not just this series. Like, if you go out there and beat St. Louis, but then you start losing 9-10 again, then you're not going to be buying.
3: Yeah.
7: I think you said it though, right there in that clubhouse. If you want to keep this team together, you better be on point right out of the gate here. And that's the biggest thing that the Dodgers series showed me, is that this group wants to stay together. I don't think they're going to sell a ton if they're not buying. I think, to me, it's either, hey, we're going to buy, or we're just going to kind of be where we are, because there's just not a lot of easy, obvious pieces that you would sell. But that's always a risk.
3: Yes.
7: You know, if you know you're out of it at the trade deadline, you're almost certainly trading Paul Sewald at the very least.
3: Yeah. I would agree with that. You know, buy, sell, or how about this, Basin audience? Get healthy. And this is something the freaky.
7: Third
3: this
7: option.
3: Is something the freaky Mike Hazen actually.
16: Freaky pointed. Mike Hazen.
3: Wheeling and dealing. And Rick, did he not point it out as well? What Mike Hazen said?
7: Yeah.
3: Mike Hazen said, hey, listen, you know what? Maybe we just get some guys that are going to get healthy. And suddenly that's the addition that we needed. And it makes a lot of sense when you're talking about A.J. Puck or you're talking about Corbin Burns. Difference makers.
7: Oh, Puck, Burns, Martinez, Soroka, Nelson.
3: Difference makers.
7: How many impactful pitchers do they have to have question marks about right now? And you could stack them in whatever order. I mean, I would think in terms of who they desperately need back the most, what you would go Burns, Soroka, Nelson, and then Puck and Martinez at the bottom just because the bullpen's been so good.
3: Yeah.
7: But these are all...
3: because you got Paul Sewald.
7: Yeah.
3: Paul's just like, I'm not your closer, but you know what? I'm just going to go out and be one of the best in the biz.
7: I'm not your closer, but I am going to close every game.
3: Yeah, that's right.
7: I think this is the cut you're referring to from when we had Mike Hazen on yesterday.
17: Yeah, look, I think the biggest thing beyond us taking care of business in the next 2 weeks is watching the medical progression of the guys that I'm talking about coming back.
7: Yeah.
17: If I have reasonable to good optimism that Soroka, Gallen, Burns are all coming back in the rotation, and Nelly, at some point as we move through, yeah, that's going to temper my – I was not planning on fixating on the starting pitching group going into the deadline. Now I have to look at that a little differently depending on what the optimism – what the outlook is going to be for that group coming into the second half. So – I think the next 2 weeks among, we're going to gain a lot of information on that group as they start, as they move through their progression. Some have already started. And we get to sort of, okay, where do we optimistically or reasonably think they're going to land in the cycle in August and September? And then what do we have to do to keep that, keep the team running until that group gets there?
3: Man, there it is. You know what? Okay. So be buyers, be sellers, or just get healthy. Interesting.
7: You know what, though? I will say this, and Hazen's pretty straightforward for a GM. Like, oh, we have him on.
3: Yeah,
7: and,
3: he's fantastic.
7: We dissect what he says.
3: Don't let it go to your head, Mike, yeah, but you are fantastic, bro.
7: But, you know, for the most part, like, sometimes you try and read between the lines of what he's saying, but I think for the most part, he's pretty straightforward when he comes on this show. I think there's been times in the past where he has spoken to his players on this show, you know what I mean? Like the year when they went to the World Series, but they were really struggling, and he called in August.
3: Oh, yeah.
7: And he had some choice words.
3: That's
7: but,
3: right.
7: But for the most part, I think you have to take what he says at face value as well. And I will say, the first time when we first, in the moment when he was answering that question, Wolf, my thought was, okay, he's going down this path of, if I know behind the scenes that Corbin Burns is coming back, I'm going all in. If you really listen to what he said, it was more like he sounds like he just wants to go all in anyway. And if he knows behind the scenes that Soroka and maybe Nelson are coming back, he doesn't have to focus on starting pitching.
3: Yeah.
7: It wasn't like, hey, if they're coming back, okay, then we'll go for it. It was more like, if they're coming back, good, I can focus on stuff that isn't the rotation. Because if they're healthy, he really shouldn't have to focus on the rotation. Three of their best starting pitchers are out right now.
3: Yeah, you know, if you think about it, Corbin Burns, of course, if he comes back. Now, we know that it's probably going to be more like September before he's going to be. That really has messed me up. It really has. Because once again, the whole 49 and 47 thing, I was saying it from the very beginning, based on if they could just hang around the 500 mark and be ready to be relevant.
7: It was supposed to make be like a run. Tomorrow he was coming
3: I know.
7: Back.
3: Oh, man. Okay, so don't get me all sidetracked on this. But once again, think about it. Corbin Burns, if in fact he does come back at some point in time, Michael Soroka, Nelly, those are three difference makers right there alone. So it all of a sudden it changes if they are on track to come back and to come back soon in August. I would say now Corbin Burns, it's September is what people are saying. Okay, so I'm going to take them at their word. And at the same time, it would change the focus, I think, of what the real need is for this team. That'd be a first baseman.
7: But it is crazy how much this can flip, bringing it back to the St. Louis series that starts tomorrow. If they go out there and get swept by St. Louis, I think most of the buying conversation is irrelevant unless they're going to go on like a 10-game winning streak after that. As I was just talking to Mike Broomhead before the show, and we were talking a week ago today on his show about the Diamondbacks, okay? And a week ago today, they were losing the Padres series 2-1, and it was like, okay, they're basically done, right? They're 5.5 games back. They're going the wrong direction. And after that, they beat the Padres, swept the Dodgers, and it completely flipped the conversation. This St. Louis series can flip the conversation again if they don't take care of business. You at least have to go out there and win the series.
3: Yeah.
7: So
3: really, really jacked up to see who steps up in this series and who doesn't.
7: And who's pitching, because that hasn't been set yet. All right, when we come back to basketball, who has stood out so far this summer to John Bloom? We're going to talk to the voice of the Phoenix Suns next. It's Wolf and Luke on Arizona Sports, the local sports leader.
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28: I'm Jesse Morrison, and here's what's trending now. The injuries are mounting for the Arizona Diamondbacks as they get ready to start the second half tomorrow against the St. Louis Cardinals. Outfielder Tommy Troy was placed on the 10-day injured list yesterday with a sprained right AC joint. And shortstop Geraldo Perdomo is dealing with left wrist inflammation. Perdomo is not expected to miss time, but he did receive a cortisone shot during the All-Star break. And Kaman Malawach and Rashear Fleming had big games as the Summer Suns took down the Pistons yesterday, 188 in Las Vegas. Malawach had a team-high 23 points and a game-high 15 rebounds, while Fleming chipped in 22 points and 8 rebounds. 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
7: And John Bloom joining us on the Arizona Sports Line right now.
3: What's up, Bloomer?
7: What's going on, Bloomer?
33: What's happening, fellas?
7: Not a whole lot. You tell us.
33: Hey, this is an action-packed sports week in the middle of July that I don't think any of us maybe circled on the calendar when it came out in the beginning of the year. But for me, like, my blood has been flowing at a great rate. I have had, like, super energy since, I mean, even Sunday. My family and I were off overseas, and we had a long journey back home, as you probably have had in your lives before. It's tough re-entry sometimes post-vacation, but we get back and I'm thinking, wow, I got World Cup semifinals. I got the Open Championship. You know, I'm a golf geek, guys. I got the baseball All-Star game and the Home Run Derby, which was sneaky, exciting, and fun. And then, we got Summer League hoops and the WNBA still going in midseason. So this is an action-packed week. I didn't expect it to be coming to me in the middle of July.
3: Okay, for me, Johnny, I'm just going to tell you right now, this is dead week, of course, and for the most part, for us. Now, again, I'm not disputing anything you have said because there are some really, really good stories. And one of the best stories I think that is out there right now is Kaman Malawach and the Suns in the Summer League. Where do you start when you start talking about the Summer League and these Suns players playing in this league? You tell me, where do you start?
33: Well, I think I start, Wolf, by saying that they have just picked up where the team left off in the trajectory we watched them in last year, right? I mean, obviously a sweep in the first round was not fun. And the fact that they were eliminated in the fashion that they were by the Oklahoma City Thunder was nothing that any of us enjoyed. However, I think when we took a second, we stepped back, and we even had this conversation, the three of us, after the season came to a close, we said that was an extremely positive experience overall. All right. So now what's the next thing? The draft. The draft comes up, free agency and the offseason and all the moves. But then the Summer League is the next chance for us to actually see hoops. We get to see these guys do what they're paid to do and ball. And that's what they're doing. And I love seeing not just, as you mentioned, Kaman Malawach, or I just absolutely fell in love with Iman Shumpert's color analyst work yesterday on the ESPNU broadcast, calling him man, and just the fact that he couldn't believe that we had both Fred Hoiberg and Jameer Nelson's sons playing for the Suns. And it was like so raw and natural. So hats off to Jump. I just wanted to shout him out for a really entertaining broadcast yesterday. And I think it was one of his first in his career. So this might be a young star in the making as far as NBA is concerned on the air. But as far as what we saw on the floor, back to Malawach, man, getting it done like a man. And he's still a teenager, for crying out loud, for another couple months. You got to remind yourself of that. He's not turning 20 till September. And I just love the strides that he continues to take. We talked about it last season. One of the best things he's got going for him is his mouth. He talks. He's a communicative big on defense, and that makes a difference when you're playing with a guy like that. You know where you're supposed to be because he's in the back seeing everything. Yeah, he's 7'2", but he's also bright. He also knows and watches the plays develop in front of him. And that is an unbelievable thing to say about a dude that's only been playing hoops for like 5-6 years in his life. So he's only going to get better. And we were thinking that that was the case, but now we're seeing it happen in process, in progress. And it's super exciting. And he's not alone, because we're also seeing Rashier Fleming do what we expect him to do. He was lighting it up yesterday. Koa Pete has been as advertised, if not even better, and locked in as a downhill force that just nobody can get in front and stop. And, you know, we've watched so many Suns games in the last few years where you're going up against guys like that. Now we got a guy like that. That's pretty tantalizing.
7: Talking to John Bloom. Bloomer, so I want to ask you this about, you know, you can take it with Malawach and Fleming or some of these other guys that have been to the Summer League before, or a guy like Koa Pete. I understand there's always the caveat of, okay, it's Summer League basketball. Don't get too carried away. But I also don't want to just ignore what I'm seeing, because Malawach clearly has taken a step, and Koa Pete has been real intriguing the way he's played. He's not even a rookie yet. So if you are going to put stock in stuff you're seeing from the Summer League, do you tend to do that more for a guy that's in his second year and is bringing experience, or a guy that has never played against NBA talent like Koa Pete?
33: That's a great question, Luke, and I'm going to do both. And I'm also going to say what Wolf said, I think, yesterday or the day before when I was listening, which is, this is what they have in front of them. You can't, like, just create a bigger challenge to try to make development happen faster. You actually are on that course, and you have to take advantage of whatever opportunity is in front of you. And even Kaman said that after his game the other night, talking about he's not worried about the opportunities he doesn't have. He's just going to take advantage of the ones he does. And I love hearing that. And we're seeing it. Like I said, it's one thing to hear it. Okay, let's just go back to the press conferences before the season started last year. And we were all wondering, is this real? Can they really just, like, create a culture and a way of playing basketball that's going to be that different than what we saw the previous couple seasons? And the answer was a resounding yes. Mm. They did do that. They created that culture. And there's a lot of dudes that are responsible for that, right? I mean, we can't just talk about the guys that are doing it on the floor. It's obviously the coaches and the guys in the front office that were all aligned. Yes, we can go ahead and use that word again, because it happened and we all witnessed it. So now you hope that that just remains the case. And having a nice summer league, or I don't want to say nice, but having an encouraging summer league performance, which we have certainly seen so far through four games, just keeps that alignment and keeps that progress going, which is really encouraging for this group. And I think we'll just keep them in the right mindset and the right vibe, as I'm sure they're going to get some time at Flagstaff at Book's Place coming up in the next month or so before they even get to training camp at the end of September. And then we'll all have that excitement pumping through the roof to get this season started for real in October.
3: Yeah, Johnny, I know that it's really, really early to say this right now, and it's probably unfair of me to ask you this question, but I'm going to ask it to you anyways. Sorry about that, buddy. I'll kick you in the cradle. But having said that, you know, do you see Koa Pete having a shot at being in the rotation for the Phoenix Suns?
33: Yeah, I think without a doubt he has a shot, and I'm glad I wore the cup to the conversation this morning. I didn't feel like there was even contact there, to be honest with you. Right. No, that's a soft one. That's a soft for me. Look, I think he is as advertised, as I mentioned earlier, from a standpoint of his offensive approach. But I also think there's some defensive instincts there that he can bring to the table immediately. And the size is something that is ready for the NBA. When you just hear, I'm going to go back to Shumpert and his commentary yesterday, and it stands out. It jumps off the floor when you're watching Koa Pete. He's got an NBA body. That's already there. He's ready for that. But it's also about the mind. And so when you hear guys like Jason Allen shouting him out and Jordan Ott about the mentality and his hoop IQ, if you will, being off the charts as well, that is what makes me super confident that he will get into the rotation. I'm not sure what that rotation will look like. I don't think Jordan and his staff are sure yet either. Mm-hmm. But what I love, and I want to shout out Jason Allen again because he's coaching the summer league team, is that they are playing with a consistent energy and approach. Even this group of Suns, just like the guys played for the Phoenix Suns and the Valley Suns. So it is across the board. You see this culture and you see it be consistent. And that can only lead to good things down the road.
7: All right, Bloomer. Two-part question. Who's winning the World Cup final on Sunday? And give us, if you can, the context of how depressed the entire country of England is after the way that played out yesterday. Because I don't know that there's a fan base in sports that takes their team more seriously than English soccer.
33: No, you're right. And it's almost as if they will it. You know, if you have ever been a part of a fan base that feels that just like feels like you're never going to get over the hump. That's the British soccer fan base. I guess the good news is, and shout out to Jesse Morrison for not spoiling it on the update, because I am like 3 or 4 hours behind on round one of the Open Championship at Royal Birkdale. But the Brits have, their best golf tournament of the year to fall back on here. It just started. It's beautiful. I love it. As I mentioned, I'm a golf geek, so I'm all over that. They got a couple guys that are from the neighborhood that might have a chance to make them all feel a little bit better about themselves. But it almost feels like it's the water that they're used to being in,
7: yeah,
33: if that makes any sense. As England soccer fans, it was crushing. Now, to your first question, I don't like to see teams win over and over, and I do happen to have some connections to Spain, so I'm going to pull for Spain, but I think it's an awfully tough nut to crack to beat Messi at this stage with the way he's playing. Even at 39 years of age, he's a marvel. And they've got Emiliano Martinez in net, who I think is the better of the two goaltenders. He's the goalie for the team that I pull for in England, Aston Villa. He's a little mental, but so are all of them. And you know what? I just like his chances to make it happen when it's down the stretch. So I think we are going to see a repeat of Argentina win, even though my heart will be pulling for the Spaniards.
3: So, John, I just got to ask you this quickly. Man, you are jacked up, man. You must have had a great vacation. Where'd you go, bro?
33: Dude, we did Paris, which was, just like 3 days of going hardcore to see every like main monument and eat some great food and be treated like Americans, which is not fantastic. I don't know that I'll be rushing back to France anytime soon. I like to be welcome when I go visit places and spend my money. That's just my own personal, flavor that I enjoy. So I didn't feel that. But when we go to Italy, in Italy, I feel so welcome and so much love. And we did a little start of a Mediterranean cruise that bounced from Italy to Croatia to Montenegro, which was gorgeous, to Greece. Couple stops in Greece and then finished up back in Italy. It was phenomenal.
7: That's the Italians awesome, make Johnny. You feel welcome. That's not a surprise. Bloomer, thank you so much.
3: Thank you, Johnny.
33: See you guys.
7: That's John Bloom joining us right there on the Arizona Sports. I like that. We should have him do like a travel review every summer too. All right. When we come back, let's get into football for the first time today.
3: Oh.
7: Jeremiah Love coming in with huge expectations. Are they even higher than Marvin Harrison Jr.'s rookie season expectations were? We'll get into that. And I got some interesting quotes for you, Wolf. I don't know if you've seen them yet from former NFL running back Philip Lindsay, but I think they really paint kind of an accurate representation of the expectations in front of the Cardinals rookie now. That's next. It's Wolf and Luke in Arizona Sports, the local sports leader.
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3: 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But living with teeth that are broken and falling apart is not fun. That wore me down in a way football never did. Every meal was a battle, a struggle. Listen, I got the all-on-4 implants, and it really changed everything, Basinonians. That's right. 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
4: Well, if it's absolute chaos over here, I can't tell on your side. You know how they have that sticker, the sort of mark?
5: Oh, yeah, right.
4: Is yours there?
5: Yeah, I'm right there.
4: Mine's gone. I don't know where it
5: goes. Are you serious?
4: Somebody took mine
5: off. Oh, my goodness, there it is.
4: I chair over here. I don't know. I have no idea where
5: I'm
4: supposed
5: to be sitting. That's right, basically. The green dot on the counter, of course, on the edge of the counter. It's where you're supposed to be aligned. Oh, it's where you're supposed to sit.
4: That's why it's green, because of alignment?
5: And it's right there. I'll never forget the first time I walked in after they put it there. IT, base earnings. The IT guys put it there.
4: You pulled it right off.
5: I tried to actually get it off.
6: Luke, so slightly to your left.
5: Who would do that?
6: You're good. There you go. There you go.
5: Put a sticker on the counter.
6: Good spot.
5: Who would do that? And of course, it was IT. Okay. Where are we going in this beautiful part of the program? Because I don't want to talk about the fact that I did that.
4: Yeah, everybody knew you did it, too. They're like, who keeps taking the sticker off here?
5: It's not me anymore.
4: That'd be Wolf. Wait, I don't know who took it off over here. I'm trying to find this.
5: It was IT.
4: Somebody sent this email. Now it's gone. I wanted to use it right here. Okay, well, I'll tell you what. I had the over-under. It's for every receiver in the NFL this season.
5: Oh, wow.
4: So it's yards and it's receiving touchdowns. Okay, well, I have it on my phone at least. All right, so Rick, you're in on this too. What do you? You want me to give you the over under for Marv, and you guys just take over or under, or do you want to try and guess what it is?
5: No. Give me the over.
6: Yeah, I like the giving.
4: Okay, so for touchdowns, it's 5.5.
5: Okay. Over.
4: Yeah, I actually think I'm gonna go over on that.
5: Yeah. I'll go over. Yeah.
4: Yards is not super high. 825.5.
6: Over.
5: Man.
4: Can I pull a Wolf and can I know who the quarterback is? Yeah. I don't even need to see a game. Yeah, I just need to know who the quarterback is.
5: It's so difficult to actually even pick. This offense, there are so many moving pieces with this offense right now. It's hard to make any type of calculation or prediction on that. I guess I'm going to say under.
4: So he went over both those numbers as a rookie. But under both those numbers last year. Now, he also missed 5 games last year and left another one early. So that sort of feels like if he just plays, he'll go over those numbers. Because those aren't like amazing. Like if he goes just over those numbers, are people going to be happy? If he goes like for 830 and 6 touchdowns, I think people would probably largely be upset still. But that's where Vegas sees him right now. And as we always say, Vegas doesn't.
5: I think he's going to be more of a red zone threat. I think he's
4: really going to
5: show up in the red zone. So the touchdowns I see, yes.
4: Interesting to see Vegas, though, because as we know, they don't let emotion enter into it. They just want to take your money.
5: Yes.
4: So they put the number right where they can take the most of your money. Philip Lindsay, former NFL running back. You remember him? He wasn't drafted early. I don't think he was drafted, was he? He was Colorado's running back. He went to Denver, had a really good rookie year. I want to read you a couple comments that he made about Jeremiah Love earlier this week. Okay, Wolf, to the Action Network. And I just want your reaction to these. Said, quote, if you get drafted 3rd overall, that man better go to the Pro Bowl. That should be the expectation. They're drafting you that high because they believe you can come in and make some noise. They think you can be that dynamic running back that changes the whole offense. This isn't, he's going to take his time. You can't do that when you're drafted number 3 overall. That's the first quote.
5: Okay. Yeah. You know, I understand what he's saying. Your talent is off the charts. You have Pro Bowl talent. It's hard to go to the Pro Bowl or be voted to the Pro Bowl as a rookie.
4: Unless you're Shedeur Sanders.
5: It's really, really hard for that to happen, Luke. So, you know, once again, I get his point. I understand what he's talking about. But he has that kind of talent. Jeremiah Love has that kind of talent. He has Pro Bowl talent. This guy is basically the Arizona Cardinals and people that were going to draft Jeremiah Love at number 3 base at audience. They see Christian McCaffrey. That's what they see. That's who he is. That's the kind of running back you're getting, or at least you expect to get, when you draft Jeremiah Love.
4: So
5: CMC.
4: That first quote almost feels like, hey, is this guy really as good as everybody says he is? But this next quote from Philip Lindsay would indicate he feels like Jeremiah Love is as good as everybody says he is. He says, quote, I love his run style. The man has a lot of wiggle. He's very explosive. He's very patient. He can catch out of the backfield. The man has it all. And he's with a team that drafted him so high. What does that mean? It's telling you they have a vision for him. You need a team that's going to get you involved, unquote. So I ask you this, Wolf, and I this is sort of a thought exercise. Rick, you can jump in on this too if you feel like doing a thought exercise. I kind of go back and forth on this. Were the expectations here higher for Marv as a rookie or for Jeremiah Love right now going into this season?
5: Well, for me, it's Jeremiah Love.
4: Really?
5: Going in. Yeah, it is, because on the position that he plays, running back, how much controversy has been around the pick? Jeremiah Love at number three, he's a running back. Are you kidding me? What are you doing? I think that has added an awful lot of fuel to this conversation right now. Listen, if you tell me he's CMC, if you believe he's CMC, I believe that he's got the skill set of CMC. He's got to go play. Prove it, Rook. Jeremiah Love's got to go prove that he can play. But if he does, he's got the skill set of CMC. Would you say that that would be the kind of offense you'd really like, especially if you're Mike LaFleur, especially when you come from the Sean McVay, Kyle Shanahan tree? Yeah, it's a perfect fit is what it is. If this guy does evolve and develop into a guy that is CMC-like, oh my goodness, the Cardinals, who cares where you draft?
4: See, I don't, maybe this is because we went through a version of this with Marv just 2 years ago. I think my expectations were actually higher as a rookie for Marv. I mean, I was wearing a Top Gun flight suit in here as we did the show.
5: Yeah,
4: we were in the danger zone.
5: Now that I remember, I was in the danger zone on that, yeah.
4: I think what it was, for me, I just think Jeremiah Love's going to be really good as a rookie. I don't really even have a question in my mind as long as he stays healthy. But I also know that the team's probably not set up to have a ton of success right out of the gate. So I just think he's going to be really good this year. Whereas with Marv, it was like the scouting report, and we all saw him at Ohio State, was like, this guy could be one of the best receivers ever. Look who his dad is. Look who he's being compared to.
5: Yeah.
4: The NFL scouts were talking about him as the best receiver to get drafted since Calvin Johnson or Larry Fitzgerald, and maybe he even has some Randy Moss in him. And I just feel like with Marv, it was like, this guy could be generational. With Jeremiah Love, he could be generational too, but I just think he's just going to be really, really good right out of the gate. I guess maybe I trust the floor with Jeremiah Love more, but I was looking at the upside with Marv.
5: Yeah, you know, I did. My expectations, I was in the danger zone with Marv. There's no doubt about that. And once again, going back and looking at where Monty Austenfort drafted Marvin Harrison Jr., number four overall, we all know that was roundly applauded by everybody. Okay? Nobody had any questions about him being picked number four overall. But once again, it's a little bit different. You know, Kyler Murray, of course, in the offense, he had a new culture as well with Jonathan Gannon. You had a new system that was just getting hold foundationally. And so it's a situation where, once again, this is different. I love the combination of Mike LaFleur coming from the Kyle Shanahan tree, because I think they know exactly how they're going to try to use Jeremiah Love.
4: Rick, real quick, you remember how high your expectations were for Marv versus Jeremiah Love now?
6: I think I would like to say that my expectations for Marv were bigger, because back then, I'm kind of shifted over to where you are, Luke, where I've just got to see it.
4: Yeah, I think that's what it is. I think the Marv expectations being so high, now we're all jaded and we're like, okay, prove it, Rook. You know what I mean? But I also just sort of believe Jeremiah Love, like I said, is just going to be really good right out of the gate. I feel like I have less insecurity in my mind about it, whereas Marv, it felt like, oh, this guy's got to be amazing, right? Because he's supposed to be the greatest ever. And with Jeremiah Love, it's like, he's just going to be good. If people outside of Arizona didn't want the Cardinals to draft him, I think it's just because they wanted him on a East Coast team.
5: The biggest thing that hurt Marvin Harrison Jr. was the fact he didn't have a quintessential pocket passer as a quarterback.
4: All right, we come back. Let's get back into baseball. Who has to stay healthy for the Diamondbacks in the second half of the season for them to even have a shot at the postseason? That's next. It's Wolf and Luke on Arizona Sports, the local sports leader.
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6: I'm Jesse Morrison, and here's what's trending now. The injuries are mounting for the Arizona Diamondbacks as they get ready to start the second half tomorrow against the St. Louis Cardinals. Outfielder Tommy Troy was placed on the 10-day injured list yesterday with a sprained right AC joint, and shortstop Geraldo Perdomo is dealing with left wrist inflammation. Perdomo is not expected to miss time, but he did receive a cortisone shot during the All-Star break. And Kamon Malawach and Rashear Fleming had big games as the Summer Suns took down the Pistons yesterday 100-88 in Las Vegas. Malawach had a team-high 23 points and a game-high 15 rebounds, while Fleming chipped in 22 points and grabbed 8 rebounds. And that is what is trending now.
3: Hey, it's Mitch, and tomorrow morning, we're going to talk baseball. 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How pivotal is this series against the Cardinals? 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
4: Live from the Casino Arizona and Talking Stick Resort Studios. They brought the sticker in. Whoa.
5: Oh, they did, yeah.
4: Like, hey, I can go Jeremy wherever told I want. Me.
5: Yeah.
4: It took 3 minutes for them to come in and put the sticker back and be like, sit still. So here I am.
5: I love still. It.
4: Probably I shouldn't have said that on the air. Maybe that would have made it easier for me. I could have lived a life of freedom over here.
5: Indeed.
4: Instead, I'm stuck right here. You just heard Rick say it, actually, in his update, talking about guys that can't get hurt for the Diamondbacks. And he mentioned Geraldo Perdomo with left wrist inflammation. Not expected to miss any time. But I know a lot of people had seen this on, I think it was on Perdomo's, actually, yeah. His Instagram page the other day, or it was, I think it was an Instagram story where he was doing whatever, but he had his wrist wrapped. Everybody's like, you okay? So something to monitor there, I guess, because he would be on the very short list of guys they cannot lose for any amount of time.
5: Yeah, I agree. He got a cortisone shot, did he not? That we used to call it a cordy based on it. Yeah, he got a cordy. You know, he got a cordy. Cortisone shot right there. So we're just going to have to watch that. Nothing to fear here.
4: Jerry doesn't miss games.
5: don't get all worked up about it. But, you know, it did make me think as well, just looking at Tommy Troy being placed on the 10-day injured list, it made me think, hey, you know what? Man, who can the Diamondbacks not afford to lose in the second half of this season?
4: Yeah, at a certain point, they need to start getting guys back that have been out for, I don't know, a year.
5: Yes.
4: And they certainly, I mean, if they could get Mike Soroka back soon. But you're saying guys that are currently playing, who can they not lose? I mean, one of them is very obvious. A couple of them are obvious, but Erod's got to be top of the list, right? I mean, he's carrying the rotation.
5: You know what's amazing about it?
4: You're not going to say Erod.
5: I'm not going to say Erod, even though I put him down. You're right. I mean, Eduardo Rodriguez, you got to be kidding me. The season that he's having, unbelievable. Stunning, goes without saying. But you know the impact I love about players that play every day and how big of an impact.
4: Normally, I would agree with that.
5: Okay, yeah, but Erod, you're right. I don't want to argue that point. Gabby Moreno is a guy that comes to mind.
4: That's a good one.
5: Gabby Moreno is a guy that, honestly, they cannot afford to lose Gabby. I know James McCann has done a great job. Love James McCann. Respect him greatly. Gabby is hitting so well and doing so well and producing at the plate. And yet we all know what kind of catcher Gabby Moreno is as well. So to me, he's the guy that really pops. He is really hot right now and doing a great job in the four hole for the Diamondbacks. So I'm going to say Gabby, number one.
4: If this season just continued exactly the way it's going, and then they like picked an all-star team at the end of the season.
5: Yeah.
4: Gabby'd be on it. He's hitting over 300. I don't think, I'm double checking, there's not another catcher in baseball that plays as much as him that's hitting over 300.
5: No.
4: And it is kind of under the radar even here. You know, you hear him talked about a little bit on the broadcast. I mean, obviously everybody here knows who he is, but what he did in that run to the World Series in 2023 And then the expectations the following year, you and I had them, certainly. Everybody had them. And then even last year, and then he just, you know, he struggled to stay on the field. The hitting was inconsistent. The defense has always been great. It's not like the defense has taken a hit, and he's hitting above 300. And he's got, you know, close to 250, he's a 236 at bats. So it's not like he's not, it's not like he has like 112 at bats, right? And he's hitting above 300. Like, he's on pace to have probably about 450 at bats this season. And he's hitting 301. You're right. He's been a difference maker.
5: Yeah, Gabby Moreno is first and foremost. And then I put down Corbin Carroll.
4: Yeah, Corbin's fair.
5: Yeah, Corbin Carroll, I put him down. That's not going to be a shock to anybody.

0: the Corbin Carroll way, if you will, the mentality of Corbin Carroll. Corbin Carroll wants to play in every stinking game that he can. It's that mentality and the consistency of that mentality that he brings to the ballpark day in and day out. It's one of the reasons why I'm really, really excited to see him continue to grow as a leader. We talked about it before. We've talked about it many times where he called the press around him, of course, on that Sunday. What was that, Rick? What game was that? And remember,
1: Milwaukee.
0: I was not here. Yes, it was Milwaukee. Of course, he calls the press around him to make a statement. Listen, that's an acknowledgement. That's an acknowledgement. That's a big step, I thought, for Corbin Carroll, headed in the right direction. It starts with this, and then you just got to continue to be steadfast and consistent in your approach, both how you play the game and, of course, doing before anything else, and then what you say after it.
1: I think a lot of this, too, I mean, some of these names are obvious, but it really is a good way to reset the framework of what they have coming out of the All-Star break. They have a lot of guys hurt, obviously. That's been a thing for a while. But if I'm Mike Hazen, or if I'm that front office and I'm looking and I'm saying, is it worth investing in this team this year at the trade deadline? Because realistically, they're probably not going to drop all the way out of the race, but they're probably not going to be like in a wild card spot when the trade deadline rolls around either, because it's just over 2 weeks away now. They're probably going to be in a similar spot to where they are right now in the race, but not a lock to make it. So you're looking and saying, is this worth investing in beyond just the, yeah, we want to make the postseason? You know, sometimes it's good to take a step back and say, how many other teams around them in the wild card race have a Corbin Carroll, Ketel Marte, Gabby Moreno, Geraldo Perdomo, and a pitcher pitching like Erod right now? You know, some of the teams have some of those pieces, but they don't all have all of those pieces. And then you start to add in like, okay, if you could get some other guys, but if just that nucleus can stay healthy, I think that alone means you want to invest in this year's team.
0: Yeah. No, I think you're right on that. You know, so much of it, too, is Gabby Moreno and the defense that he plays. I cannot help but think, Luke, coming back and how important these games are, the critical games that they have in the NL wild card race, playing teams that they're actually fighting for that wild card spot. I can't get over the fact that the Diamondbacks are playing, and they're going to start with the St. Louis Cardinals, of course. And for me, when you think of Diamondbacks baseball, this is me. I still think of playing your position, fielding your position, and how they play defensively. I still think of the Diamondbacks in that regard. That's the first team characteristic I think about, is them fielding their position and playing well defensively. And I'm going to be watching that closely. Because I think when a team, especially in the game of baseball, I think when you get a break and then you come back, the thing that might be taken for granted the most is your defense.
1: I think that happened to the Dodgers going into the break.
0: Absolutely.
1: How many errors did they make against the Diamondbacks?
0: Yeah, I think it's the intensity level. It wanes when you take it for granted. Hey, listen, of course I'm going to feel my position. It's what I do. It's what we do as Diamondbacks. That's why I'm going to be watching closely in St. Louis.
1: The other name to say that's crazy is Paul Sewald. I mean, you talk about the framework for what they've done. A guy that wasn't on the team a year ago, a guy that even just a couple weeks before spring training, you're like, is he?
0: How many guys in the pen were hurt?
1: Yeah, he's got 22 saves, which is, I want to say, like fifth in baseball, but his conversion rate is what really matters. All right. There is a name out there, too, by the way, if they're going to make a trade. We were kind of going through this before the show. There's one name in particular.
0: Christian Walker.
1: No, I'm not going to give you the name now. Okay. We're going to do it later in the show. The next four, it's not Christian Walker. The next Four Peaks, four seats drawing is for D-backs Cubs, August 24th at Chase Field. Four tickets and $200 in food vouchers up for grabs. Text seats to 620-620 to enter. All right. Yes?
0: No, nothing. I said woke.
1: Okay. You want Christian Walker back? It certainly kind of seems like it. Well, if we're going to talk about something next segment, I don't know that you're really into this, but how much does leadership matter when you're talking about a young player on the Phoenix Suns who's already exhibiting it? This is not a Devin Booker conversation. This is a come on Malwatch conversation. That's next. It's Wolf and Luke on Arizona Sports, the local sports leader.
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0: News.
1: Larry Fitzgerald went a number of years without a great quarterback. Wilson busted out with Jacoby Brissett. Why didn't Marvin Harrison Jr.? Marvin Harrison Jr. played 3 games in October, 3 in November, and 2 in December. It's not like he wasn't playing with Jacoby Brissett. He was, and he got targets.
2: That's why it's time to have the conversation like it's now or never for Marvin Harrison Jr. I'm not saying he's going to be out of the league, but if you're expecting him to be one of the best wide receivers in the NFL, at some point you are who you are.
0: Burns and Gambo, afternoons 2 till 6 on Arizona Sports, the local sports leader.
3: Hi, I'm Jay Arthur, the current president of Drowning Prevention Coalition of Arizona and a retired captain with the Phoenix Fire Department. 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

0: Man and the impressive run he's put together so far in the Summer League. I would say now the context is not just among the Suns, but every player in Summer League. I want to read you a quote here from Chasen Allen, though, Wolf, and you tell me what you make of this, because I feel like I'm speaking your language when I read this quote, okay?
1: Chasen Allen, the head coach of the Suns.
0: Yes,
1: the Summer League Suns. Yes.
0: And to be fair, he's not just talking about Malawach here. He's talking about Rashear Fleming, too. But he said, they're doing a great job, tremendous job getting everyone on board. We threw a lot at them here at camp, and camp is 3 days. They've been a great voice, almost a second coach on the court, and just helping all the guys with our principles. And then they're also thinking about themselves and where they need to be, unquote. And that quote right there has a lot of people just referencing what Malawach is doing as a leader, and Rashear Fleming. I don't want to cut him out of this,
1: yeah,
0: for the purposes of this conversation. But Summer League, this is not the NBA. They're not in the third round of the playoffs or whatever, right, facing the Spurs. I get that. But it is still where they are, those guys emerging as leaders.
1: Yeah, and I think those guys, come on, Malawach, of course, Rashear Fleming, and Koa Pete, maybe in the Summer League. But you know what? Leadership comes from being confident, based on audience. You have to be confident. If you're not confident, you're not going to be a good leader.
0: That's probably true.
1: Yeah, can you? Yeah, that is a true statement. Thank you for that, Luke.
0: You're not going to be a good leader.
1: Up right
0: that's
1: there.
0: For sure.
1: Leadership comes from being confident. You know what you're talking about. You know what you're doing. And because you know what you're talking about, because you've already done, you're going to go ahead and try to tell other people exactly what they might need to do as well. It's one of the things that I talk about all the time. Now, that happens, basically, on the court. That happens on the field, on the ice, on the diamond. Leadership, when you're actually competing, that kind of communicative approach, it matters, because you're out on the field and we're competing. Hey, listen, here it comes. Strong safety, fire. Be ready. This is what they did. I mean, you're not going to say that unless you feel like you know what you're talking about. You're just not going
0: to blabber.
1: You
0: if you're just saying stupid okay? stuff, yeah.
1: Or if you've got, come on, Malawach actually in the paint and he's instructing the defense. This is really, really good stuff, because it tells me that he's gaining that confidence.
0: Yeah, it's not. So I hear what you're saying. You're not going to be a good leader.
1: You're not going to be a good leader
0: if you don't have confidence. But we've seen plenty of guys who have confidence that don't feel the need to lead. I mean, you would agree with that, right? There's plenty of great players that don't. And I'm not saying, come on, Malawach, give him the NBA Leadership Award. But we even just had John Bloom on earlier. He was saying, you know, the other part about Malawach is not just that he's 7'2" and making plays. He's vocal out there. And that quote right there from Chasen Allen, he's one of the guys that's getting this group together. A lot of guys that that Malawach hasn't played with before, or guys that haven't played together. And he's been intentional about making sure everybody's on the same page. I just think that can't hurt. And then I would couple that with listening to Malawach speak. I get it. He's 19. He sounds like some of the things he says, he sounds like he's been in the league for 20 years, or he is a coach, just the way, the wisdom with some of the stuff he says. So let me play a couple cuts here. This is from yesterday before his big game.
2: Just me proving me right. Me trashing the process. Me just showing the work. It's nothing much. It's just me showing the work and me trusting the process. And
0: they asked him about
1: just me. What did he say? Proving me right.
0: Yes.
1: Oh, my goodness. All right. Don't get me started on that. Well, I like that. Can I just tell you? I like that.
0: I figured you would. This is the other one. They asked him how difficult it was last year, only playing, 411 minutes.
2: I mean, patience comes with everything. I mean, for you to be able to be successful, you got to be patient. And my opportunity wasn't denied. It was just delayed. And I understood that. I understood that I'm not going to put my head down and blame anybody else. So put my head down and complain. I just put my head down and worked hard.
1: Wow. Put your head down and work hard. Okay. That is really, really good. Prove yourself right. I'm sorry, man. I've said this for years.
0: And he's one of the few people I've heard say it unprompted way you say it.
1: No, it's just incredible. It really is. You know, it prove others wrong. We hear this all the time. Basically, once you do that, I can tell you, I proved you wrong. Now, all of a sudden, your guard's going to come down and you're probably going to go back to the player you were when you were not trying to prove others wrong. You know what you need? You don't need external motivation-based audience. You need internal motivation. He is internally motivated. If you're going to prove yourself right, if you're always going to prove yourself right, oh my goodness, that happens game in and game out, proving yourself right. It's internal. It's an internal motivation that will never leave you because you're constantly trying to prove it to yourself as opposed to proving somebody else wrong. Oh, you said I couldn't do this. I did this. Now what are you going to do? Now what are you going to do? Well, now what are you going to do now that you proved the other person wrong? You're going to let your guard down. That's what you're going to do because you've already told yourself you've arrived. It's a big deal to say I'm going to prove myself right.
0: My goal for the show, Rick, is to get Wolf to be all in on Come On Malawatch's Summer League. Man, however I have to do it. If it I have really to show is. You highlights or play
1: it's
0: cuts.
1: It's embarrassing.
0: Yeah, you're going to be all in.
1: It's
0: you
1: a little
0: be.
1: Embarrassing right now. Just the affinity that I have for Come On Malawatch. And watching this kid grow the way that he has grown over the last year. And my expectation, where is this expectation thing? Get on top of it. Hey, Wolf, he's 19. Will you knock it off?
0: But if you just read those quotes, would you think they're from a 19-year-old?
1: No.
0: I mean, there's plenty of guys that have been in the league for 15 years that don't have that sort of perspective. And you've been all in on Malawatch since before you ever even heard him speak. I mean, that was your guy coming out of the draft last year. Here's Rashear Fleming. He was on with Bickley and Murata earlier today. He talked about Come On Malawatch's game.
3: Yeah, honestly, I feel like he's been doing that even last year. Like, I've been seeing that vocal leadership from Come On, but I'm glad that it's starting to be seen now. I feel like he's always been that vocal, like, and he's young, but he's still a leader at the end of the day. That's just one thing. If that's one of his good qualities, he's a young leader. So that's definitely been a good quality that's been seen on the court.
0: See, I think that means a little bit more, actually, because I'm assuming Rashear Fleming, when he's saying I saw that from him last year, he's talking about during the NBA season, because you can be this great leader in summer league basketball, but I would say in summer league, the fact that you're only 19 isn't going to get held against you. If you try to lead NBA players, not that he's the leader on the Suns, but if you're walking up to guys that have been in the league for 12 years and you're 19, I think a lot of guys would be hesitant to do that. Doesn't sound like he is.
1: Bro, sit down and shut it. That's what, you know, that's what a grizzled veteran is going to say.
0: Yeah.
1: You got to prove yourself. And there's only one way to do that, brothers. It's to do. Prove it to yourself. Go do before you say.
0: We come back, training camp in less than a week now for the Arizona Cardinals. And there's still a lot of speculation that one player in particular might get dealt off this roster. We'll get into that next. It's Wolf and Luke on Arizona Sports, the local sports leader.
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20: I'm Jesse Morrison, and here's what's trending now. The injuries are mounting for the Arizona Diamondbacks as they get ready to start the second half tomorrow against the St. Louis Cardinals. Outfielder Tommy Troy was placed on the 10-day injured list yesterday with a sprained right AC joint, and shortstop Geraldo Perdomo is dealing with left wrist inflammation. Perdomo is not expected to miss time, but he did receive a cortisone shot during the All-Star break. And Kamon Malawach and Rashear Fleming had big games as the Summer Suns took down the Pistons yesterday 100-88 in Las Vegas. Malawach had a team-high 23 points and a game-high 15 rebounds, while Fleming chipped in 22 points and 8 rebounds. And that is what is trending now.

0: Hey everybody, Dan Bickley here. The Diamondbacks back in action on Friday. We'll talk about what our baseball team needs to do to get to the postseason. Fun begins at 6 a.m. on Arizona Sports, the Arizona Sports app, the Arizona Sports YouTube channel.
1: All right, Wolf, if I told you the Arizona Cardinals make a trade by the trade deadline, let's say. So is that like 8 weeks in? It's early November.
2: Yeah.
1: Do you think you could guess right now who the player is? I think there's a
2: most
1: few candidates.
2: Likely.
1: Okay. Who do you have?
2: Josh Swat.
1: Okay.
2: Correct?
1: That's the name that keeps coming up. I would throw Trey Benson in there too, just because but Josh Swat has obvious value. Trey Benson is more hypothetical value. I get that.
2: Yeah.
1: That name has come up a lot this offseason. There was a Bleacher Report story that came out yesterday going through basically just one trade every team could make.
2: Did they pick Josh Swat?
1: Twice.
2: Okay.
1: So I'll throw the two trades out there that they put. For the Cardinals, they said, okay, well, here's the trade the Cardinals can make. They could trade Josh Swat for a 2027 day two pick. So basically, you're not going to get a first rounder in next year's draft.
2: Second or third.
1: Because teams aren't trading first rounders in next year's draft.
2: Yeah.
1: So there's that one. Okay. That's, I would say, interesting. I mean, I still want to keep Josh Swat at the start of the year and see what happens.
2: Yeah.
1: The other, though, they had Josh Swat as a trade for another team. And it's the Eagles, where he played. And it was trade Jalen Carter to Arizona for Josh Swat.
2: Wow.
1: Which was, I thought, kind of a weird one.
2: Yeah, no, that is weird. Let me just say, I don't think that's going to be the case. I think they're going to trade Josh Swat for draft capital.
1: If they trade him.
2: If they trade him, I think they're going to be looking for draft capital. I don't think it's going to be for another player.
1: Especially Jalen Carter. I don't know. I mean, and that trade, I guess, is written from the perspective of, hey, the Eagles should do this, you know, because they were going through all 32 teams. So the one from the Cardinals' perspective was what you're saying, trade them for picks or a pick, I guess, in this case, from the Eagles' perspective, because they're going off of Albert Breer's report that maybe the Eagles don't want to sign Jalen Carter to an extension. So they're looking at it as, hey, the Eagles could get rid of Jalen Carter and get Josh Swat back.
2: Yeah. Great.
1: It does feel like he's their most valuable trade chip if it gets to that point.
2: Yeah, he really is. And, you know, once again, it's going to be very interesting to see how Josh Swat comes back and how he assimilates once training camp opens, of course. We all know that, you know, he wasn't there for a large part of the OTAs, of course. So it's going to be interesting to see how that relationship develops, because it seemed a little rocky to me.
1: Yeah. Rick, what do you got? This is slightly off topic, but I think this is big.
3: So according to Nick Pecoro, the Diamondbacks are promoting Tyler Locklear from AAA Reno. He has been very good as of late. He's now slashing .313, .394 on base, .502 slugging. He has 8 home runs and 211 at bats.
1: Interesting.
3: Now in Reno.
1: He's back.
3: So.
2: Yeah.
1: He was supposed to be their first baseman of the future when they made that
2: trade. That's right. Yeah, okay. Tyler Locklear coming back right now.
1: Yeah.
2: Are you ready to insert him into the St. Louis series? Yeah, you know what? I mean, I'm just saying right now, here we go.
1: All of these at-bats, when you put it that way, all these at-bats against St. Louis are so important that it's like, I'm not letting you learn on the job right now, but it's not like they have Paul Goldschmidt in his prime over first base right now either. Like with all due respect to what Tim Tawa did against the Dodgers, and dude, keep doing it.
2: Okay.
1: I don't think he's irreplaceable at first base.
2: So, okay. So stop and think about it though. Once again, Tyler Locklear, here we go. A guy that Mike Hazen targeted, of course, and it traded for, and now or was involved in a trade, I shall say. And now all of a sudden he's hitting well. So why wouldn't you give him the opportunity right now? Convince me that we don't need a first baseman. You know, is the sample size large enough? Is it large enough to say, hey, you know what? We've got till August 3rd. You convince me that we don't need a first baseman.
1: He would have to go on an absolute tear for me in the next 2 weeks.
2: But even then, the sample size isn't that.
1: It's not.
2: It's not big enough
1: for me. I'm telling you, my biggest priority, even if the Diamondbacks aren't technically buying at the deadline, I think you still trade for your first baseman of the future, honestly. So there's less urgency. I get it. Like if Tyler Locklear goes out there and has two great weeks at the plate, but the Diamondbacks drop to 5.5 games out of the wild card spot, then maybe they don't go trade for a first baseman on August 3rd. But if they're anywhere near it, I'm trading for a first baseman, because even if I don't make the postseason this year, I need a first baseman next year.
2: Yeah,
1: you know, there are good first basemen out there that are signed past this year that you could go get in theory.
2: Yes. Man, that is really, really interesting, though. The timing of that, isn't it interesting to you as well?
1: Yeah, because, and it's what Rick just said, he's been hitting really well lately, because otherwise I wouldn't even mess with this until after you're out of it. You know what I mean? Like, okay, we made a run. It wasn't working. Okay, so now let's get Tyler Locklear up here to see what he's doing. But hitting .313 at Reno, and he's really picked it up lately. I don't think they're doing this as a, like, hey, let's give him a look. I think they're doing this as a, he might be able to help us right now.
2: Yeah. You know? Yeah. Yet again, I you know, the timing of it all, and just saying, hey, you know, to how much will we give up for the first baseman? How much? Okay, so Tyler Locklear may come up over these next 2 weeks and suddenly, you know, play well. Even if he played well, you're not going to say, well, that sample size, I'm sorry, it's just not big enough for us. So we're going to still go out and we're going to get somebody at the trade deadline. If we're in this thing, we're going to get somebody at the trade deadline who can play first base. Just how much are we willing to give up? If Tyler Locklear shows us something in the next 2 weeks,
1: yeah,
2: that may impact what you're willing to actually give up in acquiring a first base.
1: Flip it around, though. I mean, what if you're still in it in 2 weeks, but Locklear's hitting the way he did last year? You know,
2: yeah.
1: Then it's like, we have to go get a first baseman.
2: Yes.
1: The timing is the most interesting part of this. You're right, because, like I said, normally I would just kind of wait until, oh, okay, we're not going to make it. Then let's let Tyler Locklear do his thing. The fact they're calling him up right now in the middle of this race means they believe he can help them right now. And they need it.
2: Yeah.
1: Like, Tawa was great against the Dodgers, but they have not gotten production from first base this season. It has been historically bad. What was the stat? The OPS that they've gotten at first base is the worst in over 100 years in Major League Baseball. Like, anybody that can
2: just
1: hit,
2: knock it all,
1: get up here and start hitting. So, yeah, that'll be something interesting to watch, because I also don't think they're calling him up so he can watch the team play. I'm guessing he's going to be in the lineup tomorrow, I would assume.
2: Yeah. This just makes it really juicy, doesn't it? I mean, it just does. It's a little bit of drama there. You know, I'm not into drama based on innings. I'm not. Yet at the same time, this does have a little Days of Our Life feeling, doesn't it? Hey, look, everybody. It's Tyler Locklear. Let's wave him around a little bit and see, you know what? Is he going to get an opportunity to actually say, you're going to be our first baseman going forward? 2 weeks, I just can't believe that sample size is large enough. I just reject it.
1: He hit better than his numbers last year, too.
3: So in 11 games so far in July, and granted, the Pacific Coast League is very offensive heavy, but he is hitting .442 with 5 home runs.
2: Okay.
3: In 11 games.
1: This is the definition of opportunity is there at that position at the major league level. And he's hitting like a guy that is like, hey, give me the opportunity. So it makes sense. Last year, he hit .175 for the D-backs in 31 games, had 3 home runs. I remember him getting real close to a couple other home runs. I think he even got robbed of a home run at one point, where he hit one that was like, it would have been out in almost any other park, but it doesn't matter. He hit .175 last year, so this is not like a slam dunk he's going to step in and produce.
2: Man, I got one thing to say to everybody, Basin audience. Get your popcorn ready.
1: All right,
2: this is going to be great. Oh, I can't wait. Here we go.
1: We'll come back. Let's go around the NFL with some quarterback news that doesn't involve the Arizona Cardinals directly. 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It's Wolf and Luke on Arizona Sports, the local sports leader.
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0: giddy up.
1: Wolf, I know you're a big Hard Knocks guy. Look this up early.
0: Not actually, but
1: about 3 weeks away from the start of Hard Knocks.
0: Yeah, I think you are being a little facetious there. Were you not, Luke?
1: I was. I know you're not a big Hard Knocks guy. I like Hard Knocks. It's not as good as it was, I would say. Rick, you agree with that? Not as good as it was?
2: Yeah, it peaked with that Giants offseason Hard Knocks. And then ever since then, they've not really showed anybody anything because that they showed everybody everything.
1: As the Giants were running Saquon out of town.
2: Yeah, it wasn't a great look for the Giants, but it was super fascinating. Exactly what Wolf wants, you know, just to be a fly on the wall in those GM meetings and ownership meetings.
1: Yeah, I feel like I used to love that show. It's still good. I'll still watch it, but it's the Seahawks, so I'm less likely to watch it. But it does start in a couple weeks. It used to have more access, though, like Rick is saying, and it used to only be once a year. And now they tried the offseason thing. They tried the in-season thing. I almost feel like they kind of oversaturated the market and pulled back the access a little
0: bit. Yeah, the things, you know, once again, cutting players and you having cameras or that sucked buttermilk.
1: Yeah, but that's not much of it.
0: I know that isn't much of it anymore, but still, even to me, it is the dignity and the sanctity, if you will, of the locker room itself, where you have these guys mic'd up. You have these guys mic'd up. Stop. Just live. Just be on a football team. Don't act like, oh, there's the camera. I'm going to say something. This is going to get me some hits. You know, I can't stand that.
2: Right. Yeah,
1: August 11th for Wolf to tune in.
2: I was always fascinated when the players would get cut, but, like, it did kind of make you feel a little uncomfortable because, like, yes, that was very interesting, but it was also like really sad because you'd been watching basically rooting for the guy to make the team.
1: I thought
2: the entire time.
1: The in-season one, though, I know they've done it a few times, but when they did in-season, I think it was the Colts. They made the Colts interesting. The in-season one I liked because it was behind the scenes as you're in a playoff race, basically. But either way, it's the Seahawks. I really, as I've said multiple times, they should have made it the Vikings. Because the Vikings quarterback debate,
0: oh my goodness,
1: it's going to get real interesting. Let me start though with some Patrick Mahomes news. This is from Yahoo Sports Daily yesterday. Remember, Mahomes got hurt pretty badly right towards the end of last season, but it sounds like he is still planning on playing in that opener.
3: Yeah, that's my goal. I mean, I've said that since the beginning, is being ready to go week one. I can't predict the future, and I know that it's a long process. It's not just my decision, but at the same time, I'm gonna give the doctors and the coaches every single opportunity they can to let me be out there week one, and I don't want to miss that game because that's the team that won the division while we were gone, and you want to be out there and ready to go with your teammates. And so I'll give every single thing I can to be out there week one, and hopefully the doctors and the coaches give me the green light and I'm able to go out there with my guys and compete against one of the best teams in the league.
0: Man, it's just truly amazing. Once again, the advancements in surgery and orthopedic surgeons and what they're capable of doing right now. The fact that you're talking about Patrick Mahomes even being available week one, coming off an ACL injury, is stunning to me.
1: Yeah, because that was late in the year last year when he got hurt.
0: It was mid-December.
1: Yeah, so if he's... Their opener, and you could probably piece it together based on what he said right there, is at home against the Broncos, Monday Night Football, September 14th. So if he's able to come back for that, that's 9 months, and he's back and playing against the Broncos. Even if he's not there playing in that first game, it seems like he's going to be back pretty early this season. Here's more from Mahomes.
3: It's going good. You know, it's a long process. I think that's what I've learned throughout this entire thing. And so all I can do is be as great as I can be every single day. You know, it's tough. You have to just maximize that day and then slowly get better and better as the year goes on. And so I'm excited to get back to training camp. I'm excited to get the guys back around. I've kind of been in the building in Kansas City by myself, you know. And so just having the guys back and getting to be back on the football field will kind of get me going in order to get ready for the season.
0: This guy, Mr. Perfect. Patrick Mahomes.
1: Do you still see the Chiefs as a Super Bowl contender?
0: I'm just going to say this right now. As long as you have Pat Mahomes as your quarterback, I always see you as a Super Bowl contender.
1: That's kind
0: of And I know that, Ryan, that doesn't line up. It's not the truth. Yet at the same time, it's my feeling-based, Ardians, because of how much I respect and admire Pat Mahomes. And not just the franchise quarterback that he is. We're talking about one of the best quarterbacks, if not the best quarterback, to ever play the game.
1: Yeah, I think when he retires, he's going to be right there with Brady. Now, he's got a lot of Super Bowls to win to even be in the conversation in a lot of people's minds. A lot of people are just going to measure based on, oh, Brady had 6 and he only had 5. Or what if Brady had 7, didn't he?
0: Yes.
1: Okay, Brady had 7 and Mahomes only had 6. So that's, I didn't watch the games. Brady's just better. But you got to be close. It can't be Brady had 7 and you had 3. You know what I mean? Like, you got to be close. But as far as just the eye test, I don't know that I've ever watched a better quarterback than Mahomes. I mean, Aaron Rodgers in his prime was really good, but he's only got 1. Peyton Manning. I mean, there's obviously some I didn't really see. But to your point, if they have Mahomes, I think they're on the short list. I'm looking at the Vegas odds right now. They are 7th. To win the Super Bowl.
0: Okay.
1: They've got...
0: So still, you know, in relevant.
1: Some of these teams I wouldn't have ahead of them. Okay, they got the Rams 1, the Ravens 2. At some point, I got to actually see it with the Ravens. The Bills, Seahawks.
0: The Bills. Bills are 3?
1: Yes. The Bills are actually tied for 2nd with the Ravens.
0: Okay.
1: And then rounding out the top 5, both the Seahawks and Niners... So 3 of the 5 favorites to win the Super Bowl are the other 3 teams in the Cardinals division. That's cute.
0: Yeah, who's number 1 again?
1: Rams. Yeah.
0: Why would they be number 1?
1: And this isn't even with Aaron Donald back yet.
0: Oh, man. And that's happening.
1: All right. So we referenced that Vikings quarterback battle between Kyler Murray and J.J. McCarthy. If you haven't been paying attention, there are some hardcore J.J. McCarthy fans in Minnesota. I don't fully understand it.
4: For me, it's, you know, that I call him 9.
1: He hasn't done anything at the NFL level. Kyler's done a lot more than him. But it does just serve as the backdrop to whoever wins the starting job. I feel like they're going to instantly get second-guessed the second anything goes wrong.
0: Yeah. I think because Kyler Murray is new based on earnings, I think he's going to have a longer leash. I think it's going to take a little bit more time. The past is very powerful when you start thinking about professional football players and what they've accomplished or what they have not accomplished. And I think with JJ, that's always going to work against him. Kyler is new. Kyler Murray is going to be given a little bit of grace, I think, from the Minnesota Vikings fan base. But I will say this. This is fascinating to me because, you know, I love the psychology of it all. Kyler Murray needs to change his psychology and how he plays the game of football. He needs to change it. He needs to change how he plays the game. He can't just slide. He can't just sit down in the pocket and take a sack.
1: You mean literally sit down,
0: in the pocket and take a sack. And I can't wait to see how this coaching staff, how Kevin O'Connell and this coaching staff will actually mold him and develop him into competing the correct way, because he will impact everybody else on the team. This is going to be drama, man. High drama as well. To see Kyler Murray, if he sits down in the pocket, because I know exactly what veterans will say. Veterans on this team.
1: He's the new guy.
0: That are not tied to him. Yeah. Exactly right.
1: It's not like if you came in here the last couple of years, Kyler been here for 6 or 7 years at that point. Yeah.
0: Luke, if you show fear on the football field, that is not going to fly, especially when you're talking about this new
1: team
0: paradigm. This new team that you're walking into, this new locker room, literally, that you're walking into. You play the game with fear and show fear on the football field? That's not going to fly.
1: See, I think he's going to start.
0: He's got an opportunity to change his career path.
1: He's got a real good opportunity because he's got Justin Jefferson and he has a decent defense. But to your point, he's going into a division that's not any easier in terms of, like, he's got to face the Lions defense, he's got to face the Bears defense, got to face the Packers defense. And I think he's going to start. It's interesting. Kevin O'Connell keeps insisting it's a flat 50-50 quarterback competition. Because to your point, the Cardinals aren't saying that about their competition. But Kevin O'Connell is adamant that it's a quarterback competition. Kyler's better than JJ McCarthy. But what I'm more interested in is how this season unfolds. I think he's going to start, but the second he even just has a bad game, you know how Vikings fans are. You know what that media is going to be like. And they're going to be like, well, JJ McCarthy was just picked in the top 10, you know, basically a year ago. It was 2 years ago, but he was hurt the first year. Kyler's going to get second guessed a lot more there than he was here. That's my prediction.
0: Yeah. More on this as the season unfolds.
1: As the next, 6 months unfold. All right, we come back. We're going to take you through the top stories of the day with Wolf and Down Your Lunch. It's Wolf and Luke on Arizona Sports, the local sports leader.
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2: I'm Jesse Morrison, and here's what's trending now. The injuries are mounting for the Arizona Diamondbacks as they get ready to start the second half tomorrow against the St. Louis Cardinals. Outfielder Tommy Troy was placed on the 10-day injured list yesterday with a sprained AC joint, and shortstop Geraldo Perdomo is dealing with left wrist inflammation. Perdomo is not expected to miss time, but he did receive a cortisone shot during the All-Star break. Sticking with the Diamondbacks, Nick Pecora reports that the D-backs are promoting first baseman Tyler Locklear to the big leagues. Locklear has been mashing in AAA Reno. In 11 games so far in July, he is hitting .442 with 5 home runs. And Kamon Malawach and Rashear Fleming had big games as the Summer Suns took down the Pistons yesterday, 188 in Las Vegas. Malawach had a team-high 23 points and a game-high 15 rebounds, while Fleming chipped in 22 points and 8 rebounds. 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
1: All right, it is noon on a Thursday. Even though Rick, you said this, and I think you're right. It feels like a Friday.
2: Yeah, it does, and it's weird because I missed Monday.
1: Yeah, it's not a Friday. It's definitely a Thursday.
2: Anyway, it's my third day of the week.
1: Time for Wolfing Down Your Lunch, and Rick is here. Rick?
2: Arizona Diamondbacks general manager Mike Hazen joined the show yesterday, and he said he wants to buy at the trade deadline.
16: I would love to be able to add to this team, given if they show us that they belong in the wild card race. But we're going to see where they take us in the next couple of weeks. Mm-hmm. Like I said, we're going to be facing the competition we're standing next to in the wild card standings.
2: The D-backs have 16 games before the deadline. How many games do you guys think they need to win to be buyers?
0: Oh, that is a good one.
1: It depends,
0: man,
1: who they win them against.
0: Can I say 10?
1: Okay, 10.
0: How about that? 10.
1: Wow, look at that.
0: Double
1: Wolf,
0: digit.
1: Wolf had an answer lined up.
0: I mean, 10
1: up.
0: And
1: wow.
0: 6. You got 16 games, 10 and 6. I think 10 is a good lead.
2: That would have them 6 games over .500 going to the trade deadline. I think I like that.
1: I think if you do that, then that's worth investing in. But I will say, 4 of those 6 losses can't be to St. Louis. Like you are going to need to beat St. Louis in particular. You don't have to sweep them. You already lead the season series 2-1, but you got 4 games against the Cardinals coming up over the next basically week. And I think you at least need to split with St. Louis. So 10 works for me as long as those wins aren't all just coming against the A's and the Guardians. You know what I mean?
0: Yeah. Okay. No, I'm with you.
2: Lionel Messi and Argentina continue to be the comeback kings in the World Cup. Yesterday, they stunned England with 2 late goals to win 2-1, and they advanced to the final. This takes us to our Arizona Sports poll question up now on ArizonaSports.com. It asks, who do you want to win the World Cup, Spain or Argentina?
1: Let's see. First, I wanted the U.S. to win.
0: Yeah.
1: They didn't. Then I wanted Italy to win, but they didn't even qualify.
0: I see.
1: Then that was it as far as my like actual ties. But then I got invested in Norway because they were kind of, no, they're out too. So I don't know that I want either of these teams to win. But the fact that Spain has only given up one goal in the entire month.
0: Yeah.
1: Is interesting to me.
0: Yeah, you know, I love the World Cup because of history, of course, especially medieval history. And I wanted the U.S. to win, to follow Luke's path here. That didn't happen, of course. Then I wanted England to win, okay?
1: Probably not going to happen.
0: That's not going to happen, okay? Then I wanted France to win based on our needs.
1: Also, probably not
0: that
1: happen.
0: Didn't happen.
1: They
0: as
1: were rude
0: well.
1: To John Bloom, and they immediately
0: just
1: got eliminated.
0: I'm just
1: going to
0: say, who's got a better medieval history? I would say Spain does, and because of that, I'm going to go with Spain.
1: Yeah, Argentina's been much more exciting. There is something to Messi just taking over games. It's so hard to do in soccer because you might not even get the ball, but. So I'm fascinated by how he keeps taking over the ends of these games, but I think I'd rather have Spain.
2: I think I'm going to vote Argentina. Okay? Because I just, you know, I don't really like them, and I don't really like Spain. Like, I don't really like either of these teams. That's, they're really good.
1: Kind of where we all landed. I don't have a problem with Spain.
2: Messi is so cool.
1: I mean, if he closes so out good. His World Cup career with back-to-back World Cup wins, that's a
2: is he closing out his World Cup career?
1: Maybe not.
0: I'm serious, man. You've got to be kidding me. What he has done is truly incredible.
1: It's crazy
0: it's
1: that they
0: legendary.
1: Keep coming back and winning these games, and he's at the center of it. Because yes. This is not like you're not even guaranteed possession of the ball at the ends of these games, and he keeps finding it and setting up goal. I mean, it is absurd.
0: It's hard to score goals in the World Cup. Ron Wolfley reporting.
17: My sources.
1: Thanks, Rick.
2: All right, so I voted Argentina.
1: Okay.
2: 52% lean Argentina, 48% lean Spain.
1: Okay, so pretty even.
2: So.
1: Okay.
2: All right. Over to the Suns, the Summer Suns.
0: Rick did not want to come off
1: there's more, okay.
2: Over to the Summer Suns. They beat the Pistons, 188 behind big games from Kaman Malawach and Rashear Fleming. What impressed you guys the most about the win?
1: It's hard to not say Malawach. It is Malawach. Like, if I say it's anybody else, I'm looking for something else instead of the obvious. Come on, Malawach has been probably even more impressive than I expected through these first four Summer League games. And I do kind of want to see now, like, I mean,

0: that he is showing right now. I absolutely love it. And I'm not talking about his totals. I'm not talking about how many points, how many rebounds. I'm not basing on his. I said this coming into the summer league. It wasn't going to be about the stats. It was going to be the eye test for Kaman Malawach. And for me, watching him develop in the paint, the eye test is good. Kaman Malawach.
1: That's four,
0: the answer.
1: So you made good a four-syllable word. That's that alone.
2: Let's go back to the Diamondbacks real quick. I threw this out to you guys about a half hour ago. Nick Porcaro is reporting that the D-backs are promoting first baseman Tyler Locklear to the big leagues. He has been crushing it in AAA Reno in 11 games so far in July. He's hitting .442 with 5 home runs. Can he fix the D-backs' miserable first base problems that they have had all season?
3: No, I don't think he will. But okay. We were looking this up during the break because he's not one of the... You know, when they rank the prospects in each system, he's not even one of the Diamondbacks' top 30. Now, that doesn't mean he can't do anything, but he was the Mariners' ninth-rated prospect when the Diamondbacks traded for him 11 months ago. So there is definitely, there's a pedigree there that, like, people have been high on in the past, and then he got hurt, and he just wasn't producing. He's been producing lately. So if the question is can, yeah, when they traded for him, he was supposed to be the first baseman of the future.
0: Yeah.
3: I'm skeptical that anybody is just going to get called up and solve that problem for more than a couple weeks.
0: So much of the time, this answer is Eduardo Rodriguez. It's what lies within. Okay, once again, has the proverbial light gone on in the shed for Tyler Locklear? It's such a small sample size. We'll never know that until we see it. And that's why it's going to be fascinating to just watch. You know, you think of how different Erod's season has been this year from every other season that we have seen. Really, every other season he's ever pitched in the bigs.
3: Close.
0: It's not even close. It's night. What happened? I don't know, base earnings, but it's not something physical. It's something inside that totally changed. Maybe Tyler Locklear has just started that process.
3: It would be great to see the Diamondbacks. I know the Mariners had him originally, but he's working his way through the D-back system. To see them have a hitter come out of the system and just be a you know, no debate, clear cut. We go into next season. He's the starting first baseman. He's the guy. He's going to be hitting 25 to 30 home runs and hit 270 or more each year. It'd be nice to have that because they've had a lot of guys lately that have been like, oh, this guy's got, you know, a really good pedigree and he's supposed to be this amazing player. And he either figures it out somewhere else, like Blaze Alexander or Jake McCarthy are, or he just doesn't figure it out, like Pavin Smith or Alec Thomas. Be nice to have Tyler Locklear step in and just never let the job go again. I think at this point we got to see it first, right?
0: Absolutely.
3: All right. That was Wolfing Down Your Lunch. Thank you, Rick. When we come back, speaking of Sun Summer League. Okay, yeah, it's July, but could this be going any better for the Suns right now? That's next. It's Wolf and Luke at Arizona Sports, the local sports leader.
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0: 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What are our biggest takeaways from the Suns Summer League so far? Well, of course, it's Come On Malawatch. We'll give you our biggest thoughts on today's Burns and Gambo show, 2 to 6, on the Arizona Sports YouTube channel, the Arizona Sports app, and 98.7 FM.
1: All right, I would say pretty universally, the four Suns everybody had their eyes on coming into Summer League were Come On Malawatch, Rashear Fleming, Koa Pete, Kobe Brea.
2: Yeah.
1: Okay. In that order?
2: I would say so, in that order.
1: I would say it's gone really well for Come On Malawatch. Pretty well for Koa Pete and Rashear Fleming as well. And Kobe Brea has a little bit up and down, but he was kind of a distant fourth anyway. I don't know that this could have gone much better. And they still have, like, at least one more game. So, I don't know. This is going about as well as you could ask for mid-July basketball.
2: You know, it's so amazing. I love to challenge myself based on it, as I'm watching these games, watching any game, with questions. And the question I came up with, who looked like the Phoenix Suns culture? That's what I wrote down in my notes. Who looked like the Phoenix Suns culture? It's only been four games in the summer league, based on it, and we all know the context of the summer league. But the name that came to mind was Come On Malawatch first. And then it was Rashear Fleming. Then it was Koa Pete. And then Kobe Brea. Absolutely right. That's the order in which I thought of who looked like the Phoenix Suns culture. And I don't know if you would have told me that going into this summer league, that was the way that it was going to be. I don't think you could have hoped for anything better. No. For this team than that. And that is happening right now.
1: They still have a shot to just win the summer league outright. It's the format's kind of confusing unless you're a summer league enthusiast. But the top four teams, everybody still has another game. The Suns are 3-1, right? There's going to be like 8, maybe 12 teams that are 3-1. So I'll be interested to see what the summer league tiebreaker looks like. But everybody has at least one more game, which is just going to be a consolation game, unless you're one of the top four teams, which right now the Suns are the number three team. So then you would play in a single elimination, two rounds to try and win the whole thing. Again, does it matter? Eh. I would rather have this, though, than the in-season tournament, honestly, with the way the Suns are set up right now, because this is at least Malawatch and some of your young players trying to win something that they haven't won before. The in-season tournament, if the Suns win that, are we really going to care?
2: Yeah.
1: Most people wouldn't care about this, too. I get it. But at least this is like some bigger game experience for your rookies and second-year guys.
2: Yeah, and here's the other thing, too. Of course, the context of the summer league here. How much of this is going to carry over, based on our needs? What good is all of this if none of it is going to carry over into the association? Of course.
1: Very fair point.
2: But there is Come On Malawatch developing the way that he is. That fills you with a hope that he might actually be able to make an impact and be in the rotation, be included in the rotation from game one.
1: I'd put it this way. You watch these games. I'm sure everybody does this, and it doesn't just have to be basketball. You're watching a game, you're like, okay, it'd be nice to have that guy on the Suns or the D-backs or the Cardinals or whatever. If I were just watching summer league basketball, two guys I'd be like, oh, I wish that guy was on the Suns, would be Caleb Wilson, who's not on the Suns, and Come On Malawatch. Like, if you watched Malawatch, if he was playing for pick Orlando, yeah, or something, you'd be like, oh man, that's pretty much exactly what the Suns could use. You know, if he could do that at the NBA level, that's almost exactly what the Suns need. Well, the good news is they drafted him. Like, he's here. If he develops, this, he is exactly what they need in a lot of ways. So, yeah, I would say this has been about as encouraging as possible so far.
2: Yeah, not only that, too. I would also say that Rashear Fleming and what he has done has also been really encouraging. Shooting the three like a bad man in yesterday's game. It was pretty cool to actually see that. He was, 4 of 6 from beyond the arc and 8 of 19 through four games, brothers. 8 of 19 through four games. That's 42%. Would you take that from Rashear Fleming? Yeah, you would take that, of course. And what's also interesting about it is in the first two games, he was 1 of 8 from three.
1: I wouldn't take that.
2: 1 of 8 from three, and he's really picked it up to be 8 of 19, as you would imagine. So I love that. Grow strong, Rushier.
1: See, this is what I've kind of wrestled with most of this this summer league, which has been like a week, so it really hasn't been that long. But you don't want to overreact, but this is kind of where I am. This is almost like we talk about Tyler Locklear coming up from AAA. Okay, he's putting up good numbers at AAA. Does that mean anything at the major league level? Not yet, but that's what he has. You know, like that to me, summer league is like AAA. It's if these guys are putting up numbers, then it feels like they're going to get an opportunity in the at the NBA level, and then you know what they do with it is what ultimately matters. But at least you're opening the door. You talk about Rashear Fleming. He was on with Bickley and Murata this morning, and they asked him if the game is slowing down for him now going into year two.
3: Yeah, it definitely slowed down on my end. I feel like I had to kind of be intentional about going in there and just remembering that, like, I've done this before. Like, it's nothing to, like, be in a rush about. So it definitely slowed. The game definitely slowed down for me.
1: They asked him what he's looking at for the upcoming NBA season.
3: Yeah, I just want to keep working to be the best player that I can be. And then whatever comes out of that, I'm looking forward to whatever that may be. But I'm really excited to play with the team that I've got right now.
2: Man, I love that. You know, I do. Once again, man, it's just this young guy.
1: Wolf's language.
2: Yeah, this young guy who's trying to make his way at the hardest level, at the highest level. Our species can, man, this is gold to me. When I hear a guy say, I'm just trying to be the best player that I can be, okay? He's not saying, well, I really want to improve my defense, or I really want to improve my three-point shot. I really am focused on that because I think that's a little bit too myopic. I want something broad, and yet making that statement of saying, I just want to be the best player that I can be, that includes everything that he's doing. And that's the kind of mindset that I love for a young guy to have. And I'm glad he said it. Now again, you got to do it. You got to be it. It's one thing to say it. It's one thing to do it. You got to be it more than anything else.
1: They also asked him what he's learning about his own personal game as this summer league unfolds.
3: Well, that I can compete with a bunch of different guys and do it at a high level. I feel like I can, do a little bit of everything on the floor, whether that's having the ball in my hand or, you know, being in the corner or just moving around for my teammates, you know, doing a little bit of everything, whatever's needed for the team.
2: Yeah, whatever's needed for the team, man. The team. Rashear Fleming is a guy that just watching him play last year, even over Malawach last year, watching him play in NBA games, Rashear Fleming, I felt like this guy has got, I thought he's got a chance more than Kamon Malawach.
1: I was much more, I shouldn't say much more, but I was more impressed by Fleming last year than Malawach.
2: You were, okay, yeah. Yes, exactly. Watching him, you thought for sure this guy is going to be an NBA player. Come on, Malawach still had an awful lot to prove. He's in the process of doing that in the summer league right now.
1: But Malawach,
2: will it carry over?
1: Malawach has been more impressive this summer. Fleming's been good. Malawach has been more impressive. And the thing, I mean, we all know the context. Malawach is younger, and he was supposed to be a project. You don't want a project that takes 5 years. Malawach looks like a project that's going to have taken 1 year if he keeps going like this, which, I mean, he looks like the number 10 overall pick.
2: Yeah, he does.
1: Right now.
2: Yeah.
1: All right, when we come back, let's go through some names of players that might be available at this year's trade deadline in Major League Baseball. I will tell you, Wolf, there's one name in particular. I said this earlier in the show. I didn't tell you who it was, but then you don't know who it is. But there's one player. In fact, you guessed and you were horribly wrong. There's one player in particular, though, that I think would make a lot of sense for the Diamondbacks. Honestly, even if they're not buying for this year, I think he makes a lot of sense for the Diamondbacks. It's Wolf and Luke on Arizona Sports, the local sports leader.
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5: 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That's what it feels like.
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5: I'm Jesse Morrison, and here's what's trending now. The injuries are mounting for the Arizona Diamondbacks as they get ready to start the second half tomorrow against the St. Louis Cardinals. Outfielder Tommy Troy was placed on the 10-day injured list yesterday with a sprained AC joint, and shortstop Geraldo Perdomo is dealing with left wrist inflammation. Perdomo is not expected to miss time, but he did receive a cortisone shot during the All-Star break. Sticking with the Diamondbacks, Nick Pecoro reports that the D-backs are promoting first baseman Tyler Locklear to the big leagues. Locklear has been mashing in AAA Reno. In 11 games so far in July, he is hitting .442 with 5 home runs. And Kamon Malawach and Rashear Fleming had big games as the Summer Suns took down the Pistons yesterday 100-88 in Las Vegas. Malawach had a team-high 23 points and a game-high 15 rebounds, while Fleming chipped in 22 points and grabbed 8 boards. And that is what is trending now.

0: Hey, it's Mitch, and tomorrow morning, we're going to talk baseball. And not the theory of baseball, but actual baseball. How pivotal is this series against the Cardinals? Bick and I will get you ready starting at 6 on Arizona Sports YouTube channel, the Arizona Sports app, and 98.7 FM.
1: All right, we're starting to see more of these lists.
2: Wolf.
3: Yeah.
2: But pay no attention to that guy screaming in the background.
3: Right.
2: He's just got some things he's got to say.
3: Yes. Are you talking to me?
2: You haven't done a Pantera call.
3: I haven't done that in a while, man. I got to get back in shape for football. I got to get back in shape.
2: Are you going to do Pantera that like shape. Next week?
3: Yes.
2: We're out of camp, I think, in 2 weeks.
3: Okay.
2: 2 weeks from tomorrow.
3: Man.
2: I don't know if you can do it at camp. Everybody on the field would look up. Like,
3: yeah, I don't think
4: so. That'd be awesome.
3: No, that'd be, seriously, that'd be weird.
2: Especially because
3: are you talking about?
2: Well, and LaFleur doesn't know you yet, so he'd be like, what's going on up there? Like, it's not like BA's coaching. He'd be like, oh, that's just Wolf. You know. We're seeing more.
4: That's
2: and
4: more. Just Wolf, baby.
2: Just Wolf being Wolf. Is that your BA impression?
4: Right? Yeah.
2: Oh, have you ever done that before?
4: I think so.
2: Okay. All right.
4: But do you rate it well? Is it good? Scale of 1 to 10?
3: I was a 7.
4: Okay. I'll take a 7. 7's not bad.
2: It's going to go 5. I don't think it's bad.
4: 5 to 7, I'll take it. Okay. I'll take it.
3: Maybe a 6.
2: Okay.
3: I was a little enthusiastic there.
2: Too just enthusiastic
3: listening
2: for
3: to BA. What's up, baby?
2: That's pretty solid. But you worked with him for a while. There's a list out. This is not list broadcasting. This is a list of players that teams may be trading for at the trade deadline. So these are names that you're going to need to start to know if the Diamondbacks are really in this market. So I'm going to read through some of these names. Rick, you can jump in on these two. This is courtesy of USA Today. If you like any of these specifically for the Diamondbacks, I'll be honest. When I read through this, and this is just one list, I don't know that a lot of these names made sense for the D-backs to me, which... I mean, we all know Mike Hazen well enough to know that if he goes out and trades for a first baseman, it's probably not even going to be somebody who was on a list, you know?
3: Yeah.
2: Like, he seems to pull these names out of nowhere. A couple years ago, when the list of first baseman free agents was pretty awful, and he just traded for Josh Naylor. But I'll read through some of these real quick.
3: Okay.
2: Casey Schmidt of the Giants, who's been hitting pretty well this year. Aroldis Chapman, everybody knows him, reliever for the Red Sox. There's a theme here. It's a lot of Red Sox and Giants. Reed Detmers of the Angels. I know that's somebody Dave Burns has said he likes.
3: Mm.
2: Anything? Any of these names piquing any interest for you guys?
3: No.
2: Joe Ryan of the Twins. I do think Joe Ryan of the Twins is interesting.
4: That's going to be a heavy price, though. Yeah. He's an ace.
2: Yeah, 2.85 ERA. They had high expectations coming into this year for him. He's not. How old is he, Rick? He's not even very old, is he?
4: I think he's 30.
2: Okay.
4: Or about to be 30.
2: Okay. In pitching terms, I guess I still don't think.
3: Yeah, boy, the price for that is going to be steep. Yeah.
2: Well, and we talked to Mike Hazen yesterday. He's hopeful he's not going to have to pay for a pitcher because they do have three that are hurt right now in Mike Soroka, Corbin Burns, and Ryan Nelson. So maybe one of them comes back or two of them. Jeremy Pena, shortstop for the Astros. They don't need a shortstop. Ryan Jeffers, catcher for the Twins. They don't need a catcher. Byron Buxton of the Twins is. Actually not getting paid that much, too. He's just over $15 million a year. So that one's interesting.
3: Yeah.
4: I would take Byron Buxton in a heartbeat.
2: Yeah.
4: He has had injury concerns, but he's been pretty healthy recently. And that guy can absolutely hit tanks, and he steals bases. He's great in center field. I would love that.
3: What do you think you'd have to give up, though?
2: You'd have to give up a lot of prospects for him.
4: I don't know if you'd have to give up that much.
2: You don't think there's other teams that want Byron Buxton?
4: Oh, no, I do. I just don't know if you've got to give up, like, an exorbitant amount of prospects at this point in Byron Buxton's career.
2: Other teams are willing to do it, though.
3: Here's the one thing about it. The Arizona Diamondbacks, once again, we talked a little bit about this earlier in the broadcast, Basin Earnings, but... they're going to start getting some pitchers back. They're going to get some pitchers back,
2: hopefully.
3: Both in the rotation, of course, and in the bullpen. The bullpen is only going to get stronger. Can you imagine what that might look like if, in fact, you get back A.J. Puck and you get back Justin Martinez as well? For me, it's a situation where what do they need? What do they really need? They need a first baseman.
2: Yeah, there's not a lot of first basemen on this list.
3: More than everything else, and... it's not on this list, but Christian Walker, Seawolk, 35 years old. He signed through 2027, okay, with the Astros, of course, and he's getting paid $20 million. I don't think that is ridiculous at all.
2: No,
3: I don't think that's ridiculous for the Diamondbacks. He's got 20 home runs on the season, 58 RBIs. Would you say that Seawoke is going to play a good first base? Of course, he's going to play a very efficient first base.
5: Arizona Sports. Breaking news.
3: My face got blown up.
2: Breaking news on July 16th. What is this?
4: Yeah.
2: Okay.
4: So this is according to our John Gambadoro. After a highly successful four games in the summer league, the Suns will shut down Kamon Malawach, Rashear Fleming, and Koa Pete. They won't play in any other summer league games.
2: All right. Well, there goes my interest in the summer league.
3: Wow.
2: Right out that window right there. Actually, we'd be out that window because that window just goes in the newsroom.
4: So
3: why do we
4: know more of them?
3: I'm just, why?
2: Well, that answers, I guess, the question we just had of, is there anything else you need to see from this team in the summer league? Apparently the Suns are like, nah, we've seen enough.
3: Yeah.
2: Okay.
3: They only had one more game, correct?
2: One or two, depending if they were in the contention for the championship.
3: Yeah, but okay. One more game that was scheduled.
2: One more guaranteed game.
3: Okay.
2: Yeah.
4: Don't think they will be winning the summer league now.
2: No, not if they're not going to have their players out there.
3: Wow.
2: That's fine. I mean, like I said, I have no interest in the rest of summer league now from the Suns side of things, but I think we've seen what we need to see. I don't understand why they're shutting him down. Like, why not? All of these games are valuable for Malawach, I would say, but nothing else he can really show.
3: Yeah, maybe that is it as well. Maybe it's a situation where you did well. You did really, all three of you guys, you did really, really well. So you know what we're going to do? We're going to quit while we're ahead right now and hope that this is going to plant seeds in you, seeds that will grow for the regular season.
2: All right, we'll get back into the summer league stuff in a little bit. I do want to read off the last two names on this list. Mason Miller's on here. I would be stunned if the Padres traded him, but yeah, it does kind of show where the Padres are. And Tarek Skubal's on here for the Tigers. Man. That's, you know, yeah,
3: run.
2: That'd be great, but you can't. The Diamondbacks aren't going to be able to get Skubal.
3: Just trade for Tarek Skubal.
2: Yeah, why not? He's from Kingman. Here's a name, though, Wolf, that I said earlier, there was a name on here that I do really like for the Diamondbacks, even if they're not like in full-blown buy for this year mode, is Wilson Contreras of the Red Sox, who is listed as honorable mention on here. There's a couple reasons I like him.
3: Okay.
2: Okay. One, the Red Sox have gotten weird and cheap, and I feel like if you're going to make a trade, target the teams that might just do something ridiculous. I don't know that you're going to have to give up a ton for Wilson Contreras. Two, he's hitting 285 with 20 home runs this year. He signed past this year. He signed through next year with a club option for 2028 as well.
3: Okay.
2: He's only making $17 million a year, so it's not like you would have to break the bank for him. He's 34, so he's not your long-term answer at first base. I get that. But he just turned 34 in May. So he's also, it's not like he's, I mean, they brought in Santana, he was 40 or 39 or something.
3: Yes.
2: I think this is a guy, if you could get him, you wouldn't have to give up a ton and you would have him beyond this year.
3: Yeah. Would you rather have him over Christian Walker?
2: I mean, I like Walker and there's some familiarity. You know what you're getting. Like, you know how Walker performs here and it's hard to ignore what he does against the Dodgers. So he owns the Dodgers.
3: I know. I understand that. Yet. Also, too, Christian Walker is a clubhouse guy.
2: Yeah.
3: He is a strong leader in that clubhouse.
2: It would be weird if they brought him back.
3: And we know that he is.
2: Just recreate the 2023 Diamondbacks. Gallen and Kelly and Seawald and Walker.
3: Yeah. Honestly, he is a known commodity. That's what I like about Seawald.
2: But Contreras is a better hitter now. I mean, he's...
3: Yeah, I understand that. Yeah, but, you know, I mean, Christian Walker at 35 years of age right now, he's got 20 home runs on the season. Yeah,
2: no, they both, the exact same amount of home runs.
3: Doing well.
2: I would take either one of those guys. I would honestly probably just take whichever one takes
3: much,
2: less.
3: See, to me, I'd rather have Christian Walker because he's a known commodity. I know exactly what I'm getting inside that clubhouse. I see it as a plus, not just, oh, he's a known commodity. He's a guy that is a commodity that is going to lead. I love that.
2: So you don't like Wilson Contreras, or you're just saying less than Christian Walker?
3: Less than Christian Walker.
2: Contreras pretty consistently a 19-ish, 20 home run guy for his 11-year career.
3: Who do you think you'd have to give up most or more for?
2: Probably more for Contreras, but again, I don't know what the Red Sox are doing. Like, they just trade away their best players for, and then when they get good prospects back, they trade them away too. So I just wonder if that's a team. I don't know who's running that team, so I feel like maybe that's, you could.
3: When you think of the Astros, I'm not saying they're out of it, but they are four games under. They're four games under 500 as well. Mm-hmm. So the opportunity might actually be there.
2: I would just go to the Red Sox and be like, remember when you gave Mookie Betts to the Dodgers? We can beat that offer. How about that? All right. When we come back, it's something that has been talked about a lot on this show, and it's being talked about a lot outside the show too. So, what percentage chance does Carson Beck have to just start right out of the gate in week one? We talked to Josh Weinfuss about this yesterday. He gave us a percentage. I think you guys completely disagree with me, but we'll get into all that next. It's Wolf and Luke on Arizona Sports, the local sports leader.
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Hey everybody, Dan Bickley here. The Diamondbacks back in action on Friday. We'll talk about what our baseball team needs to do to get to the postseason. 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

0: Are you still of the belief that Carson Beck could be starting week one?
1: For the Yes, okay. I do believe that. He could be starting week one.
0: Okay.
1: Is it likely? No, it isn't.
0: Okay.
1: Could he? Yes.
0: We had Josh Weinfuss on yesterday. He wrote a story for ESPN looking at the Cardinals offense, not just Carson Beck. In fact, Beck wasn't even really in the story. I mean, he's peripherally in it, I guess, but it was more just, you know, what sort of offense Mike LaFleur is looking to bring to the desert and what it's going to take to get everybody on the same page and how important it is for this offense to work with everybody on the same page. And I think you and I both had the same question, and we asked Josh, and he sort of had the same question as well of like, if everybody needs to be on the same page for this offense to work, don't you need to know who your quarterback is, like basically from day one of training camp? And obviously that's still up in the air with the Jacoby Brissett situation. So then you asked Josh what percentage chance he gives that Carson Beck would just be starting week one when they play the Chargers. And when you asked him this, I had a number in my head, so I'll give it to you in a second. But this is what Josh said.
2: 15% right now.
1: Oh, 15. Wow, 15. I thought you might say zero. I thought you might actually say zero.
2: No, because here's the thing. Like, I don't know how the Jacoby Brissett situation is going to play out as of now. And then I think if that doesn't play out as both sides want, I just don't know what's going to happen, right?
1: Okay.
2: Then, but I think that's going to come down to, I think the backup's honestly going to come down to a training camp battle, right? I don't know if this job is completely Gardner Minshew's. I think if Carson Beck comes in and shows that he is who everyone thought he was, and he balls out, like, I see a situation where he could be the backup, and then that could potentially lead to a starting job week one. Like, there's just so many things that have to play out a certain way.
1: Josh.
2: But I don't want to say zero. I don't want to say 50%, so I'll go with 15%.
1: Ah,
0: 15 is a very specific number.
1: That was
0: number.
1: A little higher than I thought it was going to be.
0: Is that higher than you thought he was going to say?
1: Yes.
0: Or higher than you think it is?
1: No. For Josh, I thought it was higher than what I thought he was going to say.
0: Okay.
1: 15%. For me, it's 33%.
0: Oh, well, obviously. All right.
1: I'll give it a 33, that's not a 30% base earnings, not just doubling what Josh said. I'm going to go 33%.
0: Because there's three quarterbacks fighting for the job. And then a 1%
1: margin
0: of Slovis. That
1: was my final point. I had 3 points as to why this is.
0: Okay.
1: And Josh already hit on one of them. Jacoby Brissett could get sideways once again on this contract situation. And I have a hard time believing that if it does go sideways for Jacoby Brissett, that Carson Beck wouldn't be in the running for starting quarterback week one of the regular season. I have a hard time believing he wouldn't be right there in regard to that. Knowing that you have Gardner Minshew as a backup quarterback, knowing that Carson Beck needs to play because you got to find out how he's going to adjust when he hits the valleys of the season, so to speak. There are peaks and valleys for every rookie.
0: Not
1: that he's going to play. No.
0: Okay.
1: Peaks and valleys, of course. And when he's in the valleys, how does he play? How does he respond? I mean, you've got to find out about this guy. I've been on the record as saying that I would be fine if, in fact, you told me that Carson Beck understood the offense and knows it, not just figuratively, but literally knows the offense and knows how to execute it. If you tell me that, I'd love to see him get the opportunity to go out and pull a Dak Prescott, if you will, 2016. Go back and look at what Dak Prescott did as a fourth-round pick in 2016. So for me, again, it's a situation where could that be the case? Yeah, I could see that happening. But my final point is there are three quarterbacks, so it's a 33% chance.
0: Great math there to put that
1: Thank
0: together. I'm going to say 7% chance. I think it's...
1: You're going to go half of basically what Josh...
0: I'm going to go with Jacoby Brissett's jersey number. How's that?
1: That's, okay.
0: but no, I mean, that's basically where I was between like 5 and 10% anyway. So why not just go with 7? Because if it were me making the decision, I'd probably have him in there by like week three, unless I saw something amazing from the offense with Brissett and Minshew. But I just think they, especially with a first year head coach and Monty Austin Fort, I don't know what he's been told behind the scenes or what he feels behind the scenes, but Monty Austin Fort might very well look at this and say, you know, if we're drafting in the top five next year and I can get my franchise quarterback in 2027, when everybody says it's loaded with franchise quarterbacks, I might not even be here to make the pick. You know, Monty, that might be what Monty's thinking, or he might know he's going to be there to make the pick. And then that changes things. But I just think if it were me, like I said, I'd probably have Beck, whoever starts would be on the shortest of leashes, because I want to see Beck play a lot this year.
1: Yeah.
0: But I don't think they're going to do it. But I don't think it's a 0% chance. Sort of like Josh said, until we know what's up with Jacoby Brissett, if it just comes down to Carson Beck or Gardner Minshew, you got to give Beck a chance, because what if he's just better? Like, what if we go through camp and preseason, he's just better? That's possible.
1: Yeah, no, it is possible. Once again, Carson Beck has everything he needs based on what he needs to be an NFL quarterback. He does. He's got it all. And he also has an awful lot of college experience, which I like. I'm going to put that into the positive category in terms of him being a young guy starting in the National Football League, knowing how difficult it is to be a rookie quarterback and actually go out there and start and play and do well. Yet he's got all the experience you could possibly want. And again, it comes down to him understanding the Mike LaFleur scheme and the offense, and adjusting to a new culture and a new coach and a new way of doing things. How quickly will Carson Beck be able to pick this stuff up? Again, I go back to the known commodities that Jacoby Brissett and Gardner Minshew are. They're known commodities, and I respect them greatly. Yet at the same time, if Carson Beck understands the offense and isn't going to get his mind blown by being thrown out there, yeah, I'm going to give this kid every opportunity to show me that he's going to be our guy going forward.
0: Can you go to him if he's not amazing and not anger the locker room? Like, if it's just like, oh, Beck looks okay and we think he knows enough that we're going to throw him out there. Do you? Because that would still make sense to me, given where they are. And it would make sense from a front office perspective. But are guys like Buda Baker going to be like, why are you throwing this do it out there if he's not, you know, they didn't give us the best chance to win?
1: Once again, this is why preseason is going to be so important.
0: As I'm saying, if he dominates,
1: and he's going to be given the opportunity, Luke, Carson Beck is going to get a lot of reps in preseason. He's going to be given that opportunity. He would have to go out and dominate. And I don't think that's out of the realm of possibility.
0: That's that first preseason game is, what, 3 weeks from today? Am I doing the math right?
1: I don't know.
0: We have no calendar on this. I think it's 3 weeks from today, actually. Okay.
1: The first don't preseason have Hall it of in Fame front game. Of me. Right,
0: okay, fair enough.
1: Help me out.
0: All right, when we come back, you know, we were going to talk about the Suns maybe having a shot at winning the Summer League. Then Gambo just reported that they're sitting all their good players. So now it's, is there even anything to still watch in the Summer League? That's next. It's Wolf and Luke on Arizona Sports, the local sports leader.
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20: I'm Jesse Morrison, and here's what's trending now. According to Nick Pecoro, the Arizona Diamondbacks are promoting first baseman Tyler Locklear to the big leagues. Locklear has been mashing in AAA Reno. He's hitting .442 with 5 home runs in 11 games in July. And according to our John Gambadoro, the Phoenix Suns are shutting down Kamon Malawach, Rashear Fleming, and Koa Pete for the remainder of NBA Summer League. 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

0: It's Gambo. What are our biggest takeaways from the Suns Summer League so far? Well, of course, it's Come On Malawatch. We'll give you our biggest thoughts on today's Burns and Gambo show, 2 to 6, on the Arizona Sports YouTube channel, the Arizona Sports app, and 98.7 FM.
1: 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I mean, we were joking earlier. Summer League has gone so well so far for the Phoenix Suns. They're guaranteed one more game. Every team gets a fifth game. If you're one of the top four teams and you win that fifth game, it's like a semifinal. You get to play a sixth game for the Summer League Championship. We were joking earlier, like, that's a bigger deal to me than the in-season tournament. The in-season tournament is just totally made up.
2: Sure.
1: Like, this is at least like your AAA team going out there and winning a championship. I'm guessing the Suns aren't going to do that now, though, since they're sitting their three best players.
2: And once again, though, before we talk about sitting your three best players, you know, once again, that fifth game, wouldn't that be important? And then that sixth game, being able to actually see six games as opposed to just four games, because right now you're talking about player development, right? Player development. It's kind of cool because, in other words, the reward for winning is you get more games. You get more games to actually play these guys in and to watch tape on and say, hey, you know what? We're developing these young guys. The reward is the game itself. Interesting, isn't it?
1: Yeah, it's this feels like load management in July. Which is, I mean, this is the NBA at its finest.
2: I just don't understand this. Why would you sit them down knowing that you have a fifth game?
1: Why would you sit them all down? You know what I mean? Like, if you want to say, hey, Malawatch has been as good as you could possibly ask for, we're going to sit him, whatever. But especially Koa Pete. Like, Koa Pete, we don't even know how much we get to play this year. Like,
2: what are you doing?
1: That's the one that's a little surprising to me. It's hard for me to get, like, angry about this because it's Summer League.
2: Yeah.
1: But it does still feel like, really? Like, it's not like this is a 30-game schedule. You got five games.
2: Tune in next segment. Luke goes off.
1: It goes off on segment. Summer League.
2: Yes.
1: Yeah.
2: Yeah, to shut them all down, all three of them, that's interesting. Come On Malawatch, Rashear Fleming, and Koa Pete shut down. Of course, injury. Is it possible that all three of these guys suffered? No, that's not the case.
1: That'd be weird.
2: And I think they would have pointed that out if, in fact, there was anything wrong with these guys. So this is a little interesting to me why they would do this. What is it that we're missing on this? Just the injury risk, literally?
1: It can't be injury risk.
2: These
1: guys are going to play basketball. You're going to pick up basketball somewhere. Like, don't you feel like Devin Booker plays pickup basketball like 30 times in the summer?
2: No doubt about it.
1: So these guys are going to play basketball. It can't be an injury risk thing. It's got to be hey, you guys did so good. Take the rest of Summer League off. It's got to be like a rewards thing, right?
2: Yeah, okay. That is the one possibility. I think you're right on that, Luke, that it is a reward thing. It's like saying, hey, guys, we just wanted to say to you, thank you for balling out the way that you did.
1: But not you, Kobe.
2: I know. I was just going to say that as well. Hey, Kobe. My goodness, can you imagine the lip on Kobe right now?
1: They get up to walk out and Come On walks out. Koa Pete walks out and Rashear Fleming walks out and Kobe Brea goes to walk out and they're like, hey.
2: Yeah.
1: You still got unfinished business, yeah. Kobe.
2: Hey, Rook. if I'm Kobe Bryant saying, hey, Rook,
1: yeah,
2: get back here.
1: Why does Koa Pete get to leave and I don't? Here's Koa Pete after the game yesterday on ESPN. They asked him about the value of these Summer League games.
3: Really valuable. You know, they had great performances today. You know, Rashear carried us in that first half, man. Hell of a player. I'm just thankful to play with him and come on. Double-double every night. He's a machine, man. Playing with those two guys made my game so much easier, and I'm very thankful for this situation.
1: I mean, big picture, nobody's going to care a week from now that they're not playing in game five and maybe six.
2: Yeah.
1: But in the moment, it's a little...
2: It doesn't, it is interesting to me. Again, the reward of the game itself and go play it and the opportunity, hey, to develop even more. To me, I don't understand it. I'm sure there's an excellent reason why they're doing it. And I'm sure maybe to your point, it's just a way to reward these guys for their effort.
1: Has to be that. Has to be feel good about yourself going into the rest of the summer and into camp next year.
2: But then again, when you want Come On Malawatch Hey, BG, what do you know? What do you want to play this next game? You sent us over here. We're down here playing in the summer league. Let us go win this thing.
4: I'm surprised Koa Pete isn't playing anymore because, again, he's not even a rookie.
2: He did look good, though.
4: He did. But I tend to believe he would look good in the next game, too. Rashear Fleming was on with Bickley and Murata this morning, and they asked him what he's seeing from Koa Pete so far.
5: Yeah, I love Koa's aggressiveness. Like, I love that he can really

0: really overall, what do they call it, like a Swiss Army knife.
1: That's it.
0: Yeah, that's cool.
2: That's why Copete won surprising of all those names, because it's just like every game he plays, I feel like would be a learning experience.
3: You know what would be really cool? If BG is sitting around the table with Matty Ish, of course, and Jordan Ott, and they're looking at each other and they're going, do you see these guys? These three guys in particular, Kamon Malawach, Rashear Fleming, Copete, these three guys, they're going to play for us next year. What if they're saying that?
2: If there's an element to this, if you almost treat it like preseason in the NFL, right? We've seen enough. We've seen all we need to see. Then this is the Suns saying we've seen enough and these guys are going to be players for us in 2026, 27, which is not a surprise for Fleming and not a surprise for Malawach.
3: Yeah.
2: Maybe a little bit of a surprise for Copete.
3: No doubt. But again, Copete, you know, how aggressive he was, how physical he was. Again, is that going to change? Is that going to change? It's not like they're not playing against guys that have length or size or athleticism. They are. They're just going out and playing so well that the Phoenix Suns may be looking at them saying, they're going to help us. They're going to help us next year. I mean, if that is the case, everybody get jacked.
2: There is undeniably a part of this that says we don't need to see any more in this environment. If we need to see more from them, obviously, in camp and in the NBA preseason and at the actual NBA level. But this is essentially the Suns saying when it comes to Kamon Malawach, Copete, and Rashear Fleming, there's nothing else they can show us in the summer league.
3: And maybe we want to show them our appreciation for what they did.
2: All right, we come back to baseball. It sure feels like the Diamondbacks are trending towards being buyers, but one major publication says the exact opposite, actually. That's next. It's Wolf and Luke on Arizona Sports, the local sports leader.
4: Burns and Gambo, afternoons.
5: If you're Mike and you're trying to read the terrain here a little bit, there are a few teams in there that feel like they could be fizzle-out candidates. Miami feels like a fizzle-out candidate. St. Louis maybe ends up being a fizzle-out candidate. San Diego, who knows what they're going to do, right? Like, if you believe that eventually those teams are going to slide out, that might be one of your motivating factors to do it as well. With the bullpen performing the way it is and with the pieces that are in place and some of the guys that are coming back, I could see them being a buyer.
4: Burns and Gambo, afternoons 2 till 6 on Arizona Sports, the local sports leader.
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0: Tomorrow morning, we're going to talk baseball. And not the theory of baseball, but actual baseball. How pivotal is this series against the Cardinals? 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
1: All right, if I asked you guys right now, just gut feeling, do the Diamondbacks make the postseason or not? Which way are you leaning?
2: Not.
1: Not? Okay, Rick?
3: Sadly not.
1: Okay, Jamal's out there, so I'm just going to wave at him. He can't really answer because he's not near a microphone.
4: You would acknowledge it has felt more and more like they have a shot after that Dodgers series.
2: Yeah, it's just, Luke, once again, I'm having a hard time looking at three games saying that's going to dictate what I've seen over the first, how many games, 96?
1: Yep.
2: So again, it's a situation where I think they're pretty much a 500 team. Is that going to get them into the postseason? I don't think that's going to get them into the postseason. Yeah. Okay, so again, now, boy, the wild card in all of this, again, is the health of this team. We've been talking about it for weeks. Mike Hazen, we talked about it with Mike Hazen as well, and he pointed to the same thing. It's going to be the health of this team and these players coming back that could make the difference for them.
1: So just to play devil's advocate, one of the Diamondbacks, Marlins, Cardinals, Pirates, and Padres has to make the postseason. I guess the Nationals too. That's sort of where I'm still like, it feels doable. But I'm not saying they're going to. And to take what you just said of, you know, your gut feeling is no, that's still the national thought on this. I'm looking at the odds to win the National League. So this isn't just to get in. This is to win the National League. Diamondbacks are 100-1.
2: Okay, yeah.
1: Like, that's not, I mean, 100-1 is, okay. You're not giving them any chance. I'm looking at ESPN, and they are breaking down basically where teams are as we head towards the trade deadline. Okay. And they have them broken into tiers. So they have, I'm not going to read every team.
2: The tier system, ladies and gentlemen.
1: They're using your tier system against us, Wolf.
2: The tiers.
1: So they have the big four: Dodgers, Brewers, Rays, and Braves. I think, to be fair, the Dodgers are in their own tier, but whatever. Okay.
2: I would agree with that.
1: Then they have the largest threats to the big four. That's tier two. A couple, like the Phillies and Cubs, are both wildcard teams. They have them in that list with some other teams. They have the Yankees.
2: Wow.
1: Then they have contenders in the mix, tier three. So now you're getting into like the White Sox and the Marlins, the Pirates and the Guardians and some other teams. Okay, I'm still going down.
2: Where are the Cardinals?
1: The St. Louis Cardinals are, they're in this. They're in that contenders. Okay.
2: Okay.
1: Tier four in it. But just because the AL's a mess. And you get the Texas Rangers, Red Sox, a few other teams. You got the Tigers, who like had the worst record in baseball not that long ago. You got to get all the way down. Man, I'm scrolling through a lot of teams to get to tier five, playing their way out of contention. That's where they have the Diamondbacks. In a tier with the A's and the Padres. That's the whole tier.
2: Wow.
1: So they are saying they're not even a playoff team.
2: Well, first of all, I wonder if that was written before the four-game win streak, especially sweeping the Dodgers going into the All-Star break.
1: It feels like it, but it does have their updated record. So
2: yeah, it does.
1: And it was posted today. So they should have accounted for that.
2: Yeah. Listen, this is the great thing about this is, if you're a competitor and you're a player, you get to go out and you get to decide what the rest of your season is going to look like. And the Arizona Diamondbacks are going to have that opportunity to do it. Do we think? What do you think, Rick? Do you look at it and think the Arizona Diamondbacks, do you think that's a worthy tier for them?
3: No. But then again, I just said that they're not going to make the playoffs. I think that they're playing some of their best baseball, though,
2: yeah,
3: that they've played this year. So I think that's kind of a weird place to put them.
2: Can I just ask you why you don't think they're going to make the playoffs?
3: Too many injuries, not enough 5 through 9.
2: Okay.
1: Who do you guys think is going to make it? That's I guess, my counter to this. I'm not sitting here trying to say, oh, the Diamondbacks are in. Didn't you see them beat the Dodgers? But if you just count, I was sitting here counting where they have the Diamondbacks. This isn't technically a power ranking, but they list 21 teams ahead of the Diamondbacks here. I do not think the Diamondbacks are one of the worst teams in baseball.
2: I agree with you on that.
3: Phillies, Cardinals, and Marlins for me.
1: You think the Marlins are in?
3: I like what the Marlins have as far as a lineup goes, and their pitching staff is pretty good as well. So
1: they've had injuries too. I mean,
3: they have, healthy, but
1: they could be.
2: Yes.
3: Sandy Alcantara looks pretty good, and Max Meyer looks really good for them. So I like them. I like the Cardinals, and the Phillies, I think, are definitely getting in. I think it's a race for those final two spots.
1: You don't have the Cubs? You have Phillies, Cardinals, Marlins, is that what you said?
3: Yeah.
1: Okay.
3: The Cubs, their pitching is going to let them down at some point.
2: And once again, I want to make this very, very clear. I do believe if you told me that Corbin Burnes is coming back, if you tell me that Nelly's coming back, if you tell me that Justin Martinez and AJ Puck, if you tell me these guys are coming back, it's going to happen sooner as opposed to later. That will change my perspective on the Arizona Diamondbacks. I don't think they have right now the talent to make the postseason.
1: The only thing
2: but the talent is there. It could be coming. And that's something I have to see before I can actually just speculate.
1: The question I have about the Marlins is, like, I tend to agree with you, Rick, top to bottom. I like their team better right now. And they do this every few years where they have all these players that aren't household names, like Otto Lopez. They put these teams together and then they're really good. And then these guys all end up on the Yankees in 3 years. But I guess my question for them is, do we think they'll buy at the deadline? That's why I think somebody's going to pass the Marlins, because I think they're just going to keep running this team out there. And whether it's the Cardinals or the Pirates or the Diamondbacks or whoever, somebody's just going to spend a bunch of moves to add players in 2 weeks.
3: That's a really good point, because their ownership is extremely cheap, like an unbelievably cheap team.
1: They're so good at identifying and developing prospects, and they're so cheap that it's a waste.
3: Yeah.
1: So that's they're like the wild card of all wild cards. Because I agree with you. They have a good, like, they have a legitimately good team. This comes back to the conversation of buying or selling. And we asked Mike Hazen about that. It was just easier just to ask the general manager flat out about this yesterday.
5: Look, you know what I want to do. I've talked about this, but we also have to be realistic about where we are. Unfortunately, you know, you talk about the Dodgers series. We took on a number of new injuries. We have a lot of guys that are down right now. Now, I'm hopeful that we're going to start seeing some of those guys coming back. That's going to be a huge addition to this team. The Sorokas, the Lawlers, you know, I'm hoping Nelly won't be too, you know, we're going to get an MRI this week. We'll see what happens with him on the other side. Obviously, Burnes is on his way back. You know, we'll see what happens with Gallen. You know, Tommy Troy is going to be back. So I'm hopeful that that group is all coming back to us at some point, you know, within the next month or so, plus, you know, differing time frames on all of those guys. That's going to change our profile dramatically without us doing anything at the deadline. But I would love to be able to add to this team, given if they show us that they belong in the wild card race. But we're going to see where they take us in the next couple of weeks. Mm-hmm. Like I said, we're going to be facing the competition we're standing next to in the wild card standings, and we kind of control where this thing goes.
2: Man, I forgot about Michael Soroka right there as well. I mean, you tell me those three guys come back. Baines? Or Burnes, Baines. I just saw Reuben Bain Jr. What are you doing?
1: Who are they bringing back? This changes everything.
2: Are you kidding me? Burnes, Soroka, and Nelly. Those three guys specifically, that changes everything for me. If you tell me they're coming back, and I guess at some point in time, they're going to be back. The question is, how soon?
1: Yeah, I mean, I look at this and I see if everybody just stayed the same, I don't think the D-backs make it. If they're willing to buy, I think they can pass some of these teams in front of them. It's not that big of a gap to make up, but that's where, and he's, Mike Hazen's not just saying this. I mean, we know this to be true. We've seen it in recent years. They were saying last year right around this spot, they got to show us that this is worth buying and not selling. They didn't show them. They went 1-9 into the trade deadline and they sold. They sold everything last year, almost everything. This year, like, do I think if everything just plays out the same, they pass the Pirates, Cardinals, and Marlins? No, probably not. But if the Diamondbacks go out and buy a first baseman, or they have two ways to get better. They can buy, or their own players can actually just get healthy. Or they can bring in Baines, whoever he is.
2: That was so funny. Reuben Bain Jr.
1: All right, we come back. Let's get into some football college style, though. How different is ASU's starting lineup going to look, including the quarterback position, in week one? We're going to talk to our own Arizona Sports ASU reporter. Damon Allred will join us in studio next. It's Wolf and Luke on Arizona Sports, the local sports leader.
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1: Yeah.
3: I'm Jesse Morrison, and here's what's trending now. According to Nick Pecoro, the Arizona Diamondbacks are promoting first baseman Tyler Locklear to the big leagues. Locklear has been mashing in AAA Reno. He is hitting .442 with 5 home runs and 11 games in July. And according to our John Gambadoro, the Phoenix Suns are shutting down Kaman Malawach, Rashear Fleming, and Koa Pete for the remainder of NBA Summer League. 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

0: on Thursday. We were talking about ASU football yesterday and referencing a story on our site looking at the way too early projected starting lineup for the Sun Devils. Damon Allred wrote it. And then he walked into the studio, so we're going to talk to him right now.
1: Hi.
0: 24 hours later.
2: What's up, Damon?
1: How you doing?
0: How ready are you for football to get started?
1: I'm ready. I was just telling Wolf during the break, once the monsoon hits, you kind of know that it's time for football to start again, and so I'm ready for it.
0: It's not that far away now. So I love that you did this, because you're informed on this stuff, and a lot of times college football, you just have to guess with what's going on. But you put together, you didn't just do the quarterback. You did the whole team, so I would encourage people to go check it out. But let's start at quarterback. I think most people assume it's Cutter Bowley, and that's who you have in there. But how much of a competition is this, specifically when you consider Jake Fetty's name?
1: Yeah, Jake Fetty is the one, and I mean, it's rightful to bring him up right away. Cutter Bowley, as I mentioned in that story that focused on the quarterback stuff, everything about how he got here and, you know, Kenny's long-term relationship that he's had with him going back to his days at Oregon, to the price tag that Cutter Bowley comes with, obviously NIL playing a major factor these days, everything would suggest that Cutter Bowley is the guy. And the reps in spring camp were very lucky to be let in on just about every practice session of spring. Every rep would indicate Cutter Bowley is the guy. But it wasn't like a separation to the point where you're like, okay, this guy is miles and miles ahead, especially with a guy like Jake Fetty, who comes in and is ridiculously talented. Every coach talks about his it factor, his moxie, players gravitate toward him, and that's really what you want out of a quarterback. And so I think the biggest key for Cutter, in addition to taking out the turnovers that he had a lot of at Kentucky last season, is just making sure that he's the guy that people are gravitating to more than Jake Fetty. Because if you have these receivers like a Reed Harris and like an Omarion Miller that are going into what they expect or what they want to be their I make it to the NFL season, they're not going to be happy if they're not putting the best quarterback out there.
0: That's a good point.
2: So what do you think the odds are? What do you think the odds are that the Sun Devils at some point this season go to Jake Fetty?
1: Yeah, so the date that I really look at, that I circle, is the only bye week that they have this season, when they come back from London after their opener against Morgan State, and then they go to College Station to face Texas A&M, and then the London game against Kansas. If they are 1-2, maybe 0-3 somehow coming out of that stretch, then I think, okay, the leash is short enough where it's maybe time to turn the keys over and see what Jake Fetty can do.
0: They are 0-3. You're going to be doing this by yourself. Well, I can tell you that.
2: Run!
0: State. All right, so let's kind of go around on the defensive side of things. One of the things, and you know this, Damon, because you and I talked about last year, but one of the things I liked the most about ASU going into last year is they were bringing back most of their defense from the year before. And they lost a lot of guys this year. Now, they still, we were running through this yesterday, just kind of looking at your list. There's a lot of guys that are going to be starting probably this year, at least playing a big role, that have been here in the past. Adrian Wilson, Montana Warren, Martell Hughes, obviously CJ Fight and Clayton Smith, among a couple others. How good can this defense be based on what you've seen the last, let's just go back to last year?
1: Yeah, I think it really starts with the defensive line. I mean, CJ Fight, the unequivocated leader of this team, after I think this will be his fourth season starting. I think he got into the starting lineup at some point during his freshman season. But him being as cemented in that defensive line rotation, and him knowing what Brian Ward wants out of the defense, what Kenny Dillingham wants out of the culture, I think everything that he knows about this place is going to benefit him in addition to what he can do on the field. I mean, he's had agile moments beyond what a defensive lineman has expected, like when he had that fumble recovery and stayed in bounds to score a touchdown at one point. I mean, he's a guy that can really spearhead this thing for the ASU defense, but it's guys in the back end too, like you talked about with Boogie Wilson and Montana Warren. But I look at the corners as well as really a position I'm expecting a lot out of. Rodney Bimage has really bided his time, waited for his opportunity here, playing behind Keith Abney and Javen Robinson. And, I mean, his numbers were about as good as you would hope for out of a guy getting your third cornerback reps last season. And so I'm excited to see what he can do in more of a starter role. And then opposite him, you'll have Ashton Stamps, who's a really talented LSU quarterback and played Reed Harris really close a lot of the time during spring. And so I'm just expecting a lot out of that room.
2: I was just going to say, too, Damon, what do you have more expectation for, the offense, the defense, or special teams?
1: I think defense has the higher floor, but I think that the offense has the higher ceiling, just in terms of if you get a quarterback clicking with Reed Harris and Amarion Miller and the running back talent that they have as well. I think the offensive line will be much improved from last season as well. I don't think you're going to have the snapping concerns that we dealt with and with this team quite often, especially throughout the first half of the season. I don't think that that's going to be a concern this year. And so I think that if a quarterback can really get clicking with that unit, it could really be one of the better units in the Big 12, if not the country.
0: We're talking to Damon Allred. He's our ASU reporter here at Arizona Sports. You know, big picture, you're around this program a ton. I do that show with Kenny Dillingham every week during the season. Is this just going to be the way it is every year at the end of the season, regardless of what the Sun Devils do, that teams are, there's going to be rumors that teams are trying to pull Kenny Dillingham away?
1: It's funny because that Michigan process was hectic, to say the least. I mean, the days that we were out at the facility waiting for Kenny to show up, days where it's like, okay, they've delayed practice an hour. What does that mean?
0: Video of him getting out of his car.
1: Video of him coming in. There was a moment where long snapper Tyler Wigglesworth came into the gate and was like, don't worry, guys, I'm going to play in the Sun Bowl.
2: It's not one of the best last nights ever. Come on.
1: Right, Wigglesworth. It's great. But Kenny, I mean, everything that has transpired over the last year plus, you know, this wasn't the first time that other schools were interested. I think it's very clear at this point that as long as ASU is continuing to ascend, and he said as much to the USA Today when that report came out, as long as this program is continuing to ascend, which it definitely is right now, if you look at the facilities that are coming and the improvements in roster construction, resources, all sorts of things like that, ASU is on the rise. And I think as long as that's the case, Kenny Dillingham will be around for the long term.
2: How important do you see Kyson Brown being to this offense going forward?
1: Yeah, I mean, he's huge. Like we were talking about with Rodney Bimich, that's another guy who's been waiting for his opportunity to come out. We thought that it was going to happen last season, but then the injuries happened, and he's really a guy that knows this offense, knows what's expected out of the running back role, is definitely the best in blocking as far as that room. And everything that he does with Cutter Bowley or with Jake Fetty, at, you know, when those moments happen, it all looks good. There were plenty of moments this spring where it was like the angry runs were happening. You know, you wanted to give him the Kyle Brandt scepter. And I don't have any doubt that that running back is going to get production, or that running back room will get production, whether Kyson Brown is in there. I mean, he's not going to take every carry, and there's a lot of talent in that room.
0: You sort of alluded to this already with the just one bye week, which I think still most teams have two bye weeks, don't they? ASU just the one bye week, and it comes after a trip to College Station, which is immediately followed by a trip to London, and then they get their one bye week. What do you make of the schedule in terms of it being its own obstacle the Sun Devils may have to overcome this year?
1: Yeah, that's another thing I really detailed in another column, which people can go check out. But the biggest thing to know is that all their hardest games are on the road, and that they're seeing all the contenders of the conference outside of Utah and Houston, really. I mean, road games at Texas Tech, BYU, in addition to that one at Texas A&M. The Territorial Cup will be in Tucson this year, which Noah Fifita might be the best quarterback in the Big 12 this year. And so everything about this schedule would, I mean, maybe the only benefit is that it's generally alternating, where coaches can get into a good routine about, okay, home game, away game, home game, away game. After that bye week trip, everything is just, you know, in a set routine. And I think that coaches enjoy the preparation part when they can kind of worry less about crazy things like that and more just about the football. And so I think that, you know, it's going to be a lot of premier matchups from that sense. But yeah, this team's going to be tested. Yeah.
2: So, of course, it's going to evolve as the season evolves. But what do you think is going to be the toughest game?
1: I kind of think that the Oklahoma State game toward the end of the season is a really sneaky one, just with who they have coming from North Texas, head coach Eric Morris, quarterback Drew Mestemaker, who led the country in passing yards last season. And everything that they do signals we're just going to translate this offense that worked really well, that was ranked top 20 for a lot of the season, at Oklahoma State, where we have a lot more resources than we had at North Texas. They got plenty of good transfers other than the North Texas guys as well. And so Oklahoma State is one that was really a sneaky matchup at the end of the year.
0: Damon, great stuff, man.
2: Thank you,
1: I appreciate it. Thanks, guys.
0: Story out and all the other stuff you're writing this season. Thank you.
1: Thanks.
0: That's Damon Allred joining us right there in studio. When we come back, stick with football, but over to the Cardinals. Just how physical is this Cardinals team going to be in 2026, and which players specifically are leading the way on the physicality front? That's next. It's Wolf and Luke on Arizona Sports, the local sports leader.
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18: Got to trust your instinct.
0: I just talked to Gambo in the hallway.
2: Yeah.
0: He had a story, hour ago, that the Suns are shutting down. The Summer Suns are shutting down. Come on, Malawatch and Koa Pete.
2: Yeah.
0: And Rashear Fleming. So he's got, you and I were speculating on why he's, check out Burns and Gambo at the start of the show today. Because he has pretty decent explanation why it's going on. But what that does, Wolf, is it feels like we are feeling the shift right now from, okay, if Koa Pete, Kamon Malawach, and Rashear Fleming aren't going to play anymore, to me, summer league's basically over. And, you know, we were just talking during the break, the World Cup is essentially over. There's one more game. Like, football's here. Football starts next week
2: yes.
0: with the Arizona Cardinals.
2: Yeah, thank goodness, man. So jacked up. What is it, a week from tomorrow, correct?
0: First open practice
2: yes,
0: the week from
2: first
0: tomorrow.
2: First open practice.
0: They're in
2: a
0: there
2: week from tomorrow.
0: A week
2: yep.
0: from yesterday, I believe.
2: Oh, yeah, yes.
0: You and I are going to be out
2: there.
0: Yeah, doing a show 2 weeks from tomorrow from Hutz. Such a great feeling.
2: Man, this is going to be great. I'm jacked up.
0: Doing the show from, I would assume, that same spot in State Farm Stadium overlooking the 50-yard line.
2: Yeah, I would imagine that's where we're going to be. And, of course, this preseason is just, it feels different. It feels different. There's going to be some questions that are going to be answered, I believe, in preseason.
0: So, people may have noticed that Ron Wolfley is big on physicality when it comes to football.
2: No doubt.
0: How physical do you think this team's going to be this year? Because there have been years where they've won games, but it has bothered you that they weren't physical enough. They have made a pretty clear effort, at least going to last year, to be more physical. And then, you know, last year was just a mess anyway. But where do you think they are on the physicality scale this year?
2: Yeah, you know, once again, I'm going to have to wait and see how this all develops and how it comes together, this offensive line. Yet at the same time, on paper right now, I'm bullish on this team offensively. You know this.
0: Yeah.
2: Especially if Jacoby Brissett is indeed going to be the starter. And the reason why I say that is because of the season that he had last year. I expect this offense to be in the top half of the National Football League. That's my hot take. I said that months ago, as a matter of fact, and I got blasted.
0: Did you really?
2: By, oh, yeah, everybody on YouTube. You got to be kidding me.
0: I don't think that's that crazy,
2: oh,
0: honestly.
2: Yeah,
0: you're
2: no,
0: not saying the Cardinals are going to be good. You're just saying they have offensive weapons.
2: Just offensive weapons, the weapons that they have. And what I love is Paris Johnson Jr., I think, still is a leader of this offensive line. He's very, very hyper-physical. I also love the fact that Paris Johnson Jr. is going to get the opportunity to come off the ball with a dark heart and a painted face. He's going to be able to come off the ball, smear the eye black on, and maybe drive another man into the ground and do it with malice. Because Mike LaFleur is going to demand that's the case. This is going to be a physical version of the Arizona Cardinals because of Mike LaFleur on the offensive side of the ball. That and the fact that Tip Raymond is going to be healthy once again. We're going to see a lot of 12 and 13 personnel out of the Arizona Cardinals. We were talking about this yesterday, the fact that the LA Rams, ladies and gentlemen, led the National Football League in 13 personnel last year with 331 snaps and the second most 13 personnel team in the league was the Pittsburgh Steelers with 145.
0: And apparently,
2: think about that.
0: Apparently not by design with the Rams. If you believe what Sean McVay and Mike LaFleur have even said, it was more of a, they went into the season last year looking to play a lot of 12 personnel, but then the 13 personnel just worked for them. And so they just stuck with it and they adjusted on the fly.
2: And not only that, when you say it worked for them, they had the bodies to do it. They had the tight ends that demanded they do it.
0: Well, the Cardinals have the tight ends, don't they? I mean, I don't know if they can't replicate what the Rams did, obviously, top to bottom. The Rams maybe have the best roster in the NFL, but tight end wise, the Cardinals pretty much have what they need there.
2: No doubt about it, man. I mean, again, when you talk about Tip Raymond being your stud tight end and then Trey McBride being your move tight end in 12 personnel, yeah, I like that an awful lot. And then James Conner, I wonder what's going on.
0: That's one of the answers I want to get a cam.
2: Yes, I know. That is one James Conner is still, man, he can make a difference. And when you're talking about physicality, James Conner is that guy. Now, listen, we all know you're not going to take Jeremiah Love and throw him out there for 70 snaps. 60 snaps, 50 snaps. You're not going to do it. You're going to need James Conner. You're going to need Tyler Allgeier. You're going to need these guys to go out and contribute. and they're going to give them the opportunity. But when James Conner's out there and you got 12 personnel with Tip Raymond and Trey McBride as your tight ends and Paris Johnson Jr., man, you're going to pound the football and then you're going to use play action. This is the other great thing about it. I said the Rams last year, 331 rushing attempts. But what also was really cool, the average out of 13 personnel when you would throw the ball was 6.3% league-wide. The average was 6.3, okay? For the Rams, it was 8.4 yards per completion. Not 6.3, 8.4. Why? Because they use play action so effectively out of 13 personnel when you thought they were going to run it.
0: Yeah, I really want to see what that looks like. I was telling you this during a break yesterday. It that feels like something where if you can execute it, it doesn't have to be flawlessly, but if you can execute it really consistently well, I feel like that could almost make up for a talent deficiency. Not completely, like a high school team's not going to go beat an NFL team, but I'm just saying, like, the Cardinals have talent on offense. That's pretty indisputable, really, when you look at
2: no McBride
0: and Jeremiah Love and some of these other guys.
2: Yeah.
0: But they're not the Rams. They're not the Seahawks. They're not the Niners top to bottom yet. But I wonder how much Mike LaFleur's offense can close the gap with at least the average to above average teams this year.
2: Yeah, it's just going to be really interesting to see what they do and how they go about it, man. Cannot wait to see it. We're almost there, Luke.
0: Yeah, and I also want to see, I want to know how healthy and ready James Conner, Walter Nolan, and Garrett Williams are. Because we don't know any of that for sure yet. They're still injured from last year until further notice. All right, that's it for us. Thanks to Rick behind the glass. For Wolf, I'm Luke. We have Burns and Gambo coming up next on Arizona Sports, the local sports leader.
2: Peace and strength.
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26: I'm Jesse Morrison, and here's what's trending now. According to Nick Pecoro, the Arizona Diamondbacks are promoting first baseman Tyler Locklear to the big leagues. Locklear has been mashing in AAA Reno. He is hitting .442 with 5 home runs and 11 games in July. And according to our John Gambadoro, the Phoenix Suns are shutting down Kaman Malawach, Rashear Fleming, and Koa Pete for the remainder of NBA Summer League. 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

0: Podcast Thursday in Phoenix. We got a new crew involved here. John Gambadoro, Kellen Olsen.
1: Line change.
0: Line change, yeah.
1: Jamal
0: yeah.
1: and I got the signal from the sideline. We're coming in.
2: Coming
1: Where's
2: in,
1: our
2: baby.
1: Helmet, Jamal? I forgot my helmet. Where is it?
0: It's the bruiser line. We're only here to fight.
1: Oh, yeah.
0: That's it. We're just here to fight.
1: Us three in a pickup game, we may not win, but we're going to win the fight at the end of the game.
0: Like, knock some people. I know Jamal's
2: that's what's most important.
0: Jamal's very skinny right now. What are you weighing, like 165?
2: Well, I wish. I'm about 210 right now.
0: 210, yeah, down from whatever you were. Yeah, you look a little skinny.
1: I'm that guy in the game who's super annoying and pestering because I know I have two guys who will win the fight alongside me. Like, I'm not going to win the fight, but you two guys
0: we'll throw some blows, me and you, Jamal.
2: Absolutely.
0: We'll take. We'll protect you. You could be the Wayne Gretzky.
1: I'm the real big tough guy, and then I back up all you two. We're actually handling the business.
0: I'll be Marty McSorley. We'll take care of business.
1: Hold me back. Hold
0: so
1: me
0: Jamal's
1: back.
0: Filling in for Mitch and Lauren. Lauren's on vacation. Mitch was doing the morning show. Kellen's filling in for Bernsey because Bernsey is on vacation. He'll be back on Tuesday. We got a busy show for you. We'll take you right up till 6 o'clock. There's a lot of stuff going on, believe it or not. And I know this is always a slow week in sports radio, the All-Star week, but there's no games going on. But we do have some Summer League stuff. We're going to start there. We'll tell you what the top story of the day is.
3: Burns and Gambo, the weigh-in.
0: The Phoenix Suns are going to shut down, come on, Malawach, Rashear Fleming, and Koa Pete. They used the Summer League as a little bit of a mile marker to see where they were at with these guys, what kind of improvements were made, especially with Fleming and Malawach. And the feeling is that, you know what? They played really, really well. There was four games. You're looking at this. These guys, they played four games. They played incredibly well. All of them played well. And you're at the point, and I heard Luke and Wolf talking about this. Are you shutting them down because you don't want injury, or is it a reward? It's just, I mean, I saw Washington shut down DeBonta.
1: This is just how it goes.
0: It's just how it goes.
1: You know what's a bad sign is if you don't shut them down because they need to keep playing.
0: They didn't play well enough. Then they didn't play well enough. And I think, you know, I know you watch every Summer League game from start to finish. Last night was another one of those games. They had an incredible run in that game. Ended up winning again. You had another solid outing by all of those guys, especially, come on, Malawach. So I think, you know, after four games, and I came back and I watched, I had all the games recorded. I watched some of every single game. I couldn't be more impressed by how those guys play. I give them all an A-plus for what they were able to accomplish, to be honest with you. So I don't know that there was anything else they needed to prove in these Summer League games.
1: No, definitely not. This was, you can't have your expectations too high or too low for Summer League. It is a useful tool to evaluate young players, but in terms of it determining whether a guy's going to be good or bad, you don't want to do anything like that. But what you want to see from Kamad Malawach is look like a top 10 pick from a year ago. And boy, has he looked like a top 10 pick from a year ago in these four games. We use the adage all the time in Summer League, too good to be here. And by the end of these four games, Kamad Malawach has solidified himself as a guy that is too good to be here. I thought yesterday was his best game. I thought that it was Cole Pete's best game. I thought it was Rashear Fleming's best game as well. You started to see them get more and more comfortable as the week went on. And for Kamon and Rashear especially, you saw an extra level of comfortability that comes from being with an NBA team for a full year. So mission accomplished for the Suns. And I think we talked about this a lot 2 years ago. We were like, okay, what is the young core of this team going to be? How do you build up a young core with no draft picks and all these swaps and all this kind of stuff? And this is your core. It's these three guys right now, and all three of them have looked great. And the part of where this gets interesting, Gambo, is now that Suns fans have seen these guys for the last week play really well, boy, are you going to be getting tweets all season long about the playing time for these guys and whether they're going to play or not.
0: Things can change, but I've got some answers for you that we'll discuss today. I know people are going to want to know has Malawach fit in, Fleming, Pete. We're going to go over that throughout the course of today. Don't leave us. But what a difference from last year, right? Because, you know, Malawach, like, he played the first game, then he didn't play the second game, and he was really poor. I think he was 1 for 6 from three-point range in his first. So, you know, we saw the three-point shooting with him. We saw Koa Pete, just, you know, his ability to get to the basket and his power drives, and, you know, that was outstanding. And Fleming, you know, what I saw out of Fleming too was just defensively, just how good he was defensively. So give me your takeaways overall from what you've seen out of those three guys, and we could even add in Kobe Brea if you want through the four Summer League games. What's your takeaways from having watched every game?
1: Biggest takeaway from Kamon was that in the first game, 7 turnovers, a lot of those were just bad hands, whether it was mislanding the ball when he was dribbling it, trying to catch it, trying to pass it to someone that was open. he was really struggling taking care of the ball. And then by the end of this week, these four games, some of the catches that he had yesterday, Gambo, were really impressive. Like not great only hands. Like a guy, it looked like a guy who has great hands and come on necessarily doesn't. So to see that direct improvement over the course of the week was really impressive for him. And then of course, like his defensive positioning, just knowing where to be, that's still a work in progress for him. Don't get me wrong. He's going to have his possessions when he's out of place, but you know, your job out there is a center. Your job out there is to grab rebounds and protect the rim. Don't allow any free shots around the rim. Deter as much as you possibly can. And there were about, man, close to 50 possessions probably over these four games where a ball handler got into the key and Kamon was there and he either just said no thank you and passed the ball out or tried to shoot over him and it didn't really go.
0: I love
1: well.
0: That they gave them all four games. Not like, hey, you played two games. Like, Kamon Mallow, you could have said he was done after two games.
1: I would have guessed that he was.
0: Yeah. Right. And so I liked that. Like, a lot of people question, well, why aren't they playing the next game? Because they don't need to. Like, there's no reason to play the next game. Like, they got everything they could have wanted and more out of these guys. If anything, you would have expected Kamon and Rashir maybe to just play two games and then be done. But what I liked about these four guys, and I'm going to put Brea in there because I still kind of believe in Brea.
1: I do too, yeah.
0: I like Brea.
1: Yeah.
0: I'm going to put all four of those guys in a category. They're all really young players, all really young players who I think right now, today, all have a very bright future for the Phoenix Suns. That could change. These are summer league games, not regular season games. But right now, I think you're looking at a really young core that might be here for a little while. I love that they played them together, and not like you play two games and then you play two games and you're going to play, then you're not going to play, and then you're going to play, and then you're played them together. Let them get that, the continuity, the cohesion, whatever you want to call it, of playing with each other. Because I think down the road, I mean, can you see three of those guys playing together on the Phoenix Suns as part of a 7 or 8 man rotation down the road? Of course you can. So I liked that they played those guys the four games. They played them together. They let them work together and grow together because familiarity on the court, cohesion with each other. I think you saw that all in those four games.
1: You totally did. I think Cole Pete was really impressive with how well-rounded his game is. Of course, he has the shot, and that's a problem, and that prevents him from being a totally well-rounded player. But you look at the way that he contributed as a passer, as a driver, as a playmaker, as a help defender, as an on-ball defender, as a rebounder. I think if you look at him, Malawach and Fleming as the three guys, I think Koa is actually the most well-rounded of the three, which is funny because Koa has the biggest defined weakness out of those three guys that is probably going to prevent him from playing right away. But we saw this when we watched our own Arizona Wildcats all year, right? If you put smaller defenders on Koa, he is just going to run right through them. And there was no one in a summer league environment that was going to be able to handle 6'8", 230 going downhill at them. So he's going to be able to handle those matchups. What's going to be curious to see is when he gets to the league and every single guy is his size, maybe guys are a little bit bigger than him. Maybe guys are a little bit faster or stronger than him. How does he overcome that as well? That's where he ran into some struggles in Big 12 play. How about Rashir's shot?
0: His shot looked great.
1: It looks fantastic. You know,
0: and we'll talk about what his role is going to be. But I liked him last year with some of those corner threes. I liked that he can go to the left corner and then come around and then the right corner. There were games where he hit one from the left. I like his corner three. Now, for him to play, that's going to have to happen. I liked Malawach's shot. You know, being able to stretch the floor is going to be important for him. I liked the power drives by Koa. And I know Brea had a really rough first couple games, but this kid's got such a sweet shot. His stroke is unbelievable. He really busted out in that third game and shot the ball really well. He's very capable of that. So I think everything that they did well was on display throughout the

0: it faded so quickly. With Ryan Dunn, it faded so quickly. I thought it kind of built up.
1: It did,
0: to where it was like one game, wow. Second game, wow. Third game, really wow. Fourth game, and you thought last night was the best they played.
1: Yeah.
0: They let that build. They let that build up over four games. All the guys played. They all played a lot of minutes. They all played really well. It's almost like it left you wanting more, which may have been the next game. But there's no reason to play a next game. It's like the last preseason game in football. Like, there's no reason to play. If those guys had struggled and needed work, then maybe you would say, okay, I'm going to play him. But because they played so damn well and everything clicked for them, I think the Suns feel really good about there's no need to play him anymore.
1: Really important to see how consistent Kaman's jumper was in terms of like the mechanics. Like, even if you're a casual basketball fan and you watched Kaman or Rashir last year and then you compare it to what we saw in the summer league here, you might have seen like very little. So like his shot looks a little bit different than it did last year. That's just because coaches work with these young players throughout the year to eliminate like the smallest thing, whether his foot is in front of the other, whether his shoulders aren't squared up, his hips, whatever it is. There are like these minute details that they work on with every young player about their jumper, like except for Steph. Like Steph comes in, you don't touch his jumper. Obviously, it's perfect. Book's jumper, perfect. Let's not touch it. Most guys are going to get a little bit of work here and there, and you saw all that come together. Rashir's threes last night, Gambo, one in the corner, the guy's in front of him, and he catches it, shoots it right over him.
0: And he's got to be a catch and shoot guy.
1: And there was the other one where he caught it a step in front of the 3-point line on the right wing, stepped back, confidently got in. There was no hitches, no weird motions. He looked really confident. Both those guys, if they can hit their threes, that gives them a real path towards legitimate playing time, because you know how badly the team is going to need shooting.
0: And we are going to talk a lot about where these guys fit in. You know, again, it's summer league now, but we'll give you kind of an indication of how they're playing, where they may fit in, who's going to play, how much they're going to play. We'll talk a lot about that throughout the game. When we come back, the D-backs, we're going to give you some injury updates. They made a roster move today, and guys are going to start coming back. We'll tell you who may be first to return to the Arizona Diamondbacks. That's all coming up next right here on Arizona Sports, the local sports leader.
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8: Jamal, you spinning the tunes today?
9: I am.
8: Absolutely. You get to pick your own music?
9: No, I just go from the rotator.
8: You go from the rotator?
9: Yeah.
8: You don't get to pick your own stuff?
9: No.
8: Damn.
9: It'd be a little different.
10: Yeah. Are you gonna start sneaking stuff into the rotator though every now and then?
9: It's not a bad idea.
8: Yeah. I'm gonna miss that about being down at Cardinal Camp because I got to pick the music that they warmed up to when I was there. I had the privilege of being able to pick the music.
10: Hey man. Mm-hmm. If Trey McBride ever throws a pass for the Arizona Cardinals, we know who's taking.
8: I got the play for him. I wrote the play up for him. Right? I play for Trey McBride. He wanted to throw the ball. I got a play written up and I gave it to LaFleur, and you know, in the end
10: Could
8: he kinda liked
10: that?
8: It.
10: They're down 13-10 in the fourth quarter. It's like 3rd and 8 in the red zone, and they run his play.
8: They run my play.
10: Post game, LaFleur says he's asked, "Where'd you come up with that play?" Oh, actually, John Gambo. He fully gives Gambo full credit. It goes national. Local radio host draws up winning play. The clip from like our feed from him drawing and handing up has millions of views. It's this whole thing.
8: I'd be like the Wonder Kid on Ted Lasso. Remember the Wonder Kid on Ted Lasso?
10: Yeah.
8: And then he got to coach his own team. He was just like the water boy or something. And then he got to...
10: Started becoming resentful, went to the rival team, yeah.
8: Yeah, yeah. Went to the rival team, but, you know, became...
10: He came back in the end.
8: He did come back in the end, yeah.
10: Sorry for spoiling Ted Lasso, which has been out
8: I think it's coming. A new one's coming out.
10: Yeah, a new one's coming out, I believe.
8: August?
10: Yeah, I believe the main tagline now is that they're going to have like an all-women's team that Ted is coaching. Love that show.
8: Yeah, I love that show too. I hate when shows that you like go away.
10: Oh,
8: just makes me so sad. Like I loved 24 with Kiefer Sutherland.
10: Yeah,
8: so sad when that went away.
10: I'm a big rewatcher. Like before bed, I like watching a show that makes me feel comfortable. So like New Girl is like one of my favorite comedies of all time. The Wire, Band of Brothers on HBO, things like that. Like shows that I like love the characters and love being around them and things like that.
8: I actually had the Love Boat on the other day, and my wife was like, "What are you watching?" I go, "It's the freaking Love Boat." Doc and Julie and Gopher was singing, and she goes, "This might be the worst show I've ever seen in my life." She goes, "You got to change the show." I'm like, "I used to love the Love Boat. Come on." It's they bring on these, you know, these stars, and there's always a plot line, and there's Captain Steubing, and it's just like, she didn't get it. She just didn't get it.
10: I don't know if I would have either, to be honest.
8: You might not have either. I was like changing the channel. Sometimes you change it and change the channel. Like, the Love Boat's on. Hey, I used to like this show.
10: Hey, how you doing?
8: Exciting and new. Come aboard. We're expecting you, the Love Boat.
10: The irony
8: soon
10: of...
8: we'll be making another tour.
10: The irony of Gambo doing this performance to Jamal, who is known on this station as the Generation Gap, like, loser. Like, you could not have picked a worse person in the station to do that to be like, here's this show from the 70s, Jamal. Yes. Singing with me.
9: Never heard of this.
10: No, but I've heard,
8: never heard of it.
9: Never heard of it.
8: Oh, you got to go do a preview of the Love Boat.
10: They got to sneak in a Love Boat question for you on Generation Gap, so that way you know now, like, they'll sing the song and you'll be like, the Love Boat.
9: The light bulb.
8: Julie, you played everything out. You had a Doc, you had Gopher, you had Captain Stubing. I mean, it was a good plot to
10: What's going on with our baseball team, bud?
8: All right, well, they're promoting first baseman Tyler Locklear. So Tyler Locklear, who's mashing in AAA, is back. That's a good news. He was in Reno. He had hit homers 5 times in his past 6 games. He got a .313 batting average, 8 homers in 211 bats at Reno. He'll take that roster spot that was available. So he's coming back. We know a couple of other things, when we start to look at what they've been able to do. Tommy Troy's on the 10-day injured list with that AC joint sprain, and not that worried about the right shoulder. That's retroactive to July 12th. So the corresponding move is that Locklear is here. Now, you start to look at all the guys that they've got injured, and I think one of the things people are focused on is, like, when are they going to get some of these guys back? The guy that's closest to coming back is Soroka.
10: Okay.
8: And it's pretty simple because he is currently throwing bullpens. He's throwing in the pen. So he looks the closest to return. You know, Lawler's progressing a little bit. So I think that, you know, that he's getting closer. But if you said to me, who's the guy that's most likely to come back first? Look, they've got Gallen out. They've got Nelson out. They got Burns out. They got Puck and Martinez out. Soroka is the guy that's closest. Throwing pens means that he's on his way. I don't know. They don't have a time frame. They don't want to put a time frame on any single one of these guys by saying this guy's going to be, because they kind of had that before and it kind of backfired on them with guys, whether it was Puck or Burns. It was time frames on when they wanted these guys back. So I think they're a little hesitant to give a time frame, but I do think Soroka coming back could be a nice shot in the arm for him because he's been terrific for them this year.
10: And the timing of this is fascinating, of course, with the deadline less than 3 weeks away. Here's General Manager Mike Hazen on Wolf and Luke yesterday talking about how health will factor into the deadline.
0: You know, Puck and Martinez could be coming back into the bullpen. All those things are going to factor into what we're doing. The bullpen's been phenomenal for the entire year, pretty much. And that's been a real strength of ours. The defense has been a real strength of ours. The offense is the area that I think we've talked about the most and still something that I want to focus on. We can get level of production we've gotten out of the last 4 days and we might be in a slightly better spot, but I'm not going to just sit on that and just, you know, project that's what's going to happen moving forward.
10: And you wonder, Gambo, with the Ryan Nelson evaluation, with the Zach Gallen evaluation, with the Corbin Burns evaluation, we've got Erod, we've got Merrill Kelly, we've got Brandon Fott, then we've got these two other spots. If Soroka takes one of those spots here in the next couple of weeks, you still have one more, and you wonder, based on the timing of Nelson or Burns or Gallen,
8: if Burns is going to be probably last. I mean, Burns, yeah. You know, he's throwing, but he's going to need a lot of time to ramp up through August. So I don't know that you'll see him anytime soon.
10: But so would that get be a reason to go get a starter then?
8: It's something. Yeah, look. They even want to look at bullpen, which is shocking to me. Wow. Because their bullpen has been great.
10: Yeah,
8: but it's last on their list. They're not going to be able to fill all the holes that they need. I'm going to go into detail about that later. But the starting pitching thing is interesting because, you know, Merrill Kelly's pitching better right now. And Brandon Fott has had 3 starts and been really good in those 3 starts. Erod has a chance to have the lowest ERA of any starting pitcher that the Diamondbacks have ever had and top Randy Johnson's best ERA. That's how good of a season Erod's had. So if you get Soroka back, you've got Erod, you've got Soroka, you've got Merrill Kelly pitching well, you've got Brandon Fott pitching well, you've got other guys that could come back. You'd love to get Nelson or Burns back at some point with enough time to actually help this team out. Gallen's on the shelf right now, which isn't a bad thing because of how poorly he's pitched. But, you know, I've even thought about maybe could they have an opener for him, and Lovello's hasn't said yes or no, but I don't think he's ruled it out. But I do think if you look at Soroka, he hasn't pitched since June 19th. So you're at almost a month. But like, if you go look at the games that he had in June, the Minnesota game, take that out. That's when he came out of the game. The game before that against Cincinnati, 7 innings, 2 hits, 1 run. The game before that against Washington, 7 innings, 3 hits, 1 run. Like, you almost forget how great he was. So if Soroka could come back, and he's obviously a free agent after this year, and he's pitching for his contract next year, This guy has been terrific for them. So I think that will be a big shot in the arm if they can get him back. And he is the most likely guy to be the first guy back out of all the injured players.
10: For sure. And you just, again, to go back to like the timeline of all of this, I think it is going to determine not only if they're buyers or sellers, of course, but where they indeed exact a hunt. We're going to talk about it a little bit later in the show. There was a trade deadline piece that went up and talked about here are a couple of theoretical deals. And one was the Diamondbacks acquiring Joe Ryan, the fantastic starter from the Minnesota Twins. And that is the type of move where if you make it, okay, you've got Erod, you've got Kelly, you've got Fott, which is in pencil, not pen so far. And then you've got those two other spots. Soroka takes one. If Nelson isn't going to be back for 6 to 8 weeks, do you feel the need even more to go get that starter? If he's back in 4 to 6 or 2 to 4 right. instead,
8: yeah.
10: then maybe you can just wait until he comes back. And then how much do you trust Fott to write him in pen for the rotation the rest of the year? As well, it is really tough. Like there are obviously improvement points for this team that you can look at and say they need to, but the decision with the pitching, with the health in mind, it's really hard.
8: I'm going to go into detail a little bit later as to why they're not going to be able to address all the holes that they have. But it really may come down to you can add a batter, you could add a starting pitcher, and we'll discuss which is most important and which they may be more likely to do. That'll be coming up a little bit later on. Stay tuned. We have a lot of good information throughout the show today. Up next, LeBron James, no decision yet. Dylan Brooks tells us where he thinks LeBron will end up. We'll hear from Dylan the Villain next right here on Arizona Sports, the local sports leader.
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0: I'm Jamal Gumo, and this is what's trending now. The Arizona Diamondbacks are off just one more day until they return to the diamond tomorrow. They have made some moves, though. They are reportedly calling up first baseman Tyler Locklear to their major league roster. Locklear, so far in Reno this season, is batting .313 with an OPS of .897 and has hit 8 home runs. And according to our own John Campadoro, Rashear Fleming, Kamon Malawach, and Koa Pete will all be shut down for the rest of the summer league. 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
1: 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I'm Bailey Leisure. Diamondbacks reportedly call up Tyler Locklear from AAA Reno. Suns shut down Kamon Malawach, Koa P, and Rashear Fleming from the Summer League. And Tyler Drake breaks down who locks down the Cardinals' right guard job. 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
3: Exclusive stuff. Like, I talked to Koa Pete for a minute last week, and we take
2: plug
3: a lot
2: that
3: of
2: in. I wasn't here, so plug that. Yeah, so you Koa Pete exclusive. Yeah. We got exclusive content. And so I do recommend going online at ArizonaSports.com. You're going to get everything you could ever want from all your Arizona sports teams, and you don't have to pay for it. There's no paywalls. You don't have to pay for
3: Arizona
2: it.
3: Sports app, too. You can check out the stuff on there. Yeah, but it's been amazing to be here for over a decade now and watch our website continue to grow and improve. And like, remember,
2: a decade for you here.
3: Over a decade for me
2: 20
3: here.
2: 20 years for me here. Years with the other station, but 20 years with this station.
3: You remember back in the day, like, we had Greed just going, Craig Grealoux, who was with the Cardinals, out going to every team just to like collect sound. Then Luke did it for a bit, and now we've got me at Suns. Tyler Drake does an excellent job with the Cardinals. Alex Weiner does a fantastic job with the Diamondbacks. Damon Allred is out at all Arizona State stuff. So we cover everything, man, and I think we do a really good job. Yeah. So check it out, please. Thank you very much.
2: All right, LeBron James not ready to reveal his next team yet. He says it's going to be fun. I don't know if he's dragging this thing out or if he just doesn't have the options he thinks he does. Everybody's saying, oh, it's, you know, Golden State. I think Steve Kerr said that they got him, and Dylan Brooks will play that sound in a second here. And then some people think it could be Cleveland or Miami. Amon Shumpert, his former teammate, was giving him recommendations and saying, if you want to win a championship, don't go to Cleveland. So what do it depends on what you want. So I think in the NBA, I think this is like the next big decision. Like, we're pretty much set with our Suns stuff. But the NBA as a whole, I think that's the one thing everybody is keeping their eye on. Where's LeBron James going to play next year? I don't know how many people care, but some do. And he's a big name, and he's one of the greatest players we've ever seen play. And we don't deny that. But I think everybody's kind of keeping their eye on, is he going to go back to Cleveland? Is he going to go back to Miami? Is he going to go play with Steph and Draymond and Jimmy in Golden State? We should know soon. Some people think it's going to happen this weekend.
3: Let's see how this goes from a Suns perspective too, Gambo, because I don't really know for sure if the Lakers are better than they were at the start of the offseason. When you look at their roster, they certainly optimized their team around Luka Doncic a whole lot, but a lot of what they did relies on Walker Kessler and some of the defensive question marks that they're going to have that he's going to need to plug up and prove to be consistent on.
2: Utah always come away with all these? Like, what a trade, huh?
3: They did fantastic, and they're a really relevant team to bring up in what I'm about to talk about, because, like, let's say LeBron goes to Minnesota, which for me is my second favorite basketball fit for him besides Miami. That takes Minnesota from this shaky, like, really low floor, super high ceiling with Ant and LaMelo together, and like Rudy's a year older. You're still asking for a lot out of Jaden McDaniels. That's a short bench as well, to like just a super consistent, like, that team's going to win 48 plus games with LeBron. The Warriors, they're just kind of floating in the zone they've been in for the last couple of years. If they don't get LeBron, if they do get LeBron, that changes things for them as well. And then you brought up Utah as well. I think that if he doesn't go to the Western Conference, Gambo, I think the Suns are in a pretty great spot to where I feel like they're confidently either the sixth or the seventh best team in the Western Conference, because I think that Minnesota's a lot shakier now. I think that the Warriors are going to be down
4: there.
3: They're
4: going to have a great backcourt, the Minnesota Timberwolves, yeah. But man, they lost a lot up front.
3: They lost
4: a lot up front.
3: Nas was a huge part of their team.
4: Randle is such a clutch player. He was that guy you wanted to go to late in the game, man. He was tough. He was fearless. He would take threes. He was such a good go-to player for them down the stretch.
3: Well, Melo doesn't play, Gambo. He doesn't play. He got hurt, and then he came back, and he played 28 minutes a game. He is going to need to play a whole lot more for Minnesota. So from a Suns perspective, you're hoping as a Suns fan that he goes back to Cleveland or that he goes to Miami or whichever other Eastern Conference team like Philly could be in the mix here. Our friend Dylan Brooks, of course,
4: would have it
3: no other way than to match up with LeBron as much as possible. So you know where he thinks LeBron's going.
5: Where do you think he's going? Where do you think he's going to play at?
6: I think Golden State.
5: They go to State?
6: I think Golden State.
5: Yeah. Okay. Yeah. All right. Yeah. Should be good.
3: And you know why Dylan feels that way, Gambo, here. I'll let him elaborate.
6: This is me saying, LeBron, come back for one more year. Come back for one more year, man. You know what I'm saying? Stop all this waiting.
5: You are the biggest LeBron hater.
6: I'm top for sure.
3: We need more of that. I kind of want him to come back to the West in a way so we maximize the LeBron and Dylan stuff. But this is LeBron, to your point, I think you nailed it. The decision a decade, it was this huge thing. It was every single day we were talking about it. Look at the four TVs right now. There's no LeBron lower third Chiron now. Right now, people are just
4: kind of Spain and Argentina
3: talking about the British Open on ESPN.
4: British
3: on
4: Open.
3: Khan's doing a great job filling in
4: California
3: over there with
4: Isola. Grilled chicken salad and Fiesta Lime chicken on another one.
3: There's no LeBron countdown. When will he decide? All that kind of stuff.
4: A little bit to the left. LeBron comments an upcoming decision.
3: He's on the bottom. Okay, he made it to the bottom ticker.
4: Ticker a little bit.
3: But
4: with
3: this
4: LeBron.
3: Used to be a thing where we talked about LeBron or anyone of his level, where it's like this guy could change the title picture. No one feels that way now. It's instead, from our perspective at least, it's like this could take a team that's kind of shaky on that playoff playing line to a bona fide 50 win team.
4: He's still really good. Here's the thing.
3: He's still LeBron James.
4: He's still a good player.
3: He's still really good.
4: He's not the player he was 10 years ago.
3: He's not 15 or 20 still.
4: But he's still a really good player. And I think on the right team, he can help a team get over the hump. I think if he goes to Miami, Bam and Giannis on the same team and then LeBron, I think he might put Miami over the top. Now
3: they're my favorite fit because that's point guard LeBron, right?
4: Point guard LeBron.
3: Orchestrate the offense. Yep. Tell Bam and Giannis where to go, get them the ball in their spots, and then just kind of play off the ball a little bit. That would be perfect for him.
4: Now, I don't know if Cleveland's a good fit.
3: I hate it.
4: Because of, Donovan having the ball and you've got the bigs there.
3: Harden's probably going to be back. They're waiting on that right now. Yeah.
4: Yeah. I just don't know that there's a fit for him. The Golden State thing, I mean, part of it, I think I kind of like to watch it because I do think it'd be a train wreck.
3: Yeah.
4: Watching that old basketball team try to play 82 games.
3: Yeah.
4: Do we have the Steve Kerr sound?
3: We got that as well.
4: Because Kerr kind of alluded to what could happen
3: this
4: here.
3: This is Kerr in the middle of traffic, I believe, being not confronted by a fan, but a fan, asking where he's going.
7: What's up, Kerr?
8: What's up,
7: Pelicans guys? Good.
9: Hey, we need to get LeBron, man.
10: But we need LeBron.
9: Oh,
8: we got him.
9: Okay, that's good.
8: Put that on Twitter.
9: Okay, I got you.
4: Don't put that on or put it on?
3: I think he said put it on
4: Twitter.
3: Put it on
4: Twitter.
3: So Steve was alluding to the fact that he was aware that he was being videotaped. This is the way that I've evaluated it. Gambo, let me know if you disagree or not. If LeBron goes to Cleveland, that's just because he wants to go back home. And he wants to see the narrative ending of him going back home, going back to Akron, all that kind of stuff. That's fine. If he goes to Golden State, I think he's doing that purely to have the most fun. Now, I think that situation could not go well, like you said. But who has he wanted to play with more than anyone else in the NBA over these last 10 years? Steph. He has wanted to play with Steph more than anyone else. If he wants his best chance at a title, I think he's going to go to Minnesota or Miami. So I think we're going to learn a lot about what he as a person and a player wants from his last season in the NBA, which I assume it is going to be next year and how that factors in. But look,
4: compare LeBron with the Warriors to the Suns adding Kennard and Bridges. Do you think LeBron pushes Golden State ahead of Phoenix? Because I don't.
3: I think so, just because Steph is still playing at an extremely high level. I don't think Steph is a top five player in the league anymore, but he is still fantastic. But he is working through injuries every year, and Draymond is working through injuries every year as well. And you'd say that for those two guys. They re-signed Kristaps Porzingis.
4: Who's always hurt.
3: So
4: they got a bunch of guys that are always hurt, that have a bunch of guys that are very old. I
3: really like Lendeborg with them and how he would fit in like a LeBron team, because he can guard the number one guy on any team right now. Like he's 24 years old. He comes in, he's ready to go with that. But they're similar to Minnesota for me, where could they win 55 games and like go to the second round, or maybe even beat OKC or San Antonio in a series? Sure. Could they crash out and win like 36 and it could be a year from hell situation?
4: I don't know if they could crash out that badly.
3: Okay.
4: But I think that they're probably, I don't think it changes. I mean, the Butler, you know, and how old is Jimmy Butler? I love Jimmy Butler, but he's an old player and he's coming off a brutal injury.
3: So let's put it this way. Let me ask you.
4: I think they're a 9 or a 10 play-in team. Again, I think that's what they are.
3: The West is
4: tough. Like that. Okay, are they better than Denver?
3: This is what I was going to do. So let's go in cement. OKC and San Antonio are ahead of the Suns, no question, right? Denver?
4: No. Houston?
3: No.
4: No.
3: Lakers? Okay, we're not saying
4: definitively. I didn't believe in the Lakers last year, but I would probably say...
3: In the regular season, yes. They're going to print wins over
4: there. I'm a big believer in the Jazz this year.
3: Okay.
4: I think the Jazz are going to take a jump and a half this year.
3: The only reason to doubt them is that they were purposefully losing basketball games last 3 years, unlike any other team in the league. And can you directly flip your culture? Because there are guys left on that team that were on the team last year when they were playing two-way guys 48 minutes a game just to give themselves the best. Like Isaiah Collier, you remember he played 48 minutes on a back-to-back in both games? They were doing nonsense over there.
4: They were thrilled to get a top four pick. They loved all four of those guys.
3: You know me, I think Peterson's the best player in the class.
4: And I told you, listen, I told you I was out in Utah in January. They loved Peterson. They loved Peterson. They would have been happy taking him number one if they had the number one pick. They loved Peterson.
3: I think we landed on something good. I think there's four teams there, and then there's this mix of Denver, Minnesota, Phoenix, whatever the Clippers and the Blazers are after the moves that they have left to make as well. And then there's the Warriors. Dallas is lurking, man. Like Kyrie's coming back. Cooper's coming into his second year. I like Maurice Johnson on their team a lot.
4: Not yet.
3: Lively is the key. Lively is not going to be healthy at the start of the year, potentially. No, yeah. And he's got some foot stuff going on. But Kyrie plus Cooper in year two, that could be something as well. And then, of course, your mighty... You have to like zoom out and look at their roster and be like, oh my gosh, that's right. Jaren Jackson and Lauri Markkanen and Darren Peterson and Keontae George. Like, they've got a lot of dudes, man. They're legit.
4: Ace Bailey?
3: He might have to come off the bench.
4: They're loaded. And they knew this. The Jazz were like, this is the last year we're going to tank.
3: Yeah.
4: We want to get one of these generational players. There's four of them. We want to make sure we get one. So they kind of knew that's like, this is, and they're going to go for it. And I guarantee you that like I'll be shocked if they're not a play-in team this year. I think they'll jump in. All right. Argentina has done something truly remarkable in this World Cup. I'm going to do one segment on the World Cup. I don't know how many people are still interested. Argentina and Spain, the two teams left standing. But when you look at what Argentina has done, man, you're seeing some of the most clutch play in all of sports by that soccer team. We'll talk about that next right here in Arizona Sports, the local sports leader.
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2: All right. It is time for our, we used to call it the Twitter poll. We just call it our social poll now. I have no idea what the question is because it used to be on the Burns and Gambo page. Now it's just on ArizonaSports.com. I didn't check in today, but Jamal, you've got the question?
20: I absolutely
2: Is it a good one or is it a mediocre one or does it suck?
20: It's a good one. It's a good one. I don't mind. It's simple but good.
2: Simple but good.
20: Simple but good.
3: Okay. It's a tough thing to come up with the poll question every day. I did it on the website
2: Keep
3: for
2: it
3: a
2: simple,
3: long time.
2: Stupid.
3: Especially at this time of year, it's tough. What do we got?
20: We are asking, who do you want to win the World Cup, Argentina or Spain?
2: Spain.
3: Well, the context here, Gambo, is that while you were away and while it was eight teams remaining in the tournament,
2: I was pulling for Norway.
3: We had me, Burnsy, Lauren, and Jamal, who was in for Mitch that day, do a draft of the eight teams.
2: Oh,
3: and then
2: okay.
3: The winner is going to get baked goods from the Cobles, who are known. Lauren and her sister Sarah are known for their baked goods.
2: They like to bake.
3: So Burnsy's got Spain. Jamal, fully acknowledging that he picked the corrupt winner in Argentina.
2: Burnsy has Spain.
3: Burnsy has Spain. Jamal has Argentina. So I feel like in a way here, I'm asking, who would I rather see win it?
2: What are you going to get? What kind of baked goods are you going to get?
20: Oh, I've heard very good things about the bakery that happens over at the Gold Wilds.
3: Yeah.
2: So I love scones.
20: Scones would be good.
2: So when I was in Europe and Ireland and Scotland, like I had scones every. I freaking love scones. If anybody bakes a good scone, let me know. I freaking love scones. Cranberry scones, blueberry scones.
3: There it is.
2: I freaking love scones.
3: Gambo made the boss call. He made the boss call about
2: Vanilla
3: RC Cola
2: bean.
3: And then was here within an hour. Like, we're going to have scones here by the end of the show.
2: My wife is just addicted to the RC Cola cherry. She sent me a picture yesterday. She went and bought two cases at like this Family Dollar store or something. Family Dollar or Family...
4: She found a place that sells RC Cola.
3: I don't know what he's talking about soda being addictive. I don't
4: RC
3: know.
4: RC Cola cherries is the best. Like, it's better than any other cherry soda. So Jamal, I love RC Cola.
3: The question is, do I want to see Bernsey win or do I want to see Jamal win? Bernsey's not here, so I'm going to say I want to see Jamal win. Yeah, right. Hell with Bernsey. Yeah, I want to see Argentina win. I want to see Jamal get the baked good of his choosing from the Colville sisters.
4: I'm tired of watching Argentina win all these games the way they do, so I'm going to Spain.
3: I really, you know, we talked about this last week, Jamal. Like, I don't really like watching Argentina. I don't find them that interesting to watch outside of when Messi does Messi things.
4: Plus, they cheated many years ago with the hand of God goal.
3: The hand of God Maradona. All of that Maradona. History there. And then this VAR nonsense, Vargentina, as they've been known over the last week. But I'll still vote Argentina because I want to see you win, Jamal.
0: So, well, thank you, Kellen. I also want to win. I'm not necessarily rooting for Argentina, but I do want to win. Argentina is leading the way, barely. 51% of the vote is rooting for Argentina, and 49% of the vote is rooting for Spain.
4: Don't cry for Argentina, Jamal.
0: I'm going to try not to.
4: Don't cry for Argentina if they lose. All right, that is our poll question. You can go on the website. This is incredible. I wanted to spend a few minutes talking about this because I almost can't believe it. Argentina has scored 19 goals in the World Cup. 10 were scored in the 80th minute or later.
2: Wow.
4: 7 in the 90th minute or later. Think about this. They have 19 goals. 10 were scored after 80 minutes. 7 of them were scored after 90 minutes. Both are records at any World Cup tournament from 1930 to 2022. They scored in the 111th minute against Cape Verde. Is it Cape Verde or Cape Verde?
3: Cape Verde.
4: They scored in the 92nd minute, stoppage time against Egypt. They scored in the 112th minute against Switzerland. They scored in the 92nd minute, stoppage time against England. They have yet to lead after 90 minutes of any knockout game. They're in the finals. They have yet to lead after 90 minutes in any of the knockout games. It is an absolutely... I don't know how they're doing it. These unbelievable... They were down 2 goals against Egypt. I was sitting at a pub with my daughter and a fiance in Scotland. We're watching the game. Egypt's up 2-0. And it's like, this isn't... And then they scored. Oh, it's 2-1. They're back in at this the little time. Then they scored again. And then they scored again. They went 3. Like, I walked out of that place like, is there something in the fish and chips here? Because I can't believe that they just won this freaking game. Messi's been incredible. He scored 3 of his 8 goals in the 80th minute or later. He had 2 assists in that last game. He's 39 years old. Does he just save his energy for the end of the games? I don't know. But this team has been so clutch, so freaking clutch that all of these goals are happening. West Germany in 1970. That's how far. West Germany. Most people, young people have no idea there was a West Germany. They had held the previous record with 7 goals scored in the 80th minute or beyond. And now you're looking at Argentina, and they've got 10 goals scored in the 80th minute or beyond. They're just never out of a game. They're never out of a game.
3: They have been an incredibly frustrating team to watch because everyone watching this team coming into the World Cup knew what to expect, which is that no matter who they were playing, like Cape Verde, who honestly shouldn't have been in the World Cup with all the qualification nonsense, and they proved bozos like me wrong, that the expanded field gave every team an opportunity, including them, who they honestly should have beaten Argentina. They are going to play slow and methodical. They are not going to overextend defensively. They are going to play slow, possessive, pinging the ball around on offense. And then on defense, they're going to play extremely shelled up and not really look to counter and not really look to play too quick off of turnovers or anything like that. They're going to play slow and decisive and build everything through Messi. And why it's so frustrating, Gambo, is that they play this way, and then they don't do anything, and then they get behind, and then they change the way they play, and they're incredible to watch. They're so explosive. They can do anything on either end of the pitch.
4: Which is like, why it's remarkable that England just decided to go, like, we're going to play prevent defense and try to run out the last 12 to 15 minutes. Man, like, you're going to really let them have possession of the ball in your end and try to hold off them scoring a goal for 12 to 15 minutes?
3: Yeah, it was a heat check from Tuchel because this worked against Mexico. Argentina is not Mexico. And it was like immediately when they scored, even before the subs freaking happened, England just completely turned off and was fine with turtling up. The old park the bus, if you will, as it's been known forever. But obviously this is cool that we get to see Messi in a final again, but it's just been through a team that has been so frustrating to watch, and against a team in Spain who plays similarly. Like, Spain plays incredibly methodical. They play really slow. They take care of the ball. The difference is that they have such diverse playmaking talent across the pitch where they can score through anyone because of the way everyone touches the ball there and everyone passes the ball there. So it's going to be a different feel to Sunday's match. But you're totally right. Like, if Spain's up 2-0 at halftime, we're not going to be like, game's over.
4: Right.
3: Even against Spain, who's given up one goal the whole tournament, we're not going to be like, game's over.
4: My wife texted me because I watched the first half of the England Argentina game. Then I came into the office and England was up 1-0 and Mitch showed me the goal. And then we watched Argentina come back to win. So my lovely wife, the beautiful Miss Chelsea,
3: shout out.
4: She goes, this World Cup is so rigged. How does Argentina always score multiple goals in the last 5 minutes of every game? That was her text to me.
3: Yeah.
4: This World Cup is so rigged because she was watching it. Then I got my buddy who he's a pilot for British Airways. His name is Andy mm-hmm. Venn. And he's out here in Phoenix a lot, and he learns how to fly in Phoenix, and he comes out here to Phoenix a lot. He loves all the Phoenix teams. He loves the Cardinals and the Suns and the D-backs, but he's from Britain. Like, he lives in Britain. And he's like, I did my best Gambo impression, and I turned the TV off immediately after the final whistle. I couldn't watch them celebrate. I'm like, that's what I always do when my team loses, because I've been in such a bad mood all day today. Like, they're pissed because, like, they had the game won, and then they started to play this ridiculous, like, defensive scheme, and it kind of allowed Argentina to have complete control of the ball, and they ended up scoring the 2 goals to win the game. All right, when we come back, we are going to talk about Kaman Malawach. How much is he going to be able to play this season? We'll talk a little bit about that next, right here on Arizona Sports, the local sports leader.
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10: I'm Jamal Gumo, and this is what's trending now. The Arizona Diamondbacks are off just one more day until they are back on the diamond tomorrow. But until then, they have made some roster moves. They are reportedly calling up first baseman Tyler Locklear to the Major League roster. Locklear, so far in Reno this season, is batting .313 with an OPS of .897 and has hit 8 home runs. And according to our own John Campadoro, Rashear Fleming, Kamon Malawach, and Coa Pete will all be shut down for the rest of the summer league. 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
26: Hey, it's Luke. What should we realistically expect from the Arizona Diamondbacks in the second half of the season? We're talking D-backs tomorrow at 10 a.m. It's Wolf and Luke on Arizona Sports 98.7, the Arizona Sports app, and the Arizona Sports YouTube channel.
4: All right, Kellen is filling in for Burnsy, who decided to take a week off after I got back from vacation. I think it's the biggest no-no, but like, you know, you usually want a couple days to, you know, because I get back, I don't know what the hell's going on. I'm in freaking Europe. Like, it's 8-9 hour time difference. I don't know. I'm visiting castles and.
3: It's your guys' tag team philosophy where you guys make sure always that one of you is here no matter what. And Burnsy's still looking for his time here or there, picks a really good week where there's not a whole lot happening and he'll come back and.
4: Yes.
3: Like, yeah. Dude, training camp like next week. Like, isn't that crazy?
4: I know.
3: It happens so fast every summer, dude. I can't believe it.
4: Yeah. Still sad that I'm not going to be able to pick the music out for the pre-games.
3: Maybe there are negotiations still in place.
4: You know, Gannon would come up and he'd be like, oh, what's your list today? And I'd give him a bunch of songs and he would play them. Yeah, when I was there. Like, they're playing Blue Oyster Cult and Clear CCR.
3: are you liking that as a player, Jamal, if you hear Blue Oyster Cult?
4: Up Around the Bend.
10: I think I've heard it maybe three times.
4: Up Around the Bend. Blue Oyster Cult?
10: Yeah.
4: Don't Fear the Reaper?
10: Yeah.
4: Then you don't listen to this show. I play it all the time. iconic song for this show.
10: Well, it's because of this show.
3: The discography he sang. Yeah, like the whole entirety. Yeah, not just that song.
4: It's probably my favorite, like, like rock song. It's like probably my favorite rock song is Don't Fear the Reaper. But I played, like, you know, CCR, Clearwater Survival. I played some of that when I was there. But I'm not going to get to do that. Anyway, we need to talk about Kamon Malawach because I know this is going to get you very, very excited.
3: Okay.
4: Kamon Malawach had an incredible 4 games and everybody's asking, how much can he play? Can he play with Mark? Can he play with Oso? All that stuff. It's a question that you have is, you know, can the Suns play two bigs at one time? Because as you know, last year, they were very small and they got hurt defensively a lot of times because they didn't have the bigs to play because Malawach wasn't ready to play. Like, he wasn't ready to be able to help them win as a rookie who was 19 years old and, you know, didn't have the experience. So I think we're all looking at these four games in which he flat out dominated, just dominated. And we're looking and we're starting to wonder, okay, how much is he going to play? And can he play as another big? What I will tell you is I like that thought of playing him with another big, but it's got to be Oso. It can't be Mark. It's like Malawach and Mark would not go well together, but I think Malawach and Oso could play together. So I do think that something, I know it's something you've been asking and you've been wondering, can they play the two bigs together?
3: Fans have been chatting about it, yeah.
4: And I think that it is something that is really worth looking at. I think that there's a chance, you know, because of Oso's, you know, movement on offense, because Oso can be almost like a playmaker, you know, on offense.
3: Can guard anyone on defense.
4: Can guard anyone on defense. Yeah. You know, more teams are playing bigger guys, and last year they were too small. So they know they've got to play a little bit bigger. So it is something that I do want to keep an eye on that. Again, I don't think that you'll see Malawach and Mark together because I don't think that that's the right fit.
3: I agree.
4: But because of Oso's ability to switch defensively, guard a lot of positions, and then kind of run some offense, and I think Malawach's ability, and this is the key, his ability to spread the floor a little bit now with that shot is going to allow them to possibly play some two bigs together.
3: It's fascinating because
4: it really is fascinating.
3: The example that we bring up, Gambo, is the start of last year when the Suns were playing three centers. I brought it up a lot. Mark Williams, Oso Iguodaro, and Nick Richards. The big difference there is that when Nick Richards was playing, Oso was playing just about the same amount of minutes as him. Remember, Oso was playing like 12 to 18 maybe at the start of the season. And then as Oso really took a big jump in his second year and Nick didn't play well, it became a two-man rotation instead. And you remember the games, Gambo, where it's like the 8:30 mark, 8-minute mark, and Oso's already coming in. Like, it's been 4 minutes, and Ott's like, ah, Marks just doesn't have it tonight. I trust Oso so much more with all these different kinds of things. Ott hasn't said that, to be clear, but you can read into his decision-making and kind of look into what he's done over the course of the season and how he picked his rotations and when he subbed Oso in. Oso is clearly the center that he trusts the most. And now Oso is the guy that's going to play at least 20 to 25 minutes a game. That's where you're going to have Mark around too. And of course, that leaves you zero time from a center perspective with the 48 minutes you're allocated. So can you find a way to sneak in some double big lineups? Can you use Oso's versatility on defense? Gamble, can you imagine Malawach being the primary rim protector and then Oso cleaning up whatever he can't get to either from the weak side? That would be really fun to watch defensively, but offensively, Malawach has got to be a consistent three-point shooter, and the spacing has got to be there as well, because even if Malawach is a knockdown three-point shooter at his size and teams are playing off of him, then that spacing isn't going to work because guys are going to completely play off of Oso as well. So what you're saying, Gambo, is the path towards playing time for Malawach a role as these double big lineups, or it's just going to be a way to find him minutes here and there?
4: So what I think is going to happen is I think that they will be very careful with Mark because of his injury history in the past. So on days that Mark doesn't play, and let's just take back-to-backs.
3: Sure.
4: That's 16 games right there.
3: Mm.
4: You're going to see Malawach likely start in those games.
3: Okay.
4: So what I'm expecting is that just take those 16 games. There are going to be 16 back-to-backs. They're not going to play Mark in back-to-backs. There's 16 starts for Malawach right there. Now you've got injury. You know, that's probably going to be games that Mark gets injured and doesn't play. That's more opportunities for him to start. So I don't think it's going to be Oso starting when Mark misses a game.
3: Interesting.
4: I think it'll be Malawach that starts. So I do think you're going to start to see him play. Look, one of the things you got to keep your eye on, too, is everybody's talking about, oh, he didn't play, didn't play. There was only two rookies. You probably know this because, you know, you're a savant. Is that the right word with this stuff? A savant.
3: Oh.
4: There were only two rookies on. I know I don't use big words.
3: It's a big word.
4: I had some guy on YouTube. She was like, how does this guy even have a radio show when he can't even say parameter? I got to do it.
3: That's why
4: know.
3: The compliment means even more because you took the risk of saying savant. Like your brain's going, saying, are you the savant? Call him the savant. And you're like, I don't want to call him the savant because I don't know what savant means.
4: Like, my vocabulary is not as expanded. I'm not stupid.
3: I appreciate that. You're saying two rookies?
4: Okay. There were only two rookies last year on good teams, playoff teams, that played a lot of minutes.
3: Yeah.
4: Okay, there were only two. It was Harper in San Antonio, and the other one was in Eastern Conference, so you probably know who it is.
3: Murray Boyles, right?
4: It was Edgecombe.
3: Oh, okay.
4: With Philly.
3: Okay.
4: Those guys on playoff teams made a lot. They played a lot of minutes.
3: Okay.
4: If you go look at all the, there weren't a lot of, like, on bad teams, you saw rookies, some rookies play a lot of minutes. But on good teams, if you take all the playoff teams and you look at their first round picks, you know, you're going to see a lot of those guys didn't play a lot of minutes. Mm-hmm. Harper did and Edgecombe did. But Malawach didn't play a lot of minutes. He was 19 years old. They wanted to work with him. They wanted to develop him. And I'll give you, like, this kid's work ethic is something to behold. You know how to look up summer league stats? Because I don't.
3: Yeah, I got you.
4: Look up the last two games. I'm going to tell you something about the free throws as I talk a little bit about this. But I do think what you're going to see, his ability to stretch the floor is going to be very, very important. Now, again, does he make the leap this year or after half the season? I don't know. But he's put the work in on the three-point shooting. That's real work that he's put in. I do think that he's a big piece for them going forward. Last year, they know they were too small. They know they got hurt on defense a lot. They want to see him play. I do think that they're going to be very careful with Mark. And then I think all the games that Mark doesn't play, I think that you're going to see Malawach start those games. I think Oso's still going to be a valuable piece for them. But I think there's a chance that Malawach becomes the starter on games he doesn't play. My point on the free throws as you're looking this up is I think he missed a couple yesterday.
3: He was 1-for-1 in his first game. He was 2-for-3 in his second game. Perfect 6-for-6 in his third game. But then last night, 4-for-9.
4: Okay. You know what he did? You know what he did this morning?
3: What did he do?
4: He shot 200 free throws.
3: Yeah.

0: was he?
1: He only missed one free throw in his first three games. He was 8 for 9 from the line.
0: And then yesterday?
1: And then he went 4 for 9. So what did he do? He woke up,
0: this morning. Knowing, went to the gym, he shot 200 free throws. By the way,
1: he's done playing. They're shutting him down. He doesn't have to play until training camp. Didn't care. He went out there and worked.
0: With your
1: information, which our listeners know that you can trust more than any other information you're going to get out there about the Phoenix Suns or any of the teams here, this is a really big test for him now, because okay, Mark, we need you to play on the second game of the back-to-back. We need you to start and play 26 minutes, and then you're not going to play for 4 games, and then we're going to put you back in. Like, if that's how this is going to be handled, where he's going to play a pretty big role when Mark is out for a back-to-back or out because he's injured, and then Kamon's going to go back to either not playing or playing 6 to 8 minutes, this becomes a huge challenge for him as well, and honestly makes me rethink re-signing Mark Williams as well, because part of the reason you reported why they did not want to run with Mal Wachnoso all season, but they are comfortable with running it for some parts of the season.
0: Some parts of the season, sure.
1: So there's a middle ground that they wanted to land on.
0: Is he still 19?
1: I get it from the Malwatch perspective, but with the risk of Mark's contract, that's where I get a little scared.
0: You could probably take it to the bank that at some point in that contract, Mark's going to get traded.
1: Well, you heard an exhale, and that's some important information right there as well, but you heard the exhale from Suns fans, you mentioning that Malwatch is going to at least have that type of role for this team, because, dude, I told you earlier in the show, the amount of people that are going to be tweeting you when Fleming isn't playing or Pete isn't playing or Malwatch isn't playing, be like, Gamble, where are they?
0: Yeah.
1: We got so excited for that week. They look ready, Gamble. Where are they?
0: I'm so excited for these young guys. I think I'm so excited.
1: Our boy Koa.
0: And we'll talk about Koa and what his role is, and we'll talk about Fleming, and obviously, you know, we'll talk a lot more Suns.
1: We just know how to breed basketball players down south, don't we, Gamba? We just know how to get you ready.
0: How many Arizona Wildcats are in the NBA right now?
1: I can't name enough. Don't we have to go to break, Jamal? You just said break in like 30 seconds ago. I can tell you all the NBA guys that the Arizona Wildcats have produced, but then we'd be here until about 3:16, which is when we're supposed to get back.
0: A lot of guys in the NBA right now. When we come back, the second half preview for your Arizona Diamondbacks, the biggest hurdle keeping them from contending, and what to expect from here. That's next, right here on Arizona Sports, the local sports leader.
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9: We got the D-backs back in action tomorrow. Geraldo Perdomo will be in the lineup. I know there was some concern about he had a video with his wrist and he had gotten some kind of like cortisone shot for his wrist. He's expected to be in the lineup tomorrow, my understanding. So I don't think there's any concern there at all. Some people saw like an Instagram post that he put and his hand was kind of wrapped and questioning it. And he had like a little shot in his hand, but no worries. He'll be in the lineup tomorrow for the Arizona Diamondbacks. Second half begins. They've got a schedule. They're going to be playing teams that they're battling with. You've got St. Louis coming up. You've got the Pirates coming up. So there are some good teams that they're going to be playing. Right now, the Diamondbacks have a record of 49-47. I was on MLB.com today looking at second half preview rankings, projections. They project that they'll finish at 83-79. Their playoff odds are 25%. So they've got a 1-4 chance to make the playoffs. The biggest hurdle they say that's keeping them from contending, I think it's a little bit different than me. They think it's pitching.
10: Okay.
9: I still think it's the offense, the lack of offense, because I can't tell you how many times another team has scored 3 runs and I'm like, this game is over because they just can't score.
10: I told Bernsey, once Gabriel Moreno's done with his at-bat, like I go get dishes done. Like I'm listening to the game or whatever, but until after 1-4 is done, I felt the need. Now those guys have stepped up.
9: He probably could have been an all-star, Gabby.
10: Gabby's been phenomenal,
9: he's been on a tear.
10: Yeah. We have been quietly watching his breakout season that I hopefully, the thing with him every year is that he's had a stretch like this and then he gets hurt. So hopefully he just stays healthy. Because if he does, like we're talking about right now at the all-star break, he's been one of the 3 best catchers in baseball. He's been awesome.
9: Yeah. They talk about the rotation has seen Gallen, Ryan Nelson, Michael Soroka land on the injured list. And it says in the midst of that, the offense, with the exception of Corbin Carroll, who, by the way, is in an awful slump right now, they say has underperformed, ranking 25th in the majors in OPS, 19th in runs per game. I still think the biggest hurdle keeping them from contending right now to me, Eduardo Rodriguez is an ace. Merrill Kelly's back to being Merrill Kelly. Brandon Pfaadt looks terrific. If Soroka comes back, and I think he's the closest guy to coming back, I got 4 guys that I feel pretty comfortable with. So I don't think it's the pitching. I think it's the offense that is the hurdle that's going to keep them from getting there if they don't get there.
10: I agree with you, and I think that it starts everywhere. You mentioned Corbin. He's been their best offensive player this year. He's been their best overall player this year, but he's going through a slump right now. Gabby has been the guy who, for the last 2 months, has been their best offensive player. Gabby does that through plate discipline, and he does it through contact. He gets on base a whole lot. There's not a lot of slug there from Gabby, but he's been hitting like 340. for the last 2 months. Geraldo Perdomo is getting back on track, but they need him at the level that he was at last year. Ketel Marte, Gambo, is having a nice season. What do I need from Ketel Marte?
9: Not a great season.
10: He's not having
9: a great season.
10: He should be the best second baseman in baseball without a shadow of a doubt, like he was
9: good season
10: the last couple of years. Need a little bit more from him. Again, yep. I'm not attacking him. I'm not saying he's a clubhouse cancer. I'm not saying any of that stuff. I just want to see the best second baseman in baseball be the best second baseman in baseball once more. And then, of
9: course,
10: just
9: give it about 15 seconds and all the people that love Ketel Marte are going to just tweet at you and tell you how awful you are.
10: Yeah,
9: you're trying to run
10: this,
9: the guy out of town and you don't like him. And why are you trying to run Ketel? Why are you saying that he's not been a great player and he's only been good? Why are you saying you need more out of him? He's working as hard as he can. He's giving everything he has.
10: Well, we're doing the sports talk radio thing. And when the best player on the team is not playing like the best player on the team, like I believe Ketel is, I think he's better than Corbin. I think he's better than Jerry. I think he's better than any pitcher that they have. I think he's their best player. We just need him to be at that level. And then the thing that could really change for them, Gambo, is if they are able to add a bat at first base or DH, and you can go we're not asking for this guy to come in and be JD Martinez, right? We're not asking for 25 homers in 60
9: games.
10: Just
9: don't be the worst in 100 years.
10: Be league average. If you get a league average OPS from your first base spot or your DH spot the rest of the year, that is a dramatic difference in the overall production that you're getting. Like, if you could get Lourdes back on track in one of those spots and then get a first baseman at the other spot, I think that this offense Lourdes could be good enough.
9: Lourdes hasn't looked right, and I don't know if he will get right.
10: Yeah, he had a bad year last year before the injury, too.
9: I think Lawler coming back will be a key. If he could just stay healthy, I think Lawler can help them. First base and DH, something that they seem to be fine with a few years ago. You know, now when Jock Peterson was your designated hitter, and this year they're getting absolutely nothing out of those positions. They've got a combined 604 OPS. Yes, on base plus slugging from their first baseman and designated hitters this season. That is dead last in the major leagues. Nobody has a worse OPS from first base and designated hitter than the Diamondbacks. They went in to fix the bullpen. They didn't spend a lot of money on it, but they wanted to fix their defense. So that's why they got Santana and they got Arenado. But they have really struggled. They miscalculated on first base with Pavin Smith being able to help. We've seen Eldemaro Vargas there a little bit. It's been a black hole for them. They're getting no production out of first base. Locklear's been called up. Give him an opportunity. Let's see what he can do. You know, this last series against the Dodgers, it was guys like Tim Tawa and James McCann that were carrying. It wasn't Corbin Carroll, Ketel Marte, and Geraldo Perdomo carrying the team. It was the bottom of the lineup that was carrying him in that Dodgers series. But I think that's going to be, you know, one of the keys too is I think they've got to figure out something in the next 3 weeks at first base. Now, Locklear's here. You give him every opportunity to get four at-bats every day and see what he can do. And if he can't, then you are desperate, desperate, desperate for a first base. So now the good news is they're a dime a dozen. It's like the easiest position to get at the trade deadline is a first baseman / DH.
10: I hope so, man. I hope so.
9: I mean, like a couple of years ago, they got Josh Bell for a song and a dance. Yeah. Like, it is the one position that you can get guys because there's a bunch of them.
10: Like a player to be named later, and you don't even, like, that was the Josh Bell trade, and it worked out well for them while they needed a fix. Like, these 16 games before the deadline, you and Tim talked about this a little bit yesterday, but the interesting wrinkle in these 16 games is that you got four against the Cardinals, three against the Nationals, and three against the Pirates, who you're fighting with for this spot as well. So we know how this is going to go. It's 16 games.
9: Yeah.
10: There's going to be one team out of these, like, eight that's going to go 3-13 or 4-12, and then they're going to sell.
9: Would you take this out of first base? 248 batting average, 13 home runs, 60 RBIs.
10: Yeah, that's average, right? We're talking about like average.
9: 60 RBIs is pretty good.
10: We're talking about average. Yeah, that's fine.
9: I mean, that's you're on pace. Let me give you what the pace would be.
10: Probably like 90. Yeah.
9: Because
10: somewhere around
9: there. No, because we're only like halfway through the season. It would be 100. Okay. 100. You're projected 22 home runs and 100 RBIs. Would you take that?
10: Yes.
9: That's Josh Bell.
10: Yeah.
9: That's Josh Bell this year.
10: Mm-hmm.
9: That's what he's doing for the Twins, Josh Bell. He was with the Diamondbacks. Like, again, these guys are a dime a dozen. You know, when he came to the Diamondbacks, he hit .279 with five homers and 22 RBIs in just 40 games. Played 40 games. Like, those are the guys that are available. You can get those guys.
10: Well,
9: first base is not like it's not like trying to get a frontline starting pitcher or a closer.
10: Yeah.
9: So I do think that that's an area that they should be okay with.
10: They better get it right because they thought they were doing that with Carlos Santana and they were dead wrong. So they need to be right with it this time.
9: Absolutely made a mistake on that one. When we come back, We talked about Kaman Malawach. What about Rashear Fleming and Koa Pete? What are the plans for them going forward? We'll break it down and talk about those two young studs next right here on Arizona Sports, the local sports leader.
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0: The Arizona Diamondbacks are off just one more day until they return to the diamond tomorrow, but they have made some roster moves. They are reportedly calling up first baseman Tyler Locklear to the major league roster. Locklear, so far in Reno this season, is batting .313 with an OPS of .897 and has hit 8 home runs. And according to our very own John Gambadoro, Rashear Fleming, Kamon Malawach, and Koa Pete will all be shut down for the rest of summer league. And that is what's trending now.

0: Hey, it's Wolf. How do we want the Cardinals to approach training camp and the preseason this year? We'll discuss tomorrow at 10 a.m. It's Wolf and Luke on Arizona Sports 98.7, the Arizona Sports app, and the Arizona Sports YouTube channel.
1: So we actually have a Major League Baseball game on today.
2: Oh,
1: the Mets are playing the Phillies. That's a real game.
2: Oh my gosh. Is that the only one?
1: It's the only one. Today? It's the only one. I think it's the only one.
2: Do we know why?
3: It's a great question. They actually moved it up.
2: And this is where the All-Star game was, too. That's even weirder.
1: It was in Philly, right? Why was Mets in Philly?
2: Is that why? Because everyone was like in town already, but not everyone was in town. The Mets didn't
1: You could get from New York to Philly in a few hours.
2: Maybe that's why? Interesting. That's so weird.
1: The game was moved up because of air quality concerns in the Philadelphia areas caused by wildfires in Canada.
2: Oh, okay. Interesting. So
1: the series opener, originally scheduled for a later day, was shifted to 6:10 on Thursday. It's the only MLB game on today. It was made to address hazardous air quality from smoke drifting into the region, which can affect the players' health and game conditions. Don't want to be breathing in that smoke.
2: That's the other part of this this schedule for the D-backs, by the way. They got that makeup game on the 23rd in St. Louis. So they are going to be playing for two straight weeks when they come out. They don't have a day off until July 30th when they come back tomorrow.
1: Let's talk Rashear Fleming.
2: Let's talk.
1: What did you like out of him from what you saw in the four preseason games? To me, I loved his defense. Who was that little point guard he was guarding yesterday?
2: Abuka Okoro out of Stanford.
1: He did a great job on him.
2: Yeah, Abuka had a tough day.
1: He was guarding a point guard.
2: Yes.
1: Like, if you said to me what stands out about Fleming, I'm not going to go with the threes or I'm going to go with the defense. I thought he really did a great job defensively.
2: Yeah, the battle for Rashear is not relying on his gifts too much defensively. And what I mean by that is like overextending himself defensively and then getting out of position and allowing a core to get downhill. I thought that he did a good job yesterday. But what I like the most, Gambo, to your original question is that it wasn't all just like his tools. It wasn't just how long he is, fast he is, strong he is, how high he can jump, all that kind of stuff. The skill work, like the 3-point shot, it looked very refined, very set, very mechanically sound. Earlier in summer league when he wasn't making it, it still looked exactly the same as it did yesterday when he was hitting all those threes in the first half. And then he was taking some midi twos earlier in the summer league, like trying to work on the pull-up jumper a little bit as well, because that's where Rashear can get really dangerous as a player. It's like once he figures out not only how to shoot, because I think he's figuring that out right now and has figured it out in some senses. Once he can figure out like the 2-3 dribble decisions, because you remember when the Suns under Chris Paul, Devin Booker, Monty Williams, like that 0.5 offense, remember half a second or less, get rid of the ball, know what you're doing, pass, dribble, shoot, do something. That's where Mikal, Cam Johnson, Dario Saric, all those guys were so smart when they were playing against a team in rotation and making those decisions. That's where Rashear is going to have to get better. But he needs to play next year, man. Please tell me you got good news.
1: I do think he's going to play quite a bit. I think, you know, you wanted to see, I thought the feel for the game. I thought he had a real good feel for the game.
2: I agree.
1: Throughout watching him play. Look, he's better in transition than he is in the half court. So I do think that that's something that, you know, they're going to like he's great at getting out and running. He's good at going to the corners, getting there quickly and being an option, you know, and if listen, you know, when you grab a defensive rebound and you got your guy busting it to the corner right there, it opens up so much. It opens up the lane for your center cutting. It opens up a 3-point shot.
2: And then come on, sprinting down that middle, and now there's even more room. Yeah,
1: yeah. It's just so. I think he's going to get a chance to play as a catch and shoot 3D guy, catch and shoot corner threes, offensive rebounds. His ability to guard is going to be important. Like if you said who's your starting five right now, you would probably go, okay, Mark will start and Miles will start and Dylan will start and Jalen will start and Book will start, right?
2: That will be the five, yes.
1: Yeah.
2: We'll see how long through the course of the season. I think there's going to be a change at some point. I think they're going to run into issues, but for now, that's their five.
1: That's probably their five. I think Rashear Fleming is going to get a pretty good amount. They like his ability to shoot the corner three.
2: Okay.
1: They like his ability to defend right now.
2: All right.
1: It looks like he's got a better feel for the game. If they want to run, he's your perfect guy for transition, better than your half-court guy. So I think that they're very impressed with what he did. And I think a lot of people will question, okay, they got Miles Bridges. What does that mean for Rashear Fleming? Well, I think before Bridges, I think there was a chance that Fleming could have even started.
2: I would have liked to see that, yes.
1: But now that you've got Bridges, now you're like, okay, how much time he can get? I think he's still a big part of their future. And I do see him getting a pretty good amount of minutes as one of their rotation guys.
2: So they've got four perimeter players starting, like you said, Booker, Green, Brooks, and Bridges. The way that this will work is that they'll have a maximum amount of like two guys that can play legitimate minutes after that. Not all the minutes, don't get me wrong. There's still minutes left over, but legitimate minutes. We're talking like the 24 minutes per game that Colin Gillespie is going to play. Like that's one right there. So it's who's the second guy? Is it Goody? I think it should be Goody because he is their guy. Like Suns basketball they right now, Goody. Gregory, Ott. It's the way Jordan Goodwin plays. That's how they want him to play. If it's not him, it could be Rashear, but it could be him. Here's the problem. We need shooting still. So Luke Kennard is going to play. He is going to get in there as well. So with those three guys in the bulk of the minutes that they're going to take on the perimeter reserve group, how much room do you have for Rashear? Is it 10 minutes? Is it 14? Is it 18? Is it 20? I want to see him play 18 a game minimum. I don't think that's going to happen. I don't think there's enough room for him to get through that. Again, I'm aware, everyone, injuries will occur. There will be more room here. Other stuff is there. You do have to factor that in for sure, but I would like for him to have that role every night to truly develop. The really fascinating thing about this, Gambo, I think, is that one, with the way Koa played in the summer, and I think with how Koa aligns with everything that they like their players to do, I think he's going to threaten for time as well. But the one name we haven't talked about for a while on this show, and a name that had a consistent role all year, was Ryan Dunn. And it's like, where does he go now? I think he's the odd man out. I think he's the odd man out.
1: I don't see it.
2: He regressed last year. Mm-hmm. He had a really strong rookie year where we were talking about like, what are the things we're looking forward to the most in last season before everything happened? We were like, man, seeing what Ryan Dunn looks like in year two. And instead he regressed, even though his role was consistent throughout the year, it faded.
1: Did his 3-point shot get worse than the year before?
2: It did. And he was just worse on defense.
1: You know the one thing every NBA player has told me you can get better at is your shot.
2: Your shot.
1: You can't get taller, you know, you're not going to grow anymore. It's your shot. It's the shot. And obviously that's not working for
2: 31%
1: him.
2: 31% as a rookie, 33 last year, but not like a bigger jump in terms of like getting to league average and stuff. And more importantly, his defense really dropped off. His role took a backseat in the last 10, 15 games of the year, but they're not going to have room for him. They're not going to have room for Koa. They're barely going to have enough room for Rashear as well. And the part where this is going to be, The push and pull for Jordan Ott is going to be maximizing the amount of shooting that he has on the floor, because Colin Gillespie, in my opinion, is the best shooter on the team. I know Luke Kennard is the most efficient shooter on the team, but Colin takes really high degree of difficulty shots all the time from there. Gillespie and Kennard are by far your two best shooters. How often can you get away with not having one of those guys on the floor and put in someone like Rashear, who I'm going to guess next year he shoots 38% from three or better?
1: Limited role. Limited role as a catch and shoot, 3-point guy in the corners, give you some of that 3-and-D guy. Obviously not a major role because of all the guys they have, but I do think there is a limited role for
2: him.
1: Like
2: the ninth man on the team, like ninth or tenth man on the team. Now I want to ask you this.
1: Koa.
2: With the information, you were talking about Koa.
1: I thought you were going to ask me about Koa. Go ahead.
2: Well, for these guys, actually tell me about Koa first, because it goes into what I was going to ask you.
1: I think they love his feel for the game. I love that they love his ability to get to the rim. It's something that they really, really lacked. His power drives. It's something that they addressed in the offseason was, you know, we don't have anybody that has power drives. But I also, I'm going to tap the brakes because of his age and because this front office and coaching staff are not going to hand jobs to guys. They're going to have to earn it.
2: Okay.
1: And so, unlike what happened with Josh Jackson and Dragan Bender and Marquise Chris,
2: where Alex Len,
1: those guys just came in, they got handed starting roles, and it didn't help them.
2: Yeah.
1: I don't think that Koa's got a big role on the team this year. It'll be interesting to see. But I would say now there's still two more months to work, and he's got to continue to work hard. But I think it'll be a little bit more of a slow play for him, a little bit more of a slow play to learn, to develop, to work, to practice. But the interesting thing to me is that he does give them that power game that they lack in a lot of areas.
2: It's funny, zoom out 2 months ago and I tell you, Gambo, okay, Gambo, biggest offseason addition. Well, they're going to add Miles Bridges too, but biggest offseason addition to the bench and their youth and all this kind of stuff. They're going to get a guy. He's going to be 6'8", 230, plays downhill, plays powerful, he drives the basketball.
1: Just what they needed.
2: He can move his feet, he can defend, he can rebound really well too. Gambo, and you're like, Kellen, that sounds perfect. Let's get that guy in. That guy sounds great. He's exactly what they needed.
1: So it's but he's 19 fun. Years old.
2: It's going to be fun to watch how cautiously they take his about. Okay, let's zoom out.
1: Okay.
2: And let's try and guess how the fans feel about your information, because they want to see these guys play. And what I'm taking from your information is that Kamon Mollowatch will play next year, but his playing time is going to be dependent on Mark Williams' availability.
1: I think he'll start every game Mark doesn't. So if Mark misses all 16 back-to-backs, yep, I think he's going to start those games.
2: And then Rashear is going to play.
1: Limited role.
2: But it might be a more limited role.
1: Catch and shoot 3-and-D guy.
2: And then Koa, it's going to be a cautious, slow play
1: develop, with him. Make sure. Now, listen, if that doesn't mean that he can't blow them away and win them over. We're judging for right now. He looks great.
2: And Jalen missed half a year last year. Dylan missed segments as right, well. Like right. There's going to be injuries
1: that,
2: as well.
1: And that could be where he's just got to stay ready and work hard. And he has been. They love his feel for the game. They love his ability to get to the rim. They love the power drives. But again, 19 years old.
2: Yep.
1: You don't want to rush these guys in. You don't want to force them in. But to your point, when you've got injury, if Miles gets hurt or Dylan gets hurt, it could be a role for Koa to come in and get some time.
2: So two questions. Do you think that that is enough for the fan base based on how much they want to see these young guys? And do you think it's enough to develop them this year? Those are my two questions to you with what we know.
1: Yeah, because I think the way what we've seen out of Mollowatch, again, if you go back and look at all the rookies last year that were on good playoff teams, I think you're only going to see two guys that played a lot of minutes, Harper and Edgecombe. That's it. Maybe you find another one, but I think that's the only two. So what happened to Mollowatch last year happened to quite a few guys. There were a lot of guys that didn't play a lot of minutes on good team. Now, if you're on a crappy team, you probably got a chance to play a whole lot more. Like if you were Queen, you got a chance to play a lot.
2: Your leaders in minutes played amongst rookies, VJ Edgecombe, Con Knipple was another one, but Cooper Flagg, bad team. Right. Jeremiah Fears, bad team. Derek Queen, bad team.
1: Bad
2: Ace
1: team.
2: Bailey, bad team. Maxime yep. Renault, bad team. Nick bad Clifford, team. Bad team.
1: That's my point. My point is like if you were on a bad team, you got a chance to play a lot of minutes. If you were on a good team, and I don't consider Charlotte a good team, but if you were on a good team, the only two guys that played a lot were Harper and Edgecombe.
2: Yeah, Murray Boyles was the guy I shout out, but he was at 1,200 minutes. He didn't play that much until the end of the year. He only played in 57 games as well. So
1: okay, but the point is, like, I think that's what you have to look at, especially when you've got a 19-year-old, not a 20 or 21. All of those guys are older than Mollowatch. So I do think that you got to have a cautious approach to how you build some of these guys up. All right, when we come back, the Diamondbacks have one of the easier remaining schedules. What does that mean? We'll talk about that next right here on Arizona Sports, the local sports leader.
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7: 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And science says therapy is great for a healthy mindset. So enjoy this 14-second session on us.
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17: 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The Diamondbacks back in action on Friday. 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
1: Hi, welcome back to the show. Kellen Olson filling in for Bernsie. He'll be back next Tuesday. So tomorrow, Kellen will be with us. We got Torrey Lovello on the show tomorrow. We'll talk some D-backs baseball. Jamal is filling in for Lauren because she is on vacation. So Jamal's filling in. So far, good job, Jamal. You haven't screwed anything up. I always appreciate that.
18: I'll start early.
2: Yeah, Jamal's solid, man. Jamal's solid. He's going to give you everything you need back there. Excited to hear the reset from him coming up, too, man.
1: You got a sticker on that hat?
18: No.
1: No, no sticker? No, oh, yeah, you do.
18: Oh, I do. Oh, you do. I do. Damn. Never mind. I forgot.
1: Jamal always has a sticker on his hat. I never understood that. You buy a hat and you keep the sticker on it.
2: True,
1: I
2: mean,
1: when you buy a shirt, do you keep the tag on it?
18: No. Well, unless it's like Gucci or like one of those.
2: Yeah.
1: Oh, if it's Gucci.
18: Or Louis Vuitton or.
2: Excuse me. Are you insinuating that you've got some Gucci?
18: I have zero. In fact, if I walked in, they'd probably kick me out. But yeah, if I did have.
1: So hey, I'm on my way back from
2: true
1: my.
2: True fan repping the Cardinals right now. That's when you know someone's a true fan, when they're repping the Cardinals right now.
18: Yeah,
2: it's going to be a tough year to rep them.
1: On my way back from my vacation, I took my daughter and her fiance. Chelsea didn't go.
2: Here we go. I know where this is going.
1: She had to stay home with the dog because the dog's very old and our son has a lot of baseball. So I had to stop at that Gucci store on the way home.
2: Yes, you did.
1: Yeah.
2: How painful. Not asking for an amount, but painful. Pretty painful.
1: It's always painful.
2: And the people we love, huh? They have things like they want.
1: You didn't get to go to Ireland and Scotland because I took my daughter. But honey, look what I got for you.
2: Look at this.
1: Here you go.
2: I actually got
1: her a Coach bag when I was in Scotland. So she got a Coach bag. My wife loves bags. I'd gotten her a Coach bag, but then in London, I like the London airport because they've got the, and you don't pay like tax. It's like you save like it's cheaper there than here. So anyway, I got her one of those Gucci bags, and I try not to do it all the time, but I felt bad because she didn't get to go on this trip.
2: You're a nice guy, Gambo.
1: I wanted to be a nice guy. All right, the Arizona Diamondbacks. Schedule, remaining strength of schedule, theirs is 28th. They have one of the easiest schedules in baseball. Only the Tigers and the Indians have a what would be considered a more easy schedule. So now we look with 3 weeks to go at the deadline. If they're buyers, is the priority starting pitching? Is it a bat? Is it bullpen? We're going to discuss a little bit of that right now. One of the biggest challenges the Diamondbacks have, and I'm going to explain this to you, is that they don't have the amount of money necessary to fill the holes that they have. Mm-hmm. You want to trade for a starting pitcher, a team's going to want prospects. You're not trading equal salary. Oh, now you're going to take on a few million dollars in salary and you're going to trade some prospects. So they're going to save some money. You've got to add money. You want a bat, they're going to want prospects. Those prospects don't cost any money. So the problem that the Diamondbacks are going to face is that they have a lot of holes to fill. They have a hole at starting pitcher. They have a hole in their lineup. They would absolutely like to add another bullpen guy, which is crazy because their bullpen's been great. So that's the challenge for them, is that they've actually spent all their money. They spent a lot of their money. So there's not a lot of money to go into these trades. So you've got to look at it as, okay, I want a bat. Okay, but what bat is cost efficient for us, because they can't like add another $10 million to the payroll. And
2: guess what?
1: And if you're trading for a bat, these teams are going to probably want your prospects who don't cost any money.
2: And guess what's more expensive? The guy that makes $7 million who is playing like a guy who makes $25 million. Like, we're going to talk about Joe Ryan a little bit at 4:30 because we were looking through like some fake trades you were in your prep email and that came up. Joe Ryan only makes $6.5 million this year and next year, which is just going to make him more pricey in terms of what you have to give up for him.
1: Right.
2: So if the Diamondbacks are going to go after and be an aggressive buyer for someone, we have to expect it to be someone like a Joe Ryan who makes $6.5 million a year. But that just means he's going to be more expensive in what you trade for as well. This is the challenge in where they're at every year, Gambo. You've reported it over the years, is that their success and their attendance numbers, all that kind of stuff, like this directly factors into how much they can spend into the team as well. So when you have a couple back-to-back seasons like this, when you're in this middling perspective of chasing a wild card spot, that's what can happen as well. I don't think that I would expect, and let me know if you disagree, last year was a drastic sell and we're not going to be expecting that, but that was a drastic sell that helped them save a lot of money too. Like, I don't think that's sure. going to be part of the strategy here, because they don't really have a lot of guys that they would be trading anyway that make that level of money as well.
1: There is a scenario in which they can buy and sell at the same time.
2: Ooh, okay.
1: There is a scenario in which they can sell to get some money back and then buy to use that money towards one of their players.
2: Okay.
1: So there is a scenario that they're discussing now in which, okay, what if we got off of this player and saved a few million dollars and then took that money and then used it as a buy to go get something we need? So, yes, there is a scenario in which they could both buy and sell. What I will tell you is the fate of this team probably depends more on the guys returning than the guys that can add. Is Nelson going to be back? Is Burns going to be back? Soroka, Puck, Martinez, Lawla, Troy. The fate of the team is more dependent on the guys coming back than what they can add. Now, when you talk about what they can add, what I will tell you, and people have asked me this, so I'm going to discuss this, like, who's untouchable? For a controllable player, nobody. Nobody is untouchable for a controllable player. And you might say, well, what about Troy? What about Waldschmidt? What about Groover? What about the... For a controllable player, they do not have an untouchable prospect.
2: Meaning they have like over 2 to 3 years left on their contract.
1: Yes.
2: They're not a rental for this year. They don't have like a year and a half left. Like, they have control is the word. Yes.
1: So there isn't a prospect they have that is not movable. But they're not going to. But on the other hand, none of their top prospects are available for a rental. So none of the top prospects would go for a guy who's only here for a few months. But it's possible if they could get a controllable guy that they'd be willing to trade any of their top prospects. So that's just something to keep in mind as we get close to the deadline. All right, when we come back, we got the 4 o'clock reset. You going to handle that, Jamal?
18: Yes, sir.
1: You got all the topics?
2: He's locked in, bro.
1: You're locked in? You're loaded? You ready
2: to
1: go?
2: Don't question my guy.
18: Locked in.
1: He's ready. All right, Jamal is going to give you all the top stories that are going on in the world of sports. It's the 4 o'clock reset. That's next right here on Arizona Sports, the local sports leader.
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18: I'm Jamal Gumo, and this is what's trending now. The Arizona Diamondbacks are off just one more day until they return to the diamond tomorrow, but they have made some roster moves. They're reportedly calling up first baseman Tyler Locklear to the major league roster. Locklear so far in Reno this season is batting .313 with an OPS of .897 and has hit 8 home runs. And according to our own John Gambadoro, Rashear Fleming, Kamon Malawach, and Coa Pete will all be shut down for the rest of the summer league. 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
0: Arizona Sports, the local sports leader. Burns and Gambo, the 4 o'clock reset.
1: All right, it is the halfway point of the show. So we can't say goodnight, everybody.
18: Not yet.
1: Because we still got 2 hours to go. And then we can say goodnight to everybody.
18: Yes.
1: At 6 o'clock. Be like, goodnight, everybody. We'll see you tomorrow.
18: Oh, man.
1: Which would be Che Vediamo Domani. Talk to you tomorrow.
18: Oh, that's in Italian?
1: In Italian. All right, we are going to go over everything that is going on in the world of sports. There is a lot of topics out there, and I have no idea what they are, so I'm going to turn it over to Jamal, and we'll react to each thing that he says.
18: Fellas, we're going to start with the D-backs. They are off today. They will be back on the field tomorrow, but they are trying to help that first base position out a little bit. They are reportedly calling up first baseman Tyler Locklear from Reno.
1: Yeah, Tyler Locklear was mashing in AAA Reno. He was... part of the Suarez trade, I believe. Yes. Part of the Gino Suarez trade. I'm trying to think between them and a Merrill Kelly trade. He's a first baseman. They need it. They've had no production out of first base. They've got the worst production in over 100 years from first base. Last in the majors in OPS out of first base. Man, if Tyler Locklear can come up and give them a good bat in the middle of the lineup, give him the opportunity. And if you give him 10 games and he doesn't get it done, then you know you've got to go get somebody at first base at the trade deadline.
2: Yeah, when the D-backs sold big last year, it was 4 different trades that they made, 9 total prospects that they got back in return. And there were some prospect experts that felt like Tyler Locklear was the best prospect amongst them. He had a rough showing towards the end of last year and then had the 2 different injuries requiring the 2 different surgeries. And I think, Jamal, they were just always going to send him to Reno for a good month or two just to let him get back to baseball and not put him in the majors right away coming off those surgeries. He's gotten that time. And now this is like audition time for him, not only for the next couple of weeks, but for the rest of the year. Like for him, he's got to go out there and play in a way that says, you don't need to add a bet at the deadline. You don't need to add a first baseman next year. I'm going to be that guy as well. We talked about that last year. He was unsuccessful last year. Let's see if he turns it around now.
18: And he's been raking too over the past month.
1: Big time. Yeah, a lot of home runs, driving in some runs. Sure, yeah. We'll take it.
18: The Summer Suns have looked very impressive with a 3-1 record so far.
1: They have, Jamal. You're right.
18: Yeah. Oh, yeah. They've looked really. I'm very excited. But, Gambo, you reported earlier today that the 3 that looked the most impressive, and Kamon Malawach, Rashear Fleming, and Coa Pete, will all be shut down for the rest of the summer league.
1: Yeah. There's just, you know, and people ask, like, why? Because there's no need to play them. They played 4 games. Like, it's like one more game. Like, there's no need. At this point, get him back, get him working. Kamon was working on his free throw shooting because he missed some free throws yesterday. He was pissed about it. He was working on his free throws today. I think he shot like 200. Like, you know, it's like a preseason football, right? You play, you know, when they played 4 games, you play 3, you don't play the last one. Like, DeBonsa got shut down by Washington. Other key players are getting shut down. No reason for those guys to play. They accomplished what they needed to.
2: Yeah, I don't know where you're coming from if you're not excited about this group in some facet. Maybe you're higher on a specific player than
1: others. It couldn't have gone any better.
2: No, definitely not.
1: It could not have gone better. Like, it's like everybody that watched the Summer League, it could not have gone better for those guys than it did.
2: The future is bright. That's not to say that kind of statement.
1: You got to wear shades.
2: This is 3 future all-stars that require the shades, but these are 3 guys that look like you said, like they're going to contribute to Suns basketball for a long time, and that is going to be the battle for them as an organization, I think, in the next year, is not only do they want to look at last year and step up next year and be a 50-55-1 team, maybe take a playoff series or 2, they need to grow for the future as well. So how they handle that balance, we'll see. They really prioritized trying to win over playing the young players last year. I hope they lean more towards playing the young players this year, like some of Gambo's reporting indicated earlier in the show. If you're just tuning in, by the way, rewind that YouTube stream a little bit and go listen to the Sun segments, because Gambo dumped a lot of information we'll share later in the show even more as well.
1: I'm not too bad at that.
2: You're decent. You're all right.
18: Pretty good.
2: You're fine. Okay. I guess he does fine at
18: that.
2: I'm all right.
18: He's okay. I'm nitpicking a little bit, but I do wish Kobe Bryant was. I'm very high on him, so I do wish he was a little bit
1: better. I love his stroke.
18: It's fantastic.
1: When he does hit the three, does he ever hit anything that's not the net?
2: No.
18: It goes straight through.
1: His shot is beautiful.
18: It's gorgeous.
2: Yeah, him and Kennard.
1: I love his shot.
2: Him and Kennard are of that caliber. When the ball is out of their hands, I'm expecting it to go in.
1: I don't think I've ever seen a kid knock down a three in which it hit. It's just net.
2: It bounced around the rim a couple of times.
1: Yeah, you never see that.
2: Right in. It looks like a video game animation going in. Like, looks like the 2K jump shot.
18: The green animation?
2: Yeah, exactly, the green.
18: Training camp for the Arizona Cardinals is approaching very quickly, and the Athletics' Doug Haller has named Walter Nolan III as the breakout player for the Cardinals in 2026.
1: God, I hope so. Like, they drafted him in the first round. They loved him. He got hurt. It's unfortunate. Here's where I feel for Monty Austinfort. He signed some good free agents that had been healthy their whole career, and then they got hurt. And then he drafted some guys that had a track record of being healthy, and they got hurt. And, you know, Walter Nolan is a guy that I think that when they drafted him, there was a big belief that he could be a force on that defensive line. And he still can be. He's definitely a guy to watch out for this year. If he's healthy, he could be a big piece for them.
2: Absolutely, and I think that for their defense, that's where you need to see some stars start to emerge. Like, we saw, like, Denzel Burke prove that he's, like, a borderline starting caliber corner. That was a big development
1: for them.
2: They
1: need stars.
2: Last year, but it's like, can Will Johnson or Walter Nolan, like, look like they're a future Pro Bowler this year? I don't know, you felt Jamal, but, like, that small glimpse we got at Nolan, like, that was, like, that's a blue chipper right there.
18: Yeah, he looked like a wrecking ball.
2: He's like a true difference maker in the front seven. There it is. We finally got one. There it is.
18: Yeah. And of course, he got hurt. So hopefully he comes back healthy.
2: As it goes.
18: Oh, that's how it goes in this town. Free agent LeBron James has yet to name the team he will play for next season. He says he's still not ready to reveal his team, but he says it will be quote unquote fun.
2: Okay.
1: Well, fun for him.
2: Yeah.
1: Our level of caring about this is it's at the lowest level of LeBron's career. It's truly at the lowest level of his career.
2: And it's not going to, whichever team trades for him, maybe he goes to an East team and we're like, okay, like maybe Miami's the new favorite in the East, or maybe Philly's the new favorite in the East. I'm not going to feel that way if he goes to Cleveland per se. But yeah, we're waiting on his time. I'm sure there's some kind of planned announcement in regards. It's not going to be to the decision level, but it's going to be somewhere.
1: Let's hope not.
2: Somewhere on social media, or he does a live stream or something. Like, he's going to do something unique to announce it. And I'm expecting that this is going to be like Last Dance-esque. Like, the announcement is not only going to be his team, but he is going to make the formal announcement. This is the retirement tour. This is going to be his last year as well.
18: The ESPYs took place last night. The New York Knicks took home the Best Team Award, and Jalen Brunson walked away with the Best Male Athlete Award.
1: Did the guy have any funny lines?
18: Josh Hart wasn't there, so they said, thank you to the ESPYs for not inviting Josh Hart.
2: I don't know who hosted it. Who hosted it?
1: Did you watch it?
18: Marcelo Hernandez. He did say
1: something funny, and I can't remember what it was.
18: He said something about Fernando Mendoza. Like him, like the Latino community?
1: No, it wasn't that. There was something else that was pretty funny.
2: I missed it. I was out on this.
18: I saw some clips. I didn't watch it, but I was kind of on social media after.
1: Okay. I'm going to see if I can find what it was. What's the guy's name?
18: Marcelo Hernandez. He's pretty funny.
2: I think he's from SNL.
18: Right? SNL. Yeah, that's where he
1: kind of made one name. Funny line, and I just forgot what it was.
18: I know the Will Ferrell one was good too.
1: What was that one about?
18: It was he said something to Will Ferrell in Spanish, and Will Ferrell replied completely what it definitely was not was. And like, he said something and he was like, oh yeah, I hate the beach too. And he was like, yeah, that's not what I said.
1: Okay. All right. I'm going to look it up and see if I can find out what you guys talk about.
18: Giannis Antetokounmpo had his introductory press conference with the Miami Heat today. And he spoke about the expectations that come along with being on the Miami Heat.
3: I know the expectations that this team has. I love pressure. Coach Spo talked about pressure, and I think I thrive pressure. I think I need pressure at this time of my career. I think in order for me to go to the next, level, I got to get out of my comfort zone. And I feel like Miami was a place for me to be. We are very like-minded as a team and me. And it was a no-brainer. I wanted to be here. I'm excited to be here. And I want to get to work.
2: What do you think about Giannis and Bam together, Jamal?
18: I think they're two of the very like similar players that they need to build correctly around, or else they won't be successful.
2: And it feels like the Powell thing and other things that they kind of are going to have to figure out now, it is like they need a LeBron level kind of addition, not just in terms of like supplementary star power, but just like so the pieces, because like who's coordinating their offense? Like they don't really have like a point guard anyway, like the shooting.
18: And I love Davion Mitchell, but I don't know if he's going to be able to get those.
2: Yes, it's that very fine line between like, oh, Davion Mitchell, I enjoy him as like an 18, like he's fun on a 40 when he team to like, yes. Can he be Mario Chalmers? Can he be like the point guard of the superstar studded Heat team? Like that's a big jump to take as well. The East is going to be really fun just because of the parity that is going to be there. Like we're going to watch the West all year knowing it's probably just going to be OKC and San Antonio again, but I feel like the Knicks should be treated as a favorite to repeat, but it wouldn't surprise anyone if Philly, if it all clicks together for them, or Miami or Boston. Like we'll see what Boston is too. It's going to be really fun.
18: I really like Philly. I think

0: hockey players didn't wear helmets, basketball had no three-point line, and in 1973, Bill Belichick was the age his girlfriend is now.
1: Oh!
0: Bada boom! There you go.
2: Bill's been out of the game for a minute, and he is still taking his shots. He's still taking his shots.
3: Always.
0: Yeah, he's got, like, what's the age difference between him and his girlfriend?
3: It's got to be 50 years, right?
2: It's rather significant.
0: Yeah.
3: It's like 48.
0: Is it that?
3: I think it's like, she's what, 26, and he's 75?
2: I think she's mid-20s, and he's like early to late 70s.
0: 48 years.
3: She's old enough. Or he's old enough to be her grandfather.
2: When he turned 50, she was in third grade.
3: Is that not insane to think about?
2: That's very scary.
0: Like, people rip me for my age difference with Chelsea. Like, come on.
3: 48 years.
0: Yeah, mine's only like 22.
3: Isn't Mark Davis also like the owner of the Raiders? He's also like some.
0: That's 48 years? That's
2: anything else, Jamal?
3: That is the reset. That's going to close it out.
0: That was the funny line he had. Yeah. That was the funny line.
2: There it is.
0: Yeah, I knew I'd find it. It was a Bill Belichick rip. He had a Bill Belichick rip.
2: There it is.
0: All right, when we come back, ranking all 8 NFL divisions, and the NFC West was not ranked number one? Ooh, we'll talk about that next right here on Arizona Sports, the local sports leader.
4: Mike Trout hit a home run at Chase Field, and his own son Beckham was booing him because his son is a Diamondbacks fan. Trading for Mike Trout would be very, very complicated. He's got a no-trade clause, and he is owed a ton of money on his contract. It's unfortunate because finding that out, my first thought was, wow, how about that guy hitting fourth for the Diamondbacks?
5: Here's something I always bring up when we talk about Mike Trout. Imagine being Tim Salmon, having a great career, and not even being the best Angels outfielder with the last name of a fish.
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3: Hey, it's Wolf. How do we want the Cardinals to approach training camp in the preseason this year? 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
4: We do have Cardinals camp opening up in less than a week. We've got three shows that will be down there for Cardinals camp, me and Bernsey. So we'll check out LaFleur, and I'm sure we'll have our normal group of guests that are coming on. Last year we had Kyler Murray on, and now he'll be doing interviews with the Minnesota Vikings. One of the interesting things that I looked at when I started to get ready for training camp and previews and all of that stuff is I saw this ranking today that was on NFL.com, and it was like ranking all eight NFL divisions. I mean, don't you immediately assume that the NFC West is going to be the best division in football?
5: Yes.
4: With the Rams, the Seattle, and the 49ers?
5: It could be my alma mater, the Sandra Day O'Connor Eagles, playing as the fourth team in the NFC West, and they would be the best division in football still, by far.
4: They rated
5: it's the three best teams in the conference.
4: I know.
5: In one freaking division.
4: So I was beyond shocked when I saw NFL.com, which does a great job covering the NFL. They always got a lot of good content. And they had the NFC West as the second best conference. And you got the Super Bowl champions in Seattle. You got the Rams, who probably were the best team in the NFL. If they would have beat Seattle, they would have won it. You got a really good San Francisco team. And then you've got the Cardinals. The first thing I thought of when I saw this is I wonder if the Cardinals being so bad.
5: That has to be it, yeah.
4: Kind of dragged them down a little bit. Because they say last, and in this division least, Arizona, a team in the middle of a rebuild with a lack of long-term certainty under center and a new coach who's still settling into life in the desert. It seems Jacoby Brissett will be QB1, but they spent the third-round pick on Beck. Don't be surprised if we see Beck at some point. They talked about their offensive weapons. They need to get Harrison on track. They talked about Walter Nolan is an animal. He just needs to stay healthy. Talked about Will Johnson being really good. But they said they spent a lot of time on it. But the division that they said was the best division was the NFC North, with the Bears and the Vikings and the Lions and Green Bay. And they just felt that the NFC North was the best division. And that was a little surprising to me, because I do think that they've got, because the Cardinals are so weak, it hurts the NFC West. But I would think because Seattle and the Rams are so strong, that would have catapulted them to the top. But yeah, they say the NFC North is the best division in football, the toughest division.
5: The gambling odds have the Rams as not a significant favorite to win the Super Bowl, but if anyone is the largest favorite to win the Super Bowl, it is the Rams by a pretty healthy margin. The second and third best odds to win the Super Bowl in the NFC are from the Seahawks and the 49ers. So again, I just don't understand how a well-rounded division like the NFC North that maybe won't produce a 13-win team, but last year, for example, 11, 9, 9, and 9 wins. That is the argument for sure that this writer is attempting to make, is that the Cardinals way down in a way where the division isn't as balanced. But again, like, these are three, clearly the three best teams, and these aren't teams without holes in the NFC North as well. Like, obviously, Minnesota is going to have to figure out the thing with Kyler, and they've got a low floor, high ceiling kind of situation as well. The Packers have their own warts that showed up last year. So did the Chicago Bears. And then the Lions are in some kind of weird retool rebuild state.
4: Yeah, that was
5: right
4: an
5: now.
4: Odd season for the Lions, yeah, to be, what were they, 9-8 last year?
5: I think they were 9-8. Both their coordinators, clearly Ben Johnson's departure was a huge deal
4: but
5: for them.
4: But here comes
5: as well.
4: Drew Petzing.
5: Here
4: to
5: he comes.
4: Save the day.
5: Here he comes.
4: And reignite that offense.
5: Get ready for screens on 3rd and 9.
4: Yes.
5: Get ready.
4: Here it is.
5: I'm on Ross St. Brown. Get behind the line of scrimmage, brother.
4: 3rd and 9. Why'd you throw the ball 3 yards behind the line of scrimmage? How many times did we ask that question last year?
5: A lot.
4: How many times did we ask that?
5: They're going to ask it a lot more.
4: Hey, this is
5: Detroit.
4: The biggest play of the game, and you threw it to the practice squad guy who hasn't played all year, but you had Trey McBride and Michael Wilson and Marvin, but you threw it to the practice squad guy who's got two catches all year.
5: 13.
4: Can you guys explain that to me?
5: Why did you run a draw on 3rd and 13, basically giving up and punting and sacrificing?
4: Do you remember Gannon's response to every time you would ask him about a play and you're like, no, I loved the play.
5: I loved it.
4: Yeah, I do it every time. It was a great play. I loved it. You gained 1 yard. You needed 13. It was a great play. It was a really great play. If it just would have went our way, we would have busted that thing wide open. Like, I used to be baffled by, like, sometimes, like, we'd get done with the interview, me and Burns would be like, just shaking our head, like, how does he, obviously he's trying to stick up for his guy. But you're like, okay, why are you doing this? Why are you running this play? And he would just, never did he say, like, yeah, it was a really stupid play. We shouldn't have done that. He would always be like, nope, I heard it and I loved it. I thought it was a great call.
5: You know when he's going to love it is when his defense is playing against Detroit as well. That's when he's going to really love those play calls, too. He's going to really enjoy them when he makes his defense.
4: Guys, it's a 3rd and 13. Listen, they're going to throw the ball behind the line of scrimmage. Be ready. I know this play. Don't play back. Everybody play up near the line of scrimmage. They're gonna throw it to the tight end.
5: Micah, you don't need to rush the passer. Nope. Just sit there and wait, and the ball will be thrown behind the line of scrimmage.
4: Screen pass behind the line of scrimmage. That's what they're gonna do. Yeah. So that's what they gave. The NFC North was one. The NFC West was two.
5: Yeah. Where they have the other two? Where they have the East and the South?
4: The AFC West was three.
5: Okay. I like that.
4: Yeah, you got Kansas City, you got the Broncos, you got the Chargers.
5: Raiders might be a bit better, yeah.
4: Raiders, yeah, we'll see. The Raiders have, I was talking about this with Tim Ring yesterday. The Raiders have a 23-year drought of not winning a playoff game. Miami's is 25.
5: Man.
4: The Cardinals is 10. The Cardinals have the fourth worst drought without winning a playoff game.
5: I like Kubiak.
4: But I do think that...
5: And Mendoza. I like those two quite a lot.
4: I like Mendoza, too. Yeah. I loved him in college.
5: But they're the Raiders.
4: AFC North is 4.
5: Okay.
4: The AFC South is 5. And the NFC East is rated as 6th. And the AFC East, 7th. Yeah, and then the NFC South is rated as, as the worst.
5: They suck.
4: Yep. Yeah, and so all it took to take home the NFC South crown in 2025 was an 8-9 record.
5: Who do you think's winning the East? Eagles, Cowboys, Commanders bounce back, Giants, Harbaugh?
4: I heard Schottenheimer say yesterday that the Super Bowl's on this day and we expect to be there.
6: Oh.
4: Yeah. He was like calling it out.
6: I put a lot of money that they're not there.
4: I put a lot of money that they're not there, too.
5: Yeah, are you taking bets, Mr. Schottenheimer? We'd love to take that with you.
4: How good is Harbaugh as a coach? Because the Giants could have
6: if they stay healthy,
4: they could have a good year.
6: I think they could legitimately win the East.
5: That defense with
6: they're ridiculous.
5: Branch, Reese.
4: Yeah, but what about what about the wide receivers? They're banged up a wide receiver so bad going into the season.
6: But if you can run the ball with Scataboo and Tracy and the offensive line got better, they drafted Francis Melinoa.
5: Gotta convince Jackson Dart he's not a gladiator from the Roman era and just be like, brother, slide. I mean, get it. You're tough. You're cool. I know. You have chains. Slide. What are you doing?
4: I think they could be a surprise team. I think I would probably say the Eagles.
5: Okay.
4: I can't never buy the Cowboys.
5: Big year for Jalen Hurts, man. That noise is only going to intensify if he has another year like he did last year. Big year for him.
4: I know. And for those fans are brutal there.
5: Commanders, like we had such high expectations for them after that year. They went 5-12. Could that have just been a weird year for them and they get back to it as well? That's probably the most interesting division to me out of the four. I know people will argue the North, but the East is going to be the Harbaugh factor is just so interesting to me as well. I have nothing to say about the NFC South. I don't know if you possibly could have anything interesting to say about the NFC South. And then I'm sure we're going to talk about as we get closer to the regular season, like, okay, the NFC West, but there were changes for all three of those teams, Gambo. Seattle lost a lot of pieces on their defense. The Rams did not. They're going to they added one big one already, and they're probably going to add another big one here. And then the Niners.
4: Think Aaron Donald's going to come back?
5: Probably, yeah. We'll Mike Evans is in San Francisco now. They've got a pretty deep pool there with McCaffrey and Hill as well.
4: He was hurt last year, and he's really getting up there in age, but he's still a good player.
5: Our guy, Ricky Pearsall, former ASU guy, and then Christian Kirk,
4: He was hurt last year, too, so Pearsall didn't play hurt. Yeah, Kirk should help them a lot.
5: If they can stay healthy, I like their offense quite a bit as well. It's going to be a really fun division to watch at the top, Jamal. Those top three spots are going to be really fun to watch. The fourth spot, maybe not so much.
4: There's a trade package for the Arizona Diamondbacks that's been suggested in which they give up their left-handed pitcher, Mitch Bratt, their right-handed pitcher, David Hageman, and one of their top infield prospects, Demetrio Crisantes. Who do they get back? We'll tell you next on Arizona Sports, the local sports leader.
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2: I'm Jamal Gumo, and this is what's trending now. The Arizona Diamondbacks are off just one more day until they return to the diamond tomorrow. They have made some roster moves. They're reportedly calling up first baseman Tyler Locklear to the major league roster. Locklear so far in AAA Reno this season has batting .313 with an OPS of .897 and has hit 8 home runs. And according to our own John Gambadoro, Rashear Fleming, Kamon Malawach, and Cole Pete will all be shut down for the rest of the summer league. And that is what's trending now.
3: Hey everybody, Dan Bickley here. The Diamondbacks back in action on Friday. We'll talk about what our baseball team needs to do to get to the postseason. 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
4: All right, welcome back to the show. 4:31 on this Thursday in Phoenix. Just one more day till the weekend. I think we've got some rain in the forecast coming up over the next few days. Always like when the rain comes. I hate when the monsoons come because my backyard patio is an absolute mess. Rain?
5: Mm. What?
4: Yeah.
5: What's that? Yeah, we're supposed to get some, I think, tonight over here and then throughout the weekend, which was great. Yeah, we had it 2 days ago. It was awesome.
4: You don't power wash on the side, do you?
5: Felt foreign. I do not. Yeah, do
4: okay. Jamal, you power wash on the side? You power wash it? No? Throw you a few shekels. You can power wash my patio? No, you don't do that.
6: Okay. It would look really bad.
4: God, it would look bad?
6: Yeah.
4: God, it would just doesn't come because I don't have any houses behind me, so all the dirt comes. I'm like, oh, God. I need to get a power washer. Figure out how. All right, this was interesting. I really liked this. So people like trade deadline 3 weeks away. People start to come up with ideas for what the Arizona Diamondbacks could do. The two games about .500. That sweep against the Dodgers was really helpful. Made the World Series in 2023. Haven't been back since. There was a story on FanSided, and their suggestion was that Diamondbacks give up 3 top prospects and go get right-handed pitcher Joe Ryan. Now, the interesting thing about Joe Ryan is that he's under contract for more than just this year.
5: Next year, too.
4: So he's under contract for next year. He's 30 years old. He's a 6'2 right-handed pitcher. He won 13 games last year. He won 13 games in 2022. He's got a 2.85 ERA right now. He's got 128 strikeouts in 110 innings. Like, that's a legitimate frontline starter that you could add to your team. He's having a great year. The last 3 years in the big leagues, ERA 3.6, 3.4, 2.85.
5: Over that time, Gambo, since the start of the 2024 season, take him amongst all those starters, 17th in ERA. So this is not a super sexy name you might not be aware of, but
4: over the last
5: 3 years has been a clear number one pitcher on a good team. Yeah.
4: Yeah, and there's a lot of talk with the Twins right now. Like, what are they going to do? The next 16 games could really determine their future for the next couple of years and what they're going to do with the trade deadline. You know, and there's been some reports that Ryan is like one of the top 2 or 3 players who have a chance to be traded before the deadline. He's durable. He's got swing and miss stuff. You got club control. All of that makes him very, very desirable for teams that need a starting pitcher. Right now, Mike Hazen believes that he needs a starting pitcher. So is Joe Ryan the type of guy that you would swing for the fences with and go give up 3 top prospects?
5: Absolutely. I think he's perfect because, again, we covered this earlier in the show, $6.5 million this year and next year. So we know money is going to be tight with some of these decisions. He's not on this bloated $20, $25, $30 million deal that the Diamondbacks couldn't like to afford. What they desperately need out of a starting pitcher is some swing and miss stuff that you mentioned. Ever since Ryan started pitching consistently in the league in 2023, he has scored elite in his strikeout percentage and his walk percentage as well. Those are two metrics that the Diamondbacks starting pitchers have not scored well in this year at all. Don't get me wrong, you can have a certain amount of success in the majors if you're not striking guys out as a team, but eventually you're going to run into problems, and we've seen the Diamondbacks run into that as well. MLB pipeline, these three prospects, Demetrio Cristantes is
4: he's one of the top guys. He's Hageman one of the top prospects.
5: Yeah, Hageman is number 7, and then Mitch Bratt is number 13. So three of your top 13 prospects, including two in the top 7 that you would be getting rid of. This is like the sweet spot for me, Gamble, where you're not giving up one of your elite best prospects, but three good ones that you feel pretty confident could become contributors for you later on. The key thing is, as you mentioned, control. He's under control next year, so man, we can get Joe Ryan right now and look to attack the rest of the year and see if we make it the wild card spot. But then think about the rotation next year. You'd have Erod, you'd have Burns, and you'd have Joe Ryan as your top three guys. That's pretty darn good.
4: The only thing, the only problem with that is if you look at the standings, because the American League is so bad, the Twins are under 500, but they're actually tied for the third wild card spot.
5: it's ridiculous.
4: So if you're the Twins, do you really want to make a trade? Last year they made the Correa trade. Do you? You're fighting right now. That's why these next 3 weeks, the next 16 games are crucial for them. Are you in it? Are you out of it? The American League, the Yankees have the first wild card, then Cleveland. Now, from the third wild card on, Seattle 49 losses, Minnesota 49 losses, the Red Sox 48, Astros 51, Orioles 51, Blue Jays 51, Tigers 50. They're all in it. They're all in it. So now you've got to make that determination. If you're the Twins, do I really want to trade one of my best, one of my ace pitchers, one of the best starters in the American League? If we're tied for a wild card spot, what message does that send to your fan base, to your clubhouse, if you're trading Joe Ryan and you're in the hunt for a playoff spot? So I'd be leery of believing that this one could be a possibility only because of where the Twins are in the standings. Now, what they're saying is, okay, what if they go 6-10 in their next 16? Or what if they go 5-11 and all of a sudden they fall 4 or 5 games out? I get it. Then that becomes more of an angle for them to make a trade.
5: Interestingly enough, ESPN.com, when they put together their list of trade candidates, which is probably going to be updated sometime here in the next week, I would say, when they updated it 2 weeks ago, they had a really interesting stat here, which is not stat, but they're just belief, chance of being traded. And it was a percentile, right? Like Tarek Skubal's at 85%. They believe that he is going to get traded. But when you go through the starting pitchers, Joe Ryan is at 55%, but then Reed Detmers with the Angels is only at 20%. Casey Mize in Detroit is at 60%. You keep going down, you look at Sonny Gray, 25% for him as well. Sandy Alcantara, 25% for him. Jose Soriano, 20%. In other words, Gambo, if you don't absolutely blow me away in your offer for Reed Detmers or Sandy Alcantara or Jose Soriano, I'm not taking him. So that could suddenly, or I'm not taking the trade, that could suddenly turn Ryan into an even more valuable piece at the deadline because he's one of the few elite pitchers available that they are willing to sell on like a agreeable type of trade instead of trying to get blown out of the water as well. Because a lot of teams are going to be going after Skubal. Only one is going to get him.
4: If they trade him, we still don't know if they trade him. I still think they could try to hold on to him. We'll see. The other guy that I like, he doesn't throw as hard, and he's an older guy, but he's also got another year of control. Michael Wacha has been really good this year.
5: All-star.
4: I mean, yeah, all-star. And, you know, you go look at, you know, 2022, 3.32 ERA. 2023, 3.22. 2024, 3.35. Last year, 3.86. This year, 3.77. He's always in the threes. He's consistently good. He doesn't, you know, he doesn't have the swing and miss stuff that Ryan does.
5: Kind of Merrill Kelly-esque, right?
4: But yeah, he's a good pitcher. You wouldn't have to give up as much to get him as you would to give up Ryan. Now, let me say what I said earlier on the Diamondbacks. The top prospects in your organization are not available for a rental. They are not available for a rental. Any guy that's coming in to just pitch here for 2 or 3 months is not, they're not giving up any of their top prospects. But those prospects are all available for somebody with control. Would they trade Waldschmidt? Yes, for the right guy. Would they trade Cassante? Yeah, for the right guy. Would they trade Tommy Troy? Would they trade LeJames Grubb? Yes. If they get a controllable player who they say, okay, I've got control of this guy, not just this year, but then I got him for next year and the year after, then those guys become available. So keep this in mind when it comes to their top prospects. They're not available for a rental, but none of those guys are untouchable. There's not one guy that I say, that guy's untouchable. If they can make the right trade for a controllable piece, then they would move off their top prospects.
5: And I do wonder if the sweet spot that they're going to look for is not someone like Joe Ryan, who just has a year and a half left, but they look for a Zach Gallen-esque trade where they made the Jazz Chisholm trade and it was basically a top-rated prospect for another top-rated prospect. These are two guys right on the edge of the majors, if not already in the majors, like Gallen was as well. And they look to trade essentially for a starting pitching prospect instead of the many position players in their system. So right now, if you look at the Diamondbacks' top 10 prospects, Waldschmidt, outfielder, Cunningham, infielder, Caldwell, outfielder, Chrysantis, infielder, J.D. Dix, infielder, Daniel Egan, pitcher, but not in, only in Double A right now. Hageman, pitcher, only High A right now. Forbes, pitcher, High A right now. Then Groover, then Christian Mena, who is injured right now as well. So in terms of their top 10 prospects, only one is a pitcher that is going to be ready in the next year or two. The rest are pitchers that are a little bit ways out. So do you look to move one of those outfielders or one of those infielders for a pitcher that is ready right now instead?
4: So the other thing, the other point is, and I said this is going to be a huge factor at the trade deadline. Ryan makes what, $6.5 million?
5: $6.5 million.
4: Walker's on a three-year, $51 million deal. You're talking about $18 million this year, $14 next year.
5: Too pricey.
4: Now, that's where it becomes a problem because the Diamondbacks don't have the ability to add another, say it's $8 million in salary, because if you trade prospects for a player, you're not giving any salary. You're just taking in salary. The Diamondbacks spent all their money. They don't have $8 million to go add to this year's payroll. They don't have it. So that, like, they're in a catch-22 situation. If they want to go after a player, it's got to be somebody whose cost is kind of low. Ryan's is decent at $6 million. So $6 million this year, and most of four of it's gone, you'll pay $2 to $2.5 million. Where Walker, you're paying more like $7 million, $7.5 million out of the $18 million. So that's a factor, believe it or not, because the money they had, they spent in the offseason. They spent that money. So it's not like they go into the trade deadline. And again, you trade three prospects for a player, you've got to take his salary on, the remaining salary. So that's something just to keep in mind again when it comes to the trade line deadline for the Diamondbacks. There was an NFC West preview, top storylines for the Arizona Cardinals. There were three of them. We'll tell you what they are next right here on Arizona Sports, the local sports leader.
6: Wolf and Luke, middays 10 to 2.
7: So much of what is going on with the Arizona Cardinals right now is about these players, these young guys developing. What if Will Johnson just suddenly became a shutdown corner? Walter Nolan, what if he is destined to be one of the best three techniques in the National Football League? What happens if these guys develop so quickly and profoundly that suddenly the Arizona Cardinals start winning games? Is that a possibility?
8: Yes. I think, yeah, that's a possibility.
7: You know what I know? There's guys out there, you're going to be laughing at that. That's fine. Laugh all you want, man, because I've seen it happen.
6: Wolf and Luke, middays 10 to 2 on Arizona Sports, the local sports leader.
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4: All right, this one's pretty easy. Do you want Jamal or Dave Burns to win baked goods?
5: That's it.
4: That's it. Yeah, answer the question. It's very simple.
5: I'll put in a word of the web.
4: Somebody's going to get baked goods.
5: Let them edit the poll question. Change it up.
4: I have a weakness for brownies. I had the best dessert I ever had in Scotland at this place called Cora. It was this Belgian chocolate cake drizzle. Like, it was this chocolate cake drizzled with Belgian chocolate. It's like literally to die for.
5: God, don't mention Belgium to me right now. Anything Belgian or Belgium, don't mention it.
4: Because they beat the hell out of the U.S.
5: They beat the hell out of us, man. I'm still not recovered yet.
4: Yeah. I didn't get to watch that game. So just give me a quick 30 seconds. What the hell happened? They got slaughtered.
5: We got boat raced.
16: They looked completely outmatched.
5: We got our asses kicked. We looked like we were finally making a turn towards something competent, something that could threaten the right team on the right day, beating Paraguay 4-1, doing a bunch of other stuff throughout the games that led you to believe that this was a different U.S. team, and then they were the same exact U.S. team, which is once they faced a competent team in the round of 16, they lost. And even worse, Gambo. Like, it took extra time for Belgium to beat them 12 years ago. Like, they competed with the Dutch really well 4 years ago.
4: But didn't they play them in a friendly not too long ago and Belgium slaughtered them?
5: Don't know.
4: I think they did. I think Belgium beat them in a friendly, the U.S.
5: But Belgium was not playing well in terms of their current form. The U.S. were in far better form, and it was in Seattle. It was a fantastic environment. Our guys looked spooked. Our guys looked scared. Pulisic was a no-show. Several players on that team were a no-show.
4: He's just not that good, is he?
5: We got destroyed. I think he's that good. I don't think he's as good as he thinks he is. I think he thinks he's a lot better than he is.
4: Is that the game where our goalie gave up like some stupid goal?
5: He kicked to the ground instead of the ball. Correct.
4: Oh my goodness. I was in Ireland at that time. And when I woke up and I saw the score, it was like, wow, they got slaughtered. And I read like one highlight.
5: We were on the air.
4: They got boat raced.
5: We were on the air for the first hour, and then Tillman scores that free kick.
4: What time was that game on?
5: 5 o'clock our time.
4: Okay, so because I missed it. So that was like 2 o'clock in the morning, 3 o'clock in the morning, where I woke up and I saw the score and I'm like, wow, they didn't even compete.
5: Tillman scores a free kick. It's 1-1, and we're like, okay. And I'm saying on the air while that's happening, like, just get to half at 1-1 because we're clearly not right. We just need to get to half. And then 2 minutes later, as I'm talking, Belgium scored again. And it's like, okay, we're just gonna get boat raced.
4: And when did they put it away?
5: Early second half. Third goal, I believe.
4: And then a fourth goal, and then a fifth goal.
5: And then there was the fourth goal where Lukaku scored, and it looked like he said bleep you to someone in the stands, and you could theorize and look that he was pointing towards the FIFA president's suite, because clearly Belgium felt slighted by the benefit that the U.S. got with the whole Balogun decision.
4: And then the goalie missed the ball.
5: As well, and then he missed the ball. He wasn't the only one to miss the ball on that team. A lot of people missed the ball on that team. It was pathetic.
4: Jamal, what's our question? What's our poll question?
2: We are asking, the final World Cup, or the World Cup final is next week.
4: Yes.
2: So who do you want to win?
4: Spain.
2: Spain or Argentina?
4: Spain.
5: I want Argentina to win because I want Jamal to win.
2: Thanks, Kellen.
5: Burnsy's got enough to make. He's got enough going on in that.
4: I'm sure Lauren will give you baked goods anyway, even if you lose.
2: That's also a great point.
4: Yeah.
5: In a way, I think everyone on the show will get baked goods because, like, they're not just for you specifically. Like, they'll be brought in. I think the winner more so gets to choose.
4: Oh, what they want.
5: The baked good, because those sisters are versatile with what they can
4: like. And I like scones. I really like scones. All right. That's our poll question. What's the result? People are picking Argentina?
2: Spain by barely.
4: Okay.
2: 51% of the vote against Argentina.
5: It should be a great game. Thanks, Jamal.
4: Thanks, Jamal. The NFC West training camp preview. They had three storylines for the Arizona Cardinals. We're going to go over these quickly before we hit the 5 o'clock hour. Sorting out the Jacoby Brissett contract drama. I think it's starting to weigh on everybody. I think you're starting to see guys like Buda Baker. Guys are starting to get pissed off. Like, can we get this resolved? Training camp's next week. You saw Buda comment on it, and he's like, okay, like, he's your leader. He's your best player. He's been here for 10 years. Like, get this thing done. And he even said, it's not like the guy's asking for a lot of money. He just wants to get, like, bottom-of-the-line starter money.
5: You could look at it like he called the organization cheap. You could look at it that way.
4: Well, yeah, and then when the information came out from Trey McBride that they lowballed him. Yeah.
5: Their best player, the future of their organization.
4: Yeah, not a good look for the Arizona Cardinals. Just not a good look for them. But the Brissett thing, like, do you want him to be a starting quarterback or not?
5: And then it was like, what kind of leverage does he have? And then all of a sudden we see the picture with him and his teammates. And then you remember, oh yeah, Michael Wilson, career year with Jacoby Brissett. Oh yeah,
4: Jacoby Brissett. I like Jacoby Brissett's a good quarterback. I said it when they signed him. He's a really good backup quarterback. Now Kyler Murray's gone. He's the starter until Carson Beck is ready. Some people will say Gardner Minshew's the same guy. Why do you got to pay him all this money? Because he signed here to be the backup. And now you're making him be the starter. And you don't got to go give him a new contract. And I understand, we all understand that at some point he's not going to be the starter. They're going to turn it over to Carson Beck. But it's still a matter of, like, you're going to be the starter and you're going to, so we're going to pay you a little bit more money. We didn't intend for you to be the starter, but you are. As the backup, you're always prepared to be the starter, but you're still the backup. You were prepared in case the guy gets hurt. Well, they got rid of the guy. They got rid of the starter. So now he's the starter. So I think that they've got to get something done. I hope they do before training camp. I really don't want to get to my first day of training camp and this saga continues to go on.
5: Which is less than a week away.
4: Less than a week away. A whole lot of love, they said, is number one. That Jeremiah Love could be the most anticipated rookie in the league. And it says, all due respect to Fernando Mendoza, but Love's talent and eye-popping ability is off the charts. They used the third overall selection on him. Some people still didn't like it because the amount of money you got to pay a running back at number three overall. But I think we are all excited to see if this is the next great Cardinal running back. For a long time when I was here, the Cardinals had like two guys that had 1,000 yards. One was Johnny Johnson and the other was Ronald Moore. And it was like they really struggled to get good running backs in here. So there's a chance that this kid could be that special. I think we're all excited to see him.
5: I think the standard is he needs to be the best running back in franchise history. You look at like the entire production and some of like the best running backs we've seen here. James Conner is up there. David Johnson is up there. But that was a blip for David Johnson. And James Conner did it over a few years. Like, you need this kid to be elite and special for a few years. The storyline there that's within the storyline game was how many touches he gets. Like, Ashton Jeanty had over 300 touches his rookie year. That's not happening. But is he going to land?
4: You got Algier. You got Conner.
5: Yep. How many touches? Like, we're going to be talking about that a lot in training camp. How do you balance these three guys together? And then there's Trey Benson as well as the fourth guy as well.
4: And they talk about a time for a new era. They have Marvin Harrison Jr., number 4 overall pick. Darius Robinson, number 27 overall pick. Walter Nolan, number 16 overall pick. That trio has combined to play 53 out of a potential 85 games. Robinson, 21 games in 2 years. Nolan, just 6 games last year as a rookie. Harrison, he's been, he hasn't missed as many games, but he's kind of been a disappointment for them. As a top 5 pick, you're expecting a lot more. So it's time for these new guys to kind of step up and get the job done. That was the preview they had. Time for a new era, a whole lot of Jeremiah Love, and the sorting out of Jacoby Brissett's contract situation are the 3 key storylines for the Arizona Cardinals going into camp. When we come back, the Suns go 3-1 in summer league, and they're going to shut down their key players because they don't need to play them anymore. We'll talk about that next right here on Arizona Sports, the local sports leader.
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2: I'm Jamal Gumo, and this is what's trending now. The Arizona Diamondbacks are off just one more day until they hit the diamond again tomorrow against the St. Louis Cardinals, but they have made some roster moves. They are reportedly calling up first baseman Tyler Locklear to the Major League roster. Locklear so far in Reno this year is batting .313 with an OPS of .897 and has hit 8 home runs. And according to our own John Gambadoro, Rashear Fleming, Kamon Malawach, and Koa Pete will all be shut down for the rest of the summer league. And that is what's trending now.